0: Berger struck out swinging his first time up. And the pitch, and Jake hits it over third. Down the line, a fair ball. Durbin went diving for it, couldn't get it. It goes all the way into the corner. And Berger eases into second with a double right over third.
1: High slider, and he made early pay for the mistake.
0: For Jake Berger, that is his 13th double this year, his 25th extra base hit. And give Jake now hits in six of the last seven. He's 10 for his last 20. And you hope that the momentum that he's had on this road trip will carry over to the homestand that starts tomorrow when the Rangers host the Twins in the first of a three-game series. Here's Justin Foscue now. He singled up the middle his first time up. And he'll take this pitch on the outside corner for strike one. In contrast to Ezekiel Duran starting his 41st consecutive game, Justin Foscue has played portions of the last three seasons with the Rangers, but this is just his 47th career big league game as he bounces this one foul in front of third base coach Corey Ragsdale. And the count now, no balls and two strikes. Justin with that second inning single, snapping what had been an 0 for 8 skid. Open stance in the box, waiting here on the lefty early. The two-strike pitch, that's high. So make it one ball and two strikes. Rangers baseball brought to you by Whataburger. Introducing Whataburger's new limited-time Hot Honey Crisp What a Chicken Sandwich. Early steps off, kicking dirt around the rubber. He'll plant that left foot to where the toes of his left foot are right on the first base edge. A look back to Berger, the runner at second. A long look back to Jake. And now the pitch. And that ball is hit sharply to third. Knocked down by Durbin. He picks it up on the outfield grass, but he has no play. So Foscue reaches first. Berger advances to third. Scoring chance here as Cody Freeman comes up.
1: Well, we've talked all weekend about what a good fielder Durbin has been this year, but that ball hit the heel of his glove, not the pocket. Had he gotten it in the pocket, maybe he could have thrown out Foscue, but it would have taken a tremendous throw.
0: And it looks like a hit has gone up on the board here for Justin Foscue. So he's two for two. Runners at the corners, two men out, a 4-2 Texas lead. Cody Freeman, the batter. Freeman singled up the middle his first time up. And this pitch comes high and tight for ball one. Freeman, we mentioned, 10 games played at AAA Round Rock this year. And in those 10 games, a .341 batting average over 47 plate appearances. Early with the 1-0, and he misses inside. Falls behind here at two balls and no strikes. And that goes in the books as a hit with a man in scoring position for Foscue. So the Rangers now two for two with men in scoring position tonight. The 2-0 pitch. Swing and a ball tapped foul. That spins off the dirt circle. Not too far from Kyle Higashioka, the on-deck man. So make it two balls and one strike. There are no on-deck circles here at Fenway Park. Some people might take a look at the field and go, well, there's circles really close to home plate. Those are not on-deck circles. They are fungo circles, and we don't see those in too many ballparks around baseball these days. 2-1 the count. And early with a throw over to first. Foscue back to the bag, standing up. Don't want to say a borderline balk there, but his right leg was just kind of hanging up in the air. Not really pointed toward first. Not really pointed toward home. 2-1 pitch, that's high. So Freeman up in the count here at 3-1. Skip Schumacher wanting the range.

0: Rangers to be on time with Early's fastball here today. The numbers on Early's fastball are interesting. He's now given up 6 home runs on the fastball this season as he pours this heater in there for a strike, and the count runs full. Opponents are hitting just 207 against Early's fastball, but a slugging percentage of 451, which doesn't include that Langford leadoff home run on a first pitch fastball. To first and third, 2 men out, full count here to Freeman. Early kicks and fires, and it's popped up high in the air, very shallow right field. Kiner Falefa is there backpedaling. He makes the one-hand grab to get Freeman for the final out. So no runs, couple of hits. Rangers leave both base runners. And after 2.5, it remains 4-2 in favor of the Rangers on the Trajan Wealth Rangers Radio Network.
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0: All right, top of the order coming up for Boston here in the last half of the third. Rangers with a 4-2 lead, trying to salvage the final game in this series. Would get back to within a game of 500. With these losses here in Boston, the Rangers have dropped out of the wild card picture in terms of being in that number 3 wild card spot. Ahead of the start of play today, the Rangers were just a game behind the A's for that third and final wild card spot. Eric already told you the A's got roasted by Colorado earlier today in Las Vegas, 23-9, that final score. First pitch here to Masataka Yoshida is in for a strike. Yoshida struck out swinging in the first. In fact, it could end up being a great day all around for the Rangers if they can go ahead and win this one. This pitch is outside, and the count now 1-1 because all of the other teams in the division lost, including Seattle. They got thumped by Washington 10-1, so Seattle now at 37-36. Rangers currently a game and a half off the division lead. This pitch comes in low, and it's now 2-1 to Yoshida. Rafaela on deck, and then Abreu coming up after him. Rangers with 4 runs on 7 hits. Boston, 2 runs, 2 hits. Eovaldi kicks and fires, and that ball is lined over Berger and into the right field corner, a base knock. Picked up by Nimmo, and making it easily to second is Masataka Yoshida.
10: Unusual happenings tonight in that the splitter's getting hit. The home run came off a splitter, and now a double off a splitter.
0: And that pitch was not necessarily up. In fact, it was down near the bottom of the zone toward the inside corner. But a lot of lefties love those pitches down and in. And so Yoshida delivers with the double. He's in scoring position here for Macedon Rafaela. Rafaela, like Yoshida, struck out in the first. And a big swing and a miss here by Rafaela for strike one. For Yoshida, the double is his seventh this season. Rafaela, even with his first inning strikeout, now 5 for 10 in the series. Here's the 0-1. Check swing. The pitch is inside. And the count, a ball and a strike. You were wondering, what do they do in a soccer match when the score is 4-0 or 4-1? Do they just end the game? Well, Zidane Rafaela is from Curaçao. And Curaçao, earlier today, played in the World Cup against the perennial power, Germany. Here, a pitch that's outside. Check swing. Did he go? No. And it's 2-1 to Rafaela. I shouldn't say perennial. The World Cup is held every 4 years. But anyway, that game, oddly enough, about 25 minutes in, was tied at 1. People were surprised that Curaçao was hanging in with Germany. But Germany ended up winning the game 7-1. Here's a ground ball to the left side, charged by Young. His throw in time. And Yoshida advances to third.
10: Is that some kind of World Cup record for goals in a game?
0: No. Oh. No, I don't think that's even close. But a convincing win for Germany over Zidane Rafaela's countrymen, 7-1 today. And now here's Willier Abreu. Abreu lined to right his first time up. So one out, runner at third. Rangers up by 2 here in the third. And a big swing and a foul tip off Abreu's bat for strike one. And speaking of soccer and football, coming up next Sunday when the Rangers host the San Diego Padres, specialty night tickets will get you a Rangers football jersey. You purchase your specialty night ticket by going to Rangers.com. That game next Sunday in Arlington is a 1:35 start. Final game in a three-game series against the Padres. The 0-1 swing and a miss. Breaking pitch there away. And Abreu down on the count now at 0-2. Tomorrow, the Rangers open up a series against the Twins. It's a three-game series, but remember, the games are being played Monday, Tuesday, and Thursday. Here's a ball cracked to first. Berger has it. Steps on the bag, throws home, and out at home is Yoshida. What a play by Jake Berger. Berger knew he was going to get the out at first and then contorted his body to make a good throw home, and that's a perfect throw to Kyle Higashioka, tagging out Yoshida for the 3-unassisted 3-2 double play. That is our What a Play of the Game, brought to you by Whataburger. As we move along to the fourth with the Rangers leading 4-2 on the Trajan Wealth Rangers Radio Network.
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14: 1919.
10: 4-2, the Rangers lead as we hit the fourth inning. Kyle Higashioka will lead it off for the Rangers. Blasted a three-run homer over the Monster his first time up. It was his third Fenway home run in 49 at-bats in this ballpark, and overall his 73rd career home run. Higashioka to be followed by Osuna and Langford here in the fourth. The Rangers 4 runs on 7 hits. The Red Sox 2 runs on 3 hits. Connelly early, end of the windup. And the pitch to Kyle is inside, ball one. What a double play turned by Jake Berger there. When the Rangers turned two, McDonald's owner-operators of North Texas, in conjunction with the Ranger Baseball Foundation, donate $1,000 to the Ronald McDonald Houses of Dallas and Fort Worth. The pitch to Higgy is swung on and fouled at the plate. And the count, a ball and a strike. Berger, remember, used to be a third baseman, and he threw a strike to Higashioka. I was a little surprised the Red Sox didn't even consider a challenge there. They just conceded. The out at the plate. I thought it was a pretty close play. The pitch is inside, and the count is 2-1.
0: Way to work in a soccer term, by the way. That was nice.
10: Which one was it?
0: Conceded.
10: Oh, thanks. 2-1. And here's the pitch, a swing and a miss. And the count is 2 balls and 2 strikes. So they say conceded the goal. It means allowed a goal?
0: Yes. Yes.
10: Which is a very different meaning from the overall meaning of a concession.
0: Right.
10: Which, when you allow a goal, it's not necessarily deliberate. When you concede something, it's deliberate. There's a swing and a roller on the right side. It's the first baseman, Contreras, who gloves it and shovels to the pitcher covering. And Higashioka is out to start the Ranger fourth with Texas ahead 4-2.
0: Well, they also pronounce controversy. So there's a lot that's different. You know, over in the UK.
10: And it is all some form of English. Here's Osuna. He had a comebacker his first time up. Early getting off the mound to make a nice play on him. Lefty against lefty for Osuna. He's 2-for-8 against southpaws in the big leagues this year. Alejandro just recalled after Hellman broke his hand yesterday. And the pitch is a strike. It is nothing in one. So he'll probably start getting a lot of playing time. With both Carter and Hellman out. And Langford, you would figure, would get most of the playing time in center, but that remains to be seen. Tonight, of course, Langford getting a partial day off as the DH. 0-1. And the pitch to Osuna. And there's a chopper out toward shortstop. Tough chance, backhanded by Meyer, but his throw is late. Osuna beats it out. And he has himself an infield single. The Rangers with hits in every inning now, a total of 8 in the ballgame. And we swing to the top of the order for Langford. Rangers on top, 4-2. Langford homered on the first pitch of the game over the Monster and left, and then flied out to the base of the Monster in the second inning.
0: That's a clean get by Meyer, but a tough chance given how well that Osuna runs.
10: Osuna edging out to a short lead at first. There have been 4 bases stolen on early this year. And time was called, or a balk was called, or a pitch clock violation was called. That's what it is. I got it on the third try. Pitch clock violation, and early threw the ball to the backstop.
0: And Osuna thought it was a balk, and he was all the way down to second.
10: So it's just ball one on the pitch clock violation. We've noticed that Early has really been using the entire clock, and that time a little too much. One ball count. And here's the pitch. Outside. Both of these guys are slow workers. Evaldi averaging 20.4 seconds in between pitches. And Early at 19.4. Those are high figures. In the pitch clock era. 2-0. Swing and a drive, hooking foul down the left field line. This one off the facade of the third deck. There are a lot of empty seats in the third deck here tonight. In fact, there are quite a few no-shows as we look around Fenway. Maybe the fact that it's a Sunday night game causing a lot of people to not come who had originally bought tickets thinking it would be an afternoon game. 2-1 the count, one out, one on. Throw to first, and Osuna back on the bag.
0: Or maybe, just maybe, people decided to go out to dinner tonight because for the last 48 hours, they haven't been able to eat breakfast, lunch, or dinner anywhere in Boston because of everyone here from Scotland.
10: It has been crowded. And the pitch is inside. Just walking around, it's been crowded on the sidewalks.
0: Everywhere.
10: Here. It's like Midtown Manhattan here in Boston.
0: You know, Friday night, when the Rangers were going back to their hotel is in the theater district. And you had all of these Scots out and about. You had every theater letting out at the same time. And the bus couldn't move.
10: Here's the pitch. Strike call over the outside corner. Well, their next game, they being the Scots, is Friday against Morocco. And Morocco's a good team, right?
0: I'm not too sure, but...
10: I think they made the semifinals last year, if I
0: they probably have a decent side.
10: They've got a good side. I want to see their good side. 3-2, and it's inside to Langford. So the Rangers with two men on and one out, leading 4-2. We'll send Josh Young to the plate. Young has singled sharply into left and lined out hard to Kiner Falefa behind the bag at second. Now the first baseman, Contreras, has been sent to the mound by the dugout. And he is joined there by Narvaez, the catcher. And people are starting to move around a little bit in the Boston bullpen. Early had thrown 51 pitches through the first three innings. And he's been pitching with traffic. In every inning, there have been at least two base runners. So a guy who's been going really well lately, as we mentioned, the last five starts at 280 ERA, struggling here this evening. And again, it's not as hot as it's been. It was 82 degrees at game time with about a 10-mile-an-hour wind blowing out. At the moment, at the Fens, it's down to 77 degrees. First and second, one out for Young. Infield at double play depth. Here's the pitch, and it's way outside for a ball. After the Friday game against Morocco, their next game is against powerhouse Brazil on Wednesday, June 24th. So they've got a tough draw coming up.
0: So what you're saying is they've got to find something to do between now and Friday.
10: Yeah, exactly. How many Boston games can they come to? Red Sox are home Tuesday, Wednesday, and Thursday. 1-0 pitch is outside. It is 2-0. They've got the Blue Jays coming in here. So that's the Group C that Scotland is in. Scotland, Haiti, Morocco, and Brazil. Brazil and Morocco played a draw yesterday. Morocco's got to be good if they tied Brazil, right? There's a breaking ball low, 3-0.
0: At least for one game.
10: On any given day?
0: So you know what? Let's see where they fall in the rankings.
10: I know one of those Northern Africa teams made the semis last year. I think it was Morocco. 3-1 the count. Count leverage here for Young. Nimmo on deck. Here's the pitch. It's a strike, and the count is full. The runner at second is Osuna. The runner at first is Langford, so good speed aboard. A full count here on, make it a 3-1 count on Josh Young. A look at second. And here's the pitch. It's outside ball four. And Josh Young's all-star chances increased tremendously in the last 24 hours, you would think, when Jose Ramirez, the Cleveland third baseman, went down with a broken hammock bone, leaving Junior Caminero, you would think, as the only real competition for Josh Young to make the all-star team. If Ramirez is unable to play, which he will be unable to play less than a month from now, you would think that Josh is a slam dunk now to make the All-Star team, but you still got to go out and vote for him. Pile up as many votes as you can. You can vote up to five times a day. If you do, you receive an offer for 25% off select games after you vote. Cast your vote at rangers.com/vote, especially for Josh Young and for Ezekiel Duran. We have a pitching coach, Andrew Bailey, visiting the mound with the bases loaded and one out and early struggling here. Nimmo is the batter. He's flied out and grounded out today.
0: I'm looking at the World Cup rankings right now, and 1-1 is a good result for Brazil and Morocco. Brazil rated 6th in the world, Morocco rated 7th.
10: All right. Himmo swings, it's a high fly ball to left field. It's back toward the monster. Duran is way back, and he'll play it off the wall. It is the top of the out-of-town board. One run is home. Two runs are home. Stopping at third is Josh Young. It's an opposite field two-run double for Nimmo. And it's 6-2, Texas.
0: So there was nothing that Duran could do about that, nor could Rafaela, because where that ball hit, as you mentioned, off the top of the scoreboard, it actually sticks out a little from the rest of the green monster above it. So it hit a ledge and then popped back up in the air, which enabled the two runners to score easily.
10: The infield is in now with minutes second and third for Duran. Zico for 2-2 strikeouts. And the pitch, swing and a miss. He was way out in front that time. Changeup from early fooled him badly, and it's 0-1. Jake Berger on deck. Early the set. And the pitch. And Zeke swings and bounces a high hopper to third base. Durbin across the diamond in time, and the runners have to hold. So a rough night for Zeke so far. He does not appear to be seeing the ball very well from Connelly early. And Jake Berger coming up next. Berger has struck out and doubled over the bag at third base. Interesting note on Berger's home runs this year. He's hit only one at home. He's got a dozen home runs. He has 11 home runs on the road.
0: Right in line with the fact that he's been such a much better hitter on the road all season.
10: And this is only the 40th road game. He's got 11 home runs. Here's the pitch to Jake. And that is a strike at the top of the zone. It is nothing and one. Everything is over in the major leagues other than this. Things have gone the Rangers' way. Even the other teams in the wild card race lost today. Baltimore and Toronto. The pitch is outside. Baltimore at the start of the day, a half a game behind the Rangers. Or they were one game behind, and Toronto was a half a game behind, and they both lost today. The Yankees beat Toronto 8-3, and San Diego knocked off Baltimore 5-2. 6-2 Rangers leading here, second and third, two outs. Early to Berger, and it's a little bit tight for a ball. Narvaez challenging that ball call, and he was wrong. The pitch was a ball, so the Red Sox are down to one ABS challenge, as are the Rangers. And it's a 2-1 count here on Jake Berger. Young the runner at third, Nimmo at second. Young taking some liberties at third with Durbin playing very deep. And the pitch misses. Two balls and one strike. Connelly early is really struggling.
0: Yep.
10: And the Red Sox do not have anybody throwing. They want to get their full complement of pitches out of them, apparently. And they have a day off tomorrow. Rangers, of course, don't, but the Red Sox are off. 3-1, and Berger pops it up. Right side of the infield. Contreras halfway to second base says he has it, and he does, and that'll close out the inning. But the Rangers come up with two runs on two hits. They leave two, and in the middle of the fourth, the Rangers lead the Red Sox 6-2 on the Trajan Wealth Rangers Radio Network.
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10: 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They have out-hit the Boston's 9-3 as we open the bottom of the fourth. Wilson Contreras, first up, hit a 337-foot home run that just barely made it over the monster in the second. Career homer number 187 for Contreras and his 15th this year. Eovaldi turns on the rubber, lets it fly, and the pitch is a first-pitch ball, 1-0. Jaron Duran on deck, Caleb Durbin to follow. We talked last night about Contreras' proclivity for getting hit by pitches. He's been hit 13 times. Major league leaders have been hit 15 times. Here's the pitch, and there's a swing and a foul ball back, and down goes Contreras at the plate. So 13 hit by pitches would put him on a pace to get hit over 30 times this year, which seems like a lot. The major league record is 51 times in a season. Ron Hunt, playing for the Expos in the 70s, got hit 51 times in a season. As Contreras bluffs a bunt, and he takes a curveball for a strike, it's 1-2.
0: 26-week season, he's getting hit twice a week.
10: And they didn't wear a lot of armor back then.
0: They didn't have any.
10: 1-2 pitch, struck him out looking on a breaking ball, and Contreras is appealing this.
0: Yikes, that was way in the zone. That's a terrible appeal. This is, the whole ball will be in the zone for sure.
10: Absolutely right. That's about the worst challenge we've seen this year, I'd have to say.
0: The only one worse was one that Ezekiel Duran challenged in spring training that was center cut. Other than that, that one was the worst.
10: So the Red Sox are out of ABS challenges. That's the third punch out for Nathan. And it brings up Jaron Duran. He flied out to the wall and left his first time up. 6-2 Rangers, bottom of the fourth. Eovaldi lets it fly. There's a breaking ball, hits softly in the air to right center, and it dumps in for a base hit. A soft single for Duran. So he's gotten a hit in each game in the series. 3-for-11 now. Eovaldi had a 1-2-3 first inning, but he's given up hits in each inning since. Caleb Durbin is next. He drew a walk his first time up. Eovaldi's been perspiring profusely tonight. He's been constantly pulling his blue jersey up to his chin and his mouth to wipe off sweat. And the pitch is outside for ball one. He's drying his hand off on his pant legs. It's the reason he always wears long sleeves, so the sleeves can absorb the perspiration and keep it from running down his hands. He comes home 1-0. And the pitch is low. We've talked about his history pitching for the Red Sox. Against the Red Sox, he has a 4-1 record and a 4.68 earned run average lifetime. But always considered a postseason hero here for his heroics in relief in 2018 in an extra innings game. The Red Sox lost, but he saved the rest of the staff with a long relief outing and eventually gave up a game-winning home run to Max Muncy of the Dodgers in extra innings. 2-0 pitch is fouled back 2-1. Manager Alex Cora said after that that without Eovaldi's long relief outing, they might not have won that World Series. Two balls and a strike. And here's the pitch. And there's a strike. It is 2-2. Nathan, of course, a critical part of the Rangers' World Series win in 2023. And we were asked tonight how many players are left from that team, and it's really not that many. Josh Young and Corey Seager and Evan Carter. Jordan Montgomery's come back, although he's not active yet. And Eovaldi, 2-2 pitch, and that just missed down low. The count is 3-2.
0: Are we getting a little sprinkle right now? They showed it on the screen, and as I'm looking out at the lights, either there's an influx of bugs or we're getting just a little sprinkle.
10: Throw to first base, and diving back in is Duran. The flag still fluttering gently out there in left center field. 3-2 the count. Duran a short lead at first. The pitch to Durbin. And it's popped foul off to the right, and this will reach the seats. So a new baseball tossed out to Nathan Eovaldi. Shop the Sherwin-Williams sale. 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See store for details. This one's taken a while. Bottom of the fourth inning. Both pitchers throwing a healthy or unhealthy dose of pitches. 3-2 grounded back to Eovaldi. Throws to second for one. On to first. Foscue, a double play. 1-4-3 neatly turned. The Rangers turn their second double play in as many innings. It ends the fourth, and we head for inning number five with the Rangers leading the Red Sox 6-2 on the Trajan Wealth Rangers Radio Network.
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10: Here comes inning number five. Here comes Justin Foscue to lead it off for the Rangers. The fifth inning brought to you by Balcones Distilling. It's the original Texas whiskey. Foscue has singled twice, a ground ball through the middle and an infield hit to deep short, or deep third, if you will. Cody Freeman on deck, then Kyle Higashioka, number 6, 7, and 8 for manager Skip Schumacher. If you're just joining us late, Corey Seager out of action. He has a slight concussion, so Seager will not be playing tonight. We'll see about the Minnesota series when we get home tomorrow. The injury report brought to you by Bailey and Gallium. The pitch is inside and low to Foscue for ball one. Connelly early still on the mound, throwing his 78th pitch, and Foscue takes a strike. Foscue hitting 333 against left-handed pitching. He has been a shot in the arm for the Rangers. Against the Twins, the Rangers expect to face three right-handed starting pitchers. 1-1, and it's grounded foul past third. The Twins have not announced their starting pitcher for tomorrow. Our inside sources tell us that it is likely to be Mike Paredes, a 25-year-old rookie right-hander from San Diego State. And he has only pitched three times this year, once as a starter with a 4.35 ERA. He'll oppose Mackenzie Gore. The pitch is fouled off to the right. Gore, by the way, has flown home, which is traditional for teams who are about to face a red-eye flight. They send the starting pitcher home. So he gets a good night's sleep. 1-2 the count here to Foscue. Rangers leading 6-2 as we start the fifth. And the pitch is grounded up the middle. It's a three-hit game for Justin Foscue. How about that? All on the ground, but Foscue has found the holes. And the Rangers have 10 hits here as we play here in the top of the fifth inning. They had 10 hits yesterday, 6 on Friday. Again, the Rangers hitting on the road has not been nearly as feeble as they're hitting at home this year. And they are piling up hits here tonight.
0: That hit looked like a carbon copy of his hit in the second inning, hit in the same spot, hit pretty much at the same speed, although off of a different pitch. This was hit off of a change.
10: Here's Freeman, 1-for-2 with a single and a pop-out. He takes outside. Right-hander Greg Weissert has started throwing in the bullpen. He was warming up on Friday, but never came in. He hasn't pitched in this series. Higashioka on deck as Freeman waits at 1-0. And here's the pitch. It's way outside. And the count at 2 balls and no strikes. The rookie who pitches their next game, Peyton Tolley, has had an even better year than early. A 2.70 ERA for Tolley. 2-0, and here's the pitch. Fouled back. Early became known last year when he pitched the third game of their wildcard series against the Yankees. They were pretty much out of pitchers. He had only made a few starts in the big leagues and wound up pitching that decisive third game, which the Yankees won. Red Sox won 89 games last year, won a wild card spot, but lost the wild card series 2-1 to New York. The 2-1 pitch, and that missed. It is 3 balls and a strike. Red Sox last year averaged 4.9 runs a game. This year they're averaging 4.0, so almost a full run per game lower. Their earned run average is almost exactly the same, so it's all been a failure of the offense this year, not the pitch. 3-1, the pitch to Freeman, and a ground ball left side. It is through the hole, a base hit, past a diving Durbin. Well, the Rangers are finally getting some luck on their ground balls tonight. They are finding openings, and there are two men on and nobody out for Kyle Higashioka. In this same situation in the second, he belted one over the Green Monster for his fifth home run of the year.
0: Durbin got a piece of that when he dove to his left, but not enough to stop it. It deflected it in the direction of Meyer, who was moving to his right, but Meyer couldn't get a glove on it.
10: 11 hits for the Rangers now, and here's Higgy, who had the three-run homer and a ground out to first. They're not looking for a bunt at third. They are looking for a bunt at first. He's not bunting, and the pitch is very high for ball one. So he's given up 11 hits, and he's gotten 12 outs. 1-0, and here's the pitch, and there's a high pop fly to short left field. Going out is Meyer. And he makes the catch. They never called the infield fly rule, but runners hold. There's one away, and Alejandro Osuna is coming up next. Osuna has grounded out and reached on an infield hit. On that Quick Trip scoreboard earlier tonight, the Yankees beat Toronto 8-3, and Tampa Bay came from behind and beat the Angels 8-3. That leaves the Yankees and Tampa Bay status quo in the East. The Yankees with a one-game lead over Tampa Bay. Here's the pitch to Osuna, and he takes ball one. Over in the Central Division, the Cleveland-Detroit game was rained out. The White Sox won over the Dodgers, so it's a virtual tie for first now in the Central Division. Both those teams, Cleveland and Chicago, 6 games over. 1-0, and here's the pitch, and that's fouled off to the left and out of play. And we've already told you in our division, all 4 teams have lost. And the Rangers can pick up a game on everybody. And off to a 6-2 start tonight. Langford on deck as Osuna waits at 1-1 with 2 men on and 1 away. Early delivers. Osuna pops it up. Left side of the infield. Durbin gives way to the shortstop Meyer in the base path. Halfway between third and second, he takes care of it. And there are 2 outs, and Wyatt Langford is coming up next. Langford, a home run on the first pitch of the ball game, a 418-foot blast, a fly to left in the second, a walk in the fourth, and he'll be facing the right-hander Greg Weissert as here comes Chad Tracy. The Red Sox, by the way, under Tracy are 19-22, so they have a much better record under Tracy than they did under Alex Cora. We have a pitching change with the Rangers on top 6-2. Let's pause for these messages on the Trajan Wealth Rangers Radio Network.
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10: The 31-year-old right-hander from Fordham, Greg Weissert, is on to pitch. Weissert 0-1 with a 3.86 ERA. This is his 29th appearance. Originally property of the Yankees, he was a draft in the 18th round from Fordham in 2016 and traded over to the Red Sox in the Alex Verdugo deal after the 2023 season. He throws a four-seamer and a two-seamer, a sweeper, a change, and a slider. And he faces Langford here with two on and two outs, and the Rangers leading 6-2 in the fifth. Righty to righty, and the pitch is grounded foul over toward the Rangers' third base dugout. Weissert has an unusual setup on the mound. He's almost got his back turned to the hitter, as he's actually angled out slightly toward left field as he sets up on the first base side of the rubber. Works in short sleeves, the number 57 on his back. 0-1. Weissert comes home, and the pitch is fouled back, and the count is nothing and two on Wyatt Langford, who's having quite a series. He is 6-4-11 with a home run and three runs batted in. Josh Jung would be next. 6-11-0 for Texas, 2-4-0 for Boston in the first half of the fifth inning. No balls and two strikes. And the pitch to Wyatt. Strike three call, and that will end the inning. So the Rangers fail in three plate appearances with men in scoring position. They're now 3-for-9 in those opportunities today. And as we move to the bottom of the fifth, it's still 6-2 Texas on the Trajan Wealth Rangers Radio Network.
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10: 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Isaiah Conner-Falefa first up in the bottom of the fifth for Boston. Texas on top 6-2. Ivaldi into the wind, hands close to the chest as he rocks back. He delivers, and the pitch is outside. It is ball one. Is he had a single up the middle his first time up? He's gone 4-for-9 in the series. Getting a lot of playing time now with the injury to Trevor Story opening a door for him. Starting his 32nd game of the year, and he swings and pops one up into short left field. Out goes Duran, and the shortstop grabs it. There is one away, and Marcelo Meyer is coming up next. Meyer drove in a run with a weak ground ball to first, his first time up. The game brought to you by Globe Life. For over 125 years, Globe Life has helped protect families when they need it most. Globe Life, make tomorrow better. Narvaez on deck as Meyer steps in. Ivaldi turns on the rubber, lets it fly, and there's a swing and a miss on a splitter. And it is nothing in one. Nathan, in his last 3 starts, gave up either 4 or 5 runs each time. Prior to that, he had a pretty good run of success. The 0-1 delivery, swing and a miss, 0-2. And he seems to have gotten better as this game has gone on. He had some command issues early, but he seems to have solved that. The line on early, he gave up 6 runs in 4 2/3. The pitch is up and away for a ball. And the Rangers made early work. He threw 91 pitches in 4 2/3. One ball, 2 strikes. Ivaldi calls the pitch on the PitchCom device. Now kicks and fires. And he bounced that one in. And the count at 2 balls and 2 strikes. If you're just joining us, you're hearing lots of noise in the background from a large contingent of fans from Scotland out in the bleachers in right center field. They were chanting a couple of hours before the game. Now a wave is circling Fenway Park. Do they have waves at European soccer games?
0: I'm not sure.
10: 2-2. A swing and a soft flare over the head of the second baseman, Foskey, into right center, a base hit. And it is the 5th hit for the Bostons. And it brings up Carlos Narvaez, the number 9 batter.
0: I can tell you 7 years ago when I saw a couple of games of the Premier League over in London, I didn't see the wave. I don't remember.
10: No, when I saw Messi play in Barcelona, nobody was doing the wave.
0: Yeah.
10: Narvaez grounded the 3rd his first time up. Rangers have turned double plays each of the last 2 innings. See if Ivaldi can throw another 2 ball here. The pitch is a breaking ball, and that is low.
0: One reason why you wouldn't have it is you have home supporters and visiting supporters, and they separate them in the facility.
10: Ooh.
0: Therefore, if the home supporters started something, the visiting supporters would not join in.
10: They wouldn't participate.
0: No.
10: 1-0 pitch is in there for a strike. It is 1-1. They would stop the wave dead in its tracks.
0: They would. Okay. So this would have to be foreign to those Scots that are here today.
10: Yeah. Well, it's approaching them. Let's see if they get into it. Oh, yeah, they love it. Oh, you bet. 1-1, and that pitch is a strike over the inside quarter. It appeared that Narvaez didn't like the call, but there's nothing he can do about it as the Red Sox are out of ABS challenges.
0: You know, they've shown close-ups of the Scots on TV, and they all have beverages and have the entire night. So I think whatever happens out there, they're going along with it.
10: Wait till Sweet Caroline in the eighth inning. That's going to be thunderous. 6-2 Rangers. Maybe the Rangers can score some more runs and empty out the stadium by then. 1-2 pitch, and that one grounded foul on the third base side. Well, the wave has pretty much made it all the way around the ballpark. Are they going for a second go? Looks like they might be. Fun at the ballpark. I hope they're all enjoying it. Evaldi, a glance over his shoulder at Meyer, the runner at first. Now he delivers 1-2, and Narvaez strikes out swinging. Got him on the splitter. Two outs, and let's pause for station identification on the Trajan Wealth Rangers Radio Network.
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10: Yoshida has struck out, and he has doubled tonight. Left-handed batter. Starting only his 33rd game of the year, all but five of them as the DH. The pitch is a strike at the knees. It is 0-1. He has started five games in left field, but he's not considered a premier defensive outfielder. Let's put it that way. 0-1 the count. Sedan Rafaela would be next. 6-2 Rangers in the fifth inning. Evaldi deals a swing and a miss on a curveball, and the count is 0-2. That's been a good pitch for Evaldi all season. Opposing batters hitting under 200 on that pitch. Nathan stretches his arms out over his head. Now toes in on the first base side. Two outs, a runner at first, an 0-2 count. And here's the pitch. He struck him out swinging. Evaldi gets Yoshida on a breaking ball to end the inning. No runs, a hit, one left, and we've completed five in Boston. It's the Rangers 6 and the Red Sox 2 on the Trajan Wealth Rangers Radio Network.
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3: Nights in white satin.
4: Top half of the sixth inning, and the Rangers with a run in the first, three in the second, and two in the fourth lead it here 6-2. 2-3 and four in the order due up. So Josh Jung stepping into the box here. And those Scottish fans out in the bleachers in center and right field continue to just have a great time, adding terrific atmosphere to our game here tonight. Here Jung swings and pops one up foul right side, and this makes it just over the screen and into the seats beyond the reach of Contreras, the first baseman. So strike one here to Jung. Jung has been

didn't miss by much, though. One ball and two strikes. And Young, with his first inning single, now hits in 10 of the last 11 and 20 of the last 23 games. Here comes the 1-2, a swing, and this one gets fouled off of Young's foot. Ends up over near the fungo circle on the third base side. So we stay at a ball and two strikes. Nimmo on deck, Duran coming up after him. Rangers with 6 runs on 11 hits. The Red Sox, 2 runs on 5 hits. Weissert with the 1-2. And he pours that fastball in for a strike, but Josh Young is questioning the call. So we'll see here. Borderline pitch. Josh thought it was outside. Josh thought correctly. And you hear the voice of Jonathan Parra saying the Rangers still have one ABS challenge left. So 2-2, the count now to Young. Weissert kicks and fires, and this one is hit into the air deep into center. Raffaella going back has a play, and he makes the catch as he backpedals just shy of the track to get Young for the first out. And that'll bring up Brandon Nimmo. Well, as we've been telling you all night, we're the only game in town right now. Everything else final in the big leagues today. And a really good day shaping up all the way around for the Rangers, with their division foes having lost and the other teams in the wild card chase having lost. Here's a drive up the alley in left center, and that gets down for the base hit. It goes all the way to the wall. Raffaella picks it up at the 379 marker, and Brandon Nimmo is in at second here with his second double tonight. Nimmo had flied to left and grounded to first his first two times up, but back-to-back doubles here. His first two hits of the series, he had been 0 for 5 over the first two games, but the Rangers with another scoring chance here for Ezekiel Duran. And Zeke 0 for 3, having struck out twice. Weissert almost looking right at Nimmo. Delivers home, and a swing and a miss by Zeke for strike one. Weissert, as he sets up, as Eric mentioned, with his back to the batter. His right foot is on the first base side of the rubber. By the time he finally sets, the toes of his left foot are touching the third base side of the rubber. Here's a little dribbler left side of the infield, cutting to his left. Durbin, he's got it, lets it fly, and in time to get Duran for the second out. Nimmo holds it second. Very similar out to Duran's last ground ball out. So two out, Jake Berger the batter. We need to get you our Aces update. It's brought to you by Choctaw Casinos and Resorts, where the players play. And for that, we go to Pittsburgh, where you had a couple of Aces going at it today. And the Marlins beat the Pirates 4-2. And in that game, Max Meyer from Miami improved to 7-0 on the season. Meyer giving up just one run in 6 innings, lowering his ERA for the year down to 2.75. As Berger stands in here and takes strike one. Paul Skeens was the starting pitcher for Pittsburgh. He gave up 2 runs in 6 innings, so a quality start. He also struck out 10, but suffered the loss to fall to 6-6. And his ERA holding pretty much steady right around 2.85. Here's a pitch that's popped up high into the air, fouling out of play, just down to our right. And Berger behind in the count at no balls and 2 strikes. It's hard to believe a guy like Skeens is 6-6. But again, Max Meyer having a great year. Next pitch, chopped over third. It's a fair ball, fielded by Durbin. One hop throw to first, in time. And are the Rangers going to challenge that? They are not going to challenge. That was a close play at first. Well, let's see. Let's be sure here. And the Rangers aren't leaving their positions on the bases. Just want to make sure that we're going to the next half inning, and we are. So no runs a hit. One left. We played 5.5. It remains 6-2 in favor of Texas.

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0: All right, so the bottom of the sixth, and it's 2-3-4 due up here for Boston. Rangers with a 6-2 lead. Zidane Raphaela first up here, 0-2. He has struck out. He has also bounced to third. Nathan Eovaldi threw five innings with just 70 pitches thrown. He has surrendered two runs on five hits. In his first offering to Raphaela, about a three-quarter swing and a slow roller fouled up the third base line. Strike one here to the right-handed hitter. Raphaela with his 0-2 tonight, now 5-11 in the series. Though hitting .323 over his last 15 games. The 0-1, swing and a foul tip. Raphaela a little bit ahead there of the curve thrown by Eovaldi, and it's now no balls and two strikes. There is activity in the Boston bullpen. Looks like the right-hander Ryan Watson, who hasn't appeared yet in this series, is getting loose as Eovaldi throws this pitch down. And that'll make it one ball and two strikes. Abreu up next. Contreras batting third here in the bottom of the sixth. Eovaldi drops the glove, lifts it, pushes it forward, turns, kicks and throws. And that pitch just off the mark. Looked like maybe he had the outside corner, so going to guess that pitch was a little bit outside. And that'll make it 2-2 here to Raphaela. Now the pitch. Swing and a foul. He got just a piece of that splitter. So he'll stay alive here at 2-2. Rangers playing Raphaela to pull in the infield. Foscue up the middle. Berger playing about 30 feet off the line at first. And again, the 2-2. And Eovaldi missed in that time with a fastball. So a full count here to Raphaela. Osuna in center playing a couple of steps over toward right center. As Eovaldi deals the 3-2. And a roller out to short, scooped up by Duran. He whips a throw to first. A little high, but a good stretch by Berger. And Raphaela is retired. One away here in the last half of the sixth. Willier Abreu coming to the plate. Coming up this Friday, June the 19th, Rangers open up a three-game series against the San Diego Padres. And if you're one of the first 10,000 fans to come out to the park, you'll get the Jacob deGrom City Connect bobblehead, which is presented by T-Mobile. 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Abreu is 0 for 2. He swings and slams this one foul. That goes beyond the Boston dugout and ricochets all the way out to Brandon Nimmo in right field. Strike one here to Abreu. Abreu is lined to right and grounded into a double play, which isn't a double play you see very often. Red Sox had a runner at third and Yoshida with one out. Abreu hit the ball to Berger at first. He takes this pitch low, one ball, one strike to count. Jake raced to first, but as he was running to the bag, was positioning his body to make a throw home as Yoshida broke for home. And Berger made a terrific throw to Kyle Higashioka, who applied the tag for the final out of the inning. Here's a pop-up high into the air, shallow left center. Duran gives way to Freeman. Cody Freeman makes the catch, and Abreu is the second out. And now we'll bring up Wilson Contreras. Contreras homered in the second for the first Boston run. Struck out in the fourth, so he's one for two. Contreras now 15 home runs on the season. And 6 for 10 in the series with two doubles, a pair of home runs, and three runs batted in. And here he hits one high and deep out into left. Freeman can't do anything about this. It is gone. Out of here, over everything and onto Lansdowne. Second home run tonight for Contreras. And that makes it a 6-3 ballgame.
7: Well, his first home run would have been a home run in only two ballparks. This would have been a home run anywhere.
0: Just a booming shot that he hit not just over all of the people seated above the Green Monster, but over that middle advertising board, the National Car Rental Board. He hit it over that. So a no doubt about it shot. And got a hold of a first pitch sinker there. The estimated distance on that, again, it kind of just made it over that advertising sign, but the estimated distance at 392 feet. Here's Jaron Duran, and he gets a sharp one-hopper right back into the glove of Eovaldi, who picks it off his shoulder, basically, and fires to first. And so Duran is a hard final out here in the last half of the sixth. But the Red Sox get a run back on the blast by Contreras, his second home run of the night. We go to the seventh with the Rangers leading 6-3 on the Trajan Wealth Rangers Radio Network.
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0: All Right, top half of the seventh inning, Rangers with a 6-3 lead. And entering the ballgame now for Boston, the right-hander Ryan Watson, 28-year-old rookie whose path to the big leagues has been a long one. Guy who went to high school in Auburn, Alabama, and then pitched for Auburn in the Southeastern Conference. Made his big league debut earlier this season. He is on for the 24th time. The right-hander has neither a win nor a loss, though he does have one save and a 5.12 ERA. He's pitched a total of 38 and two-thirds innings and makes his first appearance in this series. Activity for the first time in the Ranger bullpen. Jacob Junis is up now. We get a pinch hitter to start the seventh. Batting for Justin Foscue is Nicky Lopez, the left-handed hitter, and he swings and fouls one off for strike one. So Lopez pinch hitting here to start the seventh. And you don't often see this, although in today's game of baseball, you see it more than you used to, as Lopez fouls another one away in the count at no balls and two strikes. You don't often see a guy get pinch hit for who is 3-for-3 in the game, but that's the case. Foscue with three singles in the game. His third career three-hit game. The other three-hit games that Foscue had came in the series earlier this year in Colorado. And here's a line drive into left, and coming on is Duran. He'll make the running grab. Slicing liner, well hit there by Nicky Lopez, but Duran comes in to make the running catch. That's the first out here in the top half of the seventh inning. And it brings up Cody Freeman. So with Lopez batting for Foscue, you would expect him to stay in the game to play at second base. Freeman tonight is 2-for-3. A couple of singles, and he has scored a run. So he's now 4-for-9 at the big league level this year. And this pitch from Watson misses outside for ball one. Watson has previously been in the Orioles and Giants organizations. And this is his first year in the Boston organization. And his time as an active player has been spent entirely at the big league level this season. The 1-0. And that pitch comes in. Make it two balls and no strikes. Over portions of five seasons in the minors, Watson had made 157 appearances, 34 as a starter, posting a 4.14 minor league ERA. The 2-0 is hit up the middle, knocked down by Watson. He'll pick it up. An underhand flip from just off the mound takes care of Freeman for the second out. And that will bring Kyle Higashioka to the plate. And Higgy tonight 1-for-3 with that big three-run home run in the second that at the time gave Texas a 4-0 lead. So Watson has retired the first two batters. Tall right-hander working out of the stretch. First pitch here way outside to Higashioka for ball one. The set, the kick, and the pitch. And this one fired down the middle for a strike. And so make it one ball and one strike. Watson with a cutter, a sweeper, and a fastball that he throws all about the same amount of time. Also has a sinker and a curve. Here a swing and a foul. That one coming straight back. And Higashioka behind in the count now at 1-2. Higgy, that three-run home run in the second, snapped what had been an 0-for-10. It had been more than a week since his last hit, which came last Saturday at home against Cleveland. Watson misses low and away in the count now at two balls and two strikes. Though with that three-run home run tonight, Higashioka now, four home runs, nine runs batted in over his last 16 games. The 2-2. And that's in. So a full count here to Higashioka. Batting with two out, nobody on, top of the seventh. Rangers with a 6-3 lead. They've also doubled up the Red Sox in the hit column at 12-6. Watson into the glove. And now home with the 3-2. And that ball popped up foul. Coming back out of play off to our right. Outfield fan slightly toward right. Infield playing Higashioka to pull. Alejandro Osuna on deck. The 3-2 again. And that's lined over the shortstop Meyer and into left. Scalding shot that gets out there quickly to Duran. So Higashioka with his second hit. And that indeed will bring up Alejandro Osuna. Osuna 1-for-3. Picked up a Baltimore chopping field hit in the fourth and came in to score. And Osuna rejoining the ball club with Michael Hellman going on the IL. Osuna, a native of Mexico. Mexico, of course, in the World Cup. Big swing and a miss here by Osuna for strike one. I asked Osuna, I said, growing up, did you play any soccer? And he said, of course. He said, we played in the street all the time. But he also played soccer on his high school team. I said, well, what position did you play? I was a center back. Harry pops one up high into the air left field. Duran to his left, and now backing up some, makes the catch to get Osuna for the final out in the inning. So no runs, a hit, one left. We've hit the seventh inning stretch here at Fenway Park, and the Rangers lead it 6-3 on the Trajan Wealth Rangers Radio Network.
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0: All right, Nathan Eovaldi back out here for the bottom half of the seventh inning. Jacob Junis continues to warm out of the Rangers bullpen with Nicky Lopez having pinch hit for Justin Foscue. Lopez stays in the game, but he doesn't play at second. He's going to play at short, which is going to move Ezekiel Duran from short out into left field. And Cody Freeman, who had been at left, will now come into play second. So you have a new set of middle infielders with Duran now out in left field as Caleb Durbin leads it off here in the bottom of the seventh. And Eovaldi's first pitch is taken low by Durbin for ball one. Now for Eovaldi, he's up to 86 pitches for the night. Had a solid outing here. Let me save for a couple of Wilson Contreras home runs. Here's a chopper to third, handled neatly by Young from the infield grass. His throw is on the money, and Durbin is out. So one away. Isaiah Kiner-Falefa coming up. 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
7: Remember, last time out, he lost it in a big hurry in the sixth inning, and that's why Junis is warming right now.
0: Kiner Falefa swings, hits one off the mound, up the middle. Lopez picks it up from near the bag. He guns one over to first, and we've got two ground ball outs here in the seventh. Nice job there by Nicky Lopez. And that'll bring up Marcelo Meyer. Meyer, who singled his last time up and back in the second, grounded out, but that produced a Boston run, so he's one for two with a run batted in. Rangers baseball brought to you by Balcones. Discover Balcones Distilling, the original Texas whiskey. And this pitch from Mivaldi hits in the dirt behind the plate. 4-1. Mivaldi touching up the rosin bag. Will now get back on top. The 1-0. A little bit outside. And that makes it 2-0. Yeah, that start this past Tuesday in Kansas City. Mivaldi had given up just one run through five innings, and the Rangers had a 2-1 lead, but it all turned in that bottom half of the sixth. Mivaldi giving up three extra base hits in the inning. This pitch is down, and it's now 3-0. Carter Jensen had a double. Michael Garcia, a triple. Vinny Pasquantino, a double. The 3-0. In there for a strike, 3-1. And I believe Vinny Pasquantino went on the IL today. Is that right? With a hammock bone injury.
7: He did, both he and Jose Ramirez. Yep.
0: A swing and a foul tip here, and that'll make it a full count now to Marcelo Meyer.
7: A tough break for Kansas City as he had started hitting finally. He and Caglione, as the Rangers found out, starting to swing the bats there in Kansas City. They don't have a ready-made substitution for Vinny Pasquantino.
0: 3-2 pitch, a swing and a miss. The splitter takes care of Meyer, and it's a 1-2-3 inning for Nathan Eovaldi, brought to you by Pays Online Checkout. His second 1-2-3 inning tonight. We move along to the eighth. Rangers lead at 6-3 on the Trajan Wealth Rangers Radio Network.
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0: Well, the Rangers with a 6-3 lead as we go to the top half of the eighth inning. Top third of the order due up. Wyatt Langford, who homered on the game's first pitch, will get it started. And to take you to the end of this one, it's time for the voice of the Rangers, Eric Nadeau.
7: All right, Matt, thanks. Langford DHing tonight. That's why Jock Peterson has not seen the light of day as yet. Normally, of course, with a right-handed DH, when they bring in the right-handed relievers, Peterson would come off the bench, but not with Langford swinging. And Wyatt Fowles went off to the right. Wyatt a home run in the first. Since then, he has walked flat out and struck out. Ryan Watson out of Auburn, Alabama, grew up there and attended Auburn University. The 0-1 pitch, and Langford pops it up, foul behind the plate. Maybe a play for the catcher, and it is bobbled but caught by Narvaez. Popped out of his mitt, but he was able to corral it. And Langford has fouled out to the catcher to open up the eighth with the Rangers leading 6-3. And brings up Josh Young. He's 1-for-3, a single and a walk today. The attendance was announced as 32,006 here tonight, so this is not a sellout. They're a couple of thousand shy of a sellout tonight. And again, you got to figure that playing the game at night cost them the sellout. Here's the pitch. It is outside for a ball. I wonder if they hadn't sold however many thousands of tickets to the Scots, they would have been even farther from a sellout tonight. Of course, they haven't been playing well at home. They're 12-21. Here's the 1-0 pitch, and Young fouls it off to the right. The Rangers have had hits in every inning tonight, starting with two in the first. Then they had three in the second when Higashioka hit a three-run homer. That made it 4-0 Texas. Boston got two in the bottom of the inning, including a Contreras home run. Pitch to Young is high and inside, so it was 4-2 until the fourth, when with two outs, Nimmo doubled home a couple of runs. That made it 6-2, and then Contreras homered again off of Aldi in the sixth to make it 6-3, and that's where we stand. A 2-1 delivery inside, and that glanced off Josh Young's arm, and Young will go to first base. So another base runner for the Rangers here, and a glancing blow off the left arm of Josh Young. We say it again, it hit the elbow pad, but up above the elbow, toward the triceps.
0: I think you got a little bit of the pad and a little bit of the muscle.
7: So Josh is on with one out, and here's Nimmo, who has two doubles, a fly out and a ground out, and two runs batted in. Branded on the trip now, 8-for-23. Ryan Watson to the plate. And the pitch is outside for ball one. Early started, and the rookie left-hander got knocked around tonight. 11 hits and 6 runs in 4 2/3, including home runs by Langford and Higashioka. Then Weissert, an inning and a third scoreless, and now Watson in his second inning of work. The 1-0 delivery swung on, and a high fly ball to center field. It's deep out there. Raffaella on the warning track has room, and he makes the catch. Tagging is Young. He bluffs toward second but holds as Raffaella throws a dart to the bag at second base from 390 feet away. And there are two outs for Ezekiel Duran. Duran's had a rough night at the plate. He struck out twice and grounded out twice. Zeke in that cleanup spot for the fourth time this year. Jake Berger on deck. Duran is the only Ranger who has not reached base tonight. And he swings and fouls one off to the right. Everybody else on the Rangers has at least one hit out of the starting nine. And just about everybody has reached at least twice. 0-1. And here's the pitch, swing and a miss, nothing and two. Osuna's been on base only once, and Berger only once. Duran not at all, and the other six have been on base at least twice apiece.
0: That was a fastball over the middle, bottom third of the zone, a pitch that Zeke usually does damage to.
7: The 0-2 struck him out swinging. Zeke, after 41 straight starts, might need a day off. No runs, no hits, one left after 7.5. It's 6-3 Texas on the Trajan Wealth Rangers Radio Network.
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0: It's never been louder than this during Sweet Caroline, thanks to all the Scots who are in the bleachers tonight. 6-3 Rangers lead going to the bottom of the eighth as Jacob Junis takes over for Texas, making his 25th appearance. The right-hander from Rock Falls, Illinois, is 1-1 with a 1.57 ERA. Works in long sleeves, the number 16 on his bat. He'll face Narvaez, Yoshida, and Rafaela here in the Boston half of the eighth. Narvaez, the number 9 batter, has rolled out to third and struck out. Junis' pitch is a little tight, and it's ball one. Evaldi tonight, a quality start, his sixth of the year. 7 innings, 3 runs, 6 hits, 1 walk, 6 strikeouts, 2 home runs. Lowered his ERA to 4.23 from 4.26. Here's the 1-0 delivery, and that's a strike. A slider, the signature pitch of Jacob Junis, and the count of ball and a strike. Jacob, a quick worker, comes home 1-1. There's a swing and a miss on a fastball up and in. And the count is 1-2. Evaldi threw 94 pitches today, 63 strikes. A shot to win his sixth game of the year and the 108th of his career. Junis throws a slider. It swung on and missed. Narvaez chased the pitch that might have been a foot off the plate. And there is one out to start the bottom of the eighth. And Yoshida coming up. The DH tonight in the leadoff batter. He has struck out twice and doubled. Rangers turned a big play in the third inning. First baseman Jake Berger with Yoshida at third and one out. Fielded a grounder, stepped on first, and then threw home to get Yoshida at the plate and end the inning. Had Yoshida scored, it would have been just a one-run game. He takes outside for a ball one. And Junis comes right back and misses low with a slider. Two balls and no strikes. Rafaela on deck, Abreu to follow. Junis kicks and deals. And there's a soft flare into right, a base hit. Not hit hard at all off a slider. Hit at 77 miles an hour, but dunked in there. And Yoshida has the seventh Boston hit of the night. Texas leading 6-3, and here is Rafaela. He has struck out once, grounded out twice after compiling 5 hits in the first 2 games of the series.
1: That pitch had plenty of movement, and it actually finished inside the strike zone, but Yoshida was able to get around and get enough of it to have it plop out into right.
0: Junis to the plate, and there's a bouncing ball slowly hit to short. Charged by Lopez, his throw to first in the dirt, dug out by Berger. That is a nice pick by Jake Berger on the backhand side. And a nice play by Lopez. He had to charge hard on that ball to throw out the swift Rafaela. The runner moves up to second with 2 outs, and the batter will be Abreu. Abreu 0 for 3 tonight. How about that?
1: Knock on something.
0: Yeah, fly to right, fly to left in that double play we just talked about, started by Berger with the out at home. And Abreu takes a strike over the outside corner. It is nothing and one. Jacob Junis, unquestionably the fastest worker on the Rangers staff. He just gets it and throws it. He calls his own game. A one pitch is in there for a strike. There's nothing and two. Time called at the plate as Abreu wants to slow Junis down here. 6-3 Rangers, 2 outs and a runner at second here in the bottom of the eighth. The right-hander is ready and comes home, and he missed down low with a changeup. And the count at 1-2. That was the least frequently used pitch of Junis' 3 main deliveries, the fastball, the slider. And the change. He throws the slider more than anything else. 1-2. And a line drive to right center field. That's a base hit. That'll score a run. It is cut off by Nimmo. And in to score, Yoshida to make it a 6-4 Ranger lead. Abreu does it again. It's his 22nd RBI against the Rangers in his 17th game. We did speak too soon, or I should say I did.
1: You got a hold of a 1-2 sinker there. And again, we're playing at Fenway. It ain't over till it's over.
0: You bet. Especially with Contreras coming up now with the man aboard. He's 2-for-3 with 2 homers. And in this series, he is 7-for-11 with 3 home runs. First pitch to him is a strike. It is 0-1. Jaren Duran would be next. 6-4 here in the bottom of the eighth inning. And the pitch is upstairs from Junis. And the count is 1-1. Abreu for the year now, 34 runs batted in. Five of them coming in this series. Rangers and Red Sox will play in Texas, but not until September. Here's a swing and a towering pop-up foul, first base side. There should be a play. Higashioka leaves it for Berger, and he missed it. Ball falls untouched behind Jake Berger. Foul ball, but it should have been out number three.
1: Well, the wind has kicked up a little bit. It's blowing straight out to center field, and I think that had something to do with it as it was coming down. When you take a look at where Higashioka went, he completely went too far in, and Berger came too far in, and lunging back, he couldn't quite make the grab.
0: So the at-bat is saved for Contreras instead of the inning being over. Junis delivers, and a ground ball hit wide to third. It's through the hole, a base hit to the left of Josh Young. The tying runs are on. The go-ahead run is at the plate in the person of Jaren Duran. They've had a couple of seeing-eye hits in the inning, and then a solid hit by Abreu. Three hits off Junis in five at-bats in the inning. And here's Duran, who's flied to left, single to right, and hit a comeback.
1: And what would normally be the final out of the inning on a pop-up and foul ground. Rangers don't make the play, opening the door here for Boston. You just don't like to hear that sentence, opening the door here for Boston.
0: Well, Jacob Latz has been up in the bullpen. And we will see what is in store for the Red Sox here as Junis is being ushered off. And it looks like the Ranger closer will be asked to get a four-out save tonight. We're in the bottom of the eighth with the Rangers leading 6-4. Latz coming on to face the lefty Duran. Let's pause for this on the Trajan Wealth Rangers Radio Network.

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2: Jacob Lantz comes on to pitch to Jarren Durant. Durant hitting .231 against lefties this year. Lantz is 2-1 with a 1.69 ERA, 10 saves. Opposing batters hitting .120 off him. He's had some time off since his two-inning win in Kansas City Thursday, which we thought should have been a save. He did get a save on Wednesday, so he's had 2 days off since then. Lefty to lefty, the pitch to Durant is outside, ball one, a first pitch fastball at 96.5. The runner at second is Abreu. The runner at first is Contreras. There are two outs in the inning. Lopez, the shortstop, is way over toward the middle against Durant. 1-0, and the pitch is outside, and this crowd is just so loud with the help of those Scots out there in the bleachers, but it is contagious now around the ballpark. It is really loud in here. 2-0 the count. Lats at the belt. Into the plate, and Durant fouls it back. Another fastball from Lats at 96. The count is 2-1. Lats, of course, with a full starting pitcher's repertoire. He's got a new baseball, rubbing the shine off it. One run home here in the eighth for Boston. Here's the set. A look at second and the 2-1 delivery. Swing and a dribbler to first base. Berger down for it. Steps on the bag and the inning is over. And Lats has put out the fire. But the Red Sox add a run on three hits. They leave two men on and we've completed eight. It's the Rangers 6 and the Red Sox 4. On the Trajan Wealth Rangers Radio Network.
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2: Tommy Canley, who was just called up 10 days ago, has pitched for the Red Sox. A total of four innings, allowing no runs and four hits. This will be his fourth appearance. Cain Lee, of course, a seasoned veteran, changeup specialist, throws the changeup over 60% of the time. 36 years of age out of Lynn University, originally a fifth-round pick of the Yankees back on in 2010. Broke in with the Rockies in 2014. He's pitched for the Rockies, the White Sox, the Yankees, the Dodgers, the Yankees again, the Tigers, and now the Red Sox are his sixth team. 6-4, the Rangers are leading, and Jake Berger will lead off the ninth. He's 1-for-4 with a double. Here's the pitch. It is a strike over the outside corner, 0-1. Can you hear this crowd? How can you not? Here's the 0-1. Swing and a foul at the plate. And that got a piece of the catcher, Narvaez. He is down on both knees. And he's going to need some time. So the home plate umpire, Jonathan Parra, goes out to the mound to have a conversation with Tommy Cain Lee. Let's pause for station identification on the Trajan Wealth Rangers Radio Network.
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2: Berger, Lopez, and Freeman to bat for the Rangers here in the ninth against the righty Cain Lee, the fourth Boston pitcher of the evening. Cain Lee sets up low in the stretch. He comes set it below the belt. And the pitch outside, a check swing, he did not go around. Looking into the bottom of the ninth, Jacob Latch will be facing numbers 6, 7, and 8 in the Boston order. Durbin, Kiner Falefa, and Meyer. Here's the 1-2. Swing and a miss, and down goes Berger on that Cain Lee changeup. Pitch coming in at 87 miles an hour. And there's one away. And Nicky Lopez will be the batter. Lopez, as a Ranger, a 317 hitter with a homer and five RBIs, 13 for 41. Hope you had a chance to hear Jared's visit with Nicky today on our pregame show. Here's the pitch. And a bouncing ball slowly hit up the first baseline. Contreras has it and shovels to the pitcher covering in time. And very quickly, Cain Lee has two outs recorded here in the top half of the ninth. That'll bring up Cody Freeman. Freeman started the game in left, then moved into second base. He's gone 2-for-4 with a couple of singles. He's also popped out and grounded out. Cody's brother Tyler was part of that 23-9 Rockies win over the A's today. Tyler went 1-for-5 with an RBI. I guess you look at that as a bad day with your team scored 23 runs. But he's playing right field for Colorado, and he's batting 270, Tyler Freeman. Here's the pitch. That is outside for ball one. Higashioka would be next. He's got the big blow in this one, a three-run homer in the second inning. Remember, the Rangers face the Twins tomorrow night, Tuesday night, and Thursday afternoon. The Twins are a good hitting team, but they have not been pitching well. The pitch is outside for a ball one. They're 33-40 on the year, 6.5 games out in the Central. Their ERA is 4.80, and they're averaging over 4.5 runs per game. So that's the skinny on them. The drive to the next series brought to you by NTTA. 2-0. And here's the pitch. And that's upstairs for a ball. It is three balls and no strikes. Cain Lee wears the pant legs pulled way up high, wears long red sleeves. Red Sox are wearing their home whites tonight for the first time this weekend. A 3-0 pitch, and it's a strike on the inside corner. On Friday, they wore their old City Connects, the banana yellow jerseys. The day before, they wore the new City Connects, which are the Green Monster green jerseys. 3-1. And Freeman lines one foul down third. And they have matching socks to go with the jerseys each night. They wore yellow socks with the yellow jerseys and monster green socks with the green jerseys. But tonight, the traditional red socks with the white home jerseys. Full count to Freeman. Rangers lead 6-4 in the ninth. Here's the pitch. Ball four, he missed up high. So the Rangers continue their pattern of a base runner or more every inning. They had hits in the first seven innings. Then last inning, Young, the only Ranger to reach, did so on a hit-by-pitch. And now it's Higashioka batting.
9: Actually, Jock Peterson's going to come out and take the at-bat, looks like.
2: Well, how about that? So Peterson will take the at-bat, and the better thrower, Elias Diaz, will be catching the bottom of the ninth inning. So Jock does find a place to get into this ball game, even though Langford's the DH tonight. Jock hitting 240 with eight homers and 23 runs batted in. Comes off the bench to face Tommy Kahnle. Ian Peterson was 2-for-4 with a 3-run homer and a single. Did a nice job behind the plate. He has caught all of Evaldi's starts this year. Home plate umpire Jonathan Parra breaks up the conversation as Andrew Bailey, the pitching coach, was out there. Bailey, by the way, was the rookie of the year in the American League with Oakland in 2009. He was their closer. We all felt that somebody else should have won the award. A Ranger announcer by the name of Elvis Andrus. He finished second in the balloting that year. Elvis, you was robbed. We know it. Well, here's Peterson, the lefty, against the righty Kahnle. Short lead for Freeman. He's fast. And the pitch to Jock. It's outside and high for ball one. Alejandro Osuna would be next. A 1-0 count on Peterson. Freeman edging away at first base. Kahnle is ready. And comes home, and it's very high. Snap throw to first, and back standing on the bag is Cody Freeman. And it's two balls and no strikes on Peterson. Jock had a hip issue earlier in the week, but came back and played on Friday, had a couple of base hits. And hurt that hip on Wednesday in Kansas City. 2-0, and that's a strike on the inside corner. Just barely, and it's two balls and one strike. Well, that was a borderline strike. Jock had a triple in Kansas City back on Tuesday. His second triple of the year. Two balls, one strike. And here it comes. Foul bat. And the count is 2-2. Many in the crowd here have departed Fenway Park, but for the most part, this place is still alive and pretty crowded. Two balls, two strikes, and two outs. The set by Kahnle and the pitch to Jock. And a ground ball hit toward the middle, backhanded by Kiner Falefa. Flips over to the shortstop Meyer for the force at second to close out the inning. No runs, no hits, a walk, and one left. We're going to the bottom of the ninth. Jacob Latz due to face Durbin, Kiner Falefa, and Meyer with Narvaez in the hole. 6-4 Rangers on the Trajan Wealth Rangers Radio Network.
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2: 6-4, the Rangers lead as we go to the bottom of the ninth. Jacob Latz getting ready to face Caleb Durbin, Isaiah Kiner-Falefa, and Marcelo Meyer. He has a new catcher back there in the strong-armed Elias Diaz. Durbin, who leads things off, is 0-2 and a walk. He's 0-9 in the series. He did score a run tonight as he walked in the second inning, came in on an infield out. The Rangers tonight have home runs by Langford leading off the ballgame and Higashioka with two men aboard. Red Sox have two solo home runs by Wilson Contreras. Six runs for the Rangers on 13 hits, four runs for the Bo Sox on 9 hits.

0: Lance has four saves this year of four outs or more. Here's the 1-1, and it's a strike. And we all know he really has five, but he was credited with the win last time when he should have been credited with a save. So he's in on the count here, 1-2 to Durbin. Jacob is ready, lets it fly, and struck him out looking on the inside corner. Durbin's not happy, but the Red Sox have been out of challenges for a few innings here. And there's one out to start the Red Sox ninth. Rangers on top 6-4, and here's Izzy. Connor Falefa has singled, popped out, and grounded out. He's 4-for-11 in the series.
1: Yeah, they lost their final challenge on the first batter in the bottom of the fourth. It's been a while.
0: Now, Izzy hasn't hit lefties well this year. He's hit righties very well. He 167 against lefties, and he takes a strike, nothing and one. Marcelo Meyer, who waits on deck, has been crushing lefties. He's hitting 357 off. 0-1. And the pitch is high, one ball and one strike. And Meyer's a guy who's probably not going to bat, as looks like Monasterio's coming out on deck. Andrew Monasterio. One ball, one strike, and that pitch is low, and the count is 2-1 on Connor Falefa. Rangers defensively now have Duran in left, Osuna in center, and Nimmo in right. Young at third, Lopez at short, Freeman at second, Berger at first. And Diaz catching. Here's the pitch, swing and a miss. That was a high fastball. And the count at 2-2. That did not appear to be in the strikes. Lats leans in and comes set at 2-2. And here comes the pitch. Swinging a foul ball back. Another high fastball. Got him to chase again, but Izzy was able to spoil that pitch and stay alive at the plate. That was a couple of baseballs wide above the strike zone. And it's 2-2. Lance takes that black fielder's glove, tucks it against his hip, and now comes set. He pushes off and comes home, and he misses high again, having trouble getting that fastball down, or else he's trying to get the chases. But the last two pitches were really outside the strike zone by quite a margin. You certainly don't want to walk anybody here with a two-run lead in the ninth. Lance working 3-2, and here comes the pitch. Swung on and fouled back. Yet another high fastball. So Lance keeps throwing the high heat to Connor Falefa. And that one was in the strike zone, but at the very top of the zone. It is 3-2, and Connor Falefa takes his time out. Lats toes back in the third base side of the rubber. He comes set. He kicks and fires. And it's fouled back again by Connor Falefa. Another high fastball.
1: Looked like it was in the zone, though.
0: He's thrown one curveball out of the eight pitches that Connor Falefa has seen. Everything else has been a four-seam fastball. 3-2 again with one out, nobody on, a two-run Ranger lead. Here's the pitch. Fouled back again on a high fastball. Nine pitches now to Connor Falefa.
1: That foul ball rattled around in the nerve center off to our right.
0: What's going on in there anyway?
1: I don't know.
0: Looks important. The payoff pitch again, and it's popped foul off to the right. Over near the stands, Berger leans, makes the catch. It was another high fastball, and that was ball four had he not swung. It was well above the zone. So Lats wins the 10-pitch battle with Connor Falefa, ultimately getting him to foul out on a high fastball. And there are two outs, and it is up to Marcelo Meyer, the last hope, or a pinch hitter. It is Monasterio coming out to pinch hit for Meyer. Monasterio, a 243 hitter, two homers and 11 runs batted in. He's had 103 at-bats this year.

0: year. Narvaez is due next. Here's the set and the pitch, and it is high for a ball. Lats with another high fastball. Coming in at 97, though. Meyer was 1-for-3 with a single and an RBI tonight. 6-4 Rangers, two outs, ninth inning. Fouled back right underneath Matt Hicks. And the count at 1-1.
1: It's funny, I was just thinking about how this extra pane of glass right here might just be a good thing. And then the ball started coming back in that direction.
0: It's protecting her computer over
1: it
0: there.
1: It is.
0: Two outs, 1-1 the count. Here's the pitch. A little bit high on another fastball in the count at 2-1. We have not seen an outing like this from Jacob Lats, where he has been so insistent on fastball after fastball after fastball up in the zone. 2-1, here it comes, fastball inside. And it's 3-1. Once again, he's in danger of issuing a walk that would allow the tying run to come to the plate. Carlos Narvaez is due next, and he is out on deck. A 3-1 pitch, fouled back off another fastball. That one at 94.5, so the count is full, and the Red Sox are down to their final strike, trailing 6-4. Lats leans in, comes set. 3-2, the payoff pitch. He struck him out swinging on a fastball. 1-2-3 go the Red Sox in the ninth, and Jacob Lats nails down the save. The Rangers win it by the score of 6-4. They wind up going 3-3 on the road trip. And they end the trip just a game behind Seattle in the American League West and back in the number 3 wild card spot, tied with the Athletics. Stay tuned. Our postgame show is coming up next on the Trajan Wealth Rangers Radio Network.
2: He's at the wall. 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
2: 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It's hooking. 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
9: Nights in white satin.
10: @ careers.
9: Rangers over the Red Sox 6-4. Nathan Eovaldi for the third time this year pitching to try and avoid a sweep. The Rangers are 3-0 in those ball games. He's got an ERA just barely over one. He dominated, but he got some help from his battery mate, Kyle Higashioka. A big three-run home run to help set the tone early. The Rangers 6, the Red Sox 4. And here's Higgy with Eric and Matt.
0: All right, thanks very much, Jared. And Higgy, congratulations. We noticed that your home run tonight was the third you have hit at Fenway in some 31 or 32 at bats here, and how do you like hitting in this ballpark?
10: No, it's great. It's a ballpark I'm very familiar with, obviously, playing in division, so I like the short left field. That's what I'm all about.
1: Well, you and Nathan Eovaldi worked very well together here tonight. Seemed like he was getting ahead of the count pretty consistently. What did you like most about Eovaldi's evening?
10: Yeah, I thought he was throwing a lot of strikes, attacking the zone, using all of his pitches, you know, not just relying on one. And I think he was keeping guys off balance all night, except for maybe Contreras, but, you know, we'll get him next time.
0: Willie Abreu finally had an RBI hit in the eighth inning against you guys. We thought maybe this was the day he would go without a hit. What's been so challenging about pitching to him?
10: I mean, he's just a good hitter. He's really smart. You know, he's a former catcher. He knows how people pitch, and he's obviously very talented. So he's a dangerous guy, and we definitely need to do a better job containing him next time, but we will.
1: What was it like playing in this atmosphere tonight? You knew it was a nationally televised game, but we also had close to 5,000 people from Scotland out in the outfield, making it a little more energetic.
10: Yeah, it was unbelievable. It's probably the best atmosphere I've had at Fenway, other than the playoffs. So, I mean, when this place is rocking, I mean, it's unbelievable. So the history, you can just, I don't know, you can feel it. So it's pretty cool.
0: And nice to come out with a victory here tonight. Higgy, thanks for joining us. We appreciate your sticking around.
10: Yeah, thanks, guys.
0: Kyle Higashioka, our player of the game, brought to you by Perimeter Global Logistics, PGL official supply chain partner of the Rangers. 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
0: Line shot hooking, it is history.
11: He dives, he scores.
0: Swing and a miss.
11: Another stellar defensive play by the Rangers.
0: It is out of here. He struck him out swinging and the ball game's over.
4: 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With Eric Nadel and Matt Hicks, here's Jared Sandler.
9: Well, the Rangers and the Red Sox playing the finale of a three-game series on national TV in front of 5,000 members of the Tartan Army. Scotland infiltrating Fenway Park to create a really special atmosphere, and they were treated to some fireworks right away. And when I say right away, I mean right away. On the very first pitch of the game, Connolly early on the mound, is Wyatt Langford in the box.
0: And the first pitch of the ball game is swung on and blasted deep left field over the monster. That ball is history. A no-doubter by Wyatt Langford on the first pitch of the game. Way over the monster. And the Rangers grab a quick 1-0 lead.
9: So the Rangers wasted no time. Wyatt Langford in the leadoff spot. Something about facing lefties on Sundays. The Rangers like southpaws on Sundays, but they weren't done. In the second inning, Justin Foscue singled off of Connolly early to begin the inning, and then Cody Freeman had a CNI single as well. Two on, nobody out. Rangers leading 1-0, and Kyle Higashioka in the box.
1: The 1-0, he's swinging away, and he drives one to deep left. This one's got a shot, and it is just over the Green Monster into the first row of seats. A three-run home run for Kyle Higashioka. Enjoy that jog. It's 4-0 Texas.
9: Matt Hicks' statement right there. Rangers leading 4-0. Now, the Red Sox would score a couple in the bottom of the second. Wilson Contreras with a solo homer, then Marcelo Meyer with an RBI groundout. It was 4-2 Rangers going to the bottom of the third when Masa Yoshida doubled to begin the inning. After Sedan Rafaela grounded out to third, the Red Sox had a runner at third and one out, and Willier Abreu in the box, which for the Rangers has typically meant trouble in a tough spot for Eovaldi.
1: Monday, Tuesday, and Thursday. Here's the ball cracked to first. Berger has it. Steps on the bag, throws home, and out at home is Yoshida. What a play by Jake Berger. Berger knew he was going to get the out at first and then contorted his body to make a good throw home, and that's a perfect throw to Kyle Higashioka, tagging out Yoshida for the three unassisted, 3-2 double play.
9: Well, do you believe in momentum? Some people do, some people don't. Whatever the case, right away in the top of the fourth, after a Kyle Higashioka ground out, Alejandro Osuna singled, and then Wyatt Langford drew a walk. Josh Young then walked, so the Rangers had the bases loaded and one out for Brandon Nimmo.
1: And a really good day shaping up all the way around for the Rangers, with their division foes having lost and the other teams in the wild card chase having lost. Here's a drive up the alley in left center, and that gets down for the base hit. It goes all the way to the wall. Rafaela picks it up at the 379 marker, and Brandon Nimmo is in at second here with his second double tonight.
9: So the Rangers add into their lead. The Red Sox would inch closer. Wilson Contreras with a home run in the sixth to make it 6-3. And then Willy Abreu, of course, he had to do something. An RBI single in the eighth, knocking Jacob Junis out of the game, making it 6-4. But then Jacob Latz got Jaron Duran to ground out. That ended the inning. And then Latz with a 1-2-3 bottom of the ninth, striking out Caleb Durbin to start the ninth and Andrew Monasterio to end the ballgame with a 10-pitch out against Isaiah Kiner-Falefa sandwiched in between. So Jacob Latz shuts the door. Nathan Avoni gets the win. The Rangers over the Red Sox 6-4. The Rangers move back to within a game of 500. They move back to a tie for the third playoff spot in the American League wild card race, and they get back to Texas with a win under their belts at Fenway Park and a 3-3 road trip overall. When we come back, we'll chat with Eric and Matt. Again, the Rangers over the Red Sox 6-4 on the Trajan Wealth Rangers Radio Network.
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9: Rangers are the Red Sox 6-4. Really cool atmosphere at Fenway Park tonight. Scotland played at the World Cup yesterday at Boston Stadium, Gillette Stadium, but no sponsors allowed for the World Cup, so known as Boston Stadium, I guess, for the next few weeks. And so Boston has kind of been infiltrated by the Scots, and 5,000 members of the Tartan Army were at Fenway Park, constant chanting and singing and cheering, and I think I even hear them marching outside the stadium right now, right? You can hear them. This is amazing. Guys, I guess let's start with that before we get to the game. I've got a chance to watch some soccer matches overseas. We see baseball in other parts of the world. It's just a different fan experience here. I'm not saying it's better or worse, but I loved the night of chanting and cheering. It was so lively. I wish we could recreate this a little bit more often domestically, but I know it's just not kind of how things go typically. But man, what a night! What a fun environment.
0: I'm amazed at their endurance.
9: Yeah.
0: I mean, they've been doing this since about 6 o'clock tonight, more than an hour before the game.
1: Well, we were in the dugout prior to Skip Schumacher coming out to talk to the media, so that was maybe about 2.5 hours or so before game time, and you could hear bagpipes playing, and it was out on Lansdowne, and there were people that were in the ballpark here watching them, the bagpipe players and the other people singing. You could hear the singing. You know what it is for me, Jared, and I've also had the opportunity to go see a couple of Premier League games over in the London area, and it's a sense of community is what it is, which I think is something that everybody longs for, and it's their people, their culture coming over here, and they're sharing it with everyone. And they're loud, they're boisterous, they're having fun. It's a celebration of life, and it's an opportunity to do that in another country. I think it's absolutely fantastic, and this is one of the better atmospheres in which we've had the opportunity to broadcast a game.
9: You know, I thought it was interesting that even Kyle Higashioka said, short of a playoff game here, this is one of the best atmospheres.
1: Yeah.
9: He's been a part of some... several Red Sox Yankees games. You think that those atmospheres are pretty rowdy, pretty fun, but mm-hmm. I'm glad we got the opportunity. I went out there for a couple innings, guys.
1: Yeah.
9: It was, I can give you a couple reasons why they are able to keep it going all game long. one in the left hand, the other in the right hand. But
1: I saw people with two beverages. A lot of people.
9: Well, that's how they do it, Matt. But it was awesome. I will tell you, fun. I ended up sitting next to three or four Scots, and one guy looked at me at one point. He's like, "Hey, so how do you know what the score is here?" Because other than the manual scoreboard, it's not like it's just blown up in front of your face. And where they were, the manual scoreboard's a little tougher to see. You got to know what you're looking, and they see all these numbers, but they don't know runs, hits, errors.
1: Mm-hmm.
9: They were fired up watching. They really didn't know a whole lot about what was going on. They were asking questions. They're having a good time. But, that's a part of it. You can come to a baseball game. You don't need to be an expert. You really don't have to know what's going on. You just, you go, you're right. The community part of it makes it fun, makes it special. And that was really cool out there. I'm glad I had a chance to go out there for a couple innings and skirt my in-game responsibilities just to experience that.
0: One thing disappointed me tonight. I thought we would hear the loudest Yankees suck chant that we've ever heard once the Scots got involved. Somehow it never happened. I was waiting all game for it, and it never happened.
9: Did you not hear the chants, or they just weren't loud enough for you?
0: We could hear them.
9: Okay.
1: But you couldn't necessarily make out exactly what they were chanting.
9: So I was in there when they tried it. Like, Kyle Higashioka was up at one point. I don't know if that's why it restarted, but one of the guys next to me, what are they saying? I don't get it. And so I wonder if that was a part of it. They don't feel the venom towards the Yankees, the baseball team, that is, that maybe the other Red Sox fans do.
1: Yeah.
9: They were starting their own chants. There's some no Scotland, no party thing, they were doing their own deal, and it was pretty cool. I enjoyed it.
1: And that happens in European soccer matches, right? There might be a little bit of a lull, and then all of a sudden you get thousands of people that I don't know who coordinates that, but you probably have some real loudmouth guys that just start, and everybody else around them just kind of chimes in, and it reverberates throughout the crowd.
9: All right, let's talk a little baseball. Guys, Nathan Eovaldi, I mentioned this before you guys got to Higgy. He's made 3 starts this year when the Rangers were trying to avoid a sweep. You know, we always talk about big game Nate, and that can mean a lot of different things. And this has not been Nathan Eovaldi's best season overall. But in those three outings, 21 innings, 7 innings per outing, a 1.29 ERA, the Rangers are 3-0 in those games.
0: And I didn't think he was at his best tonight by any stretch of the imagination. I thought he really struggled in the early innings. Berger bailed him out with the double play, and that helped him quite a bit. But he seemed to get better as the game went on, and nothing seems to faze him. You know, the early home runs, it's incredible how he's able to just shake him off and just get back down to business.
1: One thing that kind of stood out for me is his first pitch strikes. Now, the percentage isn't incredibly high, but it was 65%. He threw first pitch strikes to 17 of 26. But within that, he threw his sinker for a first pitch 8 times, and all 8 times he threw it for a strike. He threw his four-seamer once on the first pitch, and he threw that for a strike. So he threw his fastball 9 times on the first pitch, and he threw them all for strikes to get ahead in the count. So I think getting ahead in the count certainly did him well against this Boston lineup tonight.
9: You know, Jake Berger dropped there or wasn't able to catch that foul ball in the eighth inning. He did make a catch on Izzy's in the ninth, but I did think his play in the third inning. That I thought that was a game-changing type play to be able to execute that double play, get the out, keep it at a two-run game. The Rangers come right back, add to their lead, make it 6-2. I just I know it's maybe not been the best year defensively for Jake, but I thought that was a really, really, really critical play.
0: A big play and a really difficult play, and it really reminds you that Jake was a third baseman. You know, we take it for granted sometimes that first basemen all throw the same. They don't. We knew it when we had Mitch Moreland here, and Jake Berger's got a big-time arm, too.
1: And the one thing that he had to do, number one, he knew that he was going to get the out at first, but he was thinking throw home. But the angle from where he played the ball to get to first isn't conducive to making a good throw home. So he had to move his body to a certain area to where once he touched the bag, he could let it fly to open up that right side and to make a good throw home. So I thought that everything he did from his from fielding the ball to his footwork to making the throw home was terrific. And, of course, he's got to make a good throw to Higashioka so he can apply the tag. And all of that took place. And they don't make that play. It's a one-run ball game. And, you know, the next guy up is Contreras. And who knows what happens after that.
9: Guys, what else stood out to y'all?
0: Well, the Rangers piling up hits. They had hits in each of the first 7 innings. And once again on the road trip, the Rangers had some good offensive games. They just do not hit at home the same way they do on the road. We'll see on this upcoming stand. They're facing a Minnesota team tomorrow that ranks 13th or 14th in the league in earned run average. They score a lot of runs, but they give up a lot of runs. Maybe this is the series where the Rangers can start making some hay at home.
1: Justin Foscue continues to hammer left-handed pitching. He was 3-for-3 against Early. All three were singles. Two of his singles looked identical, the ones in the second and fifth innings. So it's pretty standard now, especially with the injuries that the Rangers accrued here on this series here in Boston, that Foscue has to be in there against lefty starters.
9: Fellas, appreciate it.
0: Yep. Let's go home.
9: Let's go home. Let's get home in like 5 or 6 hours. The Rangers over the Red Sox 6-4. We'll wrap things up when we come back on the Trajan Wealth Rangers Radio Network.
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7: Well, the Rangers get the victory over the Red Sox by a score of 6-4. So here's the deal. With the Rangers win, they now move to a third-place tie for the third wild card spot in the American League, tied with the Athletics, both teams at 35 and 36. They're a game and a half better than the Blue Jays, the next closest competitor. The Rangers and Blue Jays will meet up in Toronto in about a week and a half. The Rangers, with the win, also move to within a game of the Mariners. Both the Athletics and the Rangers are a game back of the Mariners, who have lost back-to-back games, losing to the Washington Nationals a couple of times this weekend. The Rangers, with the 6-4 win, improved their run differential to plus 6. They have the second-best run differential in the American League West. They're the only team other than the Mariners with a positive run differential in the American League West. And oddly, the Athletics have the worst run differential in the American League West. Not that that means everything by any means, but just something interesting. Of the 15 American League teams, 1, 2, 3, 4, 5 have positive run differentials. 10 are in the negative. It's just kind of absurd how it's all worked out. Of course, the National League, it's a little bit of a flipped script. The Rangers get the victory. Nathan Eovaldi beats his former club. Three hits for Justin Foscue. Foscue, against lefties this year, has been outstanding. Matt mentioned it. Let's give you the updated numbers. 11 hits and 27 at-bats, a .407 average. He gets on base at a .467 clip, a .741 slug. That's a .1207 OPS against lefties. That is why Justin Foscue's not only in the lineup against lefties, but in a leverage position more often than not. All right, well, the Rangers get the victory. They come away from Fenway with a win, a 3-3 road trip overall, 35-36 on the season.
6: And they'll be in action tomorrow at home. The only homestand remaining this month. Three against the Twins with that odd Wednesday off day because of the World Cup. And then three against the Padres to wrap it up. We'll talk to you tomorrow. Our pregame coverage on RSN will begin at 6:30 back in the Metroplex. Mackenzie Gore will get the start for the Rangers. TBA for the Twins. Mike Paredes is likely to start for the Twins, but they have not officially announced that yet. But it will be Gore on the mound for the Rangers. Well, for our crew here in Boston and back in the studios, for Eric and Matt, I'm Jared. Thanking you for being with us. The Rangers over the Red Sox 6-4. We'll talk to you tomorrow on the Trajan Wealth Rangers Radio Network.
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13: PVA has brought me back to life.
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0: All right, there's 5 minutes and 22 seconds left. The handler has taken the cup out of the case and put it on the table. Carolina, 5 minutes away from winning the Stanley Cup here in Vegas. A 2-0 lead with 5:22 to go here in regulation. Jack Eichel, during our last segment, missed an incredible opportunity on a one-time with Brandon Bussey without his stick, and Eichel hit the crossbar. And that might have done it for Vegas. That was their best opportunity. They have had two shots on goal in the last 30 minutes of hockey. Carolina's just done an incredible job limiting the opportunities. There's just no space on the ice for Vegas. Vegas is, I think, they've been too hesitant. They've gotten too cute. They've looked for the extra pass. Just because Carolina, and that's nothing to do with Vegas. Like it's more about what Carolina's doing. Like, Carolina has been so great at literally clogging up the lanes that there's just nowhere for the puck to get through. And so if you're the Knights, like, yeah, you can just keep flinging it towards the net, but you're just running into hitting players and just getting the shot blocked in front of you. You know, it's like you get nowhere to go, so I can understand why Vegas, you know, some of these guys are pulling the puck back and trying to look for the pass and trying to find an open lane, but there's just nothing to be had here. And at some point, you just wonder if, you know, they just start, like, throw it to the net, hope for a rebound, hope it goes off the back wall, just get the puck at the blue line and don't pass it, just throw it towards the middle and see if you can get a scrum, see if, you know, something crazy happens. But right now, Carolina very content to just chip the puck out of the zone. I was thinking about doing a live total over 3.5, and then I passed on it because I said, well, I don't know if Vegas is going to score. I don't know if I trust Vegas to score. And once they pull the goalie and we have an empty net opportunity, Carolina, they're going to score one empty net goal. Like, Carolina will score one empty net goal, and then they will be content to just flip the puck in when they get to the red line. And not embarrass the Golden Knights. See, that's the thing. I think that this has been a hard-fought series. There's a lot of respect for both sides. You know, why run up the score and score a fourth goal here? You know, if you're up 3-0 in the final minute, like, the game's over. The series is over. Carolina's not going to push it. Like, they'll try and get the empty net goal when it's 2-0 still and Vegas pulls Carter Hart. But they're not going to try and shoot for the empty net goal when it's 3-0. And I don't even know if John Tortorella would pull the goalie if they're down 3-0. And if he does, like I said, Carolina's just going to dump it in off the boards. And if it happens to go in off a deflection off the boards, that's a different story. But they're not going to try and score. Again, Vegas being too cute with the puck. Why drop? Like, they just skated into the zone, and whoever it was skated into the zone did a drop pass to the player trailing him. Why? Just as soon as you get into the zone, just fire it at Brandon Bussey. You got to create opportunities. You got to try and create something, rebounds, do anything. Carolina is clogging everything. Just turn around and fire it towards the net and hope for something crazy. You need a fluke here. Vegas needs a fluky goal in order to, you know, have a chance here. If you're down, and by the way, Vegas has been incredible this season and in these playoffs with the extra attacker. So if they can get a goal, and it is 2-1. You know, they're alive. By the way, did Derek Lewis just knock out Josh Hokit? I think or was it a low blow or something? I don't know what's going on. But Hokit was just being checked out here. We might have an upset here at UFC Freedom 250. I got to see what's going on. Carter Hart skating to the net here as Vegas will skate with the extra attacker and scrum in front of the net. Is the puck loose? Let's see, Vegas, hoping for some late magic. They've done such a good job this year of scoring with the extra attacker on and pulling the goaltender. We saw them get late goals. We saw them tie the game and force overtime late. And let's see if they have another miracle left in them. And just as I thought, Carolina's not shooting for the net. Like I said, you're up 2-0. with a one, if it's one, if it's 2-1, they're going to shoot for the net. It's 1-0, they're going to shoot for the net. Down up 2-0, they're not shooting for the net. They're just dumping the puck in. Brandon Bussey makes a save, covers it up, and there is now 2:17 to go. 2:17 to go, and the Carolina fans can certainly smell it. The Stanley Cup is upon them here, as Vegas just has not been able to get anything going. I was hoping maybe we can get our shots on goal prop to come through for us. We're probably going to get the Carter Hart saves. He is at 19 saves, so we're going to get the win there. We already got the win on Mitch Marner. Brett Howden only one shot on goal, so we need one more from him. Jordan Staal with one shot on goal. We need one more from him. Taylor Hall with two shots on goal. We need one more from him. Don't know if we are going to get those shots on goal. Maybe. Maybe it's Jordan Staal shooting towards the empty net, and he gets the empty net goal, and then we cash one of those. Which, remember I said, Jordan Staal, empty net goal plus 1,800 as could be a fun sprinkle at the end there, at the end of the game, because maybe his teammates would feed him to try and get the empty net goal. Yeah, that's we'll see what happens. We're not going to get both Taylor, we're not going to get both Taylor Hall and Jordan Staal, because the only shots on goal now would only be the empty net goal. So we've already cashed the Carter Hart thing, barring a miracle and Vegas forcing overtime here with 2 goals in 2 minutes. Brandon Bussey, what an incredible, I talked about, he's not going to win the Conn Smythe, right? But he's been incredible in the games that he came in to replace Frederik Andersen, and he's the reason why Carolina has won, is going to win the Stanley Cup. When Rod Brindamore made that move, that was how that changed the entire series. And Brandon Bussey has been incredible for Carolina. He came in a couple of games ago in relief of Frederik Andersen in that game number 3 where there was a 4-0 lead. He stopped, he made 18 saves on 19 shots in that game. Then gets the win in game number 4, 18 saves on 21 shots. And then to game number 5, 23 saves on 25 shots. And tonight, he has been spectacular, making big save after big save with 22 saves on 22 shots. A shutout in the clinching game. Again, he's not going to win the Conn Smythe, because the Conn Smythe is for the most valuable player during the entirety of the playoffs, not the final. And is that an empty net goal? No? They call all sides? I have no idea what's going on. I guess it was all sides. But, high stick. Played with high stick. You're not going to get the Conn Smythe is the MVP of the entire playoffs, and Bussey only playing 4 games is not going to, win the MVP of the playoffs. If there was just an MVP for the final alone, you could make the argument, because him and Jordan Staal have been the most instrumental pieces to them winning this series. But Staal's going to win it. He's been incredible. The goals he has scored, the leadership that he has, shown with this team. What a playoffs he's had. What a series he's had, especially because no one really jumped out for the entirety of these playoffs for Carolina. That's why it was like, oh, is it Stankoven? Is it Frederik Andersen? Like, who is it? No one really has dominated. And then Staal really took over here in this final, adding to what he had already done here in these playoffs. So he's going to be your Conn Smythe Trophy winner. Vegas, Bussey stopping everything, Carolina stopping everything. They got all their players in front of the net blocking everything. Vegas just can't get a shot through to the net. They just can't. They're passing, they're shooting. It gets blocked on the way in. They just cannot get a shot through. We'll have an icing and a chance to regroup here for Vegas. But clock ticking down, 1:22 remaining. Carolina, 1:22 away from winning the Stanley Cup. Hey, make sure you guys wake up tomorrow morning with VSiN by the books with our very own Dave Ross and Jensen Lewis. I'm sure Dave's going to have all the thoughts on this UFC Freedom 250 card. And NHL.com's Pete Jensen is going to join the program. He'll break down everything that we saw here in game number 6 of the Stanley Cup final and the series as a whole, and what we can expect as we look ahead to the futures market for next NHL season. At 10 a.m., Gil Alexander and Kelly Bidlin have a numbers game, and then Prop Points at 1 p.m. has your afternoon card covered. It's all right here coming up next on VSiN. Vegas has called a timeout, and 1:22, so barring a miracle, it is going to be Carolina winning the Stanley Cup. What an incredible season it has been. What an incredible series it has been. Again, our shots on goal props have done pretty well throughout the entirety of these playoffs. Nice to catch a plus money on Mitch Marner. Would have been nice to get some other ones as well, but we will get the saves prop, Carter Hart, under our best bet of best bets that I felt so strongly about that I doubled down on it here today. 19 saves for Carter Hart, well under the 26.5 line. I'm Scott Satterberg, always up on Twitter at ScottsOnAir, ScottsOnAir. Hit us all up on the network at VSIN Live. Coming up next on UFC Freedom 250, Sean O'Malley is fighting. And then our next bet of the night is we look to go 3-0 here in the UFC with Alex Pereira taking on Ciryl Gane. And we are on Pereira on the money line. Once again, I'm Scott Satterberg, VSIN by the books. Tomorrow morning breaks down everything, gets you set for the day's action right here on VSIN, the Sports Betting Network.
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25: My name is Erica, and my son, Kaysen, is a patient at Shriners Children. My oldest called me and said, Kaysen got burnt. I said, how bad is it? He wouldn't answer me. Before we could see Kaysen, the trauma doctor came in and said he needs to go to Shriners.
26: To survive a burn injury and to return to life unafraid and full of joy and be who you're supposed to be is what we strive to deliver to our patients. 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
27: I wouldn't do anything else.
28: We're just so thankful that Kaysen is still here, because things can change in the blink of an eye.
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5: Busy here on Money Moves as we welcome you back. 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And obviously there's so much going on this time of year, but also the NFL never sleeps. It is 24-7, 365. And despite the World Cup going on, we have the NFL coming in here getting frustrated and making their point known that, hey, we're having all of these NFL stadiums that are utilized for the World Cup, and you've got real grass in here. Why are we still dealing with turf? It is brought up. The World Cup, the world's game, has then re-brought up this whole issue for the NFL right now.
6: And, you know, this kind of coincides with a lot of these Europeans coming over, and you see them on social media enjoying the United States. This is one element of the U.S. where we're getting wrong by allowing turf on the field with the injuries that we're seeing and all the issues that it causes. I mean, at some point, we got to get with the times. I understand the argument back in the day was the maintenance for a grass field and the cost and how many people you have to hire to deal with that. These football teams are not struggling to pay their bills, okay? They can afford to have a grounds crew to handle the grass, which, by the way, also makes your product better because your best players aren't going to get hurt with some of these soft tissue injuries and ligaments being torn.
5: Now, let's not forget, the NFL did come out in January around the Super Bowl talking about the actual percentages of injuries.
6: Yeah, but they also had percentages about CTE back in the day that they put out there as part of their propaganda.
5: I don't mean to laugh. That's obviously not a funny issue,
6: It's propaganda. It's like it benefits me, so yes. I'm only. It's like when I come on here and I go, "Here's five reasons why I love this bet." I don't give you the five reasons why the bet's not going to win because I don't like those five reasons. I'm only telling you the five things that I like.
5: Yes, and I will say the players at least have repeatedly come out and say they prefer grass. They at least feel like, even if it were to just be mental, that it is easier on their joints. It's easier on their bodies as big people. The NFLPA actually posted on a social media thing this week that, quote, players' voices should shape their game from the ground up, and the word ground looks like grass. The second slide, it says 92% of their players prefer grass, according to their NFLPA survey. And to tie all of this in, by the way, to betting markets and different things that we can get into, SoFi Stadium is one of these turf fields that has been transitioned for the FIFA World Cup. Obviously, Team USA getting it underway with their first match, but it's going to be utilized here, and that led me down this kind of rabbit hole of different things. Obviously, the Rams are your Super Bowl favorites now after the trade they made to bring Myles Garrett into the fold. We have all of the rumors around Aaron Donald, and there is a market up on Polymarket right now. Will Aaron Donald sign with any team before the 2026-27 season? And is that a 49% chance right now? I saw this peak as high as 69% after Adam Schefter's podcast said it was, quote, more likely than not Donald would come out of retirement. He added, everyone has acknowledged that it's a possibility. The fact that it's even a possibility in June tells me there's every possibility it will become more real in July. How do you see it?
6: I think everyone's getting very caught up in the emotion and the concept and the idea of this. I don't know if it's as likely as everyone's making it out to be. Now, there's no tread on the tire the last 2 years. I think that's a positive, right? For a guy who puts his body in harm's way on every single play, that would lead credence that he could come back and play. But you sit out 2 years, I mean, what he's going to have to do to get back into game shape, to stay in game shape, and now he's 35 years old, I love the idea of it. I'd love to see it because I don't think he needs to be on the field for every single down to make an impact like he needed to in the past, especially with Myles Garrett and the rest of this young defense. But I think at some point he tries to get back into playing shape. And by the way, I know he's in incredible shape. I've seen the videos.
5: But it's different, right? It's football shape versus being
6: and
5: strong.
6: It's also the hits you're taking. It's day after day, week after week. It's waking up in week five and being like, my hip is killing me. My shoulder is aching. And I know it's not going away until the end of the season. And if you're the Rams, when is the end of the season? Hopefully at the end of the Super Bowl.
5: Which would also be in SoFi Stadium. Like, let's throw that into the mix as well.
6: No, I want it to happen, but if I was betting in this market, just because there's so many people hyping it up as it could be something that's happening or should be happening, I would just be contrarian and say no and be the buzzkill here.
5: Boo.
6: I know.
5: You love being the downer. I don't know what's happened to you. You've changed over the last little bit.
6: Yeah, it's called being wrong when you're on the fun side of things over and over again. Aaron Donald is the best defensive player of his generation, and I'd love to see him come back and play, but I just don't think it's as easy as everyone makes it out to be.
5: So the Rams, as I mentioned, are your favorite right now to win the Super Bowl, plus 550, shortest shot on the board. They were co-favorites with Seattle before making that move for Myles Garrett. Now top of the board, you see the Bills and Ravens after L.A. at 10-1, Seattle 11-1, and then we get to the Eagles, Patriots, and Chiefs at 16-1. Kansas City, I know you were paying attention to some of the work that we've had up at VSiN.com recently, and there is one guy here at VSiN, the Sports Betting Network, that is pretty high on the Kansas City Chiefs this year.
6: Yeah, Matt Eumanns placed his very first bet for the NFL season for the Super Bowl, and it was the Kansas City Chiefs. Find out his thought behind it by going to VSiN.com right now. And I agree with a lot of the sentiments he said. It does feel like a buy low, because the reason the Chiefs are priced at such a high number is the question marks around Patrick Mahomes and his return from injury. We're going to have to see what he looks like to understand how far this team can go. But Kansas City, as long as they have Mahomes, can contend. You're buying low coming off of a down year.

0: You have three teams right now at DraftKings exactly at 16-1. You have the Chiefs, the Patriots, and the Eagles. Which one feels like there's upward trajectory this year to be better than that number? Mm. It's Kansas City. There's turmoil in Philadelphia. Who knows what New England looks like this year with everything going on with Vrabel off the field, but more importantly, a harder schedule than we saw a year ago. If you had to choose one of those three at 16-1, the Chiefs to me are the no-brainer.
1: That's the thing about New England last year. For as great as they were, I feel like people were just quick to forget for some reason that they had what was on paper when all was said and done, like the historically easiest schedule in modern football history.
0: Yeah.
1: So now we're just expecting them to run it back? I understand that they were a young group that makes all of these moves and adjustments, and Vrabel coming in and making all of the changes that he did. You bring in A.J. Brown, and everybody's just glowing about him and what that's going to be like with the young quarterback. But I think these expectations are maybe a little bit too high now for them to get back to the mountaintop, no?
0: Yeah, I agree. I also think that people aren't factoring in that their head coach is a rat, and he gave privileged information from his locker room to a reporter, among other things. Like, it's like, how can those guys in that locker room trust him when they know that he was giving away inside information, that he had this relationship where he was breaking the confidence of trust that not just someone in the locker room, the leader of the entire thing was breaking the trust?
1: It's a great point, because how often do we see these head coaches on podiums having to answer these outside questions and like then having to address that with their room, being like, I don't know how this is getting out. Where are the leaks coming from? You're the leak. You're the one doing it.
0: We now know everything that ever came out about New England was leaked via Mike Vrabel.
1: So we have talked a lot over the course of the last week about our football season special we have going on here at VSiN.com, where if you sign up right now for $175, you get unlimited access to everything that we do here at the network through the Super Bowl. A key selling point, I think, of joining now is the fact that our NFL betting guide is coming out this month, and you get it for free as a part of it. It is all-encompassing. It is so good at diving into the division winners, awards markets, different angles and perspectives you should take on all of the season schedules and strength of schedules and strength of opponents. Like, there are such good information that comes in on this thing each and every year. All of us here at VSiN contribute. There are articles that are written. You are going to be a key contributor this year. And you told me there are some bets that you haven't fully written out and vetted out yet, but that you're contemplating putting together.
0: The very first bet that I want to discuss with you is, I think, is right up your alley. And I'm looking at Brock Purdy 20-1 for MVP. Mm-hmm. And I am someone who's not been on the Brock Purdy hype train for a while. I actually criticized the deal when they locked him up, and I thought that Kyle Shanahan was signing his death sentence by inking him to this deal. But the fact of the matter is, when Brock Purdy's on the field, he puts up monster efficiency numbers, and I'm looking at this roster. They made major improvements. One, they're going to be healthier. Two, they're going to be good. You know they're going to be a playoff team in a huge bounce back season, because that's just what they do in San Francisco. And because of that, I think he's going to be squarely in the mix. Mike Evans coming over, I can't emphasize this enough. I've called this guy a kingmaker, going back to his Johnny Manziel days. Think about how he extended Tom Brady's career into a Super Bowl in Tampa Bay. Baker Mayfield, the resurgence? Odd. It came in Tampa Bay, of all those places, after traveling around the country and it not working. Funny, Baker Mayfield all of a sudden turns into a star again when he has Mike Evans to throw to. The big body, the angles he plays, the red zone targets, the way he stretches the field, he can still get it done. I think that addition into this offense, combined with Christian Kirk, who is so dangerous in the slot, Pearsall's going to be a stud. Kittle's back healthy. You just need Brock Purdy to play all the games. That's the only question. Because you look at his 17-game average for his career, he's averaging a 29-touchdown season to 13 interceptions. He's completing 68% of his passes. His 17-game average is 4,054 yards. The numbers extrapolated out, if you get a healthy Brock Purdy in this system where he is the perfect fit for what Shanahan wants to do and the improvements made on the outside, I really like him at 20-1, because I think they could have a monster season.
1: And I'll say, because of, as you're referencing here, the injury history that Brock Purdy has had, you also look at the mileage, the travel schedule they have. If they're able to overcome that and have that success, he's going to be a key piece of it, which is why I think you're getting this number. It is typically in the preseason, based on some of the things that he's done, been priced much lower than this. I think getting that number is a good opportunity, and one of, like you said, many things that are going to be coming up in the betting guide later on this month. If you want to get in, join us now, vsin.com/subscribe. 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Stick around. We'll be right back. More coming up on VSiN, the Sports Betting Network.

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9: Pretty awesome. Welcome back. We're live in Vegas. So much going on. Mexico, they are winners in the World Cup. The opening game here, they won it 2-0 over South Africa. And right now, this is really, really cool as the legend himself, Dave Stewart, Oakland A's fame, obviously, joins us in studio. He's done everything basically around the sport of baseball. Great to meet you, sir. Thanks for the time today. How are you?
10: Thanks for having me on, and I'm doing great. Thank you.
9: Did you guys back in the late 80s and early 90s have any idea, because Paulie is from Minnesota, I'm from across the border in Wisconsin, were you guys like rock stars when you would go to different cities and play sports? Like every person who I knew back then, like everybody loved the A's.
10: Mm-hmm. It was a good time to be an A. I have to say, I became a part of the organization in 86. You know, and to be able to watch the progression of the organization and the players that we were bringing in, and you know, topping it off, bringing Tony La Russa in was the beginning of it. And then all of a sudden, we've got a Bobby Welch, we've got a Mike Moore, Canseco, McGuire. Those guys were young rookies in the organization, and it was fun. It was a lot of fun going from town to town, playing in the different stadiums. And this is something that I don't think I've ever seen since or before. When we would take batting practice, we would have probably half the stadium full just to watch our batting practices. It was unbelievable how many people were attracted to our team. And you know, it was that definitely, you know, about the Canseco and Mark McGuire. you know, the Bash Brothers thing, but our team as a whole, we had some characters. Dave Parker, Dave Henderson, Ricky Henderson.
9: Oh, Ricky. I mean, man. Yeah. Well, that and also, like, your intimidation factor, you'd pull that visor down. It's like, who wants to possibly, like, mess around with this guy? First of all, you're a black belt in how many different, like, Taekwondo.
10: Yep.
9: Yeah, I don't think, people, and by the way, players knew that, right? Like, if you come high and tight, they're like, I don't want to charge the mound today.
10: I don't think they knew it until Pat Corrales charged me, and then they found out.
9: How long would it take for you to take us both down right now?
10: Right now?
9: Yeah, 3 seconds, five seconds?
10: No, I'm old, man. I'm 69. Probably 10 minutes.
11: 10 minutes?
9: 10 minutes.
11: Not less than 10 minutes.
10: 10 minutes.
11: No way. When did you, because to be drafted in 75, when did you realize, I belong, I'm going to be in this league for a long time?
10: You know, I was a converted catcher to a pitcher, and it took me 2 years to even learn how to pitch, to win a baseball game. For the first two seasons, I never won a game. And then, you know, I broke out in 1977 with a 19-4 season. And then I went to Double A, and once I got to Double A, and a surprise call-up from Double A, you know, once you get to the big leagues and you're wearing the uniform, and I was playing in Los Angeles, which I can't think of a better place to be a rookie.
11: Mm-hmm.
10: I knew that I belonged in the big leagues. I knew it. The moment I stepped on that baseball field, maybe I didn't so much know it, but you know, if you desire it and you dream that this is where you should be, then, you know, you belong. Yeah.
11: Incredible career. I could talk to you for 2 hours, but this in your life you've had and your resume. But can you take us through what's that like in the World Series when you started the first game after the earthquake?
10: Mixed emotion. Very, very mixed emotion. You know, there was talk that we would not even continue the World Series at that time, and they were making a decision on what we were going to do. once we decided, or it was decided, that we were going to play, we went to Arizona to our spring training facility. We were there for 10 days and doing simulated games and trying to prepare ourselves for ultimately, you know, that first game back. And I'll tell you, man, we were having live BPs, pitching against our hitters. And you know, when it dawned on me that it's time to get ready, we were doing a live batting practice, and Dennis Eckersley and Canseco were having a heated conversation, and all of a sudden Eck drilled Canseco in the back, and I said, it's time to go.
11: Yeah.
10: That's when I knew. We got back that next day, and then we had a one day between, and we were playing, and I reasoned with myself that this was the right thing to do. One, because baseball had said we should be doing this, and two, I never looked at baseball before as entertainment. But we were entertainers, and we were helping the whole Bay Area, the San Francisco side, the Oakland side. We were helping them to really get to a place where they could enjoy life again from such a tragedy.
9: Well said. Yes. 4 straight 20-win seasons for you. You pitched more than 275 innings in the 1988 season, but that 261, 275, 257, 267 innings pitched in consecutive years. You okay with the state of baseball and how starting pitchers are treated compared to when you were there?
10: I just don't understand. I don't understand it today. And I really feel badly for relievers. The relievers, their shelf life is going to be shorter than it ever was. And, you know, some relievers could look forward to having a 10-year career. I think a lot of these guys are going to get used up and burnt out and maybe have 4-year careers. At best, you know, starting pitchers probably will last longer because they're not throwing as many pitches, not pitching as many innings. But I don't understand it, and I'm the one person that keeps saying baseball's going to have to turn back around. It's going to have to revert back to guys, you know, throwing 230, 240, 250. You know, my numbers were crazy numbers when I look back on those years. I would throw 275, and I remember telling Tony I wanted to throw 300 that year and could have. He started taking me out of games, you know, early August in the sixth inning to cut my innings back. But I think that the game has to go back to what it was when it comes to starting pitching and guys, you know, pitching deeper into games and technically really learning how to do their jobs. I think that today's starting pitchers don't really know how to think, through seven, eight, nine innings.
9: Okay, so then obviously the A's are in town this week. They've just played a three-game set with the Milwaukee Brewers. Three more beginning tomorrow against Colorado, playing out here in Las Vegas. The team is moving here. All-time great Dave Stewart, our guest here at Circa Las Vegas. Mitch Moss, Paulie Howard here on Follow the Money. Now, I lived in the Bay Area for a couple of years. They won the American League West in 2012. It was an amazing season. The fans were I still contest that that team in Oakland had a gigantic fan base. Just ownership killed them all off. And now they're moving to Las Vegas. Well, are you okay with this? Have you come to grips with it?
10: I have. I have. And, you know, I'm Oakland born. So it wasn't an easy pill to swallow when I finally realized that the team was moving and it was a reality that they were coming to Las Vegas. But, you know, they were in Philadelphia before. They were in Kansas City before that. And then they became Oakland A's. And so, you know, what I enjoy about this move is being in Oakland was a bad marriage. It became really difficult for this team to play there. They weren't drawing fans. You know, fans had one side. They were always complaining that we weren't keeping players. You know, but the A's were contending. If you look through the years of Billy Bean, those teams were contending teams. They were making the playoffs. They may not have gotten far in the playoffs, but they were making it to the playoffs with the changes in team and changes in players. This team coming to Vegas, they're in Sacramento right now, but this team coming to Vegas is going to have, you know, Brett Rooker is one of their guys. You have Lawrence Butler. You've got Wilson. You're going to have guys, pieces that are going to be stable when this team comes. They're trying to lock up Kurtz. They're trying to lock up Langoliers. You know, and that's a sign that this team is shifting towards stability. And, you know, coming to this place, I think, you know, having fans in the stadium, it's not fun playing baseball in front of 4,000 fans.
9: I bet, yeah.
10: It's not fun at all. And so having fans in the stadium and, you know, hearing the roar of fans, I was fortunate with my A's teams. I played in front of 35 to 50,000 fans every time we played baseball games, closer to 50,000 than it was 35. And I'm telling you, you know, when the rallies are starting and, you know, the roar of hitting the ball out of the ballpark or, shoot, getting that last out in a complete game, that is a feeling that is unbelievable, and I think every player should have that. And so, you know, not abandoning my city of Oakland, but I'm grateful to the team having an opportunity to lock up players, come here to Las Vegas. And I think by the time they get here, they'll be real close to ready to win baseball games and get into the playoffs.
9: Feels like that to me as well.
10: Yeah.
9: Yeah. I wish you would have kept Mason Miller.
10: Yeah.
9: I know they got a haul for him. They got a lot of great prospects, but Mason Miller throwing 104 to close games would have been fun here.
10: Wait till you see this kid that we got in Double A named DeVries.
9: Oh no, that's
10: wait
9: the,
10: till
9: yeah,
10: you
9: yeah.
10: see this young man play. Which, by the way, when they get to Vegas, he will probably be our everyday shortstop. This kid is a one of a kind player.
9: Great to meet you. We both loved watching you growing up.
10: Thank you.
9: Thanks so much. We appreciate that. The great Dave Stewart with us up next. The Spurs have encountered many problems over the course of four games in the NBA Finals, but none bigger than this.
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17: My name is Erica, and my son Kaysen is a patient at Shriners Children. My oldest called me and said, Kaysen got burnt. I said, how bad is it? He wouldn't answer me. Before we could see Kaysen, the trauma doctor came in and said he needs to go to Shriners.
18: To survive a burn injury and to return to life unafraid and full of joy and be who you're supposed to be is what we strive to deliver to our patients. His injury was a big injury, and I think a testament to the care that we provide. He's fully functional. He's riding his dirt bike, doing all of the things that you would want him to do. I can't think of another system that has the impact on pediatric patients that Shriners Children's does.
19: I wouldn't do anything else.
20: We're just so thankful that Kaysen is still here, because things can change in the blink of an eye.
21: Go online right now to loveshriners.org.
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25: 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The list goes on and on. We appreciate you tuning us in. Gil Alexander, Kelly Midland.
26: Hello.
25: Here at Circa Resort Casino in downtown Las Vegas, overlooking the largest sports book on planet Earth. And now, ladies and gentlemen, by popular demand, the star of Wish Nev Wednesdays, the star of the Showtime docuseries Action, and the star of the Beating the Book Megapod from Pittsburgh, PA, Toddy Wishnev joins us now, courtesy of that progressive guest line. Toddy, good morning to you, sir.
27: Good morning, Gilly. How are you?
25: I'm doing very well. I was interested because, you know, you're usually immersed in your betting all day long, throwing out bets to your Discord channel. And it's rare nowadays, I think you'd probably agree, that something else in sports and sports betting sort of catches your attention and elicits emotion in you. And I was interested to see this yesterday. I had Kelly and I had Sia Najad on yesterday. Sia is an attorney by trade. He also has worked at the Monumental Sports Network. He's a sports bettor, loves to bet golf, loves to bet the NFL, but he's an attorney by trade. So he chimed in on the Brendan Sorsby matter. For those who missed it again, Brendan Sorsby, Texas Tech quarterback, who has admitted to betting on, you know, $90,000 worth of bets, including 40 different wagers on his own Indiana Hoosiers when he was the quarterback for Indiana. And Texas Tech submitted it to the NCAA. Of course, the NCAA ruled him ineligible. And then 2 days ago, just randomly, a local judge there in Texas granted an injunction allowing for Brendan Sorsby to play football after a two-game suspension this coming football season. And as I was mentioning, and I was sort of quoting Dan Wetzel of ESPN.com, not only was the NCAA right in ruling him ineligible, it was their obligation to do so. He broke the golden rule, and yet the injunction came down, and you had much to say about this.
27: Well, see, here's, you're 100% right, Gilly. I typically don't really have any interest in the drama of sports. Like, oh, this one signed for $60 million over 5 years and blah, blah. Like, I just don't care. Tell me who's on the teams and let's do the betting. I'm not interested in all the other outside dramas that are, you know, going. I mean, I'm a little bit aware of them, but I don't, who has time to watch, you know, SportsCenter when I watched already 8 hours of, you know, sports. So the other day, yesterday I'm in the sports book, and they have Wilbon and Tony on, and I don't really watch them often, but I, you know, I don't mind them. I've watched them before, and they're talking, they're saying how these conferences have a lot of nerve. They're in bed with the gambling companies. Ugh. And this is, you know, they are so hypocritical. And that, I'm like, seriously, folks, is this the level of Abe's ability to reason that is now broadcast on television? They're saying this, and they're like, oh, the NCAA has a lot of nerve, blah, blah, blah. I'm like, guys, it's a great point. Fantastic point. You don't like the gambling on commercials every 4 seconds. I'm all for that. That's great. That's a great point. It has nothing to do with the Brendan Sorsby situation. Not even a tiny thing to do with Brendan Sorsby.
25: Yeah.
27: Okay. Yes, I understand you don't like that they've taken a big hug, all these sports, you know, to the gambling. Well, obviously they did. They want more money. They want more money, obviously. Okay. And that's bad. Don't get me wrong. I'm not for that. And you have a great point, Tony. You have a great point, Michael. However, the entire thing breaks down if the players are gambling on the games. Now, maybe America is so dumb at this point and so WWE-ified in everything it does that it wouldn't even care if you ruined the sports. Maybe that's where we're at. If that's where we're at, I'm done. Check out, check please. I'm sure you're done too, because you're not going to watch made-up sports on, with the quarterback is betting on the third quarter under. Are you?
25: The fact that they would miss that point is just so, it's just incredible. And by the way,
27: it's not just them. It's not just them. It's all over the place. Willie sent us a thing from Twitter, and people, this is a thing that people think is an intelligent conversation. It's not.
25: Matt Hayes from USA Today, I alluded to this earlier, but I wanted to flesh it out, because I was wondering if someone would do this, and he did. Apparently, so Sorsby at Cincinnati was 0-8 in the month of November the last 2 years. He just went through a couple games, and he says, let's see, so Sorsby also has 4 fumbles lost over the past 2 Novembers, pushing his total to 11 turnovers in those 8 games. There were 3-1 possession losses. 2 of those losses had similar betting line circumstances. Here's just a couple examples. Arizona was a 5.5-point favorite against Cincinnati in 2025. They lost 30-24. So, in other words, they didn't cover. Sorsby had 2 picks, one on the first play of the game of the Cincinnati 25 and another in the second quarter on the Cincinnati 30. The 2 turnovers led to 10 Arizona points. And then another example, Cincinnati, a 5.5-point favorite against West Virginia in 2024, where the over was 54.5. The teams combined for 55 in a 31-24 West Virginia win. Sorsby threw a pick 6, threw a fumble backward pass, returned for a touchdown, and had another fumble that led to a West Virginia field goal. Now, Matt Hayes of USA Today, me, you, no one knows if this is actually a thing or not. But as I was pointing out earlier, because we don't know, this is the kind of the point, right? It kind of leads our brains to wonder, interesting.
27: How many other Brendan Sorsbys are there? Young men get themselves in trouble with the wrong people, or just want to buy something for their girlfriend, or who knows what the motivation is. And they say now that to themselves, well, I'm a really good player. Why don't I just bet on this game, get my homies to bet or whatever it might be, right? And now fix the game. Oh, what's the worst thing that can happen? Texas Tech judge will say that I have to sit out for 2 games. What? This is seriously a thing now? Yeah. I mean, this is so crazy. And by the way, don't you dare think that Brandon Sorsby is the only guy who did it.
25: Oh, right.
27: I'm sure there's tons and tons more, and you're just going to kill the entire sport of college football. That's fine. You want to kill the entire sport of college football? You do it on your dime. I don't want to kill the college football. I like it.
25: Yeah. And again, the fact that they missed the general point of that is just startling. Some people even say Texas Tech knew, oh, yeah, we'll submit it to the NCAA. They'll clearly rule them ineligible, but it'll just end up with a judge here in Texas. And you know how Texas feels about their football, right? So they gotta, that's the Kelly and I, at the end of that segment yesterday, actually had a pretty interesting exchange, which is Kelly was saying, you know, doesn't Texas Tech, I'll paraphrase.
0: They can't let them on the field.
25: Yeah, doesn't Texas Tech have any responsibility in this? And I sort of, you know, jokingly, right, the way that I was saying it to Kelly, I was like, well, they should, right? Like, I was saying it that way. But the reality of the situation being, I wouldn't, even though they should, doesn't mean they will, because there's so
27: much.
25: The
27: Texas Tech boosters are saying, right? People are scared of us, and that's why they don't want to play.
25: Yeah.
27: No, guys. They're not scared of you. This is a Stevie Fezzik argument right here.
25: Right.
27: Okay? They are not scared of you, Texas Tech. They are talking about college football being destroyed. What is so hard to understand? Mm-hmm. If the quarterback is betting on the game, it destroys the game. That's it. Enough said. Period. End of story. Texas Tech people should be against it. Everyone should be against it. Otherwise, what's the point here? Why don't we just WWE-ify the entire college football, let Ohio State play Alabama in the title every year, and we'll write up a script, and people will probably love that too because they can drink and get wasted at the game too. Maybe that's what you want. I don't want that. And I would say even in Texas, they probably don't want that if they actually sat down for 10 seconds and thought about it.
25: It's going to be fascinating to see how it plays out. Really will be. Anything on baseball before we go in our last couple minutes?
27: I mean, I'm just really upset. I mean, what if I just decided to... What if I started playing tennis against you and Fezzik and started throwing games? All my fans would be like, what the heck is going on here?
25: All your fans.
27: This is crazy. Now, granted, even if I was throwing games, it'd be tough to lose to you guys. That would be a difficult thing.
0: There's also like the part of this that we haven't talked about. Just continues. It's become so normal now for sports to be decided in courtrooms or Congress or something, and just the idea of like tax dollars need to be spent to figure out what's wrong with our sports situation.
25: This is as Dan Wolkin has brilliantly written about it at Sports Illustrated. This is such the obvious no gray area case, right?
0: Yeah,
25: you bet on your team while this can't possibly be. Any question to how this goes, and yet here we are.
0: I just don't know. Like, I keep thinking about our conversation yesterday. Like, it's still Brendan Sorsby, right? He might be good. He's not like Tim Tebow or some amazing college quarterback, though, where a championship's, like, locked up, right?
25: They think they're a contender.
27: Kelly, who cares who he is?
0: If I'm Texas Tech, I'm not letting this kid on the field. You can't let this kid on the field.
27: Of course he can.
0: Like, the school can come up with a million reasons for him not to play. And it's going to ruin their future if they let him play his games.
25: Imagine that we would think that a academic institution, a academic place of higher learning, would actually do the right thing.
0: But it's in their best interest.
25: I would argue that as well. As I said yesterday, they should. But I don't.
27: This is not even the right thing, Gilly.
25: Yeah.
27: You're making it sound like there's an argument for the other side. This is not even the right thing.
25: I'm not
27: this
25: saying is there's nuclear. An argument. I'm not saying there's an argument for the other side. I'm saying, will they actually do what they're supposed to do? There's no argument.
27: Right. No, I understand. I'm just trying to say it's even crazy. This is nuclear. You cannot have, you know, it's not like, oh, Texas Tech, do the right thing and suspend a guy who beat up his girlfriend. No, forget that. This is not even a choice. This is the game itself. It's over.
25: Todd, always remember what Wilbon and Kornheiser said, though. They're in the books or they're in the bed with the sports books. That's apparently their point.
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36: Back on a numbers game, live from Circa Resort Casino, downtown Las Vegas. Gil Alexander, Kelly Bidlin, producer number 9, so much more than just a producer. Kelly, Jonathan Doe was poking fun at the closed caption on you, the last segment, and he has followed up, and this is why we love you. He says, a follow-up for Kelly from last segment. He responded perfectly and exactly how I would have guessed. 2 years ago, I messaged him. I had a small criticism, and he was so nice, genuine, and appreciative. Thanks, Kelly.
0: Well, thank you, there Jonathan you go. Doe. Appreciate you for listening.
36: Kelly Bidlin, everybody. Thing. It's why we adore him.
0: Class act, what can I say?
36: Okay.
0: Maybe. Overall, great guy.
36: Man, maybe you didn't have to maybe say that part. But Chance Copperpot. Gil, I encourage you to discuss the 78-79 Seattle Supersonics at any time for any reason. The Lenny Wilkins-led Supers, Supes handed the city of Seattle our first title since the 1917 Metropolitans won Lord Stanley. Sigma was my favorite. Jack Sigma he's talking about. Hashtag bring back our Sonics. Oh, you'll get your Sonics back. I'm old enough to tell you that I was a little boy I attended those two championship series.
25: the 78 Bullets championship nice. Run and the 79 Sonics win over the Bullets.
0: You know what I'm a little surprised by, Gil? Sorry.
25: I was just gonna
0: How were they? Were they great? What did you have to eat?
25: I was just going to tell you. I don't know what I need. I can just tell you that we made the fatal mistake of taking my mom to one of those games. And when the Bullets were warming up on one side of the court and the Sonics were on the other side. Did I tell the story before? Probably. I was like a little kid. And my mom goes very loudly so the whole section could kind of hear. She goes, which side are the Redskins on? And if I could have had a trap door to my death, I would have opted for it at that moment.
0: Hey, what was your go-to arena or stadium food as a kid? To a game, was there something you always had to get?
25: Skins games.
0: Or like, is there anything your dad always had to get?
25: No, Skins games, me and my buddy Tommy always got kraut dogs.
0: Oh, okay.
25: We would meet at a stand midway through our seats at RFK, and we'd have these kraut dogs, we called them.
0: Mm.
25: Yeah.
0: I don't know why. I've got a weird answer to this question.
25: You're asking for a reason.
0: No. Yeah. Well, sort of. I always find it fascinating because I don't necessarily have a go-to. I always try to find whatever I think is the most interesting in that arena or that stadium that I'm at. But the solid fallback, always a solid fallback, is chicken tenders. I feel like I ate more chicken tenders at stadiums than like anywhere else.
25: The appetite of an 8-year-old child.
0: That's right.
25: at Oracle.
0: They don't screw up chicken tenders, though. You go to a stadium and you get a burger and you'd be like, great, I paid $18 for a burnt piece of crap burger.
25: I'm going to tell you what my jam is as an adult, though. Oracle Park, formerly SBC, formerly Pac Bell Park. Right field, Sheboygan's. They're the Sheboygan's elsewhere, but the one I go to is in the right field concourse. Oh, my God. So good.
0: What is it?
25: It's like a bratwurst kind of thing.
0: Oh, okay. Yeah. Something like that. Oh, yes.
25: Give me 10 of them.
0: I was hoping that was going to lead to something about sourdough bread that I could rip on.
25: No. I know not to give you that opening. Jesse Welch. Of course Texas Tech is letting Sorsby on the field. They paid him millions to go there. I'm guessing he'd be getting that money either way since those deals are so shady. Yeah, that was the... That's why I thought Kelly was adorable in that when you started down that line. I was like, they're totally playing him.
0: I mean, like, but it's money in your team this year for how it affects, like, everything down the line.
25: You think these teams care?
0: I mean, like, yeah, no, I think they do because it's all about money, right? If we all want to play the game, it's all about money. You're affecting future money, right? It could be bad PR moves that may be taking companies that are giving you or people that are giving you money take a hit PR-wise, have to take their money out now of the NIL funds.
25: Everything you're saying is lovely and logical, but they think they could win they think they could win the title.
0: By the way, like that's the one thing. They're just like, what do I really not know? I don't know how good of a team they actually have. I will accept that argument over everything. If they really think they can win a national championship, then none of the rest of it matters.
25: You know how these schools are. And their alumni. Evan Klein, don't know if you touched on it, but there was like 14 successful challenges last night in the Brewers A's game. Oh, and there were consecutive in some cases. And then Warrior013, Matt, couldn't wait to tweet you about this. I play home run parlays every single day, usually 3 to 4 players. $5 gets me $800 to $2,500. I hit about one a month. Last night was a lottery hit. If you played 2+ homers on a player, DraftKings usually caps it. I had no one in the game last night. That was a long way to go to get to that. And nobody. Well,
0: Foster, work us up something for tonight. Come on, man.
25: And JC.
0: He's just back there training on audio today. He ain't even running audio.
25: And JC, what's up with Kelly's hate for sourdough? It's the best bread.
0: Well, that was a quick reaction.
25: Yeah.
0: I don't know. I'm not a sourdough guy. Tastes like milk's gone bad and you put it in bread.
25: Oh, God. All right. Never too early to talk National Football League. We check in on this, I'd say, once every few weeks or once every month at this time of year. Odds for NFL starting quarterbacks week number one. This is going to be very similar to...
0: That's exactly what sourdough bread tastes like. Sorry, I just nailed it. Just nailed the description.
25: What was your description?
0: It's like milk's gone bad, and we just like put it in bread.
25: Terrible description. These six teams, who's going to start at quarterback week number one? In other words, who's taking the first snap? If it's a direct snap to a running back, we're all out of luck. But
0: God, I'm so glad you bring that up as often as you do. Never forget that.
25: Never forget that.
0: When you go to bet this, never forget that.
25: I think Ronnie Brown of the Dolphins once took an opening snap for the Dolphins one year, if I'm not mistaken.
0: Yep.
25: This is going to be exactly, my opinion is going to be exactly what it was a few weeks ago, except now it's worse prices, because the two that I recommended were good back then.
0: Yeah.
25: But let's just do these one by one. The Arizona Cardinals, Jacoby Brissett, he's back in the fold now. They settled their whole thing. -295 to take the first snap of the season for the Arizona Cardinals. Gardner Minshew and Carson Beck are big dogs in this.
0: So Brissett reported to minicamp, but that I think that is not completely finished yet. Dude's still getting paid. He's getting, this is one of those where like he's getting paid less than Gardner Minshew, who you just signed. Like there might be an issue there.
25: Someone had a great comment when I wish I could remember who, I apologize. When the Rams traded for Myles Garrett, they said, think about the difference in NFC West teams. One of them just got Myles Garrett and is a favorite to win the Super Bowl. The other is having a contract dispute with Jacoby Brissett.
0: Like, great line. Yeah. Great line. Awesome. It puts things in, perspective. But what I read that line yesterday. Because it is ESPN had a report yesterday. Brissett will report for Arizona's mandatory minicamp this week after holding out all offseason. While he awaits a reworked contract for this season. Yeah. And you go down further, he's getting paid less than Gardner Minshew. Yeah. So I get it.
25: I get it, but I don't like I didn't have a bet 3 weeks ago when we did this. I don't have a bet on this now.
0: I mean, it's going to be Brissett if he's there.
25: Yeah, because I don't have an opinion on whether he's going to be there or not. It's these next two teams where I had a bet, and now the prices are worse on these.
0: Yeah.
25: The Falcons, I said Tua, right? Tua is now -180 to take the first snap for the Atlanta Falcons this year. Michael Penix Jr., who's recovering from, you know, the knee surgery, is +142. Trevor Siemian, a very long shot at 80-1. And I said at the time, I was like, listen, there's no rush to bring Penix Jr. back. Even if he's ahead of the pace on his recovery, why rush it? You signed Tua for a reason. It's got to be Tua. I'd still bet Tua at -180, not as good of a price as it was when we first did this. And the Cleveland Browns, Deshaun Watson's -196, Shedeur Sanders is +158. Then Dylan Gabriel and Talen Green, Kelly.
0: What's a Talen Green? Stop making
25: Green
0: up stuff, Danny.
25: Danny's just
0: making, your old teammate?
25: Just making up names. I said Deshaun Watson had a better price a few weeks back. I'd still bet him at -196. And again, the only reason for that is you've got this massive contract with him. Yes. You still just want to see it through, right? Mm-hmm. And just the off chance he becomes peak Deshaun, you're going to start him. So, I still stick by Tua with the Falcons and Deshaun Watson for the Browns, barring injury, of course. The other three, I think these are all correct. Kansas City Chiefs, Patrick Mahomes is a massive -1,000 favorite over Justin Fields and any other quarterback. Mahomes, by all accounts, ahead of schedule. So he'll start game one if he is, in fact, ahead of schedule. Raiders have Kirk Cousins at -310 over Fernando Mendoza, the number one pick in the draft, at +230. I think you signed Cousins for a reason, to start him in the first place, right? Why rush Mendoza? He'll start at some point this year. And then the Vikings, I think, is correctly priced, where Kyler Murray is -1,000 over J.J. McCarthy, who's 6-1, and Carson Wentz, a long shot at 70-1. So I do think Tua and Deshaun are bets. Is there a bet for you in any of these besides those two?
0: Yeah, thank you. Thank you for chewing up a couple minutes there. I wanted to pull up an article saw yesterday from the Falcons. This is, okay, first of all, do we remember what this Kyler Murray number was the last time we looked at it?
25: I do not.
0: Like, it still feels like this might be a Kelly Vikings and Kyler Murray problem, but -1,000 still feels like it's missing about three zeros.
25: Yeah.
0: Like, McCarthy was a mess. You brought in Murray for a reason. Okay, so Penix, not participating in any team drills yet. And this is from the quarterback's coach for the Falcons, Alex Van Pelt. These quotes, tough to have a competition when both guys aren't competing at the same level right now. And basically he goes on to say that we can't even think about a competition beginning until Michael Penix Jr. is back. So I'm reading in between lines here, but this is Tua, and don't even check in for a while.
25: Also, let's say he was back, and let's say it was a 50-50 choice. It's much easier to go from the veteran back to Penix Jr. than it is to start Penix Jr. and then have to bench him at some
0: 100%
25: point.
0: 100% agree. Great point. And yes, I think Watson's bet at that number still.
25: Joe Sheehan and more. NBA Finals talk as well. Coming up on A Numbers Game at Visa, the Sports Betting Network.
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12: 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Coming up, the Bear, Chris Felica, Fox Sports. We will go over the World Cup, the NBA Finals, a little wrap there. I know a painful memory for the Bear to relive, as he and I both had some long shot bets on the Spurs. But we'll talk some NBA Finals, World Cup, baseball, some golf with the U.S. Open around the corner. So always good to have Bear on. We got 4 World Cup games on Monday. We'll preview all those. We'll get his thoughts on the tournament so far. But we have to start with a little bit of a look back. The New York Knicks, and it's just it's a sentence that just it's hard to get used to. You know, when you get married, it takes a little time to get used to saying my wife, or when you get engaged, my fiance. Those are words that just don't feel right. They don't sound right coming off the tongue. The New York Knicks are NBA champions. The NBA champions are the New York Knicks. The Knicks win it in 5, and this series is over. This game 5 followed the script of a lot of the other games where the Spurs get up big, and they gack it away. And look, we'll go on a lot about the Knicks here and kind of put this in perspective. The Spurs absolutely gacked it away. They looked young. They choked is not a word I use often on this podcast, because you know what? Sometimes one team wins, sometimes the other team loses, and just it's not always a choke. This is a choke. And I said on the Friday show, De'Aaron Fox, you can have him. Mitch Johnson, the Spurs coach, you can have him too. Both those opinions were reinforced Saturday night. That is an awful, awful performance by both those guys. Fox shooting 3 of 15. He committed one of the bigger plays of the game when, you know, Spurs have a pretty comfortable lead. He shoves Hart in the back, leads to a flagrant, a 5-point play. He was awful. His decision-making throughout the series was awful. And Mitch Johnson is complicit because Mitch Johnson left him on the court and let him shoot 3 of 15. I thought Wemby resting in certain spots, you know, was unnecessary. I thought that was a horrendous, horrendously coached series by the Spurs. I know they'll probably bring them back and say, hey, young team, young coach, you give them a pass. They overachieved, learning moment for everybody. That's probably the most likely outcome. Boy, I'd have a hard time looking that guy in the eye and having him be my coach going forward. He was terrible, terrible in this series. In a lot of ways cost him the series, and the stats on this series are just insane. Knicks with the first, third, and fifth biggest comebacks in NBA Finals history of all time, all in the series. The Spurs led for 72% of the series. And not only to lose a series when you lead for 72%, to lose it in five, it's hard to believe. It's hard to fathom. The Knicks just keep coming. Brunson was brilliant in game number five. He wins the MVP. You know, the Ananobi ticket's close, but no cigar. That would have been an interesting vote after game four, but you know what? There's more games to be played, so the idea that Tim Bontemps, hey, this is OG, it's not even close. Well, one game later, it's Brunson, it's not even close, so much for that. I had no problem with Brunson winning the MVP. That was kind of a foregone conclusion. I didn't even go back and check the voting. I'm sure he got every vote and was unanimous. Just a brilliant performance. 45 points on the road in the closeout victory. I mean, it's when you're in the same company, same conversation as Michael Jordan, is the only player to do that. That speaks for itself. He was outstanding. Would have been an interesting conversation had the Spurs won, because Wembanyama, they probably would have given him a break. They give him every break known to man the league does. You could have certainly made a case that should have been a flagrant, which would have given him enough points. And I'm alluding to the play where he closed out on Brunson and they didn't even call a foul on it, and Brunson was furious. That Wembanyama, another flagrant, would have had him suspended. Again, they probably would give him a break. They don't want him out in game six, but that would have been a talking point the next couple days. Just kind of bummed the series is over. It was so much fun. It was great drama. It was great theater. It's the best five-game series I've ever seen, just in terms of competitiveness. You can't put it as an all-time classic series when it goes five. And I was thinking of, you know, recent series that are great that are just on that level. Spurs in Heat 2013, that went seven. Lakers Celtics 2010, that was an ugly game seven, but that went seven. Warriors, Cavs, a lot of blowouts in that series, but that went seven, and game seven was close. Plus, you had the storylines with LeBron, and you had him. Well, you know, Warriors were 73-9. So you can't have a five gamer on this level, but in terms of a five gamer, this was as good as it gets. And the Knicks win, and you just look back, the Knicks and Sports Odds History, which is a fun site to go to sometimes, look up this stuff. Opening night, 9-1. All right, not a shocker. All-Star break, 14-1. Prior to the playoffs, 22-1. Down 2-1 to Atlanta in the first round, 40-1. And then prior to round two, 9-1. Prior to the conference finals, plus 550, which is still pretty juicy when you think about it, when you're down to, you know, only four teams left. And then prior to the NBA finals, plus 160. They're plus 2,200 odds prior to the start of the playoffs, are the longest of any NBA champion as far as they've been tracking. So they've been tracking since 1975, which makes sense. You know, the NBA is not a chalk sport. The NBA is a chalk sport. It's not one of these sports where it's baseball. You get in, you get hot, and you win. Or NFL single elimination. There's some variance there. NBA, it's the cream rises to the top. It's chalk. And 22-1 before the playoffs, you don't see that. I mean, Dallas was a team in the 2011 season. All right, kind of came out of nowhere, and they won. I'm sure their odds were sort of similar to this, but for the most part, these teams that win it are the teams you expect it to win. It's one of the one seeds or the two seeds in each conference. So this was an out-of-nowhere run. I've been saying I can't really remember a run where a team went from being good, fringe, sort of outside contender to a dominant champion like this. But the Knicks, only three losses in the playoffs. Hard to believe. Didn't play a game seven. The only game six was against Atlanta. Atlanta probably takes a little solace in, hey, we were up 2-1 on these guys somehow, even though the Knicks absolutely blowtorched them to end the series. I mean, think about that. The Knicks are up. The Knicks are down 2-1 and lose one game the rest of the year. I mean, what odds would you have needed on that? Just incredible. Now, some of it, all right, the East was weak. All right, some of it, these teams coming off seven-game series, all of that. But, hey, they win the championship, and – you know, just as a sports fan, even if you're not a Knicks fan, there's something special about, wow, you know, this team with the long drought, could they do it? This team's never going to win a championship, and it's 94-90. Wembanyama misses a three. Knicks get the rebound. Spurs don't foul. And the Knicks are NBA champions. And there's just that moment of it actually happened. You know, we experienced it with the Cubs in 2016, experienced it with the Red Sox in 2004. There is

0: 2 weeks ago, San Antonio wins in OKC, and they're going to the finals. Wembanyama's crying. 2 weeks later, a Saturday night, 2 weeks almost to the day, or to, you know, to the minute, the Knicks are celebrating in San Antonio. They win all three games in San Antonio. Just a bitter loss for San Antonio. And you could say, you know what, the Spurs will be back. They're young. All three players, their three best players are 22 and under. It's probably the case. That's probably the case. But you know what? OKC in 2012 thought they'd be back. They weren't, at least not with that group. Shaq and Penny with the Magic. Now, I know Shaq left, but they didn't go back. You know, Marino made a Super Bowl, famously never got back when he made one early in his career. Aaron Rodgers won one early in his career, never got back. It's hard to get back. OKC is still really good now. I'm sure as long as Wembanyama stays healthy, they'll be in the mix. But, you know, to be in the finals, to have huge leads in all these games and to blow them, that's something that's going to stick with you for a very long time. And again, I can't criticize enough. Mitch Johnson, De'Aaron Fox, they're going to have a lot of criticism coming their way this summer, this offseason. They deserve every bit of it. They were awful. That was an embarrassing coaching performance, and Fox was hideous. Boy, I'd have a hard time looking at those guys, and you don't want to be too reactionary, but just a really, really awful performance from both those guys. And you go look at the Knicks, you know, it's almost two, you break it up into two sort of categories. For a good 10, 15 years, the Knicks were close but no cigar. John Starks, Charles Smith, the missed layup by Patrick Ewing, losing to Jordan, losing to the Rockets in the finals, and just being close but no cigar, heartbreak. And that was one aspect of it. And that's almost in a lot of ways more painful than the next 20 years where they're just irrelevant and they win one playoff series and they're missing the playoffs and they're a laughing stock. And you fast forward 2019, they think they're going to get all these free agents. They strike out. They end up with Randall. Back in 2010, you think maybe they'll get LeBron or Wade or Bosch. They end up with Amari Stoudemire, eventually Carmelo, which that fit didn't work. You know, the Knicks did it the hard way. Usually the easy way, like the Lakers, all right, LeBron decides to go there. You trade the rest of your stuff for Davis, and all of a sudden you got a mini super team. The Knicks, they didn't get that luck. You didn't get the, hey, the best player in his prime is just going to say, hey, I'm going to come play for you. You had just base hit after base hit, draw walk, base hit, and just little moves. Josh Hart for a first-round pick. You draft Barrett in quickly. You flip them into OG. Controversial trade, but an upgrade. Towns, you get him in the trade for Randall and DiVincenzo. Controversial trade, but it worked. You fire Thibodeau and you replace him with Mike Brown. Controversial move. Look, Thibodeau, Knicks haven't been to the conference finals in a while. You upset Boston. To move on from him, that was a gutsy move. They did that. The Knicks just kept hitting base hit after base hit after base hit. And, you know, I guess the Grand Slam home run was Brunson. Didn't seem like that at the time. That was a guy who never made an all-star team. Just incredible, impressive team building from the Knicks. And if you're a fan of these other teams, these other sports, I'm a Vikings fan, yeah, a Lions fan, a Browns fan, Toronto Maple Leafs, these teams that haven't won a championship in a long time, you can kind of relate. And it does get kind of emotional to see, you know, these fans who have waited so long. I mean, if you're a diehard Knicks fan, how many Knicks Wizards games did you sit through in the middle of January, you know, over these 10, 20, 30, 40, 50 years? And man, this team stinks. Or man, this team's good, but they're not good enough. Here they are. Holding up the trophy. Just incredible. Incredible moment. Incredible theater. And we'll see here. I'll be interested in the last thing on this before we get to Bear. I'll be interested next year, in the next 3 or 4 years. Is this the start of a 3 or 4 year run where the Knicks maybe win another championship or in the mix for more championships? Or is this more of a one-off? I would imagine this team doesn't win another one, but you know what? First off, it's been a long time since they won this one, and I didn't think they were going to win this one. If you asked me a couple months ago, I wouldn't have thought they were going to win this one. So congrats to the Knicks. Congrats to their fans. Terrible job by the Spurs. Just a horrendous performance, horrendous coaching performance as the Knicks, I'll say it one more time, are NBA champions. Hard to believe. When we come back, the Bear, Chris Felica, get his thoughts on this series. Look at next year's odds. World Cup, baseball, plenty to do. The Bear, Chris Felica. This is the Should Have Bet More podcast. We'll be back.
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12: We're back. Should have been more podcast, and he is back. Fox Sports, the Bear Bets podcast. A great time of year to have him. It's always a great time, especially this time of year with World Cup and everything going on. It is the Bear, Chris Felica. Bear, how are you, man? Thanks for coming on.
13: Oh, I'm just terrific. We couldn't be better.
12: All right.
13: At some point, why do we do this? Why do we continue banging our heads against the brick wall, getting all of these incredible futures from 150-1 to a title game, or 45-1 to being $2 in the favorite, or 40-1 most valuable player in the series to plus 110. Why bother anymore? Seriously.
12: Yeah. And what Bear is alluding to, Ananobi bets, Spurs bets. I mean, you go down Miami college football, UConn college hoops, Caruso. There's unfortunately a long list of these, an ever growing pile. And you were on a month ago. I went back and listened. I sent it to you. May 18th, 1 month ago, right before OKC versus the Spurs. You and I both had Spurs 40-45-1 to win it all, yep. And we hedged with OKC to win the West. And I sarcastically said, well, you can plan the parade a month from now for the Knicks because, well, that's the only way we get screwed. And here we are. You know what? The parade is almost going to be a month to the day, yep, from that moment. You know, it's hard to believe sometimes. It really is frustrating.
13: No, it is, and it's just fascinating. The mathematical impossibility to have a 12-point lead in five straight games and lose four of them, you could do an hour probably of all of the ridiculous stats that you come across in the NBA Finals. What the Knicks had, what, the 1-2-6 and like ninth biggest comebacks in Finals history, and all of them came in this series, and the Spurs leading for 73% of the time in the series. It's absolutely, tell you what, give the Knicks credit. They got down and they didn't quit. And the Spurs, I mean, I guess you can say youth, but I think a lot of it's on the coaching too. I mean, Mitch Johnson did not really do himself any favors in this series by allowing four double digit leads like this to be pissed away. Like it's something, make a change, call a timeout. And I know you, De'Aaron Fox is your guy and you traded for him. And if you bench him, what kind of message, kind of messages that send for next year? But he did not do a good job in this series.
12: No, he did not. And look, they'll probably give him a pass to say, you know what, young team, young coach, overachieved, all those things, beat OKC in the final, they'll bring him back. I'd have a hard time looking that guy in the eye and having him be my coach again. He was that bad. How you let Fox go 3 of 15? How you let Fox on the floor? And shoving people in the back. I thought the shove on the back of Hart on the play that gave him eventually a 5-point play because Hart made the basket, a flagrant, they scored. That, I mean, maybe the Knicks would have came back anyway because they're just like a cockroach. You can't kill them. But when the Knicks, and they were on the verge of being blown out a couple times, and I just thought Fox was terrible, and I thought the coach was terrible. I thought he was resting Wemby in spots where the Knicks were starting to cut in the lead. I don't think you could have coached a worse series. I think, really, it's harsh. Almost like the Bill Buckner of coaching series. He was that bad in that series. If it were me, honestly, and maybe it's reactionary, I'd be looking to make a change. I'd look for a new coach. I really would.
13: The Mitch Johnson coaching performance in the NBA Finals is like akin to the Texas Tech strategy in trying to defend their defense of Brendan Swirsby and allowing him to play. Like every wrong move that you can make, they have done. Like every wrong move Mitch Johnson can make, he did. So, maybe there's something about the water in Texas there, whether it's West Texas in Lubbock or in San Antonio.
12: Did you not hedge? I don't think I've asked you this. And you and I talked about it a little bit. I hedged a little bit. Wish I'd hedged more. How much did you hedge, if at all, with the Knicks game to game? Anything?
13: Game to game, no. I didn't. But prior to the series, I did take some Knicks money line, a Knicks series price, and I took the Knicks plus a half a game against it. But for nowhere near the amount that I probably should have. Obviously, hindsight's 20/20. But I walked away with a little something, but nowhere near the amount that I potentially would have had San Antonio actually won for these five games in which they led by double digits, 12 points.
12: I can relate. Good news, though, Bear. The futures for next year are up for the NBA Finals. Spurs and Thunder are co-250 favorites. Celtics plus 550, Knicks plus 650. Indy 28-1. I saw another book has Indy 40-1. Nuggets 31, as are the Timberwolves, Lakers, Pistons, Cavs. The one I look at here, Clippers 75-1. Magic 80-1. You want to go down?
13: That's the one you're looking at?
12: No, the one I would look at, and we have a joke about how the Clippers just always seem to get the benefit of the doubt. Charlotte 90-1. They're probably a year away. Maybe the old Fran Fraschilli, a year away from being your way. With that talent, I could see them in the next couple of years playing in like a conference finals again. That would be just another case of, hey, you bet it. You know what? It's probably good value. Probably doesn't get home. I don't know. Did any of those numbers jump out to you here? Go ahead.
13: What do we think about the Celtics? I mean, are the Celtics serious players to get Giannis and restack their roster and rebuild their roster and you get rid of Jaylen Brown? And you kind of build your team differently, and maybe you're not a 3-point shooting bonanza like you've been. Like, I guess that would probably be the play. Now, maybe you take a price on Indiana to win the East if Halliburton comes back and you got Zubac. That could be a little bit of a forgotten team. Like the lost season that they had this year could kind of help the next year. So I don't know. I think Boston would probably be the play if you do think Giannis is going to Boston and maybe they make a couple of other moves.
12: Yeah, and I do think that's possible from the whispers, not only Giannis to Boston, but then they could turn around and whatever other assets they have, maybe get Trey Murphy from the Pelicans. Then all of a sudden you got a core of Tatum, Giannis, Trey Murphy, and you fill out the rest of the roster, and all of a sudden you're back in a conference finals of finals. That being said, I mean, you're still going to have to deal with the West juggernaut, and Giannis has got to stay healthy. I mean, Giannis is not getting any younger now, like the rest of us. He won that championship, it seems like a long time ago now. Well, it was, 4 or 5 years ago. They've been out in the first round once. They've won one series since then, and he's been hurt a lot. So as he gets older, he doesn't shoot well. He's hurt a lot, so I don't know that he's going to age well. But if you got a team of Tatum, Giannis, you know, Trey Murphy, and we're projecting a little bit, I get taking a shot at plus 550. Are you, and we don't have the win totals yet. I'm telling you right now, I will be betting, and Knicks fans don't care. They won their championship. I will be betting the Knicks under. I think anytime you win a championship, the regular season becomes less important. They'll be drinking and partying. It's celebrities. They'll be on every Tonight Show you can name all summer. To me, the Knicks will be an under. I'll ask you first, do you agree with that? And 3 or 4 years from now, is this the start of a run where the Knicks maybe win another title, compete for another one? Or are we going to look back as this is a one-off and they don't really duplicate this? Because this is really just an out-of-nowhere run for the Knicks to become go from a good team to just a dominant championship team.
13: I think it's probably a one-off. I mean, I think you'll be competitive. But to have everything go right and have the Spurs dribble down their leg the way they did, or not have Oklahoma City in there, who obviously is not going anywhere. Who knows about Denver in the West, but with Jokic and the health of that team. I just think that kind of, maybe, like we said, Boston potentially gets better. Halliburton and the Pacers beat them last year. Like, you know, I'm not trying to poo-poo anything that the Knicks did, but it feels like it's a one-off type of deal. And you know what? A great mentor and colleague of mine at ESPN, gentleman by the name of Barry Sachs, who passed away a couple of years ago, the biggest New York sports fan you'd ever want to come across. Yankees, Giants, Knicks, Rangers. I can remember him just talking like, he's like, you give me one title and I'm good for the next 20 years. So I think that's probably the mentality that a lot of Knicks fans probably have. We won our title. We pulled an upset. Unbelievable experience. There's nothing like your first, and I think they would probably trade 5 years of losing for the experience that they've had over this unbelievable run, and the experience that they're going to continue to have over the next couple of days, just absolutely celebrating this win.
12: Yeah, and we got like 1 minute left, minute and a half. Can you think any other sport where you have a good team completely come out of nowhere and turn into a juggernaut for a couple of months like this?
13: I mean, the easy one right off the top of my head is what UConn did in their first title run when they beat Miami and San Diego State in the final four, and the four seed somehow. That would be one. Maybe the Nationals, maybe when they won the World Series over the Dodgers, the Astros rather, when they beat the Dodgers in the NLCS and then beat the Astros in the World Series. Like, they were good, and they had the poor start to the regular season and the postseason. They just got absolutely hot. Maybe that?
12: Thing is, baseball's different, and they had always had the pitching, and they did have to play a seventh game, and they faced elimination a couple times against the Dodgers. I just mean going from, all right, this team is pretty good, nobody really thinks they're a contender, to all of a sudden they're just blowtorching teams in holding up the trophy. Really just an incredible run. But we'll do more with the Bear. Chris Felica coming up, maybe some NBA draft. World Cup, got to get his thoughts on that. Baseball, U.S. Open, plenty to do. Stick with us, Visa, Knee Sports Betting Network.

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12: All right, we're back. Shoulda Bet More podcast. We'll move on to some other things. Last thing on NBA Bear. Do you have any draft thoughts, bets? I know these drafts are always very kind to us and very easy to predict.
13: Oh, clearly.
12: Have you dipped your toe into the draft yet? I've looked at very little. You know, I know people make a case. Boozer maybe go higher than people think. It seems to be a consensus. Hey, these top four, DeBonsa, Peterson, Boozer, and Caleb Wilson, all in some order here, are going to be the picks. Mm-hmm. What level of confidence do you have in that? Anything else here if you started to look at the draft?
13: I think those will probably be the four. I just don't know in what order. Like you and I, and we're obviously a part of Todd Wishnev's chatter and comment, and nobody out there watches any other, maybe other than Greg Hoops Peterson or the Three Man Weave guys. No one pays attention to more college basketball than Todd. And I kind of am on in the same wavelength of Todd. Like, I don't, does DeBonta really have a true position in the NBA? Like, I mean, he'll be a good, solid player for something, but is he going to be that guy that's going to be kind of generational at that point? I don't know if Peterson or Wilson or Boozer would be either, but it certainly, I don't think he's a slam dunk to go number one. I mean, maybe the Jazz want him that badly because he loved his experience at a BYU and it's a natural ticket seller for them. But if I'm the Wizards, I'm probably trying to at least the very minimum throw some smoke screens out there at other players.
12: How many draft bets do you have right now? I have zero.
13: Zero.
12: Yeah.
13: Zero.
12: What will that number be? What's a fair over-under? What will that number be as Adam Silver goes up to the stage? And it's a Tuesday night, so it's like 7 or 8 days from now, 8 or 9 days
13: from now. Is it really?
12: Yeah, it's on a Tuesday night, June 23rd. It was always, for years, it was on a Thursday. And then they moved it up to Wednesday a couple years ago.
13: I used to work at one at ESPN, and I always remember it being later in the week.
12: Yeah, it was always a Thursday. The last couple of years, they moved it up to a Wednesday. Now it's Tuesday and Wednesday, which I'm not sure why they do it on Tuesday, but everything's kind of different with the scheduling. And this year, you know, no finals games on Sundays. I don't know. I guess the new TV partners maybe, you know, have their ways or have their reasons. What is the over-under when Adam Silver steps up to the podium? How many bets will you have in your account? This will be a fun one.
13: It's going to be very, very low. I'm so demoralized right now at everything, the way things are going. I mean, we had an unbelievable soccer one yesterday with Haiti under 3.5 corners. They had one corner for 75 minutes of the game, and then they had a little bit of an attacking flurry and got 3 in 4 minutes, and they landed on 4. It's just one of those. I get everything that you look at right now is kind of like you second guess yourself. But the other thing too is how many places are going to have a lot of NBA draft props out there. Like, I don't even know. If you said 4.5, I think that would probably be a pretty good underplay right there. I can't see myself with 5 or more.
12: I'm going over. We'll hear whispers. We'll hear, you know, Vegas refund. We'll hear, you know, him giving out picks. We'll tail stuff. We'll come around. I'm sure we'll have stuff, whether we like it or not. You mentioned the soccer. Let's get into the games on Monday. Spain, Cape Verde, Spain -1,000. Let's just go game by game. Spain -1,000 favorites. Anything side, team total, you know, prop, obviously draws a long shot. The dog is a long shot. Team total, I don't know. You tell me. You guide us. Anything you'll be looking at in this game Monday at noon?
13: I would look at under 3.5 in this game. Cape Verde is, I mean, they are obviously one of the bottom feeders in the tournament. But Spain have a few injuries here. I think they're going to be very deliberate, very workmanlike. I think they're going to be comfortable to kind of pass the ball around, take their opportunities when they come. I mean, Cape Verde is certainly not going to pull an upset or even get a draw. Even Spain has won 30 straight games, or not won, but they're unbeaten in 30 straight matches. So they shouldn't be threatening. I could see this being like a 3-0 type win for Spain here, where they just kind of go out, do the minimum that they need to do, make sure that Lamine Yamal and Nico Williams and some of the other players that they have who are kind of nursing knocks don't get hurt any further. So I would, maybe you're looking at like a Spain -2.5 or something along those lines, but I don't see this being a ridiculously high scoring game, I think, like a lot of people do.
12: Belgium -165 against Egypt. The draw is +290. Egypt is +450. Any thoughts here? 3 o'clock Eastern.
13: I like both teams to score here at -105. And at the time we're recording this, I don't see a prop listed for this. But if a prop pops up on will there be a penalty during this match, I would bet the yes. Belgium, their back line, they have a tendency to be very sloppy on defense, and every now and then could make a silly foul in the box. Egypt, again, another very aggressive team. I could see a penalty being scored here, but I do see a defensive lapse at some point for both teams. I'm high on Belden to make a run potentially to the quarterfinal here. They have a ton of attacking skill with Romelu Lukaku and Jeremy Doku, and Kevin De Bruyne has been in their midfield forever. But Egypt have a couple of guys, obviously, in Osala and Omar Mamrouche, who can certainly put some pressure and stretch that Belgium defense. So both teams to score, yes. And if you can find a will there be a penalty? It's probably usually maybe 4-1 or so might be a fair price on to be a penalty if it gets posted.
12: Uruguay minus 225 favorites against Saudi Arabia. Saudi Arabia 70-1. The draw is plus 350. Any angle here?
13: Yeah, I think this has a potential to be kind of a just a kind of a brick fight. Like I can't see a ton of goals here. Uruguay, this is their first major competition in forever where they don't have Edinson Cavani or Luis Suarez. Darwin Nunez has really not stepped into that role of attacker. So goals may be hard to come by for Uruguay against the Saudi Arabia side, which probably is not going to play a very free, wide-open type of game. I'd play a little bit of draw at plus 130. First half draw, 135, thinking that it may take a while for Uruguay to break down. And this game is going to be played in like oppressive heat and humidity in Miami as well. I think the heat index is going to be right around 100 degrees. So you could see some players laboring here for the first time in this tournament. So first half draw, plus 135, and then Saudi Arabia under 3.5 corners. I'm going to go back to the corner bet, and I'm sure at some point in the second half, Saudi Arabia will be sitting on one and then wind up getting a few late to give us another loser there.
12: Fourth and final game on Monday, 9 o'clock Eastern. Iran minus 120 favorites over New Zealand. Draw plus 245, New Zealand plus 380. What do you like?
13: This feels 1-0 one way or the other. Potentially 0-0. New Zealand is not a team that is going to put a bunch on the board. Iran obviously will be very emotionally inspired and into this match for reasons that are fairly obvious. Like I said, I think it's at some point we may get a goal, but I took under 1.5 total goals at plus 175 just because this has the potential to be 1-0 or 0-0. If a team does score two to beat me, fine, but in terms of a dynamic match, I don't think we're going to see one here. It'll be tightly contested. So I'll take a little alt total under 1.5 at plus 175.
12: In the final 2 minutes or so here, the first 3 or 4 days of the tournament, anything you've seen change your mind? Any future you would place accordingly?
13: I don't know what this is, a future that we talked about. I know on a numbers game and bear bets as well, but Morocco to win its group, that price, obviously, I don't know what it's gone to now, but the fact that they did get the draw in the first match against Brazil, and they own, as of right now, a lot of the tie breaks. If they could beat Scotland, who looked last night against Haiti, you beat Scotland, you beat Haiti, you're going to win that group and get a pretty favorable run the rest of the way. So if there is a still around, I think, 325, I think, was what that price was prior to the tournament, down from like 5-1. If they're still anywhere around 3-1, I'd play Morocco to win the group. And then the other one, which I think is worth the play now, would be the United States to the round of 16. We all figured after one match in that group that Australia, USA, and Seattle will determine the winner of that group, right? But you look at if the U.S. wins that group, their likely opponents in the round of 32, you're looking at like Bosnia, Iran, New Zealand, like teams that like you should be able to handle. And then I think they would draw potentially Belgium in the round of 16. So U.S. to reach the round of 16 would certainly be worth a look early on as well.
12: And Bear has not been one to buy into the U.S. hype. He says, hey, patriotism aside, the only colors that matter are the green, not the red, white, and blue. But look, gotta play the ball where it lies, so to speak. So we'll finish up with the Bear. We'll do some baseball, maybe do some U.S. Open. Stay with us, VSiN, the Sports Betting Network. Should have been more podcasts. We'll be back.

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16: 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The Bear, Chris Felica, Fox Sports, wrapping up here. All right, let's, before we get to U.S. Open baseball, a little check in here. Scoobles back for the Tigers. Thought maybe for a moment, you know, they would win enough games where they think about hanging on to him. I'm not sure that's the case. Is there a bet to be made right now? Awards, win totals, futures, or otherwise here in Major League Baseball?
17: I will be full disclosure here. I have not re-examined baseball win totals here. I can only talk about what I have in my portfolio, and from it's kind of how at this point in the year, kind of how I look and analyze futures and win totals. And the fact that I've got unbelievable prices on the Giants and Royals to have the worst record in the league. And they are right there, just, what, two games, I guess, ahead would be the proper terminology of the pace set by the Rockies right now. I guess the bet that I would have to make personally would be the Rockies to have the worst record, knowing that I've got an average price of 78 to 1 on the Giants and like 85 to 1 on the Royals. I guess I'm talking myself into a bet now. I think if you look at the Royals win total, that might not be low enough. Bubich and Reagans have both been shut down again now in their arm. I mean, that there, you lose those two guys again for the rest of the year, and your staff is just going to be completely decimated, and who knows what type of team they turn into later in the year, if they're a seller or not. But maybe the Royals win total will be something under all of the best prices that Sammy P talked about earlier in the year, about the White Sox to make the playoffs and win the division. Those are probably gone, but the White Sox look like, and you look at the American League, it looks like they are a playoff team. So you could probably get a good price maybe on the White Sox, certainly in that division, if they are the beneficiaries indeed of the Tigers kind of stinking. That's going to be one of the bigger questions for Detroit. Is Scooble, clearly for a start back, wasn't great. Like, is that a sign of just first start back from the DL rust? Or is it, okay, this little procedure that he had really wasn't what he needed to have done? He needs something bigger along the way, and will they be able to get the bonanza that they certainly hope for in the at the trade deadline to unload him? So if I'm Detroit, I am looking to trade him, but unfortunately, are you going to be in a position where maybe you're taking now 50 cents on the dollar because of how he looked yesterday coming back?
10: Where do you think he ultimately ends up? Where is he pitching, you know, a month, I guess a couple months from now? I've used Philly as a sleeper just because Dombrowski has been historically very aggressive, not really tied to prospects. And, man, if you could roll out Wheeler, Sanchez, and Scooble in some order in a playoff series, I don't care how good the Dodgers are. You got as good a shot as anybody. So I've used the Philly sleeper. I don't know if that's the rumor. I don't know their farm system. But with only a couple months left on a contract, pretty much anyone can get him. If you're willing to give up three or four prospects, you know, he's there for the taking. So I've used Philly as a sleeper. Some people said, you know what, Tampa maybe goes for it. They were reportedly in on Ohtani a few years ago, and Angels, just typical Angels, said, no, right, we don't want Junior Caminero. Yeah. We're going to ride or die with Ohtani here, which was dumb. But I don't know. Philly's has been my sleeper. Do you have a team in mind that's kind of off the radar?
17: Great. I was going to say Braves. I mean, okay. Slider now, obviously, down. You don't know if and when you're getting Schwellenbach back again. Like, you throw, along the same line, you throw Scooble in there, you're throwing out Sale and Scooble at 1-2. That's a pretty impressive deal as well. So, again, the Braves farm system, usually very, very loaded. And I'd be curious to see if they maybe would be the team maybe to make a splash there, but that would be someone I could potentially look at. It feels like they'll probably deal them to the National League, though.
10: Who are your six American League playoff teams? I'll put you on the spot.
17: I think we can agree that
10: Yankees are one. You probably figure the Rays get a spot, and they have enough to hang on. So you got a central. Who's your central winner? Are you going White Sox?
17: I will go Guardians, White Sox both make it. And then we will get Mariners, and I will say Rangers. How about that? Two from each division.
10: Okay. I was going to maybe
17: even the one that I'm waffling about is the Blue Jays.
10: Okay, because I was going to say, there's got to be a team, you figure just kind of process of elimination, there's a team among this morass of mediocre teams in the American League, and there's plenty of them, there's got to be one that, you know, makes a run, makes a, not a New York Knicks type of run, but a run that's like, hey, this team was under 500 or 500 in the summer, and all of a sudden they're in the, you know, ALCS or the division series. You got to figure out, look, I've kind of given up on Baltimore. Maybe Baltimore has the talent. Do you have anyone you're eyeing? Maybe Texas or Toronto's the answer.
17: I think Texas would be that team. I mean, if they get their lineup healthy, and DeGrom certainly can carry, they've had some bullpen issues as well. But I think Texas would be the team that two games under 500 right now. you're looking for that mediocrity malaise there, they would be the one team under 500 that I certainly would take a look at.
10: What are you going to be betting U.S. Open?
17: Well, a lot of people were high on Brooks Koepka, but he obviously withdrew from the Canadian Open today with a hand injury. So obviously stay clear from him. It's easy to say Scotty top 10, but Shinnecock will be a course where it is going to test a lot of people. The U.S. Open is my favorite major to bet, slam to bet, because you know me, I'm a miserable SOB. I love seeing people struggle and being miserable. I love betting to miss the cut type plays. And Shinnecock is the type of course where you are going to see miss the cut type plays, especially coming off of the PGA, where we had a winner come from nowhere and you didn't have a lot of the big names miss the cut. Like, you could get a Rahm miss the cut here. You can get a Justin Thomas miss the cut here. You could get a Fleetwood miss the cut. You can get some really big names here to miss the cut, because this is a very unforgiving type of course, and big numbers can be had. So that will be probably my favorite way to bet this, is looking at some of those bigger names and playing them to miss the cut. But outside of Scotty right now, I mean, he would be the guy I would pick. If the harder the course, the better his chances are to win. He's shown he can win a major at 14, 15, 16 under par. And I think he's obviously shown he can win a major at -2, -3. If even they do have a minus in front of the number that they win the tournament with this year.
10: College football, be here before you know it in the last couple minutes. Heisman, is there anyone, you know, people are, I'm sure, going to ask you this, looking for a long shot. Is there anyone that jumps off the page here in the last couple minutes?
17: It does not seem that way to me this year, because I think you have, where we're in the past couple of years, you had a lot of uncertainty, I think, with some teams, and maybe the quarterback play on the big name teams wasn't exactly what you would expect. But I think this year, if you look at the big name teams and the teams that are the likely contenders, you can make a case, I think, for 6 or 7 teams to win the national title this year. But you're looking at Texas, Arch Manning, Notre Dame, CJ Carr, Ohio State, Julian Sain, Miami, Dari Mensa, and Mark Fletcher. Oregon, Dante Moore. Like, odds are one of these guys is going to be the Heisman winner, because these teams are going to be top 4, top 5 in the country. So I don't think there is a super long shot play to be had. I mean, obviously that might change as the season gets closer, if injury comes in to play somewhere. But I would be surprised if we got a Fernando Mendoza, Travis Hunter type, completely off the map type ticket. Like, I mean, I think in the NFL draft just kind of shows it the last couple of years too, where the quarterbacks that have gone high, like, really, you're kind of shaking your head, like, really, that's what we're going with here. So it feels like one of those big name quarterbacks will ultimately win it.
10: Bear, appreciate the time, man. We're going to bounce back. Spurs couldn't get it done. We've been close, but no cigar in so many of these futures. So we're due. I know that gives you a lot of comfort, but appreciate you coming on. Yeah. Bear Bets Podcast, at Chris Felica on Twitter, Fox Sports. 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
8: All right, we keep it rolling. I'm fired up to talk to my next guy, Ian Fitzsimmons, ESPN superstar. Every Saturday, catch him ESPN Radio, roaming the sidelines. Every once in a while, you'll even see him on television. I was sitting at
9: Stop right there, Tim. They don't want to put this on TV, right? Very often. It's not a ratings grabber, as my wife will tell you. How you been, boss, man? Good to see you.
8: I'm great, man. Just to talk college football. You know, it's funny. Ian Fitzsimmons and I would say last year, we had probably at some point at cross paths, but last year, Big Ten Media Day, we're talking, my boss, Steve Cohen, is introducing us, and you sit down next to me, we chop it up for like 20, 25 minutes, and then for some reason, I bamboozled you to come on my Saturday tailgate show every Saturday, and I appreciate it. You would go outside. You'd pay Bellmen $5 to hold the camera for you. So a debt of gratitude. And the way I'm repaying you is making you talk on my podcast for who knows how long.
9: Hold on. It wasn't five, brother. Trust me. It was a little bit more.
8: We were paying you much more, you know.
9: Yeah, right. Exactly. But I enjoyed the hell out of it, man, because, you know, I think one of my favorite moments probably was joining you before the CFP college football playoff. It's Miami, Texas A&M. And I'm on the field, and we're about, 45 minutes to kick, maybe an hour. So the coaches have kind of gone in, and the special teams guys are still kind of left out there, and the wind is howling. And I mean howling. Blowing, you know, 30, 35 miles an hour, and then nothing. And we did a live hit, if you remember. And I mean, we're live with you here on Beeson, and I showed you a clip of a ball going dead center, right, to the uprights. Yeah. And then it goes like 10 yards to the right. I went, hey, if that's an indicator, folks, I'm not telling you. I can't give a pick on this game.
1: Yeah.
9: But look at that. So if you're a quarterback in this wind or if you're a kicker, the under is looking pretty damn tasty right now. And guess what? The under was pretty damn tasty. So that's one of my finer moments of joining you every Saturday of the last year on Beeson. So there you go.
1: Yeah, it was a blast, man. You would be, I think you were, it was the Oregon-Iowa game that was a slop
9: fest. Raining like a mother.
1: We got you in the rain, so yeah, it was helpful. It was
9: that's
1: definitely helpful.
9: Right there, Tim. I'm out there soaked, Under Armour, rain line, rain gear, wind howling, and I'm talking to you for 10 minutes. Like, why am I not inside? What am I doing?
1: I don't know. I don't know. That is
9: that's a friendship. There you go.
1: That is friendship. There's no doubt about it. So I just wanted this to be kind of a free flowing thing. But look, the big story, obviously, in the sport that you cover, the sport that we talk about, the sport that we love. And look, we gamble on, and I talked about it in the open, and I want to talk about it here with you, is the Brendan Sorsby situation. And, you know, it's a unique deal, right?
9: Hold on, stop right there. Hold on. We don't gamble. Gambling is when you can't afford to pay the wager. Wagering is when you can't afford to pay the wager, right? So there's a massive difference, in my opinion, as an old bookie. And yes, folks, I was a bookie in college. It's gambling is when you can't pay the bet. Wagering is when you can. You and I, we wager. So there you go. It's a difference.
1: I like the distinction. Yeah. So we'll call this the college football wagering podcast.
9: There we go.
1: We need to make that distinction. But, you know, I know you've got a lot of connections in the college football world doing what you do over the years. And, you know, you put out a couple of tweets. I know you talked to a couple folks in your radio show on ESPN Radio. I do want this more to be kind of a what is to come, what they are going to be. But just from the folks that you talk to, we're recording this on June 10th, Ian. Do you believe that Brendan Sorsby plays football this fall?
9: No, I still don't. You know, obviously the NCAA is appealing, and it's black and white. It's like, you know, you and I talked the other night on my show here on ESPN Radio, for people who may have missed it. You know, I used to cover the Texas Rangers, you know, being based in Dallas, Texas, and back then with ESPN Dallas. And when you go to spring training, it's everywhere in the clubhouse. Gamble, you're gone. You go to the Rangers clubhouse or the St. Louis Cardinals, the Cubbies, right? Gamble, you're gone. In the NCAA rule book, it is black and white. Gamble on the sport you played, you're gone. Well, Brendan Sorsby wagered on or gambled. there is a difference, right? But as we just talked about, but yeah, many a time on the sport he plays, not only on the sport he plays, but also on the team that he played for. And Pete Rose, you know, all evidence is that he always bet on the Reds to win. All evidence is that Brendan Sorsby bet on the Hoosiers to win when he was a freshman. I don't care. Doesn't matter. You know, the integrity of the game matters. And Texas Tech has gone from, full disclaimer, Joey McGuire, I love him to death. He's a great friend. Matt Dowdy, their SID, is a great friend. Kirby Hocutt, their AD, is a great friend. They have gone from this lovable team on the rise

0: Nebraska said the same thing. Why? Because of this ruling. And that's the outcry. Now, it goes back to what Charlie Baker told us in our college football seminar at ESPN 2 years ago. He told McAfee this, what, a few months ago. We don't have any power. We have our rules, Tim, but the rules don't matter. Because you can go to a local court, and even though it was a University of Houston alum who was a judge, but where is he a judge? In Lubbock County. Where's Texas Tech? Lubbock County, Texas. Where does he have to get reelected? In Lubbock County, Texas. My dad was an appellate court judge, man. Votes matter. So it goes to, you know, what's best for the game. And this is one where I never dreamed that we would be talking about this, Tim, where we're allowing a star quarterback who would be a first-round pick, by all accounts, in the supplemental draft. I'm not talking about next year, because as you and I have talked about many a time, you know, you really don't know what's going to happen when it comes to the most important position in football. Look at Lenore Sellers, Kate Klubnik, Garrett Nussmeyer. We can go on down the list, right? Dante Moore, you know, chose to go back to school. Lenore Sellers chose to go back to school. But you talk about quarterback, you just don't know. So when it comes to potential, Sorsby has so much potential. If you don't think someone's going to put a first-round pick bid in on Sorsby in the supplemental draft, if you don't think that was going to happen, you're nuts. Because it would. But you're paying $4 or $5 million now, man, when it comes to college ball. And, you know, right now he's cleared to play. But when it comes, you know, first week in September, I don't know if you agree or disagree, Tim, but I just don't think he's going to be playing college ball. I think the injunction and the outcry for the first time in this case has actually got America siding with the NCAA. And I never damn dreamed that would happen. But this case has got that happening.
1: I mean, it's, yeah, we're starting
0: with, you know, I'm right. I mean,
1: I know. I mean, look,
0: answer, by the way. I apologize.
1: It's a podcast. We're allowed to do whatever we want. Ian, this isn't radio. No hard outs. We're good. We're free flowing here. You know, here's my curiosity about this whole situation. And look, I opened up my podcast last week saying, and I'd said it on the Saturday show that you joined this past Saturday. I bet Texas Tech to win the Big 12. I fully anticipated Sorsby not to play. I still think they're the best team in that conference. They don't play BYU. They don't play Utah. They don't play Kansas State. They're going to be a double-digit favorite in every single game.
0: And Will I think Hammond will be back at some point.
1: You know, and Will Hammond, I think, is a good quarterback. So,
0: but how much did they know about Sorsby coming over and his wagering at Indiana? Because remember, he came from Cincinnati. I didn't hear about it. You know, you and I are pretty damn plugged in when it comes to wagering, right? Had you heard about Sorsby? I hadn't. You hadn't.
1: Nope.
0: Right? And if a guy like you, based in Vegas, where the watchdog, and for anybody, by the way, who's going, oh, this is what's the problem with gambling and wagering being legalized, you know, across the country. Shut the hell up. Stop. The reason that this was actually discovered is because wagering is legalized.
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7: I want to take a step back here and talk about this upcoming season, because it's not just Texas Tech. It's a lot of really good football teams. And, you know, for those who don't know you all that well, you're every Saturday people. ESPN radio, you're on the silence. How many years have you been doing college football now with ESPN?
8: Oh, Lord. Including local or just national? I mean, you go back local, it's now, good God, 25 years. Going back to Alabama, Ohio State, Utah, nationally 16, 17 years, NFL and college. So, yeah, I've done every college football playoff national title game except for the first one. So, yeah, it's been a minute.
7: So let's start with the team that you saw most recently having confetti fall down on their heads, and that would be the Indiana Hoosiers. You know, it's funny. I like to be self-deprecating when I'm wrong, and boy, I didn't think there would be a drop-off from year one to year two, but I did not see 16-0 in a parade and all of this. And, you know, I did a top 12 quarterbacks last year and didn't have Fernando Mendoza on it. And
9: dude,
7: I think he was...
9: No one knew who he was.
7: I mean, I knew who he was.
9: Cal the year before, right?
7: We are degenerate gamblers on this podcast, so like we knew Fernando Mendoza.
9: Wagerers.
7: You know, it's funny. You know, it's funny, Ian. I was thinking back. I actually had the Independence Bowl 2 years ago. It was Fernando Mendoza and Cal versus Texas Tech. And who knew? Those were superstars heading in that direction in Shreveport, Louisiana, when I was freezing my ass off on a Tuesday night in December or whatever it was. But what do you expect this year from Indiana? At this point, you're no longer ever going to be able to get Kurt Cignetti and the Hoosiers on sale.
8: But Josh Duver coming in from TCU, you know, a remarkable get by them. I know Sonny Dykes, head coach TC, was livid that they weren't able to keep Hoover. But he can sling it. As long as Kurt Cignetti is there, they're a college football playoff team. To repeat, it's so damn difficult, as you know. Whether it's the NFL or college, it's so hard to repeat. Because... Even though, you know, you have your DC back, your OC's back, you know, that the continuity on that staff is remarkable. And Cignetti is just a mad scientist, man. I mean, his attention to detail, it's not about winning the next game. It's about winning the next rep. It's about winning the next lift. It's about winning the next snap. It's about being on time to the next meeting. He is, I think he's gotten tired of the whole Saban thing, right? Where, you know, how much did you learn from Nick Saban? And the story, I think I've told you this before, where, you know, when Kent State, you know, Saban's alma mater, you know, they had an opening, worst job in football. And Nick Saban went to his staff back in 2015, 2016, and said, all right, look, hey, the president of Kent State just called me. He wants a job. One hand went up. It's Kurt Cignetti.
4: Yeah.
8: You know, so I'll take it. And Saban was like, are you sure? Like, you understand? He's like, yeah, I'm in my 40s, man. I want to be a head coach. I'll take it. He runs to a challenge. He doesn't run away from it. So there's no doubt in my mind that dude right now is finding a way and delivering a message to the new guys that have come in through the portal, buying into his system, including Josh Hoover, and figure out a way to motivate them as to why everyone is saying they can't do it, and he'll be pitching why they can do it, because that's his attitude. But it's so hard, man, to repeat, especially in a college football playoff system. So I think Oregon is probably one of my front runners. Lanning's going to break through, bro. You and I have talked about this a lot. At some point, it's going to happen. He's going to bust through. And I would, right now, you probably have the odds in front of you. I don't know what Oregon is right now. I'm going to guess probably around plus 700, 800, right?
4: Mm-hmm.
8: Yep. Where $100 gets you $700, $800. Oregon would be a good future play. Their D-line. Ooh, look at the guys who came back, man. I mean, Uyunglele would have been at worst a late second, early third round pick at D end. Comes back. Dante Moore would have been the number two overall pick. Comes back. Why? I have more to learn. That's what he told me. I got to get better. I'm not ready yet. Holy hell, dude. Get ready. If you're asking for a future wager, right? Oregon would probably be my number one. I know that wasn't your question, I segued out that way anyway.
7: No. And I was going to get into Oregon because I know you know that program well. And I mean, they're right there. To your point, 8-1 to win the title. Yeah, you're right on it. It's Ohio State, Notre Dame, Indiana, Texas, Oregon, Georgia, kind of all in that top tier, if you will, from the futures market. And to your point about the defensive line, and look, I'm not knocking, you know, the backups had to go and get paid big money. Like, you know, the hat I'm wearing right here, Notre Dame spent a good chunk of money on Teon Gray, who left Oregon, and he's going to be a starter for a national championship level team in Notre Dame. And to your point about the depth of this Oregon team. So, you know, Oregon last year, meets their maker in the postseason to Indiana, and just right out of the jump, it was just a hornet's nest. How do they get that taste out of their mouth? And you mentioned the continuity, Ian, with the offensive and defensive coordinator in Indiana staying. Will Stein's at Kentucky, Tosh Lupoy's at Cal. So how big are those losses for the Oregon Ducks? Because I do agree, you're kind of nitpicking right now. When you're this good, you're trying to nitpick.
8: Lanning promotes from within.
7: Mm-hmm.
8: You know, he promoted both from within. He brought, you know, he was with Tosh Lupoy at Alabama when Lanning was a grad assistant, right? And then it kind of came up through the ranks together. And then, you know, they were at Georgia, and Lupoy went to the NFL. Who was one of Lanning's first hires? Tosh Lupoy, right? And promoted from within. Will Stein promoted from within. And then they leave. What's he do? Elevate two of his guys. You know, tight ends coach and then his linebackers coach. So I'm not worried about that part, because Lanning, that guy, he is Kirby Smart. He is Nick Saban, all wrapped into one, but in his own way, because he's fun to be around, bro. I don't know if you've had the opportunity to go out there, but man, you're around that program. He's been to the Dexter Lake Club. That's all I got to say, right? I mean, how many coaches will admit, right? Bryce Betcher, you know, the fourth round pick by the Colts, former captain at Oregon. Yeah, no, I was stunned when I asked him the question about a week ago on my show on ESPN Radio. I was expecting it to be a hard no. Have you been to the Dexter Lake Club? And then, folks, if you ever seen the movie Animal House, you understand what I'm talking about, because it was filmed there in Eugene, Oregon. And yeah, the Dexter Lake Club is where Otis Day and the Knights, right, were performing. And it is a legitimate place. It actually exists. And when you have captains at Oregon going to the Dexter Lake Club, right, just to have a pizza and say they were there and have a cold beer and then go to the actual Dexter Lake, maybe get some sun and have a good time. And, oh, wait, it's hot girls out here in bikinis. Yeah. Hey, it's awesome. That's the Dexter Lake, right? And that's Oregon. And it's just different, dude. I mean, they are laid back, but when they got to whip your ass, they don't want to beat you. They want to embarrass you. Well, look at his pregame speeches. Look at this. The week long, they are coming up right now, Tim. He told me this when I was there last summer. The Oregon Ducks, their brain trust, are coming up right now with their mottos for every week before going to play whomever on the road. Like, you remember when they played Michigan a couple years ago and they just beat the hell out of them?
7: Mm-hmm.
8: And it was, are you not entertained? It was from the movie Gladiator. And they're going to the big house. So it was a Coliseum, right? And Lanning was telling his squad, in the fourth quarter, I want you to look up. And I want you screaming, are you not entertained? Because they're going to be leaving. And we are the ones that are entertained.
7: And as you can hear, Ian, pretty high on the Ducks. And like most of us, not counting out Indiana. Can't do that anymore after what we saw the first 2 years under Kirk Cignetti. More with Ian Fitzsimmons coming up on the other side of the break. We'll continue to talk about the Big Ten. We'll dive into Ohio State and a couple of teams that Ian is curious about, USC and Michigan. Ian is pretty high on Kyle Whittingham being the new head man in Ann Arbor. And what does that mean for Bryce Underwood, a guy that maybe some people threw out a little bit in year number one? So more with Ian Fitzsimmons right here on the VSIN College Football Betting Podcast.
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1: Well, November 7th is going to be an incredible day of college football. You've got LSU taking on Alabama, Notre Dame, Miami, and you've got Oregon and Ohio State in the big, in the shoe.
2: We're in June, dude. You get me all cranked up about freaking November.
1: November 7th. I'll be in South Bend. I'm going to be interviewing you from hopefully a bar somewhere in South Bend. I've already got my tickets locked in for that game.
2: I can tell you right now, my bosses will have me Alabama at LSU. Guaranteed. I already had Clemson LSU. That's already done.
1: I mean,
2: week two, Oklahoma at Michigan is done. But I can tell you, I mean, Alabama LSU, that's going to, I will be at Paul Raines or Ruffino's, right? Just talking to you, having a po' boy. Come on.
1: Yeah. It's going to be, and I mean, I don't know if they've announced it. We can announce it right now. That'll be big noon kickoff. I mean, the Bear, our buddy, will be in Columbus for Ohio State, Oregon. And right now, I mean, the early line has Oregon as a 6-point dog. And I think that just tells you what is expected of Ohio State this year. Julian Sain is back. Jeremiah Smith is pound for pound. I don't want to put words in your mouth. Pound for pound, best player in the sport.
2: Arthur Smith coming in as a new OC. Still there.
1: Yeah, well, let's get into Arthur Smith, because I asked Bobby Carpenter about Arthur Smith. He seemed excited about it. You like Arthur Smith? You like this hire?
2: Yeah. Come on, man. One, he develops talent, even at the NFL level. Go back to when he was the OC for the Tennessee Titans. Who developed A.J. Brown? Arthur Smith, you know, and obviously now AJ with the Patriots and a Super Bowl champion, but the dude just knows ball, a remarkable, remarkable person. But when it comes to X's and O's, man, he will find what he doesn't care if he has to throw it 50 times to win a game or run it 8 times to win a game. Doesn't matter. Whatever you don't do well, that's what he's going to come after. If that makes sense. He reminds me of I'm calling, my brother was coaching for the Detroit Lions, now obviously with the Seahawks. And by the way, yes, a Super Bowl champion for the Seahawks. But when my brother was coaching for the Lions, he was there for 6 years, and I did probably 6 or 7 of his games, you know, another side note, players are just so superstitious. Like Matthew Stafford, when he saw me at a game, like, all right, we're good. Because I was 5-1, right, when I'm calling. And he was always my post-game interview, and he would always take a shot at my brother, right? I mean, you know, the hardest thing to overcome to win a game is having a Fitzsimmons on our damn staff. I mean, Stafford was just – he's the best. But they are so maniacal, right? I mean, they're so crazy as to, you know, the little things they pick up on. But the story is, and this is where Arthur Smith comes in, the week before the Lions are playing the Patriots, and the Patriots, I think Brady was like 38 of 50, you know, for 490 something yards, right? 4 touchdowns, no picks. When they beat the Lions, I think he may have thrown it 14 times, maybe 15 times, and they just ran it right down their throat. Meaning Josh McDaniels, the OC then, was just whatever you don't do well, we don't care if we throw it 50 times or run it 50 times. Whatever you don't do well defensively, that's what we're coming after. That's Arthur Smith. He doesn't give a damn, and he tells his players, I don't care, Jeremiah Smith, that you're the number one projected overall pick 2 years ago, last year, and again this year, right? I mean, you know, I talked about it. Every GM in the NFL I talked to was like, when Jeremiah Smith was a freshman, he'd been number one overall pick. Number one, I mean, 18 years old, suit him up. Arthur Smith doesn't give a damn. If they don't defend the run well, guess what, Jeremiah? You're blocking your ass off, right? We're going to run it down their throat. If they can't defend it, they have crappy DBs and no pass rush, guess what? We're going to throw it 50 times. Jeremiah, you're going to go get 320 today and 3 TDs. That's Arthur Smith. And then on the other side, Matt Patricia. Ask Caleb Downs about Patricia. Ask Sonny Styles. Sonny Styles told us at the draft, you and I talked about this, when he sat down with us on our set in Pittsburgh after he got drafted, number one credit, Matt Patricia. He said, eat the biscuit, dude. You know, let's put 20 pounds on you. And you're going, you're going to walk down from safety. You're going to be a roaming linebacker. And look at that dude now. He's a bad A. So Ohio State is going to be a problem. Ain't no doubt. There ain't no doubt about it.
1: All right, there's so many. There's about a billion teams in the Big Ten. You'll be at their media days before we know it.
2: Are you coming?
1: I mean, you paying? I'll come on your dime.
2: Come on, Beeson. What the hell, man? Let's go, dude.
1: We got lucky last year.
2: They came. We connected last year, right?
1: We got pampered last year. James Franklin wasn't happy about it, but I was happy that it came to Vegas. All right.
2: It hurt looking me. At the big, I'll tell you that. It took years off my life. You saw looking me on that third day, dog. I mean, I was like, can we go home? Please.
1: Gotta pace yourself in our city, man. You gotta come to the burbs, get a good night rest. You know, you got a job to do. That's true. I would now. When you look at the rest of this conference, give me a team or two that you're curious. You know, your antenna's up, whether it be a good thing or a bad thing.
2: USC.
1: Yeah. All right. Go in. Is it good? Is it bad? Where are you at on USC?
2: It's just, I'll give you two. SC first, because, you know, Lincoln Riley, I love him to death. It's taken him longer than I thought it would to build the kind of team that he wants, right? Especially defensively. You know, I mean, he's been knocked to hell, and he's the first one to admit it, right? He should be. You know, his teams defensively have not been able to deliver. I think they're going to be better. And I'll give you another one. Michigan. Kyle Whittingham, dude. His teams, they will fight you on the freaking frozen ice in hell. I mean, they don't care. You want to play them on asphalt, but no pads? Let's go. That's wit. Michigan will be a very, very physical football team. And that's one of those teams. What's their win total? I don't even know. If it's around 8.5.
1: I think it's 8.5.
2: Take the over. Now, that swing game I'm going to have in week two against Oklahoma, because Boomer Sooner is going to be really good. But Kyle Whittingham, that dude, he's just different. I mean, look, how many Utes are in the damn NFL right now that played for him? From Cole Bishop on down. I mean, my gosh, on the defensive side and offensive linemen for that matter. I mean, hell, he just had two freaking offensive linemen go in the first two rounds in the last draft. So I don't think he ever wanted to leave, but I think he did it for Morgan Scally, who he loves to death. It's like a son. And Scally was a coach in waiting. So I would say watch out for Michigan, because knowing Witt as well as I do, that's going to be a damn physical football team. Those are my two.
1: But, you know, you look at the ACC. I know where you work. ESPN obviously has a tie-in with the ACC, and you end up doing a bunch of ACC games. I mean, you know, where are we at in this conference right now? Because, Ian, you know, I like to, you know, SMU, you know, Kevin Jennings is back. Hey, there's excitement.
2: Watch out for my boy, Rhett Lashley. Yeah.
1: Yeah. I mean, you talk about, you know, I'll say this about Rhett Lashley, and he's not doing it for free. I'm sure the Pony faithful are ponying up to keep him there, but thought he was as good as gone to go back to his alma mater, and he sticks around at SMU. So, you know, when you look at this conference this year,
2: great point.
1: Miami's the favorite, rightfully so, but who do you think is knocking on the door? SMU?
2: You hit it. Right there.
1: Yeah.
2: Dude, they're against Cal. They don't wet the bed against Cal last year, right? In week 13, they're in the CFP back-to-back years. They're at, 58-yard field goal away in the ACC title game 2 years ago from winning the ACC. And they still were a college football playoff team.
1: When we come back, more with ESPN's Ian Fitzsimmons as we will take a gander at the SEC. LSU, Ole Miss, there's no doubt the game of the year. And I will just say right now, I think Ian is hoping and will be pleading to his bosses at ESPN that he will be on the sidelines for that game in week three of the college football season. Just a reminder, the VSiN College Football Betting Podcast, a new episode or two every single week throughout the off season. 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
1: You know, Phil Steele puts out his magazine. You know, we always read it.
2: College Football Bible.
1: We consume it all, right? And the digital copy's out, and I got it. And his number one surprise seems going to make you happy. It's Alabama. You know, he
11: haven't
1: always
11: even gotten it yet. How'd you get yours already, Phil? What?
1: Well, I paid the extra bucks to get the VIP package.
11: I paid my $57. I'm not one of those media guys that wants the freebie, right? Which drives me nuts. All you media folk out there who want the Phil Steele College Football Bible for free, shut the hell up. The guy's got to make a living, man. Just pay for the damn thing. Like Tim and I do. Thank you.
1: Well, here's the secret. You got to pay like the $95 and you get the digital copy about a week before. So I pay the extra bucks for Phil's thing there. All right. Two more before he lets you go. One to tell you about Alabama. To make the semifinals plus 550 at a national sports book. And, as you mentioned, you'll be calling LSU Clemson week one down in Death Valley. What a year it's going to be. September 19th, Ole Miss hosting LSU. That to me is going to be the best atmosphere of all of college football. You going to be there?
2: I hope. Please.
11: That is another one.
1: It's already
11: one,
1: an ESPN primetime game. I'm going to go ahead and say you're going.
11: Turn the hat around. Look, hey, coach, that is the game of the year. The game. Lane Kiffin going back to face Portal Pete from Hammond, Louisiana, right? I mean, Pete Golding. Come on, dude. And everything that's happened, are you kidding me? The library won't be able to hold all the people that are coming in. Boure is already taking reservations, and they're probably booked. I mean, let's go. Put me on the square. Put me in the library. I'll ride the same damn freaking mechanical bull that Jackson Dart was on, but crank it up a couple degrees just to get me there. Let's go. That is the game of the year. Is it not, Tim? That is the game of the year.
1: I look, as much as I would love to say it's Notre Dame, Miami, or Ohio State, Indiana, it's that game. That's college football, right? That's the world we live in right now. Prime time.
11: If I get assigned that game, Tim, I will do a live hit with you on Beeson, riding that damn mechanical bull at the library. If I get that gig.
1: By the way,
11: I'm telling you, I'm in live on a bull. We're going to Fat Simmons from ESPN because my is going to get launched and you'll love it.
1: But what should we expect from this LSU team? They bring in Sam Leavitt. You know, it's funny. They're probably loving this Texas Tech stuff because right now they're not the big bad team in the college football. People are forgetting about Lane right now. Basketball coach seems to be helping him out too. But
11: imagine LSU right now, right? You got Mulkey, you got Wade, you got Lane.
1: The holy trinity of hated coaches.
11: What's it like at a coach's meeting at LSU right now? Are you kidding me? Look, man, they're paying right tackles $4 million to go to LSU. And I'm a boo boy, full disclaimer. I'm from Folsom, Louisiana. I've known, Lane and I have a love-hate relationship. Meaning sometimes he loves me and takes a phone call and most of the time he doesn't even reply to a text message. He's got to win and win big. Win and win big. I mean, at worst, CFP semi. Worst case scenario. That's a $40 million plus roster he's got. And they spent that almost the same amount the previous year, right? Those same boosters are kicking back in again. You got rid of Brian Kelly, who was Brian Kelly, man, I can't tell you how irate and also motivated that conglomerate of boosters, that the big money guys from LSU, And again, I'm from Folsom, Louisiana. If Lane doesn't get to, at worst, the college football playoff semi, it's a failure. Let that sink in. You know how hard that is?
1: Yeah.
11: Yeah. It's a failure. There you go.
1: That's a lot of pressure, and he knew what he was signing up for,
11: his old squad was 18. I was there on the field, 18 seconds away from Ole Miss playing for the national championship, a place that he said it couldn't be done, and they were 18 seconds away. If he's not 18 seconds away at LSU, they'll barbecue his crawfish boil.
1: Yeah, I remember going on with my buddy Jimmy Ott in Baton Rouge, and I said, look, Brian Kelly's a hell of a coach. He doesn't love recruiting, and that's not his thing. And
11: he didn't know half the players' names, bro.
1: Now he's an analyst at Memphis, so.
11: Yeah, let that sink in.
1: He's also sitting back on 50 large, which you and I would thoroughly enjoy. I'll be an analyst wherever you want me to be if I'm sitting back on 50 mil of buyout money.
11: I'll become your neighbor.
1: Come on. You'll be living in a different neighborhood. You'll be living next to Fernando Mendoza and Kirk Cousins. You won't be living next to me.
11: Hey, by the way, Raider fans, man, Mendoza, I told you about the one phone call that changed everything when it comes to college football, the Heisman Trophy, the NFL draft. If Bill Musgrave, then the OC, now quarterback coach of the Jets, doesn't get a phone call from longtime NFL quarterback coach David Lee, who is from Miami and knew the Mendoza family, if David Lee doesn't call Musgrave and say, hey, you got to come look at this kid, because nobody was offering Mendoza. The Miami Hurricanes didn't want him as a preferred walk-on. You know, Florida Atlantic, FIU, didn't want him. And David Lee calls Musgrave. Look, for people who haven't heard the story, I'm not creative enough to make this up. David Lee calls Musgrave. Musgrave says, hey, just send me the film. It's like, you need to get on a plane. Well, it's illegal, but just send me the film. The next day, you know what Bill Musgrave was doing?
1: It's on a plane.
11: Going to watch. I just bumped into my best buddy, David Lee. Oh, you happen to be working out, this kid named Fernando Mendoza. Oh, my gosh. Smart school cheat too. Cal and Bill Musgrave got on a plane, went and watched a private workout. And the next thing you know, he's offering Mendoza, who was going to Yale. And Mendoza told me, quote, end quote, I would have been an undrafted free agent, maybe a 6th, 7th round pick, with a degree from Yale. It's now for one phone call. David Lee to Bill Musgrave. Musgrave offers him on the spot. He says, wait, how much do I have to pay? No, son, you're going on a full scholarly. Mendoza goes to Cal, then to Indiana, then he's a Heisman Trophy winner. They win the Natty, and he was the number one overall pick because of one damn phone call from David Lee to Bill Musgrave. Can't make. Yeah, cursed. There you go. I love podcasts.
1: It's a podcast, baby. It's all good. All right. I already told you my love for Devin Dampier. I love Damon Williams. Give me the quarterback. Don't give me Trinidad Chambliss. Give me the quarterback that you love, Ian.
11: Dante Moore.
1: Okay.
11: I know it's a monster name. Why? It's not a Mendoza coming out of nowhere, but for him to come back when he would have been the number two overall pick, and the reason he came back, as he said, he told me, man, when I was out there in fall camp before last year, I just asked him, we're walking up a tunnel, and I asked him a simple question. What is it about this place? Because it's just different. They hold you accountable. Every rep, you're held accountable. Everything, you are held accountable.
1: Hey, Ian, you're the man. Look forward to hitting you up again, and we'll have you on the tailgate show
11: I'll be texting you in about 3 hours about where we're playing tonight, so you know that's coming.
1: Ian, wagering, appreciate it, brother.
11: Not gambling. We wager.
1: Man, my guy Ian always makes me laugh. It's wagering. It's not gambling. And I don't know how I convinced him to join me every Saturday on the VSIN College Football Tailgate Show, but he did it. 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
5: 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And obviously there's so much going on this time of year, but also the NFL never sleeps. It is 24-7, 365. And despite the World Cup going on, we have the NFL coming in here getting frustrated and making their point known that, hey, we're having all of these NFL stadiums that are utilized for the World Cup, and you've got real grass in here. Why are we still dealing with turf? It has brought up the World Cup, the world's game, has then re-brought up this whole issue for the NFL right now.
6: And, you know, this kind of coincides with a lot of these Europeans coming over, and you see them on social media enjoying the United States. This is one element of the U.S. where we're getting wrong by allowing turf on the fields with the injuries that we're seeing and all the issues that it causes. I mean, at some point, we got to get with the times. I understand the argument back in the day was the maintenance for a grass field and the cost and how many people you have to hire to deal with that. These football teams are not struggling to pay their bills, okay? They can afford to have a grounds crew to handle the grass, which, by the way, also makes your product better because your best players aren't going to get hurt with some of these soft tissue injuries and ligaments being torn.
5: Now, let's not forget the NFL did come out in January around the Super Bowl talking about the actual percentages of injuries.
6: Yeah, but they also had percentages about CTE back in the day that they put out there as part of their propaganda.
5: I don't mean to laugh. That's obviously not a funny issue,
6: It's propaganda. It's like it benefits me, so yes. It's like when I come on here and I go, here's five reasons why I love this bet. I don't give you the five reasons why the bet's not going to win because I don't like those five reasons. I'm only telling you the five things that I like.
5: Yes, and I will say the players at least have repeatedly come out and say they prefer grass. They at least feel like, even if it were to just be mental, that it is easier on their joints. It's easier on their bodies as big people. The NFLPA actually posted on a social media thing this week that, quote, players' voices should shape their game from the ground up, and the word ground looks like grass. The second slide, it says 92% of their players prefer grass, according to their NFLPA survey. And to tie all of this in, by the way, to betting markets and different things that we can get into, SoFi Stadium is one of these turf fields that has been transitioned for the FIFA World Cup. Obviously, Team USA getting it underway with their first match, but it's going to be utilized here, and that led me down this kind of rabbit hole of different things. Obviously, the Rams are your Super Bowl favorites now after the trade they made to bring Myles Garrett into the fold. We have all of the rumors around Aaron Donald, and there is a market up on Poly Market right now. Will Aaron Donald sign with any team before the 2026-27 season? And is that a 49% chance right now? I saw this peak as high as 69% after Adam Schefter's podcast said it was, quote, more likely than not Donald would come out of retirement. He added, everyone has acknowledged that it's a possibility. The fact that it's even a possibility in June tells me there's every possibility it will become more real in July. How do you see it?
6: I think everyone's getting very caught up in the emotion and the concept and the idea of this. I don't know if it's as likely as everyone's making it out to be. And now, there's no tread on the tire the last 2 years. I think that's a positive, right? For a guy who puts his body in harm's way on every single play, that would lead credence that he could come back and play. But you sit out 2 years, I mean, what he's going to have to do to get back into game shape, to stay in game shape, and now he's 35 years old, I love the idea of it. I'd love to see it because I don't think he needs to be on the field for every single down to make an impact like he needed to in the past, especially with Myles Garrett and the rest of this young defense. But I think at some point he tries to get back into playing shape. And by the way, I know he's in incredible shape. I've seen the videos.
5: But it's different, right? Football shape versus being strong.
6: It's also the hits you're taking. It's day after day, week after week. It's waking up in week five and being like, my hip is killing me. My shoulder is aching. And I know it's not going away until the end of the season. And if you're the Rams, when is the end of the season? Hopefully at the end of the Super Bowl.
5: Which would also be in SoFi Stadium. Like, let's throw that into the mix as well.
6: I want it to happen, but if I was betting in this market, just because there's so many people hyping it up as it could be something that's happening or should be happening, I would just be contrarian and say no and be the buzzkill here.
5: Boo.
6: I know.
5: You love being the downer. I don't know what's happened to you. You've changed over the last little bit.
6: Yeah, it's called being wrong when you're on the fun side of things over and over again. Aaron Donald is the best defensive player of his generation, and I'd love to see him come back and play, but I just don't think it's as easy as everyone makes it out to be.
5: So the Rams, as I mentioned, are your favorite right now to win the Super Bowl. Plus 550, shortest shot on the board. They were co-favorites with Seattle before making that move for Myles Garrett. Now top of the board, you see the Bills and Ravens after L.A. at 10-1, Seattle 11-1, and then we get to the Eagles, Patriots, and Chiefs at 16-1. Kansas City, I know you were paying attention to some of the work that we've had up at VSiN.com recently, and there is one guy here at VSiN, the Sports Betting Network, that is pretty high on the Kansas City Chiefs this year.
6: Yeah, Matt Eumanns placed his very first bet for the NFL season for the Super Bowl, and it was the Kansas City Chiefs. Find out his thought behind it by going to VSiN.com right now. And I agree with a lot of the sentiments he said. It does feel like a buy low, because the reason the Chiefs are priced at such a high number is the question marks around Patrick Mahomes and his return from injury. We're going to have to see what he looks like to understand how far this team can go. But Kansas City, as long as they have Mahomes, can contend. You're buying low coming off of a down year. And I think when I look at this Kansas City Chiefs team, they have to be better than they were a year ago. What we saw was a clunky team that really didn't have its identity, that really at times wasn't able to convert consistently on the third downs, that seemed automatic for a long time. There's some new pieces, specifically in the secondary, that you just wonder about how that transition's going to go. But there's a lot of continuity on offense, a lot of names returning. Whether that's a good or bad thing, we'll find out. But as long as Mahomes is there and he is healthy and this offensive line can protect him in a decent way, they brought over Kenneth Walker to establish a run game to give them a sense of balance here, which I think will be a huge positive for them. I think there's no reason why you shouldn't consider 16-1. I'm with Matt. It's just a numbers play. It's a value play. And I'll compare it this way. We have three teams right now at DraftKings exactly at 16-1. You have the Chiefs, the Patriots, and the Eagles. Which one feels like there's upward trajectory this year to be better than that number? It's Kansas City. There's turmoil in Philadelphia. Who knows what New England looks like this year with everything going on with Vrabel off the field, but more importantly, a harder schedule than we saw a year ago. If you had to choose one of those three at 16-1, the Chiefs to me are the no-brainer.
5: That's the thing about New England last year. For as great as they were, I feel like people are just quick to forget for some reason that they had what was on paper when all was said and done, like the historically easiest schedule in modern football history.
6: Yeah.
5: So now we're just expecting them to run it back? I understand that they were a young group that makes all of these moves and adjustments, and Vrabel coming in and making all of the changes that he did. You bring in A.J. Brown, and everybody's just glowing about him and what that's going to be like with the young quarterback. But I think these expectations are maybe a little bit too high now for them to get back to the mountaintop, no?
6: Yeah, I agree. I also think that people aren't factoring in that their head coach is a rat, and he gave privileged information from his locker room to a reporter, among other things. Like, it's like, how can

0: now is the fact that our NFL betting guide is coming out this month, and you get it for free as a part of it. It is all-encompassing. It is so good at diving into the division winners, awards markets, different angles and perspectives you should take on all of the season schedules and strength of schedules and strength of opponent. Like, there are such good information that comes in on this thing each and every year. All of us here at VSiN contribute. There are articles that are written. You are going to be a key contributor this year, and you told me there are some bets that you haven't fully written out and vetted out yet, but that you're contemplating putting together.
1: The very first bet that I want to discuss with you, as I think is right up your alley, and I'm looking at Brock Purdy 20-1 for MVP. And I am someone who's not been on the Brock Purdy hype train for a while. I actually criticized the deal when they locked him up, and I thought that Kyle Shanahan was signing his death sentence by inking him to this deal. But the fact of the matter is, when Brock Purdy's on the field, he puts up monster efficiency numbers, and I'm looking at this roster. They made major improvements. One, they're going to be healthier. Two, they're going to be good. You know they're going to be a playoff team in a huge bounce-back season because that's just what they do in San Francisco. And because of that, I think he's going to be squarely in the mix. Mike Evans coming over, I can't emphasize this enough. I've called this guy a kingmaker, going back to his Johnny Manziel days. Think about how he extended Tom Brady's career into a Super Bowl in Tampa Bay. Baker Mayfield, the resurgence? Odd. It came in Tampa Bay, of all those places, after traveling around the country and it not working. Funny, Baker Mayfield all of a sudden turns into a star again when he has Mike Evans to throw to. The big body, the angles he plays, the red zone targets, the way he stretches the field, he can still get it done. I think that addition into this offense, combined with Christian Kirk, who is so dangerous in the slot, Pearsall's going to be a stud. Kittle's back healthy. You just need Brock Purdy to play all the games. That's the only question. Because you look at his 17-game average for his career, he's averaging a 29-touchdown season to 13 interceptions. He's completing 68% of his passes. At his 17-game average is 4,054 yards. The numbers extrapolated out, if you get a healthy Brock Purdy in this system where he is the perfect fit for what Shanahan wants to do and the improvements made on the outside, I really like him at 20-1 because I think they could have a monster season.
0: And I'll say, because of, as you're referencing here, the injury history that Brock Purdy has had, you also look at the mileage, the travel schedule they have. If they're able to overcome that and have that success, he's going to be a key piece of it, which is why I think you're getting this number. It is typically in the preseason, based on some of the things that he's done, been priced much lower than this. I think getting that number is a good opportunity and one of, like you said, many things that are going to be coming up in the betting guide later on this month. If you want to get in, join us now, vsin.com/subscribe. 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We know that's what you want. Stick around. We'll be right back. More coming up on VSiN, the Sports Betting Network.
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5: Now, this is pretty awesome. Welcome back. We're live in Vegas. So much going on. Mexico, they are winners in the World Cup. The opening game here, they won it 2-0 over South Africa. And right now, this is really, really cool as the legend himself, Dave Stewart, Oakland A's fame, obviously, joins us in studio. He's done everything basically around the sport of baseball. Great to meet you, sir. Thanks for the time today. How are you?
6: Thanks for having me on, and I'm doing great. Thank you.
5: Did you guys back in the late 80s and early 90s have any idea, because Paulie is from Minnesota, I'm from across the border in Wisconsin, were you guys like rock stars when you would go to different cities and play sports? Like every person who I knew back then, everybody loved the A's.
7: Mm-hmm.
6: It was a good time to be an A. I have to say, I became a part of the organization in 86. You know, and to be able to watch the progression of the organization and the players that we were bringing in, and you know, topping it off, bringing Tony La Russa in was the beginning of it. And then all of a sudden, we've got a Bobby Welch, we've got a Mike Moore, Canseco, McGuire. Those guys were young rookies in the organization, and it was fun. It was a lot of fun going from town to town, playing in the different stadiums. And this is something that I don't think I've ever seen since or before. When we would take batting practice, we would have probably half the stadium full just to watch our batting practices. It was unbelievable how many people were attracted to our team. And, you know, it was that definitely, you know, about the Canseco and Mark McGuire, you know, the Bash Brothers thing. But our team as a whole, we had some characters, Dave Parker, Dave Henderson, Ricky Henderson.
5: Oh, Ricky. Man. Yeah. Well, that and also, like, your intimidation factor, you'd pull that visor down. It's like, who wants to possibly, like, mess around with this guy? First of all, you're a black belt and how many different, like, your karate, taekwondo. Yeah, I don't think, people, and by the way, players knew that, right? Like, if you come high and tight, they're like, I don't want to charge the mound today.
6: I don't think they knew it until Pat Corrales charged me, and then they found out.
5: How long would it take for you to take us both down right now?
6: Right now?
5: Yeah, 3 seconds, 5 seconds?
6: I'm old, man. I'm 69. Probably 10 minutes.
8: 10 minutes? Come on, less than 10 minutes.
6: 10 minutes.
8: No way. When did you, because to be drafted in 75, when did you realize I belong, I'm going to be in this league for a long time?
6: You know, I was a converted catcher to a pitcher, and it took me 2 years to even learn how to pitch to win a baseball game. For the first two seasons, I never won a game. And then, you know, I broke out in 1977 with a 19-4 season. And then I went to Double A, and once I got to Double A and a surprise call-up from Double A, you know, once you get to the big leagues and you're wearing the uniform, and I was playing in Los Angeles, which I can't think of a better place to be a rookie.
8: Mm-hmm.
6: I knew that I belong in the big leagues. I knew it. The moment I stepped on that baseball field, maybe I didn't so much know it, but you know, if you desire it and you dream that this is where you should be, then you know, you belong. Yeah.
8: Incredible career. I could talk to you for 2 hours, but this in your life you've had and your resume. But can you take us through what's that like in the World Series when you started the first game after the earthquake?
6: Mixed emotion. Very, very mixed emotion. You know, there was talk that we would not even continue the World Series at that time, and they were making a decision on what we were going to do. Once we decided, or it was decided that we were going to play, we went to Arizona to our spring training facility. We were there for 10 days and doing simulated games and trying to prepare ourselves for ultimately, you know, that first game back. And I'll tell you, man, we were having live BPs, pitching against our hitters. And you know, when it dawned on me that it's time to get ready, we were doing a live batting practice, and Dennis Eckersley and Canseco were having a heated conversation. And all of a sudden, Eck drilled Canseco in the back, and I said, it's time to go.
8: Yeah.
6: That's when I knew. We got back that next day, and then we had a one day between, and we were playing, and I reasoned with myself that this was the right thing to do. One, because baseball had said we should be doing this. And two, I never looked at baseball before as entertainment. But we were. We were entertainers, and we were helping the whole Bay Area, the San Francisco side, the Oakland side. We were helping them to really get to a place where they could enjoy life again from such a tragedy.
5: Well said. Yes. Four straight 20-win seasons for you. You pitched more than 275 innings in the 1988 season, but that 261, 275, 257, 267 innings pitched in consecutive years. You okay with the state of baseball and how starting pitchers are treated compared to when you were there?
6: I just don't understand. I don't understand it today, and I really feel badly for relievers. The relievers, their shelf life is going to be shorter than it ever was. You know, some relievers could look forward to having a 10-year career. I think a lot of these guys are going to get used up and burnt out and maybe have four-year careers. At best, you know, starting pitchers probably will last longer because they're not throwing as many pitches, not pitching as many innings. But I don't understand it, and I'm the one person that keeps saying baseball's going to have to turn back around. It's going to have to revert back to guys, you know, throwing 230, 240, 250. You know, my numbers were crazy numbers when I look back on those years. I would throw 275, and I remember telling Tony I wanted to throw 300 that year. And could have. He started taking me out of games, you know, early August in the sixth inning to cut my innings back. But I think that the game has to go back to what it was when it comes to starting pitching and guys, you know, pitching deeper into games and technically really learning how to do their jobs. I think that today's starting pitchers don't really know how to think through seven, eight, nine innings.
5: Okay, so then obviously the A's are in town this week. They've just played a three-game set with the Milwaukee Brewers, three more beginning tomorrow against Colorado, playing out here in Las Vegas. The team is moving here. All-time great Dave Stewart, our guest here at Circa Las Vegas. Mitch Moss, Paulie Howard here on Follow the Money. Now, I lived in the Bay Area for a couple of years. They won the American League West in 2012. It was an amazing season. The fans were I still contest that team in Oakland had a gigantic fan base. Just ownership killed them all off. And now they're moving to Las Vegas. Well, are you okay with this? Have you come to grips with it?
6: I have. I have. And, you know, I'm Oakland born. So it wasn't an easy pill to swallow when I finally realized that the team was moving and it was a reality that they were coming to Las Vegas. But, you know, they were in Philadelphia before. They were in Kansas City before that. And then they became Oakland A's. And so, you know, what I enjoy about this move is being in Oakland was a bad marriage. It became really difficult for this team to play there. They weren't drawing fans. You know, fans had one side. They were always complaining that we weren't keeping players. You know, but the A's were contending. If you look through the years of Billy Bean, those teams were contending teams. They were making the playoffs. They may not have gotten far in the playoffs, but they were making it to the playoffs with the changes in team and changes in players. This team coming to Vegas, they're in Sacramento right now, but this team coming to Vegas is going to have, you know, Brett Rooker is one of their guys. You have Lawrence Butler. You've got Wilson, you're going to have guys, pieces that are going to be stable when this team comes. They're trying to lock up Kurtz. They're trying to lock up Langoliers. You know, and that's a sign that this team is shifting towards stability. And, you know, coming to this place, I think, you know, having fans in the stadium, it's not fun playing baseball in front of 4,000 fans.
5: I bet, yeah.
6: It's not fun at all. And so having fans in the stadium and, you know, hearing the roar of fans, I was fortunate with my ace teams. I played in front of 35 to 50,000 fans every time we played baseball games. Closer to 50,000 than it was 35. And I'm telling you, you know, when the rallies are starting, and you know, the roar of hitting the ball out of the ballpark or, shoot, getting that last out in a complete game, that is a feeling that is unbelievable, and I think every player should have that. And so, you know, not abandoning my city of Oakland, but I'm grateful to the team having an opportunity to lock up players, come here to Las Vegas. And I think by the time they get here, they'll be real close to ready to win baseball games and get into the playoffs.
5: Feels like that to me as well.
6: Yeah.
5: Yeah. I wish you would have kept Mason Miller.
6: Yeah.
5: I know they got a haul for him. They got a lot of great prospects, but Mason Miller throwing 104 to close games would have been fun here.
6: Wait till you see this kid that we got in Double A named DeVries.
5: Oh no, that's
6: wait till you see this young man play. Which, by the way, when they get to Vegas, he will probably be our everyday shortstop. This kid is a one of a kind player.
5: Great to meet you. We both loved watching you growing up.
6: Thank you.
5: Thanks so much. We appreciate that. The great Dave Stewart with us. Up next, the Spurs have encountered many problems over the course of four games in the NBA Finals, but none bigger than this.
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21: 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And now, ladies and gentlemen, by popular demand, the star of Wish Nev Wednesdays, the star of the Showtime docuseries Action, and the star of the Beating the Book Megapod from Pittsburgh, PA, Toddy Wishnev joins us now, courtesy of that progressive guest line. Toddy, good morning to you, sir.
23: Good morning, Gilly. How are you?
21: I'm doing very well. I was interested because, you know, you're usually immersed in your betting all day long, throwing out bets to your Discord channel. And it's rare nowadays, I think you'd probably agree, that something else in sports and sports betting sort of catches your attention and elicits emotion in you. And I was interested to see this yesterday. I had Kelly and I had Sia Najad on yesterday. Sia is an attorney by trade. He also has worked at the Monumental Sports Network. He's a sports bettor, loves to bet golf, loves to bet the NFL, but he's an attorney by trade. So he chimed in on the Brendan Sorsby matter. For those who missed it again, Brendan Sorsby, Texas Tech quarterback, who has admitted to betting on, you know, $90,000 worth of bets, including 40 different wagers on his own Indiana Hoosiers when he was the quarterback for Indiana. And Texas Tech submitted it to the NCAA. Of course, the NCAA ruled him ineligible. And then 2 days ago, just randomly, a local judge there in Texas granted an injunction allowing for Brendan Sorsby to play football after a two-game suspension this coming football season. And as I was mentioning, and I'm sort of quoting Dan Wetzel of ESPN.com, not only was the NCAA right in ruling him ineligible, it was their obligation to do so. He broke the golden rule, and yet the injunction came down, and you had much to say about this.
23: Well, see, you're 100% right, Gilly. I typically don't really have any interest in the drama of sports. Like, oh, this one signed for $60 million over 5 years and blah, blah. Like, I just don't care. Tell me who's on the teams and let's do the betting. I'm not interested in all the other outside dramas that are, you know, going. I mean, I'm a little bit aware of them, but I don't. Who has time to watch, you know, SportsCenter when I watched already 8 hours of, you know, sports. So the other day, yesterday, I'm in the sports book, and they have Wilbon and Tony on, and I don't really watch them often, but I, you know, I don't mind them. I've watched them before. And they're talking, they're saying how these conferences have a lot of nerve. They're in bed with the gambling companies, and this is, you know, they are so hypocritical. And I'm like, seriously, folks, is this the level of Abe's ability to reason that is now broadcast on television? They're saying this, and they're like, oh, the NCAA has a lot of nerve, blah, blah, blah. I'm like, guys, it's a great point. Fantastic point. You don't like the gambling on commercials every 4 seconds. I'm all for that. That's great. That's a great point. It has nothing to do with the Brandon Sorsby situation. Not even a tiny thing to do with Brandon Sorsby.
21: Yeah.
23: Okay. Yes, I understand you don't like that they've taken a big hug, all these sports, you know, to the gambling. Well, obviously they did. They want more money. They want more money, obviously. Okay. And that's bad. Don't get me wrong. I'm not for that. And you have a great point, Tony. You have a great point, Michael. However, the entire thing breaks down if the players are gambling on the games. Now, maybe America is so dumb at this point and so WWE-ified in everything it does that it wouldn't even care if you ruined the sports. Maybe that's where we're at. If that's where we're at, I'm done. Check out. Check, please. I'm sure you're done, too, because you're not going to watch made-up sports on, with the quarterback is betting on the third quarter under. The, are you?
21: The fact that they would miss that point is just so, it, just incredible. And by the way, I just
23: but it's not just them. It's not just them. It's all over the place. Willie sent us a thing from Twitter, and people, this is a thing that people think is an intelligent conversation. It's not.
21: Matt Hayes from USA Today, I alluded to this earlier, but I wanted to flesh it out. Because I was wondering if someone would do this, and he did. Apparently, so Sorsby at Cincinnati was 0-8 in the month of November the last 2 years. He had, and he just went through a couple games, and he says, let's see, so Sorsby also has 4 fumbles lost over the past 2 Novembers, pushing his total to 11 turnovers in those 8 games. There were 3-1 possession losses. 2 of those losses had similar betting line circumstances. Here's just a couple examples. Arizona was a 5.5-point favorite against Cincinnati in 2025. They lost 30-24. So, in other words, they didn't cover. Sorsby had 2 picks, 1 on the first play of the game of the Cincinnati 25 and another in the second quarter on the Cincinnati 30. The 2 turnovers led to 10 Arizona points. And then another example, Cincinnati, a 5.5-point favorite against West Virginia in 2024, where the over was 54.5. The teams combined for 55 in a 31-24 West Virginia win. Sorsby threw a pick 6, threw a fumble backward pass, returned for a touchdown, and had another fumble that led to a West Virginia field goal. Now, Matt Hayes of USA Today, me, you, no one knows if this is actually a thing or not. But as I was pointing out earlier, because
23: we
21: don't know, this is the kind of the point, right? It kind of leads our brains to wonder, interesting.
23: How many other Brandon Sorsbys are there? Young men get themselves in trouble with the wrong people or just want to buy something for their girlfriend or who knows what the motivation is. And they say now that to themselves, well, I'm a really good player. Why don't I just bet on this game, get my homies to bet or whatever it might be, right? And now fix the game. Oh, what's the worst thing that can happen? Texas Tech judge will say that I have to sit out 2 games. What? This is seriously a thing now?
21: Yeah.
23: I mean, this is so crazy. And by the way, don't you dare think that Brandon Sorsby is the only guy who did it.
21: Oh, right.
23: I'm sure there's tons and tons more. And you're just going to kill the entire sport of college football. That's fine. You want to kill the entire sport of college football? You do it on your dime. I don't want to kill the college football. I like it.
21: Yeah. And again, the fact that they missed the general point of that is just startling. Some people even say Texas Tech knew, oh, yeah, we'll submit it to the NCAA. They'll clearly rule them ineligible, but it'll just end up with a judge here in Texas. And you know how Texas feels about their football, right? So they gotta, that's the Kelly and I, at the end of that segment yesterday, actually had a pretty interesting exchange, which is Kelly was saying, you know, doesn't Texas Tech, I'll paraphrase.
23: They can't
21: you,
23: let them on the field.
21: Yeah, doesn't Texas Tech have any responsibility in this? And I sort of, you know, jokingly, right, the way that I was saying it to Kelly, I was like, well, they should, right? Like, I was saying it that way. But the reality of the situation being, I wouldn't, even though they should, doesn't mean they will, because there's so much.
23: The Texas Tech boosters are saying,
21: right?
23: People are scared of us, and that's why they don't want to play.
21: Yeah.
23: No, guys. They're not scared of you. This is a Stevie Fezzik argument right here.
21: Right.
23: Okay? They are not scared of you, Texas Tech. They are talking about college football being destroyed. What is so hard to understand?
21: Mm-hmm.
23: If the quarterback is betting on the game, it destroys the game. That's it. Enough said. Period. End of story. Texas Tech people should be against it. Everyone should be against it. Otherwise, what's the point here? Why don't we just WWE-ify the entire college football, let Ohio State play Alabama in the title every year, and we'll write up a script, and people will probably love that too because they can drink and get wasted at the game too. Maybe that's what you want. I don't want that. And I would say even in Texas, they probably don't want that if they actually sat down for 10 seconds and thought about it.
21: It's going to be fascinating to see how it plays out. Really will be. Anything on baseball before we go in our last couple minutes?
23: I mean, I'm just really upset. I mean, what if I just decided to... What if I started playing tennis against you and Fezzik and started throwing games? All my fans would be like, what the heck is going on here?
21: All your fans.
23: This is crazy. Now, granted, even if I was throwing games, it'd be tough to lose to you guys. That would be a difficult thing.
0: There's also like that part of this, the way you haven't talked about it, just continues. It's become so normal now for sports to be decided in courtrooms or Congress or something, and just the idea of like tax dollars need to be spent to figure out what's wrong with our sports situation.
21: But this is as Dan Wolkin has brilliantly written about it at Sports Illustrated. This is such the obvious no gray area case, right?
0: Yeah,
21: you bet on your team while this can't possibly be. Any question to how this goes, and yet here we are.
0: I just don't know. Like, I keep thinking about our conversation yesterday. Like, it's still Brendan Sorsby, right? He might be good. He's not like Tim Tebow or some amazing college quarterback, though, where a championship's, like, locked up, right?
21: They think they're a contender.
23: Who cares who he is?
0: If I'm Texas Tech, I'm not letting this kid on the field. You can't let this kid on the field.
23: Of course he can.
0: Like, the school can come up with a million reasons for him not to play. And it's going to ruin their future if they let him play his games.
21: Imagine that we would think that a academic institution, a academic place of higher learning, would actually do the right thing.
0: But it's in their best interest.
21: I would argue that as well. As I said yesterday, they should. But I
23: this is not even the right thing, Gilly.
21: Yeah.
23: You're making it sound like there's an argument for the other side. This is not even the right thing.
21: I'm not saying there's an argument for the other side. I'm saying, will they actually do what they're supposed to do? There's no argument.
23: Right. No, I understand. I'm just trying to say it's even crazy. This is nuclear. You cannot have, you know, it's not like, Texas Tech, do the right thing and suspend a guy who beat up his girlfriend. No, forget that. This is not even a choice. This is the game itself. It's over.
21: Todd, always remember what Wilbon and Kornheiser said, though. They're in the books, or they're in the bed with the sports books. That's apparently their point.
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21: Back on the Numbers Game, live from Circa Resort Casino, downtown Las Vegas. Gil Alexander, Kelly Midland, producer number 9, so much more than just a producer. Kelly, Jonathan Doe was poking fun at the closed caption on you, the last segment, and he has followed up, and this is why we love you. He says, a follow-up for Kelly from last segment. He responded perfectly and exactly how I would have guessed. 2 years ago, I messaged him. I had a small criticism, and he was so nice, genuine, and appreciative. Thanks, Kelly.
0: Well, thank you. There you go. Appreciate you for listening.
21: Kelly Billet, everybody. It's why we adore him.
0: Class act. What can I say?
21: Okay.
0: Maybe. Overall, great guy.
21: Man, maybe you didn't have to, maybe you didn't have to say that part, but... Chance Copperpot. Gil, I encourage you to discuss the 78-79 Seattle Supersonics at any time for any reason. The Lenny Wilkins-led Supers... Supes... handed the city of Seattle our first title since the 1917 Metropolitans won Lord Stanley. Sikma was my favorite. Jack Sikma he's talking about. Hashtag bring back our Sonics. Oh, you'll get your Sonics back. I'm old enough to tell you that I was a little boy. I attended those two championship series. The 78 Bullets championship run and the 79 Sonics win over the Bullets.
0: You know what I'm a little surprised by, Gil? Sorry.
21: No, I was just
0: how were they? Were they great? What did you have to eat?
21: I was just going to. I don't know what I had to eat. I can just tell you that we made the fatal mistake of taking my mom to one of those games. And when the Bullets were warming up on one side of the court and the Sonics were on the other side. Did I tell the story before? Probably. I was like,
0: I don't remember.
21: I was like a little kid. And my mom goes very loudly so the whole section could kind of hear. She goes, which side are the Redskins on? And if I could have had a trap door to my death, I would have opted for it at that moment.
0: Hey, what was your go-to arena or stadium food as a kid? Would you went to a game? Was there something you always had to get?
21: Skins games.
0: Or like, is there anything your dad always had to get?
21: No, Skins games, me and my buddy Tommy always got crowd dogs.
0: Oh, okay.
21: We would meet at a stand midway through our seats at RFK, and we'd have these crowd dogs, we called them.
0: Mm.
21: Yeah.
0: I don't know why. I've got a weird answer to this question.
21: You're asking for a reason.
0: No. Yeah. I always find it fascinating because I don't necessarily have a go-to. I always try to find whatever I think is the most interesting in that arena or that stadium that I'm at. But the solid fallback... Always a solid fallback is chicken tenders. I feel like I ate more chicken tenders at stadiums than like anywhere else.
21: The appetite of an 8-year-old child.
0: That's right.
21: at Oracle.
0: They don't screw up chicken tenders, though. You can go to a stadium and you can get a burger and you'd be like, great, I paid $18 for a burnt piece of crap burger.
21: I'm going to tell you what my jam is as an adult, though. Oracle Park, formerly SBC, formerly Pac Bell Park. Right field, Sheboygan's. The Sheboygan's elsewhere, but the one I go to is in the right field concourse. Oh, my God. So good.
0: What is it?
21: It's like a bratwurst kind of thing.
0: Oh, okay. Yeah. Something like that. Oh, yes.
21: Give me 10 of them.
0: I was hoping that was going to lead to something about sourdough bread that I could rip on.
21: No. I know not to give you that opening. Jesse Welch, of course Texas Tech is letting Sorsby on the field. They paid him millions to go there. I'm guessing he'd be getting that money either way since those deals are so shady. Yeah, that was the... That's why I thought Kelly was adorable that when you started down that line. I was like, they're totally playing him.
0: I mean, like, but it's money in your team this year for how it affects, like, everything down the line.
21: Do you think these teams care?
0: I mean, like, yeah, no, I think they do because it's all about money, right? If we all want to play the game, it's all about money. You're affecting future money, right? It could be bad PR moves that maybe companies that are giving you or people that are giving you money take a hit PR-wise, have to take their money out now of the NIL funds.
21: Everything you're saying is lovely and logical, but they think they could win the they think they could win the title.
0: By the way, like that's the one thing. Yeah. Just like, what do I really not know? Yeah. I don't know how good of a team they actually have.
21: Yeah.
0: I will accept that argument over everything. If they really think they can win a national championship, then none of the rest of it matters.
21: You know how these schools are, and their alumni. Evan Klein, don't know if you touched on it, but there was like 14 successful challenges last night in the Brewers A's game. Oh, and it was just, there were consecutive in some cases. And then Warrior013, Matt, couldn't wait to tweet you about this. I play home run parlays every single day, usually 3 to 4 players. $5 gets me $800 to $2,500. I hit about one a month. Last night was a lottery hit. If you played 2+ homers on a player, DraftKings usually caps it. I had no one in the game last night. That was a long way to go to get to that. And nobody. Well,
0: Foster, work us up something for tonight. Come on, man.
21: And JC.
0: He's back there training on audio today. He ain't even running audio.
21: And JC, what's up with Kelly's hate for sourdough? It's the best bread.
0: Well, that was a quick reaction.
21: Yeah.
0: I'm not a sourdough guy. Tastes like milk's gone bad and you put it in bread.
21: Oh, God. All right. Never too early to talk National Football League. We check in on this, I'd say, once every few weeks or once every month at this time of year. Odds for NFL starting quarterbacks week number one. This is going to be very similar to...
0: That's exactly what sourdough bread tastes like. Sorry, I just nailed it. Just nailed the description.
21: What was your description?
0: It's like milk's gone bad, and we just like put it in bread.
21: Terrible description. These six teams, who's going to start at quarterback week number one? In other words, who's taking the first snap? If it's a direct snap to a running back, we're all out of luck. But
0: God, I'm so glad you bring that up as often as you do. Never forget that.
21: Never forget that.
0: When you go to bet this, never forget that.
21: I think Ronnie Brown of the Dolphins once took an opening snap for the Dolphins 1 year, if I'm not mistaken.
0: Yep.
21: This is going to be exactly, my opinion is going to be exactly what it was a few weeks ago, except now it's worse prices, because the two that I recommended were good back then.
0: Yeah.
21: But let's just do these one by one. The Arizona Cardinals, Jacoby Brissett, he's back in the fold now. They settled their whole thing. Minus 295. To take the first snap of the season for the Arizona Cardinals. Gardner Minshew and Carson Beck are big dogs in this.
0: So, Brissett reported to minicamp, but I think that is not completely finished yet. Dude's still getting paid. This is one of those where, like, he's getting paid less than Gardner Minshew, who you just signed. Like, there might be an issue there.
21: Someone had a great comment I wish I could remember who, I apologize, the Rams traded for Myles Garrett. They said, think about the difference in NFC West teams. One of them just got Myles Garrett and is a favorite to win the Super Bowl. The other is having a contract dispute with Jacoby Brissett.
0: Like, great line.
21: Yeah.
0: Great line. Awesome. It puts things in perspective. But I read that line yesterday. Because it is ESPN had a report yesterday. Brissett will report for Arizona's mandatory minicamp this week. After holding out all season, while he awaits a reworked contract for this season. Yeah. And you go down further, he's getting paid less than Gardner Minshew.
21: Yeah.
0: So I get it.
21: I get it, but I don't, like I didn't have a bet 3 weeks ago when we did this, I don't have a bet on this now.
0: I mean, it's going to be Brissett if he's there.
21: Yeah, because I don't have an opinion on whether he's going to be there or not. Of it. It's these next two teams where I had a bet, and now the prices are worse on these.
0: Yeah.
21: The Falcons, I said Tua. Right, Tua is now minus 180 to take the first snap for the Atlanta Falcons this year. Michael Penix Jr., who's recovering from, the knee surgery, is plus 142. Trevor Siemian, a very long shot at 80-1. And I said at the time, I was like, listen, there's no rush to bring Penix Jr. back. Even if he's ahead of the pace on his recovery, why rush it? You signed Tua for a reason. It's got to be Tua. I'd still bet Tua at minus 180. Not as good of a price as it was when we first did this. And the Cleveland Browns, Deshaun Watson's minus 196. Shedeur Sanders is plus 158. than Dylan Gabriel and Talen Green, Kelly.
0: What's a Talen Green? Talen Stop making Green. Up stuff, Danny.
21: Danny's just...
0: Who's your old teammate?
21: Just making up names. I said Deshaun Watson had a better price a few weeks back. I'd still bet him at minus 196. And again, the only reason for that is you've got this massive contract with him. Yeah. You still just want to see it through, right? Mm-hmm. And just the off chance he becomes peak Deshaun, you're going to start him. So, I still stick by Tua with the Falcons and Deshaun Watson for the Browns, barring injury, of course. The other three, I think these are all correct. Kansas City Chiefs, Patrick Mahomes is a massive minus 1,000 favorite over Justin Fields and any other quarterback. Mahomes, by all accounts, ahead of schedule. So he'll start game one if he is, in fact, ahead of schedule. Raiders have Kirk Cousins at minus 310 over Fernando Mendoza, the number one pick in the draft, at plus 230. I think you signed Cousins for a reason to start him in the first place, right? But why rush Mendoza? He'll start at some point this year. And then the Vikings, I think, is correctly priced, where Kyler Murray is minus 1,000 over J.J. McCarthy, who's 6-1, and Carson Wentz, a long shot, at 70-1. So I do think Tua and Deshaun are bets. Is there a bet for you in any of these besides those two?
0: Yeah, thank you. Thank you for chewing up a couple minutes there. I wanted to pull up an article saw yesterday from the Falcons. This is, okay, first of all, do we remember what this Kyler Murray number was the last time we looked at it?
21: I do not.
0: Like, it still feels like this might be a Kelly Vikings and Kyler Murray problem, but minus 1,000 still feels like it's missing about three zeros.
21: Yeah.
0: McCarthy was a mess. He brought in Murray for a reason. Okay, so Penix not participating in any team drills yet, and this is from the quarterback's coach for the Falcons, Alex Van Pelt. These quotes, tough to have a competition when both guys aren't competing at the same level right now. And basically, he goes on to say that we can't even think about a competition beginning until Michael Penix Jr. is back. So I'm reading in between lines here, but this is Tua, and don't even check in for a while.
21: Also, let's say he was back, and let's say it was a 50-50 choice. It's much easier to go from the veteran back to Penix Jr. than it is to start Penix Jr. and then have to bench him at some
0: 100%
21: point.
0: Agree. Great point. And yes, I think Watson's bet at that number still.
21: Joe Sheehan and more. NBA Finals talk as well. Coming up on A Numbers Game at Visa, the Sports Betting Network.
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1: 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Coming up, the Bear, Chris Felica, Fox Sports. We will go over the World Cup, the NBA Finals, a little wrap there. I know a painful memory for the Bear to relive, as he and I both had some long shot bets on the Spurs. But we'll talk some NBA Finals, World Cup, baseball, some golf with the U.S. Open around the corner. So always good to have Bear on. We got four World Cup games on Monday. We'll preview all those. We'll get his thoughts on the tournament so far. But we have to start with a little bit of a look back. The New York Knicks, and it's just it's a sentence that just it's hard to get used to. You know, when you get married, it takes a little time to get used to saying my wife, or when you get engaged, my fiance. Those are words that just don't feel right. They don't sound right coming off the tongue. The New York Knicks are NBA champions. The NBA champions are the New York Knicks. The Knicks win it in five, and this series is over. This game five followed the script of a lot of the other games where the Spurs get up big, and they gack it away. And look, we'll go on a lot about the Knicks here and kind of put this in perspective. The Spurs absolutely gacked it away. They looked young. They choked is not a word I use often on this podcast, because you know what? Sometimes one team wins, sometimes the other team loses, and just it's not always a choke. This is a choke. And I said on the Friday show, De'Aaron Fox, you can have him. Mitch Johnson, the Spurs coach, you can have him too. Both those opinions were reinforced Saturday night. That is an awful, awful performance by both those guys. Fox shooting 3 of 15. He committed one of the bigger plays of the game when, you know, the Spurs have a pretty comfortable lead. He shoves Hart in the back, leads to a flagrant, a five-point play. He was awful. His decision-making throughout the series was awful. And Mitch Johnson is complicit, because Mitch Johnson left him on the court and let him shoot 3 of 15. I thought Wemby resting in certain spots, you know, was unnecessary. I thought that was a horrendous, horrendously coached series by the Spurs. I know they'll probably bring them back and say, hey, young team, young coach, you give them a pass. They overachieved, learning moment for everybody. That's probably the most likely outcome. Boy, I'd have a hard time looking that guy in the eye and having him be my coach going forward. He was terrible, terrible in this series. In a lot of ways cost him the series, and the stats on this series are just insane. Knicks with the first, third, and fifth biggest comebacks in NBA Finals history of all time, all in this series. The Spurs led for 72% of the series. And not only to lose a series when you lead for 72%, to lose it in five, it's hard to believe. It's hard to fathom. The Knicks just keep coming. Brunson was brilliant in game number five. He wins the MVP. You know, the Ananobi tickets, close but no cigar. That would have been an interesting vote after game four. But you know what? There's more games to be played. So the idea that Tim Bontemps, hey, this is OG, it's not even close. Well, one game later, it's Brunson, it's not even close. So much for that.
2: had no problem with Brunson winning the MVP. That was a, you know, kind of a foregone conclusion. I didn't even go back and check the voting. I'm sure he got every vote and was unanimous. Just a brilliant performance. 45 points on the road in a closeout victory. I mean, it's, when you're in the same company, same conversation as Michael Jordan, is the only player to do that. That speaks for itself. He was outstanding. Would have been an interesting conversation had the Spurs won, because Wembanyama, they probably would have given him a break. They give him every break known to man the league does. You could have certainly made a case that should have been a flagrant, which would have given him enough points. You know, I'm alluding to the play where he closed out on Brunson, and they didn't even call a foul on it, and Brunson was furious. That Wembanyama, another flagrant, would have had him suspended. Again, they probably would give him a break. They don't want him out in game six, but that would have been a talking point the next couple days. Just kind of bummed the series is over. It was so much fun. It was great drama. It was great theater. It's the best five-game series I've ever seen, just in terms of competitiveness. You can't put it as an all-time classic series when it goes five. I was thinking of, you know, recent series that are great that are just on that level. Spurs in Heat 2013, that went seven. Lakers-Celtics 2010, that was an ugly game seven, but that went seven. Warriors, Cavs, a lot of blowouts in that series, but that went seven, and game seven was close. Plus, you had the storylines with LeBron, and you had him. Well, you know, Warriors were 73-9. So you can't have a five gamer on this level, but in terms of a five gamer, this was as good as it gets. And the Knicks win, and you just look back, the Knicks and Sports Odds History, which is a fun site to go to sometimes, look up this stuff. Opening night, 9-1. All right, not a shocker. All star break, 14-1. Prior to the playoffs, 22-1. Down 2-1 to Atlanta in the first round, 40-1. And then prior to round two, 9-1. Prior to the conference finals, plus 550, which is still pretty juicy when you think about it, when you're down to, you know, only four teams left. And then prior to the NBA finals, plus 160. They're plus 2,200 odds prior to the start of the playoffs, or the longest of any NBA champion as far as they've been tracking. So they've been tracking since 1975, which makes sense. You know, the NBA is not a chalk sport. The NBA is a chalk sport. It's not one of these sports where it's baseball. You get in, you get hot, and you win. Or NFL single elimination, there's some variance there. NBA, it's the cream rises to the top. It's chalk. And 22-1 before the playoffs, you don't see that. I mean, Dallas was a team in the 2011 season. All right, kind of came out of nowhere, and they won. I'm sure their odds were sort of similar to this. But for the most part, these teams that win it are the teams you expected to win. And it's one of the one seeds or the two seeds in each conference. So this was an out-of-nowhere run. I've been saying I can't really remember a run where a team went from being good, fringe, sort of outside contender to a dominant champion like this. But the Knicks, only three losses in the playoffs. Hard to believe they didn't play a game seven. The only game six was against Atlanta. Atlanta probably takes a little solace in, hey, we were 2-1 on these guys somehow, even though the Knicks absolutely blowtorched them to end the series. I mean, think about that. The Knicks are up. The Knicks are down 2-1 and lose one game the rest of the year. I mean, what odds would you have needed on that? Just incredible. Now, some of it, all right, the East was weak. All right, some of it, these teams coming off seven-game series, all of that. But, hey, they win the championship. And, you know, just as a sports fan, even if you're not a Knicks fan, there's something special about, wow, you know, this team with the long drought, could they do it? This team's never going to win a championship, and it's 94-90. Wembanyama misses a three. Knicks get the rebound. Spurs don't foul, and the Knicks are NBA champions. And there's just that moment of it actually happened. You know, we experienced it with the Cubs in 2016, experienced it with the Red Sox in 2004. There is something special. All the commercials afterwards of it happened. It happened. There's a lot of holy bleep moments, and that's what I keep coming back to. Holy bleep, the Knicks are NBA champions. It was a little awkward because Mike Breen, who does the play-by-play for ESPN ABC, clearly a Knicks fan, but he kind of shies away from it. But I think it was Richard Jefferson who brought up, hey, you're a lifelong Knicks fan. This has got to be great for you. Where Breen tries to remain impartial. He does a great job, you know, remaining impartial. You would never know listening to the game. He's a Knicks fan unless you were looking for it. But he tried to shy away from that. That was a little bit awkward. And, you know, just think about the Saturday night 2 weeks ago, San Antonio wins in OKC. And they're going to the finals. Wembanyama's crying. 2 weeks later, a Saturday night, 2 weeks almost to the day, or to the minute, the Knicks are celebrating in San Antonio. They win all three games in San Antonio. Just a bitter loss for San Antonio. And you could say, you know what, the Spurs will be back. They're young. All three players, their three best players are 22 and under. It's probably the case. That's probably the case. But you know what? OKC in 2012 thought they'd be back. They weren't, at least not with that group. Shaq and Penny with the Magic. Now, I know Shaq left, but they didn't go back. You know, Marino made a Super Bowl, famously never got back when he made one early in his career. Aaron Rodgers won one early in his career, never got back. It's hard to get back. OKC is still really good now. I'm sure as long as Wembanyama stays healthy, they'll be in the mix. But, you know, to be in the finals, to have huge leads in all these games and to blow them, that's something that's going to stick with you for a very long time. And again, I can't criticize enough. Mitch Johnson, De'Aaron Fox, they're going to have a lot of criticism coming their way this summer, this offseason. They deserve every bit of it. They were awful. That was an embarrassing coaching performance, and Fox was hideous. Boy, I'd have a hard time looking at those guys, and you don't want to be too reactionary, but just a really, really awful performance from both those.

0: Carmelo, which that fit didn't work. You know, the Knicks did it the hard way. Usually the easy way, like the Lakers, all right, LeBron decides to go there. You trade the rest of your stuff for Davis, and all of a sudden you got a mini super team. The Knicks, they didn't get that luck. You didn't get the, hey, the best player in his prime is just going to say, hey, I'm going to come play for you. You had just base hit after base hit, draw walk, base hit, and just little moves. Josh Hart for a first-round pick. You draft Barrett in quickly. You flip them into OG. Controversial trade, but an upgrade. Towns, you get him in the trade for Randall and DiVincenzo. Controversial trade, but it worked. You fire Thibodeau and you replace him with Mike Brown. Controversial move. Look, Thibodeau, Knicks haven't been to the conference finals in a while. You upset Boston. To move on from him, that was a gutsy move. They did that. The Knicks just kept hitting base hit after base hit after base hit. And, you know, I guess the Grand Slam home run was Brunson. Didn't seem like that at the time. That was a guy who never made an all-star team. Just incredible, impressive team building from the Knicks. And if you're a fan of these other teams in these other sports, I'm a Vikings fan, a Lions fan, a Browns fan, Toronto Maple Leafs, these teams that haven't won a championship in a long time, you can kind of relate. And it does get kind of emotional to see, you know, these fans who have waited so long. I mean, if you're a diehard Knicks fan, how many Knicks Wizards games did you sit through in the middle of January, you know, over these 10, 20, 30, 40, 50 years? And man, this team stinks. Or man, this team's good, but they're not good enough. Here they are holding up the trophy. Just incredible. Incredible moment. Incredible theater. And we'll see here. I'll be interested in the last thing on this before we get to Bear. I'll be interested next year, in the next 3 or 4 years. Is this the start of a 3 or 4 year run where the Knicks maybe win another championship or in the mix for more championships? Or is this more of a one-off? I would imagine this team doesn't win another one, but you know what? First off, it's been a long time since they won this one, and I didn't think they were going to win this one. If you asked me a couple months ago, I wouldn't have thought they were going to win this one. So congrats to the Knicks. Congrats to their fans. Terrible job by the Spurs. Just a horrendous performance, horrendous coaching performance as the Knicks, I'll say it one more time, our NBA champions. Hard to believe. When we come back, the Bear, Chris Felica, get his thoughts on this series. Look at next year's odds. World Cup, baseball, plenty to do. The Bear, Chris Felica. This is the Should Have Bet More podcast. We'll be back.
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2: We're back. Should have been more podcasts, and he is back. Fox Sports, the Bear Bets podcast. A great time of year to have him. It's always a great time, especially this time of year with the World Cup and everything going on. It is the Bear. Chris Felica, Bear, how are you, man? Thanks for coming on.
3: Oh, I'm just terrific. We couldn't be better.
2: All right.
3: At some point here, like why do we do this? Why do we continue banging our heads against the brick wall, getting all of these incredible futures from 150-1 to title game, or 45-1 to being $2 in the favorite, or 40-1 most valuable player in the series to plus 110. Why bother anymore? Seriously.
2: Yeah. And what Bear is alluding to, Ananobi bets, Spurs bets. I mean, you go down Miami college football, UConn college hoops, Caruso. There's unfortunately a long list of these, an ever growing pile. And you were on a month ago. I went back and listened. I sent it to you. May 18th, 1 month ago, right before OKC versus the Spurs. You and I both had Spurs 40-45-1 to win it all. Yep. And we hedged with OKC to win the West. And I sarcastically said, well, you can plan the parade a month from now for the Knicks because, well, that's the only way we get screwed. And here we are. You know what? The parade is almost going to be a month to the day from that moment. And it's hard to believe sometimes. It really is frustrating.
3: No, it is. And it's just fascinating. The mathematical impossibility to have a 12-point lead in five straight games and lose four of them. You could do an hour probably of all of the ridiculous stats that you come across in the NBA Finals. The Knicks had, 1-2-6 and like ninth biggest comebacks in Finals history, and all of them came in this series, and the Spurs leading for 73% of the time in the series. It's absolutely, I'll tell you what, give the Knicks credit. They got down and they didn't quit. And the Spurs, I mean, I guess you can say youth, but I think a lot of it's on the coaching too. I mean, Mitch Johnson did not really do himself any favors in this series by allowing four double digit leads like this to be pissed away. Make a change, call a timeout. And I know you, De'Aaron Fox is your guy, and you traded for him. And if you bench him, kind of message does that send for next year? But he did not do a good job in this series.
2: No, he did not. And look, they'll probably give him a pass to say, you know what, young team, young coach, overachieved, all those things, beat OKC in the final, they'll bring him back. I'd have a hard time looking that guy in the eye and having him be my coach again. He was that bad. How you let Fox go 3-15? How you let Fox on the floor and shoving people in the back? I thought the shove on the back of Hart on the play that gave him eventually a 5-point play because Hart made the basket, a flagrant, they scored. That, I mean, maybe the Knicks would have came back anyway because they're just like a cockroach. You can't kill them. But when the Knicks, and they were on the verge of being blown out a couple times, and I just thought Fox was terrible, and I thought the coach was terrible. I thought he was resting Wemby in spots where the Knicks were starting to cut in the lead. I don't think you could have coached a worse series. I think, really, it's harsh. Almost like the Bill Buckner of coaching series. He was that bad in that series. If it were me, honestly, and maybe it's reactionary, I'd be looking to make a change. I'd look for a new coach. I really would.
3: The Mitch Johnson coaching performance in the NBA Finals is like akin to the Texas Tech strategy in trying to defend their defense of Brendan Swirsby and allowing him to play. Like every wrong move that you can make, they have done. Like every wrong move Mitch Johnson can make, he did. So, maybe there's something about the water in Texas there, whether it's West Texas in Lubbock or in San Antonio.
2: Did you not hedge? I don't think I've asked you this. And you and I talked about it a little bit. I hedged a little bit. Wish I'd hedged more. How much did you hedge, if at all, with the Knicks game to game? Anything? What did you?
3: Game to game, no. I didn't. But prior to the series, I did take some Knicks money line, Knicks series price, and I took the Knicks plus a half a game against it. But for nowhere near the amount that I probably should have. Obviously, hindsight's 20/20. But I walked away with a little something, but nowhere near the amount that I potentially would have had San Antonio actually won for these five games in which they led by double digits, 12 points.
2: I can relate. Good news, though, Bear. The futures for next year are up for the NBA Finals. Spurs and Thunder are co-250 favorites. Celtics plus 550. Knicks plus 650. Indy 28-1. I saw another book has Indy 40-1. Nuggets 31. As are the Timberwolves, Lakers, Pistons, Cavs. The one I look at here, Clippers 75-1. Magic 81. You want to go down?
3: That's the one you're looking at?
2: No, the one I would look at. And we have a joke about how the Clippers just always seem to get the benefit of the doubt. Charlotte 90-1. They're probably a year away. Maybe the old Fran Fischel, a year away from being your way. With that talent, I could see them in the next couple of years playing in like a conference finals again. That would be just another case of, hey, you bet it. You know what? It's probably good value. Probably doesn't get home. I don't know. Did any of those numbers jump out to you here? Go ahead.
3: What do we think about the Celtics? Are the Celtics serious players to get Giannis and restack their roster and rebuild their roster and you get rid of Jaylen Brown? And you kind of build your team differently, and maybe you're not a three-point shooting bonanza like you've been. I guess that would probably be the play. Now, maybe you take a price on Indiana to win the East if Halliburton comes back and you got Zubac. That could be a little bit of a forgotten team, like the lost season that they had this year could kind of help the next year. So I don't know. I think Boston would probably be the play if you do think Giannis is going to Boston and maybe they make a couple of other moves.
2: Yeah, and I do think that's possible from the whispers, not only Giannis to Boston, but then they could turn around and whatever other assets they have, maybe get Trey Murphy from the Pelicans. Then all of a sudden you got a core of Tatum, Giannis, Trey Murphy, and you fill out the rest of the roster, and all of a sudden you're back in a conference finals of finals. That being said, I mean, you're still going to have to deal with the West juggernaut, and Giannis has got to stay healthy. I mean, Giannis is not getting any younger now, no, like the rest of us. He's been, I mean, he won that championship, it seems like a long time ago now. It was, 4 or 5 years ago. They've been out in the first round once. They won one series since then, and he's been hurt a lot. So as he gets older, he doesn't shoot well. He's hurt a lot, so I don't know that he's going to age well. But if you got a team of Tatum, Giannis, Trey Murphy, and we're projecting a little bit, I get taking a shot at plus 550. Are you? And we don't have the win totals yet. I'm telling you right now, I will be betting. And Knicks fans don't care; they won their championship. I will be betting the Knicks under. I think anytime you win a championship, the regular season becomes less important. They'll be drinking and partying. It's celebrities. They'll be on every Tonight Show you can name all summer. To me, the Knicks will be an under. I'll ask you first: do you agree with that? And 3 or 4 years from now, is this the start of a run where the Knicks maybe win another title, compete for another one? Or are we going to look back as this is a one-off and they don't really duplicate this? Because this is really just an out-of-nowhere run for the Knicks to become go from a good team to just a dominant championship team.
3: I think it's probably a one-off. I mean, I think you'll be competitive. But to have everything go right and have the Spurs dribble down their leg the way they did or not have Oklahoma City in there, who obviously is not going anywhere. Who knows about Denver in the West, but with Jokic and the health of that team. I just think they kind of, maybe like we said, Boston potentially gets better. Halliburton and the Pacers beat them last year. I'm not trying to poo-poo anything that the Knicks did, but it feels like it's a one-off type of day. And you know what? A great mentor and colleague of mine at ESPN, a gentleman by the name of Barry Sachs, who passed away a couple of years ago, the biggest New York sports fan you'd ever want to come across. Yankees, Giants, Knicks, Rangers. I can remember him just talking like, he's like, you give me one title and I'm good for the next 20 years. So I think that's probably the mentality that a lot of Knicks fans probably have. We won our title. We pulled an upset. Unbelievable experience. There's nothing like your first, and I think they would probably trade 5 years of losing for the experience that they've had over this unbelievable run and the experience that they're going to continue to have over the next couple of days, just absolutely celebrating this win.
2: Yeah, and we got like 1 minute left, minute and a half. Can you think any other sport where you have a good team completely come out of nowhere and turn into a juggernaut for a couple of months like this?
3: I mean, the easy one right off the top of my head is what UConn did in their first title run when they beat Miami and San Diego State in the final four, four seed somehow. That would be one. Maybe the Nationals, maybe, when they won the World Series over the Dodgers, the Astros, rather, when they beat the Dodgers in the NLCS and then beat the Astros in the World Series. Like, they were good, and they had the poor start to the regular season and the postseason. They just got absolutely hot. Maybe that?
2: Thing is, baseball's different, and they had always had the pitching, and they did have to play a seventh game, and they faced elimination a couple times against the Dodgers. I just mean going from, all right, this team is pretty good, nobody really thinks they're a contender, to all of a sudden, they're just blow-torching teams in holding up the trophy. Really just an incredible run. But we'll do more with the Bear. Chris Felica coming up, maybe some NBA draft. World Cup, got to get his thoughts on that. Baseball, U.S. Open, plenty to do. Stick with us, VSiN, the Sports Betting Network.

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8: 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We'll move on to some other things. Last thing on NBA Bear. Do you have any draft thoughts? 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
8: Have you dipped your toe into the draft yet? I've looked at very little. You know, I know people make a case Boozer maybe go higher than people think. It seems to be a consensus. Hey, these top four, Tabonsa, Peterson, Boozer, and Caleb Wilson, all in some order here, are going to be the picks. Mm-hmm. What level of confidence do you have in that? Anything else here if you started to look at the draft?
9: I think those will probably be the four. I just don't know in what order. Like, you and I are obviously a part of Todd Wishnev's chatter and comment, and nobody out there watches any other, maybe other than Greg Hoops Peterson or the three-man weave guys. No one pays attention to more college basketball than Todd. And I kind of am on in the same wavelength of Todd. Like, I don't, does DeBonta really have a true position in the NBA? Like, I mean, he'll be a good, solid player for something, but if he is he going to be that guy that's going to be kind of generational at that point? I don't know if Peterson or Wilson or Boozer would be either, but it certainly, I don't think he's a slam dunk to go number one. I mean, maybe the Jazz want him that badly because he loved his experience at BYU, and it's a natural ticket seller for them. But if I'm the Wizards, I'm probably trying to at least the very minimum throw some smoke screens out there at other players.
8: How many draft bets do you have right now? I have zero.
9: Zero.
8: Yeah.
9: Zero.
8: What will that number be? What's a fair over-under? What will that number be as Adam Silver goes up to the stage? And it's a Tuesday night, so it's like 7 or 8 days from now, 8 or 9 days
9: from now. Is it really?
8: Yeah, it's on a Tuesday night, June 23rd. It was always, for years, it was on a Thursday. And then they moved it up to Wednesday a couple years ago.
9: I used to work it at ESPN, and I always remember it being later in the week.
8: Yeah, it was always a Thursday. The last couple of years, they moved it up to a Wednesday. Now it's Tuesday and Wednesday, which I'm not sure why they do it on Tuesday, but everything's kind of different with the scheduling. And this year, you know, no finals games on Sundays. I don't know. I guess the new TV partners maybe, you know, have their ways or have their reasons. What is the over-under when Adam Silver steps up to the podium? How many bets will you have in your account? This will be a fun one.
9: It's going to be very, very low. I'm so demoralized right now at everything, the way things are going. I mean, you had an unbelievable soccer one yesterday with Haiti under 3.5 corners. They had one corner for 75 minutes of the game, and then they had a little bit of an attacking flurry and got 3 in 4 minutes, and they landed on 4. It's just one of those. I get everything that you look at right now is kind of like you second guess yourself. But the other thing too is how many places are going to have a lot of NBA draft props out there. Like, I don't even know. If you said 4.5, that would probably be a pretty good underplay right there. I can't see myself with 5 or more.
8: I'm going over. We'll hear whispers. We'll hear, you know, Vegas refund. We'll hear, you know, him giving out picks. We'll tail stuff. We'll come around. I'm sure we'll have stuff, whether we like it or not. You mentioned the soccer. Let's get into the games on Monday. Spain, Cape Verde, Spain -1,000. Let's just go game by game. Spain -1,000 favorites. Anything side, team total, you know, prop, obviously draws a long shot. The dog is a long shot. Team total, I don't know. You tell me. You guide us. Anything you'll be looking at in this game Monday at noon?
9: I would look at under 3.5 in this game. Cape Verde is, I mean, they are obviously one of the bottom feeders in the tournament. But Spain have a few injuries here. I think they're going to be very deliberate, very workmanlike. I think they're going to be comfortable to kind of pass the ball around, take their opportunities when they come. I mean, Cape Verde is certainly not going to pull an upset or even get a draw. Even Spain has won 30 straight games, or not won, but they're unbeaten in 30 straight matches. So they shouldn't be threatening. I could see this being like a 3-0 type win for Spain here, where they just kind of go out, do the minimum that they need to do, make sure that Lamine Yamal and Nico Williams and some of the other players that they have who are kind of nursing knocks don't get hurt any further. So I would maybe you look at it like a Spain -2.5 or something along those lines. But I don't see this being a ridiculously high scoring game, I think, like a lot of people do.
8: Belgium -165 against Egypt. The draw is +290. Egypt is +450. Any thoughts here? 3 o'clock Eastern.
9: I like both teams to score here at -105. And at the time we're recording this, I don't see a prop listed for this. But if a prop pops up on will there be a penalty during this match, I would bet the yes. Belgium, their back line, they have a tendency to be very sloppy on defense, and every now and then could make a silly foul in the box. Egypt, again, another very aggressive team. I could see a penalty being scored here, but I do see a defensive lapse. at some point for both teams. I'm high on Belden to make a run potentially to the quarterfinal here. They have a ton of attacking skill with Romelu Lukaku and Jeremy Doku, and Kevin De Bruyne has been in their midfield forever. But Egypt have a couple of guys, obviously, in Osala and Omar Mamrouche, who can certainly put some pressure and stretch that Belgium defense. So both teams to score, yes. And if you can find a will there be a penalty? It's probably usually maybe 4-1 or so might be a fair price on to be a penalty if it gets posted.
8: Uruguay minus 225 favorites against Saudi Arabia. Saudi Arabia 70-1. The draw is plus 350. Any angle here?
9: Yeah, I think this has a potential to be kind of just a kind of a brick fight. Like I can't see a ton of goals here. Uruguay, this is their first major competition in forever, where they don't have Edinson Cavani or Luis Suarez. Darwin Nunez is really not stepped into that role of attacker. So goals may be hard to come by for Uruguay against the Saudi Arabia side, which probably is not going to play a very free, wide-open type of game. I'd play a little bit of draw at plus 130. First half draw, 135, thinking that it may take a while for Uruguay to break down. And this game's going to be played in, like, oppressive heat and humidity in Miami as well. I think the heat index is going to be right around 100 degrees. So you could see some players laboring here for the first time in this tournament. So first half draw, plus 135, and then Saudi Arabia under 3.5 corners. I'm going to go back to the corner bet, and I'm sure at some point in the second half, Saudi Arabia will be sitting on one and then wind up getting a few late to give us another loser there.
8: Fourth and final game on Monday, 9 o'clock Eastern. Iran minus 120 favorites over New Zealand. Draw plus 245, New Zealand plus 380. What do you like?
9: This feels 1-0 one way or the other. Potentially 0-0. New Zealand is not a team that is going to put a bunch on the board. Iran obviously will be very emotionally inspired and into this match for reasons that are fairly obvious. Like I said, I think it's at some point we may get a goal, but I took under 1.5 total goals at plus 175 just because this has the potential to be 1-0 or 0-0. If a team does score 2 to beat me, fine, but in terms of a dynamic match, I don't think we're going to see one here. It'll be tightly contested. So I'll take a little alt total under 1.5 at plus 175.
8: In the final 2 minutes or so here, the first 3 or 4 days of the tournament, anything you've seen change your mind? Any future you would place accordingly?
9: I don't know what this is, a future that we talked about. I know on a numbers game and bear bets as well, but Morocco to win its group, that price, I don't know what it's gone to now, but the fact that they did get the draw in the first match against Brazil, and they own, as of right now, a lot of the tie breaks. If they could beat Scotland, who looked last night against Haiti, you beat Scotland, you beat Haiti, you're going to win that group and get a pretty favorable run the rest of the way. So if there is a still around, I think, 325, I think, was what that price was prior to the tournament, down from like 5-1. If they're still anywhere around 3-1, I'd play Morocco to win the group. And then the other one, which I think is worth the play now, would be the United States to the round of 16. We all figured after one match in that group that Australia, USA, and Seattle will determine the winner of that group, right? But you look at if the U.S. wins that group, they're likely opponents in the round of 32. You're looking at like Bosnia, Iran, New Zealand, like teams that like you should be able to handle. And then I think they would draw potentially Belgium in the round of 16. So U.S. to reach the round of 16 would certainly be worth a look early on as well.
8: And Bear has not been one to buy into the U.S. hype. He says, hey, patriotism aside, the only colors that matter are the green, not the red, white, and blue. But look, the kind of play the ball where it lies, so to speak. So we'll finish up with the Bear. We'll do some baseball, maybe do some U.S. Open. Stay with us. VSiN Esports Betting Network. Should have been more podcasts. We'll be back.
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8: All right, we're back to the Bet More podcast. The Bear, Chris Felica, Fox Sports, wrapping up here. All right, let's, before we get to U.S. Open baseball, little check in here. Scoobles back for the Tigers. I thought maybe for a moment, you know, they would win enough games where they think about hanging on to him. I'm not sure that's the case. Is there a bet to be made right now, awards, win totals, futures, or otherwise here in Major League Baseball?
9: I will be full disclosure here. I have not re-examined baseball win totals here. I can only talk about what I have in my portfolio, and from it's kind of how at this point in the year, kind of how I look and analyze futures and win totals, and the fact that I've got unbelievable prices on the Giants and Royals to have the worst record in the league, and they are right there, just what, two games, I guess, ahead would be the proper terminology of the pace set by the Rockies right now. I guess the bet that I would have to make personally would be the Rockies to have the worst record, knowing that I've got an average price of 78-1 on the Giants and like 85-1 on the Royals. I guess I'm talking myself into a bet now. I think if you look at the Royals win total, that might not be low enough. Bubich and Reagans have both been shut down again now in their arm. I mean, that there, you lose those two guys again for the rest of the year, and your staff is just going to be completely decimated. And who knows what type of team they turn into later in the year, if they're a seller or not. But maybe the Royals win total will be something under, all of the best prices that Sammy P talked about earlier in the year about the White Sox to make the playoffs and win the division. Those are probably gone, but the White Sox look like, and you look at the American League, it looks like they are a playoff team. So you could probably get a good price maybe on the White Sox, certainly in that division, if they are the beneficiaries indeed of, the Tigers kind of stinking. That's going to be one of the bigger questions for Detroit is, Scoobal, clearly for a start back, wasn't great. Like, is that a sign of just first start back from the DL rust? Or is it, okay, this little procedure that he had really wasn't what he needed to have done? He needs something bigger along the way, and will they be able to get the bonanza that they certainly hope for in the at the trade deadline to unload him? So if I'm Detroit, I am looking to trade him, but unfortunately, are you going to be in a position where maybe you're taking now 50 cents on the dollar because of how we looked yesterday coming back?
8: Where do you think he ultimately ends up? Where is he pitching, you know, a month, I guess a couple months from now? I've used Philly as a sleeper just because Dombrowski has been historically very aggressive, not really tied to prospects. And, man, if you could roll out Wheeler, Sanchez, and Scoobal in some order in a playoff series, I don't care how good the Dodgers are. You got as good a shot as anybody. So I've used the Philly sleeper. I don't know if that's the rumor. I don't know their farm system. But with only a couple months left on a contract, pretty much anyone can get him. If you're willing to give up three or four prospects, you know, he's there for the taking. So I've used Philly as a sleeper. Some people said, you know what, Tampa maybe goes for it. They were reportedly in on Ohtani a few years ago, and Angels, just typical Angels, said, no, we don't want Junior Caminero. Yeah. We're going to ride or die with Ohtani here, which was dumb. But I don't know. Philly's has been my sleeper. Do you have a team in mind that's kind of off the radar?
9: Great. I was going to say Braves. I mean, okay. Slider now, obviously, down. You don't know if and when you're getting Schwellenbach back again. Like, you throw, along the same line, you throw Scoobal in there, you're throwing out Sale and Scoobal. That's a pretty impressive deal as well. So, again, the Braves farm system, usually very, very loaded. And I'd be curious to see if they maybe would be the team maybe to make a splash there, but that would be someone I could potentially look at. It feels like they'll probably deal them to the National League, though.
8: Who are your six American League playoff teams? I'll put you on the spot.
9: I appreciate that.
8: Yankees are one. You probably figure the Rays get a spot, and they have enough to hang on. So you got a central. Who's your central winner? Are you going White Sox?
9: I will go Guardians, White Sox both make it. And then we will get Mariners, and I will say Rangers. How about that? Two from each division.
8: Okay. I was going to maybe
9: the Rays. And the one that I'm waffling about is the Blue Jays.
8: Okay, because I was going to say, there's got to be a team. You figure just kind of process of elimination. There's a team among this morass of mediocre teams in the American League, and there's plenty of them. There's got to be one that, you know, makes a run, makes a, not a New York Knicks type of run, but a run that's like, hey, this team was under 500 or 500 in the summer, and all of a sudden they're in the, you know, ALCS or the division series. You got to figure out, look, I've kind of given up on Baltimore. Maybe Baltimore has the talent. Do you have anyone you're eyeing? Is maybe Texas or Toronto's the answer?
9: I think Texas would be that team. I mean, if they get their lineup healthy, and DeGrom certainly can carry. They've had some bullpen issues as well. But that, I think Texas would be the team that, what, two games under 500 right now. If you're looking for that mediocrity malaise there, they would be the one team under 500 that I certainly would take a look at.
8: What are you going to be betting U.S. Open?
9: Well, a lot of people were high on Brooks Koepka, but he obviously withdrew from the Canadian Open today with a hand injury. So obviously stay clear from him. It's easy to say Scotty top 10, but Shinnecock will be a course where it is going to test a lot of people. The U.S. Open is my favorite major to bet, slam to bet, because I, you know me, I'm a miserable SOB. I love seeing people struggle and being miserable. I love betting to miss the cut type plays, and Shinnecock is the type of course where you are going to see miss the cut type plays, especially coming off of the PGA, where we had a winner come from nowhere, and you didn't have a lot of the big names miss the cut. Like, you could get a Rahm miss the cut here. You can get a Justin Thomas miss the cut here. You could get a Fleetwood miss the cut. You can get some really big names here to miss the cut, because this is a very unforgiving type of course, and big numbers can be had. So that will be probably my favorite way to bet this, is looking at some of those bigger names and playing them to miss the cut. But outside of Scotty right now, I mean, he would be the guy I would pick. If the harder the course, the better his chances are to win. He's shown he can win a major at 14, 15, 16 under par. And I think he's obviously shown he can win a major at minus two, minus three. If even they do have a minus in front of the number that they win the tournament with this year.
8: College football, be here before you know it in the last couple minutes. Heisman, is there anyone, you know, people are, I'm sure, going to ask you this, looking for a long shot. Is there anyone that jumps off the page here in the last couple minutes?
9: It does not seem that way to me this year, because I think you have, where we're in the past couple of years, you had a lot of uncertainty, I think, with some teams, and maybe the quarterback play on the big name teams wasn't exactly what you would expect. But I think this year, if you look at the big name teams and the teams that are the likely contenders, you can make a case, I think, for six or seven teams to win the national title this year. But you're looking at Texas, Arch Manning, Notre Dame, CJ Carr, Ohio State, Julian Sain, Miami, Dari Mensa and Mark Fletcher. Oregon, Dante Moore. Like, odds are one of these guys is going to be the Heisman winner, because these teams are going to be top four, top five in the country. So I don't think there is a super long shot play to be had. I mean, obviously that might change as the season gets closer, if injury comes in to play somewhere. But I would be surprised if we got a Fernando Mendoza, Travis Hunter type, completely off the map type ticket. Like, I mean, I think in the NFL draft just kind of shows it the last couple of years too, where the quarterbacks that have gone high, like, really, you're kind of shaking your head, like, really, that's what we're going with here. So it feels like one of those big name quarterbacks will ultimately win it.
8: Bear, appreciate the time, man. We're going to bounce back. Spurs couldn't get it done. We've been close, but no cigar in so many of these futures. So we're due. I know that gives you a lot of comfort, but appreciate you coming on. Yeah. Bear Bets Podcast at Chris Felica on Twitter, Fox Sports. So check out his work on all of those platforms. 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
15: All right, we keep it rolling. I'm fired up to talk to my next guy, Ian Fitzsimmons, ESPN superstar. Every Saturday, catch him ESPN Radio roaming the sidelines. Every once in a while, you'll even see him on television. I was sitting at
16: Stop right there, Tim. They don't want to put this on TV, right? Very often. It's not a ratings grabber, as my wife will tell you. How you been, boss, man? Good to see you.
15: I'm great, man. Just to talk college football, you know, it's funny. Ian Fitzsimmons and I would say last year, we had probably at some point at cross paths, but last year, Big Ten Media Day, we're talking, my boss, Steve Cohen, is introducing us, and you sit down next to me, we chop it up for like 20, 25 minutes, and then for some reason, I bamboozled you to come on my Saturday tailgate show every Saturday, and I appreciate it. You would go outside. You'd pay Bellmen $5 to hold the camera for you. So a debt of gratitude. And the way I'm repaying you is making you talk on my podcast for who knows how long.
16: Hold on. It wasn't five, brother. Trust me. It was a little bit more.
15: We were paying you much more, you know.
16: Yeah, right. Exactly. But I enjoyed the hell out of it, man, because, you know, I think one of my favorite moments probably was joining you before the CFP, college football playoff. It's Miami, Texas A&M. And I'm on the field, and we're about, 45 minutes to kick, maybe an hour. So the coaches have kind of gone in, and it's the special teams guys that are still kind of left out there, and the wind is howling. And I mean howling. Blowing, you know, 30, 35 miles an hour, and then nothing. And we did a live hit, if you remember. And I mean, we're live with you here on Beeson. And I showed you a clip of a ball going dead center, right, to the uprights. Yeah. And then it goes like 10 yards to the right. I'm like, hey, if that's an indicator, folks, I'm not telling you. I can't give a pick on this game.
15: Yeah.
16: But look at that. So if you're a quarterback in this wind or if you're a kicker, the under is looking pretty damn tasty right now. And guess what? The under was pretty damn tasty. So that's one of my finer moments of joining you every Saturday of the last year on Beeson. So there you go.
15: Yeah, it was a blast, man. You would be, I think you were, it was the Oregon-Iowa game. That was a slop
16: fest. Rain like a mother.
15: We got you in the rain. So yeah, it was helpful. It was
16: that's
15: definitely helpful.
16: Right there, Tim. I'm out there soaked. Under Armour, rain line, rain gear, wind howling, and I'm talking to you for 10 minutes. I'm like, why am I not inside? What am I doing?
15: I don't know. I don't know. That is.
16: That's a friendship. There you go.
15: That is friendship. There's no doubt about it. So I just wanted this to be kind of a free-flowing thing. But look, the big story, obviously, in the sport that you cover, the sport that we talk about, the sport that we love. And look, we gamble on, and I talked about it in the open, and I want to talk about it here with you, is the Brendan Sorsby situation. And, you know, it's a unique deal, right?
16: Stop right there. Hold on. We don't gamble. Gambling is when you can't afford to pay the wager. Wagering is when you can't afford to pay the wager, right? So there's a massive difference, in my opinion. As an old bookie. And yes, folks, I was a bookie in college. It's gambling is when you can't pay the bet. Wagering is when you can. You and I, we wager. So there you go. It's a difference.
15: I like the distinction. Yeah. So we'll call this the college football wagering podcast.
16: There we go.
15: We need to make that distinction. But you know, I know you've got a lot of connections in the college football world, doing what you do over the years. And you know, you put out a couple of tweets. I know you talked to a couple folks in your radio show on ESPN Radio.
17: I do want this more to be kind of a what is to come, what they are going to be. But just from the folks that you talk to, we're recording this on June 10th, Ian. Do you believe that Brendan Sorsby plays football this fall?
16: No, I still don't. Obviously the NCAA is appealing, and it's black and white. It's like, you and I talked the other night on my show here on ESPN Radio, for people who may have missed it. I used to cover the Texas Rangers, being based in Dallas, Texas, and back then with ESPN Dallas. And when you go to spring training, it's everywhere in the clubhouse. Gamble, you're gone. You go to the Rangers clubhouse or the St. Louis Cardinals, the Cubbies, right? Gamble, you're gone. In the NCAA rule book, it is black and white. Gamble on the sport you play and you're gone. Well, Brendan Sorsby wagered on or gambled. there is a difference, right? But as we just talked about, but many a time on the sport he plays, not only on the sport he plays, but also on the team that he played for. And Pete Rose, all evidence is that he always bet on the Reds to win. All evidence is that Brendan Sorsby bet on the Hoosiers to win when he was a freshman. I don't care. Doesn't matter. The integrity of the game matters. And Texas Tech has gone from, full disclaimer, Joey McGuire, I love him to death. He's a great friend. Matt Dowdy, their SID, is a great friend. Kirby Hocutt, their AD, is a great friend. They have gone from this lovable team on the rise to get in the college football playoff last year, getting waxed by Oregon, but still making it, as not one of the preeminent marquee brands, even though Mike Leach almost had them there, right? I mean, that close. Now they're despised. And now you have Big 12 ADs, having conference calls going, are we dropping Texas Tech from our schedule? The president of Georgia has already said, President Moorhead, not playing them. We will not schedule them in women's tennis to football. Nebraska said the same thing. Why? Because of this ruling. And that's the outcry. Now, it goes back to what Charlie Baker told us in our college football seminar at ESPN 2 years ago. He told McAfee this, a few months ago. We don't have any power. We have our rules, Tim, but the rules don't matter because you can go to a local court. And even though it was a University of Houston alum who was a judge, but where is he a judge? In Lubbock County. Where's Texas Tech? Lubbock County, Texas. Where's he have to get reelected? In Lubbock County, Texas. My dad was an appellate court judge, man. Votes matter. So it goes to what's best for the game. And this is one where I never dreamed that we would be talking about this, Tim, where we're allowing a star quarterback who would be a first-round pick, by all accounts, in the supplemental draft. I'm not talking about next year, because as you and I have talked about many a time, you really don't know what's going to happen when it comes to the most important position in football. Look at Lenore Sellers, Kate Klubnik, Garrett Nussmeier. We can go on down the list, right? Dante Moore, chose to.

0: with the NCAA. And I never damn dreamed that would happen. But this case has got that happening.
1: I mean, it's, yeah, we're starting.
0: You know I'm right. I mean,
1: I know. I mean, look,
0: answer, by the way. I apologize.
1: It's a podcast. We're allowed to do whatever we want. Ian, this isn't radio. No hard outs. We're good. We're free flowing here. Here's my curiosity about this whole situation. And look, I opened up my podcast last week saying, and I'd said it on the Saturday show that you joined this past Saturday. I bet Texas Tech to win the Big 12. I fully anticipated Sorsby not to play. I still think they're the best team in that conference. They don't play BYU. They don't play Utah. They don't play Kansas State. They're going to be a double-digit favorite in every single game.
0: And Will Hammond will be back at some point.
1: You know, and Will Hammond, I think, is a good quarterback. So,
0: but how much did they know about Sorsby coming over and his wagering at Indiana? Because remember, he came from Cincinnati. I didn't hear about it. You know, you and I are pretty damn plugged in when it comes to wagering, right? Had you heard about Sorsby? I hadn't. You hadn't.
1: Nope.
0: Right? And if a guy like you, based in Vegas, where the watchdog, and for anybody, by the way, who's going, oh, this is what the problem with gambling and wagering being legalized, you know, across the country. Shut the hell up. Stop. The reason that this was actually discovered is because wagering is legalized.
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1: I want to take a step back here and talk about this upcoming season, because it's not just Texas Tech. It's a lot of really good football teams. And, you know, for those

0: who don't know you all that well, you're which every Saturday, people. ESPN radio, you're on the sidelines. How many years have you been doing college football now with ESPN?
1: Oh, Lord. Including local or just national? I mean, you go back local, it's now, good God, 25 years. Going back to Alabama, Ohio State, Utah, nationally 16, 17 years, NFL and college. So, yeah, I've done every college football playoff national title game except for the first one. It's been a minute.
0: So let's start with the team that you saw most recently having confetti fall down on their heads, and that would be the Indiana Hoosiers. You know, it's funny. I like to be self-deprecating when I'm wrong, and boy, I didn't think there would be a drop-off from year one to year two, but I did not see 16-0 in a parade and all of this. And, you know, I did a top 12 quarterbacks last year and didn't have Fernando Mendoza on it. And
2: dude,
0: I think he was...
2: No one knew who he was.
0: I mean, I knew who he was.
2: He was a pal the year before, right?
0: We are degenerate gamblers on this podcast, so like we knew Fernando Mendoza.
2: Wagerers.
0: You know, it's funny. Ian, I was thinking back. I actually had the Independence Bowl 2 years ago. It was Fernando Mendoza and Cal versus Texas Tech. And who knew? Those were superstars heading in that direction in Shreveport, Louisiana, when I was freezing my ass off on a Tuesday night in December or whatever it was. But what do you expect this year from Indiana? At this point, you're no longer ever going to be able to get Kurt Cignetti and the Hoosiers on sale.
1: But Josh Hoover coming in from TCU, you know, a remarkable get by them. I know Sonny Dykes, head coach TCU, was livid that they weren't able to keep Hoover. But he can sling it. As long as Kurt Cignetti is there, they're a college football playoff team. To repeat, it's so damn difficult, as you know. Whether it's the NFL or college, it's so hard to repeat. Because even though you have your DC back, your OC's back, you know that the continuity on that staff is remarkable, and Cignetti is just a mad scientist, man. I mean, his attention to detail. It's not about winning the next game. It's about winning the next rep. It's about winning the next lift. It's about winning the next snap. It's about being on time to the next meeting. He is. I think he's gotten tired of the whole Saban thing, right? Where, you know, how much did you learn from Nick Saban? And the story, I think I've told you this before, where, you know, when Kent State, you know, Saban's alma mater, you know, they had an opening, worst job in football. And Nick Saban went to his staff back in 2015, 2016, and said, all right, look, hey, the president of Kent State just called me. He wants a job. One hand went up. It's Kurt Cignetti.
0: Yeah.
1: You know, so I'll take it. And Saban was like, are you sure? Like, you understand? He's like, yeah, I'm in my 40s, man. I want to be a head coach. I'll take it. He runs to a challenge. He doesn't run away from it. So there's no doubt in my mind that dude right now is finding a way and delivering a message to the new guys that have come in through the portal, buying into his system. Including Josh Hoover, and figure out a way to motivate them as to why everyone is saying they can't do it, and he'll be pitching why they can do it, because that's his attitude. But it's so hard, man, to repeat, especially in a college football playoff system. So I think Oregon is probably one of my front runners. Lanning's going to break through, bro. You and I have talked about this a lot. At some point, it's going to happen. He's going to bust through. And I would, right now, you probably have the odds in front of you. I don't know what Oregon is right now. I'm going to guess probably around plus 700-800, right?
0: Mm-hmm.
1: Where $100 gets you $700-800. Oregon would be a good future play. Their D-line. Look at the guys who came back, man. I mean, Uyunglele would have been at worst a late second, early third round pick at D end. Comes back. Dante Moore would have been the number two overall pick. Comes back. Why? I have more to learn. That's what he told me. I got to get better. I'm not ready yet. Holy hell, dude. Get ready. If you're asking for a future wager, right, Oregon would probably be my number one. I know that wasn't your question, but I segued out that way anyway.
0: No. And I was going to get into Oregon because I know you know that program well. And, I mean, they're right there. To your point, 8-1 to win the title. Yeah, you're right on it. It's Ohio State, Notre Dame, Indiana, Texas, Oregon, Georgia, kind of all in that top tier, if you will, from the futures market. And to your point about the defensive line, I'm not knocking, you know, the backups had to go and get paid big money. Like, you know, the hat I'm wearing right here, Notre Dame spent a good chunk of money on Teon Gray, who left Oregon, and he's going to be a starter for a national championship level team in Notre Dame. And to your point about the depth of this Oregon team. So, you know, Oregon last year, meets their maker in the postseason to Indiana, and just right out of the jump, it was just a hornet's nest. How do they get that taste out of their mouth? And you mentioned the continuity, Ian, with the offensive and defense coordinator in Indiana staying. Will Stein's at Kentucky, Tosh Lupoy's at Cal. So how big are those losses for the Oregon Ducks? Because I do agree, you're kind of nitpicking right now. When you're this good, you're trying to nitpick.
1: Lanning promotes from within.
0: Mm-hmm.
1: You know, he promoted both from within. You know, he brought, you know, he was with Tosh Lupoy at Alabama when Lanning was a grad assistant, right? And then it kind of came up through the ranks together. And then, you know, they were at Georgia, and Lupoy went to the NFL. Who was one of Lanning's first hires? Tosh Lupoy, right? And promoted from within. Will Stein promoted from within. And then they leave. What's he do? Elevate two of his guys. Yeah, I'm a tight ends coach and then his linebackers coach. So I'm not worried about that part because Lanning, he is Kirby Smart. He is Nick Saban. All wrapped into one, but in his own way, because he's fun to be around, bro. I don't know if you've had the opportunity to go out there, but man, you're around that program. He's been to the Dexter Lake Club. That's all I got to say, right? I mean, how many coaches will admit, right? Bryce Betcher, you know, fourth round pick by the Colts, former captain at Oregon. Yeah, no, I was stunned when I asked him the question about a week ago on my show on ESPN Radio. I was expecting it to be a hard no. Have you been to the Dexter Lake Club? And then, folks, have you ever seen the movie Animal House? You understand what I'm talking about, because it was filmed there in Eugene, Oregon. And yeah, the Dexter Lake Club is where Otis Day and the Knights, right, were performing. And it is a legitimate place. It actually exists. And when you have captains at Oregon going to the Dexter Lake Club, right, just to have a pizza and say they were there and have a cold beer and then go to the actual Dexter Lake, maybe get some sun and have a good time. And, oh, wait, it's hot girls out here in bikinis. Yeah, hey, it's awesome. That's the Dexter Lake, right? And that's Oregon. And it's just different, dude. I mean, they are laid back, but when they got to whip your ass, they don't want to beat you. They want to embarrass you. Well, look at his pregame speeches. Look at his, the week long, they are coming up right now, Tim. He told me this when I was there last summer. The Oregon Ducks, their brain trust, are coming up right now with their mottos for every week before going to play whomever on the road. Like, you remember when they played Michigan a couple years ago and, they just beat the hell out of them.
0: Mm-hmm.
1: And it was, are you not entertained? It was from the movie Gladiator. And they're going to the big house. So it was a Coliseum, right? And Lanning was telling his squad, in the fourth quarter, I want you to look up. And I want you screaming, are you not entertained? Because they're going to be leaving. And we are the ones that are entertained.
0: And as you could hear, Ian pretty high on the Ducks, and like most of us, not counting out Indiana. Can't do that anymore after what we saw the first 2 years under Kirk Cignetti. More with Ian Fitzsimmons coming up on the other side of the break. We'll continue to talk about the Big Ten. We'll dive into Ohio State and a couple of teams that Ian is curious about, USC and Michigan. Ian is pretty high on Kyle Whittingham being the new head man in Ann Arbor. And what does that mean for Bryce Underwood, a guy that maybe some people threw out a little bit in year number one? So more with Ian Fitzsimmons right here on the VSiN College Football Betting Podcast.
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0: Well, November 7th is going to be an incredible day of college football. You've got LSU taking on Alabama, Notre Dame, there. Miami, and you've got Oregon and Ohio State in the big, in the shoe.
2: We're in June, dude. You get me all cranked up about freaking November.
0: November 7th. I'll be in South Bend. I'm going to be interviewing you from hopefully a bar somewhere in South Bend. I've already got my tickets locked in for that game.
2: I can tell you right now, my bosses will have me Alabama at LSU. Guaranteed. I already have Clemson LSU. That's already done.
0: I mean,
2: week two, Oklahoma at Michigan is done. But I can tell you, I mean, Alabama LSU, that's going to, I will be at Paul Raines or Ruffino's, right? Just talking to you, having a po' boy. Come on.
0: Yeah. It's going to be, and I mean, I don't know if they've announced it. We can announce it right now. That'll be big noon kickoff. I mean, the Bear, our buddy, will be in Columbus for Ohio State, Oregon. And right now, I mean, the early line has Oregon as a 6-point dog. And I think that just tells you what is expected of Ohio State this year. Julian Sain is back. Jeremiah Smith is pound for pound. I don't want to put words in your mouth. Pound for pound, best player in the sport.
2: Arthur Smith coming in as a new OC. Still there.
0: Yeah, well, let's get into Arthur Smith, because I asked Bobby Carpenter about Arthur Smith. He seemed excited about it. You like Arthur Smith? You like this hire?
2: Hell yeah. Come on, man. One, he develops talent. Even at the NFL level, go back to when he was the OC for the Tennessee Titans. Who developed A.J. Brown? It's Arthur Smith. You know, and obviously now A.J. with the Patriots and a Super Bowl champion. But the dude just knows ball, a remarkable, remarkable person. But when it comes to X's and O's, man, he will find what he doesn't care if he has to throw it 50 times to win a game or run it 8 times to win a game. Doesn't matter. Whatever you don't do well, that's what he's going to come after, if that makes sense. It reminds me of I'm calling, my brother was coaching for the Detroit Lions, now obviously with the Seahawks. And by the way, yes, a Super Bowl champion for the Seahawks. But when my brother was coaching for the Lions, he was there for 6 years, and I did probably 6 or 7 of his games, Another side note, players are just so superstitious. Like Matthew Stafford, when he saw me at a game, like, all right, we're good. Because I was 5-1, right, when I'm calling. And he was always my post-game interview, and he would always take a shot at my brother, right? I mean, you know, the hardest thing to ever come to win a game is having a Fitzsimmons on our damn staff. I mean, Stafford was just, he's the best. But they are so maniacal, right? I mean, they're so crazy as to, you know, the little things they pick up on. But the story is, and this is where Arthur Smith comes in. The week before, the Lions are playing the Patriots. And the Patriots, I think Brady was like 38 of 50 for 490-something yards, right? 4 touchdowns, no picks. When they beat the Lions, I think he may have thrown it 14 times, maybe 15 times. And they just ran it right down their throat. Meaning Josh McDaniels, the OC then, was just whatever you don't do well, we don't care if we throw it 50 times or run it 50 times. Whatever you don't do well defensively, that's what we're coming after. That's Arthur Smith. He doesn't give a damn, and he tells his players, I don't care, Jeremiah Smith, that you're the number one projected overall pick 2 years ago, last year, and again this year, right? I mean, you know, I talked about it. Every GM in the NFL I talked to was like, when Jeremiah Smith was a freshman, he'd been number one overall pick. Number one. I mean, 18 years old. Suit him up. Arthur Smith doesn't give a damn. If they don't defend the run well, guess what, Jeremiah? You're blocking your ass off, right? We're going to run it down their throat. If they can't defend, they have crappy DBs and no pass rush, guess what? We're going to throw it 50 times. Jeremiah, you're going to go get 320 today and 3 tuds. That's Arthur Smith. And then on the other side, Matt Patricia, ask Caleb Downs about Patricia. Ask Sonny Styles.
1: Sonny Styles told us at the draft, you and I talked about this, when he sat down with us on our set in Pittsburgh after he got drafted, number one credit, Matt Patricia. He said, eat the biscuit, dude. You know, let's put 20 pounds on you. And you're going, you're going to walk down from safety. You're going to be a roaming linebacker. And look at that dude now. He's a bad A. So Ohio State is going to be a problem. Ain't no doubt. There ain't no doubt about it.
0: All right, there's so many. There's about a billion teams in the Big Ten. You'll be at their media days before we know it.
1: Are you coming?
0: I mean, you paying? I'll come on your dime.
1: Come on, Beeson. What the hell, man? Let's go, dude.
0: We got lucky last year.
1: I
0: they came
1: we connected
0: back.
1: Last year. Right?
0: We got pampered last year. James got Franklin it. Wasn't got happy it. About it, but I was happy that it came to Vegas. All right.
1: It hurt
0: looking
1: me.
0: At the big.
1: I'll tell you that. It took years off my life. You saw looking me on that third day, dog. I mean, I was like, can we go home? Please.
0: Gotta pace yourself in our city, man. You gotta come. Gotta come to the burbs. Get a good night rest. You know, you got a job
1: me.
0: To do. That's true. I would now. When you look at the rest of this conference, give me a team or two that you're curious. You know, your antenna's up. Whether it be a good thing or a bad thing.
1: USC.
0: Yeah. All right. Go in. Is it good? Is it bad? Where are you at on USC?
1: It's just, I'll give you two. SC first, because, you know, Lincoln Riley, I love him to death. It's taken him longer than I thought it would to build the kind of team that he wants, right? Especially defensively. You know, I mean, he's been knocked to hell, and he's the first one to admit it, right? He should be. You know, his teams defensively have not been able to deliver. I think they're going to be better. And I'll give you another one. Michigan. Kyle Whittingham, dude. His teams, they will fight you on the freaking frozen ice in hell. I mean, they don't care. You want to play them on asphalt with no pads? Let's go. That's wit. Michigan will be a very, very physical football team. And that's one of those teams. What's their win total? I don't even know. If it's around 8.5.
0: I think it's 8.5.
1: Take the over. Now, that swing game I'm going to have in week two against Oklahoma. Because Boomer Sooner is going to be really good. But Kyle Whittingham, that dude, he's just different. I mean, look how many youths are in the damn NFL right now that played for him? From Cole Bishop on down. I mean, my gosh. On the defensive side. And offensive linemen, for that matter. I mean, hell, he just had two freaking offensive linemen go in the first two rounds. In the last draft. So, I don't think he ever wanted to leave. But I think he did it for Morgan Scally, who he loves to death. It's like a son. And Scally was a coach in waiting. So, I would say watch out for Michigan, because knowing Witt as well as I do, that's going to be a damn physical football team. Those are my two.
0: But, you know, you look at the ACC, I know where you work, ESPN obviously has a tie-in with the ACC, and you end up doing a bunch of ACC games. I mean, you know, where are we at in this conference right now? Because, Ian, you know, I like to, you know, SMU, you know, Kevin Jennings is back.
1: Hey,
0: there's excitement
1: watch
0: there.
1: Watch out for my boy, Rhett Lashley. Yeah.
0: Yeah. I mean, you talk about, you know, I'll say this about Rhett Lashley, and he's not doing it for free. I'm sure the Pony faithful are ponying up to keep him there, but thought he was as good as gone to go back to his alma mater, and he sticks around at SMU. So, you know, when you look at this conference this year,
1: great point.
0: Miami's the favorite, rightfully so, but who do you think is knocking on the door? Is it SMU?
1: You hit it. Right there.
0: Yeah.
1: Dude, they're against Cal. They don't wet the bet against Cal last year, right? In week 13. They're in the CFP back-to-back years. They're a 58-yard field goal away in the ACC title game 2 years ago from winning the ACC. And they still were a college football playoff team.
0: All right, when we come back, more with ESPN's Ian Fitzsimmons as we will take a gander at the SEC. LSU, Ole Miss, There's no doubt the game of the year. And I will just say right now, I think Ian is hoping and will be pleading to his bosses at ESPN that he will be on the sidelines for that game in week three of the college football season. Just a reminder, the VSiN College Football Betting Podcast, a new episode or two every single week throughout the off season. You can get it on iTunes, on Spotify, and we also have every episode available on YouTube as well. 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
0: You know, Phil Steele puts out his magazine. You know, we always read it.
1: College football Bible.
0: We consume it all, right? And the digital copy's out, and I got it. And his number one surprise team's going to make you happy. It's Alabama. You know,
1: I haven't even gotten it yet. How did you get yours already? Phil, what the...
0: Well, I paid the extra bucks to get the VIP package.
1: I paid my $57. I'm not one of those media guys that wants the freebie, right? Which drives me nuts. All you media folk out there who want the Phil Steele College Football Bible for free, shut the hell up. The guy's got to make a living, man. Just pay for the damn thing. Like Tim and I do. Thank you.
0: Well, here's the secret. You got to pay like the $95 and you get the digital copy about a week before. So we feel like,
1: yeah, ooh, yes.
0: Yeah. I paid the extra bucks for Phil's thing there. All right. Two more before we let you go. One to tell you about, Alabama to make the semifinals plus +550 at a national sports book. And as you mentioned, you'll be calling LSU Clemson week one in down in Death Valley. Who, man, what a year it's going to be. September 19th, Ole Miss hosting LSU. That, to me, is going to be the best atmosphere of all of college football. You going to be there?
1: I hope. Please. That is the number one.
0: It's already
1: one,
0: an ESPN primetime game. I'm going to go ahead and say you're going.
1: Turning the hat around, look, hey, coach, that is the game of the year. The game. Lane Kiffin going back to face Portal Pete from Hammond, Louisiana, right? I mean, Pete Golding. Come on, dude. And everything that's happened, are you kidding me? The library won't be able to hold all the people that are coming in. Bouray is already taking reservations, and they're probably booked. I mean, let's go. Put me on the square. Put me in the library. I'll ride the same damn freaking mechanical bull that Jackson Dart was on, but crank it up a couple degrees just to get me there. Let's go. That is the game of the year, is it not, Tim? That is the game of the year.
0: I look, as much as I would love to say it's Notre Dame, Miami, or Ohio State, Indiana, it's that game. That's college football, right? That's the world we live in right now. Prime time.
1: If I get assigned that game, Tim, I will do a live hit with you on Beeson, riding that damn mechanical bull at the library. If I get that gig.
0: right now, down. By the way,
1: I'm
0: writing it down.
1: I'm telling you, I'm in live on a right bull. We're going to Fat Simmons from ESPN because my is going to get launched. You'll love it.
0: But what should we expect from this LSU team? They bring in Sam Leavitt. You know, it's funny. They're probably loving this Texas Tech stuff because right now they're not the big bad team in the college football. People are forgetting about Lane right now. And basketball coach seems to be helping him out too. But,
1: imagine LSU right now, right? You got Mulkey. You got Wade. You got Lane.
0: The holy trinity of hated coaches.
1: What's it like at a coaches meeting at LSU right now? Are you kidding me? Look, man, they're paying right tackles $4 million to go to LSU. And I'm a boo boy, full disclaimer. I'm from Folsom, Louisiana. I've known, you know, Lane and I have a love-hate relationship. Meaning sometimes he loves me and takes a phone call and most of the time he doesn't and doesn't even reply to a text message. He's got to win and win big. Win and win big. I mean, at worst, CFP semi. Worst case scenario. That's a $40 million plus roster he's got. And they spent that almost the same amount the previous year, right? Those same boosters are kicking back in again. You got rid of Brian Kelly, who was Brian Kelly. Man, I can't tell you how irate and also motivated that conglomerate of boosters, that the big money guys from LSU. Again, I'm from Folsom, Louisiana. if Lane doesn't get to, at worst, the college football playoff semi, it's a failure.
3: That's a lot.
1: Let that sink in.
3: Lot of pressure.
1: You know how hard that is?
0: Yeah.
1: Yeah. It's a failure. There you go.
0: That's, oh man, that's a lot of pressure. And he knew what he was signing up for. And he,
1: dude, he was 18. His old squad was 18. I was there on the field, 18 seconds away from Ole Miss playing for the national championship, a place that he said it couldn't be done. And they were 18 seconds away. If he's not 18 seconds away at LSU, they'll barbecue his crawfish boil.
0: Yeah, I remember going on with my buddy Jimmy Ott in Baton Rouge, and I said, look, Brian Kelly's a hell of a coach. He doesn't love recruiting, and that's not his thing. And
1: he didn't know how to play his names, bro.
0: Now he's an analyst at Memphis, so.
1: Yeah, let that sink in.
0: I mean, he's also sitting back on 50 large, which you and I would thoroughly enjoy. I'll be an analyst wherever you want me to be if I'm sitting back on 50 mil of buyout money.
1: I'll become your neighbor.
0: Come on. You'll be living in a different neighborhood. You'll be living next to Fernando Mendoza and Kirk Cousins. You won't be living next to me.
1: Hey, by the way, Raider fans, man, Mendoza, I told you about the one phone call that changed everything when it comes to college football, the Heisman Trophy, the NFL draft. If Bill Musgrave, then the OC, now quarterback coach of the Jets, doesn't get a phone call from longtime NFL quarterback coach David Lee, who is from Miami and knew the Mendoza family, if David Lee doesn't call Musgrave and say, hey, you got to come look at this kid. Because nobody was offering Mendoza. The Miami Hurricanes didn't want him as a preferred walk-on. You know, Florida Atlantic, FIU didn't want him. And David Lee calls Musgrave. Look, for people who haven't heard the story, I'm not creative enough to make this up. David Lee calls Musgrave. Musgrave says, hey, just send me the film. It's like, you need to get on a plane. Well, it's illegal, but just send me the film. The next day, you know what Bill Musgrave was doing?
0: It's on a plane.
1: Going to watch. I just bumped into my best buddy, David Lee. Oh, you happen to be working out this kid named Fernando Mendoza. Oh, my gosh. Smart school cheat too. Cal and Bill Musgrave got on a plane, went and watched a private workout. And the next thing you know, he's offering Mendoza, who was going to Yale. And Mendoza told me, quote, end quote, I would have been an undrafted free agent, maybe a 6th, 7th round pick, with a degree from Yale. It's now for one phone call. David Lee to Bill Musgrave. Musgrave offers him on the spot. He says, wait, how much do I have to pay? No, son, you're going on a full scholarship. Mendoza goes to Cal, then to Indiana, then he's a Heisman Trophy winner. They win the Natty, and he was the number one overall pick because of one damn phone call from David Lee to Bill Musgrave. Can't make. Yeah, cursed. There you go. I love podcasts.
0: It's a podcast, baby. It's all good. All right. I already told you my love for Devin Dampier. I love Damon Williams. Give me the quarterback. Don't give me Trinidad Chambliss. Give me the quarterback that you love, Ian.
1: Dante Moore.
0: Okay.
1: I know it's a monster name.
0: Why?
1: It's not a Mendoza coming out of nowhere, but for him to come back when he would have been the number two overall pick, and the reason he came back, as he said, he told me, man, when I was out there in fall camp before last year, I just asked him, we're walking up a tunnel, and I asked him a simple question. What is it about this place? Because it's just different. They hold you accountable. Every rep, you're held accountable. Everything, you are held accountable.
0: Hey, Ian, you're the man. Look forward to hitting you up again, and we'll have you on the tailgate show before we know it.
1: I'll be texting you in about 3 hours about where we're playing tonight, so you know that. That's coming.
0: Ian, wagering,
1: not gambling. We wager.
0: Man, my guy Ian always makes me laugh. It's wagering. It's not gambling, and I don't know how I convinced him to join me every Saturday on the VSIN College Football Tailgate Show, but he did it, and we did get some pertinent information from him live on the scene. 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
7: 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And obviously there's so much going on this time of year, but also the NFL never sleeps. It is 24-7, 365. And despite the World Cup going on, we have the NFL coming in here getting frustrated and making their point known that, hey, we're having all of these NFL stadiums that are utilized for the World Cup, and you've got real grass in here. Why are we still dealing with turf? It has brought up the World Cup, the world's game, has then re-brought up this whole issue for the NFL right now.
10: And, you know, this kind of coincides with a lot of these Europeans coming over, and you see them on social media enjoying the United States. This is one element of the U.S. where we're getting wrong by allowing turf on the fields with the injuries that we're seeing and all the issues that it causes. I mean, at some point, we got to get with the times. I understand the argument back in the day was the maintenance for a grass field and the cost and how many people you have to hire to deal with that. These football teams are not struggling to pay their bills, okay? They can afford to have a grounds crew to handle the grass, which, by the way, also makes your product better because your best players aren't going to get hurt with some of these soft tissue injuries and ligaments being torn.
7: Now, let's not forget the NFL did come out in January around the Super Bowl talking about the actual percentages of injuries.
10: Yeah, but they also had percentages about CTE back in the day that they put out there as part of their propaganda.
7: I don't mean to laugh. That's obviously not a funny issue.
10: No, but it's
7: concept.
10: Like, it's just, it's propaganda. It's like, it benefits me, so
7: yes.
10: It's like when I come on here and I go, here's five reasons why I love this bet. I don't give you the five reasons why the bet's not going to win, because I don't like those five reasons. I'm only telling you the five things that I like.
7: Yes, and I will say, the players at least have repeatedly come out and say they prefer grass. They at least feel like, even if it were to just be mental, that it is easier on their joints, it's easier on their bodies as big people. The NFLPA actually posted on a social media thing this week that, quote, players' voices should shape their game from the ground up, and the word ground looks like grass. The second slide, it says 92% of their players prefer grass, according to their NFLPA survey. And to tie all of this in, by the way, to betting markets and different things that we can get into, SoFi Stadium is one of these turf fields that has been transitioned for the FIFA World Cup. Obviously, Team USA getting it underway with their first match, but it's going to be utilized here, and that led me down this kind of rabbit hole of different things. Obviously, the Rams are your Super Bowl favorites now after the trade they made to bring Myles Garrett into the fold. We have all of the rumors around Aaron Donald, and there is a market up on Polymarket right now. Will Aaron Donald sign with any team before the 2026-27 season? And is that a 49% chance right now? I saw this peak as high as 69% after Adam Schefter's podcast said it was, quote, more likely than not Donald would come out of retirement. He added, everyone has acknowledged that it's a possibility. The fact that it's even a possibility in June tells me there's every possibility it will become more real in July. How do you see it?
10: I think everyone's getting very caught up in the emotion and the concept and the idea of this. I don't know if it's as likely as everyone's making it out to be. Now, there's no tread on the tire the last 2 years. I think that's a positive, right? For a guy who puts his body in harm's way on every single play, that would lead credence that he could come back and play. But you sit out 2 years, I mean, what he's going to have to do to get back into game shape, to stay in game shape, and now he's 35 years old, I love the idea of it. I'd love to see it because I don't think he needs to be on the field for every single down to make an impact like he needed to in the past, especially with Myles Garrett and the rest of this young defense. But I think at some point he tries to get back into playing shape. And by the way, I know he's in incredible shape. I've seen the videos.
7: But it's different, right? Football shape versus being strong.
10: It's also the hits you're taking. It's day after day, week after week. It's waking up in week five and being like, my hip is killing me. My shoulder is aching. And I know it's not going away until the end of the season. And if you're the Rams, when is the end of the season? Hopefully at the end of the Super Bowl.
7: Which would also be in SoFi Stadium. Like, let's throw that into the mix as well.
10: I want it to happen, but if I was betting in this market, just because there's so many people hyping it up as it could be something that's happening or should be happening, I would just be contrarian and say no and be the buzzkill here.
7: Boo.
10: I know.
7: You love being the downer. I don't know what's happened to you. You've changed over the last little bit.
10: Yeah, it's called being wrong when you're on the fun side of things over and over again. Aaron Donald is the best defensive player of his generation, and I'd love to see him come back and play, but I just don't think it's as easy as everyone makes it out to be.
7: So the Rams, as I mentioned, are your favorite right now to win the Super Bowl. Plus 550, shortest shot on the board. They were co-favorites with Seattle before making that move for Myles Garrett. Now top of the board, you see the Bills and Ravens after L.A. at 10-1, Seattle 11-1, and then we get to the Eagles, Patriots, and Chiefs at 16-1. Kansas City. I know you were paying attention to some of the work that we've had up at VSiN.com recently, and there is one guy here at VSiN, the Sports Betting Network, that is pretty high on the Kansas City Chiefs this year.
10: Yeah, Matt Eumanns placed his very first bet for the NFL season for the Super Bowl, and it was the Kansas City Chiefs. Find out his thought behind it by going to VSiN.com right now. And I agree with a lot of the sentiments he said. It does feel like a buy low, because the reason that the Chiefs are priced at such a high number is the question marks around Patrick Mahomes and his return from injury. We're going to have to see what he looks like to understand how far this team can go. But Kansas City, as long as they have Mahomes, can contend. You're buying low coming off of a down year. And I think when I look at this Kansas City Chiefs team, they have to be better than they were a year ago. What we saw was a clunky team that really didn't have its identity, that really at times wasn't able to convert consistently on the third downs, that seemed automatic for a long time. There's some new pieces, specifically in the secondary, that you just wonder about how that transition's going to go. But there's a lot of continuity on offense. A lot of names returning. Whether that's a good or bad thing, we'll find out. But as long as Mahomes is there and he is healthy and this offensive line can protect him in a decent way, they brought over Kenneth Walker to establish a run game to give them a sense of balance here, which I think will be a huge positive for them. There's no reason why you shouldn't consider 16-1. I'm with Matt. It's just a numbers play. It's a value play. And I'll compare it this way. We have three teams right now at DraftKings exactly at 16-1. You have the Chiefs, the Patriots, and the Eagles. Which one feels like there's upward trajectory this year to be better than that number? It's Kansas City. There's turmoil in Philadelphia. Who knows what New England looks like this year with everything going on with Vrabel off the field, but more importantly, a harder schedule than we saw a year ago. If you had to choose one of those three at 16-1, the Chiefs to me are the no-brainer.
7: That's the thing about New England last year, for as great as they were, I feel like people were just quick to forget for some reason that they had what was on paper when all was said and done, like the historically easiest schedule in modern football history.
10: Yeah.
7: So now we're just expecting them to run it back? I understand that they were a young group that makes all of these moves and adjustments, and Vrabel coming in and making all of the changes that he did. You bring in A.J. Brown, and everybody's just glowing about him and what that's going to be like with the young quarterback. But I think these expectations are maybe a little bit too high now for them to get back to the mountaintop, no?
10: Yeah, I agree. I also think that people aren't factoring in that their head coach is a rat, and he gave privileged information from his locker room to a reporter, among other things. Like, it's like, how can those guys in that locker room trust him when they know that he was giving away inside information, that he had this relationship where he was breaking the confidence of trust, that not just someone in the locker room, the leader of the entire thing was breaking the trust?
7: It's a great point, because how often do we see these head coaches on podiums having to answer these outside questions and, like, then having to address that with their room, being like, I don't know how this is getting out. Where are the leaks coming from? You're the leak. You're the one doing it.
10: We now know. We now know everything that ever came out about New England was leaked via Mike Vrabel.
7: So we have talked a lot over the course of the last week about our football season special we have going on here at VSiN.com, where if you sign up right now for $175, you get unlimited access to everything that we do here at the network through the Super Bowl. A key selling point, I think, of joining now is the fact that our NFL betting guide is coming out this month, and you get it for free as a part of it. It is all-encompassing. It is so good at diving into the division winners, awards markets, different angles and perspectives you should take on all of the season schedules and strength of schedules and strength of opponents. Like, there are such good information that comes in on this thing each and every year. All of us here at VSiN contribute. There are articles that are written. You are going to be a key contributor this year. And you told me there are some bets that you haven't fully written out and vetted out yet, but that you're contemplating putting together.
10: The very first bet that I want to discuss with you is, I think, is right up your alley. And I'm looking at Brock Purdy 20-1 for MVP. Mm-hmm. And I am someone who's not been on the Brock Purdy hype train for a while. I actually criticized the deal when they locked him up, and I thought that Kyle Shanahan was signing his death sentence by inking him to this deal. But the fact of the matter is, when Brock Purdy's on the field, he puts up monster efficiency numbers. And I'm looking at this roster. they made major improvements. One, they're going to be healthier. Two, they're going to be good. You know they're going to be a playoff team in a huge bounce back season because that's just what they do in San Francisco. And because of that, I think he's going to be squarely in the mix. Mike Evans coming over, I can't emphasize this enough. I've called this guy a kingmaker, going back to his Johnny Manziel days. Think about how he extended Tom Brady's career into a Super Bowl in Tampa Bay. Baker Mayfield, the resurgence? Odd. It came in Tampa Bay, of all those places, after traveling around the country and it not working. Funny, Baker Mayfield all of a sudden turns into a star again.

0: Brock Purdy has had. You also look at the mileage, the travel schedule they have. If they're able to overcome that and have that success, he's going to be a key piece of it, which is why I think you're getting this number. It is typically in the preseason, based on some of the things that he's done, been priced much lower than this. I think getting that number is a good opportunity and one of, like you said, many things that are going to be coming up in the betting guide later on this month. If you want to get in, join us now, vsin.com/subscribe. 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Stick around. 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More coming up on VSIN, the Sports Betting Network.
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1: Now, this is pretty awesome. Welcome back. We're live in Vegas. So much going on. Mexico, they are winners in the World Cup. The opening game here, they won it 2-0 over South Africa. And right now, this is really, really cool as the legend himself, Dave Stewart, Oakland A's fame, obviously, joins us in studio. He's on everything basically around the sport of baseball. Great to meet you, sir. Thanks for the time today. How are you?
2: Thanks for having me on, and I'm doing great. Thank you.
1: Did you guys back in the late 80s and early 90s have any idea, because Paulie is from Minnesota, I'm from across the border in Wisconsin, were you guys like rock stars when you would go to different cities and play sports? Like every person who I knew back then, like everybody loved the A's.
3: Mm-hmm.
2: It was a good time to be an A. I have to say, I became a part of the organization in 86,

0: you know, and to be able to watch the progression of the organization and the players that we were bringing in, and you know, topping it off, bringing Tony La Russa in was the beginning of it. And then all of a sudden, we've got a Bobby Welch, we've got a Mike Moore, Canseco, McGuire. Those guys were young rookies in the organization, and it was fun. It was a lot of fun going from town to town, playing in the different stadiums. And this is something that I don't think I've ever seen since or before. When we would take batting practice, we would have probably half the stadium full just to watch our batting practices. It was unbelievable how many people were attracted to our team. And, you know, it was definitely, you know, about the Canseco and Mark McGuire, you know, the Bash Brothers thing. But our team as a whole, we had some characters. Dave Parker, Dave Henderson, Ricky Henderson.
1: Oh, Ricky. I mean, man. Yeah. Well, that, and also, like, your intimidation factor, you'd pull that visor down. It's like, who wants to possibly, like, mess around with this guy? First of all, you're a black belt in how many different, like, you're karate, taekwondo.
0: Yeah,
1: I don't think, people, and by the way, players knew that, right? Like, if you come high and tight, they're like, I don't want to charge the mound today.
0: I don't think they knew it until Pat Corrales charged me, and then they found out.
1: How long would it take for you to take us both down right now?
0: Right now?
1: Yeah, 3 seconds, 5 seconds?
0: No, I'm old, man. I'm 69. Probably 10 minutes.
2: 10 minutes. Not less than 10 minutes.
0: 10 minutes.
2: No way. When did you, because to be drafted in 75, when did you realize, I belong, I'm going to be in this league for a long time?
0: You know, I was a converted catcher to a pitcher, and it took me 2 years to even learn how to pitch, to win a baseball game. For the first 2 seasons, I never won a game. And then, you know, I broke out in 1977 with a 19-4 season. And then I went to Double A, and once I got to Double A, and a surprise call up from Double A, you know, once you get to the big leagues and you're wearing the uniform, and I was playing in Los Angeles, which I can't think of a better place to be a rookie. I knew that I belong in the big leagues. I knew it the moment I stepped on that baseball field. Maybe I didn't so much know it, but you know, if you desire it and you dream that this is where you should be, then you know you belong. Yeah.
2: Incredible career. I could talk to you for 2 hours, but this, in your life you've had and your resume, but can you take us through what's that like in the World Series when you started the first game after the earthquake?
0: Mixed emotion. Very, very mixed emotion. You know, there was talk that we would not even continue the World Series at that time, and they were making a decision on what we were going to do. once we decided, or it was decided that we were going to play, we went to Arizona to our spring training facility. We were there for 10 days and doing simulated games and trying to prepare ourselves for ultimately, you know, that first game back. And I'll tell you, man, we were having live BPs, pitching against our hitters. And you know, when it dawned on me that it's time to get ready, we were doing a live batting practice, and Dennis Eckersley and Canseco were having a heated conversation, and all of a sudden Eck drilled Canseco in the back, and I said, it's time to go.
2: Yeah.
0: That's when I knew. We got back that next day, and then we had a one day between, and we were playing, and I reasoned with myself that this was the right thing to do. One, because baseball had said we should be doing this, and two, I never looked at baseball before as entertainment. But we were entertainers, and we were helping the whole Bay Area, the San Francisco side, the Oakland side. We were helping them to really get to a place where they could enjoy life again from such a tragedy.
1: Well said. Yes. 4 straight 20-win seasons for you. You pitched more than 275 innings in the 1988 season, but that 261, 275, 257, 267 innings pitched in consecutive years. You okay with the state of baseball and how starting pitchers are treated compared to when you were there?
0: I just don't understand. I don't understand it today. And I really feel badly for relievers. The relievers, their shelf life is going to be shorter than it ever was. And, you know, some relievers could look forward to having a 10-year career. I think a lot of these guys are going to get used up and burnt out and maybe have 4-year careers. At best, you know, starting pitchers probably will last longer because they're not throwing as many pitches, not pitching as many innings. But I don't understand it, and I'm the one person that keeps saying baseball's going to have to turn back around. It's going to have to revert back to guys, you know, throwing 230, 240, 250. You know, my numbers were crazy numbers when I look back on those years. I would throw 275, and I remember telling Tony I wanted to throw 300 that year. And could have. He started taking me out of games, you know, early August in the sixth inning to cut my innings back. But I think that the game has to go back to what it was when it comes to starting pitching and guys, you know, pitching deeper into games and technically really learning how to do their jobs. I think that today's starting pitchers don't really know how to think through seven, eight, nine innings.
1: Okay, so then obviously the A's are in town this week. They've just played a three-game set with the Milwaukee Brewers. Three more beginning tomorrow against Colorado, playing out here in Las Vegas. The team is moving here. All-time great Dave Stewart, our guest here at Circa Las Vegas. Mitch Moss, Paulie Howard here on Follow the Money. Now, I lived in the Bay Area for a couple of years. They won the American League West in 2012. It was an amazing season. The fans were I still contest that team in Oakland had a gigantic fan base. Just ownership killed them all off. And now they're moving to Las Vegas. Are you okay with this? Have you come to grips with it?
0: I have. I have. And, you know, I'm Oakland born. So it wasn't an easy pill to swallow when I finally realized that the team was moving and it was a reality that they were coming to Las Vegas. But, you know, they were in Philadelphia before. They were in Kansas City before that. And then they became Oakland A's. And so, you know, what I enjoy about this move is being in Oakland it was a bad marriage. It became really difficult for this team to play there. They weren't drawing fans. You know, the fans had one side. They were always complaining that we weren't keeping players. You know, but the A's were contending. If you look through the years of Billy Beane, those teams were contending teams. They were making the playoffs. They may not have gotten far in the playoffs, but they were making it to the playoffs with the changes in team and changes in players. This team coming to Vegas, they're in Sacramento right now, but this team coming to Vegas is going to have, you know, Brett Rooker is one of their guys. You have Lawrence Butler. You've got Wilson. You're going to have guys, pieces that are going to be stable. When this team comes, they're trying to lock up Kurtz. They're trying to lock up Langoliers, you know, and that's a sign that this team is shifting towards stability. And, you know, coming to this place, I think, you know, having fans in the stadium, it's not fun playing baseball in front of 4,000 fans.
1: I bet, yeah.
0: It's not fun at all. And so having fans in the stadium and, you know, hearing the roar of fans, I was fortunate with my A's teams. I played in front of 35 to 50,000 fans every time we played baseball games. Closer to 50,000 than it was 35. And I'm telling you, you know, when the rallies are starting, and you know, the roar of hitting the ball out of the ballpark or, shoot, getting that last out in a complete game, that is a feeling that is unbelievable, and I think every player should have that. And so, you know, not abandoning my city of Oakland, but I'm grateful to the team having an opportunity to lock up players, come here to Las Vegas. And I think by the time they get here, they'll be real close to ready to win baseball games and get into the playoffs.
1: Feels like that to me as well.
0: Yeah.
1: Yeah. I wish it would have kept Mason Miller.
0: Yeah.
1: I know they got a haul for him. They got a lot of great prospects, but Mason Miller throwing 104 to close games would have been fun here.
0: Wait till you see this kid that we got in Double A named DeVries.
1: Oh no, that's
0: wait till you see this young man play. Which, by the way, when they get to Vegas, he will probably be our everyday shortstop. This kid is a one of a kind player.
1: Great to meet you. We both loved watching you growing up.
0: Thank you.
1: Thanks so much. We appreciate that. The great Dave Stewart with us up next. The Spurs have encountered many problems over the course of four games in the NBA Finals, but none bigger than this.
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16: 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And now, ladies and gentlemen, by popular demand, the star of Wish Nev Wednesdays, the star of the Showtime docuseries Action, and the star of the Beating the Book Megapod from Pittsburgh, PA. Toddy Wishnev joins us now, courtesy of that progressive guest line. Toddy, good morning to you, sir.
18: Good morning, Gilly. How are you?
16: I'm doing very well. I was interested because, you know, you're usually immersed in your betting all day long. thrown out bets to your Discord channel. And it's rare nowadays, I think you'd probably agree, that something else in sports and sports betting sort of catches your attention and elicits emotion in you. And I was interested to see this yesterday. I had Kelly and I had Sia Najad on yesterday. Sia is an attorney by trade. He also has worked at the Monumental Sports Network. He's a sports bettor, loves to bet golf, loves to bet the NFL, but he's an attorney by trade. So he chimed in on the Brendan Sorsby matter. For those who missed it again, Brendan Sorsby, Texas Tech quarterback, who has admitted to betting on, you know, $90,000 worth of bets, including 40 different wagers on his own Indiana Hoosiers when he was the quarterback for Indiana. And Texas Tech submitted it to the NCAA. Of course, the NCAA ruled him ineligible. And then 2 days ago, just randomly, a local judge there in Texas granted an injunction allowing for Brendan Sorsby to play football after a two-game suspension this coming football season. And as I was mentioning, and I was sort of quoting Dan Wetzel of ESPN.com, not only was the NCAA right in ruling him ineligible, it was their obligation to do so. He broke the golden rule, and yet the injunction came down, and you had much to say about this.
18: Well, see, here's, you're 100% right, Gilly. I typically don't really have any interest in the drama of sports. Like, oh, this one signed for $60 million over 5 years and blah, blah. Like, I just don't care. Tell me who's on the teams and let's do the betting. I'm not interested in all the other outside dramas that are, you know, going. I mean, I'm a little bit aware of them, but I don't, who has time to watch, you know, SportsCenter when I watched already 8 hours of, you know, sports. So the other day yesterday I'm in the sports book, and they have Wilbon and Tony on, and I don't really watch them often, but I, you know, I don't mind them. I've watched them before, and they're talking, they're saying how these conferences have a lot of nerve. They're in bed with the gambling companies. Ugh. And this is, you know, they are so hypocritical and that. I'm like, seriously, folks, is this the level of Abe's ability to reason that is now broadcast on television? They're saying this, and they're like, oh, the NCAA has a lot of nerve, blah, blah, blah. I'm like, guys, it's a great point. Fantastic point. You don't like the gambling on commercials every 4 seconds. I'm all for that. That's great. That's a great point. It has nothing to do with the Brendan Sorsby situation. Not even a tiny thing to do with Brendan Sorsby.
16: Yeah.
18: Okay. Yes, I understand you don't like that they've taken a big hug, all these sports, you know, to the gambling. Well, obviously they did. They want more money. They want more money, obviously. Okay. And that's bad. Don't get me wrong. I'm not for that. And you have a great point, Tony. You have a great point, Michael. However, the entire thing breaks down if the players are gambling on the games. Now, maybe America is so dumb at this point and so WWE-ified in everything it does that it wouldn't even care if you ruined the sports. Maybe that's where we're at. If that's where we're at, I'm done. Check out, check please. I'm sure you're done too, because you're not going to watch made-up sports on, with the quarterback is betting on the third quarter under. Are you?
16: The fact that they would miss that point is just so, it's just incredible. And by the way,
18: It's not just them. It's all over the place. Willie sent us a thing from Twitter, and people, this is a thing that people think is an intelligent conversation. It's not.
16: Matt Hayes from USA Today, I alluded to this earlier, but I wanted to flesh it out, because I was wondering if someone would do this, and he did. Apparently, so Sorsby at Cincinnati was 0-8 in the month of November the last 2 years. He had, and he just went through a couple games, and he says, let's see, so Sorsby also has 4 fumbles lost over the past 2 Novembers, pushing his total to 11 turnovers in those 8 games. There were 3-1 possession losses. 2 of those losses had similar betting line circumstances. Here's just a couple examples. Arizona was a 5.5-point favorite against Cincinnati in 2025. They lost 30-24. So, in other words, they didn't cover. Sorsby had 2 picks, one on the first play of the game of the Cincinnati 25 and another in the second quarter on the Cincinnati 30. The 2 turnovers led to 10 Arizona points. And then another example, Cincinnati, a 5.5-point favorite against West Virginia in 2024, where the over was 54.5. The teams combined for 55 in a 31-24 West Virginia win. Sorsby threw a pick 6, threw a fumble backward pass, returned for a touchdown, and had another fumble that led to a West Virginia field goal. Now, Matt Hayes of USA Today, me, you, no one knows if this is actually a thing or not. But as I was pointing out earlier, because
18: we
16: don't know, this is the kind of the point, right? It kind of leads our brains to wonder, interesting.
18: How many other Brandon Sorsbys are there? Young men get themselves in trouble with the wrong people or just want to buy something for their girlfriend or who knows what the motivation is. And they say now that to themselves, well, I'm a really good player. Why don't I just bet on this game, get my homies to bet or whatever it might be, right? And now fix the game. Oh, what's the worst thing that can happen? Texas Tech judge will say that I have to sit out for 2 games. What? This is seriously a thing now?
16: Yeah.
18: I mean, this is so crazy. And by the way, don't you dare think that Brandon Sorsby is the only guy who did it.
16: Oh, right.
18: I'm sure there's tons and tons more. And you're just going to kill the entire sport of college football. That's fine. You want to kill the entire sport of college football? You do it on your dime. I don't want to kill the college football. I like it.
16: Yeah. And again, the fact that they missed the general point of that is just startling. Some people even say Texas Tech knew, okay, we'll submit it to the NCAA. They'll clearly rule them ineligible, but it'll just end up with a judge here in Texas. And you know how Texas feels about their football, right? So they kind of, that's the Kelly and I, at the end of that segment yesterday, actually had a pretty interesting exchange, which is Kelly was saying, you know, doesn't Texas Tech, I'll paraphrase.
0: They can't let them on the field.
16: Yeah, doesn't Texas Tech have any responsibility in this? And I sort of, you know, jokingly, right, the way that I was saying it to Kelly, I was like, well, they should, right? Like, I was saying it that way. But the reality of the situation being, I wouldn't, even though they should, doesn't mean they will, because there's so much.
18: The Texas Tech boosters are saying,
16: right?
18: People are scared of us, and that's why they don't want to play.
16: Yeah.
18: No, guys. They're not scared of you. This is a Stevie Fezzik argument right here.
16: Right.
18: Okay? They are not scared of you, Texas Tech. They are talking about college football being destroyed. What is so hard to understand?
16: Mm-hmm.
18: If the quarterback is betting on the game, it destroys the game. That's it. Enough said. Period. End of story. Texas Tech people should be against it. Everyone should be against it. Otherwise, what's the point here? Why don't we just WWE-ify the entire college football, let Ohio State play Alabama in the title every year, and we'll write up a script, and people will probably love that too because they can drink and get wasted at the game too. Maybe that's what you want. I don't want that. And I would say even in Texas, they probably don't want that if they actually sat down for 10 seconds and thought about it.
16: It's going to be fascinating to see how it plays out. Really will be. Anything on baseball before we go in our last couple minutes?
18: I mean, I'm just really upset. I mean, what if I just decided to... What if I started playing tennis against you and Fezzik and started throwing games? All my fans would be like, what the heck is going on here?
16: All your fans.
18: This is crazy. Now, granted, even if I was throwing games, it'd be tough to lose to you guys. That would be a difficult thing.
0: There's also like the part of this that we haven't talked about just continues. It's become so normal now for sports to be decided in courtrooms or Congress or something, and just the idea of like tax dollars need to be spent to figure out what's wrong with our sports situation.
16: This is as Dan Wolkin has brilliantly written about it at Sports Illustrated. This is such the obvious no gray area case, right?
0: Yeah,
16: you bet on your team while this can't possibly be. Any question to how this goes, and yet here we are.
0: I just don't know. Like, I keep thinking about our conversation yesterday. Like, it's still Brendan Sorsby, right? He might be good. He's not like Tim Tebow or some amazing college quarterback, though, where a championship's, like, locked up, right?
16: They think they're a contender.
18: Who cares who he is?
0: If I'm Texas Tech, I'm not letting this kid on the field. You can't let this kid on the field.
18: Of course he can.
0: Like, the school can come up with a million reasons for him not to play. And it's going to ruin their future if they let him play his games.
16: Imagine that we would think that a academic institution, a academic place of higher learning, would actually do the right thing.
0: But it's
16: here.
0: In their best interest.
16: I would argue that as well. As I said yesterday, they should. But I don't.
18: This is not even the right thing, Gilly.
16: Yeah.
18: You're making it sound like there's an argument for the other side. This is not even the right thing.
16: I'm not
18: this
16: saying
18: is
16: there's
18: nuclear.
16: An argument. I'm not saying there's an argument for the other side. I'm saying, will they actually do what they're supposed to do? There's no argument.
18: Right. No, I understand. I'm just trying to say it's even crazy. This is nuclear. You cannot have, you know, it's not like, oh, Texas Tech, do the right thing and suspend a guy who beat up his girlfriend. No, forget that. This is not even a choice. this is the game itself. It's over.
16: Todd, always remember what Wilbon and Kornheiser said, though. They're in the books, or they're in the bed with the sports books. That's apparently their point.
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23: My name is Erica. My son, Kaysen, is a patient at Shriners Children. My oldest called me and said, Kaysen got burnt. I said, how bad is it? He wouldn't answer me. Before we could see Kaysen, the trauma doctor came in and said, he needs to go to Shriners.
24: To survive a burn injury and to return to life unafraid and full of joy and be who you're supposed to be is what we strive to deliver to our patients. 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I can't think of another system that has the impact on pediatric patients that Shriners Children's does.
25: I wouldn't do anything else.
26: We're just so thankful that Kaysen is still here, because things can change in the blink of an eye.
23: Go online right now to loveshriners.org.
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16: Back on a numbers game, live from Circa Resort Casino, downtown Las Vegas. Gil Alexander, Kelly Bidlin, producer number nine, so much more than just a producer. Kelly, Jonathan Doe was poking fun at the closed caption on you, the last segment, and he has followed up, and this is why we love you. He says, a follow-up for Kelly from last segment. He responded perfectly and exactly how I would have guessed. 2 years ago, I messaged him. I had a small criticism, and he was so nice, genuine, and appreciative. Thanks, Kelly.
0: Well, thank you, there Jonathan you go. Doe. Appreciate you for listening.
16: Kelly Bidlin, everybody. It's why we adore him.
0: Class act, what can I say?
16: Okay.
0: Maybe. Overall, great guy.
16: Man, maybe we didn't have to. You have to say that part, but Chance Copperpot. Gil, I encourage you to discuss the 78-79 Seattle Supersonics at any time for any reason. The Lenny Wilkins-led Supes handed the city of Seattle our first title since the 1917 Metropolitans won Lord Stanley. Sikma was my favorite. Jack Sikma he's talking about. Hashtag bring back our Sonics. Oh, you'll get your Sonics back. I'm old enough to tell you that I was a little boy. I attended those two championship series. The 78 Bullets championship nice. Run and the 79 Sonics win over the Bullets.
1: You know what I'm a little surprised by, Gil?
16: Sorry.
1: I was just going to tell you. How were they? Were they great? What did you have to eat?
16: I was just going to tell you. I don't know what I need. I can just tell you that we made the fatal mistake of taking my mom to one of those games. And when the Bullets were warming up on one side of the court and the Sonics were on the other side. Did I tell the story before? Probably. I was like a little kid. And my mom goes very loudly so the whole section could kind of hear. She goes, which side are the Redskins on? And if I could have had a trap door to my death, I would have opted for it at that moment.
1: And what was your go-to arena or stadium food as a kid? To a game, was there something you always had to get?
16: Skins games.
1: Or like, is there anything your dad always had to get?
16: No, Skins games, me and my buddy Tommy always got Kraut dogs.
1: Oh, okay.
16: We would meet at a stand midway through our seats at RFK, and we'd have these Kraut dogs, we call them.
1: Mm.
16: Yeah.
1: I don't know why. I've got a weird answer to this question.
16: You're asking for a reason.
1: No. Yeah. I always find it fascinating because I don't necessarily have a go-to. I'll always try to find whatever I think is the most interesting in that arena or that stadium that I'm at. But the solid fallback, always a solid fallback is chicken tenders. I feel like I ate more chicken tenders at stadiums than like anywhere else.
16: The appetite of an 8-year-old child.
1: That's right.
16: At Oracle.
1: They don't screw up chicken tenders, though. You can go to a stadium and you get a burger and you'd be like, great, I paid $18 for a burnt piece of crap burger.
16: I'm going to tell you what my jam is as an adult, though. Oracle Park, formerly SBC, formerly Pac Bell Park. Right field, Sheboygan's. Hey, there's the Sheboygan's elsewhere, but the one I go to is in the right field concourse. Oh, my God. So good.
1: What is it?
16: It's like a bratwurst kind of thing.
1: Oh, okay. Yeah. Something like that. Oh, yes.
16: Give me 10 of them.
1: I was hoping that was going to lead to something about sourdough bread that I could rip on.
16: No. I know not to give you that opening. Jesse Welch. Of course Texas Tech is letting Sorsby on the field. They paid him millions to go there. I'm guessing he'd be getting that money either way since those deals are so shady. Yeah, that was the... That's why I thought Kelly was adorable in that when you started down that line. I was like, they're totally playing him.
1: I mean, like, but it's money in your team this year for how it affects, everything down the line.
16: You think these teams care?
1: I mean, like, I think they do because it's all about money, right? If we all want to play the game, it's all about money. You're affecting future money, right? It could be bad PR moves that maybe companies that are giving you or people that are giving you money take a hit PR-wise, have to take their money out now of the NIL funds.
16: Everything you're saying is lovely and logical, but they think they could win the they think they could win the title.
1: By the way, like that's the one thing. Just like, what do I really not know? Yeah. I don't know how good of a team they actually have.
16: Yeah.
1: I will accept that argument over everything. If they really think they can win a national championship, then none of the rest of it matters.
16: You know how these schools are, and their alumni. Evan Klein, don't know if you touched on it, but there was like 14 successful challenges last night in the Brewers A's game. Oh, and it was just, there were consecutive in some cases. And then Warrior013, Matt, couldn't wait to tweet you about this. I play home run parlays every single day, usually 3 to 4 players. $5 gets me $800 to $2,500. I hit about one a month. Last night was a lottery hit. If you played 2+ homers on a player, DraftKings usually caps it. I had no one in the game last night. That was a long way to go to get to that. And nobody. Well,
1: Foster, work us up something for tonight. Come on, man.
16: And JC.
1: He's back there training on audio today. He ain't even running audio.
16: And JC, what's up with Kelly's hate for sourdough? It's the best bread.
1: Well, that was a quick reaction.
16: Yeah.
1: I don't know, I'm not a sourdough guy. Tastes like milk's gone bad and you put it in bread.
16: Oh, God. All right. Never too early to talk National Football League. We check in on this, I'd say, once every few weeks or once every month at this time of year. Odds for NFL starting quarterbacks week number one. This is going to be very similar to...
1: That's exactly what sourdough bread tastes like. Sorry, I just nailed it. Just nailed the description.
16: What was your description?
1: It's like milk's gone bad, and we just like put it in bread.
16: Terrible description. These six teams who's going to start at quarterback week number one? In other words, who's taking the first snap? If it's a direct snap to a running back, we're all out of luck. But
1: God, I'm so glad you bring that up as often as you do. Never forget that.
16: Never forget that.
1: When you go to bet this, never forget that.
16: I think Ronnie Brown of the Dolphins once took an opening snap for the Dolphins one year, if I'm not mistaken.
1: Yep.
16: This is going to be exactly, my opinion is going to be exactly what it was a few weeks ago, except now it's worse prices, because the two that I recommended were good back then.
1: Yeah.
16: But let's just do these one by one. The Arizona Cardinals, Jacoby Brissett, he's back in the fold now. They settled their whole thing. -295 to take the first snap of the season for the Arizona Cardinals. Gardner Minshew and Carson Beck are big dogs in this.
1: So Brissett reported to minicamp, but that I think that is not completely finished yet. Hmm. Dude's still getting paid. He's getting, this is one of those where like he's getting paid less than Gardner Minshew, who you just signed. Like there might be an issue there.
16: Someone had a great comment when I wish I could remember who. I apologize. When the Rams traded for Myles Garrett, they said, think about the difference in NFC West teams. One of them just got Myles Garrett and is a favorite to win the Super Bowl. The other is having a contract dispute with Jacoby Brissett.
1: Like, great line. Yeah. Great line. Awesome. It puts things in, it put things in perspective. But what I read that line yesterday. Because yeah, it is ESPN had a report yesterday. Brissett will report for Arizona's mandatory minicamp this week after holding out all season. He's while he awaits a reworked contract for this season. Yeah. And you go down further, he's getting paid less than Gardner Minshew. Yeah. So I get it.
16: I get it, but I don't like I didn't have a bet 3 weeks ago when we did this. I don't have a bet on this now.
1: I mean, it's going to be Brissett if he's there.
16: Yeah, because I don't have an opinion on whether he's going to be there or not. Then it's these next two teams where I had a bet, and now the prices are worse on these.
1: Yeah.
16: The Falcons, I said Tua, right? Tua is now -180 to take the first snap for the Atlanta Falcons this year. Michael Penix Jr., who's recovering from, you know, the knee surgery, is +142. Trevor Siemian, a very long shot at 80-1. And I said at the time, I was like, listen, there's no rush to bring Penix Jr. back. Even if he's ahead of the pace on his recovery, why rush it? You signed Tua for a reason. It's got to be Tua. I'd still bet Tua at -180, not as good of a price as it was when we first did this. And the Cleveland Browns, Deshaun Watson's -196. Shedeur Sanders is +158. Then Dylan Gabriel and Talon Green, Kelly.
1: What's a Talon Green? Stop making
16: Green
1: up stuff, Danny.
16: Danny's just
1: who's your old teammate?
16: Just making up names. I said Deshaun Watson had a better price a few weeks back. I'd still bet him at -196. And again, the only reason for that is you've got this massive contract with him. Yes. You still just want to see it through, right? Mm-hmm. And just the off chance he becomes peak Deshaun, you're going to start him. So, I still stick by Tua with the Falcons and Deshaun Watson for the Browns, barring injury, of course. The other three, I think these are all correct. Kansas City Chiefs, Patrick Mahomes is a massive -1,000 favorite over Justin Fields and any other quarterback. Mahomes, by all accounts, ahead of schedule. So he'll start game one if he is, in fact, ahead of schedule. Raiders have Kirk Cousins at -310 over Fernando Mendoza, the number one pick in the draft, at +230. I think you signed Cousins for a reason to start him in the first place, right? Why rush Mendoza? He'll start at some point this year. And then the Vikings, I think, is correctly priced where Kyler Murray is -1,000 over J.J. McCarthy, who's 6-1, and Carson Wentz, a long shot at 70-1. So I do think Tua and Deshaun are bets. Is there a bet for you in any of these besides those two?
1: Yeah, thank you. Thank you for chewing up a couple minutes there. I wanted to pull up an article saw yesterday from the Falcons. This is, okay, first of all, do we remember what this Kyler Murray number was the last time we looked at it?
16: I do not.
1: Like, it still feels like this might be a Kelly Vikings and Kyler Murray problem, but -1,000 still feels like it's missing about three zeros.
16: Yeah.
1: Like, McCarthy was a mess. You brought in Murray for a reason. Okay, so Penix, not participating in any team drills yet. And this is from the quarterback's coach for the Falcons, Alex Van Pelt. These quotes, tough to have a competition when both guys aren't competing at the same level right now. And basically he goes on to say that we can't even think about a competition beginning until Michael Penix Jr. is right back. So I'm reading in between lines here, but this is like, this is Tua, and don't even check in for a while.
16: Also, let's say he was back, and let's say it was a 50-50 choice. It's much easier to go from the veteran back to Penix Jr. than it is to start Penix Jr. and then have to bench him at some
1: 100%
16: point.
1: Agree. Great point. And yes, I think Watson's bet at that number still.
16: Joe Sheehan, and more. NBA Finals talk as well. Coming up on A Numbers Game at Visa, the Sports Betting Network.
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10: 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Coming up, the Bear, Chris Felica, Fox Sports. We will go over the World Cup, the NBA Finals, a little wrap there. I know a painful memory for the Bear to relive, as he and I both had some long shot bets on the Spurs. But we'll talk some NBA Finals, World Cup, baseball, some golf with the U.S. Open around the corner. So always good to have Bear on. We got four World Cup games on Monday. We'll preview all those. We'll get his thoughts on the tournament so far. But we have to start with a little bit of a look back. The New York Knicks, and it's just, it's a sentence that just, it's hard to get used to. You know, when you get married, it takes a little time to get used to saying my wife, or when you get engaged, my fiance. Those are words that just don't feel right. They don't sound right coming off the tongue. The New York Knicks.

Knicks are NBA champions. The NBA champions are the New York Knicks. The Knicks win it in five, and this series is over. This game five followed the script of a lot of the other games where the Spurs get up big, and they gack it away. And look, we'll go on a lot about the Knicks here and kind of put this in perspective. The Spurs absolutely gacked it away. They looked young. They choked is not a word I use often on this podcast because, you know what, sometimes one team wins, sometimes the other team loses, and just it's not always a choke. This is a choke. And I said on the Friday show, De'Aaron Fox, you can have him. Mitch Johnson, the Spurs coach, you can have him too. Both those opinions were reinforced Saturday night. That is an awful, awful performance by both those guys. Fox shooting 3 of 15. He committed one of the bigger plays of the game when – you know, the Spurs have a pretty comfortable lead. He shoves Hart in the back, leads to a flagrant, a five-point play. He was awful. His decision-making throughout the series was awful. And Mitch Johnson is complicit because Mitch Johnson left him on the court and let him shoot 3 of 15. I thought Wemby resting in certain spots, you know, was unnecessary. I thought that was a horrendous, horrendously coached series by the Spurs. I know they'll probably bring him back and say, hey, young team, young coach, you give him a pass. They overachieved, learning moment for everybody. That's probably the most likely outcome. Boy, I'd have a hard time looking that guy in the eye and having him be my coach going forward. He was terrible, terrible in this series. In a lot of ways cost him the series, and the stats on this series are just insane. Knicks with the first, third, and fifth biggest comebacks in NBA Finals history of all time, all in this series. The Spurs led for 72% of the series. And not only to lose a series when you lead for 72%, to lose it in five, it's hard to believe. It's hard to fathom. The Knicks just keep coming. Brunson was brilliant in game number five. He wins the MVP. You know, the Ananobi tickets, close but no cigar. That would have been an interesting vote after game four. But you know what? There's more games to be played. So the idea that Tim Bontemps, hey, this is OG, it's not even close. Well, one game later, it's Brunson, it's not even close. So much for that. I had no problem with Brunson winning the MVP. That was kind of a foregone conclusion. I didn't even go back and check the voting. I'm sure he got every vote and was unanimous. Just a brilliant performance. Brilliant performance. 45 points on the road in a closeout victory. I mean, it's, when you're in the same company, same conversation as Michael Jordan, is the only player to do that. That speaks for itself. He was outstanding. Would have been an interesting conversation had the Spurs won, because Wembanyama, they probably would have given him a break. They give him every break known to man the league does. You could have certainly made a case that should have been a flagrant, which would have given him enough points. I'm alluding to the play where he closed out on Brunson, and they didn't even call a foul on it, and Brunson was furious. That Wembanyama, another flagrant, would have had him suspended. Again, they probably would give him a break. They don't want him out in game six, but that would have been a talking point the next couple days. Just kind of bummed the series is over. It was so much fun. It was great drama. It was great theater. It's the best five-game series I've ever seen, just in terms of competitiveness. You can't put it as an all-time classic series when it goes five. And I was thinking of, you know, recent series that are great, that are just on that level. Spurs in Heat 2013, that went seven. Lakers-Celtics 2010, that was an ugly game seven, but that went seven. Warriors, Cavs, a lot of blowouts in that series, but that went seven, and game seven was close. Plus, you had the storylines with LeBron, and you had him. Well, you know, Warriors were 73-9. So you can't have a five gamer on this level, but in terms of a five gamer, this was as good as it gets. And the Knicks win, and you just look back, the Knicks and Sports Odds History, which is a fun site to go to sometimes, look up this stuff. Opening night, 9-1. All right, not a shocker. All-Star break, 14-1. Prior to the playoffs, 22-1. Down 2-1 to Atlanta in the first round, 40-1. And then prior to round two, 9-1. Prior to the conference finals, plus 550, which is still pretty juicy when you think about it, when you're down to, you know, only four teams left. And then prior to the NBA finals, plus 160. They're plus 2,200 odds prior to the start of the playoffs, are the longest of any NBA champion as far as they've been tracking. So they've been tracking since 1975, which makes sense. You know, the NBA is not is a chalk sport. The NBA is a chalk sport. It's not one of these sports where it's baseball. You get in, you get hot, and you win. Or NFL single elimination. There's some variance there. NBA, it's the cream rises to the top. It's chalk. And 22-1 before the playoffs, you don't see that. I mean, Dallas was a team in the 2011 season. All right, kind of came out of nowhere, and they won. I'm sure their odds were sort of similar to this, but for the most part, these teams that win it are the teams you expect it to win. It's one of the one seeds or the two seeds in each conference. So this was an out-of-nowhere run. I've been saying I can't really remember a run where a team went from being good, fringe, sort of outside contender to a dominant champion like this. But the Knicks,
Only three losses in the playoffs. Hard to believe. Didn't play a game seven. The only game six was against Atlanta. Atlanta probably takes a little solace in, hey, we were up 2-1 on these guys somehow, even though the Knicks absolutely blowtorched them to end the series. I mean, think about that. The Knicks are up. The Knicks are down 2-1 and lose one game the rest of the year. I mean, what odds would you have needed on that? Just incredible. Now, some of it, all right, the East was weak. All right, some of it, these teams coming off seven-game series, all of that. But, hey, they win the championship, and, you know, just as a sports fan, even if you're not a Knicks fan, there's something special about, wow, you know, this team with the long drought, could they do it? This team's never going to win a championship, and it's 94-90. Wembanyama misses a three. Knicks get the rebound. Spurs don't foul, and the Knicks are NBA champions. And there's just that moment of it actually happened. You know, we experienced it with the Cubs in 2016, experienced it with the Red Sox in 2004. There is something special. All the commercials afterwards of it happened. It happened. There's a lot of holy bleep moments, and that's what I keep coming back to. Holy bleep, the Knicks are NBA champions. It was a little awkward because Mike Breen, who does the play-by-play for ESPN ABC, clearly a Knicks fan, but he kind of shies away from it. But I think it was Richard Jefferson who brought up, hey, you're a lifelong Knicks fan. This has got to be great for you. Where Breen tries to remain impartial. He does a great job, you know, remaining impartial. You would never know listening to the game he's a Knicks fan unless you were looking for it. But he tried to shy away from that. That was a little bit awkward. And, you know, just think about the Saturday night 2 weeks ago, San Antonio wins in OKC. And they're going to the finals. Wembanyama's crying. 2 weeks later, a Saturday night, 2 weeks almost to the day, or to the minute, the Knicks are celebrating in San Antonio. They win all three games in San Antonio. Just a bitter loss for San Antonio. And you could say, you know what, the Spurs will be back. They're young. All three players, their three best players are 22 and under. It's probably the case. That's probably the case. But you know what? OKC in 2012 thought they'd be back. They weren't. At least not with that group. Shaq and Penny with the Magic. Now, I know Shaq left, but they didn't go back. You know, Marino made a Super Bowl, famously never got back when he made one early in his career. Aaron Rodgers won one early in his career, never got back. It's hard to get back. OKC's still really good now. I'm sure as long as Wembanyama stays healthy, they'll be in the mix. But, you know, to be in the finals, to have huge leads in all these games and to blow them, that's something that's going to stick with you for a very long time. And again, I can't criticize enough. Mitch Johnson, De'Aaron Fox, they're going to have a lot of criticism coming their way this summer, this offseason. They deserve every bit of it. They were awful. That was an embarrassing coaching performance, and Fox was hideous. Boy, I'd have a hard time looking at those guys, and you don't want to be too reactionary, but just a really, really awful performance from both those guys. And you go look at the Knicks, you know, it's almost two, you break it up into two sort of categories. For a good 10, 15 years, the Knicks were close but no cigar. John Starks, Charles Smith, the missed layup by Patrick Ewing, losing to Jordan, losing to the Rockets in the finals, and just being close but no cigar, heartbreak. And that was one aspect of it. And that's almost in a lot of ways more painful than the next 20 years where they're just irrelevant and they win one playoff series and they're missing the playoffs and they're a laughingstock. And you fast forward 2019, they think they're going to get all these free agents. They strike out. They end up with Randall. Back in 2010, you think maybe they'll get LeBron or Wade or Bosch. They end up with Amari Stoudemire, eventually Carmelo, which that fit didn't work. You know, the Knicks did it the hard way. Usually the easy way, like the Lakers, all right, LeBron decides to go there. You trade the rest of your stuff for Davis, and all of a sudden you got a mini super team. The Knicks, they didn't get that luck. You didn't get that, hey, the best player in his prime is just going to say, hey, I'm going to come play for you. You had just base hit after base hit, draw walk, base hit, and just little moves. Josh Hart for a first-round pick. You draft Barrett in quickly. You flip them into OG. Controversial trade, but an upgrade. Towns, you get him in the trade for Randall and DiVincenzo. Controversial trade, but it worked. You fire Thibodeau and you replace him with Mike Brown. Controversial move. Look, Thibodeau, Knicks haven't been to the conference finals in a while. You upset Boston to move on for him. That was a gutsy move. They did that. The Knicks just kept hitting base hit after base hit after base hit. And, you know, I guess the Grand Slam home run was Brunson. Didn't seem like that at the time. That was a guy who never made an all-star team. Just incredible, impressive team building from the Knicks. And if you're a fan of these other teams, these other sports, I'm a Vikings fan, a Lions fan, a Browns fan, Toronto Maple Leafs, these teams that haven't won a championship in a long time, you can kind of relate. And it does get kind of emotional to see, you know, these fans who have waited so long. I mean, if you're a diehard Knicks fan, how many Knicks Wizards games did you sit through in the middle of January, you know, over these
10, 20, 30, 40, 50 years, and man, this team stinks. Or man, this team's good, but they're not good enough. Here they are holding up the trophy. Just incredible. Incredible moment, incredible theater.

0: football, plenty to do. The Bear, Chris Felica. 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We'll be back.
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0: We're back. Should have been more podcasts, and he is back. Fox Sports, the Bear Bets podcast. A great time of year to have him. It's always a great time, especially this time of year with the World Cup and everything going on. It is the Bear. Chris Felica, Bear, how are you, man? Thanks for coming on.
16: Oh, I'm just terrific. We couldn't be better.
0: All right.
16: At some point, why do we do this? Why do we continue banging our heads against the brick wall, getting all of these incredible futures from 150-1 to a title game, or 45-1 to being $2 in the favorite, or 40-1 most valuable player in the series to +110, and why bother anymore? Seriously.
0: Yeah, and what Bear is alluding to, Ananobi bets, Spurs bets. I mean, you go down Miami College Football, UConn College Hoops, Caruso. There's unfortunately a long list of these, an ever-growing pile. And you were on a month ago. I went back and listened. I sent it to you. May 18th, 1 month ago, right before OKC versus the Spurs. You and I both had Spurs 45-1 to win it all, yep. And we hedged with OKC to win the West. And I sarcastically said, well, you can plan the parade a month from now for the Knicks because, well, that's the only way we get screwed. And here we are. You know what? The parade is almost going to be a month to the day, yep, from that moment. You know, it's hard to believe sometimes. It really is frustrating.
16: No, it is.

0: And it's just fascinating. The mathematical impossibility to have a 12-point lead in five straight games and lose four of them. Like, you could do an hour probably of all of the ridiculous stats that you come across in the NBA Finals. What the Knicks had, what, the 1, 2, 6 and like ninth biggest comebacks in Finals history, and all of them came in this series, and the Spurs leading for 73% of the time in the series. It's absolutely, I'll tell you what, give the Knicks credit. They got down and they didn't quit, and the Spurs, I mean, I guess you can say youth, but I think a lot of it's on the coaching too. I mean, Mitch Johnson did not really do himself any favors in this series by allowing four double digit leads like this to be pissed away. Like, it's something, make a change, call a timeout. And I know you, De'Aaron Fox is your guy, and you traded for him. And if you bench him, what kind of message, does that send for next year? But he did not do a good job in this series.
1: No, he did not. And look, they'll probably give him a pass to say, you know what, young team, young coach, overachieved, all those things, beat OKC in the final, they'll bring him back. I'd have a hard time looking that guy in the eye and having him be my coach again. He was that bad. How you let Fox go 3 of 15? How you let Fox on the floor? And shoving people in the back. I thought the shove on the back of Hart on the play that gave him eventually a 5-point play, because Hart made the basket, a flagrant, they scored. That, I mean, maybe the Knicks would have came back anyway because they're just like a cockroach. You can't kill them. But when the Knicks, and they were on the verge of being blown out a couple times, and I just thought Fox was terrible, and I thought the coach was terrible. I thought he was, you know, resting Wemby in spots where the Knicks were starting to cut in the lead. I don't think you could have coached a worse series. I think, really, it's harsh. Almost like the Bill Buckner of coaching series. He was that bad in that series. And for me, honestly, and maybe it's reactionary, I'd be looking to make a change. I'd look for a new coach. I really would.
0: The Mitch Johnson coaching performance in the NBA Finals is like akin to the Texas Tech strategy in trying to defend their defense of Brendan Swirsby and allowing him to play. Like, every wrong move that you can make, they have done. Like, every wrong move Mitch Johnson can make, he did. So, maybe there's something about the water in Texas there, whether it's West Texas in Lubbock or in San Antonio.
1: Did you not hedge? I don't think I've asked you this. And you and I talked about it a little bit. I hedged a little bit. Wish I'd hedged more. How much did you hedge, if at all, with the Knicks game to game? Anything?
0: Game to game, no. I didn't. But prior to the series, I did take some Knicks money line, Knicks series price, and I took the Knicks plus a half a game against it. But for nowhere near the amount that I probably should have. Obviously, hindsight's 20/20. But I walked away with a little something, but nowhere near the amount that I potentially would have had San Antonio actually won for these five games in which they led by double digits, 12 points.
1: I can relate. Good news, though, Bear. The futures for next year are up for the NBA Finals. Spurs and Thunder are co-250 favorites. Celtics plus 550, Knicks plus 650. Indy 28-1. I saw another book has Indy 40-1. Nuggets 31, as are the Timberwolves, Lakers, Pistons, Cavs. The one I look at here, Clippers 75-1. Magic 80-1. You want to go down?
0: That's the one you're looking at?
1: No, the one I would look at, and we have a joke about how the Clippers just always seem to get the benefit of the doubt. Charlotte 90-1. They're probably a year away. Maybe the old Fran Fraschilli, a year away from being your way. With that talent, I could see them in the next couple of years playing in like a conference finals again. That would be just another case of, hey, you bet it. You know what? It's probably good value. Probably doesn't get home. I don't know. Did any of those numbers jump out to you here? Go ahead.
0: What do we think about the Celtics? I mean, are the Celtics serious players to get Giannis and restack their roster and rebuild their roster, and you get rid of Jaylen Brown? And you kind of build your team differently, and maybe you're not a 3-point shooting bonanza like you've been. Like, I mean, I guess that would probably be the play. Now, maybe you take a price on Indiana to win the East if Halliburton comes back and you got Zubac. That could be a little bit of a forgotten team. Like the lost season that they had this year could kind of help the next year. So I don't know. I think Boston would probably be the play if you do think Giannis is going to Boston and maybe they make a couple of other moves.
1: Yeah, and I do think that's possible from, you know, the whispers, not only Giannis to Boston, but then they could turn around and whatever other assets they have, maybe get Trey Murphy from the Pelicans. Then all of a sudden you got a core of Tatum, Giannis, Trey Murphy, and you fill out the rest of the roster, and all of a sudden you're back in a conference finals, the finals. That being said, I mean, you're still going to have to deal with the West juggernaut, and Giannis has got to stay healthy. I mean, Giannis is not getting any younger now, no. Like the rest of us. He's been, I mean, he won that championship, it seems like a long time ago now. Well, it was, what, 4 or 5 years ago. They've been out in the first round once. They've won one series since then, and he's been hurt a lot. So as he gets older, he doesn't shoot well. He's hurt a lot, so I don't know that he's going to age well. But if you got a team of Tatum, Giannis, you know, Trey Murphy, and we're projecting a little bit, I get taking a shot at plus 550. Are you, and we don't have the win totals yet. I'm telling you right now, I will be betting, and Knicks fans don't care. They won their championship. I will be betting the Knicks under. I think anytime you win a championship, the regular season becomes less important. They'll be drinking and partying. It's celebrities. They'll be on every Tonight Show you can name all summer. To me, the Knicks will be an under. I'll ask you first, do you agree with that? And 3 or 4 years from now, is this the start of a run where the Knicks maybe win another title, compete for another one? Or are we going to look back as this is a one-off and they don't really duplicate this? Because this is really just an out-of-nowhere run for the Knicks to become go from a good team to just a dominant championship team.
0: I think it's probably a one-off. I mean, I think you'll be competitive. But to have everything go right and have the Spurs dribble down their leg the way they did, or not have Oklahoma City in there, who obviously is not going anywhere. Who knows about Denver in the West, but with Jokic and the health of that team. I just think that kind of, maybe like we said, Boston potentially gets better. Halliburton and the Pacers beat them last year. Like, you know, I'm not trying to poo-poo anything that the Knicks did, but it feels like it's a one-off type of day. And you know what? A great mentor and colleague of mine at ESPN, gentleman by the name of Barry Sachs, who passed away a couple of years ago, the biggest New York sports fan you'd ever want to come across. Yankees, Giants, Knicks, Rangers. I can remember him just talking like, he's like, you give me one title and I'm good for the next 20 years. So I think that's probably the mentality that a lot of Knicks fans probably had. We won our title. We pulled an upset. Unbelievable experience. There's nothing like your first, and I think they would probably trade 5 years of losing for the experience that they've had over this unbelievable run, and the experience that they're going to continue to have over the next couple of days, just absolutely celebrating this win.
1: Yeah, and we got like 1 minute left, minute and a half. Can you think any other sport where you have a good team completely come out of nowhere and turn into a juggernaut for a couple of months like this?
0: I mean, the easy one right off the top of my head is what UConn did in their first title run when they beat Miami and San Diego State in the final four, and the four seed somehow. That would be one. Maybe the Nationals, maybe when they won the World Series over the Dodgers, the Astros rather, when they beat the Dodgers in the NLCS and then beat the Astros in the World Series. Like, they were good, and they had the poor start to the regular season and the postseason. They just got absolutely hot. Maybe that?
1: Thing is, baseball's different, and they had always had the pitching, and they did have to play a seventh game, and they faced elimination a couple times against the Dodgers. I just mean going from, all right, this team is pretty good, nobody really thinks they're a contender, to all of a sudden they're just blow-torching teams and holding up the trophy. Really just an incredible run. But we'll do more with the Bear. Chris Felica coming up, maybe some NBA draft. World Cup, got to get his thoughts on that. Baseball, U.S. Open, plenty to do. Stick with us, Visa, Nice Sports Betting Network.

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13: All right, we're back. Shoulda Bet More podcast. We'll move on to some other things. Last thing on NBA Bear. Do you have any draft thoughts, bets? I know these drafts are always very kind to us and very easy to predict.
14: Oh, clearly.
13: Have you dipped your toe into the draft yet? I've looked at very little. You know, I know people make a case Boozer maybe go higher than people think. It seems to be a consensus. Hey, these top four, DeBonsa, Peterson, Boozer, and Caleb Wilson, all in some order here, are going to be the picks. Mm-hmm. What level of confidence do you have in that? Anything else here if you started to look at the draft?
14: I think those will probably be the four. I just don't know in what order. Like you and I, and we're obviously a part of Todd Wishnev's chatter and comment, and nobody out there watches any other, maybe other than Greg Hoops Peterson or the Three Man Weave guys. No one pays attention to more college basketball than Todd. And I kind of am on in the same wavelength of Todd. Like, I don't, does DeBonta really have a true position in the NBA? But he'll be a good, solid player for something, but is he going to be that guy that's going to be kind of generational at that point? I don't know if Peterson or Wilson or Boozer would be either, but it certainly, I don't think he's a slam dunk to go number one. I mean, maybe the Jazz want him that badly because he loved his experience at a BYU and it's a natural ticket seller for them. But if I'm the Wizards, I'm probably trying to at least the very minimum throw some smoke screens out there at other players.
13: How many draft bets do you have right now? I have zero.
14: Zero. Sense,
13: yeah.
14: Zero.
13: What will that number be? What's a fair over-under? What will that number be as Adam Silver goes up to the stage? And it's a Tuesday night, so it's like 7 or 8 days from now, 8 or 9 days
14: from
13: now.
14: Is it really?
13: Yeah, it's on a Tuesday night, June 23rd. It was always, for years, it was on a Thursday. And then they moved it up to Wednesday a couple years ago.
14: I used to work at one at ESPN, and I always remember it being later in the week.
13: Yeah, it was always a Thursday. The last couple of years, they moved it up to a Wednesday. Now it's Tuesday and Wednesday, which I'm not sure why they do it on Tuesday, but everything's kind of different with the scheduling. And this year, no finals games on Sundays. I don't know. I guess the new TV partners maybe, have their ways or have their reasons. What is the over-under when Adam Silver steps up to the podium? How many bets will you have in your account? This will be a fun one.
14: It's going to be very, very low. I'm so demoralized right now at everything, the way things are going. I mean, we had an unbelievable soccer one yesterday with Haiti under 3.5 corners. They had one corner for 75 minutes of the game, and then they had a little bit of an attacking flurry and got 3 in 4 minutes, and they landed on 4. It's just one of those. I get everything that you look at right now is kind of like you second guess yourself. But the other thing too is how many places are going to have a lot of NBA draft props out there. Like, I don't even know. If you said 4.5, I think that would probably be a pretty good underplay right there. I can't see myself with 5 or more.
13: I'm going over. We'll hear whispers. We'll hear, Vegas refund. We'll hear, him giving out picks. We'll tail stuff. We'll come around. I'm sure we'll have stuff, whether we like it or not. You mentioned the soccer. Let's get into the games on Monday. Spain, Cape Verde, Spain -1,000. Let's just go game by game. Spain -1,000 favorites. Anything side, team total, prop, obviously draws a long shot. The dog is a long shot. Team total, I don't know. You tell me. You guide us. Anything you'll be looking at in this game Monday at noon?
14: I would look at under 3.5 in this game. Cape Verde is, they are obviously one of the bottom feeders in the tournament. But Spain have a few injuries here. I think they're going to be very deliberate, very workmanlike. I think they're going to be comfortable to kind of pass the ball around, take their opportunities when they come. I mean, Cape Verde is certainly not going to pull an upset or even get a draw. Even Spain has won 30 straight games, or not won, but they're unbeaten in 30 straight matches, so they shouldn't be threatened. I could see this being like a 3-0 type win for Spain here, where they just kind of go out, do the minimum that they need to do, make sure that Lamine Yamal and Nico Williams and some of the other players that they have who are kind of nursing knocks don't get hurt any further. So I would, maybe you're looking at like a Spain -2.5 or something along those lines, but I don't see this being a ridiculously high scoring game, I think, like a lot of people do.
13: Belgium -165 against Egypt. The draw is +290. Egypt is +450. Any thoughts here? 3 o'clock Eastern.
14: I like both teams to score here at -105. And at the time we're recording this, I don't see a prop listed for this. But if a prop pops up on will there be a penalty during this match, I would bet the yes. Belgium, their back line, they have a tendency to be very sloppy on defense, and every now and then could make a silly foul in the box. Egypt, again, another very aggressive team. I could see a penalty being scored here, but I do see a defensive lapse at some point for both teams. I'm high on Belden to make a run potentially to the quarterfinal here. They have a ton of attacking skill with Romelu Lukaku and Jeremy Doku, and Kevin De Bruyne has been in their midfield forever. But Egypt have a couple of guys, obviously, in Osala and Omar Mamrouche, who can certainly put some pressure and stretch that Belgium defense. So both teams to score, yes. And if you can find a will there be a penalty? It's probably usually maybe 4-1 or so might be a fair price on to be a penalty if it gets posted.
13: Uruguay minus 225 favorites against Saudi Arabia. Saudi Arabia 70-1. The draw is plus 350. Any angle here?
14: Yeah, I think this has a potential to be kind of a just a kind of a brick fight. Like, I can't see a ton of goals here. Uruguay, this is their first major competition in forever where they don't have Edinson Cavani or Luis Suarez. Darwin Nunez has really not stepped into that role of attacker. So goals may be hard to come by for Uruguay against the Saudi Arabia side, which probably is not going to play a very free, wide-open type of game. I'd play a little bit of draw at plus 130. First half draw, 135, thinking that it may take a while for Uruguay to break down. And this game's going to be played in, like, oppressive heat and humidity in Miami as well. I think the heat index is going to be right around 100 degrees. So you could see some players laboring here for the first time in this tournament. So first half draw, plus 135, and then Saudi Arabia under 3.5 corners. I'm going to go back to the corner bet, and I'm sure at some point in the second half, Saudi Arabia will be sitting on one and then wind up getting a few late to give us another loser there.
13: Fourth and final game on Monday, 9 o'clock Eastern. Iran minus 120 favorites over New Zealand. Draw plus 245, New Zealand plus 380. What do you like?
14: This feels 1-0 one way or the other. Potentially 0-0. New Zealand is not a team that is going to put a bunch on the board. Iran obviously will be very emotionally inspired and into this match for reasons that are fairly obvious. Like I said, I think it's at some point we may get a goal, but I took under 1.5 total goals at plus 175 just because this has the potential to be 1-0 or 0-0. If a team does score two to beat me, fine, but in terms of a dynamic match, I don't think we're going to see one here. It'll be tightly contested. So I'll take a little alt total under 1.5 at plus 175.
13: In the final 2 minutes or so here, the first 3 or 4 days of the tournament, anything you've seen change your mind? Any future you would place accordingly?
14: I don't know what this is, a future that we talked about. I know on a numbers game and bear bets as well, but Morocco to win its group, that price, I don't know what it's gone to now, but the fact that they did get the draw in the first match against Brazil, and they own, as of right now, a lot of the tie breaks. If they could beat Scotland, who looked last night against Haiti, you beat Scotland, you beat Haiti, you're going to win that group and get a pretty favorable run the rest of the way. So if there is a still around, I think, 325, I think, was what that price was prior to the tournament, down from like 5-1. If they're still anywhere around 3-1, I'd play Morocco to win the group. And then the other one, which I think is worth the play now, would be the United States to the round of 16. We all figured after one match in that group that Australia, USA, and Seattle will determine the winner of that group, right? But you look at if the U.S. wins that group, they're likely opponents in the round of 32. You're looking at like Bosnia, Iran, New Zealand, like teams that like you should be able to handle. And then I think they would draw potentially Belgium in the round of 16. So U.S. to reach the round of 16 would certainly be worth a look early on as well.
13: And Bear has not been one to buy into the U.S. hype. He says, hey, patriotism aside, the only colors that matter are the green, not the red, white, and blue. But look, the got to play the ball where it lies, so to speak. So We'll finish up with the Bear. We'll do some baseball, maybe do some U.S. Open. Stay with us. Visa and Esports Betting Network. Should have been more podcasts. We'll be back.
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13: All right, we're back. 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The Bear, Chris Felica, Fox Sports, wrapping up here. All right, let's, before we get to U.S. Open baseball, little check in here. Scoobles back for the Tigers. Thought maybe for a moment, you know, they would win enough games where they think about hanging on to him. I'm not sure that's the case. Is there a bet to be made right now? Awards, win totals, futures, or otherwise here in Major League Baseball?
14: I I will be full disclosure here. I have not re-examined baseball win totals here. I can only talk about what I have in my portfolio, and from it's kind of how at this point in the year, kind of how I look and analyze futures and win totals, and the fact that I've got unbelievable prices on the Giants and Royals to have the worst record in the league. And they are right there, just what, two games, I guess, ahead would be the proper terminology of the pace set by the Rockies right now. I guess the bet that I would have to make personally would be the Rockies to have the worst record, knowing that I've got an average price of 78 to 1 on the Giants and like 85 to 1 on the Royals. I guess I'm talking myself into a bet now. I think if you look at the Royals win total, that might not be low enough. Bubich and Reagans have both been shut down again now in their arm. I mean, that there you lose those two guys again for the rest of the year, and your staff is just going to be completely decimated. And who knows what type of team they turn into later in the year, if they're a seller or not. But maybe the Royals win total will be something under all of the best prices that Sammy P talked about earlier in the year, about the White Sox to make the playoffs and win the division. Those are probably gone, but the White Sox look like, and you look at the American League, it looks like they are a playoff team. So you could probably get a good price maybe on the White Sox, certainly in that division, if they are the beneficiaries indeed of the Tigers kind of stinking. That's going to be one of the bigger questions for Detroit is – Scooble, clearly, for a start back, wasn't great. Like, is that a sign of just first start back from the DL rust? Or is it, okay, this little procedure that he had really wasn't what he needed to have done? He needs something bigger along the way, and will they be able to get the bonanza that they certainly hope for in the at the trade deadline to unload him? So if I'm Detroit, I am looking to trade him, but unfortunately, you're going to be in a position where maybe you're taking now 50 cents on the dollar because of how he looked yesterday coming back.
0: Where do you think he ultimately ends up? Where is he pitching, you know, a month, I guess a couple months from now? I've used Philly as a sleeper just because Dombrowski has been historically very aggressive, not really tied to prospects. And, man, if you could roll out Wheeler, Sanchez, and Scooble in some order in a playoff series, I don't care how good the Dodgers are. You got as good a shot as anybody. So I've used the Philly sleeper. I don't know if that's the rumor. I don't know their farm system. But with only a couple months left on a contract, pretty much anyone can get him. If you're willing to give up three or four prospects, you know, he's there for the taking. So I've used Philly as a sleeper. Some people said, you know what, Tampa maybe goes for it. They were reportedly in on Ohtani a few years ago. And Angels, just typical Angels, said, no, right, we don't want Junior Caminero. Yeah. We're going to ride or die with Ohtani here, which was dumb. But I don't know. Phillies has been my sleeper. Do you have a team in mind that's kind of off the radar?
14: Great. I was going to say Braves. I mean, okay. Slider now obviously down. You don't know if and when you're getting Schwellenbach back again. Like you throw along the same line, you throw Scooble in there. You're throwing out Sale and Scooble at 1-2. That's a pretty impressive deal as well. So again, the Braves farm system, you usually very, very loaded. And I'd be curious to see if they maybe would be the team maybe to make a splash there, but that would be someone I could potentially look at. It feels like they'll probably deal up to the National League, though.
0: Who are your six American League playoff teams? I'll put you on the spot.
14: I think we can agree. Appreciate that.
0: Yankees are one. You probably figure the Rays get a spot, and they have enough to hang on. So you got a central. Who's your central winner? Are you going White Sox?
14: I will go Guardians. Guardians, White Sox both make it. And then we will get Mariners, and I will say Rangers. How about that? Two from each division.
0: Okay.
14: The one that I'm waffling about is the Blue Jays.
0: Okay, because I was going to say, there's got to be a team. You figure just kind of process of elimination. There's a team among this morass of mediocre teams in the American League, and there's plenty of them. There's got to be one that, you know, makes a run, makes a, not a New York Knicks type of run, but a run that's like, hey, this team was under 500 or 500 in the summer, and all of a sudden they're in the you know, ALCS or the division series. You got to figure out, look, I've kind of given up on Baltimore. Maybe Baltimore has the talent. Do you have anyone you're eyeing? Maybe Texas or Toronto's the answer.
14: I think Texas would be that team. I mean, if they get their lineup healthy, and DeGrom certainly can carry, they've had some bullpen issues as well. But I think Texas would be the team that, 2 games under 500 right now. If you're looking for that mediocrity malaise there, they would be the one team under 500 that I certainly would take a look at.
0: What are you going to be betting U.S. Open?
14: Well, a lot of people were high on Brooks Koepka, but he obviously withdrew from the Canadian Open today with a hand injury. So obviously stay clear from him. It's easy to say Scotty top 10, but Shinnecock will be a course where it is going to test a lot of people. The U.S. Open is my favorite major to bet, slam to bet, because you know me, I'm a miserable SOB. I love seeing people struggle and being miserable. I love betting to miss the cut type plays, and Shinnecock is the type of course where you are going to see miss the cut type plays, especially coming off of the PGA, where we had a winner come from nowhere and you didn't have a lot of the big names miss the cut. Like, you could get a Rahm miss the cut here. You can get a Justin Thomas miss the cut here. You can get a Fleetwood miss the cut. You can get some really big names here to miss the cut, because this is a very unforgiving type of course, and big numbers can be had. So that will be probably my favorite way to bet this, is looking at some of those bigger names and playing them to miss the cut. But outside of Scotty right now, I mean, he would be the guy I would pick. If the harder the course, the better his chances are to win. He's shown he can win a major at 14, 15, 16 under par. And I think he's obviously shown he can win a major at -2, -3. If even they do have a minus in front of the number that they win the tournament with this year.
0: College football, be here before you know it in the last couple minutes. Heisman, is there anyone, you know, people are, I'm sure, going to ask you this, looking for a long shot. Is there anyone that jumps off the page here in the last couple minutes?
14: It does not seem that way to me this year, because I think you have, where we're in the past couple of years, you had a lot of uncertainty, I think, with some teams, and maybe the quarterback play on the big name teams wasn't exactly what you would expect. But I think this year, if you look at the big name teams and the teams that are the likely contenders, you can make a case, I think, for 6 or 7 teams to win the national title this year. But you're looking at Texas, Arch Manning, Notre Dame, CJ Carr, Ohio State, Julian Sain, Miami, Darius Mensah, and Mark Fletcher. Who else? Oregon, Dante Moore. Like, odds are one of these guys is going to be the Heisman winner, because these teams are going to be top 4, top 5 in the country. So I don't think there is a super long shot play to be had. I mean, obviously that might change as the season gets closer, if injury comes in to play somewhere. But I would be surprised if we got a Fernando Mendoza, Travis Hunter type, completely off the map type ticket. Like, I mean, I think in the NFL draft just kind of shows it the last couple of years too, where the quarterbacks that have gone high, like, really, you're kind of shaking your head, like, really, that's what we're going with here. So it feels like one of those big name quarterbacks will ultimately win it.
0: Bear, appreciate the time, man. We're going to bounce back. Spurs couldn't get it done. We've been close, but no cigar in so many of these futures. So we're due. I know that gives you a lot of comfort, but appreciate you coming on. Yeah. Bear Bets Podcast, at Chris Felica on Twitter, Fox Sports. So check out his work on all of those platforms. 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

0: Happy Monday, Franchise Morning Show, getting after it here. We have a ton to get into. Oklahoma's heater continued in Omaha on Saturday, setting up a branch family reunion tonight out at Charles Schwab Field. We handed out a couple of massive trophies, one to the New York Knicks, one to the Carolina Hurricanes. Congratulations aplenty to the champions of the East Coast. The World Cup is off and running. I don't know what to do with my hands, and we're going to get through it all this morning with our good friend Brady Trantham in for Eddie Radosovich, as well as the man, the myth, the legend himself, CJ Craig. Brady, good morning. How you be?
1: Where's my trophy?
0: I don't know. If you roam around the streets of New York, I don't know if you'll get a trophy, but you might get like a piece of a bus or something like that, which to some is trophy in itself.
1: That'd be the time where I'm just like, I'm going to wear my Miami Dolphins t-shirt. And then, like, I'm not even involved. Ah!
0: It's just like, let me be.
1: A hurricane of humanity swarms me.
0: You're the opposite of Spurs final boss guy that was just like bouncing around, meandering about, making a name for himself. CJ, good morning. How was your weekend?
2: It was fantastic, and what a hell of a sports weekend it was, just taking in all of the events going on, including the World Cup. I mean, that game on Friday was just electric to watch as a U.S. fan, and then, you know, going into Saturday, you had the NBA Finals and OU Baseball. That was both a fun watch to watch back-to-back. OU putting some belts on Alabama, and then the Knicks closing it out in five, which I said, Knicks in five, I was always a believer, and everyone laughed at me, but who's laughing now?
0: I don't think that Victor Wembanyama is laughing. He's probably like, this is the time to cry real tears, big guy. After you maybe find a handshake line or something like that. I think that on Saturday, I'm trying to decide. I spent so much time on my couch just posted up watching everything, especially once you got to Saturday and the World Cup window started hitting of just like, yeah, we play a game, and then the game ends, and you have basically 45 minutes to turn around and get to the next game. Between that, you mix in all of the College World Series happening, certainly, and then last night, a Stanley Cup clinch game, two nights ago, everything the Knicks went through. It was one of those things that I was like, we're supposed to be in the dog days of summer. It's the middle of June, and I'm as locked in as I've been all year long.
1: Yeah, I mean, this is supposed to be the boring time, right? But no, there's just so much going on, and we've been saved by OU baseball, at least when you're talking about Oklahoma sports locally around here, putting their best foot forward. As CJ said, putting belt to something against the Alabama Crimson Tide and just kind of reversing the fortunes that they had in the regular season matchup where they lose the series to the Crimson Tide. They did not have Dayton Talking the lineup for those games. They did not have Cord Rager, who was just incredible. But, I mean, we've got plenty of time with that. I do, like, you kind of mentioned it with Victor Wembanyama. I want to talk about that. Just can we lead off with this? Just, yes. I am so over the lack of logic in the reasoning of handing Victor Wembanyama everything. And look, he is the face of basketball. He is the supreme talent in the league. He is the supreme talent of the sport. I do not deny that. At the same time, why are we having conversations about he played too much? It's the finals. Did anyone ever have that conversation about LeBron James when he was trying to be the face of basketball, trying to be the face of the league? I mean, getting beat and swept by the Spurs in the 07 finals. Getting to the Heat, getting embarrassed by J.J. Barea and the Dallas Mavericks in the 11 finals, then finally getting over the hump against the Thunder in 12, beating the Spurs in 13 for two back-to-back championships. Did anyone ever say, like, oh, he's playing too much? You can't do that. Eric Spoelstra?
0: Did anyone at this point in this series we just watched look across to the other bench and say, hey, man, Jalen Brunson is awesome, but I need four less minutes of Jalen Brunson for this New York Knicks team. And that's the team that just beat the Spurs team in five. And Brunson, to me, arguably has a more difficult job of going in most teams attempting to hunt him on the other end of the floor and then just being able to, like, this Spurs team defensively should have been built to not allow 45 points to Jalen Brunson as far as all of the wing defenders, all the different guys they can throw his direction. I know that life isn't easy as Victor Wembanyama, especially when the Knicks, rightly so, are just like, hey, we're done with the oops. We're just going to go to the free throw line, stuff like that. But Wemby also has this ability to, in a weird way, be a dominant force on defense while also resting a little bit, because he can just make the decisions and things like that. And that's not afforded to Jalen Brunson on the other side, CJ, a guy that played damn near, it felt like 40 minutes a game, both in the playoffs and in the regular season, is exploding for 45 in the biggest moment.
2: Yeah, and part of that, for me at least, is just how good was Jalen Brunson driving on Wemby? He was phenomenal doing that, and you could tell Wemby was very gassed whenever Jalen would ever do that, and, I mean, you saw it there. I totally agree with you. I believe that he takes a little bit off on defense just to kind of get his breath back a little bit, and he can kind of just take the liberty to rest in the paint or just stretch out to the perimeter, because, I mean, it takes him one step to go from the paint to the perimeter, basically.
0: Pros of having like a 10-foot wingspan, just be like, I close that angle down with two steps.
2: But on the opposite side, when you go to the offensive side of the ball, I mean, why the hell do we have Victor playing like he's a 3-and-D type of guy? Like, you're 7'5". Get down low, bully Cat, and he couldn't. Cat bullied him the entire series.
1: It wasn't even Cat. Cat barely played in this game. He was like out for half the game with in foul trouble. So you couldn't even use that excuse.
2: He was just getting bullied out there. It looked like he was tired. It looked like the fatigue of the NBA playoffs finally got to Victor Wembanyama, and he turned into a pumpkin.
1: Well, look, the physical reality, like, that I understand. Like, that's why I'm having trouble with like the logic and all this discourse surrounding Victor Wembanyama. The physical reality is, at his physical stature, his height, like, yeah, he cannot bang down low every single play. Like, it's easy for us to sit here and say, you're tall and big, just be tall and big in the paint. Well, that's where you're going to get, like, physically beat up over and over and over again if you're going to play 38 to 42 minutes a game, like you're supposed to if you're the all-star in the finals. Yeah, you can't have every single possession, like, just simply be down low. Like, there's that physical reality. At the same time, though, if people are going to just hand you everything as like the face of basketball, the face of everything, the supernova talent that you are, then I'm going to need to at least see that in the second half. Like, yeah, reserve your energy in the first half, because like that was the thing with the Spurs this entire postseason run, guys, was they would start off so hot in all these games, and if they could continue hitting shots, like if Vassell could continue hitting shots, Stephon Castle could hit shots. If they allow Dylan Harper to run the offense in the second half, then the Spurs more than likely would win the game. If they started missing shots, then they would kind of course, naturally turn to Victor Wembanyama, hey, come save us, big guy. And some games he'd be on, other games he'd be tired because of that hot start. He would expend so much energy in the first quarter that they just kind of hope that, hey, he's tall, he's going to make the opposing team just avoid the paint, cutting into the basket. And for a lot of times, that could help. That could work. But, I mean, it happened during the Western Conference Finals against the Thunder, where the Thunder could just kind of absorb that first hit, that first run from the Spurs, and then just kind of start slowly hitting shots, and then fatigue would take over for the Spurs. Like, for them, they just, like, you have to have the understanding that he has a physical limitation in that because he's so big and tall, Ryan, like, he cannot play all the minutes that you would expect at this point in the season. Like, yeah, during the regular season, like, give him the minutes restriction, all that stuff, like hold his hand, I get that. But in the postseason, like, this is kind of the blessing and the curse of having someone so big and so talented like Victor Wembanyama if you're the Spurs, because it on paper, there's no answer for it. But the answer is, he's human. He's going to get tired, and he's going to get tired at a faster rate because of his physical size.
0: Wasn't this the point of going to the Monks? That he could be even keel and be just this world-eating Terminator without having to get himself so hyped up and expend all this energy in the first 5-10 minutes, the first quarter, things like that. I thought that's what they were for, so that he could remain even keel and centered and all that fun stuff in the heat of battle.
1: I'm going to be honest. I'm pretty sure that the Monks were just for the gram.
0: I think so. I think the Monks are just
2: how
0: for
2: French
0: the gram.
2: Of him. How very French.
0: Very French. I think that going to play chess in New York is just for the gram. I am fully behind this. Any celebrity, athlete, whoever, that wants to label themselves like the chess dude or stuff like that, I think that we need chess.com to identify their account very quickly and then release their scores. Like, release the ELO. If they're great, they can be great. But I have this funny feeling that Victor Wembanyama is just bang average at chess, and that the second that you start flipping the game and flipping the board on him, he probably reacts like I do. So I just look at it and go, I don't know what's happening here. I'm very frustrated. I'm going to close out this app and never come back.
2: He's probably not doing it on the app because all the blue light coming through.
0: You know what? That's a good point.
2: I think
0: point.
2: He's kind of a physical chessboard type of guy.
0: That's a good point. He only likes to exist over the board or whatever the hell they call it. Well, he's got plenty of time for chess. He didn't have to go back to New York. Certainly not gearing up for a game six or a game seven as the party in New York City. I don't think it has stopped quite yet, but it made me really, really, really happy that, for instance, on Saturday night, you had all of the Brazil fans who were hanging out at MetLife that like make their way back to Times Square into downtown New York City as the party's getting going. And I'm sure they're just like, welcome. What is this? I don't know. Like, guys, we only drew with Morocco. There's no real reason to throw this party and get going, but that's certainly what happened in New York on Saturday night. And
1: here's a random question for you.
0: Yes.
1: Speaking of Morocco, their abbreviation on the scorebug is MAR. I'm just guessing. Is that Morocco?

0: He suffocated the Crimson Tide on Saturday. It was fantastic to watch. And we'll dive into all of that here as the Sooners start off 1-0 in Omaha, matching up with the Georgia Bulldogs this evening for a chance to really seize control of the SEC half of the bracket at the College World Series. We'll get into all of that fun when the Franchise Morning Show returns right after this.
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2: Would she say yes? All evening, he'd been waiting for the perfect moment to drop to one knee. Finally, he pulled the box from his pocket to reveal the surprise he had waiting for her. He had practiced the words over and over in his head. As he took the sparkling ring from its hiding place, he forgot them all. But words were not necessary. She gasped at the diamond, mesmerized by its brilliance and all that it symbolized. It was the perfect ring, and of course she said yes as she threw her arms around his neck. 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Why don't you come and see for yourself? A diamond is forever. Wouldn't you rather say it came from Lewis Jewelers? Call us at 703-4644.
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0: up in Omaha. The Sooners are going to get after it tonight with Georgia after a full domination of the Alabama Crimson Tide. Oklahoma wins 9-0 on Saturday. It looked exactly like just copy and paste what we saw in Lawrence. Rolled that thing over to Omaha. Skip Johnson had been talking all week kind of in the lead up that the team that has the most success in Omaha initially is the one that just settles in really fast. And when you look at the fact that Oklahoma goes up there and you have Trey Gamble's double that immediately puts the Sooners up in the top of the first, and then they hand the ball over to Cord Rager, who was phenomenal. It's easy to see why the Sooners were able to settle in. Cord goes 7, scoreless, 3 hits allowed, strikes out 8, no walks, only dinged 1 batter. So only 1 free pass, a dominant performance by the Oklahoma freshman who has just continued to grow and grow and grow throughout the season. Truly, it feels like the only thing that has set him back, Brady, was a little bit of an injury, which meant that Alabama didn't get to see him the first time. So in the weirdest way, if you're going to miss any kind of starts, it feels like it is lined up to be the perfect kind of scenario for Cord Rager, because Bama had no prior experience to lean on as they were trying to figure out the freshman. They could not on Saturday.
1: Did you see LeBron, the Alabama one, said about Cord Rager after the game? Did you see this?
0: Uh-uh.
1: He was honest. He was like, had no idea who he was, Cord Rager, because they didn't see him right in the series in Norman. And he wasn't dismissive or insulting. He was just like, had no idea who he was, and we just was not able to jump on what he was throwing at us until it was far too late. But like you said, 7 innings, the most that he has pitched all season long as a true freshman for OU. Just a phenomenal performance by him. And really just kind of like the, I guess, the poster child of when your team is coached by Skip Johnson, this is like why you want Skip Johnson as your head coach, because of his pitching prowess, his coaching, the eye for talent, and riding with his guys even through like a roller coaster of a season like OU had. I mean, what, 38-22 to finish out the regular season, lost their last 3 series in a row, had a handful of rubber matches the last handful of series that they of the season, and were just seemingly blown out in every single one of them. And of course, Cord Rager is going to be pitching in some of those. And to his credit, like especially like the Florida series sticks out for me. Cord Rager typically would start off extremely hot, extremely well, put OU in a position to especially if they're playing at home, put OU in a position to control the game, and then it just never failed. Like Arkansas, Auburn, and the Florida game, 4th, 5th inning, that's just when like it just would go out the window for Cord. Like he'd lose the strike zone. Skip Johnson would always talk about it. Like he was chasing strikes instead of just like throwing good pitches is how he would describe it. And you can just imagine how much of a mental toll that takes on you as a young player, as an inexperienced player, where you're so used to being God on your team, like in high school, and you're going up against just baseball factory after baseball factory in the Southeastern Conference every single week. And it's just not really fazed him the later and the later that they've gone into the season, not just in Omaha the other night or the other day, excuse me, but just in postseason play overall. Like he has just been awesome. He's been OU's best pitcher. And for Skip Johnson to be able to like flip his rotation on its head and say, I'm starting the freshman with 10 toes down, his chest out, and it's worked. And we'll see what Xander Mercurius is going to be able to do. I thought he started off extremely well in the closeout game against Kansas. That game was suspended due to rain. And then I think he only went 15 or 16 pitches the next day when they resumed play. But it was very clear that he was kind of robbed of a potential gem because of the weather, with the way it was going originally in that Sunday and that Monday game, excuse me, or the Sunday game. So we'll see what he's going to be able to do against Georgia. But hey, like OU's already kind of owned the state of Georgia this year in baseball, so why not go for the clean sweep?
0: Yeah, it's the spot where part of it's like, hey, Georgia's one of those other teams that is coming in with a full head of steam. But at the same time, when you get to Omaha, everyone is in that spot as far as that goes. In Oklahoma, it took them no time to just snap any momentum Alabama was feeling. And it wasn't Dayton Taki. It wasn't
1: It was almost Dayton Taki.
0: It was almost Dayton Taki. Instead, it was Dayton LeChance that goes yard. But I think the best part about this is it was another instance of, like, we'll talk about Georgia here in a second, where Georgia put 7 runs on the board, but a lot of that was aided by Texas defensive issues, and it was like coming up in massive moments. For Oklahoma, it's another instance where 9 runs on 11 hits, you look up and down, 3 different Sooners, multi-hit days against the Crimson Tide between LeChance, Willits, and then Son Harris. And every little bit, CJ, of any time, and I know that they're rolling and rolling, but anytime you get an extra 2 days off or something like that, you go, hey, are they going to be able to carry this over and play free and loose, or is this going to be the moment where they waited one too many days, right? Because they opened up on the second day, did that slow things down a little bit or anything like that? That was not the case when Oklahoma got rolling out there with the Crimson Tide on Saturday.
2: No, and that's the volatility of baseball, especially college baseball. It's such an unpredictable sport, and it's so on-game, off-game type of thing where, yeah, you don't know whether your bats are going to be the same going into game every game. And I mean, if you were to ask me after the SEC tournament, after they got bounced by LSU in the first round, it's like, do you think this Oklahoma team really has a chance to go out and do something? I was in the boat of like, well, we'll see how they do in the regional. Hopefully they can make it to the weekend, but that's kind of the best we're hoping for. And then they just go out there and steal it from Georgia Tech, and you're like, oh, okay, let's head up to Lawrence. Let's see if we can still keep making some noise. They still make some noise up in Lawrence. Absolutely put the belt on the Jayhawks, which was great to watch for all the Big 12 fans out there here in the state of Oklahoma. It was just a fantastic environment up there in Lawrence. And then, I mean, getting to Omaha, you're like, well, why not Oklahoma? Why not? That they've continued to prove that, yeah, they're a very hot team right now. This is the team that I think coming out of Arlington that we kind of expected this to be. And, you know, they took a different road to do it through SEC play, which, give all credit to this team, they could have absolutely folded after the SEC tournament and just said, oh, well, we had a pretty decent season, you know, took our lumps, let's go back into the locker rooms and let's prepare for the next season. No, that's not what they did. They, and credit to Skip Johnson and crew for keeping this team focused and just in tune. They are a phenomenal baseball team right now. And we've been talking all season long about, man, if they could just put the pitching and the hitting together at the right time, it's the right time right now. And that's exactly what they're doing.
0: It felt like, and this is a conversation that Ed and I would have with Skip the last, let's say, 3 or 4 weeks of the season as they were kind of falling short in those SEC series, things like that, where they just needed an inning or a game, and that's what it takes this time of year to turn that thing around. Now, I didn't realize that
1: 8 runs against Georgia Tech.
0: Well, that, or maybe it was going to be as simple. Would we go the 8 runs against Georgia Tech, or would it be they got down against the Citadel and then kind of started to come back a little bit in that first elimination game after losing to Georgia Tech, and then you sit going, okay, now this team is. It's almost like they made the decision of, we could get tight, we could feel sorry for ourselves, or we could just be like, you know, let's just win this game. And at the end of the day, no one expected us to push Georgia Tech, anything like that. And then obviously it was as much as you'd like an offensive explosion. Then it just turned to full dominance against Kansas. And we'll see. It feels like that Alabama was going to be the first thing, the first test, getting Georgia out there today. Georgia 7-1 winners over Texas on Saturday night. Like we said, those 7 runs came off of just 5 hits as far as that goes. And this is kind of like the final boss of, okay, you've taken out the double champion of the ACC. You went in and basically patted Kansas on the head and said, Big 12, this is all you got for us. Okay, well, you missed Georgia the regular season, but this is kind of like the, final infinity stone for Oklahoma's gauntlet if they want to go out there and say, like, actually, maybe we should be the favorite.
1: Yeah.
0: You know, like, they go and win this game today, and North Carolina is obviously hanging out on the other side, but they go and win this game today. You're like, if you price in what Oklahoma's done the last 2 weeks, plus the fact that suddenly they're going to have a day or two off for everybody to beat each other up and find somebody to beat them twice, it kind of becomes a spot of, I mean, are you picking against Oklahoma at that point? Because I certainly wouldn't be.
1: I mean, at this point, you just want to avoid Troy as long as possible. They seem to be the other team that's just as hot as Oklahoma, but yeah, like the reality, like because you guys are all right. Like it's college baseball is unpredictable, and it never fails. Every year there's like a team that's playing the hottest in the sport, and that team just kind of bulldozes all the way up to the championship series for the most part, and if not, wins the title. OU did that in 2022, where they caught fire after kind of an up and down, like into their regular season, where they had a lot of talent, but they really left a lot to be desired the way that regular season ended in 2022. And then they caught fire in the Big 12 tournament. Then they of course, get all the way to the College World Series championship. They didn't necessarily lose like their mojo. They just ran into a team who was just a little bit better than them in Ole Miss, and a little bit of that magic just they didn't have that much magic left in the tank by the time they got to Ole Miss. So there's nothing to say that, hey, like at some point it's going to just completely vanish for them. At this point, I think they've proven themselves, and I really think that the way they beat Alabama, because it's interesting that, you know, you bring it up, Ryan, the fact that Georgia scores 7 runs mostly off of a bunch of defensive snafus by Texas. I mean, what, OU had 11 or 12 hits in the game against Alabama?
3: 11. They 11 in their 9-run extravaganza.
1: So I think a lot of people that have just kind of been casually paying attention to OU's resurgence in the postseason, they're probably just focusing on, like, Dayton Taulke hit a grand slam against Georgia Tech. Dayton Taulke has just been Mark McGwire, prime Mark McGwire, the last handful of weeks from the plate. And that tells, like, half the story. But the other half of the story is just Dayton Taulke's reinsertion into the lineup has now balanced out OU's lineup overall. And it's not just, well, let's hope Jason Walk gets on base at least so that he can put pressure on the pitch on the pitcher with his speed. And then Camden Johnson's just an overall good baseball player. He's good for a base hit or a double at the beginning of the game. And if that's how you start off your OU with their pitching experience, their pitching prowess, you're going to feel a lot better about yourself. But because they can go deeper into the lineup, and now Desaun Harris is just hitting everything and getting on base with his speed as well, they're just a dangerous team that can do it from, like, basically anywhere in the lineup. So they showed that against Alabama. They're not just a team that's thriving off the long ball. They still did it, you know, with the LeChance home run in a much bigger ballpark than the one they saw in Lawrence. So that, of course, is good. Like, that's not completely gone away as well. And like we just kind of joked, Dayton Taulke almost had one again. But it was a good sight to see that they can win in a multitude of ways, not just because they have it from the plate and they hit two or three two-run home runs a game.
3: It's something that we had kind of talked about these last couple of weeks, is that I really feel like, as much as the chaos has served this program well, they're not going away from it, knowing that it doesn't matter. You're not waiting on two guys at the top of the lineup or anything like that. It also seemed to settle everyone out as far as, hey, let's pick our spots to really put the stress on. If not, we have such a sustained offense right now that we're going to put a ton of pressure on opposing pitchers just by having guys on, much less you don't have to run yourself into things, and you can maybe put up a stop sign at third that you normally wouldn't, knowing that, oh, 7, 8, 9 are coming up. We're just as confident in those guys to slice one through the left side or anything like that than if we had just been waiting for 1, 2, 3, anything in that. I think that you're seeing that kind of calm and that confidence resonate throughout the entire ball club, which is a ton of fun to see. They'll be back at it 6 o'clock tonight. 5:30 pregame starts here on the franchise. You can listen, as always, to every single pitch of Oklahoma's run through Omaha here on your home for the Sooners. And 5:30 pregame, 6 o'clock projected start time as far as that goes. Elsewhere out there, we saw Ole Miss get dismissed yesterday at the hands of Troy. North Carolina, they take down West Virginia to move themselves into the prime real estate that Oklahoma or Georgia are fighting for tonight on their half of the bracket. And that would let Oklahoma, if they knock off Georgia, kick their feet up for at least another day while they wait on some of the losers bracket stuff to sort itself out. But excited to get that all going. Do you need to take a timeout here on the other side? Let's dive into the rest of the sports weekend. It was a fun Friday night if you were World Cupping. And I just have loved everything coming out of Boston. Has been absolutely unbelievable, incredible. Shout out to the Scots who have rolled through. We've gotten peak vibes here like 5 days into the World Cup, and I'm glad that they have come, because it's kind of taken over my timeline in the best way possible. All that and so much more as the Franchise Board Show returns to close out hour number one after this.
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0: number one here, the Franchise Morning Show. Got Brady Trantham in for the great Edward Absence. We'll link up with Eddie at about 8:15 today as he's been tearing it up in Omaha. We got CJ Craig in for the great Drake Vitito, who dipped out on us to go take in some World Cup action yesterday. And thankfully for Drake, he got a banger. He was at Netherlands, Japan, which initially was a little slow rolling out of the gates, but that second half was on fire. He was talking to us guys last week about not knowing who he was going to root for, all that stuff. And I knew he had tickets near the corner flag. So my first thing was like, hey, you should figure out if you're on the Dutch half or if you're on the Japan half, because whoever's like massive mob of fans is close to you, that's probably who you should just roll with. It'll be more fun that way. But I also did not want to tell him about the Dutch bounce that happens on their way in, because I was kind of hoping that the Vitito family would just kind of get stranded in the middle of it, not know what's going on. They'd be like, oh my gosh, what is happening? I don't think that quite happened, though they were around. That capped off what has been a very fun opening weekend of the World Cup. And guys, it really helps when Team USA goes out there and the U.S. men's national team puts it in one of their best performances at a World Cup. I know it's just the group stage, but when you just price in the moment and just the dominance that was Friday night, that was as much fun as I've had watching the U.S. play soccer since probably Brazil or South Africa. It was wall-to-wall BTA.
1: It's staying home. What can you say?
0: Well, the World Cup trophy will be handed out here in the U.S. That is for sure. I don't know what we're going on there, but as far as like starts go, up until Germany set Curaçao on fire, apologies to our friends in Curaçao, that was like the best performance of the opening salvo here in the group stage.
1: I mean, shout out to Curaçao, though. They got their first ever World Cup point against Germany in a spot I don't think anyone would have seen that. In that spot, at least.
0: Yeah, well, especially not that. I wish that I understood German so I could have switched over to German TV and be like, they are probably screaming at everybody right now. This is it's not like going to go well.
2: Like when OU football didn't beat Baylor in the 2000s by 45 points.
0: They're like, fire like, everybody. Like, what is happening right now?
1: We need to fire Bob Stoops now.
2: Fire him now.
0: That was basically Maine scoring against Oklahoma in that game to start.
2: They led 7-0, didn't they?
0: You looked up at the scoreboard and you're like, listen,
1: that was not a great time.
0: Oh, like, no one's saying this is happening, but the fact that anyone from Maine could just like stop and take a picture of the scoreboard, I was like, stop this, right? Turn the scoreboard off. Power's out in the stadium.
2: OU went for it on fourth down around midfield and they Jackson Arnold it up the middle and they didn't get it. And they're just like, oh no, no,
0: not today.
1: That was just an amalgamation of that season, though.
0: This is not how it's gonna go.
2: Who's World Cup in it at Auburn? Educate me.
0: Well, nobody was, they did a like warm-up game at Auburn. That was Argentina that was warming up at Auburn.
2: Did they release the War Eagle?
0: Yes. Yes, they
2: did. I wonder if the Argentines lost their mind like I did when I saw it. I mean, you were there too, right? I mean,
0: yeah,
2: I'm just like, it's a bird. Like, I know eagles are big. I've seen a bald eagle like sitting on a power line out in the desert before, and they're pretty big. And I'm just like, but who cares? And I'm sitting up in the nosebleeds, and that thing looked like a dinosaur flying around. And it was jarring. It was uncanny. And I was like, oh, okay, I get it. That's my disrespect. I'm sorry.
1: That's one of the things that I really love about this World Cup being here in America is just I can scroll my Twitter feed and see all of these people from all over the world, which shout out to Twitter's auto-translate feature. Been a huge bonus for this World Cup.
0: If you were unfamiliar beforehand, Brazil and Portugal Twitter might actually be the funniest Twitter as far as things that go down. Thankfully, exposed to it during the soccer season. I've just been very pleasantly surprised, or maybe not pleasantly surprised, just happy that the real fun of the World Cup, more than just the games, is it feels like, and I think we have this when we talk about like the Thunder during the Western Conference Finals, of if you go to the bar with your friends and watch the game, or if you're lucky enough to be inside Paycom Center and you watch the game, and then at halftime you pull out your phone to go on a scroll, you're like, what is happening on Twitter does not match the vibe in the arena, the vibe at the watch party. It does not match like how you've like watched the game, stuff like that. The World Cup is like that on steroids, because it's one of the few things that basically everyone around the world, whether you're a sports fan or not, it sweeps up a ton of countries. Like some of the watch parties, I don't know if anyone stayed up and saw
3: what the watch parties in Sydney looked like for Australia as they.
1: Oh, that was so cool for them to be able to take that in the afternoon in Australia.
3: And so it was one of those things where it's like, Australia, not really considered a big soccer country. Like, you talk about Australian rules football, rugby.
2: Not even a big soccer continent?
3: Yeah, man. not even a big island of soccer, anything like that. But it's one of those sporting events that, for the most part, everyone just, like, takes a moment and says, whether you like soccer, whether you're a sports fan, whether you're not, everybody's in. And the fans that travel here, that's always my favorite part of the World Cup, is seeing the just... It's usually not to this degree because the United States is so massive and we're also in Mexico and in Canada. But it's usually just like, hey, here's the big party of Brazilian fans that happen to be in the same city as pick your random like Morocco. Like, do these fan bases ever really get together? Like, what is the big transfer of Brazil and Morocco in real life? It's usually just every 4 years, maybe at the World Cup, and seeing the Dutch takeover of Arlington. Seeing what's happened in Boston with the Scottish fans, I don't know if
2: that's
3: anyone...
2: half my algorithm.
3: Yeah.
2: Is Scott, like the Scots, like having fun at bars. And like I saw one where they're all singing Country Roads.
3: Yeah.
2: It's so cool.
1: I mean, it was that one guy in Rhode Island who he had a bunch of like Scots who were right across the street from him and he was like grilling up for him and having a great time. And I think he ended up getting tickets to the game.
2: Right. Oh. Have you, I guess I know you've been to England. Have you ever been to Scotland?
3: No.
2: So it's really weird. Maybe you had a different experience than I did in England, but there were like half the people we would talk to in England. Sometimes I would have a really hard time understanding what they were saying to me. You know, they're speaking the King's English. Some of the people we were talking to were not necessarily born in England. They are immigrants. And so it's English is not their first language. So there's a barrier on top of a barrier. Then we got to Scotland. And I'm like, I understand everybody here. And, oh, Scots Irish, that's my ancestors came from that part of the country in the United States. They immigrated, like they moved into Arkansas and they moved into Oklahoma. We sound like them. It's exactly like that. And the other part of it, this was driving around just rural Scotland. Every like mile marker sign would have graffiti on it and it would say plandemic.
3: Right,
2: media virus. It's like, oh, we're back home.
3: We're hanging out. I understand these people greatly. No, and the Scots, they haven't been to the World Cup in a long time. So for part of that, like, they are just here to vibe. And because of this World Cup format, like, more teams are making it through to the knockout stage. So if you go out there and if you win your first game, the percentages are even higher than normal. But seeing the videos yesterday from Fenway. Where the Scots, they have their first two games are both in Boston, or I guess at Foxborough. And just seeing that they chose with one of their off days to say, we're just going to contact the Red Sox and buy as many tickets in the outfield as possible. And bringing like some straight up cricket vibes or rugby vibes. I saw a ton of people yesterday like, we need to auto qualify Scotland for the World Baseball Classic. Doesn't matter if they play baseball at all, just to bring these kind of like vibes is... they were booing Sweet Caroline as that's, you know, like,
1: thank you, Jesus.
3: That's one of the big British or big English, excuse me, not British love songs, basically. And they're booing that while also yelling Yankee suck at the proper times. It's like that kind of energy is the kind of energy I think that we could all use. And I saw a ton of people just like, I'm just getting FOMO from the Scott summer in Boston.
1: Also, is there a team who's had a worse American World Cup experience than England?
3: It's incredible. It's incredible.
2: Isn't that how it should be?
3: Well,
1: on the 250 anniversary, yes, absolutely.
3: It's unbelievable that the Scots are over in Boston just living their best life. And England has had
1: a shooting near their facility.
3: Well, we had the headlines of that, although when you look at it, they're staying in Overland Park.
2: Is this like a Thunder Alley situation?
3: Well, no, the shooting was in like downtown Kansas City and they're in Overland Park, or either it was in Overland Park and they're in downtown Kansas City. I have it mixed up. Either way. So it wasn't really by them.
2: It was in the same area code.
3: It was just the headline. And then, yeah, the tornado warning that basically forces them to go shelter on the ground floor.
1: They had all their kids stolen.
3: Yeah, they had a bunch of their stuff stolen as well. It sounds like it's recovered. And they're going to be like, can we just start this freaking tournament, man? Because we're looking at everybody else, and everybody else is having that. Like, we're looking at the Koreans down in Mexico that are just having, it looks like maybe some of the great binge drinking moments worldwide as far as that's happening. We're seeing everyone roll through Houston for Germany and Curacao in the and the English are like, can we just get to game one alive, basically? That's what they're hoping to find.
1: Well, with all the hating I've seen them do on American stadiums, I mean, I'm hoping that they're able to at least take some of it in.
3: The best part is that there's a lot of hating on American stadiums, and then we get to NRG, and everyone's like, this is the one, and we're like, boys.
1: guys,
3: if you love NRG Stadium, we got another couple things for you, I promise.
2: I guess, like, this would only apply to the inverse of what's going on with, like, basketball, where, you know, 15, 20 years ago, like, the United States just ruled basketball with an iron fist, and there might be, like, a player or two on a different, you know, national team that, hey, that'll be a fun matchup, but, like, the United States would just kill them. It doesn't matter. Like, 2008 is when it started to become a little bit more balanced. Like, I still remember watching the gold medal game between the U.S. and Spain. That was awesome with the Gasol brothers. That was awesome. But now it's like, man, France is going to be pretty tough. Victor Wembanyama moving forward. I mean, Canada's got like a squad now, especially with everybody loves Shai Gilgeous-Alexander. Like, has soccer got to a point in the United States where that's becoming a problem on a national team stage, where it's not just dominated by the blue bloods of the sport? It's like, it's a little bit more international.
3: Yeah, it's that. And I think that part of it is, like, you saw Morocco in the last World Cup roll through to the semifinals, became the farthest an African nation's ever rolled. You're seeing the non-traditional European powers, like, we're just exiting what has been a golden generation for Croatia, certainly, as they rolled through. We're just exiting, to a lesser extent, like, the talent is probably sexier for Belgium, but the product on the other end of it. So it's not just France, Germany, Italy can't even make a damn World Cup, basically, and England trying to be like, hey, it's us going to war with Argentina and Brazil and stuff like that. You've got the other European countries popping up. You've got Africa coming up in a huge way. And then here's something else that's kind of happening to a certain extent, too, is now, like, playing for your national team always meant a lot, but now you have everyone that goes deep into their family tree and says, for instance, Florian Balogun,
2: who
3: scores both goals for the U.S. on Friday night. He was born in the United States. He, at like 2 months old, went back to England where his family was living. So, okay, that makes sense. Like, you grew up your entire life in the United States, but also, or in England, excuse me, but you were technically born in the United States, so you've got citizenship. So if you're picking, am I going to play for the U.S. or England? But also then you look and say, hey, his family had big, I think it was Nigerian heritage, so he was picking between U.S., England, and Nigeria. You've got some of these guys, the Japanese goalkeeper was born in New Jersey. Like, it's almost like everyone is looking deep into their, what FIFA allows. And so it's like, not only is the talent more spread out, but it's become such a commercial thing to say, hey, like, Flo Balogun may never step foot in the U.S. outside of U.S. national team camps, but if he tears it up for a World Cup, guess what he's going to suddenly be? He's going to be a bigger name in Europe and probably get a bigger club that wants to come after him. And he's also going to be like, hey, I'm here for 2 weeks for U.S. men's national team camp. If I'm super popular, can I do all the commercials here in the U.S. too? Like, even though you don't really consider that, and I think that you have that spread as well, it's kind of like everything. College sports has become more of a business than, like, love of the game, stuff like that. And I think you have a lot of these national teams. Like, right now, the U.S. has, they could have one of the best center back prospects coming through as far as, like, youth levels go, but that dude is waiting to see if Germany will call him up. And he'll wait and wait and wait, and once it becomes pretty clear that Germany won't call him up, then he might switch and get capped for the U.S. national team. Oh. Or vice versa, unless Germany calls him up, then he's just going to play for Germany. So I think you have a little bit of a spread of that, which is getting the talent all about. And, yeah, I think it's way harder than it's ever been.
2: Spain versus Cape Green.
3: Cape Green getting it better than – would you rather, if you're Spain, open your World Cup against Cape Green or Cape Fear?
2: The remake that's coming out now, who's going to be in it?
3: Because I think that – the population of Cape Verde probably bigger than the population of Cape Fear, but I think that Cape Fear more dangerous.
2: Here's the thing. You know, those, the idiots on the street, like, where's Montana on a map? Is Cape Verde in the Caribbean?
3: Or no?
2: I could not tell you where it is.
1: In Africa.
3: It's Cape Verde off the coast of Africa.
2: The west coast of Africa?
1: It's like, yes, to the, I want to say, the west of Senegal. Let me look that up.
3: You've got Amy Adams and Javier Bardem starring in 2026's Cape Fear.
2: I thought you were going to say alums of Cape Verde.
3: Amy Adams in goal today against Spain.
1: Nick Nolte's on the sideline.
2: Her great-great-grandmother came from Cape Verde.
3: That's going to be an Apple TV series, and I'm looking for a premiere date. Oh, my gosh, it premiered on June the 5th. It perfect time.
2: Man, Carl Anthony Towns. The Knicks still, like, is this live on Good Morning America? Are they still?
3: Well, this is, are they this still is ESPN carrying Good Morning America. So was this yesterday or is this currently happening right now? Either way,
1: I don't think Good Morning America is on Sundays, is it?
2: Are they still,
1: I'm not that locked in.
2: Are they still suffering?
3: How much we watch Good GMA.
2: Are they still suffering the after effects of celebrating too much?
3: Are they?
2: Who was the Georgia quarterback?
3: That was Stetson, right?
2: Stetson Bennett, like that next morning on Good Morning America. Oh, boy. That was...
3: Well, and that was one of those... When we do that, we are putting insert champion here in the worst possible spot. Because you know what they probably are not thinking of? Oh, my gosh, I just reached the pickle of my sport.
2: I got to do Good Morning America.
3: I want to celebrate with my teammates. I want to celebrate with my friends. I just want to live it up. And then at what point do you think that they tapped Brunson and Kat on the shoulder and said... Hey, don't go too hard tonight. We got to get you at GMA at 6:30. And they're like, no, actually, I think I'm just going to go celebrate bringing a championship to New York City for the first time in half a century.
1: I mean, is Mitchell Robinson still in D.C. for the UFC event?
3: Maybe.
1: That's what I was thinking.
2: I'm only going to do Good Afternoon America when I wake up. That's the only what I signed.
1: That's just
2: for.
1: The View.
3: I'll go on The View, or is Kelly Clarkson still? Does her show still happen? I'll go on Kelly's show. That would be what I'd do. Because I think that's late enough in the day that it... Could I show up just in a random Judge Judy court case, actually? Can I just do that? Just, hey, we have NBA champion Karl Anthony Towns in the courtroom. Anyway, back to Judge Judy and roll with that.
2: Hey, you just had your car towed because you partied too hard?
3: Yes.
1: It's like, what is Kat doing here?
3: Judge Judy turns out to be a massive Knicks fan. She's like, case dismissed.
2: She unzips her robe. It's a Knicks jersey. She's like, yep. Dismissed.
3: Nixon.
2: Throw it out.
3: Nixon. Fire. Well,
1: did you see that photo of, I think, I forget where which borough it was, but they were parading around like a decapitated Elmo head on
3: yes.
1: a pike.
3: Well, yes. That's
2: come on, well, man.
3: Listen, Elmo.
2: These streets ain't sesame.
3: Elmo, New Yorker, trying to go out there and just say that I hope everybody has fun. No, that's how Elmo should have been responded to in New York City.
1: This ain't a game, Elmo.
2: That's filthy, man.
3: It'd be like if the Kings of Leon were just like, we really, really like our friends in Indianapolis. It always treats us really nicely when we go through. And you're just like, no.
2: Hey,
3: we circle the wagons, we ride, and they did.
2: When you're tweeting back, you know, obscenities at Elmo, remember, Elmo helped you learn how to write those obscenities.
3: Well, I think that Elmo probably has to be a little bit proud because Elmo's like, that's not how I thought the phonics were going to be used, but you did a good job.
2: Hey, yeah.
3: You know?
2: Sound it out.
3: As far as that goes. All right. We need to take a time out, close down hour number one. When we return, more on all of the winning that happened across the country this weekend. Little bit of it happened in San Antonio. A lot of it happened in Omaha. A smidge of it in Las Vegas. Can't stop, won't stop. Big, big, big sports weekend as the Franchise Board Show continues after this.
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0: Monday, June 15th. Brady Trantham in the house alongside myself, Brian Chapman, as well as the great CJ Craig. We'll link up with Eddie at about 8:15 as he awakes from his slumber in Omaha, Nebraska.
1: Hello.
0: Yes. Well, here, I don't know. It's not the number one interview I'd like to do, because I know that Eddie has had a very, very good time. They've enjoyed life in Omaha, but it was good to see. It was the whole squad rolled through. You saw Porter and Ginny make their way up north, obviously, as well as Bob Stoops and Barry Switzer. I know that Rocco's does their thing and all that stuff. If you get word that Switzer's rolling through, they need to go to a secret room in the back where they have real Jello shots and not just like the crappy pre-made ones, and be like, hey, you've got people like Switzer rolling through. We got to give him a real one and not the just basically corporate crap.
2: Does it have to
0: be, serve everybody?
2: Does it have to be a Jello shot in order for it to count on the little whiteboard they have?
0: Well, I think you just have to buy them. I don't think you have to like consume them. You know what I mean? So he could just bought them and then done whatever he wanted to. But I think that Switzer was like, when in Rome, like we... You don't want to spit in the face of the Omaha gods, because that's how you end up like Ole Miss and chewing barbecue, you know?
2: I just hate Jello shots, man.
0: Well,
3: I think the Rocco's thing has jumped the shark a little bit.
0: Yeah, it seems that...
2: Didn't the tank top guy like hate on it?
0: Yeah, Pat McAfee did his, like, I'm going to kind of set this on fire, but I'm not, and then I'm going to come back and buy all of it or whatever. But yeah, it seems like when he was doing the breakdown of this is what it costs, this is what actually goes to charity, I was just like, ah, so, you know, this is not even close to what they try to bill it as, which we appreciate, I guess.
2: I mean, I guess the good America. News. I guess the good news is Ole Miss is out, so they can't like run away with it anymore. If that's something you care about,
0: yeah. It seems like West Virginia was doing the damn thing anyway. I don't know how much that was McAfee versus. It seems like there are a lot of Mountaineers that have made their way to Omaha, but they are idle today as Oklahoma gets after it at 6 o'clock. 5:30 pregame starts here on the franchise. It'll be OU and Georgia, and boys, this feels like a little bit of the, like, if you win this game, you're set up really, really well. It's not the end all be all to putting you over into the champ series or anything like that, but this is the final boss of Oklahoma's postseason run. They've taken on the double ACC champions of Georgia Tech. They pantsed Kansas, who was the Big 12 regular season champ and the Big 12 tournament champ. You like that? You want to run through all the conferences? How about Georgia? See if you can make quick work of the Bulldogs in Omaha today at 6 o'clock.
2: Yeah, I mean, and the big thing is just going to be like, hey, like, you guys clearly lost some confidence during the regular season. I think anybody would with the hand that they were dealt and the results that kind of came their way. And some of that was in their power and some of that wasn't, because they're just playing a bunch of great baseball programs that were on those particular days. At the same time, though, you gain so much more confidence just finally playing somebody else. I mean, because you brought up in the first segment about how it wasn't just the 8 runs in the, what was it, the 6th inning or the 7th inning against Georgia Tech. It was being down against the Citadel, because I remember, like, we all had the jokes going into regional play of, like, they're finally playing somebody outside of the SEC. And I'm like, I don't know if that guarantees that they can beat the Citadel guys. Like, it's... Everyone is good. Like, if you made it this far, everyone's good for a reason. Everyone's here for a reason. And OU...
0: You're either good or you're hot, which is what, like, the Citadel was at that point.
2: And at some point, you get to a point, like, we all recognize OU is a talented team. We all recognize they're probably about 2 or 3 series they had no business losing during the regular season. They probably should have won a few of those rubber matches and had a much better record, much better standing in postseason play. That's not how it shaked out. And you can sit there and just acknowledge that they're good. They're better than this. They're a talented team. They're much better than this. But sometimes you can just lose so much that it becomes a part of your identity. And when you find yourself in shaky situations where if you're down to a team like the Citadel or Georgia Tech, you can just kind of remember, oh, yeah, this is who we are. We're losers. That is not like the mentality that they had, which is why you have to give so much credit to Skip Johnson. You have to give so much credit to the staff for riding the ship and keeping these guys bought in and believing that, hey, at some point something's going to break through. Just one thing's going to happen and it's going to flip on its head and we're going to finally be able to show how talented and how balanced of a baseball team we actually are. And that's exactly what happened. So you got to give full credit to Skip Johnson and the entire team for just continuing that confidence into Omaha. But I think, like, again, it's a great kind of like build back up because you do the unthinkable, you knock Georgia Tech out. Great, you know. But, you know, maybe they were just hot that day. Georgia Tech hasn't gone, to the Super Regionals in how long? Despite
0: like 2 decades, yeah, basically.
2: Despite how talented they are, like it's just kind of like in their own heads as well. Like it's happened so much that it kind of is a self-fulfilling prophecy. So maybe that had more to do with it than just OU. And then you go up to Lawrence, and it's like, yeah, it's Kansas, but man, that's the best season they've had in a long time. They won the Big 12 regular season. They won the Big 12 tournament. And they've got a great offense to go along with a good pitching staff. So maybe this is where the magic runs out. Nope. They just destroy Kansas by a combined score of 1,000-3 or whatever it was. And then you get back into SEC play in Omaha against a team that you very much should have beaten. That was probably the series that I circled at the time. And then I kept thinking of when they would lose to Arkansas or Auburn, like they should have won that Alabama series. I think the team would have a much different outlook moving forward if they had just finished off Alabama in that rubber game on Sunday. That's not how it happened. You get that ramp up against them to kind of show like, okay, it's not just non-SEC opponents. We can do it against the SEC now. And now it's like a perfect springboard into if you're truly that good, if you're truly going to be able to return to the championship series of the College World Series, then you got to go through the Georgia Bulldogs. And like from a narrative standpoint, Ryan, like that is absolutely how it should be for this team.
0: It would be an incredible way to spin this thing around, CJ, to be like, hey, you've had your struggles in the SEC, start out hot, petered out, things like that. But to turn around and be like, no, there's going to be no questions left. You can go out there and you can knock Georgia the loser's bracket. You'd certainly have more work to do on Wednesday, obviously. But that would be a spot where you just turn around and go, okay, I don't know if this team needs any more confidence. I mean, it was, was it LeChance who was joking on the podium after the game that with Cord out there, you could beat anybody, including the Yankees? And Skip was like, please stop. No, we're not beating the Yankees or anything like that. But I don't know how this team could have more confidence. But if they're able to go out there, have a really, really good day, especially if you can get just a gem from Xander and then suddenly you're pitching, like you're already going to have the pitching advantage anytime you're in the winner's bracket, but then it's really set up for everything you want to do. I think that would kind of be a pretty incredible spot to put Oklahoma in as they peek forward and try to look ahead to the weekend.
3: Yeah, part of me wants to believe that this Oklahoma team is allowing itself to just play free and you don't have the expectation of, oh, well, we were looking for you to be the favorite heading into Omaha and expecting you to go deep into the College World Series. No, they didn't have that. They had to take the hard way through Georgia Tech and then going up to Lawrence for the Super Regional, and they've silenced all the doubters, and I feel like that is playing into this team kind of playing free, right? Because as soon as you get that little number next to your name, all of a sudden you have these expectations of your fan base and of the national media who are on you, and that changes the way that you approach the game. Oklahoma didn't have that. Oklahoma is able to go out there and just play their style of baseball, right, and not have to worry about disappointing what their fan bases or what the coaching staff had expected coming into this season. Like, no, you can just go out there. You're playing with house money at this point. And I feel like that has played a lot into this Oklahoma team's confidence, where they're just like, yeah, no one expected us to be here, and why not us? So we're just going to go out there, we're going to play our brand of baseball and do our thing. And it's continued to work. So I'm excited to see how that works against a very good Georgia team who they just had a dominant performance against Texas. So this will be a very fun matchup to watch here on ESPN.
0: Should be awesome tonight if you want to listen to every single pitch of that. Pre-game coverage starts here on the franchise at 5:30, rolling up to the scheduled first pitch time of 6 o'clock technically, in Omaha. And just excited to see, Brady, we've talked about it, but it feels like Skip Johnson's pushed all the right buttons in a weird way. Once you got through regionals, it's kind of like, it's not easier, but it's simplified. You're going to throw Cord out there in game one against Kansas, he dominated. Threw Cord out there in game one against Alabama, he dominated. They threw Xander out there game two against Kansas, and it felt like up until the weather, as we talked about earlier, that was going to be one of those, hey, look at the 1-2 punch from Cord and Xander. We'll see if Xander is able to do that again against Georgia today.
2: Yeah, I mean, the key for Xander is just going to be able to, him being able to compartmentalize that emotion, because he plays with emotion, and sometimes like that can get the best of him, and he'll lose the strike zone and kind of get in his own head. But I think with the way OU is collectively playing, like you said, Skip pressing all the right buttons, if he thinks Sanders got it, then he's going to be in the proper mindset to put his best foot forward. And so I'm expecting another good performance out of him. And, I mean, it's always the question, even though we've seen for the last 2 or 3 weeks this OU team just have it from the plate, can they match their pitching with their plate performance, with their lineup, with everybody that's just been able, other than Kyle Branch, everybody. But, hey, he's playing his brother, so maybe this will be some Sooner magic time, and the other Branch brother can kind of show off from the plate tonight, well, for all we know. But, you know, talking about Skip Johnson, because I want to talk to Eddie about this when we get a chance to talk to him in about an hour. It's corny, but when you think about, like, because we'll talk about this sometimes with Brent Venables and, like, the job he was tasked with doing, and not just being the head coach at Oklahoma, but building back the defense, i.e. bringing OU football back to something more than just we have a hot, awesome quarterback and some great receivers, like a true contender that can win championships for a sustained amount.

0: Oklahoma, because again, like historically, they're not a blue blood baseball program, but they certainly have a lot to be proud of. And Skip Johnson is kind of reminding OU fans and college baseball fans nationally that OU is something to be reckoned with now.
1: I know that's like an oversimplified way to look at things, but if you do the, and this graphic is flown around every single weekend, like weekend to weekend to weekend, of draft picks produced by teams at the College World Series, stuff like that, going back since basically like 2021 on, Skip Johnson's done a phenomenal job about that. It's kind of just felt like it's been such a weird transitional period of needed new facilities out there at Kimmery Family Stadium to truly compete with the SEC, needed a little bit more funding into that, and now you hope that as Oklahoma finally is kind of out of the transition period into the SEC, where taking no media rights deal for 1 year as part of the buyout with the Big 12, but then suddenly you're going to be a fully funded program. Is that going to be enough where they can really take this momentum? And because as you said, the 22 run really feels like it sparked something in the everyday fan base, but is this something that can help Roger Diddy, help Skip Johnson, like continue to funnel resources and make this thing a much, much, much more sustainable? Not that it's not been sustainable. I mean, Skip's been a fixture in the postseason here, but make that thing really tick year in, year out, and become a spot where you can kind of build expectations to be in the fight every single year, which would be a ton of fun, certainly. But before we get to any of that, just going to take care of Georgia tonight, 6 o'clock. No big deal. Just, you know, the SEC champs. No worries out there in Omaha. Like we said, pregame starts here on the franchise at 5:30. First pitch scheduled for 6 o'clock. And you can listen to every single bit of that here on your home for the Sooners, 107.7, the franchise. Franchise Warren Show, take a timeout. On the other side, we will dive into the NBA Finals. They reached their conclusion on Saturday night, and I don't think that anybody around here was too overly concerned with the result that happened, as the New York Knicks, in their massive drought, sending Wimby and the Spurs into a long offseason ahead. NBA Finals recap on the other side when the Franchise Board Show returns after this.
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3: Fly ball, left center field. 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Warning track. Wall gone! 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

0: Congratulations to Carolina and the Hurricanes as they lock up and shut out Vegas on Sunday night to capture the Stanley Cup. One that I think resonated greatly around here came on Saturday night as we had Game 5 of the NBA Finals. The New York Knicks headed back to San Antonio, although if you didn't know anything what was going on and you just looked at the opening crowd shot as opposed to the big logo on the floor, I'm not sure you could have immediately determined that we were in San Antonio with the mob of Knicks fans that was expected. And they got exactly what they wanted. And Saturday night's game felt like it followed the exact script of every other game in this series almost to a T. Stop me if you've heard this before. The Spurs got out to an early lead. The Knicks cut it back in the second quarter. The Spurs kind of stabilized. And then it was Brunson time. And Brunson took the game over and took that thing home. And the Knicks just flexed on the Spurs in the fourth quarter. Does that sound familiar to anyone out there? Because that's certainly what went down in Game 1, Game 2, Game 4, and Game 5 as the Knicks captured their first title in over 50 years.
1: No, this is news to me.
2: There's still basketball being played. The Thunder stopped, and I just tuned out.
1: I'm hearing this for the first time.
0: Just check it out.
1: No, I think it was pretty poetic the way the Spurs lost this series and the manner that they did, because, from a general standpoint, people are going to focus on Wembanyama. We already kind of talked about him and how he's being handled. But that'll take care of itself because he's really good. But from a general standpoint, Vassell didn't hit shots. Stephon Castle didn't hit his first basket until a putback dunk in the deep into the fourth quarter. I think at one point he was 0-for-8. He was just awful, Westbrookian awful.
2: He was 0-for-9 before he got his first shot.
0: Yeah, finished 1-for-10 from the floor. Everything else, his 6 points, the other four came from the line.
1: Yeah, just terrible. Dylan Harper didn't. He had an okay stat line. He just didn't have the ball in his hands that much, and he misses those two free throws. And
0: yeah,
1: it's like,
0: finished with 25 points in 31 minutes, 10 of 19 shooting from the floor, 2 of 4 from deep, 3 of 6 from the line, as you mentioned.
1: Yeah.
0: The two crucial ones, 5 rebounds, 4 assists. No turnovers, and the one block for Mr. Harper.
1: Nobody really talked about this little point of this series, but possibly the two worst sixth men of the year were playing in this series, in Utah Jazz, Jordan Clarkson, and current San Antonio Spur, Keldon Johnson. Just awful sixth men, and they played like it, but from a general standpoint, everybody on the Spurs essentially just did not hit shots. And it's like, how would you have wanted your season to end, San Antonio? Would you have rather it ended in Game 7 of the Western Conference Finals, or would you have rather it ended in 5 games in the NBA Finals? And I think everybody would say the NBA Finals, you want to get to the championship round. And I think there's something to be said about that. At the same time, though, because the Spurs, how they got to the finals, all those dudes hit every shot they took against the Thunder in that Game 7. And that was, the clear difference. I mean, Wembanyama was normal in that game, which is still amazing. Shai Gilgeous-Alexander did his thing. He cooked. But Shai's guys, other than Cason Wallace and a little bit of Jared McCain in the third quarter, I think, just they didn't really have it. And so the interesting thing to me, Ryan, is just the ends of your seasons immediately after, there's such a stark difference between the questions and the discourse that kind of follow your team and the afterglow of that loss compared to what happens once the season is actually over for everybody. Because, I mean, two, three weeks ago, it was trade Chet, the Thunder are their window is closed because the Spurs are just going to win from now until the end of time. And there's some serious questions with the Spurs. I mean, it's not just De'Aaron Fox. Everybody thought that James Harden, Kevin Durant, Russell Westbrook were going to be going to not one, not two, not three, not four, but NBA Finals for the next 10 years after they made it in 2012. But funny things happen when teams really young get a lot of success early on. It does weird things to your team chemistry, your makeup. I mean, maybe they'll be different, but I remember James Harden giving effort on defense in an Oklahoma City Thunder uniform.
0: That's the weirdest part of the looking back on the OG Baby Thunder is when they do all the highlights and stuff, and James Harden being a part of defensive highlights. That's the weirdest part of that group looking back. Not that they never made it back to the finals.
1: And all this to say, 2 weeks ago, it was like the Spurs have figured the Thunder out, and now the Thunder have to like trade for Giannis in order to counterbalance Wembanyama. And 2 weeks later, it's like, I actually think the Thunder are just, they should just look at it like how I think Sam Presti's looking at it. We hope that we're healthy next year. I think that they're going to be pretty good if that be the case, and they could beat the Spurs straight up, even with Wembanyama. And the question for the Spurs is going to be, what is the team dynamic now that all of you guys have seen and tasted greatness? What does Stephon Castle think? What does Dylan Harper think? I think Dylan Harper's going to be fine. He just seems like that type of dude that's wired like a typical San Antonio Spur legend. But what happens? And I think for the Thunder, this probably, if you're not going to win the championship, this probably ended in the best way it possibly could.
0: You look at, I think it was Vassell, CJ, who had said after the game, like he was asked about Dylan Harper, and he had said, yeah, I mean, he was very frustrated with his role, with his minutes, stuff like that. I think that when you, like the Thunder version of this was the trade chat, which I think that as everyone settles down a little bit, it's an acknowledgement of, does he need to be a little bit more physical slash just give her it more? Yes. Could he get his shot off quicker? Yes. I think those are the two big things. When you look at this Spurs roster and the Spurs build, I think that the De'Aaron Fox situation, like that's the easy thing that everyone's going to latch on to. I think that one's totally fair. Like that De'Aaron Fox, congratulations, came in, served your purpose. But when you get what you saw out of Dylan Harper just immediately out of the chute, as well as the Vassell, Steph Castle, if I'm the Spurs, I'm going, hey, is there anybody else that can maybe do a slightly better job of carrying the load for Luke Kornet, or can we go get another shooter with that money? Because I think that that's going to be the knee-jerk reaction, but I also think when the dust settles here in 2 weeks, I don't know if anyone in San Antonio is going to feel any different about De'Aaron Fox, and I don't know if they should.
2: Yeah, for me, taking away Fox from this Spurs team radically changes how they are built. Because you take Fox out, he's no longer your primary ball handler. Who goes in that place? Is it Castle? Is it Harper? I think Harper has the ability to be that kind of player. He just isn't there yet, which, I mean, already expecting a whole lot from a rookie player who made it to the NBA Finals, which, I mean, all credit to Harper. He has been fantastic this entire playoff run, and I am in the camp where I believe he deserved a couple extra minutes over Fox in some of those moments. But it's also the double-edged sword of, well, it's like, if we move on from Fox, who are we going to get to replace him? And how does that change how this offense is run? I think their defense will pretty much remain the same with all their guys that they have on the perimeter, and Wembanyama down low, who can also stretch out to the perimeter. I think they'll be fine in that regard. But it's the offense that really scares me, because, I mean, if Stephon Castle is your primary ball handler, I don't think you're winning 62 games again. That's just not what I see happening. So I don't think the Spurs do anything radical this offseason. They might go out there in free agency, cut a couple of those contracts, get off of a Kornet or Harrison Barnes, something like that, and maybe use some of that money they save in the cap room to go out and get, like you said, a shooter or maybe a secondary ball handler. I don't know where that would come from. Maybe you load up for the draft and place all your eggs in that basket and it's like, well, let's hope we can do what the Thunder did and find some gems here, some of the later picks. To me, it really felt like this Spurs team faced their first time where their inexperience showed. Because against the Thunder, yes, it showed a little bit with them getting tired down the stretch, but they were able to pull it out just because Oklahoma City, outside of Shea, didn't really have anyone who could create their own shots, and they took advantage of that very much with, you know, Vassell and Castle and Harper all just going nuclear inside the paint and from shooting on the floor. It's a very knee-jerk reaction for me to think that this Spurs team goes out and changes anything like very radically.
1: Well, I think you're right, though, with the De'Aaron Fox thing. Like, if they were to offload him, it would drastically change like their entire team makeup. Because the other thing that kind of got exposed with the Spurs team, they are not as deep as they appear. Like, what's the Thunder's primary strength if you just take away like individual prowess of like Shai Gilgeous-Alexander or Jalen Williams when he's healthy? Their strength is that they're the deepest team in the league.
0: And Dagnall can go series to series and say, if everyone's healthy, I can choose. Is this a J. Will series? No.
1: Absolutely.
0: Okay, is it? Yes. Throw them out. Like,
1: yeah.
0: That, is this a Isaiah Joe and Jared McCain situation, or do I need to pick one and go with a more defensive, like all the mixing and matching that Dagnall's been able to do when healthy?
1: Yeah, and like people are excited about Carter Bryant, but I think that that's like way too premature. I mean, other than a few shots here and there and running into Shai Gilgeous-Alexander like he's running a slant over the middle of the field. I don't really see it right now. Like, they are just not that deep. So if you offload De'Aaron Fox and you don't bring something back in return to kind of maybe like a neutral type of trade, that's asking a lot of Dylan Harper very early on in his career. That's asking a lot of Stephon Castle, who, I mean, I kind of joked that he had a Westbrookian type performance and that he was just jacking up shots and not hitting any of them, and he just couldn't read the room and understand you don't have it, so don't do it. Like, hey, that emotion you play with, the physicality you play with, the tenacity you play with on defense, keep doing that. Don't shoot anymore. You just don't have it. But he just kept shooting and kept ruining possessions for them. That's asking a lot of him, because, like, everyone acknowledges, like, if you put the Thunder's roster up against the Spurs roster, you'd probably, and you just said Shea versus Wemby. Like, Wemby is individually more talented than Shea Gilgeous-Alexander, but, you know, but it's they're both MVPs. Dylan Harper, Jalen Williams. Jalen Williams, because he can defend all five positions on the other end of the floor, I give him the edge. But then you're just kind of, the Spurs probably have a little bit more talent in their front-end players compared to the Thunders, but the Thunder can just go deeper and deeper and deeper, which is why they were down their two secondary primary ball handlers in Jalen Williams and A.J. Mitchell, and that series went seven. If the Spurs were out Dylan Harper and Stephon Castle in any series,
2: they don't make it
1: past the second round. Like, they might even not. Yeah, you're right. The Timberwolves might beat them. The Thunder beat them in five.
3: Well, you did get Harper hobbled as far as that goes. The Thunder couldn't really take advantage of that and strangle.
1: He was hobbled for one game.
3: The series. I mean, he looked awful though, and that was 2 games without Fox, and the Thunder split those games. Like, you just can't do that.
2: Part of the Fox thing, too, is I think he's also tanked some of his value in this postseason run, because I don't see any teams who are just clamoring. It's like, we got to go out there and get De'Aaron Fox. That's the missing piece.
3: And he's due to make 49.5. What I would be looking at if I were the Spurs is like trading Fox, sliding Harper into the starting lineup. And then from there, it's like, okay, in return, can I get two pieces, one of which is like a veteran ball handler that's actually like just going to be a bench guy, not someone that's going to come in and just knows that kind of spot? I don't know if that's like a, not this exact person, but like a Dennis Schroeder type. This is like a journeyman, like, hey, I get it. I'm just going to come in here and do that. And then if you can find someone that's shooting with a little bit of size to still come off the bench, like, I don't think it's like blockbuster, similar to whatever Presti, San Antonio's version of Presti saying, we don't need a blockbuster. Let's just go get Caruso and Isaiah Hartenstein. Like, get two guys to come in and play key roles off the bench. It feels like the Spurs are kind of in that spot.
1: I mean, I would just say for them, hopefully they don't learn the wrong lesson, because they beat the Thunder and they deserve to like bang their chest about it and like have the bragging rights and feel like that they accomplished something. And I know they're getting dogged for how they reacted after beating the Thunder. And I would feel the same way 9 times out of 10. But when you are that young and you do beat the defending champions in their house in a Game 7 to go to the finals, like, I understand. Like, you go celebrate. It looks bad because you got beat by the Knicks and they won their first title for the first time in 50 years at your expense. But I understand. But the lesson, the wrong lesson to learn is that, oh, we have proven to be better than the Thunder. No. Like, have some humility. They didn't have Jalen Williams and A.J. Mitchell. And that swung the series in your favor, because the Thunder had every single ability to, like, they won the pivotal games. Like, they won Game 3 by 15. They won Game 5 in Oklahoma City. And typically when teams win those games in the manner that they do, they win those series. But because they didn't have that extra guy to help create outside of Shea Gilgeous-Alexander, who is going to have so much of the defensive pressure thrown at him, like, him averaging 26 points makes a lot of sense to me. If Jalen Williams is out there to at least, hey, like, I'm going to be on this second quarter and I'm going to make them doubling you pay. If that backs off somebody, if that backs off Vassell on a, like, when Stephon Castle's putting so much pressure on Shea Gilgeous-Alexander on a particular possession, that's all the space that he would need. That changes everything. So don't just think, oh, we beat the Thunder, so like we have conquered that mountain. No need to like think about it anymore. It's like, I don't know if that's the right way to look at it, because of the nuance that kind of followed that series along.
3: And then from the Thunder perspective, I need Shea Gilgeous-Alexander to put on the Jalen Brunson tape, because Brunson seemed to have no issue just saying, yeah, I've got all these guys, the same group of, the same gaggle of defenders that was being tossed that direction, and dropping 45 on their head in game five.
1: They're two different players, man. Like, I thought going into the series, I picked the Spurs in, I think, five. I'm frankly shocked at the way that this kind of turned out. I thought the Spurs were a much more talented team than the Knicks. But I did think the way that the Spurs defended Shea, I don't know if it's going to work with Jalen Brunson. Because Jalen Brunson is just, because he's thicker, stronger, more muscular than Shea, and he plays a little bit tougher than Shea, and I don't mean that as an insult. He plays tougher than Shea, though, from an aesthetic standpoint. That won't work as much with what the Spurs were trying to do to him defensively as it did with Shea, because you can get physical with Shea, just like we saw 10 years ago with Tony Allen on Kevin Durant. Those finesse shooters, you can get physical, get in their face, and get them off their game, but you can only do it for so much against the greats. And, I mean, Shea showed that in that Game 7 with a game for the ages. Just wasn't enough to get over the Spurs.
3: I think Shea could play a little bit tougher, and I think that he could maybe, and he figured out later in that series, but Jalen Brunson at no point was like terrified of dribbling the basketball in near Victor Wembanyama. He was problem solving from game one, and maybe it takes a playoff series, but I would like to see Shea problem solving in game one instead of sucking in game one, which is what he's done across multiple series now for a couple of years. That's something he acknowledged, that he's got to figure out a way to handle those layoffs. Hopefully he can figure that out this summer, because you can't be giving away game ones, because you can't.
1: I mean, you heard Presti, the way that he was kind of conducting himself in the exit interview, where he's talking about how we never complained, we just go about our business, and that's great. But just like we kind of talked about Chet Holmgren off air, like, I'm going to need him to start taking some things personally. I'm going to need the Thunder to start taking some things personally. Like, it's okay to, like, look at particular matchups and go, not today, not this guy, not this team. Like, we hate them. It's okay to do that. You don't have to be a Terminator machine every single night, every single game. You can do it during the regular season, but against the Spurs, like, I thought that they respected Wembanyama way too much.
3: It was the rallying cry that we had here after game one is, I need them to be a little less chillant, or a little more chillant.
1: Yeah,
3: like it's okay. And it's, we've seen that at times too. Like, if you go back to last season, the in-season tournament game against Luka and the Mavs coming in, that was something that you saw, like, that for me felt like a little bit of a turn of a different version of Shea, where he was like, yeah, I am going to take this a little personally. Yeah, that is the team that dumped us out of the playoffs last year. We're going to get after it. Then you saw him go to Toronto and say, hey, I'm going to play really, really well in front of the, you know, closest to the home crowd that he's got. Then you see it roll through again and again and again at different spots. I'd like to see that from the jump with the Spurs, and maybe having a 7-game playoff war, even though you don't have a couple of your guys in there, is enough to kind of like kickstart that for this Thunder team rolling into next year. Would be good to see a slightly different look as far as that goes. All right, we need to take a timeout. On the other side, dive in a little bit more. I do want to talk a little bit about Jalen Brunson and just the journey that he has been on, because that was a crowning achievement on Saturday night, and the King of New York is going to get to celebrate that thing all offseason long. All that and so much more to come here as we close out hour number two of the Franchise Morning Show after this.
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0: Welcome back. Close out hour number two here of the Franchise Morning Show. Hoping to link up with the great Edward Ostovich in about 30 minutes as he is stirring in Omaha. Sooners gearing up for their second game day out at Charles Schwab Stadium. A winner's bracket matchup with the Georgia Bulldogs tonight at 6 o'clock. 5:30 pregame starts here on the Franchise. So looking forward to that. Real quick, and I know that understandably around here we're going to be very Spurs-focused when it comes to the NBA Finals, just because that is one of the teams that looks like they will be warring with the Thunder for years and years and years and years. But I thought just an incredibly cool exclamation point for a guy like Jalen Brunson, who came to the league as second-round draft pick, but as a champion at Villanova and kind of had to find his way with Dallas. Doesn't get quite what he wants with the Mavs, bets on himself, goes to New York, bets on himself again by not signing the maximum and taking a little bit less change, which you know that he'll make up for in that New York market, stuff like that. And to not just have this kind of final form of himself, but to look around and at times you're getting nothing off the bench in the first half, by this Knicks team, stuff like that. For it to be so Brunson-centric with Cat beating foul trouble, stuff like that, I think just a pretty cool end of a season, kind of a culmination for a guy in Jalen Brunson that I don't know how everybody else views him. I've always kind of really just liked watching him play. He seems like a pretty chill guy, like very relatable off the floor when it comes to some of the interview stuff and things like that. It was a cool moment for Jalen Brunson, and certainly I have enjoyed taking in all of the just social media, everything that comes with New York having a basketball team that is not just fully functioning, but certainly is NBA champion.
1: Quick trivia question. How many points did Jalen Brunson have in the Final Four destruction of Buddy Hield and the Oklahoma Sooners?
0: I have no idea. I think that we've all tried to black that out.
1: Can you just guess? Just try to guess. So remember, you had a starting five. Let's see if I can pull them up. You had a starting five. It was Josh Hart, Chris Jenkins, Jalen Brunson, Mikal Bridges, Dante DiVincenzo.
0: What do you think Christian Jenkins is thinking? Looking around, going, this has not panned out for me the way it panned out for everybody else.
1: Can I be the 15th guy?
0: I want to just like knee-jerk be like 25 or 30, but the way that you bring this up makes me feel like it's not that.
1: CJ, Ryan says 25 or 30. What do you got?
0: I'm going to go with 27 and a half. No, 27. Give me 27.
2: I don't remember him going off in that game. I think he was relatively quiet, so give me like maybe 11, 12 points.
1: Well, you're both wrong, but CJ was closest. He had 8 points. So Jalen Brunson somehow only had 8, and they won by 1,000.
0: Well, how much did he play in the second half, too? What's the other?
1: So he played 21 minutes. He was 3 of 5, 0 for 2 from 3. Yeah, 2 for 3 from the charity stripe. Just 8 points. Incredible.
0: That quickly became.
1: I mean, does this kind of like really, because at this point, it's like, yeah, Villanova was awesome. A lot of their team have proven to be awesome in the pros, but does this like really put a cap on like, no, buddy, like it just wasn't meant to be, my man.
0: It's okay. It's happening. It'll be fine. Shout out Ryan Spangler. It's kind of reminiscent too of the, another just like heartbreak of everything that happened in that Bama Georgia national championship game after Baker's not able to, hold off Georgia in the second half. You're kind of just like, you know, it's terrible, and it's not the storybook ending there, but we also wouldn't have gotten one of the other fantastic, like, sliding doors moments in college football. So, in the end, it's like, maybe this all worked out the way it was supposed to, as much as it sucks for Baker and Oklahoma fans.
2: And, like, going back and looking at those teams, the Alabama, Georgia, and Oklahoma, like, just so much NFL talent littering all of those teams. And in the moment, it really sucked, because I don't think most Oklahoma fans could really appreciate the fact that they took in one of the best Rose Bowl games of all time in that moment. Looking back on it now in the year 2026, you're like, my God, this is incredible what happened on that field.
1: Yeah, Mike Stoops just couldn't stop Jake Fromm. Who among us?
0: Happens. I vividly remember
2: in Sonny the Michelle.
0: First half of that game going, oh my gosh, CeeDee Lamb is more accurate than Jake Fromm. Like, that's a really, really good combo if you're trying to win a big-time college football game. Unfortunately, the formula, it appears, for Oklahoma against red teams in the playoff is to just get up big and not be able to do anything.
1: Yeah, there you go. Ugh. Yeah, you think John Mateer is watching the Alabama baseball game on Saturday and going, like, all right, throw the interception.
0: I think Instinct,
1: he's like instinctively like, I've got to do it. I've got to throw the pick.
0: He was like, I just don't. He's like, whatever happens here, if it's like Oakland needs to go out and beat Georgia so that Georgia can beat Alabama, so that the key is you just don't play Alabama the second time in the postseason. It's that first time that you're okay with. It's the second time in basically a playoff game that becomes a little bit of touch and go.
2: If only it was Notre Dame.
0: If only.
1: Opt out. Back to Brunson, though. I don't know how anyone cannot root for him. I mean, he's like everything you want an athlete to be. Like, I mean, technically, Shai Gilgeous-Alexander is, but I do not really entertain some of the arguments against him. I do understand, like, aesthetically, like, if he's not your cup of tea, I get that. But Jalen Brunson has the aesthetic cup of tea. Like, it's just because of how visceral and physical he plays. Like, he can beat you from outside like he did in Game 5. He can get to the basket even against Victor Wembanyama. Like, he wills his teams to victory. And then, like, he's gracious in defeat. He's gracious in victory. Conducts himself very well. He's easily a guy that you can get behind if you're a Knicks fan. He's easily a guy you can get behind if you're just a casual basketball fan. I mean, it's just people can look at the last, you know, like, 8 champions and go, that's not good for the league that thrives on dynasties, like whether they be the Lakers or the Celtics, the Heatles with LeBron James, like the Warriors with the Splash Brothers. It's like, that's not very good to have like so many different champions. It's like, no, like there is so much talent in this league right now. And when you have a guy like Jalen Brunson, who if you just, I mean, looked at a top 5 list of players going into this postseason, which would have included Jason Tatum, even though he is coming back from a torn Achilles and was still able to come back in the regular season and give it a go in the postseason, even though they got shown the door in the first round. I mean, Jalen Brunson's like, if you're looking at top 5 list of best players, he's probably 5th, if not off that list. And yet he is the guy left standing at the very end. So, I mean, just it's awesome. Like, if you're going to tell me, like, who would you rather win, Brady, a small market team or the team from New York City, I'm like, yeah, I'll probably go small market team. Like, I don't, you know. But at the same time, like, that's how good Jalen Brunson is I kind of fell in love with it. And yet, like, I do not care about New York City. I've never been to New York City. I don't really care to go. Like, I know I'm missing much because it's, like, one of the coolest cities on earth. But it's just, like, it's not my cup of tea. So, shout out to Jalen Brunson. Awesome player to follow. Awesome player to watch during these finals and deserving champion.
0: It was incredible for him. You had some like redemption arcs of, I know he dealt with foul trouble through a lot of the NBA finals, but Cat, it feels like, has totally in one playoff run kind of turned around some of the stuff that has followed him all around. And it was cool to see Mike Brown have a little bit of a moment in the sun after he survived Sacramento. So shout out to him for surviving there. And turns out that it was a De'Aaron Fox problem, not a Mike Brown problem. It's actually the ownership and everything that goes along with it. We know this.
1: Oh yeah, Jim Dolan's a champion.
0: It's always the jump scare that I'm so used to. Like in soccer, they don't hand the trophy to the owner in the first like 15 trophy lifts. Like it takes a while to get there, and it's always just like, oh, what a moment, what a moment. And now we're gonna hand it to James Dolan. Awesome. Stoked. I did like the Knicks jacket he had on, though. If I could say something nice about James Dolan, I thought it was a good topical. It's hard to make the, like, hey, if I'm going to dress with, like, a blazer for my team or whatever, it usually looks bad. And not saying that that would look good in any other context, but I at least enjoyed that. He at least wasn't too cool for school for that moment.
2: He did have that one cool quote after they won the NBA Cup where it's like, are we going to raise a banner? No, we're aiming for a championship banner, which, in hindsight, yeah, that's a pretty cold line to put out.
1: Oh, there. Yeah. You
0: congratulations to the Knicks for becoming the first team to do the domestic double in NBA history, too.
2: Broke the curse.
0: They got it.
1: Is that a soccer terminology?
0: Yes,
1: thing?
0: A double being if you win the league. Well, it's really just two trophies of any kind, but the domestic double is usually your league plus whatever like tournament you're running across your league. It's generally considered to be a massive accomplishment. It should be celebrated as such with the New York Knicks.
1: Maybe Patty Gasso can do that next year. They've got the regular season thing down.
0: Yeah.
1: Just show out in the tournament now. SEC tournament.
0: It's similar.
1: That's the only thing that she doesn't have.
0: It's weird. It's like similar but different because it's essentially like, yes, you won your league regular season plus you won the postseason tournament. But when it's happening like at the same time during the season, I feel like it's an added layer of difficulty. So we should, that's maybe my new suggestion, is we should play the SEC tournament while the season's going. Eliminate midweek games. We're just going to play the SEC tournament during the midweek. Make that thing happen.
1: Does this now validate the midseason cup?
0: No, but it makes me enjoy it a little bit more.
1: Well, I mean, if you have Thunder Spurs again, I wonder how much give a damn the Thunder will then showcase if it is the Spurs. Like if it's the same scenario compared to last year. I mean, like the Thunder wanted to win the game. They played hard and they no doubt wanted to. But I remember watching that going like, if they meet in the playoffs, I hope I see a different energy out of the Thunder. And we did. We did.
0: Yeah. I think the flip side of that was we're still just a year removed from the Bucks that like fell apart winning it. And you're just like, okay, well, I do think that it is successful in giving us maybe not better matchups, quote unquote, but it feels like the league twofold says, hey, let's backload our marquee matchups in the regular season till after football is done. And at the start of the season, we'll give you these November games, which they're played on different courts. Does it actually feel different? No, but it seems like that once they get to Vegas, you do get a little bit like of a half step up, like somewhere between normal regular season basketball and like the playoff ramp up mode, which if you're getting that in late November, early December, I think that the league will take that as opposed to everything else. Now, moving it out of Vegas is like funny, so we'll see how that goes. But all in all, shouts to the Knicks for saving all of us around here, at least, from a Spurs reign of terror for at least another year, which we appreciate. All right, let's take a timeout. On the other side, we'll kick off hour number three. Big hour. We got our impressions we'll have to get to at the bottom of the hour. We'll link up with the great Eddie Radosovich, previewing everything Oklahoma and Georgia, plus a recap of everything he saw on Saturday with the Sooners' domination of Alabama. And we got so much more to get into here on a Monday, June 15th. Stick with us here on your home for the Sooners, 107.7, The Franchise.
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0: 3 of the franchise Born and Choking after it here. We'll link up with our good pal, Edward Osovich, here in about 15 minutes as he is awaking in Omaha as the Sooners get ready to battle Georgia this evening at 6 p.m. We'll talk about that as our big story of the day with Eddie when he joins us here in a little bit. I'm joined, though, by our good friends Brady Trantham and CJ Craig as we roll through it. And guys, we got some texts that have rolled in off the franchise text line, 405-478-1077, 405-478-1077. Hit us up all day long, as well as the Twitch stream, twitch.tv/thefranchiselive. Good morning to our pal Sooner Scooter over on the Twitch stream. Let's rattle through a couple of these, which span basically all topics all across the world. 831 started with this man. The kid that pitched on Saturday for the Sooners was freaking awesome. Big league talent, no doubt. Talking, of course, about Cord Rager, who was absolutely phenomenal. And it feels like that's going to be something that now I'm starting to wonder. And maybe we'll talk about this with Eddie a little bit, too. So he goes out there on Saturday, gets the win. If Oklahoma is able to go out tonight and move themselves over to a winner's bracket contest where they're going to have to lose twice and that'll get them regrouped on Wednesday, then they come back on Thursday. I'm just kind of wondering, past Xander Mercurius, what kind of options that Skip Johnson might go to, because on one hand, you can set this thing up and try to hope and bank that you make it to the Champ Series. On the other hand, if you need it in a big spot, it's an option that could be gone to again with all the rest that he's got.
1: Yeah, I mean, at the end of the day, like, you're going to, I guess, lean on whatever Skip Johnson feels is best, because that's what his forte is just pitching and having a pulse for the pitching staff. I mean, it's helped OU navigate their season. I mean, not in the best way, because, again, 38-22, not anything really to write home about, but, again, their schedule was incredibly tough, and they've proven to be a really good baseball team, because just by virtue of where they are right now in the winner's bracket to go face Georgia tonight in Omaha. But yeah, really, I mean, Ryan, like, the story for OU baseball for as far as they're going to go, it's just going to be, can they continue to hit at the clip that they're hitting? Because for the most part, the pitching staff's going to be good. The question usually, like, that kind of plagued them in the regular season, maybe you thought differently, was sometimes they couldn't even put the pitching performances together in the same game, where maybe the starters would be awesome, then the bullpen would collapse, or maybe the starter, like Cameron Johnson or LJ Mercurius, were just terrible out of the gate, and then the bullpen would save them. Like, sometimes they just weren't able to put it all together, even just from a pitching standpoint. So, like, to me, though, that if that happens, it would be a surprise at this point. I'm just concerned, do they just kind of, like, run out of magic from the plate? If that happens, then they're going to be hard-pressed to, like, win many more games, but they're still here. They're a good baseball team. They should be confident, because especially with the way they beat Alabama, where just everybody got a hit, everybody got on base. It wasn't just big hit after big hit after big hit, and then they called it a day. They thoroughly dominated. And that's exactly the type of performance you want to put out there for your first game in Omaha.
0: It was one of those things that I know was a big frustration all year long, is that you had seen aspects of this team where you're like, okay, if they could just, even if you just get 80% from the starting pitching and 80% of the bullpen's capabilities and 80% of the offense, that was still going to be a damn good baseball team, and it just felt like they couldn't. In a weird way, though, I don't know if this should make you feel better or worse. I liked that toward the end of the season, it really wasn't the offense that was one of the struggles. It was like, hey, you're going to have to score 12 or 13 runs, and now that you've gotten into a spot where this pitching staff is just pumped full of confidence, I'm excited to see what version of Xander Mercurius we get today, because if it looks anything like the Xander that Oklahoma's gotten, really since they just did the role reversal of saying, hey, we're going to bump you up to a starter and get that thing going along with Cord, it's been pretty fantastic. And I think that it's hard to not play full of confidence as a defense or an offense behind those guys when they go out there and have that kind of aura, as the kids would say, that Cord certainly brings to the table. And when Xander's locked in, he brings that a little bit different, a little bit more fiery, but he brings that confidence and I think a little bit of calm to everybody, top to bottom.
1: Yeah, absolutely. And, I mean, not necessarily to get it too far ahead of ourselves, but, and also you never know for sure, like, if
0: the, let's get far ahead. When they take on the Yankees in the Fall Classic.
1: Poor Skip. He's like, oh, no, stop talking.
0: He's like, I get it. We're having fun, but stop.
1: And you, of course, in the transfer portal era, it's never a guarantee that, you know, a freshman or a sophomore that plays a lot and is really awesome for your team is on the team next year. But, I mean, just think about the situation you found themselves in going into this season where they lost their entire starting rotation from a year ago to the MLB draft. And with the way that Skip's kind of, like you said, flipped the role reversal, had the freshman play, like, they're not going to have, like, they're going to lose Cameron Johnson. Who knows what happens with LJ Mercurius, but he seems to have accepted the role. Maybe that's just a for now thing, but he's made the best out of this situation, proven to be quite a mature young man, a professional at his age right now. Like, I can imagine it was probably a very hard role reversal for him coming over from UNLV as a starter, getting promoted to the Friday starter, and then just getting, I mean, shellacked by SEC competition to the point where he's now the closer. Like, I'm sure that's very difficult, but he's put his best foot forward for the team. But OU's not going to have that same situation if everybody comes back next year that should come back. If they're able to retain their roster, they're not going to have we got to replace this guy in the starting rotation. No, like, they're going to be set to have one of the best pitching staffs, not just in the SEC, but in the entire country, because of what we've seen out of Cord Rager and what we could potentially see tonight out of Xander Mercurius.
0: It should be pretty exciting. Like I said, we'll link up with Eddie here in a little bit. Batting around Slots Tots in the middle of our overreaction Monday, what you have to do. All caps. The Spurs gonna trade for Giannis. No, seriously. Hey, Brady, do you have a Strait of Hormuz take?
1: Open it.
0: Keep it open. Keep our gas prices down. Slots Tots, who'd you like over the opening weekend of the World Cup? Let me know, because a lot of great performances to choose from there. 775, talking about the Rose Bowl. That wasn't just on Mike Stoops. That was the Lincoln Riley special, scoring, 3 points the entire second half, completely abandoned the run with no plan. Clown, let it go. Let it go. You're going to live a happier life, I think, if you just do that. He's doing his thing out at SC. Hey, the window's open. They're really, really close, I think. Is that his new version of we're close, is the window's open in Southern California?
1: Damn it, Lincoln. The window's open. Close it. It's summer.
0: Well,
2: it's you're letting in all the bugs. They're getting on the brisket.
1: You have 1,400 windows in your mansion estate on the sea. Close the windows.
0: I don't know. If I was in a mansion estate by the sea, I might open the windows, as opposed to, as CJ was saying, the flies have been bad. I don't know what's going on, but or if this is just specifically a more thing, but the flies have been bad to start off
1: summer 2026. You buy those big castles because you don't want to be with the outside world with all the muddy, dirty plebs.
0: Yeah.
1: Well, so, if you open the window, the likelihood that one of them crawls in to get some bread, is a higher percentage chance.
2: The amount of June bugs that have hit my windshield this summer have been off the charts.
0: CJ is a serial June bug eliminator.
2: They just find my windshield, I guess.
1: Hey, man, 15 more days and those dudes need to go to sleep.
0: We're gonna tap them out in July. T-Pop said Brunson, talking about Jalen Brunson, not the 3-2-1. Brunson is not a punk like Wimby. He actually congratulates the other team, not sprints to the locker room. That was mega weak by Victor Wembanyama.
1: How come no one's really brought that up?
0: Well, it's been more of a Twitter dialogue than I think an in real life dialogue type thing, where I think there are a lot of Thunder fans who are quickly like, yo, man, he just bricked a shot, walked straight to the back. I was like, everybody else does it.
1: I mean, is it not a legendary story in Michael Jordan's arc and the end of the Bad Boys era in Detroit when Isaiah in Detroit walked off the floor, after beating the crap out of Michael and forced him to go to a different level where he became Michael Jordan? The role that they played, and not just his career, but in their own careers, being a great little mini dynasty in their own right, and they walk off the floor, and that is it's just abhorrent behavior, and Wimby doesn't. It's everyone just keeps excusing him, and he's not a criminal, he's not a crappy individual or anything like that.
2: The missed flagrant as well.
0: That's the views of Brady Trantham. I think he should be executed.
1: Guillotined? Let's call it what it is.
0: The French need to roll out the guillotine for his flagrant fouls. That's what needs to happen.
2: How bad would the discourse have been if Wimby didn't get suspended for game 6 if the Spurs ended up winning 5?
1: I mean, he wasn't going
2: to
1: be suspended.
2: He wasn't going to, but I'm just wondering how Twitter would have reacted if that were the case. Because I think we were spared some generational slander.
0: Yeah, well, here's what helps with the Knicks megaphone. It wasn't enough for Oklahoma City fans to be like, hey, I get that you don't like what we're doing, but could you just watch the Spurs for 10 minutes and see if you all the stuff that you say about this team is also happening to the other team? And the New York megaphone, I think, helped that out a great deal. Much like the Lakers megaphone contributed to all of the conversation around Shai Gilgeous-Alexander and the Thunder.
1: Austin Reeves talking after the after they lost, just having a mid-court meeting with the rest. Like, just, y'all need to stop. I didn't really like a lot. Let me take that back. I didn't like some of what Sam Presti said, because he kind of, Sam is a very calculated individual, very smart, but then he kind of showed his human side at this exit interview, where he, like every other human on earth, showed some hypocrisy, where he's like, the post-game interview is just just a bitch fest for all the coaches and the players. And then he proceeded to do the same thing at his podium press conference. So, I get it, but...
0: Also, the Thunder are, like, notoriously one of the teams that send everything to... Like, they do the same thing. They just email the league office instead of Mark Dagnall doing it from the podium, but it's neither here nor there.
1: Yeah.
0: Rally the troops.
1: They have their ways, but I don't know. Like, there is certainly a way to do it. The Thunder, like, they're guys that do it. Like, the guys that everyone wants to complain about, Lu Dort, Alex Caruso, not even really, like, Cason Wallace doesn't really have that reputation. He's the only basketball player that I consistently see just, I'm going to take the ball from you. He doesn't just, like, tap it when they're trying to cross you over.
0: That's mine now. He takes it on the bounce going down.
1: Yeah, he's like, mine, thank you. But, like, Caruso, Lu Dort, you expect that type of, you know, sometimes fringe dirty, fringe okay, like by the rules play from role players like that. With the Spurs, with Wemby, the way that he's doing it, it's like, dude, if you're going to be playing like that with your long limbs flailing all over the place, dude, it's going to be another target on your back. Like, I don't know if you want that smoke with how frail you appear to be. I know he's not frail because he's still huge and he can still pack a punch, but my God, like, you are asking for it. From some bum to just, oh, like, he tried to step on my guy. Like, he tried to roll my dude's ankle. All right, I'm going to check you into the third row, my man.
0: He's going to become, punch the microphone out of passion. He's going to become a goon target probably here in the next couple of years, which, hey, man, that's what you bring upon yourself, especially the way that he's conducted himself, which I do appreciate that. I think there are a little bit more people just being like, man, this is just so performative. But happens. All right, let's take a timeout. On the other side, we're going to head out to the Quail Creek Bake Franchise Hotline to link up with Eddie Radosovich, who's been hanging out in Omaha, get his take on everything he saw from the Sooners in their Saturday shellacking of Alabama, as well as previewing tonight's massive contest out at Charles Schwab Field, which will pit Oklahoma against Georgia to really seize control of the SEC half of the bracket at the College World Series. Eddie, on the other side.
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0: Chaz Morning Show. Brad Chapman. We got Brady Trantham, CJ Craig here in Oklahoma City because the great Eddie Radosovich is out and about on location in Omaha as the Sooners kicked Alabama's ass on Saturday in a really, really fun contest. If you are backer of the Crimson and Cream, head up to the Quill Creek Bank franchise hotline to link up with Eddie. Eddie, good morning. How has Omaha been, my friend?
1: Gentlemen, it's been glorious. We're coming to you live straight from the blue collar boardroom.
0: Excellent.
1: I keep looking over at Josh Callaway, like during these games.

0: And we just like have this look of wonderment and amazement because this baseball team is truly playing some of the best baseball they played all year, maybe some of the best baseball in the country right now. And it's going to be a showdown tonight. Georgia is extremely good. Very excited for the proceedings tonight over at the Chuck.
1: It's we'll have plenty of time to get ahead of ourselves here in a second, but when you look in on Saturday and you've got a freshman out there shoving in a way that we've seen him do, but like the question was going to be, could he roll that to Omaha? And then you've got the offense that puts up, what was it, 11 hits, 9 runs on 11 hits. What's been more, I don't know, surprising, good to see as far as the phase of the game that Oklahoma was able to carry through? Because it feels like it just looked like a rerun of what we saw in Lawrence on Saturday.
0: Yeah, I think that like it's a mix between not just the offense that they're getting, but the timely hitting that they're getting, the two-out, two-strike hitting that they're getting. And for it to happen all in the first inning with Trey Gamble, and then Corey Rager goes out there and absolutely shoves against a pretty good Alabama lineup. We'll see how they do against today against Texas, but it's like a mixture of everything. I mean, they're truly getting moments that you just didn't really expect it to happen this soon. You know, I the talk around here has been Corey Rager, and obviously so as a freshman. I thought that was probably one of the better pitching performances I've seen from any Oklahoma player in the postseason. Obviously, the one that comes to mind, I think, for everybody, and the last time that we were up here was Cade Horton and what he was able to do. And he did it twice, not just once, but twice against A&M and Notre Dame. It's been super impressive. And just the way that he talks, his maturity, his ability to attack the strike zone. We talked to Xander Mercurius about it yesterday. Even Xander is a little bit in awe. Now the ball kind of rolls to Xander and his opportunity tonight against truly one of the best offenses in the country with Georgia. They kind of dispatched Texas in a quick and timely manner, even though it was the airs that opened the game up for Georgia. So it's a pretty special run. Just being out at practice yesterday, you kind of feel like this team is I don't know how to explain it. Like they're pretty loose. But I think they're also pretty confident, and it's a scary thing when you get that confidence rolling. It's going to be rather interesting tonight because I think the number that they threw out there last night on the broadcast, 29 of the last 35 national champions have started this thing 2-0. North Carolina obviously got it done last night, and now it's Oklahoma or Georgia's turn here on Monday night.
2: Lenny, you kind of just brought up who I was going to talk about with this question with Xander Mercurius. I mean, the last time we saw him, he was starting to be on one against Kansas in that closeout game. Thought he got a little gypped with the suspension of the game because I think he only went 15 or 16 pitches when they resumed play the next day. Skip pulled him when he kind of realized, yeah, he's kind of lost the strike zone. That's okay. But, like, what are you expecting from him? Because just like Cord Rager, like, as soon as Skip Johnson just decided, I'm going to play the freshman, it's not just been Cord. I mean, Xander has like proven himself a worthy talent in this strong pitching staff that Skip Johnson has. I mean, what are you expecting out of him going up against this Georgia lineup?
0: Yeah, he's been excellent. I thought he was really good last week against Kansas, and kind of like you, Brady, he kind of got screwed over with the rain that had to come back. But even Skip has talked about just how important that one inning was from him on Monday afternoon. A week ago today, I guess, coming back from the rain delay. So I think Georgia is extremely good. I think it might be one of the best lineups in the country. I think that we were talking last night at dinner. If he could give you like 5 innings of 3-run baseball, I think you have to like where you're at with the way that this offense is swinging the bats right now. I mean, I think they've had double-digit hits in 7 consecutive games. Certainly I don't know if you're going to be able to put up double-digit runs like you have in some of those ball games. But Xander has been really, really good. I think it's much like Cord Rager on Saturday night. How quickly can he become comfortable in the game? And if he can, and then pound the strike zone, kind of like Cord did, I think you like where this thing's at. I mean, Oklahoma, it just seems like they're getting, I don't want to say like every break to just go their way. I don't think this has been a pure luck type of situation, but it does seem like they are getting contributions from just about everybody up and down the lineup. And if you look at what they could do on the back end of the bullpen, whether it be Jackson Cleveland, or I think Gavin Jones would be in the mix tonight from the left side, I like where Oklahoma is kind of at. I don't know if this is kind of the same matchup from a hitting standpoint as it was for Cord, but it is going to be rather interesting to see what they can get out of Mercurius tonight, because he's been really, really good, and the kid is not short on confidence. He's he had a pretty fun interview session on Sunday out of practice. He is definitely not short on confidence.
1: Talking to Eddie here on the Quail Creek Bank franchise hotline as he's up in Omaha. And, man, I know it's going to be an absolute war tonight, but I think if they can go out there and find a way to get this thing done, that's where you go from confidence to really starting to believe, because you look at it and let's give them like a 5-3 type situation. I know we're putting cart before horse and all that stuff, and you get five innings out of Xander. I mean, everyone knows part of the reason why starting 2-0 out there is so important is because you can go Saturday, Monday, Wednesday, really protect everything that you need on the back end. And I think that's the underrated part about what Cord did, is it became a, we don't have to use anybody we don't want to use type situation. And you're already going to get the winner's bracket rest advantage on top of basically only having to use Cord on Saturday. I mean, it was like the perfect start to set up what could be a special stay if they can get things done tonight.
0: Yeah, I think that the kind of the conversation that we had last night is, you win tonight, and I think it becomes a little bit more real when you make the statement that this team could win a national championship. And, you know, Ryan, we talked about it for basically the last 3 or 4 months. Just that sentence alone is kind of amazing that they're even in this spot. So I think if you win tonight, it definitely becomes a little bit more real just in terms of what you're able to do and just the way that the week is going to set up for Oklahoma, because then you have Nick Weslowski that you're going to be able to throw most likely in the next game, whether it be a semifinal or whether it be an elimination game on Tuesday. So they're in really, really good shape from an arm standpoint. They kind of have, a plethora of arms at their disposal, at Skip Johnson's disposal. And, you know, I think that it certainly helps that Skip, has been up here before. I think that has been pretty evident in the way that they've been going about just their off days, their preparation. And from a mental standpoint, there's certainly nobody that's going to have this pitching staff ready to roll better than Skip. So it's a pretty special run that this team's been on. And, I think everybody's kind of at the point right now that's been following it. Why not this team? Because it seems like they are pushing every button at the right time right now.
2: And speaking of Skip Johnson, Eddie, I mean, we talked about this in the previous hour. Admittedly, it's a corny topic, but when you just consider like what Skip Johnson's job actually is, more so than just win games, like put out a good product for OU baseball year in and year out. Like, he's been seriously tasked with building back this program to respectability, to a program that can compete in the baseball conference, being the SEC week in and week out. And, you know, in Omaha, that's great. Like, check that box. But you have the 2022 team in attendance watching you. Like, that to me is just so symbolic of the amount of work Skip Johnson has done in such a short amount of time with the limited resources that OU baseball has had prior to the last few seasons. And moving forward, things are looking good. So, I mean, just what can you say about the job Skip Johnson has done, not just this season, not just this postseason, but just since he's taken the job?
0: Yeah, I mean, he's the best. There's a reason that he comes on every Thursday with us during the baseball season. He doesn't have to do that, but he does. And I think that it's a good representation of everything that he has put in together. The way that he recruits JUCOs, our guy George Doyer wrote about it this morning on Sooner Scoop. Oklahoma has the most JUCOs on this team. And I think that it's a representation of, we talked to him about it yesterday. He wants tough kids to come into the program. And I think that, you know, he loves on them, but at the same time, I think it's probably a little bit more old school than you would probably venture to guess, just in the way that he runs the program. And I think that it's reciprocated with the way that these guys love him. And I think that it's a good representation of getting John Spikerman and Kendall Pattison, those guys back, getting some of the guys from the 2010 team even back in Omaha. You know, obviously one of them with Russell Raley, he's on the coaching staff. I talked to Skip about this right after the Super Regional, but, you know, every one of the assistants played for Oklahoma, whether it be Reggie Willits, Britt Bonnell, the list goes on and on, even all the way down to Grant Stevens, who's working out in the bullpen, was just on the team a year ago. And I think that these guys love Skip. They love the way that he runs a program. And it certainly shows, because I think that there were moments throughout this season that it could have gone sideways. It could have definitely gone south for this team. And he was able to kind of get everything together, everybody sticking together. And, you know, at the end of the day, I think there's a reason that this is the second time in 5 years that this team has been up here, or this program has been up here. If you look at the numbers that were running around in the NCAA tournament, Oklahoma, I think, is the second most major league drafted players over the last, like, I can't remember exactly what the number was, but I think it was like the last 8 or 10 years. This is an exceptional program that, you know, certainly you look at the SEC, it's just a monster. And I think that, you know, finishing 11th this year and still making it to Omaha speaks to the conference, speaks to the program, and, you know, how good the talent is there. And, you know, why not? Why not this team? It's certainly starting to feel a little bit more special, but you're going to have to go out and win tonight, you know, to really put yourself in that position to go play for a national title.
1: Certainly feels like the final boss. They went to the ACC champs, yeah. Knocked him out, went to the Big 12 champs, knocked him out. This one feels like a little bit different with the Bulldogs
0: this
1: tonight.
0: This is the final boss with Georgia.
1: We'll see what we got tonight. That'll be 6 o'clock scheduled first pitch, 5:30 pregame here on the franchise. Eddie, before we get you out of here, do you have any time on Saturday night to enjoy our city's team for the last week and a half? The New York Knicks taking out the Spurs, finishing that job.
0: Yeah, my mayor is Muslim. My bagels are Jewish. Knicks in 5. That was so magical, so awesome. I couldn't be more happy for a team that I have no connection to in the New York Knicks for sending Wembanyama's ass into the summer. He's such a scumbag. I'm so glad that that went down the way that it did. And I can't wait to do it again in about 3 weeks or 3 months.
1: Yeah, him just like sprinting to the locker room, like clanking the meaningless, although it was meaningful for many with things that were out there. Him clanking the meaningless.
2: Sorsby was like
1: Brendan
2: watching.
1: Brendan Sorsby and Ryan Chapman together were like, come on, baby! Him just like going straight back to the locker room and acknowledging nobody was like the chef's kiss, Eddie, on what I think a lot of Thunder fans have been trying to tell everyone for like weeks.
0: Yeah, absolutely perfect. And I also think that, you know, at least through my algorithm, and it was just feeding me things that I want to see, but I think everybody else is, you know, naturally has kind of opened their eyes to this guy's a bad guy. He's a bad person. I quickly have made that turn over the last month and a half. I truly believe that he's a bad person. He might even be a bad human that's been sent for evil things from the aliens. So it was. I was happy to see it. I was happy to see it. We'll see what the Thunder do now, you know, as we try to rebuild this thing. They need to get back in their winning ways, and it should be a fun offseason that I won't pay attention to until I need to.
1: Well, here's the good news. We have the best soccer team in the world that's going to distract us for another 6 weeks, apparently.
0: Dude!
1: I was optimistic. That far exceeded all my expectations on Friday. That was awesome.
0: I mean, that legitimately looked good, right?
1: Yeah. No, it was they've had good wins, and I know that, like, There are wins in U.S. World Cup history that you go up and down and say, like, there were much better teams that they've beaten in, like, the group phase or stuff like that. But to just go out there and, like, dominate, like, me and my buddies were looking around going, like, guys, we are, like, destroying them. This isn't a get a goal and protect it. This was, like, we got a goal and they couldn't touch the soccer ball. It was unbelievable. Yeah.
0: That was sick. What's the update on Pulisic?
1: Sounds like it was a precaution to pull him at halftime. Potch said after the game that he had gotten, into a tackle with one of the guys that practiced a couple days before on his calf, so they were just, like, monitoring it. So, sounds like he'll be all good to start on Friday, barring a setback. And then the good news is, if they can go take care of business on Friday against Australia, depending on other stuff that happens, they might be able to just totally rest him in that third game and still win the group. So, that could be, like, dream scenario, just to kind of, like, keep him on ice and ramp him up into this thing.
0: What's up with Turkey? I thought
1: they were
0: supposed to be good. They got their ass beat by Australia.
1: Yeah, there were the two chances that they didn't get, and then Australia, kind of like Paraguay, like they kind of want to do it the same way of, let's just sit back in and see if we can't get you on the counter, and they got that first one, which what happened to Turkey, I think, is what could have happened to the U.S. if Paraguay had gone down and scored that, what was it, 2.5 minutes, 3 minutes in. Thankfully, the U.S. kind of repelled that. And then I think you could see, like, a very similar thing. If the U.S. gets an early goal against Australia, it could look very similar. Or if Australia goes out and is able to kind of repel them, it could get a little cagey. But, yeah, that was not the performance you'd want from Turkey. I thought Ecuador sucked yesterday. Wasn't good. Brazil looked just flat-out bad, even though they got their 1-1. So we've had an interesting opening 4 or 5 days here at the World Cup.
0: Pretty fantastic. I was very happy for the USMNT. That was awesome on Friday night. Let's keep this thing rolling. Everything's turning good right now, and I feel very uncomfortable about it. Something's going
1: to
0: happen.
1: Well, unfortunately, I think we just had to sacrifice J-Dub's hamstring. Everything else went. We had to sacrifice the softball team and Supers and Dub's hammy, and other than that, it's going good.
0: Well, now that we've stomached that loss with the Thunder, I don't care. Like, forget about it. I'm not trying to win a summer league. Let's move on to bigger and better things, like a World Cup championship.
1: Let's make it happen. Let's make it happen. Should be good. Eddie, big day ahead for you, my friend. Looking forward to all the coverage. And I guess I won't talk to you the rest of the week because I'll be out.
0: Yeah, so have fun in Atlanta.
1: We'll do. Have a good week up there. I hope for your sake that you are hanging out in Omaha for another week.
0: Yeah, it certainly seems like they're going to be locked into this thing for a while. And who would have thunk it? Like I said at the beginning, Josh Callaway and I just kind of look at each other after they do something during a game. It's like, WTF, where did this come from? It's a super confident group, and it's going to be a lot of fun tonight. Like we said, they win tonight. I think it becomes a little bit more real that Oklahoma can win a national championship up here. And even if they lose, it's a long road back. Obviously, you're going to have to win multiple games in multiple days, in consecutive days. But who knows? This team just keeps to find answers that it's been a lot of fun to kind of cover.
1: Saved it for the perfect time. Looking forward to it all. Eddie, have a good one, my friend. We'll talk to you.
0: See you guys.
1: Eddie Radosovich hopping on here on the Quail Creek Bank franchise hotline live from Omaha, Nebraska, as the countdown is on. 5:30 pregame, 6 o'clock scheduled first pitch. You can listen to it all here on the franchise. All right, let's take one more timeout on the other side. We'll hit a handful of impressions. CJ's going to do a Drake impression, and we're going to do some questions here to blow this thing out. We'll send Brady, at least, on his merry way, and CJ as well. Dana should be in, right?
3: He should.
1: Okay, we'll see.
3: Unless he's still up in New York partying.
1: Well, he didn't go because he came back here. Anyway, I love Daniel. He works really, really hard. I'm going to say that because the last time I said anything otherwise, he almost killed me. So we'll send Brady and CJ on their merry ways. Closing out hour number 3 of the Franchise Board Show after this.
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0: Thank you to Mr. Adosovich for getting up a little bit earlier than he needed to, as he's got a long night ahead.
1: He's still awake. He didn't wake
0: up. Charles Schwab. Well, listen. Not talked about, but for someone like Eddie, who drove through Kansas, I'm sure that the World Cup is great when it comes to new sporting events happening at 10 and 11 p.m. As far as that goes. But excited, happy for him to check in as we go all the way through a long, long day of a little bit of a pregame type setup here. Official pregame will start here on the franchise at 5:30. First pitch scheduled for 6 o'clock. Just take the franchise app everywhere you go. It is that easy. It is that simple. But, gentlemen, we don't have the great Drake Vidito here today. Drake's going to be back tomorrow, which means that him and I are passing ships in the night. But CJ, my man, knows that Drake is a slave to the questions, and also that the questions mean I don't have to prep as much for impressions, which is what we really love here on a Monday. So we'll close down with the questions, but let's fire it up and get to our impressions here. Closing out the 8 o'clock hour on this Monday, the same way we do every single day with our daily impressions. 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All right, let's dive in. The New York Knicks have made a ton of history throughout this run. I thought this one was pretty rad as far as this goes. The Knicks became just the third team in the history of the league to win an NBA title without a player who received MVP votes for the regular season. They joined the 77-78 Washington Bullets and the 67-68 Boston Celtics. Kind of fitting, it feels like, to have a little bit of extra history on top of the run that they went through. On the other side, the Spurs MVP. Here is his shooting from deep throughout the NBA Finals. Game 1, 2 of 9. Game 2, 2 of 6. 2 of 4 in Game 3. 2 of 8 in Game 4. 1 of 6 in Game 5. I think he should shoot more threes next year. I think that when he gets into the locker, gets into the lab, excuse me, this offseason, I think that he needs to go around and look around and go, I actually didn't shoot enough from deep. That was my big issue.
1: A bunch of twofers. I thought he was French. No one cares about menage a twos.
0: No, it's trois. Is that why he's so infatuated with the three-point line? Is that why? Because if so, perfect there as far as that goes. But other than that, here's what I instantly loved about the NBA Finals as well, boys. As soon as the finals got done, you started to see all of the trade rumors that have been bubbling around in the background, where the Adam Silver's basically like, everybody shut up. Nobody talk to your sources until the NBA Finals is done.
2: But my sauces.
0: And a lot of that has surrounded Giannis. It feels like this has become a two-horse race between Miami and the Boston Celtics. There have been some pretty interesting versions of this package that have gone around. I think it was Mark Stein that reported that Jaylen Brown could be on the move to a third team, that it could be Miami sending some assets and some pieces that are attractive to Boston. To Milwaukee. 3-2-1. To Milwaukee. Milwaukee sends Giannis to Miami. And then Atlanta has been a rumored destination for Jaylen Brown. Atlanta's got some of the Bucks picks that they can release in that situation as well. Another team that has emerged as a potential third team for Jaylen Brown has apparently been the Clippers. They're sniffing around. Could they be the part three where Jaylen Brown goes to the Clippers to help facilitate a Giannis trade and send things to Milwaukee? So we'll see.
1: Not Portland?
0: If we can see. I don't think that Portland's going to get in the mix, because it sounds like, A, that would be money, and B, sounds like Giannis is like, I very much would like to stay as close to the East Coast as possible with a major airport. So I don't know what that
1: closer
0: would be.
1: To Greece?
0: Yeah, stay as close to Greece as possible. He likes the fresh octopus. Who doesn't, you know? Especially when you've got everything out there in Greece. So we'll be interested in that. I know that the Bucks had given them an informal like deadline of, we'd like to have this figured out by the draft. So that gives us about a couple weeks, about what, 10 days, give or take, to get this thing going. So we'll see if Giannis gets on the move and if that ends up being to Miami. Because if you guys remember, obviously all the reports right around the trade deadline that were basically, hey, Milwaukee is pretty enticed by this Miami offer, but decided in the end to just walk away at the last moment. So we'll see as far as that goes. That's all I've got as far as my portion of things, though. CJ, let's see if you can do better than the great Drake Vidito, who takes us on adventures on Mondays and Tuesdays.
2: Let's do it. Let's send you off to vacation in style with some trivia here. And where do you guys want to start? Do you want me to just pick a category? Because we got some good ones here. We got chain restaurants, music, movies, television, geography, NFL, NHL, and soccer.
0: I say let's save the sports for last. Actually, no. Let's do the NHL first in case we don't know it. That way we have the maximum amount of time to ask for help.
3: Yep.
2: There you go. All right. NHL. Jordan Staal played for this team from 2006 to 2012 before spending more than a decade with the Hurricanes and helping them win the 2026 Stanley Cup.
3: Pittsburgh.
0: Thank you, guys, because I would have been like...
3: He won his first one with the Penguins in 2009.
0: Little waddle? Little penguin
3: 17
0: waddle?
3: 17 years later. It's amazing.
0: Oklahoma's starting pitchers at the College World Series almost weren't around to see it.
2: There you go. One of one so far. Let's go to some geography.
0: Okay, let's do that. Let's ride.
2: Apalachicola, Vero Beach, and Sebastian are all municipalities with under 35,000 people in what state?
3: Vero Beach? Isn't Vero Beach Florida?
1: Florida.
3: That's Florida, isn't it?
0: Yeah.
3: Vero Beach, Florida.
0: Let's try it.
2: That's correct. It was Florida.
0: Man. Rolling.
3: You know why? Man. Monday Nitro.
0: Nice.
2: What a pull.
1: The last one.
3: Just say that we're going to Vero Beach, Florida. I'm like, all right.
0: You're like, thank you.
2: My parents said wrestling would never do anything for me.
3: Exactly.
0: Look at you now, Mom and Dad.
3: What?
2: Let's move on to television. A drug-dealing widow was the focus of this Showtime dramedy from 2005 to 2012. I think I know this one.
3: Weeds.
2: It's Weeds.
0: Yeah. I never took in the Weeds.
3: It was good initially.
1: Kevin Nealon's so funny in it.
0: Well, here's the issue with some of those shows. It's like we've got the goods.
1: We got a great idea. Great concept.
0: We've got an awesome two or three seasons charted out. And then it's a smashing success, and the network is like, we need more of this. So we didn't plan for it. I fear we're going to have a similar issue with Ted Lasso. It's like, we planned for three seasons. We already added five extra episodes of what we wanted to do. Now you want us another season? Okay, let's see.
2: My memories of Weeds were always just seeing it on the bargain bin at Walmart.
0: Nice.
2: Always getting the season's collections.
0: Right on top, just... Hey, or did you have to dig a little bit for it?
2: You had to dig a little bit, but they were there.
0: Bargain bin is going to be a thing of the past. Can all of the physical media people, like, is that going to be enough to bring back the bargain bin? Because that was always one of the great, that or just going to Hastings. That's how we killed Friday.
1: I miss going to Hastings and just having fun.
0: I know.
2: Well, let's keep it with movies here. Emily Blunt, Benicio Del Toro, and Josh Brolin star in this 2015 action crime thriller.
3: Sicario?
0: Yeah, is that Sicario?
3: I believe that's Sicario. That was 11 years ago.
0: I've never really thought of it. I guess it is that. I've never thought of it a crime thriller, but more of a CIA movie.
2: That is correct. Sicario.
0: Yep. Sicario slaps.
2: Bob killing it today.
0: I watched Sicario last summer, and I was just like, I was like, so sad that the second one was not the same.
2: Moving on, let's go music. Let's keep it right here. The same year Fancy went number one, Iggy Azalea released this top 10 hit that featured Rita Ora.
3: That's you, Chapman.
1: Yeah.
3: This is not me.
0: Oh, this is going to frustrate.
1: is it the spider one?
0: I don't know.
3: Do we need to circle back?
0: Yeah, we need to circle back.
2: We can circle back to that. Let it stew a little bit.
0: I'm much more familiar with the Tiny Tempa Rita Ora collabs as opposed to Iggy and Rita.
2: Let's go to chain restaurants this time. This fast food chain is collaborating with Knicks player Mikal Bridges and Josh Hart to promote some of its high-protein entrees.
0: Chipotle, yeah?
2: That's what my mind jumped to immediately.
3: Chipotle.
0: The Chipotle.
2: That's correct.
0: I have gotten a Black Widow off the personal text line, which would line up with the spider one.
1: That I just didn't want to say the name.
2: So are we walking in Black
1: rules.
2: Widow?
1: I don't know the rules. If I say it and it's wrong, even though I'm just asking you.
0: No. Just throw all options out there
3: until we say is the final.
0: We come to a group decision, and if it's wrong, we blame Drake. And even though he's not here, we'll definitely blame him.
3: We'll definitely blame Drake.
2: So is that Black Widow final answer?
0: Yes.
2: Music. Locked in. It's correct.
3: All right.
2: Good pull there.
1: I'm embarrassed.
2: Moving up, let's go soccer in the spirit of the World Cup.
4: The magic of the cup. The World Cup, not the NBA Cup.
2: Regarded as one of the best players of his generation, Eden Hazard helped this European country finish third at the 2018 World Cup. Ryan.
1: Eddie Izzard, the comedian.
4: Be still, my beating heart.
2: Yep. Chelsea legend.
4: Chelsea legend, Eden Hazard. Do you guys know where Eden Hazard's from?
3: No.
4: Do you have a guess?
3: No.
4: Come on. It's a golden generation. Europe, not usually a top tier side.
3: Portugal.
4: Close. Do you have a guess, Brady? Do you know it, CJ?
1: I don't have a chance in hell.
4: What do you think you know, CJ?
3: What do you think you know,
4: come on,
3: sir?
2: I've seen it, so much time in FIFA spent with him.
4: I believe. I'll give you a hint. Hazard had a crossover with a Thunder player during the Western Conference semifinals because of their shared nationality. He was in the house in L.A. and met up with one of our beloved young Thunder stars.
2: Is it Belgium?
4: It is Belgium.
2: I knew it.
4: The beautiful, beautiful man, Eden Hazard.
1: Does Corsica have a soccer team?
4: Eden Hazard is one of the guys that is legendary for never giving a rip at practice. He came into camp overweight all the time, and he'd just be like, just trust me, guys. And on Saturday when the lights would come out, he'd be like the best player on the field. And he's like, see, I'm going to go back to loafing around at practice. I don't need this.
2: On FIFA 15, Belgium was like my sleeper international squad that I was always go to.
1: So he was Shaq.
4: He was Shaq, but his butt might have been as big as Shaq's butt. That was always the joke, is that the Belgian buns of Eden Hazard.
2: And then final one, the NFL. This wide receiver debuted in 2000, totaled 8,499 yards, and had his first two 1,000-yard seasons with Pittsburgh in 2001 and 2002.
3: Oof. Okay, so Big Ben. Quarterback. No?
4: Was this...
3: No, that's not...
4: Was this Plax?
3: Yeah, I'm thinking, wait a minute.
4: Before incident in the club?
3: Okay, so wait, he played for how long?
2: Doesn't say how long. He debuted in 2000 and had his first 2,000-yard seasons with Pittsburgh in 2001, 2002.
4: 8,500?
1: Hines Ward?
3: I know, I was thinking about Hines, too.
2: Was he 2000?
4: Was that a little early for Hines?
3: He won the MVP for 2006 Super Bowl.
1: I mean, he was either...
3: Plaxico's a pretty good...
2: I think it's Plax, because I don't think Hines really exploded until later in the 2000s.
1: Play receiver?
4: Well, he didn't come to play school, that's for sure.
3: I think could that have been Tommy Maddox with Plaxico Burress.
4: Want to go, CJ? You're the man.
3: Tommy Maddox has put up numbers that meant nothing.
2: We will go. I will walk it in. Plaxico Burress. Final answer.
4: All right.
2: Got it.
4: Good job, CJ.
2: Perfect 8-8. Let's do it.
4: Good job.
3: That's
4: CJ.
3: How you do it.
4: Proud of you. Take that, Drake. Thinking you can take the day off, just go party with the Dutch fans and the Japanese fans down there in Arlington. Take that. No, should be good. All right, boys. 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
4: Brady, CJ, thanks for coming in, hanging out, helping me out here on a Monday morning with Eddie up in Omaha. I hope you have a fantastic Monday and honestly a great rest of the week, because don't contact, do not disturb. I'll be out. I'll be out ya.
1: One more day till Dublin.
2: Don't worry, I got you covered, Ryan.
4: Yeah, Brady's going overseas, far
1: abroad.
4: CJ, what are you doing with the rest of your week?
2: I'm going to be here for the morning show.
4: Very, very true. Very true. Sorry.
1: Apologies. The Ireland of North Oklahoma City.
4: Which is Belle Isle?
1: This station.
4: Oh, this station. I like it. All right. Well, that'll do it for Brady and CJ. Don't you worry. Plenty more Franchise Morning Show on the other side. Bone Man already in the house. We'll see what Daniel Bell has been up to. And we will preview Oklahoma's massive tilt with the Georgia Bulldogs. Game 2 for Oklahoma out of Omaha on the other side. 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

0: you, B?
1: I'm doing all right. That was a very nice weekend. I did not expect everything to finish, but that's how it goes.
0: Hey, listen, that'll get us full steam ahead with the World Series. If you didn't want to be a World Cup person, I got bad news for you. It's either that or Major League Baseball. So it gives you something like that when you see some of the scenes like we've seen in Boston with the Scots. I don't know how much of that's made its way to your guys' algorithm, but it's
1: been, not.
0: It has been. They have just taken over Boston, basically. They took over Fenway yesterday, like 5,000 Scottish fans out in the outfield, just hanging out, having a good time, bringing some vibes and
1: just,
0: atmosphere.
1: Freddie and the Japanese guy.
0: The Japanese guy's been good. We've had Koreans doing keg stands in Guadalajara. That's also been an excellent asset of this year's World Cup, and we're just 5 days in. We've got the great Daniel Bell along with us as well. Daniel, good morning. How you be?
2: Could've woke up dead.
0: Glad you didn't. That would have been tough as far as that goes for everybody. But how are you doing now that the NBA season is done? We'll get to everything Knicks and Spurs here in the second segment. But what are you going to do with your life now that the in this like 10-day downtime between now and the draft?
2: Well, I don't like. I know the season's over, but I don't consider the season's over until I get done with summer league. Even though that's a new season because it's so close.
0: Yeah, that's fair. What? It always is like a jump scare. Like I know that finals get like a week or two, depending on how long it goes, so you get to the draft. Like, I know that summer league is like right after the draft, but for whatever reason, it always sneaks up on this like, oh, we're already doing the summer league day. I was like, okay, well, we'll have that going. So
2: yeah,
0: good luck. Are you doing the full experience, or are you just stopping into Utah? Are you just doing the Vegas?
2: Just doing Utah this year for the first time. Maybe the credential's not even out yet, so we'll see what that looks like.
0: You've done the All-Star game. What are you looking to get into in Utah in July?
2: I heard it was a better opportunity for networking. So that's really the only reason to go. Because if it wasn't, then I'd just...
0: You going to go to Sundance? You going to go to Park City? You going to go hiking?
2: Probably not.
0: Kayaking?
2: I mean, I've been skiing.
0: Fly fishing?
2: But I'm not doing any of that crap.
0: Fair enough.
1: Ouch.
0: Fair enough. We'll get to all that here in a little bit, but we got a massive one here. 5:30 pregame here on the franchise. 6 o'clock first pitch between Oklahoma and Georgia. We had asked the questions all week long, boys. Like, hey, when you're riding this momentum, things like that. Skip has talked about the teams that have a lot of success out of the College World Series. It's who can settle in first. Well, whether it was Trey Gamble in the top of the first, whether it was Cord Rager just going out there and flexing on some folks, almost didn't say the right thing, from Tuscaloosa. There was no doubt about who settled in fast. And Bob, I think the most surprising thing was not that Oklahoma carried the momentum, not that they went out and won the game. They made Alabama look like Kansas.
1: Yeah.
0: It was just a continuation of what happened out in Lawrence. And to see that level of comfortability, that level of confidence and swagger by this Oklahoma team on the biggest stage you have in college baseball, it's going to be a big, big task tonight, right? Georgia's kind of the final boss here of the ACC champs, the Big 12 champs, and then what Georgia's bringing to the table from the SEC. But this is a spot where you go out, you win this game, and you're sitting up pretty to become one of the favorites out in Omaha.
1: Yeah. I mean, just we go back, we're like, oh, how's Cord going to handle this type of moment? Is it going to be the largest crowd? Not most hostile crowd, but the largest crowd that he's ever had to go up against, and they're like, okay, well, it helps when you get a little two-run cushion before you even step out onto the mound, but just a tremendous job, and just sort of him making fun of himself is like, they might have knew who I was, because of course they didn't see, Cord and Bama did not meet up during the regular season, but I'm sure based on what they knew of him, he's like, I've come a heck of a long way compared to who was that guy during the first month or two of the conference season. And, yeah, it's just so, so impressive the way that, they were able to. I mean, there was just never a moment, at least with Cord on the mound, where it's like, dude, he's just rolling. Like you're waiting for that first hiccup, that first real moment of stress, the pressure-filled type of pitches where you got first and second, like one out or something, and it just never happened. Just one, no-hit inning after another, and that lead just started to slowly grow. It's like, yeah, this one might be over very early.
0: It wasn't just – it's everything we've talked about, right? And I feel like a broken record, but that's because it's a continuation. You had the big date and the chance, but it wasn't all, right? It wasn't boom or bust. It was stringing together hits inning after inning. It felt like Alabama at no point had just a stress-free situation because the one or two moments...
1: The leadoff guy got on like every single inning.
0: It became a, hey, the one or two moments early, we're sitting here going, okay, if we can go out there and just set them down in order, maybe that can get us some momentum. Oklahoma's like, nope, we're just going to put our leadoff guy on, exactly like you're saying. And then they're stringing things together. It was a continuation of what's made this team one of the hottest baseball teams in America. And I did appreciate Skip saying, like, settle down, as they're joking about. I, with Corn on the bump, I think we can take on the Yankees. And Skip's easy.
1: Wait a minute now.
0: But I think that there's a bunch of people, kind of like 238, who text us in on the franchise text line, 405-478-1077. They just said, Boomer, headed to Omaha today to cheer on the Super Boys ring chasing. I think if you see Oklahoma go out, Xander Bekerius, another guy that a little bit, Corn is super confident, but he's kind of like, he's got this level of swagger, but that's like it as far as just cool, calm, collected. Xander feels like the other end of that, where he can get going and be very, very fiery. If he can kind of harness that in a positive way,
1: that's the word, harness.
0: Oklahoma can find a way to knock out Georgia or knock Georgia to the loser's bracket, excuse me, today, I think you're going to see a much larger caravan joining Bob Stoops and Barry Switzer and Porter and Ginny and the 22 Sooners up in Omaha, because that's where, like we said about that earlier, you win tonight, I think this is where you start to dream a little bit.
1: Yeah, because, I mean, you've kind of just gone through, like, every single type of team you can face. Like, I mean, the Georgia offense, that's going to be right on par with, like, a Georgia Tech. I don't know if there is, like, a star pitcher that anyone's fearing on across the board. It was like, I mean, these pitchers are decent. Faye was supposed to be way better than what, you know, than what he showed Saturday. So, yeah, if you can get past this one, you are allowed. You are allowed to start really, but not like saying the Western Conference Finals is the real finals like I did. If it's Carolina in the championship series, that's a massive showdown that you would be eyeing. But, yeah, this feels a lot like you get this, you can at least assume you can punch your ticket to that championship series.
0: And if you have Georgia, you beat Georgia tonight, if they come out of the loser's bracket portion, and you're talking about a Wednesday, like, they absolutely have the horses, obviously, to push Oklahoma on a Wednesday and a Thursday type situation. But it becomes one of those moments where your pitching is just set up so much, because not only did Cord get you everything you needed as far as win column and set yourself up, but him going seven meant that you had the option. Who did you want to go to? You could have thrown just about anybody out there. Oklahoma with LJ, and knowing that you've got the, as you know, the rhythm of this, the every other day, certainly at this point today, you're locked into the every other day as long as you keep winning. Then up until the champ series, it becomes a spot of Oklahoma's going to sit there and go, they'll have every option available to them just about on Wednesday if you can take care of it tonight. And then you can go to your break glass in case of emergency type situation on Thursday if you really need to, knowing you got another day off, all that stuff. So we will see as far as that goes. It'll be Texas and Alabama battling in the early game today, an elimination game. We saw our good friends in Oxford depart as Troy.
1: Yep,
0: Shout out to the Troy Trojans, doing everything that they need to do there. And then North Carolina got their feet up a little bit. They'll be waiting for Wednesday as well. But should be a ton of fun out there in Omaha. It was good to see not just, you know, Bob and Barry make their way up, but you could see how much it meant if you went back and watched some of the videos of Skip on some of the off day stuff, just to have all the 22 guys there. Not just a, hey, that was a special moment in time, but that's going to be a team that's looked back to. And I think that Skip's going to point to a lot, whether it be now you can say 22 and 26 on the recruiting trail. But I think that he's going to look to those guys and say that was a group that for Skip, his best team, maybe, got the season cut short.
1: Yep.
0: In 2020.
1: That was going to be a special team.
0: Yeah, never got the extra bump off of that, right, of, hey, look and see what's happening. It just kind of like went away quietly, and if you're paying attention, you knew. And then 2021 was just tough, a year transition. To have 2022 make that thing happen, I think that Skip is going to always have a great appreciation to those guys.
1: Yeah, I mean, that's the one that's bringing the fans to Omaha on a day like today. It started with that 2022 group, and so it's awesome that they could, you know, have the free time to be able to get back out there and watch watch this year's team play. But yeah, that the support is real, and I'm starting to wonder. Like, I admit, I'm not as locked in on some of these other games. I know I'm looking way ahead here. If it's North Carolina and OU, Oh, you going to have more fans? Oh, you going to be the crowd?
0: What's Roger Dinning going to do? Obviously, big supporter, backer, but Roger's going to be like, going to tell my friends to stay home, tell everyone to stay back in Carolina. We'll make this thing happen. No, it should be a ton of fun. Big, big, big if, because this one
1: feels like... Yes, big if.
0: This one feels like... It's not David versus Goliath, but this is the behemoth that sits in front of you tonight with Georgia. So we will see as far as that goes. Like we said, 6 o'clock scheduled first pitch, 5:30 pregame here on the franchise, carrying you all the way through the Sooners run in Omaha. Before we take our opening timeout, we do want to check in with 978 on the franchise text line. We were talking about some of the World Cup stuff that has hit our algorithm. You mentioned Freddie. Have you noted that Freddie is going to be here local very, very soon?
1: Yeah, going to Ella Langley at the Zoo Amp.
0: Freddie declared himself an Ella fella. Sounds like they got in touch, and he'll be up at the Zoo Amp. Mayor Holt trying to get a hold of Freddie, be like, hey, let us roll out the red carpet for you. So we'll see as far as that goes. You see the hotel that J.J. Watt put him up in?
1: Yeah. Woo-hoo-hoo. Wow. Oh, man. Okay.
0: I would like to go tour another country and do the same thing. Can we make that thing happen as far as that goes? Been a ton of fun. All right. Let's take our opening timeout here of the 9 o'clock hour. On the other side, Saturday night in San Antonio, a champion was crowned, the New York Knicks, behind a monster performance from Jalen Brunson. We'll get full aftermath of that, the handshake heard around the world, all that fun stuff here on the other side. The Franchise Morning Show rolls on after this.
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4: Fly ball, left center field. 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Warning track. 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Taki did it again!
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0: Jalen Brunson. Boys, I'd like to break down this game, but if you watched game one or game two or game four or game five, you basically watched similar basketball game. Just sub out. Was Cat in foul trouble in this game? Yes or no? Just stop me if you heard this before, Daniel Bell. The Spurs got to a hot start. The Knicks roar back in the second quarter. The Spurs stabilize. The Spurs get up. And then here comes Jalen Brunson. Pick your Mad Lib. This time it was, 15 straight points from Brunson or whatever it was. And then suddenly they come roaring all the way across the finish line. There's a ton of incredible stories here for the Knicks. First off, just ending a big drought. Secondly, look up and down. Brunson's path at this point, being a second-round pick, really fitting in Dallas, but then kind of being I don't know what's going to go here. Going to New York, kind of betting on himself, taking a little bit less money once he had made it to keep this team together. A lot less money. Well, I'm factoring in the fact that the King of New York is going to make that money up in advertisements in tenfold. You've got a guy like Cat, who throughout this playoff run, I know it was not a great finals game-to-game for Cat, but I think he did a lot to kind of turn around a lot of the noise that has surrounded him his entire career. Mike Brown, that situation of going from Sacramento to this, unbelievable. I don't know if we get 2 or 3 weeks away from this, if it'll settle down, but to me this is one of the more memorable title runs of this era of 8 straight different NBA champions.
1: We'll see. It's hard to say, right after. But it's turned into why the Spurs lost instead of why the Knicks won. Because the Spurs have become hateable for whatever reason. People always hate
0: been,
1: them now.
0: Always been, Daniel. They've always been.
1: Thunder fans, yeah.
2: Whatever.
1: But for whatever reason, maybe that's because they were the last team standing and there was nothing to hate on the Knicks for. But got to give the Knicks a lot of credit because, I don't know how I can find this stat, but it's hard to think that a team has ever lost 60. 60-

0: 9% of the minutes and still won a championship like they just in five games
1: too. Yeah,
2: right.
0: Like that's, I mean, that's just ridiculous how much control the Spurs had on the series and then still just fumbled at the end and in second quarters. But got to give the Knicks a lot of credit. Jalen Brunson, everybody was wondering when we were going to have the Jalen Brunson game, and he finally had the Jalen Brunson game at the right time.
2: And he kept them alive in that first and second quarter. Because what they were, 4-25 from the field? And one, like, he was the only dude scoring points.
1: Goose egg off the bench in the first half.
2: I mean, not that they got much after, but he's like, that was, kept them afloat before some other dudes showed up in the second half.
0: Like, it's going to be weird. You talk about the most memorable championship run, but it's going to be weird because I don't think there's a single person that believes outside of New York that believes that they're going to go back to back. There's going to be the first champion in a while that people aren't going to say, all right, who's going to stop them next year?
1: We're not going to have the offseason of the Nuggets. They're here to stay. Yeah. The Celtics, they're here to stay. The Thunder, I think it's going to be like, this is unbelievable. But do people believe more that it's the Knicks team of the regular season? That was a good team, but showed that it was up and down, or it's the Knicks team of the postseason? I think they just found it. You know what I mean? And that can happen.
0: I mean, New York being the way it was after the championship is kind of incredible that it's still standing. Shout out
1: to the Brazilian fans who were coming back from MetLife for their disappointed draw against Morocco. I'm sure they were like, what the hell is happening? We only drew, guys.
0: But yeah, there's a lot of, like you said, there's a lot of great stories for a lot of these guys. I mean, really, Mikal Bridges is the only one that, like, it seems like somebody had a lot of faith in because they gave up so much for him. And, like, they're parading about F them picks. Like, bro, he was complete no-show for the most, but he still won, so it didn't matter. But everybody else, Mike Brown. Like, Mike Brown got fired from the Cavs twice. And he didn't win with prime Kobe and LeBron, but won with Jalen Brunson. I think that's just like incredible. Like, how many people can say you coached LeBron and Kobe and you didn't win with them, but you won with this Knicks team? And then you mentioned Jalen Brunson taking $100 million pay cut. That's not a small, but he will make. Like, I wonder how much he's made that back before, and then how much is going to be now.
1: I think he probably honestly made it back with last year's run. Maybe just like beating the Celtics probably made it back. Yeah. But now, Jalen Brunson just got a lifetime New York endorsement deal, basically, by winning this title.
0: His dad, though. What?
2: Go away.
0: I can't imagine my son winning the championship and the finals MVP, and then out of nowhere just saying, I'm going to stop all that. I love my son, but the guy I play with who doesn't have a ring is the best Nick ever. Like, just unprompted. Bro, what exactly are you talking about? Like, no, everybody was looking like did we say that somebody else was the better Nick? Like, what are we doing?
1: I felt bad, first off, for Jalen for that. I also felt bad. I was sitting there watching. I was like, wait, how many more people are we going to talk to before we talk to Mike Brown? I was like, this is an incredible moment.
2: I thought maybe because he's with this kid and he was like so far off to the side. I was like, get Mike in there. What are we doing?
1: I guess, like, on one hand, it did make sense if you were going to pull Rick up there from like the podium while Jalen's going, just be like, and you got this guy. But I was like, I would have gone to Mike Brown first.
0: Yeah.
1: Just so that you could do the, hey, we do the owner, let's do the coach. Now let's give out the MVP, and we can do Brunson. Then you can do, grab Rick Brunson, then we'll grab
0: random other guys.
1: I don't remember him up there on the big podium, because it went straight from Dolan to Brunson, and then I was like, Mike Brown?
2: Well, Dolan to Rose.
1: Yeah, yes.
2: Yes.
1: Yes, that's what they did. Yeah. They went to Rose. So I was like, okay, well, it's fine as far as that goes. But
2: I got a question.
1: Yes. Answer?
2: I'll throw it out to either one of you.
1: Daily double.
2: 83-73, and the Knicks are making their run. We all knew the Knicks were going to win because everyone on the Spurs was scared besides Dylan Harper. Why were they scared now and not at Paycom, not against the Thunder?
0: This is the most mind-boggling thing. One thing is, they probably felt like they were in the Thunder head where you'd see –
1: What do you mean? Wemby declared famously that he was in the Knicks' head.
0: that they, like, you'd see them drive and then immediately turn around. Obviously, we saw what it was from Chet. So they probably felt like they were more in their head to where they didn't have to be scared, whereas the Knicks were just going straight at them. Like, it didn't matter. Jalen Brunson going at them. OG felt like he ain't all that good, because OG seemed like he was going at him every chance that he got. Now, he got his shot blocked a couple of times, but it still didn't deter him. It is mind-boggling to see them go from playing some of the most poised basketball from a young team to playing
2: what we thought we would see.
0: Yeah.
2: This is why we said they weren't making the lead.
0: Some of the dumbest basketball and some of the, like, just passes that were just, like, going out of everybody's hands. I don't know. Mitch Johnson, from talking about Mitch Johnson, that was just such a laughable series.
1: Boy. Early adopter.
2: You were.
1: I do think that how the series ended in the Western Conference Finals may be shaded a little bit, because in game one, everyone disappeared in the fourth quarter. Why did the Thunder rally? Because in game one, nobody could hit a shot up until the moment that it got back to dueling in the last minute of the game. I didn't think they had a good response or showing in game two. Game three was a laugher from the Spurs as far as it went. And then this is full credit to the Knicks. I know the Thunder had injuries and stuff like that, but full credit to the Knicks, because they were there to make them pay in every single one of those moments, whereas the Thunder the Thunder couldn't keep it close enough in some of the other games. That as it ended up, and this is shout out to the Spurs radio broadcaster tossing this out there, do you know what the Spurs finished this playoffs in clutch time games, which is lead gets to five under 5 minutes?
0: Like win, loss?
1: Yeah.
0: Well, they lost five. I mean, four here. So that's 0-4. They won.
1: Double OT, game one.
0: And so the whole playoffs?
1: The whole playoffs, their whole run. They were 3-8 in clutch time games. So as much as they had the response in game six and in game seven, and it's unbelievable, they were 3-8 in the games that were truly clutch time games in the playoffs. And I know that that's going to get shaded considerably by going, 1-5 or 1-4, excuse me, in the finals. But
2: is it final score or is the final score not?
1: Final score doesn't matter.
2: Game seven of the Thunder and game one where the Knicks ended on 11-0 run. Yeah. So it's not by
1: the
2: five.
1: Way they officially tie the clutch time is if it just gets to five at any point last 5 minutes, that the whole from that moment it's that on and the whole game counts. So it's one of those things. This is not credit to the Spurs for not being in those situations, but part of it was, and some of it was injury, some of it was playing poorly, and some of it was just not taking the opportunities that were there. Like, the Thunder didn't put them in those spots for the most part down the stretch.
0: Yeah, I mean, everything we asked the Thunder to do in those games, they didn't. The Knicks did. The Knicks were just, Jalen Brunson carried the team down the stretch. Their others stepped up at different times. When shots weren't falling, their defense stepped up. Saturday, with their offense being as pathetic as it was, their defense kept them in the game. Mm-hmm. They kept it close enough to where it was at least manageable to where, 16 after you come back from 29 doesn't feel like anything. Like, it probably was, we came back from 29 the other night, we can easily do this. It's just so stupid that people thought that De'Aaron Fox was going to be a factor because
2: Mitch Johnson thought
0: a little playoff experience. Like, it didn't matter. Man. Luke Kornet didn't. If you're not one of the main contributors on a winning team, how much does it matter that you were on a playoff team? Like, people were telling me,
1: "Hey, I stood on the bench and watched this atmosphere."
0: Luke Kornet was on the Celtics and a lot of playoff runs.
1: Does Lindy Waters have deep playoff experience now? Can someone go out and and go grab Lindy?
0: Like that. Talking about some Harrison Barnes, him being on the Warriors, matter? No, it doesn't. One, that was 9 years ago when they won, or 11 years ago when they won, and 10 years ago when
2: he got kicked to the curb.
0: Yeah, so, one, it was so long ago, and he hadn't played meaningful basketball in such a long time that it truly, and then he wasn't even a factor that much. They tried to get, throw him off the bridge before he got out of there. So it did, like,
2: that's just what they're doing matter. With Fox now.
1: He is undefeated in Game 7 on his birthday.
2: Just, that's still, that is, but yeah,
1: I respect that.
0: Like, it just, it's, and like thinking about the how the Spurs lost, and it should have been obvious, because one of my main rules for a championship team is you got to have somebody that, like, one of your top players has to operate in the mid-range, and they have none, which, like, it should have been. That should have been the clear-cut thing. Is like, they don't have anybody that operates there. Can, when the game breaks down, how are you going to get to your spots and get a shot and create something for your team? And
2: that should have been Fox. Those shots were there.
0: Yeah, but
2: 3:15, they were there, though.
0: Just never been a Fox believer. But, I mean, we don't know if they're going to come back. There's been a lot of young teams that get to the finals and never make it. Mm-hmm. We've seen that here in OKC, but, I mean, it's hard to imagine them not at some point getting back, as long as, like, I think Mitch is going to get better. I think, obviously, Wimby, Fox, and Castle, or not Fox, Castle and Harper are going to get better. And then you can't have pieces on your bench where they just, you can't play. Like, the Luke Kornet minutes cannot be your backup center minutes. That's just unacceptable. It's going to be hard to give up Fox, because this is the first year. Yeah. Next year is going to be the first year of his new extension, which with $51 million, and it goes up from there. It ends at $63 million, which, man,
1: it's a lot. It's a lot. Tough. Let's take a quick timeout. I want to talk about, I think the Fox move will be the obvious. First off, we're just going to throw realities out the window, what you'd be looking for, stuff like that, as far as this team reconfigures itself slightly, and we assume it'll go to war with the Thunder again. I also want to talk about Victor Wembanyama. Skip still has a fastball. Didn't see that coming from the weekend, but shout out Skip Bayless one time. Words I never thought I was going to be saying. We got all that and more here as we close down shop on the Franchise Board Show right after this.
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0: Chop here on the Franchise Morning Show. You'll have plenty more Dana Bell and Bob Prisbillo rocking with you here in about 15 minutes as D&B on the radio gets underway. Our friends T-Pop and Grumpy Mailman beat me to the punch. I wanted to bring this up and bring this back, though we were going a smidge long. They hit us up on the Franchise text line, 405-478-1077. There is one guy out there, though, that has the kind of finals experience that you need, and that's our guy Dylan Jones. Shout out to him. Going back to back. Our king. It was a tough finals for Victor Wembanyama, especially from deep. A tough finals for him as far as just it felt like he finally had a team that was up for it, that wanted to attack him, see what he was made of. It was not a tough finals for the haters of Victor Wembanyama when you clank a meaningless three and then walk straight to the locker room. I have no issue with... I know that a lot of people pulled his "we know that it's going to happen" type thing down 3-1. I had no issue with that. If you wanted to do like the sanitized version of that, we've been in every game, we have full belief in this locker room. I was like, he was basically saying the same thing.
1: Wasn't it a phrase like, "Do you guys still believe?"
2: It was, what is the mindset in the locker room?
0: Right.
2: From everybody in the locker room, man.
0: Shocking. It was
2: everybody knows that we're going to come back and win. Like,
0: shocking.
2: The fact that people were like, "He is not humble." Like, bro, you want him to say, first off, I think being humble is for suckers. That's number one. So I didn't care if he wasn't humble anyways. But in that moment, like, what did people want him to say? Like, and then anytime you ask somebody that criticized what they wanted him to say, it was, he needs to give the Knicks credit. Bro, first off, series not over. And the whole having been given the Knicks credit thing is BS. It's just that's not what's getting clipped in, because that's not what sells.
0: Well, it's how many press conferences are we in that it's like there's 15 minutes of press conference and 3 minutes of gets clipped? It's interesting, because you know what's not interesting? Cat's done a really good job.
2: Yeah, like, nobody want to hear that crap.
0: Brunson's good, you know?
2: Like, him and all of the Spurs from top to bottom gave the Knicks a lot of credit. They were throughout the whole series as somebody that's been in those press conferences. It's just that stuff is not the stuff that gets put on social media, because that stuff is the stuff that nobody cares about. And people act like they do. They don't.
0: If he wanted to PC it up, he could have just said that we know what's going to happen. Just been like, we have full belief. But I was like, if that's what we're worried about, then even I, who is leaned in just because it's fun, which is like, all right, yeah, whatevs. What I'm not going to, yeah, whatevs, is...
1: Me neither.
0: Come on, brother.
1: That's lame. I mean,
0: everybody.
1: Only Cornette and Barnes. That's the playoff experience. Cornette and Barnes are staying behind.
2: I actually don't care.
1: Oh.
2: Because...
1: Did you watch Sunday night with the Hurricanes and Knights?
2: I think the Stanley Cup just does their championship stuff way better than every other sport.
0: It's like chef's kiss, no notes.
2: Yeah, yes. There's no
0: you guys rock.
2: From that.
0: Continue to rock.
2: But, like, you just, obviously, you got to the championship, and it's you got very close, and you probably feel like you could have won, and you're watching the other team celebrate. I don't really care to go up and mess up their celebration and then, like, to say good job, whatever. Now, I would have an issue with it if they didn't say anything in the back, which it doesn't look like they did. Maybe I saw some De'Aaron Fox stuff, but I don't know if they, like, congratulated them in the back or anything. But on the court, I truly do not care if you're going up to them. Like, yes, is it the sportsmanship thing to do? Yes. Did my favorite players do it? Yes. But at the end of the day, we've seen so many guys walk off. It's like, I don't think it's that big of a deal. It is what it is, but I get why people are upset with it. But me personally, I just don't care.
0: Hey, man, I'm not telling you need to sit there and like do the Stephon Diggs, I'm watching the whatever.
1: Yeah.
0: just do the blow by. Like, yep. Everybody else has done the blow by. It's fine. Like, I don't even care.
1: You can even do, hey,
0: do the COVID point.
2: You can do the
0: point.
2: You can do the LeBron. 3 minutes left in the game, and go say congratulations.
0: There are a lot of versions of it where it's like, listen, I don't need you to send a love letter. I don't need you to. I don't even need you to be. But you can't be the chip on your shoulder, everything matters guy, and then be like, no.
2: I did have this question, which I had earlier in the year. How much of the Wemby hate and the arrogant stuff that people were saying about him and is from, we haven't seen this, like, and I'm not talking about the the handshaking thing, but most of the stuff, like, we haven't seen anybody talk like this in a while. We haven't seen anybody
0: super interested in doing the we're all best friends off the floor type situation.
2: Like, we haven't seen anybody, like, he got criticized. He was getting criticized for walking to a timeout, ignoring Sohan. Like,
1: I know.
2: This is a former teammate.
1: So what?
2: Like, bro, they're walking to a timeout. What, you expect them to have, like, a whole conversation? Because if he would have started yelling at him, or if he would have pushed him out of the way, people would have been mad at that. So,
1: why is Sohan even there to begin with?
2: Yeah, like, Sohan beeline for him instead of going to his huddle. So, like, I really wonder if it's just, like, we aren't used to somebody like Wemby. Because a lot of people complain with the Thunder and with Wemby in particular, that's the stuff that they miss from the older days.
1: Right.
2: And then when we see it, everybody is complaining about it. So I just, like, truly wonder, like, because we've been in this era of everybody's so friendly, everybody is so PC, they're saying everything that you want them to say, and then here comes a guy who is not all that friendly, he's not PC, he's saying whatever he wants to say, and we just haven't seen that in a really long time.
0: Well, I think the issue is there are a lot of people, me included, who don't necessarily buy into, like, do I think that Wemby is, like, an ultimate competitor? Yes. I also think that he's doing what a lot of the current stars do, which is, I'm supposed to read from this script, and so I'll read my version of this. I feel like Wemby, more than him actually believing it, is saying, let me pull out the 90s script, and let me just read from this. Like, I think that's what it is, for at least for, like, me, is that it doesn't feel like that this is...
2: So it doesn't feel real.
0: Yeah, it feels like he is like, you know what would be awesome if I were a throwback guy?
1: Mm-hmm.
0: And that's why, like, the All-Star game, I love, because that felt like Wemby does like to compete. And that felt very genuine of, screw this, I'm going to go out and make this a game. And then Ant was kind of rose to the challenge, and then sections of that game were a little bit better. Like, that to me felt more genuine, and I know that every player has 7,000 press conferences when it comes to, like, postseason, especially when you're a star, stuff like that. My biggest issue is that it doesn't feel like it's the, hey, why are we yelling at the guy for being himself? It feels like the guy himself is trying to do some sort of, I watched The Last Dance during COVID, and this is this is how I'm supposed to be, and this is what the fans want. And that's what, to me, it feels like.
1: Draymond brought it up. I'm sure others have, too. Is it because his English...
2: Is
1: it's like, you think his interviews in French come off better?
0: No, I did, because he, for some guy, like, if this were, I see this a lot in soccer, so I feel uniquely, like, there's some guys
1: qualified to talk.
0: There are some guys, like Chris Richards, for instance, American center back, true American hero. His stop from Hoover/Birmingham to the FC Dallas Academy to Bayern Munich was so fast. Didn't have time to learn German, all that stuff. So they were very protective of him in interviews. Wemby has known from a very young age, I want to be in the NBA. I want to go to the U.S. I want to be a star. Like, you can't have it both ways of having all the stories about how he's been learning English forever so that he could be ready for this. And then suddenly it becomes he's not finding the exact right words because it's a second language.
2: I just don't think he cares. Because, like, he's come out and said, like, PR said, to not say this, but I'm gonna say it anyways. Like, I feel like he just doesn't care about anybody's thoughts. He just, or what anybody thinks about him. He just comes out and says what he feels. And I don't know. Like, I think
0: he had no trouble speaking very eloquently about the Minnesota stuff in his second language.
2: And I think that he knows what people are saying and knows what people are gonna get attached to. But I also think that there's a lot of stuff that gets clipped that people attach, like the whole ethical basketball thing. People took that as a shot to the Thunder when it wasn't, because the answer, or the in that answer, what he said before was, like, he was complimenting the other Thunder, saying they're the champions, they're the best team in the NBA. We want to get to where they are. And then he was saying, or not the ethical, the built for the moment.
0: Built for this.
2: Yeah. Where
0: he was saying, not built for it, by the way.
2: Yeah.
0: Is his new nickname that's emerged?
2: No.
0: The Silver Surfer?
2: Yeah.
1: Yes, I like that. Yeah, I dig
0: Dig that. Yeah, win something.
2: Because he's only second. But, like, in that answer, he was saying, we're built for this because not everybody is built to take on a team that's this good, that they're champs, and we are. So he was being more so complimentary of his team and not talking about, not the Thunder weren't built for this. And, like, people took that because it was so clipped, it was clipped up and it was so small that it made it seem like it was a shot at the Thunder. And so I wonder how much of a lot of people's opinions come from just those small clips and making it seem like, because everybody who puts out clips is very strategic.
0: Well, it's the same thing as, and I know a lot of Thunder fans did, but this, we're not talking press conference, now we're talking basketball. It's the same thing as, like, here are the 7 clips of Shai Gilgeous-Alexander. It's like, if you watch those clips versus the whole game, it's like, does he fall down? Yeah.
2: The J-Dub clip or the casing clip.
0: Yeah, it's like, did he fall down? Sure. Did you watch this, like, 5-shot run that he went on? Like, right. I don't know how you can watch that and be, I don't care if he fell down.
2: And at the end of the day, I don't really care about it. I think he's great for the game. He gives a lot of people a giant that they feel like they need to take down.
0: Support or hate. Like, yeah. there's going to be fans as much as... The would-be villain.
2: Like, the NBA has missed this for a really long time. Like, it's somebody that can be the face of the NBA where it seems like he wants to be the face of the NBA. Somebody that's going to talk and say whatever is on their mind. I think he's great for the game. I don't think he's dirty. I think he has some dirty plays, for sure. Some plays that the refs, he has some plays where the refs did not call, just like everybody else.
1: And they're going to point toward all the times he's getting fouled and he's not getting called.
2: I did find it funny. There are a lot of fan bases that root for players who get called dirty who now are saying this is the dirtiest player in the league. It's hilarious to see.
0: Just glad that belt went from Lou Dort.
2: Yeah, like,
0: I think it's very similar. There are two guys that play really hard, really physical, and it's like, hey, when that happens, sometimes when it goes wrong, it goes really wrong.
2: I think most of...
0: But Ruby's a criminal.
2: For me, most of... Not all... Just to be clear, not all, but most of Wimby plays seem to be him, like, not letting guys try and bully him.
0: Correct.
2: Like, the Brunson was getting all up in him. Pause, wow. And that one was like, bro, get off me. And I'm okay. Like, I am completely okay with the get off me. Like, the elbow was more of a get off me. Now I'm not as okay with the elbow because, like, chill out.
0: Bad response. I think everyone can understand how you got that response. But a lot of people handle it better. Sure, but I think everyone can understand, like, okay, he's a little fed up in this.
2: Yeah, like, and like, he gets...
0: But that's what the monks were for, Daniel. You're supposed to go to the monks and control your emotions. I was fed nothing but monk content all summer long.
2: I'm okay with a player going out there and showing every single emotion. That's just me. I think, like I said, I think it's great for the game. It's great for content because you have something. You say something.
0: All-time memes. I mean, you're right.
2: You say something, and that gets people to react no matter whichever way. Like I said, it didn't matter that the refs didn't call the flagrant because it, like, I'm choosing to enjoy the rest of the game. Turns out, didn't matter because they won. The Knicks, that is. So, like, but a lot of people really care about that. So, it's great for the game. It's great for the Spurs. He's going to be here for a really long time. This is just the beginning of his career. And it's going to be fun to watch for the foreseeable future.
0: It's going to be awesome. I think it's great. Like, even if you don't want to admit it here, like, us talking about wanting to see a little bit more edge, a little bit more verve from the Thunder, that wouldn't have happened if you didn't have, like,
2: yep,
0: the Spurs pop up, which is a credit to Shai Gilgeous-Alexander and Mark Daigneault and not Victor Wembanyama. Yeah, we're still in a no-credit line. that's what we're going to go with there. No.
2: And I'm okay with, if you don't want to give your opponent credit, I'm okay with give us something to talk about. Like, I've been so tired of the whole, oh, like, it's such a... They're such a great team, and, like, tell us how you really feel. Like, I'm okay if you want to give your opponent credit, and that's how you really feel. Great, but make it come off genuine. Like, a lot of the time it comes off fake. Like, at the beginning of this whole Thunder thing, like, a lot of their stuff came off fake, but, like, once you see them do it over and over and over, it was like, okay, they're like really genuine about all this. I just want, if Wemby feels like, or whoever any Spur feels like, that they could have won that series, then tell me how you really feel. Don't give me no BS about you feel like they were the better team. If you feel like you were the better team, then say that. And then we can react to it. But don't give me the PC stuff. Oh, it was a great experience. Great to be here. They are so good. We just didn't match up. Like, no.
0: It was great to see our home floor get taken over.
2: Yeah, like, give me those emotions of you seeing your home floor get taken over by Knicks fans. Your crowd getting taken over by Knicks fans. Like,
0: they're being
2: give
0: basically
2: me that.
0: Like a court storming of the celebrities that are. Ben Stiller's like, how far are you going to let me go?
1: That was funny to see that video. Like, how far can I go?
2: And it's a lot farther than media.
0: It seemed like even the security was like, I actually don't know.
1: Are you allowed?
2: This Chalamet in the locker room celebrating with them.
0: The best tweet, we've had some. Just bangers from mainly Brazilian Twitter about the World Cup, but my favorite tweet was probably that Chalamet is the Knicks Labubu.
2: I don't know what that means.
0: It's the never mind. It's like the stuffed animal thing. Yeah, that you put on your bag, and it basically they're just like he's just like their team's personal mascot. And right. It's like yeah, we just carry him around with us. You know, whatever.
2: Why are we waiting so long for the U.S. to play? I've been wanting.
0: We got to get through all the groups, Dan.
1: Yeah, there's too many groups.
2: You only play one group game before you get to your second.
0: Well, round? you get three group games. Yeah. And what we have to do is group A.
1: Got
0: to
1: go through every letter.
0: I don't know. You probably are not paying attention to this. Okay.
1: every letter, man.
0: The first 2 days, normally a World Cup doesn't get off to this slow of a start because the host nation plays on day one, and then we start doing four games a day the rest of the way. And it's like, okay, if you notice. Hey, these are the two games from Group C and the two games from Group D. Like, once we get past the host groups, then you'll have, hey, here are the two games from Group E, the two games from Group F. And it's literally just Group A plays, A and B plays, B and C, like that stuff. And we just rotate through until we get to the end. But because there's extra groups, it's extra day. Like, it's basically we play, what, Friday, Thursday?
2: Yeah. Correct. I thought because they were playing in so many stadiums, it'll be quick.
0: Nah, it's a, because they still want to do the four, FIFA basically maxes out four games a day, because then that gets you max windowing.
1: The nice hour windows, yeah.
0: Great.
2: 32 teams?
0: 48.
2: Oh.
0: Yeah. So this is the first ever. It's exactly. Usually 32.
1: Oh, okay. You're not wrong. It's always been
0: This tournament is unique for a couple of reasons. First off, the three host nations, just how big the U.S. is, but also, yeah, there's extra groups in this bad
2: boy.
0: This
2: is just, they just want that extra.
0: Money, baby.
1: Why are we going to 76? Yeah.
0: Here's the answer always with FIFA. Money, corruption. Both.
1: You can put corruption first. Either. That's totally okay.
0: Totally good with all of it. Did you guys see what came out of the pitch for LA's? So all these cities had to go in and pitch to be host sites. Chicago talked about why they didn't go because FIFA came in and basically said, we're barring you from holding an international event 1 month on either side of it. Right. That's why I think it's... not Toronto. Wherever the Canadian Grand Prix is in Formula One.
1: We had this discussion.
0: Yeah, they basically just said, like, no. We would rather have the Canadian Grand Prix than tell you. FIFA comes in and says, you're going to have to rent out this, you're going to have to rent out this, you're going to have to rent out this. Oh, by the way, we're taking all the profit. Your profit as a city is people coming in and going to your bars and restaurants. Like, that's what FIFA does. And Chicago basically said no. LA in that meeting pushed back and said, what do we get out of this? And FIFA told Los Angeles, the city of Los Angeles, you get to put your city on the map. That's FIFA's attitude with all these things. LA was like, excuse me?
1: No, what?
2: I did see the pictures from
0: Montreal. That's right.
2: From media showing everything covered, all the brands covered.
0: Yeah.
2: Like the sauce Levi brands Stadium, the being sauce covered brand. Up in the press room is kind of crazy.
0: It's insane. But good news is we have iconic great American Florian Balogun, who has spent, I'm going to just conservatively estimate, a month total of his life in the United States.
1: You didn't tell me he was that good, man.
0: Well, I wasn't trying. We have a great history of overhyping dudes in this country.
1: Yes, we do.
0: And there was a lot of excitement about landing Florian Balogun. I also don't think that I necessarily thought he was going to do that. That was one of those things. Christian Pulisic was fantastic. Tillman was great. Tyler Adams, Weston McKinney, Chris Richards, 83 for 83 on passing. Great Americans all around.
1: Pulisic needs to be okay for Friday.
0: I think he is. I think that was very precautionary. And the good news is, you go out, you win Friday. Woof. If you get any kind of response from Paraguay against Turkey, the group could just be over, right?
1: You could
0: rest Pulisic against Turkey and then get him ready to go for the knockouts.
2: Go soccer.
0: Go soccer, go.
1: go soccer.
2: Are you going to some games?
0: So, in Atlanta, on Thursday, there's South Africa and Chechnya. which is not the sexiest game. We all kind of wondered, was FIFA going to drop prices?
3: No.
0: It has been a rousing success. Prices in Atlanta are up like 40%. So what we're going to do...
1: Up 40%?
0: They're up 40%. And this is no offense to South Africa or Chechnya. They got no players that are worth spending $500 for a ticket to go play. So what we're going to do instead is we've got... The FIFA Fan Fest in Atlanta is free. You just have to like get your wristband or whatever. So we're going to go to the FIFA Fan Fest, which is in Centennial Park, basically right over there in the area, which has all the vendors, all the big screens. That's going to be the, hey, do you have South Africa and Chechnya fans that didn't make it to the game? They're probably going to be at the Fan Fest. Hey, do you have fans of other games that were in Atlanta? The other games are happening. It's going to be at Fan Fest. So I think we're going to go to Fan Fest on Thursday and exist in the big. That's why when they do the cutaways, they're like, we're looking live in Atlanta. If it's not in a bar, it's Fan Fest.
2: We'll try to find
0: the kind of stuff like that. I'll probably be wearing my Yunus Musa Go-Go USA jersey is probably what I'll be doing on Thursday. As long as it doesn't get rained out. Biggest two things. One, I'm going to go to the FIFA official store because like, they've got like the kits for every team. What I'm more interested in, some of the other stuff, like, this is going to sound so dumb. They've got like specialty pint glass, like all the like okay. FIFA branded, just anything that you could imagine that's not soccer ball or jersey.
1: You're bringing an extra suitcase or you guys driving?
0: We're driving.
1: Okay, so you can load up.
0: We'll be good there. The other thing, and I'll send both of you this video, not great for radio, Waffle House paid to have a pop-up in the FIFA Fan Fest in Atlanta. And the Waffle House World Cup co-branded merch. When I tell you guys I might spend $200 at a Waffle House pop-up, I might spend $200 at a Waffle House pop-up. It's unbelievable. They got jerseys, hats. Shout out to our guys at Waffle House and girls. Visionaries. And shout out to Freddie, who's going to be rolling through here in what? Is that a couple days? Is that 3 days from now? I'm going to miss him. We're going to be passing ships at the night.
2: Who is Freddie? So, and we don't have time. But
0: no, just real quick. German dude.
1: Normal
0: German Twitter account. German dude Twitter account loves Ronaldo. He caught fire on social media because he basically was like, he flew into Atlanta. I think they went up somewhere in Tennessee and they did a big road trip. They started in Tennessee, went down to College Station, basically.
1: It was Auburn, right?
0: Auburn.
1: Yeah. Because the Eagles skid's like, what is this?
0: He went from Tennessee down to Auburn to catch an Argentina warm-up match, and then he ended up in Houston because that's where Germany played Curacao, was in Houston. And basically, he's just been like, oh my God, I experienced Waffle House for the first time. Oh my God.
1: But he's like slowly, like he's.
0: And they're doing just. They're just
1: spent like a day at LSU, New Orleans, Pelican. Like, he's just slowly doing it.
0: He's gone viral. And so, like, when they were in New Orleans, the Saints and Pelicans reached out and was like, hey, come through. We'll show you around this. When J.J. Watt reached out and said, hey, I hear you're staying in Houston, he upgraded.
1: The hotel room was nuts.
0: To the five-star. Just nuts. Like, massive, massive hotel room. And they had put out there that, hey, as we're road tripping, we've discovered who Ella Langley is. This is unbelievable. We are now Ella fellas. And Ella Langley's crew was like, hey, if you're coming up, we got a show in Oklahoma City here in June if you'd like. So he's basically just like, he's multiple times been like, guys, we were just supposed to be a couple of Germans road tripping, doing a great American road trip, because I think they are only going to go to one or two of the games just because of how expensive the tickets are. And he's going to have to buy like two more suitcases for all like the care package from the Saints, from the Pelicans, that Houston left him. I imagine he'll get like, he's become a internet celebrity to a certain extent. We should have him on. We're just hoping, fingers crossed, that 5 weeks from now it's like, and by the way, like, yeah, he's German, but he's actually...
1: This better be legit, sir.
0: There are almost too many like government officials that were getting on it. That I was like, if it's just the celebrities, that makes one thing. But when all the like homelands, I was like, I don't know, guys. Are we sure? But see, it seems he's legit. Seems he's above board. He's gotten through enough of the meet and greets that I feel like the Saints would have reached out to J.J. Watt and been like, hey, this is not legit. Don't do it. Like, so it's been good vibes. And the Scots have taken over Boston. Daniel, to just... Search on Twitter, Scotland, Boston.
2: I follow a few Boston writers.
0: Been unbelievable.
2: And yeah, they've been posting videos.
0: We love Noah, by the way. But Noah, to not know this was happening in the World Cup, that's the most American take. And we love her. She's great. She does great work. But Noah, come on. Don't miss the laps. All right, we're way late. I'm sorry. I'm out. Talk to you guys next Monday. D&B on the radio coming up next.
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6: I'm Jordan Klinger with McIntyre Law. You had a great night out. Now it's time to head home. You ordered a ride because you wanted to get home safely. But sometimes what should feel safe becomes something else. 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
2: 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And let us know your thoughts on the World Cup or OU baseball or the Knicks being crowned champions. Whatever it is. Because we'll talk about it. It's a Monday. We'll get to it. Like Hype Man Harry, who said earlier, he was disappointed that Oklahoma doesn't do the shot contest in the softball tournament.
1: Well, they'd have to have a restaurant, that decides to embrace it.
2: Yes.
1: And now, man, Pat McAfee just destroyed it.
2: What do you mean?
1: Because now people know it's not about shots that you actually drink. It's just about shots being paid for.
2: Seriously?
1: Yeah, see? See? Now, you're right there with me. I'm like, what? Like, he pulled the wool over people's eyes. Like, now we know what's real and what's not. And it's not real.
2: That's stupid.
1: Yep.
2: Now.
1: So now the inflated numbers mean absolutely nothing.
2: Yeah, because, let's see, what is this at? What's the place name?
1: Rocco's? Rocco's, yep.
2: How do we find Rocco's on Twitter?
1: I'm trying to remember what account always does it. Because I don't know if it's actually Rocco's. That,
2: okay.
1: But I'm
2: probably helps if I can spell. Let's see.
1: The CWS Jello Shot Challenge is what you're looking for.
2: Got it.
1: The shot board is their name. So
2: the current, as of, what is that? 16 hours ago? 17 hours ago? Does it say? 16 hours ago. Ole Miss is at 8,382 times 5, basically?
1: Yes, correct.
2: Which, that is a lot of money on shots. 8,382 times 5. $41,910 on shots. Alone. Now, I'm assuming they were in there getting like a bunch of other drinks and stuff. But
1: West Virginia's at 21,000. That's not 2,100.
2: Oh, I didn't even realize. I just saw the two.
1: But people like Pat McAfee wrote like a big check to like pay for a bunch of them on, I believe it's Friday.
2: 108,000 on shots. Which is like, I was telling Jerry, this is genius. Because shots are so cheap to Jello shots are so cheap to make. You can throw any kind of cheap liquor in there, and Jello packets are obviously really cheap. You're making your money back. Like, you made your money back just by what is the, let's see, Texas? Oof, they suck. Texas, them buying the first, probably put it at 1,000 shots probably takes care of all the money that you spend from shots alone, or Jello shots alone. That's just ridiculous. Anyways,
1: OU's not an embarrassment this time around.
2: A little bit.
1: Well,
2: they're not too far.
1: The other thing was though that all SEC bracket they started a day later. But remember they played Saturday instead of Friday, so they probably didn't get there till Friday, where other people have been there since Thursday. Now we'll see as these teams get eliminated. Oh, you might just slowly rise up.
2: West Virginia still in?
1: Yes, that's correct.
2: 21,000, and it's not. I thought there was people consuming 21,000 gel. This, I don't even care about this anymore.
1: See,
2: I don't care who wins.
1: Pat McAfee destroyed. I'm not saying destroyed it, but he let people know what it really
2: did
1: is.
2: Did he give them out
1: on Friday? Because I guess like. Oh, so someone correct me on the text on if I'm wrong. I think people were wondering, like, oh, I don't think you can write a check that big. Like, as if, like, McAfee couldn't afford it.
2: The tramp said Pat wrote a $100,000 check.
1: Yes, correct.
2: For West Virginia.
1: Yes.
2: That's ridiculous. That's absolutely
1: and they're like,
2: ridiculous.
1: This check is going to bounce. And someone's like, do you not know who I am?
2: That's stupid. Which, yeah. But we're talking about this because OU beat up on.
1: Daniel was hoping they'd lose so he'd have a half hour off today.
2: Yeah. But they did win. And my biggest question about this is, at what point do they run out of the, we're playing with house money, yep, and then people actually start like really believing in them, and now
1: and then it flips the pressure.
2: Yeah.
1: Yep, you're not the underdog, the little engine that could. Now it's like, hey, wait a minute, you guys look like the best.
2: Like, when does it go from great story to, all right, now you guys need to win? Because it's a great story, all the coaches there, and
1: this might be the last game. If you beat Georgia, it'd be like you took down Georgia Tech, ACC regular season tournament champ. You took down Kansas, Big 12 regular season tournament champ. Georgia is the double crown winner too, SEC regular season tournament champ. It'd be like, stop at why not us? It is you.
2: Yeah.
1: Now you need to prove and go out and finish the job.
2: Yeah, it's going to be really interesting, but either way, it doesn't seem like this thing is going to stop rolling. What does that feel for fans? Like, what is that feeling for fans? Like, is it we're gonna be good with whatever situation happens, outcome happens, or
1: because we've had people on the text line today say, I'm driving up to Omaha today, so are you like, I'm gonna camp out for the next week, or are you gonna be disappointed if you're like going home here after a couple games?
2: Like, are you mad they lose and they don't win? Because even after, clearly, a lot of people didn't expect them to get to this point, because you're now going to, and I'm not saying there's anything wrong with that. Nope. It's just like, will you be disappointed if they lose and they don't go any further? But all the vibes are high right now. It seems like they just keep defying the odds, so to speak. And I, once again, bring this back. Should they be considered the favorites tonight?
1: No. I mean, Georgia is the number three overall seed. They're like, once UCLA and Georgia Tech went down and Georgia moved on, that offense is scary. And that's why Xander Mercurius said something like, oh, man, that's crazy. No. What do you want him to say? I'm not scared of nobody. I'm not the tallest guy out there, but I can go out there and do what I do. I trust my stuff. Like, Xander versus the Georgia offense, that's what I'm looking like. Are we in for an 11-9, 4-hour showdown, or is Xander going to find a way to channel what Cord Rager just did on Saturday and keep that freshman vibe going?
2: What will they have to do to overcome? We were right now, Georgia's the favorite.
1: Oh, yeah.
2: It opened at, the money line opened at 250, minus 215. It's now gone to minus 250. The total, I'm assuming, runs is 11.5.
1: Mm-hmm.
2: And then the spread is 2.5 for, minus 2.5 for Georgia.
1: Yeah.
2: I mean, I'm assuming that means that they're saying,
1: like, 6-3.
2: Yeah.
1: Yeah. Or we're going 11.5, so like 8-5. Yeah.
2: Well, so what will they have to do to get over that?
1: It's just going to be Xander being able to keep them under that threshold. Everyone's banking on the Georgia offense putting up so many that the Georgia pitching doesn't have to be great. That's why I said 11.5.
2: Ooh.
1: That's why they're saying 2.5. It's like Georgia's going to score. Like, Georgia going to give up runs, but they're just going to keep scoring. That it's not going
2: to
1: matter.
2: Dude, I'm looking at the team stats. 660 to 442 for runs.
1: Yeah.
2: 779 to 595 for hits. Almost 100 more home runs.
1: Mm-hmm. This is a team, man.
2: On base percentage?
1: Yes, you got it. Yep.
2: 437 to 391. Slugging percentage?

0: OU is better at that because their whip is 1.39, where
1: because Georgia's pitching is not all that good.
0: Georgia's is 1.4, so it's not even that much better, but it's better. So
2: yep.
0: Either way, you can hear it here, 107.7 The Franchise, 5:30 pregame with the 6 o'clock first pitch. Stay locked in. It'll be all the sights and sounds, or I guess just the sounds because you won't be able to see it, but all the sounds from Omaha. And hopefully the OU fans can put some numbers on the shop board. Just go have somebody donate some money. make it easy.
1: Well, I think
0: Trey, where you at, Trey?
1: I think Bob Stoops did that on Saturday. I think, like, I don't know, it was an absurd number like McAfee, but I'm pretty sure he put a good chunk of change there.
0: We used to
1: Rocco's.
0: What happened to just the regular drunk college kids? Just stupid. Anyways, when we get back, we will talk about the champs that were crowned over the weekend. Two of them, actually, because one was in hockey, one was in the NBA. So we'll talk about that when we get back on DMB on the Radio, 107.7 The Franchise.
3: 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In the 18th century, the guillotine kept the French people amused. 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

0: Welcome back. We're in a, I guess New York State of Mind is
1: Billy Joel.
0: Yeah, Billy Joel.
1: Yes.
0: Well, I guess we're not in New York State. Well, I mean, I guess we could be. Or Empire State of Mind, whichever one it is. Them playing, I will say, they play New York State of Mind after games.
1: Mm-hmm.
0: And it hits.
1: Yep.
0: It hits in Madison Square Garden.
1: And they did it for the commercial, right?
0: Right, after it too.
1: It hit.
0: Either way, we're in an Empire State of Mind or New York State of Mind because the Knicks are the 2025-2026 NBA champions, ending a 53-year drought. Man, just think of all the Knicks
1: Well, that TV, that commercial where the kid's watching the TV. Did you see that?
0: I was halfway paying attention.
1: Okay, I think it came out
0: after the game
1: yesterday.
0: Oh,
1: I think.
0: Okay, then.
1: But it's like he's wearing a Ewing jersey initially, and then he's wearing like a Carmelo, and he's wearing like all the different jerseys throughout the years.
0: That's cool.
1: Yeah,
0: poor Carmelo.
1: It was
0: because he has no legacy in them, or like he has a legacy, but like you go from being the guy in Denver to them giving your number to now the best player in their franchise history to New York. He was like the new era legend. Brunson is now the new era legend for the Knicks. KD took his legendary status for the Olympic team. Like he better hope nobody come to Syracuse and win a national championship because that's all he has now. But shout out to the Knicks. We're getting it done. I mean, I picked them to get to the championship, but that was only because I was like, who the hell else
1: right.
0: would make it?
1: I still had that mentality after the Western Conference Finals. Well, someone else had to make it from the East.
0: Like, I didn't believe in the Knicks at all. I didn't believe in anybody in the East. It was just, well, the Celtics are down. They turned out to be really good. The Pacers are going to be trash. I didn't think the Pistons were going to take the jump that they did. I didn't believe in the Cavs. So it's like, well, I guess I got to pick the next best team, I guess. Like, I went through all those teams before I got to the Knicks, and it was just like, I guess this is a team. But shout out to them. And I thought no team in the East had a chance to beat any team in the West, whether that was the Nuggets, the Thunder, the Spurs. So shout out to them. And I was saying all along, I have to see it to believe it. Now I believe in the Knicks. Now, I don't know if it's going to take 53 years for them to win again. But it was an insane, I think Ryan talked about this is going to be a memorable run. I think it's going to be an underrated run because of they came in the East. Like, Jalen Brunson is not a guy that people just, oh my God, he's so great. Like, he's definitely going to get overrated for sure after this run and be put in conversations that, like, people were saying that he's now better than Chris Paul and James Harden. I'm like, okay, I'm a Chris Paul hater. I can't even go that far. But I think it's going to be underrated because just how many games, like it was a dominant run, but it wasn't a dominant run from a team everybody expected a dominant run from. And I think that doesn't resonate. Now, obviously it's going to be extremely memorable in New York for years to come. But I just wonder how the rest of the NBA will see it because, like I said, it is a dominant run, but they're not going to be a team who's like, okay, who's going to stop the Knicks next year? Nobody. The Knicks probably.
1: Lightning in a bottle.
0: The odds are probably out for the 2027 NBA championship.
1: I bet the Spurs are one and the Thunder are two.
0: That's what I would have it. Yes, they are out. And it is the Spurs.
1: Yep.
0: Plus 250, right behind them, Thunder plus 260.
1: Ooh, that's really tight. Yep.
0: And then the Celtics plus 550.
1: Then we're dropping and still then, not the Knicks.
0: And then the Knicks plus 650. The Pacers actually are fifth. And then followed by the Nuggets, Pistons, Cavs, and Lakers. So, nobody, after every championship, with like even going back to 2019, and it was, well, if Kawhi stays,
1: I thought it.
0: Kawhi stays. This is their league.
1: Yep.
0: Which there was a story that came out yesterday that said the Thunder offered.
1: Yeah, is that? I'd never heard that.
0: Yeah, it's real.
1: It is okay.
0: offered Paul George and Russ for a lot, which what could have been like, you don't, there's no Shea in Oklahoma City. And Thunder, there's likely no championship. Mm-hmm. Thunder have those picks, but how good are those picks? And who knows, like, how they can flip it. I mean, and then you have Siakam, which is Siakam your, now your Shea? Does he get developed into being a superstar? I mean, we never know, but anyways, people thought they were going to win. The Lakers, had a really good chance to win, and then they got hurt, and people thought they were going to go back to back and try and, like, stamp what people, all the negative thoughts on the bubble. 2021, the Bucks, people thought they were going to go back to back because of Giannis. 2022, I don't think anybody thought the Warriors were going to go back to back.
1: Yeah, I thought that was their last.
0: Yeah, run. I think that was like, people thought that was the last hurrah. In 2023, I think the Bucks in 2021, not the Nuggets. The Nuggets in 2023, they were like, how are they going to be stopped? And 2024, obviously, and then like when it really started, like the Celtics, yeah, like, yeah, nobody
1: did. Being, I was like, oh, Tatum and Brown, those dudes aren't even in their prime yet, honestly.
0: And then this year, the Thunder. I mean, everybody thought they were going to break the Bulls record.
1: Yes, I mean, you go back, was it 24-1?
0: Yeah,
1: I mean, yeah.
0: Like everybody thought this was going to be a year where they break a record, and they were just inevitable, It's hard to go back to back. It's truly hard. Like, so much has to go right for you, but the Knicks are not going to be a team that people feel like are going to go back to back. I did feel like it was, like I said, I still feel like it's more about, I mean, it's more of the Spurs just giving it away.
1: Mm-hmm.
0: 'Cause you're up. There's never been a team that's won the first quarter by double digits every game and lost the series. Like, this.
1: It just is.
0: Like, it's insane how Mitch has them ready for games, but just cannot sustain it. And too much. That's, I think in the Thunder series, we saw Mitch put that coaching pride away and adjust. Where in this series, it was, I'm going to double down on De'Aaron Fox.
1: Yeah, like, what was he afraid to hurt feelings for if you're going to win a championship?
0: Why wasn't Champagne in the game, and yep, for a lot of the fourth quarter,
1: he wasn't scared.
0: Yeah. Like,
1: that was some
0: who, 4 of 8 from what? 3. You needed a 3, and he wasn't even on the floor.
1: Yeah,
0: it just made no sense. The Luke Kornet minutes, just especially them saying Luke Kornet was under the weather. You might have to go with somebody else. I'm sorry, you can't have.
1: I've not heard that.
0: Yeah, you know, they say like he had the flu or okay, something, or like flu like symptoms or something like that. And he was just bad.
1: Yeah.
0: You can't get up, get these leads, and then just fumble them every single time. Because I tweeted out, like, well, Spurs have another double-digit lead, and we're all thinking, when will they blow it?
1: When will they blow it?
0: And they blew it. A 10-point lead with, I think that's where for me, when they lost the game, 10-point lead with a little over 2 minutes in the second quarter.
1: Mm-hmm.
0: And you put Wimby on the bench, and Dylan Harper's already on the bench. You didn't bring him back until like a minute left. And the Knicks go on a little run, yep, to end the half. Like, it just, a lot of stuff just didn't make no sense. But we have to give the Knicks a lot of credit, because as much as the Spurs fumbled it, when somebody fumbles, you have to pick it up. Like, the Spurs can fumble, and they can still pick the ball up and win the game. The Knicks picked it up, took over those games, and they were the more poised team. They had the best player on the floor every single night. They had the most clutch player on the floor. They had a clutch player. Spurs had 0 clutch players.
1: Yep.
0: On the floor for them. They didn't let the negative stuff impact them too much. Cat gets in foul trouble, and back-to-back games, one game where you're down 29, didn't matter. This game, Cat was just pretty much a non-factor.
1: Mm-hmm.
0: And it didn't matter.
1: Him and Mitch, yeah. 2 points. 10 rebounds apiece.
0: Just not a factor.
1: Take 20 rebounds.
0: But, I mean, Mitch, Cat made a jumper at the right time.
1: Yep.
0: Mitch got the rebound at the right time, which I don't know what the hell Wimby was doing on that. Like, I don't know why you're turning around to box out on a rebound. It just makes no sense. Like, just jump. If Wimby just sits there and jumps, he gets the rebound easily. But again, just makes no sense. And then,
1: should they have fouled?
0: No. It would have been like 11 seconds left. Yep. Like, no. It's just a bunch of stupidity.
1: Yeah.
0: And then they waited. When they did have to foul, they waited in
1: 8 seconds. Eight seconds.
0: Yeah, just stupid. But Mike Brown did a really good job coaching that team and making sure they continue to believe. You got some great stuff from Jose Alvarado. Like, you didn't need, I think they realized you didn't need a home run on every single play. It was just keep chugging along, and we'll believe in whatever we have, and it's gonna pay off in the long run. Like, this series easily could have been Spurs in five,
1: because that's what we both said. Yeah.
0: It was a great series. Like, I'm not one of those people that are, oh my God, the Spurs or the Knicks are the first team to not play or not to play a good team or whatever. Like, this is, the Spurs were a formidable opponent. They had double digit leads in every game. They had leads late in every game, and they just fumbled. They were not clutch. You needed somebody to settle them down. Like, this is where you needed a vet in the locker room or on the bench to be like, hey, let's settle down. Or on the floor, somebody you can go to and just settle things down for you. It was supposed to be De'Aaron Fox. It would have been great if it was Harrison Barnes, but you just don't have that person.
1: I mean, anytime Wemby touched it, he was just looking to give it right back, and he never went into the paint to try to do anything. Even my boy Vassell looked scared on Saturday.
0: I was really surprised about.
1: I was like, oh no, this whole team is shook.
0: It was really just Harper and Champagne. And then to a point, like, Harper, that blown layup, man. Like, that's one of the better finishers in the league, and just blows that layup. It's like
1: it's just not happening tonight.
0: That's it. When he missed that, I was like, yeah, we can wrap this up. You're missing that. But look, the Spurs, I'm not going to say they will for sure be back. Earlier this year, I'm picking them to win the championship next year because I thought they just needed a little experience.
1: What do you do with Harper and Fox?
0: It makes no sense to not start Harper. He's the better basketball player. He was the number two pick, and I know Fox was the number five pick, but Fox wasn't your number five pick. And I know you gave all this money to Fox, but you got to start. You either say, hey, come off the bench, be a stabilizing force, and accept that role, or we're going to trade you to the Nets, which I don't think the Nets would do that. But it's going to be so hard to trade them, too.
1: It is. It's going to be real. That's why I just want the dynamic. I don't know how it changes.
0: But
1: it has to.
0: Yeah.
1: But how?
0: Wimby needs to get in the lab. Yep. They need to tell him. He relies on his height too much, except for the times that he needs to rely on his height. Like, there are times where they need to remind him that you're 7'6", and you need to be 7'6". And then there are other times where it's like, yeah, you might be 7'6", but this is not a time to be set. Like, the one-handed, when the lobs were just...
1: Every single time. Dude, no.
0: If you just catch the ball and keep it high.
1: Yes.
0: you'd have so much success. But so they need to remind him that just get in the lab. He needs to get in the lab, add a couple post moves, get some strength.
1: You think Duncan's the guy for that?
0: David Robinson, somebody.
1: I don't trust Robinson. I didn't like his post game.
0: Hell, he...
1: It's better than Wimby.
0: Yeah, it's something.
1: It wasn't all that great.
0: Like, damn. You're right, but it's something. I think somebody on that team needs to add a mid-range game to there, like a mid-range pull-up.
1: Castle. That's you, man.
0: Yeah, because he can't shoot. I never believe Castle's shot is going in, ever. Yes. Like, anytime he shoots, I'm like, that is not going in. Nope. They're going to get better. I think they can... They need to upgrade the backup center because they had so many guys on that bench that just couldn't play.
1: DMPs.
0: Yeah. And I'm not saying you need to be able to have 15 guys that you should be able to play, but you just need a little bit more depth. And I think they'll be good. The Knicks, I don't know what they can do to replicate this. Maybe like trading for White Dante, bringing him back, and try and run it back.
1: Well, he's going to miss the entire season.
0: Oh, yeah. I forgot. He's hurt. Yeah, I forgot. So never mind. Don't bring him back. I really don't know what it will take for them to go back to back because this was so unexpected.
1: I haven't looked at their stuff. Who's like their big, is he coming back?
0: I think everybody's
1: locked in.
0: Yeah. For the most part, I think there's like a couple guys down the line that could make some money this summer. But for the most part, I think everybody's locked in. So I think it's probably just going to be. They're going to be happy that they got this one and they can live off this for a few
1: long
0: years. The Celtics until 2024 were living off that 08 championship for years. So, and they were living off them championships in the 80s for 30 years. So, but when we get back though, we'll get to you guys' comments, see what you guys have to say about the Knicks winning or the World Cup or the College World Series, whatever it is, we will get to it when we get back on DMV on the Radio, 107.7 The Franchise.
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0: Welcome back to wrap this up with some texts. Sooner 95 says, love how toxic the NBA is getting. It makes that much makes it that much more entertaining. Yes.
1: Yeah. Like, no problem with it.
0: Like I said earlier this year, we really need irrational hate back in the league. Just hating people for no reason. We need rivalries back. The only thing that I do, or it's not do, don't like with this new era where it seems like we're just getting all the hate, physicality, defense, and rivalries and stuff. I think there needs to be a dynasty. I don't like the every year is a different championship. I don't like that. I want one team to be at the mountaintop and everybody coming up to fight them. I don't care for a different team every year.
1: No, I mean, we talked about it. It's like Knicks games aren't going to feel special to me next season.
0: Yeah.
1: They might. I mean, that's just how. There's no aura that comes with.
0: Nobody hates them either.
1: Yeah.
0: Like, the Thunder were hated for whatever reason. The Celtics were hated because of the brand of basketball they played. Like, nobody hates the Knicks. Just because they were so irrelevant for so long, they didn't build up any hate for anybody. Like, it's just like, do you see the little thing somebody put out? Like, it's been legacy franchise. Let me see if I can find it. Yeah, legacy franchise, torture fan base. So 2018, starting in 2018 with championships. Legacy franchise in with the Warriors, tortured fan base with the Raptors. Legacy franchise, the Lakers, tortured fan base with the Bucks. The legacy franchise with the Warriors, tortured fan base with the Nuggets. Legacy franchise with the Celtics. Tortured fan base with the Thunder, and then this year was kind of both. So next year, do we get a legacy franchise? Do we get hopefully we get the legacy franchise, and it's the Lakers again.
1: Oh, is that real about Austin Reeves and the Nets?
0: Yeah, because do you know how much money he wants? Like, if I'm a Laker, if I'm the GM, like Rob Plink, I can't pay him that. We've just seen way too much evidence of him being a playoff dropper.
1: Yep.
0: Like, if he would have balled out in the playoffs this year and showed that he could and still lost, then okay. But, and I get Luka wasn't there, so that kind of messed things up, and I get he was injured, but this is not a first time thing for him. And they have no other option unless you do like a sign and trade or something, but because so you have to, you're kind of, have to give him the money, but yeah, it's gonna suck. Straight jacket, been a Knicks fan my whole life, 40 years, and finally seen it happen. Congrats to you. Congrats. Like, again, I think the Knicks fan base is probably the most unique fan base in sports. There's no fan base that can replicate the rabidness of what those fans bring. Like, it's different. It's a different type of passion. I think the most passionate, this is not me saying that they are the most passionate fan base, but the most passionate fan base that I've experienced was the Celtic fan base.
1: Mm-hmm.
0: But again, this is not me saying they are the most passionate because they're probably like some passionate, I mean, like, dude, poison a tree in Alabama. So that's really pretty passionate. So there's a lot of passion, but for me, the Knicks are just a different type of passion. It's more unhinged passion than anything.
1: We'll see what it's like after 100 years with the Cubs when they won it after 26. Yeah. It's a little different. Like, your whole thing was the victim, not a victim, but like you always come so far to fall so short. And it's a little different.
0: Yeah. Too short. I'm a Lakers fan, so I hate the Spurs regardless, but it was wild to watch a team lose the exact same way four times. Is it wild? Somebody reminded me when I said that, somebody reminded me that this is like watching the Lakers against the Nuggets in the playoffs where that was the same thing.
1: A lot of people brought that up.
0: Still hurts. Those Jokic and Murray circus shots. Still hurt because it was the exact same thing pretty much. Now, Lakers didn't get off to double-digit leads every single time and didn't get off to a 29-point lead in fumble game, but still hurt nonetheless. He also says they lead for 72% of the finals, had a lead in final 2 minutes in three games, and still lost to De'Aaron Fox. Mitch Johnson needed to be arrested immediately. De'Aaron Fox was selling so bad. Like, he's had open shots that he normally gets.
1: Yeah.
0: He just had no rhythm. 255 says LaMelo took his nickname with the new generation. Yeah, that's true. If you say Melo, you're probably thinking Melo Ball. Boof says Jay-Z said that song's the biggest mistake of his career. Huh, didn't know that. It's a hit. I mean, they were singing it in New York after the championship. So it's called Parody Leave Strides For It. Yeah, I mean, yeah, they do. I don't like it.
1: I mean, it's what they're striving for, but...
0: And this is the best-case scenario for Adam Silver, too, because it's small market, large market. Like, this large, the largest market, the Knicks, the smallest market, Thunder, then a large market with the Celtics, 23, a small market with the Nuggets, a large market in 22 with the Warriors, 21, small market with the Bucks. 20, large market with the Lakers. Then small market with the Raptors. Because we're in America. Large market, like in Canada, but in America.
1: Yep.
0: Large market in 18. Like, yeah, this is the best case scenario for him. I don't like it, though. and he also says, Austin Reeves is the next Austin Rivers. Okay.
1: Well, let's chill out.
0: Gathered magic between NBA and NHL. I got to watch two teams I hate lose the trophy. It was a good weekend. Why do you hate Vegas?
1: People don't like that they've been so successful so quickly. Wait a minute. If you're a Maple Leaf fan or like something like that, and you've been waiting, this franchise just pops up overnight and is one of the best. Or then like a run like this where they weren't good. They weren't good the entire year until they got to the playoffs.
0: How many years has it been since a Canadian team won?
1: It's well into the 30s.
0: Like, it's been a while.
1: I think it was 93. Yeah, someone correct me. I thought it was 93.
0: Just wait till we take over soccer. No, I'm just kidding. We're not taking over soccer. I forgot to ask Ryan if was that like a really good game from the U.S. or is Paraguay just not all that great? Or was it a mix of both?
1: It's a mix of both for sure. But yeah, I'm not expecting, you know, three or four goals come Friday.
0: Who do they play?
1: Is it Australia time?
0: Yeah, it is Australia. Because I remember saying our beef with Australia is back and running. Take care of those Aussies. Yeah. Hype Man Harry, best scene the other night. The New York fans jumping on top of the New York public transportation. And then there was a video of... one of the bus drivers just stopped the bus and got out and just started dancing. Like, the stuff like that, the stuff that happens in New York just couldn't happen. The mayor put buses in the middle of the street just so people can beat up. Like, it's never happening anywhere. There are going to be so many fights at that parade. Yes. And there are going to be so many people at that parade. Like, it's going to be insane. But either way. Shout out to the Knicks. They deserved it. Like, they truly deserved it. I think a lot of people feel like this is a team that actually truly deserved it. Like,
1: they did.
0: For all the grifting that people feel like Brunson does, it didn't really seem like he did much foul baiting or anything. Like, it didn't seem like people complained about it.
1: I know he did. I mean, because he was doing the leaning. Yeah. He was doing all the stuff he's always done. But Wemby hates
0: too many
1: took
0: people.
1: Over.
0: Yeah, too many people hated Wemby to even notice anything from Brunson. But it's like people didn't like the way the Thunder played last year, and then obviously the injury, so they didn't feel like they deserved it. The way the Celtics play, people just didn't like and didn't resonate with them. Like, people feel like the Knicks really deserve this one. And I'm not, I think if you win a championship, you won a championship. Now I will say to end the show here, the Thunder fans have got to stop saying we were just a dub and AJ injury away from being back-to-back championship champions. Maybe, but that opens the door for the Nuggets to come in and say, well, Aaron Gordon and Michael Porter Jr. were healthy. We'd be champs. Yep. Or the Pacers, if Hallie was healthy. Who else? There was somebody else that was missing. There was a rotational player that was missing from them. I forgot who it was. But if they were healthy, we'd be the champs. Like, we obviously don't know what would happen. We don't know if Hallie plays Game 7, if Thunder lose. There's a lot of pressure in Game 7. I think they still win. I personally didn't think the Thunder were going to win this year at the beginning of the year. Then I turned around, thought Thunder were going to be inevitable this year. Just, we don't know. Like, that's why the game has to be played out. Injuries are a part of it. The Spurs probably are set telling the Thunder fans, hey, we beat y'all when both of your guys were healthy on the floor in game one. So who's to say we don't beat you for the rest of the series? It's, like, my point is, we don't know what happens. It's okay to say, hey, we believe that we'll win, but it's not a guarantee. But again, don't use the injuries, because then you're opening the door. Like, while you defend your championship from last year, you're opening the door to people saying you look stupid, because you can't have both. You can't say if it wasn't for injury this year, we'd won. When another team tries to use that same argument against you last year.
1: Can I say I thought the Thunder would destroy the Knicks?
0: Yeah, that's fine. I mean, maybe. But I thought the Thunder or the Spurs would destroy the Knicks too. And it turned out to be the Knicks destroying them. I mean, does Chet play the same way? Like, I don't know. Like, if this Dub playing, who knows? But either way, the Knicks are the champs. And they're the champs till they aren't the champs anymore. There we have it. Well, it was going to be a fun off season. Now we get into draft
1: mode. You got your draft board?
0: Nope. I mean, I know it's my draft board and my mock draft are different.
1: Right.
0: Because at the top of my draft board is AJ DeBanta. So it's AJ. I have AJ, Cam.
1: Okay.
0: Wilson, then Peterson.
1: Then Peterson, gotcha.
0: And then Acuff.
1: But it's not like Peterson will go fourth to the Bulls.
0: Yeah.
1: I get it, yeah.
0: And then I have Wagler right after that. I'll hammer it out in this week, because the draft is next week. but that'll do it for DB on the Radio. TV on the Radio is up next. We will see just how much Jerry Ramsey annoys me today.
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17: 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We're giving you the rest of this ad time so you can talk with your kids

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11: Well, Thunder fans, you got what you wanted. You hated Wimby so much, you could not wait for the New York Knicks to win their first world title since 1973. You all celebrated with them. Woohoo!
12: The Oklahoma City Knicks.
11: Look how the Knicks are winning. That's super cool.
13: Do you hate the Knicks?
11: Oh, no, not at all.
13: Like, does... I know. They're not hated because they were just so irrelevant for so long.
11: By the way, this is Daniel Bell, who's been here the last couple hours, so I don't know why the hell I had to introduce him. I'm Jerry Ramsey.
13: Would you like me to introduce you?
11: I don't know. I don't know. Because I know where we're at right now is like net neutral. I know that we're like, which is good for us.
13: So I think me introducing you will throw that off.
11: I'm interested to see how you would do it. Go ahead.
13: Ooh, go ahead. Let me play this first.
11: Wait. No, what?
13: Let me get the music back.
11: No,
13: going.
11: No. Well, that's, now I start the whole damn thing over?
13: No, you guys got to get the music
11: back. Okay. Going. Well, okay. All right. So when do I shut up so you can do this?
13: Well, now.
11: Oh, no, okay. Gotcha.
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13: 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Not new, but it's your new favorite radio show. Knicks NBA champions, Jerry. He's going to tell us how he feels about it. He's a big grump.
11: I'm a grump?
13: I don't know.
11: Is that where he went?
13: Yeah. That was the first word I could think of.
11: I don't know. Like, you have zero idea how impactful that is. On the way back from church yesterday, The Chosen One, by the way, is off fixing houses in Tulsa this week. She's on a mission trip.
12: Good luck.
11: So she's better than you. She's better than me. And when I say you, I mean everybody.
12: All she's better than me because she went to Tulsa.
11: Yeah, well, yes. And with shears and whatever, 10 shears to cut stuff. I don't know. I don't know how the stuff she took in her bag. Anyway. So I'm having a talk with Miles and Miss Ramsey's there. And said something to the effect of, well, you know, we're all describing each other. How would you describe me? He goes, I don't know, grumpy old man.
12: So I was on the right track.
11: And I said, I'm not a grumpy old man. And I said, Mom, can you help me out here? She goes, eh, you're kind of grumpy. So today that you say that, I'm back there in his dungeon. I don't know if he's dungeon or dragon. I don't know which one he is. But intern IQ, you've known me for a little time. Am I grumpy?
14: Unbelievably so, yes.
11: Unbelievable. Okay. That's all right. So fine. Fine.
12: Personal text line.
11: No, personal text line.
12: Sure. Does Jerry still think the Spurs can win the series?
11: Not just me. It's not just me. Ask Victor Wembanyama about who should have won the series.
12: No, Ken. Well, the series is over. He was speaking as the series was over. Do you think they can still win?
11: Look, it's 11:01. Listen here, you sons of bitches. I said what I said. I went into a house full of Knicks fans on Saturday and put my foot down. Hey, Spurs are blowing them out tonight. We'll see what happens. We'll see what happens on game six. But walking around like I was the prettiest rooster in the house, just clucking about how the Spurs were going to blow them out. I was right. I've been right. And I'm doing the thing that you always say I do. I'm glad you pissed me off. Thank you.
12: What did I do?
11: I was wrong, but I'm going to tell everybody how I was right that I was wrong. It just is, but it's absolutely true.
12: Yeah.
11: And you can agree with me. The percentage that the Spurs, what is it, three of the games they lost, they had at one point in the game, they had a 90%+ chance of winning the game. And the other one was a 72% chance. And I think that was game two, where they were tied there towards the end. Okay? Victor Wembanyama is absolutely correct. They dominated the series.
12: Won 69% of the minutes.
11: If you look up, you see that the Spurs, probably the most dominant loser this side of Jerry West in 1969.
12: I don't think Jerry West was this close.
11: Well, but he won the MVP.
12: Yeah.
11: He was the loser for the Lakers, and he won the MVP. So that's a pretty dominant loser. It was incredible to watch. It really was. It defied everything I knew about basketball. It really did.
12: It was a unique series where the Spurs did everything they were supposed to do to win, and then everything they weren't supposed to do to lose. They weren't poised. They didn't have anybody that was clutch. And I said this earlier with Ryan and Bob, it should have been obvious that they weren't going to win a championship because I have rules for who can win a championship. And one of the top two rules is you got to have somebody that operates in the mid range. Like one of your top players has to operate in the mid range, and they didn't. And I don't know why I just overlooked that. I blame myself for thinking that.
11: Yourself
12: for thinking the Spurs. Because it should have been obvious. Because every champion, except for, I think, one. I'd have to go back and look at it. But every single champion in history, except for, and the one that I'm thinking of is 2015 Warriors. But other than that, has had somebody that operates in the mid-range. Because when things break down, you need somebody to go out and get to their spot in the mid-range and get you a bucket. Jalen Brunson did it. Even those buckets that didn't seem probable. The fall down buckets and everything, he was operating in the mid-range, and it paid off. And that's why mid-range will never die. That's why Shea kills there, because when things break down, you need somebody to get to that spot and just get a shot off. And the Spurs didn't have that. So I blame myself for believing in the Spurs.
11: What I did see is the most vulnerable champion that I've seen in quite a while. I thought that Denver has really, really had it going whenever they won the championship. I thought that the Boston Celtics really, really had it going whenever they won the world championship. I didn't think much of the Lakers because I thought they were going to prove it after the bubble. I thought that the Bucks had something going for a little while. I knew that they were going to run into some cap issues, but I thought that with Giannis being as dominant, that would be a thing. It's hard for me to believe that the Knicks are the champion. Although, do we have our preseason picks?
12: I'd have to go find it.
11: Well, I think we know where I'm going with this.
12: Yeah.
11: Yeah.
12: You picked Brunson. I picked the Knicks to get to the championship.
11: I picked the Knicks to win the championship. And did I pick Brunson for an MVP?
12: I think you picked Brunson for MVP.
11: So, once again, I was right. I completely did not believe that as recent as midway through the season. But
12: what do you mean by most vulnerable champion?
11: I don't think they're going to repeat.
12: Oh, yeah.
11: If you would have asked me about the Bucks, I thought maybe they got a shot to repeat. If you'd asked me about Denver, I said, hell yeah, I think they're going to repeat. And if you'd asked me about Boston, I said, man, what a great – they had such a great chance to repeat. And hell, the Oklahoma City Thunder, I thought had a really good chance of repeating.
12: You definitely picked the Knicks. That's crazy. You had the Knicks versus Cavs in the conference finals. So, but no belief.
11: Well, that was before the season.
12: Yeah,
11: and you asked me to go look to see what I thought. That's before the Cavs got Harden. But I really did think that they did have something special, especially in the weak East, right? Boy, I didn't think anything about my Pistons at all. And obviously, I think at that point, I did know that Tatum was out for a long time.
12: That's why I picked the Knicks to get to a championship. Because I went through, Pacers going to be trash.
11: Because of Halliburton. Hurt. And they're probably going to tank anyway to try to get,
12: I thought the Celtics would tank because no Tatum.
11: Yep.
12: I didn't think the Pistons would take the jump that they did. I didn't believe in the Cavs.
11: I thought the Orlando Magic were going to take that jump, actually.
12: I thought the Hawks were going to take a jump, but just to the conference finals. And then I was like, I got to the 15 and it was the Knicks. I was like, well, I guess I got to pick the Knicks because who else am I going to pick? Didn't have any faith in them getting there, and I didn't pick them to win a championship. But to your point, I was with Bob and Ryan, like, this is the first team in this era, except for the 2022 Warriors, where nobody is going to say, yeah, they're going back-to-back except for, like, Knicks fans, obviously. But everybody felt, since 2019, everybody felt every team could go back-to-back except for those Warriors teams. Like, it was, if Kawhi stays, this team is for sure going to be a threat. And I know you say you didn't believe in Lakers, but a lot of people thought the Lakers were going to go back-to-back, and if it weren't for injuries, they were up on that Suns team. So a lot of people believed in the Lakers. And I said 2022, and like people thought that was just the last hurrah for that Warriors team. And then the Bucks, a lot of people thought they were going to go back to back. The Celtics, everybody was like, for sure going back to back. They are unstoppable. Then it came to the Thunder this year where, people thought they were going to break the record on their way to going back-to-back where, all right, when Shea wins back-to-back MVP and breaks the record and wins the finals MVP, he's going to go get into the top 10. Like, those were conversations that were had this year because everybody thought that the Thunder were inevitable, including myself. I didn't think they were going to win at the beginning of the year. Then throughout the year, I was like, okay, this team is clearly going to just destroy everybody else to the point where even before the playoffs, I said I felt like it was going to be a 0-1 Lakers, 96 Bulls type of run for them. So the Knicks, nobody's going to say, yeah, that's the team that everybody's gunning for. I mean, we looked at the odds earlier today for next year. Knicks are fourth, and it's some distance between them and the Thunder and the Spurs, who are the favorite, just slight favorites over the Thunder. And then the Celtics are behind them.
11: All right.
12: But would you like to know where your Pistons are, actually?
11: I imagine fifth or sixth.
12: They are 1, 2, 3, 4, 5, 6, seventh.
11: Seventh.
12: At 30-1, tied with the Cavs, Lakers, and the Wolves.
11: Okay. Miss me with the Lakers in that.
14: I just, okay, whatever.
12: I mean, we obviously don't know.
14: Do we know who's going to be on the squad right this point?
12: We don't, yeah, we don't know.
14: Who the hell's going to be on that squad?
12: But we don't know who's going to be on the Pistons. What if the Pistons, what if the Pistons get Giannis? Or the big news, the big rumor over the weekend is the Celtics sent their trade request for Giannis or whatever.
14: To see what
12: which that would go. Probably vault them into to the number one spot.
14: Sure.
12: I mean, who's going to be on the Thunder?
14: Yep.
12: What if the Spurs can get off De'Aaron Fox and get some really good pieces for that? Like,
14: or get rid of Dylan Harper because he's unhappy. Yep. I know. There's so much to talk about.
12: I mean, he should be unhappy.
14: I do, and I'm glad Vassell told us that. Thank you. Thank
12: Me
14: you
12: too.
14: For dry snitching. So much to talk about throughout the next couple of hours with Daniel Bell. It is going to be fun. Obviously, we need to get to the big story of the day, and that is Georgia and Oklahoma. We'll tell you whenever all that's going to fire up. And, man, like I said, for being summer sports, there's a lot going on, and we'll absolutely take care of all of it. 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

0: 107.7 The Franchise, Jerry Ramsey, Daniel Bell, TV on the radio. We'll get way more into the ramifications of your Oklahoma City, New York Knicks winning the title. But let me get College World Series. Daniel Bell, you could have made a killing off of me. You could have made so much money off of me if you would have said, OU baseball is going to last longer than the NBA Finals, the Stanley Cup Finals, way longer than OU softball. Whenever everything's said and done and the dust settles, the week of the U.S. Open, which is always Father's Day, we're going to be talking current OU baseball. And I would have said, get the hell out of here. Like, take my
1: That's probably not what you would have said.
0: On the air, I would have said that. Take my fun money. That's what, really, if you want to bet something, I know we have beer bets, bet my fun money. if you don't know, I
1: That's basically pho versus wings.
0: It is. That's a great call. I keep a 20 in my pocket so I can go eat pho. By the way, yes, every single time I go eat pho, it's 20 bucks. You probably can't afford it. I'm big time. You're not. Anyway.
1: Are you talking about me?
0: No, when I say you, I mean...
1: The proverbial you?
0: Yeah, I know. I'm looking at you. I have to look at you.
1: Please don't.
0: You, CJ, CJ's the worst at it. Every time, I send something to the intern, and I'm, like, trying to look at the intern to respond, and he's like, why do you keep looking at me? I'm like, chill with your main character energy. I know you played Shrek one time. Just chill. Anyway, you could have made a ton off me, and it's been everything. Cord Rager, who, by the way, Kelly calls him Rager, and it's a better name. Cord Rager was just absolutely nails the other day, and just, you know, blanking Alabama. There's one thing to keep your team competitive and to hold on and wait for run support so you could, you know, maybe get somewhere, but to absolutely dominate the way that he did was awesome. It was awesome to see Oklahoma. And even tonight against Georgia, I know that it's going to be Xander instead of LJ, so the brother Merculus or whatever, he's going to be pitching. But as long as you have a chance to rotate Rager in there, Oklahoma's still going to have a chance to advance. And there's no way in hell I thought they were going to advance this far.
1: My question is, at what point does it turn from great story, playing with house money, to, all right, now we expect you to go out there and win, and there's a little bit of pressure?
0: Never. Never.
1: Even if they win tonight?
0: They don't have a number next to their name.
1: But
0: they're not seated. Like, this is this. Do you remember when UConn?
1: Yeah, but if you
0: remember when UConn went on that crazy run with Kemba years ago.
1: Yeah, but they were good.
0: But they were. I mean, they had to win how many games in a row to get to that thing?
1: No, weren't they?
0: I'm talking about that crazy.
1: Weren't they ranked?
0: No, I'm talking. No.
1: I know that, like, 11 straight or whatever it was.
0: Yeah.
1: Weren't they ranked? Was that 2011?
0: No, I think they were going to get eliminated out of the, and they were done for good. I thought if they got eliminated from that this tournament.
1: Do I have the wrong year?
0: One year they were really good. Why isn't my computer moving? Why aren't you moving, computer?
1: They were 32-9. They were ninth in the Big East. They were 9-9 in the Big East, so that's probably why.
0: Yeah.
1: But I thought they were a
0: very, very low seed.
1: Yeah.
0: Okay. Yeah. I'm not crazy. Listen, I know you think I'm dumb, but I'm not crazy.
1: They had to be like
0: a ninth seed.
1: I don't see. I'm on their basketball reference page.
0: Oh God, tomorrow.
1: What's tomorrow?
0: I keep on getting the political text. Like everybody.
1: Oh, voting.
0: Yeah, and everybody and their mom texts me into telling me how they're supported by Trump.
1: Okay.
0: It's a Republican primary tomorrow, so they're all supported by Trump. Every single one of them. What if you want to vote for the person that's not supported by Trump? Sorry, too bad. They're all supported
1: by Trump.
0: Of the
1: one before they went to the tournament. Damn it, I just had them.
0: What are we doing?
1: It's gonna.
0: I didn't know.

0: This is going to turn into UConn, like, whatever session.
1: They were 21st before the tournament.
0: Still, they were ranked. They're like a ninth seed, though, right?
1: At 21? Well, does that make sense?
0: Go. So what did you look up? Go look.
1: I'm
0: at
1: looking
0: that,
1: up the
0: actual bracket.
1: I'm looking. Well, I was looking up the
0: and do
1: the
0: it
1: poll
0: later because that's not what we're talking about. Let's get back to Oklahoma and their expectations. In your head, you think if they beat Georgia, there's an expectation now?
1: Is that asking.
0: Is that where you're going? Well, don't ask me, damn it. You have an opinion.
1: They were a 3 seed, by the way.
0: Then what? The Kemba Walker people? Then who's the damn team that... Am I mixing them up with North Carolina State?
1: Maybe.
0: They shouldn't have won, by the way.
1: NC State definitely shouldn't have won.
0: Okay. That's the Final Four. I know that's the Final Four team that had to win every single game.
1: Yeah.
0: Either 1983 or a couple of years ago. You can get a 30 for 30 if you win the whole thing. Anyway, so you don't know. You're just asking. Well, what's your damn opinion? Like,
1: I think at some point, because like you got the fans going down there, like they're talking about how they're going down there today. I think at some point they're probably, like, especially if they win today, it's going to turn into, all right, now we expect you to win. And it'll be a little disappointing if they don't. Maybe. I mean, I'm obviously not a fan, so I can't speak to what the fans would like truly feel or how they would truly feel. But I do think that at some point it definitely is going to turn to, all right, great story, but we're here, and there's going to be a little pressure because you're not going to be able to surprise everybody. You're not going to be the great story anymore. ESPN is going to be doing features on you now and how great the story is and be featuring your success instead of you just being a footnote and being the team that upsets everybody.
0: I think I don't agree that they'll ever be any pressure on them. I think it's a feel good story till it's over.
1: I think it just comes at, and I just think after today, like before today, I mean, as of right now, I think it's still a feel good story if they win today. Everybody, like, that's, I think that's going to be the story.
0: Got to read. I saw it here. My computer isn't working, so don't give me that. Your boy Rick says, Google, good grief. They were a 3 seed. Nobody thought they were going to win, so don't give me that crap.
1: I knew they were good. Like, and I knew it just got a little overrated with, the underdog story. Nobody thought they were going to win, though.
0: Boof said, remember the Puff Daddy Vote or Die classic?
1: Hmm.
0: Yeah, well, I mean, yeah. And you, tomorrow, vote or die. Or vote. But you're going to die anyway, so just vote.
1: That's one way to look at it, I guess. Scott from Air, Wimby plays unethical basketball. How about that one, Daniel?
0: Nah, he's just picking on you because the whole... how that was taken out of context.
1: Also, what is ethical basketball?
0: We're talking about baseball right now. Can OU?
1: We were reading comments.
0: I hear you. No. You did what you're supposed to do, but let's not.
1: This was actually at the beginning of the show or at the end of the last show.
0: Okay. Can OU have at least almost a full segment? For the love of everything, they're the only ones who are actually still going.
1: No, there are no comments on Twitter about it.
0: Let's pretend. Let's pretend that anyone gives two damns about OU baseball except for the fact they're winning. Okay? You need to. Go ahead.
1: No, it's just funny that you said that.
0: Because it's true. It's absolutely true. And baseball is one of Eddie Radosovich's passions. And so I love that Eddie gets to go up to Omaha. And I think we're talking to him at noon. And we get to hear how passionate he is. Because most of the time, he doesn't give two damns about the sports that's going on. Unless it's OU football. Sometimes OU basketball. So I like that Eddie's blood is pumping all the way through mid-June. Thank God.
1: You probably just like he's not here.
0: I don't care. I never see him anyway. I'll see him every now and then. Not like everybody makes it like, I don't like people.
1: You don't.
0: Do I like you?
1: No.
0: Do I like Kelly?
1: No.
0: Yeah, okay, well, damn. Is it really that obvious? I think I do a good job covering it up, do I not?
1: No.
0: What about intern back there? Do I like the new intern?
1: No.
0: Absolutely not. The other
1: I don't know if there's anybody in the building. You like Jesse?
0: No. Okay, well, no. Not the biggest fan right now.
1: You like Steve?
0: I do like Steve. Steve's awesome. I like Steve.
1: Richard.
0: Me and Richard go back and forth.
1: Jeff.
0: I like Jeff. I do like Jeff.
1: If you don't like Jeff, then
0: everybody likes Jeff.
1: Something wrong with you.
0: Great. He's a great engineer. Great engineer. So there's, see, that's not true. I like two people in this building.
1: Like any other salespeople?
0: Daniel Dow. Come on now, Daniel. Come on. That's pretty funny. And I like, did you do sales and like little bunny ears too? Yeah, sales. By the way, NBA draft show coming up. Might be awesome to do something with that. Anyway, back to OU baseball. Instead of people I don't like. I think that, like I said, the feel-good story with the young folks that are happening, obviously, their bats are 9-0, Daniel. That doesn't mean that the pitching is what won it for them, because they're also just knocking the hell out of the ball. Georgia, gosh, who's that 37 guy? Here's the problem with Georgia. My analysis, okay? My research and analysis. He went complete game shutout against Texas. Like, he went complete game shutout. Just dominated. And I was watching some of that. His stuff is filthy. Just nasty. You don't know where it's going to break. You don't know the speed it's coming. He mixed it up. Just had Texas just batters just absolutely out of place. And also, Texas, they were kind of loose with the ball. They're just kind of throwing the ball all over the place. Errors all over the place. Can OU not beat itself? Are they disciplined enough not to commit errors? Obviously, they can put the bat on the ball, and they don't have to face this pitcher, but they're going to have to face a full complement of Georgia's bullpen, because that guy did go 9. And so all their pitchers are rested and ready to go, so that's going to be a thing. Rager did go 7, and so a lot of the arms for Skip are also available. So it's going to be a damn good matchup. It really is. This is what you want in a College World Series, a matchup between two Southeastern Conference teams that are ready to roll.
1: I am just asking this question.
0: Okay.
1: Because according to my research,
0: go ahead.
1: They're better at every metric except for whip, at least the metrics I saw.
0: That's because they do their hair back and forth. Go ahead.
1: Never mind. I don't want to talk about this anymore.
0: See how easy that is for me? Like, why do you make it so simple?
1: That just pissed me off.
0: Why do you make it so simple for me? The truth is, you're so mad about it. Like, because you set me up so perfectly, you're just mad. It's fine. Go ahead.
1: How much of an uphill battle do you think it is?
0: No, okay. So here's the deal. It's
1: not like they're just slightly better there.
0: The research you did is from a full season, correct?
1: Yeah.
0: Yeah.
1: Which matters.
0: It doesn't, because right now OU is a different team. Yeah. Ever since they got to Atlanta, that is a different team.
1: So
0: there's no Cam Johnson. There's no LJ. Dayton Taki is hitting the ball and taking taking strikes and taking balls and being patient. So if you did the metrics from Atlanta to now, which you're not going to, I mean, I don't expect you to. We're in, middle of the show.
1: I don't even know how to find them.
0: Yeah. I would tell you right now that these two teams are playing the best baseball of the year of each other that they're doing.
1: You know what?
0: So it's a great matchup.
1: That is a good point. Good job.
0: I know.
1: So really,
0: I know. Job. Look at you. Almost with earnest.
1: I know. Oh. Makes me not want to say it anymore.
0: Who was I sitting next to? Oh, it was Andrew. It was Andrew Schlett from Down to Dunk. You ever heard of him? I was sitting next to him in the the exit interviews, and I asked Ken Rich a question, and he goes, "That's a good question." And I go, "I know." And then when he walked out, Andrew looked over at me and goes, "Did you hit him with the I know?" I was like, "Yes, Andrew, because I know. Unlike some of us, I'm very good at what I do." I am Jerry Ramsey. That is Daniel Bell, who absolutely agrees with me on that one, too.
1: I do agree that I am Daniel Bell.
0: When we get back, we'll continue TV on the Radio, 107.7, The Franchise.
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0: too. It's time to listen to V103.
1: Why did that piss him off? It was a factual statement.
0: No, but I said the whip your hair.
1: Oh, okay. I didn't say anything, but I'm so used to people coming at me when you say stuff. And me getting the blame for it.
0: He said that.
1: My fault, Rick.
0: He said he's going to, he's going to go to B103, which, by the way, helps me too. So your boy, Rick, you're putting groceries in my basket no matter what you do. So I really super appreciate it. There you go. 2554. Oh, he always sends the pictures. I can't convey your pictures. I wish I could. But he's like Jerry tearing his Achilles and showed like the Australian breakdancing lady. So,
1: I didn't know this.
0: What's that?
1: I didn't know the Knicks have the best net rating over any team ever.
0: Can I? Cool.
1: Yeah, that means nothing.
0: Like I get all the, I do, and I.
1: I think it's going to be an underrated run because it was dominant, but nobody cares because it's the Knicks.
0: Because they weren't supposed to.
1: Yeah.
0: They weren't supposed to win.
1: Jalen Brunson isn't a guy that is like a superstar. And I say superstar because I think that word is used way too loosely.
0: Sure.
1: And there's only like 5 superstars in the league.
0: I'm going to ask you.
1: Polarizing.
0: I want to ask you this question. With his performance, is Jalen Brunson in the same atmosphere as Shea now?
1: No. God, no.
0: Okay.
1: He's not even close.
0: Okay. Hear me out. He did something Shea couldn't. That's overcome the Spurs. I'm just telling you, right, as a casual fan, what I see. All right. He was the best player in the finals in a team that dominated the Spurs that the Thunder couldn't polish off at home in 7.
1: Here's the thing.
0: Okay? He made clutch basket after clutch basket. I don't know if you saw this, but when his team needed a bucket, sometimes he would even go to the foul line. He was crafty enough to get to... Did you see that? I saw what I saw. He was crafty enough to get to the foul line, which there was zero pushback.
1: Game 1, he wasn't the best player for the Knicks. Game 2, he wasn't the best player for the Knicks until late. Game 3, they lost, so it doesn't even matter who was the best player for the Knicks. Game 4, wasn't the best player for the Knicks. Game 5, he was unquestionably the best player for the Knicks. So, like, when you say that, and there's no disrespect to Jalen Brunson, he should have been finals MVP easily. But when you say that, he doesn't belong in anywhere near, like, does maybe Ant conversations, but.
0: So.
1: Like, he's nowhere near Shea.
0: I said this on Twitter the other night, and I stand by this. This Knicks championship over the summer and the preseason going into the next season is going to mean more than any of the past 7 individual winners. It's just going to mean more.
1: For the Knicks,
0: in the NBA, they're going to prop this up to mean more than that Bucks one, the Thunder one, the Denver one, the Toronto one.
1: Well, yeah, it's a... Those are, you just named all small markets.
0: Just telling you.
1: Yeah, it's going to be more than those.
0: We're going to hear about how Brunson is better than Shea. I'm guaranteed.
1: By who?
0: You don't think that's going to be a big board conversation?
1: No. I think it's still going to be the top. I think it's going to be like Shea in whatever order that people want to put it in. Shea, Jokic, Wemby, Luka, maybe Tatum. Is going to be back in that argument. And I think people are going to put Brunson in the top 10 and put him ahead of guys like Ant. But I don't think anybody's going to say, nobody said, is he now the best player in the league? Now, if Wemby would have won, people would have been easily saying he was the best player in the league. But no, but I didn't see anything, at least yet, that where people were saying Brunson is in the same conversations. Because if you're saying Brunson's same conversation as Shea, you're basically saying Brunson has an argument to be the best player in the league.
0: Yeah.
1: And I don't think anybody thinks that.
0: Okay. I'm just double checking. There's a lot of crazy things.
1: Which is unique because it would be the first championship where the Celtics, nobody really said Jaylen Brown or Tatum were the best player in the league. But Giannis won, he's the best player in the league. Steph won, I don't think it was Steph, he's the best player in the league, but it's Steph is now better than LeBron, or still better than LeBron or whatever, was that argument, in top 5. Jokic won, this solidifies him as the best player in the league. Shea wins, he's the best player in the league. Like, nobody's going to be talking about Brunson that way. Now, Brunson will, like, he's going to get bolted, and he should. You lead a team to a championship, you should get bolted. But how high? Top. He's going to be somewhere in the top 10. And I don't think there will be, like, weird people just because it's argument. You're going to put him in, like, some, are you trying to get some clickbaity stuff? Like Clemente saying Shea or Wimby shot 40% against in the or whatever it was against the in the finals, while Chet shot 50% in the conference finals. Yeah, it's clickbaity stuff.
0: Okay.
1: There will be people to do that and put Brunson in the top five, but I don't think anybody's putting him ahead of ahead of the back to back MVP like this.
0: I know, but I mean, you know how this thing cycles out. And what they do. Yeah, and you've seen it. Like
1: I just
0: said.
1: I don't think Brunson's that type of, like, if it's Ant, Luka, again, Wimby, I think, though, maybe Cade, I think people would have, like, really resonated with those guys, but Brunson's just not somebody that people either really like or really hate. He's just there. Really good, he's not somebody that people are just like.
0: You know what I hate about all this, too, is my hate for New York. I don't like the city. You and I have that in common. We don't like the city of New York. But yeah. This damn team is so likable. They are. They're
1: indifferent.
0: You have an apology letter to sign, and I do too. And I'll admit it before you do.
1: To Carl?
0: Yeah.
1: No, right.
0: Cat.
1: He gained a little bit more
0: Cat
1: respect.
0: Cat is
1: but
0: a champion, and Cat played, and you hear me calling him Cat. Cat played the way that he was supposed to play
1: in the first,
0: against Wimby.
1: In the first couple of games, then he just disappeared after that. No, but he did earn some respect. Yeah, what I will say about a bunch of, like, the narrative stuff, people act like things don't change. Like the whole Jimmy Butler thing where the guy, where
0: yeah,
1: like,
0: Wiggins, he called, Wiggins and yeah, he, Towns yeah. now have a championship yeah. and he doesn't.
1: And, but the thing is, that version of Cat and that version of Wiggins for 2022 wouldn't win a championship. Like, Wiggins was the second best player on that Warriors team, and Cat did what he, like, Cat, if Cat played that way that he played with Jimmy, the Knicks aren't even in the position to win a championship. Sure. So, like, things changed. And, like, that's not to say Jimmy was wrong. It's Jimmy gave his opinion at the time. And with that opinion, if he said it now, then yeah, it'd be stupid. But things change. People act like when people say LeBron couldn't shoot. And then now people come out, well, look at LeBron now. He's top 10 in 3-point shooting now. That's weird for a guy that can't shoot. Well, yeah, the argument was, or the thing was, you could go under a LeBron screen. And you know what happened? LeBron worked on his game, and now he turned himself into a good shooter. Things changed. But I hate the way people act like narratives don't change, but then also continue the same narrative. Like, it's stupid.
0: So the three things that have changed in the last couple of weeks. Chet is not an all-star. He is a glorified role player that played awful and is available for trading. By the way, Zach Lowe had to put out something that said that Oklahoma City said that the Thunder received calls from rival teams that have trade interest in Chet. Oklahoma City has told teams Holmgren is not available. We weren't here 3 weeks ago. We were not here talking about Chet's availability 3 weeks ago. Wimby, the face of the league, now he is a dirty crybaby that can't handle the spotlight. We were not there a week and a half ago, 2 weeks ago. Wimby was the face of the league and one of the most composed players in NBA history. Now, the moment was too big for him. Okay? And then, like I said, of course, the thing with Cat, which I will refer to him as Cat from here on out, because he has earned my respect because he got a ring. And he got a ring playing Wimby. And I know what you just said. He spent 3 minutes on it about how he only played well for two and a half games. Okay. Still, that's a bro. That was a five game
1: series. Which it mattered.
0: Yeah. That was a five game series.
1: Like, if he doesn't play the way he does in those first two games, they for sure lose.
0: Just unbelievable. He just did an unbelievable job. Some other news and notes from around the NBA. Looks like Tiago Splitter is going to take over the Bulls job. That is Portland being an awful franchise.
1: Yeah. Stupid.
0: It is what it is. That, oh, you know what? I appreciate that owner. And in a couple of years, you know, is he going to look like a guy who made it his way and does things his way? Or is he going to look like the Phoenix owner?
1: It kind of... Well, the Phoenix owner, he tries things.
0: No, but he screwed up. He came
1: Yeah, in, he screwed it up. He screwed it up to try and make it better, which I can appreciate. Like, I can appreciate you screwing up and trying to make, because you tried to make things better.
0: Yeah, you had an NBA Finals team and you screwed it up.
1: Well, I didn't believe in Chris Paul.
0: You had an NBA Finals team and you screwed it up. Can this
1: Portland But again, he it was to try and make it better. So I think that's different. But the worst thing for Portland fans is this owner won a national, not a national, Stanley Cup.
0: Yep.
1: By doing it his way.
0: Yep.
1: So
0: you can't tell him
1: that's
0: nothing.
1: Yeah, that's the worst thing that could happen to Blazer fans, because now he's gonna be like, well, it worked in this sport, so let me do it in the NBA too. But yeah, it's a stupid situation that you let go of Tiago Splitter, who on the fly had to learn how to be a head coach and was very successful at it. Had that team much better than anybody thought they were going to be. And when you should double down on the development and on the success, you say, well, because you want more money, which he deserved, you can just leave. And we'll see what the Bulls are going to be like. They're definitely going to need somebody to help develop them, but I think it's a really good hire.
0: Yeah, I think so too.
1: I thought that they would go with. I thought they would give
0: on the Thunder staff.
1: Yeah,
0: Dave Bliss.
1: Dave Bliss.
0: Yeah, not that Dave Bliss.
1: Yeah, I thought they would give him more of a stronger look. Maybe they did. I don't know. But somebody off this staff needs to get a job.
0: We'll see.
1: It's really weird.
0: No, it's not. They do a really good job of keeping him undercover.
1: No, because he's interviewed for. This is his second year when he's interviewed for a head coaching job.
0: Oh.
1: But you usually see teams that have this type of success, assistants usually leave.
0: Sure.
1: For whatever reason, to go be a head coach.
0: That's why you get 11 of them, so that way you can just distribute all that stuff so you don't have to lose them. So. What's the difference between Houston, Brooklyn, and Los Angeles and Cleveland? In Houston, Brooklyn, and Los Angeles,
1: we're different cities.
0: You can have weapons in your car, and no one gives two dams. Get pulled over in Cleveland, they'll get you. I know that you claim that Cleveland is right there on that tier of cities that you love. It's right there as big-time cities. But you're telling me that in his illustrious career that James Harden hadn't been riding dirty in Houston, Brooklyn, or Los Angeles?
1: Well, Brooklyn.
0: His ass is in Cleveland for less than a year. Got him.
1: Brooklyn, I would be surprised about, because New York has some really, really strict gun laws. So I'd be surprised if he was just riding like
0: hell,
1: that.
0: Hell, he probably had to take public transit.
1: L.A. Smart. L.A. and Texas, then yes, no. But I, first off, I thought it was in Texas. Was it not?
0: Oh, did he get contact? I don't know. He's in Cleveland.
1: But also, from what I saw, it was because it wasn't holstered. It was in the car, but it just wasn't, because it wasn't holstered, then...
0: Yeah, from, which guy? From Houston.
1: Yeah.
0: At 3:41 a.m.
1: Like, you get pulled over in your car, and your gun is not holstered, then you get pulled over. I mean, you get taken to jail.
0: What were you doing last night at 3:41?
1: I was asleep.
0: Were you? Intern, what were you doing at 3:41 last night?
2: Sleeping.
0: Yeah.
2: That's what I was doing.
0: Hold on.
2: I was making my Jerry map.
0: What about, what about Friday night? What was the latest you stayed up over the weekend?
1: Friday night, I was in New York.
0: Okay.
1: Was I?
0: I don't know. You don't even know where the hell you're at now.
1: No, I was here. No, was I?
0: See.
1: Did I get back on Saturday? Yeah, I got back Saturday.
0: Sometimes in the middle of the night, because my...
1: Yeah, I was in New York, yeah.
0: You know, my urethra is narrowed. I had to get up and pee and let the dog out, but that's about as crazy as I get at 3:41 in the morning. James Harden's too damn old to be out with a gun at 3:41 in the morning. And, people will go, I'm not trying to tell him what to do. I am. Get your ass home. You got a nice home. Whatever you're out doing at 3:41 in the morning, you could have been doing at home.
1: It's probably a strip club.
0: At 341, though?
1: Yeah. I don't know why. I'm sorry. James Harden. Your jersey is hung up in the strip club. Like, I feel like you can do whatever you want and leave the strip club. Like, as long as you're paying, I don't think those ladies are going to have an issue with it.
0: It's comical. It's absolutely. Now, and to take the Kelly Grace.
1: Nothing's going
0: to
1: come from it.
0: No, of course not.
1: I don't think anything should. Like, it's not like he was just like shooting bullets out of the car or anything.
0: Well, first of all, he had a gun in Texas.
1: It's not like it's a. I don't think it's a big deal. It was just like them trying to flex the law and going by the law. Like, the law says you have to have a holster. So because you're James Harden, we're going to arrest you.
0: Unbelievable.
1: So I don't think anything's going to come from it.
0: Unbelievable. So I just thought that was funny. And then on the other side, we'll talk about the unfortunate Topich news.
1: We will not.
0: Why not?
1: Because we're talking to Eddie.
0: Oh, we are talking to Eddie. Good for you. Good for you. Then we will talk OU baseball and how fun Omaha is. The great Edward Rogosin.
1: I guess we can talk about the Topich news.
0: That's the first thing we'll ask Eddie is about his thoughts on Topich. We will talk to the great Edward Radosovich on the other side. 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

0: right now watching España taking on Cape Verde. So Verde sauce, by the way, delicious. Red sauce is fine, but go with Verde sauce every single time. Because it is kind of spicy, kind of like our guest right now on the Quail Creek Bank Hotline, the spicy Eddie Radosovich up in Omaha. Eddie, how you doing, bud?
1: Gentlemen, I'm doing well. Looking forward to this evening in Omaha.
0: 5:30.
1: How goes things?
0: 5:30 is going to be the pregame, and then things get fired up, Oklahoma and Georgia, at 6 o'clock right here on your flagship station for Sooner Sports. And let's go right there. And we'll BS here in just a little bit, because I am interested in your follies, you and George, and what y'all are doing down there. But Georgia, man, no joke. The good thing for Oklahoma is they don't have to face old 37 that was just pitching just sauce. It was nasty what that kid was doing.
1: Yeah, 15 strikeouts against Texas on Saturday night. Super impressive. Georgia's good. I mean, I think that Toby Rowland probably put it best this morning when you look at the run that Oklahoma's had. They'll have played the ACC champion in Georgia Tech that won the regular season in the tournament. You play Kansas in the Super Regionals that won the Big 12 in the Big 12 tournament. And tonight they get the team that kind of ran through the best conference in the country in Georgia. And, you know, the 52 wins is a school record. You look up and down that lineup, it's certainly going to be a tough task for Xander Mercurius. We talked to him yesterday. And the kid is, not overconfident, I wouldn't say, but he is extremely confident in his ability. And I think that when you look at what Court Rager was able to do on Saturday afternoon in the Sooners opener up here in Omaha, super impressive stuff. They've picked it up a notch here over the last month or so. And it kind of goes in line with everything that Oklahoma's been able to do, over the last 3 weeks. And that's just basically turned their season around from where they ended in the regular season. So it's been super impressive to watch this. It's a very extremely confident group. Just being out at practice yesterday, you can just get a feel that they truly believe that they can beat anybody in the country. And right now they're swinging the bats about as hot as anybody that is left up here in Omaha.
2: Might be hard to get a gauge on, but do you feel like at some point during this this run for OU, it's going to turn from great story in playing with house money to, all right, now everybody's expecting you to make some real noise?
1: I think tonight is the night. We were talking about it last night at dinner, but if Oklahoma is able to win tonight and you start getting into kind of the historical side of it, teams that have started the College World Series 2-0 have won 29 of the last 35 College World Series, I think it becomes a little bit more real. If you can get into a national semifinal tonight with a win and obviously knocking off a Georgia team that, I think many would say is probably the best team still here, the odds on favorite to win the tournament. Them alongside North Carolina obviously being national seeds, Texas would be fighting for their life today against Alabama. But I think it kind of increases the expectation if you're able to get through Georgia this evening. It's obviously a massive game. North Carolina was able to get through last night. West Virginia, really good back and forth game that ended up going into the late innings. And I think tonight, if you can get a really good start from Xander Mercurius, the way Oklahoma's swinging the bat, they'll be right in this game.
0: Eddie Radosovich live from Omaha on TV on the radio. The last time, obviously, OU was there is 22, and I've actually tried to kind of figure out what are the similarities between the two teams. And I don't really have any. I really do think this is a unique experience to 22. And 22, we kind of had a feeling that these guys were on a roll, and, everybody in their lineup just seemed, especially the bottom half of the lineup was kind of hot there, and they had some good pitching. Hell, I just talked myself into it. Can you tell me some similarities in 22 in this team in your eyes?
1: Yeah, it's kind of interesting because I think at the end of the day, they both got hot at the right time. That's probably the biggest similarity between the two, but you certainly didn't have the starting pitching that 22 team did. I mean, all three of the starters are now in the major leagues. David Sandlin, Tate Horton, obviously, and Jake Bennett. You're relying on some freshman arms that have been fantastic. It'll be interesting today to see who they go with after Xander Mercurius. I would think that Gavin Jones would be available everybody's available, but I would think that it would be something along the lines of Gavin Jones, Nate Smithberger, left-handed options. You look at, you know, how long you want to go with a Jason Bowden or a Jackson Cleveland who has yet to pitch this weekend. So they have the pitching, but it's really, it's the bats. I mean, I think that nobody foresaw this, this coming from an offense that, you know, kind of went through its own fair share of spells throughout the year. And all of a sudden you look up, they've hit 36 home runs in the last 14 games. Dayton LaChance, it seems like every baseball that he hits has an opportunity to go out. Dayton Tocchi's been a little bit quiet, but he had the big super regional, and as well as obviously the heroics in Atlanta and the regional final against Georgia Tech. But it's more than that. It's like Deshaun Harris is producing. Jason Walk's producing from the top of the lineup. You're really starting to get a feel that like 1 through 9 right now, they are extremely confident. They're going up there to hit the baseball. And I think that, you know, outside of the home runs, even they've had double digit hits in the last 7 consecutive games. So, they're giving themselves plenty of opportunity. They're coming up with a big hit, whether it be Trey Gamble in the bottom, in the top of the first on Saturday with a 2-run double. They've just been really, really solid at, finding ways on base and driving those runs in. So, I mean, there's similarities, I guess, but this is just a kind of a special little run that they've been able to put together here. And, I think that's why it's so fun to follow.
2: If there's one thing that you feel like needs to go right tonight, what is that thing?
1: Xander Mercurius getting off to a good start. I think if he can give you like 5 innings, 3 runs, something along those lines, you're going to like where you're at the end of the day. You're going to have to score runs to beat Georgia. This offense is extremely, extremely good. And obviously have to play well behind him. I think from a defensive perspective, it's been lost a little bit in the mix. And I asked Skip Johnson about this yesterday, just how good they've been playing defensively. I mean, you go back into the first kind of adversity that Cord Rager had on Saturday. The first two guys get on in the 5th inning, can't lay down a bunt. You know, Alabama couldn't. I think it was the Brennan Holt kid. And all of a sudden, they have to take it off. He's swinging with 0-2 pitch and, you know, grounds the ball over to Taki, and he starts a 1-6-3 double play that kind of turns the momentum back into the Oklahoma dugout. So they've been really good. I mean, from a defensive perspective, they turned the most double plays in the SEC this year, and they've been extremely, extremely good up the middle with Jackson Willis and Kyle Branch. So you need to play good defense behind them, get your outs on time. And if you can do that, I think that Xander Mercurius will give Oklahoma an opportunity tonight.
0: Eddie, I want to ask your baseball opinion, and hell, I'll even say expertise on this, okay? Skip just kind of, and excuse me for being a casual, Skip just kind of out of nowhere just said to hell with who he was going with, LJ and Cam, towards the end of the season there, and flipped it and puts in, you know, Xander and going with Rager. In your opinion, like, when was that switch flipped? When did you think Skip just said, you know what, to hell with it, I'm going with my young guns and see how far it takes me?
1: I think it was probably at some point, you know, I would say the middle of the back half of the season when you were getting into Fridays, and it was something that they had unfortunately had to do all year was kind of piece together games, especially in the opening games of series. Found themselves, you know, not getting very good starting pitching. And I think that, you know, obviously Cam Johnson, you kind of flip a coin to see what he's going to give you. LJ Mercurius, I think, you know, Skip has kind of, I guess, insinuated that he thought he was getting tired after starting all of those games in a row. And I think that just the move to the bullpen kind of took a little bit of weight off his shoulders. He's been excellent out of the bullpen for Oklahoma here, I would say, in the last, you know, 3 or 4 appearances that he's made. So I think that they just needed something to change it up. And obviously, Skip, knowing, you know, probably knowing more than his pitchers or knowing about his pitchers more than anybody else, he has pushed all the right buttons, and especially with guys coming out of the bullpen, whether it be Jackson Cleveland giving him 3 2/3 all the way back in Lawrence in the opening game of that super regional. But I, you know, in a way, he would also probably tell you too that it's a lot easier to pitch when you go out there with a 2-run lead, like Cord Rager did on Saturday in the first inning. It's a lot easier to go out there and pitch when you have an 8-1 lead over Kansas. So they just pushed all the right buttons right now, you know, here as of late, and it's kind of turned into a pretty good endeavor for this baseball team that finds themselves in a really positive situation going into this evening.
2: All right, Eddie, how big is the check you're going to write for Rocco's for the Jello shots to get OU to catch back up to West Virginia?
1: $0.0. I don't even know if I'm going to go over there. It's kind of sounds like it's a little bit of an S show this year, which is disappointing. I like the vibe of it, but I don't know. There's been also some rumors going around that it really doesn't go to charity, so I don't know about that.
2: Did you know that you could just write a check and like it wasn't people consuming the Jell-O shots?
1: I knew that you could write a check and like you could just call in today and like send them their credit card number and you could buy in however much you want. It's like an open pool, I guess. But yeah, it's interesting. There's no doubt about that. It's just a cool scene, just being right across the street from the baseball stadium. It's worth going by and at least having a beer. I'm not much of a Jell-O shot guy, but we might have to go over there and support the cause if they win tonight.
0: So let's, which leads me to, by the way, Andrew Dosovich live from Omaha. And you know, I think if not the last one, maybe one more for you, Eddie. But honestly, my home away from home for a little while there, my son was stationed up in Omaha, so I could spend some good time up there when the World Series was and was not there, but as absolute scene when it's there. Kind of give me, you've been there a few times now. Is this kind of almost like a home away from home for you, or are you still are you still exploring and finding things?
1: No, they definitely have built a lot more stuff, like over in kind of the, I don't even know what it would be called, like the Arts District, I guess would be maybe one way to say it, right over kind of east of, or I guess it'd be west of, Creighton University, but it's a cool town and they go all out. It's a lot like Oklahoma City in the way that, they do for the College World Series on the softball side of things, that it just has a nice feel, like the aura around the ballpark and around the downtown area is just really, really unique. And George wrote about it in the travel blog on Monday. But it's just somewhere, if you're like a college sports fan, you need to go someday to just kind of get check it out, even if Oklahoma or Oklahoma State's not in it. It's just a really unique atmosphere and a really like relaxed atmosphere in comparison to like Final Fours or college football playoffs or BCS championship games that I've covered. It's just kind of a joy. I don't know. It's hard to explain without going. It's a little bit like Augusta in a way where it's hard to kind of just describe the aura that is around this massive tournament. It's just a fun thing to do.
0: You just run into a whole bunch of people that are happy to be there, and then the Nebraskan fans or Nebraskan people are happy because you're spending money in their town. So it's just it's a lot of happy vibes going on with what's going on. And remember, we talked about it the last time we were there though, but that Ray's Wings and Pizza, I mean that's kind of off the beaten path, but that's where my kid took me. And I'm telling you, well worth the beverages there. It's not the fanciest place by any means, but it's kind of a little dig place that has some really, really good food. So
1: you, what it's all about.
0: Yeah. And if you get a chance to get over there to race, and I appreciate you spending some time with us, bud.
1: Absolutely. Anytime, guys.
0: All right. And by the way, do you have a World Cup pick?
1: USA. They're the best team in the tournament.
0: I didn't even think about that. Good call. Thanks, Eddie. Appreciate that.
1: You bet.
0: See ya. Andrew Dosovich, live from Omaha on the Quail Creek Bank Hotline. I don't know if I'd put any money on the USA. They are 1-0, though.
2: That is a fact, yes.
0: Take out Paraguay.
2: In point differential thing?
0: Yeah, it is. Yeah. Which, by the way, I was watching, oh my gosh, can't remember the South American island that they were playing. Germany yesterday. And they had tied it 1-1.
2: Ivory Coast?
0: And no.
2: They just asked South American.
0: Yeah. Ivory Coast plays today against. Oh, gosh. No, they don't.
2: Let's see. You said yesterday?
0: Yeah. Germany versus. It started with a C. Karuska? Karuska? I know. I was watching with the sound down. I was at a establishment.
2: Curacao?
0: Yeah, Curacao. Anyway. They were tied 1-1 in the first half, and I sat down and I was like, oh my gosh, this is awesome. Mighty Germany versus this little island with 155,000 people, and it was over. Germany just killed them, just absolutely destroyed them.
2: Have you heard about that German guy on Twitter, apparently?
0: Yeah.
2: Freddie.
0: Yeah, there's some stuff behind the scenes. Because he's going to come to Ella Langley. Do you know who Ella Langley is?
2: I didn't know about either of these people until today.
0: So you have no idea who Ella Langley is?
2: No, I don't.
0: That is
2: she country?
0: That is an unqualified jam. Yes.
2: She only has one song?
0: Right now, it's her big song, but the album is...
2: What's the song?
0: She's in Texas.
2: So she's country?
0: Yeah. But it's a really good song.
2: Yeah, I'm gonna pass.
0: Choosing
2: cool. Texas is a song, or is
0: like... Choosing Texas.
2: The album.
0: It's really good. Was it Ecuador? It was not Ecuador. No, it's Curacao. Curacao, whatever. Sound like a Star Wars planet. But anyway, Germany beat their ass. So, and right now, watching España and Cape Verde.
2: Was it Caraco?
0: I don't know. Is it that lady who was on Big Bang Theory, or is it the blue?
2: Just Cuoco.
0: Or is that blue liqueur?
2: That's who cares though.
0: Yeah,
2: that's why I said it like
0: that. I don't know. And I thought it was with a C, a cow, Curacao. Hell, I don't know. And then our boss is going to get all pissed off because we sound dumb because I don't know South American islands. So we'll just get off of it. Anyway.
2: What's playing?
0: Okay. What are you playing?
2: I don't know. No, it's the ads.
0: I was going to say it's an ad. Because that first little twang at the beginning was just awesome.
2: This is how you say
0: Curacao. Good.
3: Curacao.
0: Okay, Curacao. There you go. Ha! It's not very often that happens. All right. When we get back, we'll get...
2: The locals pronounce it Curacao.
0: Okay. The locals, well, there's only 155,000 of them. Less people there than there is Edmond. So, all right, when we get back, we'll talk about the Topic stuff and other stuff like that. 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
0: Know what you're doing. Did you not see the Earth, Wind, and Fire documentary yet?
2: I actually haven't, no. I think I'm going to watch it on the flight to New York.
0: Damn it, when are you doing that?
2: Next week.
0: Oh my God. All right.
2: Sorry, some of us have to work.

0: question.
1: But he had money.
0: He really didn't learn anything, honestly.
1: And he had money.
0: Would you get mad if I gave some of the stuff away?
2: No.
0: Because a very successful artist, like, had multiple partners. Does that surprise you?
2: No.
0: Yeah, I know. I know. So, but if he would have just stayed home, maybe that one partner would have been just very happy. Do you know what a nest is?
1: Like a bird's nest?
0: Yeah. How do they build a nest? Do you know that?
1: Sticks.
0: They go get things, and they come, and they build a nest. They come back to the same place, and they build a nest. And then that's their happy home to lay their eggs. If you're constantly flying around and you don't come back.
1: I mean, some people say home is where you make it.
0: That's incorrect. You know what says that?
1: Hose. People without a home.
0: Man hose.
1: Okay.
0: What? What?
1: And I was, OG Baby Bone says on Twitch, says, I was saying Dylan Harper could probably be a solid one in a few years if the Spurs keep misusing him.
0: No. Dylan Harper's really good, and he's never going to be a one. He'll never be a one. It's fine. It's
1: Yeah, if he's playing next to Wimby for his whole career, he'll never be a one.
0: Who would you rather have as a one in the future, Dub or Harper?
1: That's really tough.
0: Dub is a one.
1: I lean towards Dub. I've seen more from Dub.
0: Dub is a one, yes. And we knew Dub was a one a couple
1: did
0: of years ago.
1: Did we say that after his rookie year, though? No.
0: He was really good after his rookie year.
1: Yeah, and so was Dylan Harper.
0: He was, yes, I thought Dub was better after his rookie year than I think Harper is, and I think the world of Harper.
1: It's an argument.
0: I would say Castle is a one.
1: Over, no.
0: God. Harper?
1: Yeah, no. Castle has a higher floor. Harper has a much higher ceiling. For sure. He says, like James Harden with better defense.
0: No.
1: He has been getting that comparison, though. Mm. Some people were saying, like, a little Russ, a little James Harden.
0: People,
1: a little John Wall.
0: People who have not seen more like little John, more than little John Wall.
1: Do you not like Harper? Damn.
0: Well, no. I just, I saw.
1: Like little John.
0: I saw James Harden as a sixth man. You knew he was going to go out and score. Now, I didn't think he was going to be MVP, but you knew he was going to go out and be. He was a number one before he left. Yes.
1: Yeah, but did you say that after his rookie year?
0: Yes. I thought it was awesome. Why the hell was he on the? Why was he a sixth man? That's what I said. Like everybody else in this damn city, except for Sam.
1: This sports show is going to be like watching a food travel show in Ethiopia from WTF.
0: Have you ever had Ethiopian food?
1: I have not.
0: It's really good. Down in Houston, there's a really, really good place that we would go whenever we'd go visit. Went there a handful of times. And I got to check. There's an Ethiopian place in Edmond. Over there by the T-Mobile place.
1: I'm getting this is just a question.
0: Okay.
1: Getting your vibe of this.
0: Gotcha.
1: Right. Scott from Mayer says, Eddie seemed like he wanted off the radio, wanted off the phone, Jerry.
0: See? Why do people do that? What did he say? Happy to do it anytime. Did he not say that?
1: I did say that.
0: Okay. So, Scott Vermeer, your vibes compared to my actual fact that he said anytime. And we had fun. People don't know that. That Eddie and I, when we get together, oh, fun. Off the charts fun.
1: Anything from the text line?
0: Oh, a ton of stuff. You want me to read it? 2290. Ella Langley definitely has a Beaumont booty.
1: A what?
0: Beaumont, I guess Beaumont, Texas.
1: Wow.
0: She has a great butt. I don't know.
1: Is that what you say?
0: Would I confirm? I honestly, to be very honest with you, I don't know. She's nice looking lady. I think that, who's the other? Lainey Wilson used to have a really good looking butt. And then it got Ozempic off. Right? Why? Go ahead. Were you telling me about Ella Langley's butt? It's an audio medium, so I'm going to have to hear like your actual.
1: She's very pretty.
0: No one can see your shrugs.
1: She's really pretty.
0: Yeah, kind of your type. Rayman says, pretty sure a bird's nest is a home where they made it. Yeah, good call.
1: Yeah.
0: Okay. Rocket Power needs a very.

0: clarification on something you said that I can't. Boppersville's son, Dylan Harper, can't even drink, and yet he's...
1: Wait, who said that?
0: I don't know.
1: What are you talking about?
0: Did you say that?
1: No.
0: Okay.
1: What?
0: I don't know. Boppersville's son said Dylan Harper can't even drink yet, and he was way better than De'Aaron Fox in these playoffs, but he'll never be a one. Okay, Jerry.
2: It's fine. You don't have to agree.
1: Well, it's not to say he will never, like, he might never be a one. If he plays next to Wimby for his whole career, he likely will never be a one. But I think he, for sure, to say the number two pick in a draft could never be a one is kind of crazy.
0: Okay, how about number one on a contending team? Do I have to do that?
1: Yes. I think he could be a number one on a contending team.
0: I don't think so.
1: Yeah.
0: Who's the worst number one right now?
1: In the league?
0: Who's the number one in Brooklyn?
1: I was about to see that where I was about to go. Because it's definitely Michael Porter Jr.
0: Oh, do we have?
1: Yeah, he said Michael Porter Jr.
0: Yeah, Michael Porter Jr. Should trade Chet for?
1: The Wizards didn't have a one until now. Trae Young or John Morant is definitely not the worst number one.
0: He's not the worst number one. He's had the worst situation. What'd you
1: say? Yeah, he's still not the worst number one.
0: Oh, my gosh.
1: He said he doesn't play.
0: Okay, now he's talking. Can we?
1: It'd probably be for sure.
0: Michael Porter Jr.
1: Yeah. Oh.
0: Who's number one in Miami still? Is it?
1: Bam.
0: Is it?
1: I mean, he scored 83.
0: I mean, one game he was.
1: I mean, who is it? Would it be Tyler Hero?
0: Yeah.
1: I mean, I can't imagine it. Wouldn't
0: I guess that Tyler Hero can be a number one, Dylan Harper can. So. Somebody said whoever's in Sacramento. No, they had some good players in Sacramento.
1: Sure.
0: I was high on Sacramento. I thought they were good.
1: Bam took the most shots, but by 0.1. So it was like a 1A, 1B. And Bam took 15.7. Hero took 15.6. But Hero only played 33 games, and Norman Powell took 15.4.
0: Oh my gosh, Norman Powell!
1: So
0: there you go.
1: But still, Michael Porter Jr.
0: Fair enough. Please explain the difference, says 2290, between the higher floor and higher ceiling, Daniel.
1: Higher floor is like that's where his level is going to be at. Like his lows aren't going to be as low as Dylan Harper. Like he's going to stay, I think like for his career, he's like, going to stay as even keel as possible where he still has a high ceiling, but higher ceiling, I think it just means that Dylan Harper is going to be better and like a better player and more of a bigger star. Whereas the floor, the minimum, what they can do, I think Stephon Castle is just going to be like more solid. Whereas Harper, for his career, he's going to have some low moments. I could be wrong about that. He has a higher floor and a higher ceiling, but I don't think it's questionable that he has a higher ceiling, at least in my opinion. Jerry obviously doesn't like him.
0: It's not what I said at all, but that's fine. I don't get, you know, what did it say? So when did Daniel get into construction? That's what somebody asked, basically. When did Daniel get into construction with all his floor and ceiling talk? Real quick, World Cup yesterday, I was talking about how Germany just beat the hell out of Kriskow or whatever. Could have not made it. That's what they could have not done. 7-1. They were tied 1-1, and then Germany goes on in 6 goals.
1: 6-0 run.
0: 7-1.
1: What's the equivalent, somebody that likes soccer? What's the equivalent of beating somebody 7-1?
0: It's a blowout.
1: Yeah, obviously.
0: It's not good.
1: But what's the equivalent?
0: It's not great.
1: Give me football and basketball terms.
0: What was the worst blowout in football this year? Anyway, Ivory Coast beat Ecuador. Ecuador was favored in that, but Ivory Coast gets the lone goal as they move to 1-0. And then Sweden. I was watching a little Sweden and Tunisia last night.
1: Why did you say Sweden?
0: Sweden, like Jamie Lee Curtis and what's the Dan Aykroyd and Eddie Murphy movie? Trading Places. Yep. Thank you.
1: Yeah. He knew that.
0: Well, I knew he knew that because Jamie Curtis goes topless. So I'm sure
1: that's that why you know?
0: Yeah, I know that's why.
3: Yeah,
0: I know.
3: Exactly why.
0: See, I know. Yep. I know why. Sweden. Anyway, there'd be Tunisia 5, to one, and then the best game of the day, the Netherlands and Japan, which is a great matchup.
1: This Holland.
0: Never would these two match up anywhere. And it was like the orange markers versus Japan. It was awesome. And then there was 2-2 draw in that one. And it was a great, it all came in the second half. And then the Japanese fans, do you know about this? They don't talk trash. They pick up trash.
1: Oh, yeah, I saw that.
0: So the Japanese fans were picking up after themselves after the match. It was incredible to watch. It's very similar to when OU played Army a couple of years back. And Army, after they damn near beat Oklahoma. Lucky that they, Oklahoma got lucky in that one. Damn near beat Oklahoma. And then the visitor locker room, they said they'd never seen it so clean. After they lost, they went back to the locker room and just spick and spanned it. It was absolutely clean. So that was pretty awesome. There you go.
1: 823 says each goal is about worth a touchdown. So that would be 49-7. Your boy Rick, what OU did to A&M, 77-0.
0: Yeah.
1: Which would make each touchdown worth 11.
0: I don't know.
1: Each goal worth 11.
0: I don't know. They beat the hell out of them. They were tied 1-1 in the first half, and then Germany is like, no. No, sir.
1: What's with the water breaks or that people are upset about?
0: So, this beautiful game, correct? Do you know what stoppage time is?
1: Like after?
0: Yeah, so it goes
1: like 90 minutes, and then you play more minutes? Yeah.
0: Well, the more minutes is the stoppage time that is taken, the breaks that are taken whenever they have to replace people or people down on fouls or whatever,
1: they don't stop the clock.
0: Stoppage time. And they don't stop the clock. It just goes, and that's the added stoppage time. They stopped for commercials in America. So
1: they don't do this everywhere?
0: No.
1: Really?
0: Yeah.
1: So, like, there's no commercials in...
0: The commercials run either on the side.
1: Like, the Premier League, they don't, like, just cut away to a full-on commercial?
0: No, they play in a box and box.
1: Oh.
0: So, the fact that that is a water break is, what the hell are we doing? Why are we changing this game? Well, let me explain why we're changing this game. This is North America. This is the United States of these Americas. We do things different over here.
1: I'm just saying everybody was very upset with it.
0: We have Nitro Circus in front of our White House. We do things different around here. We hold USA fights.
1: SoCal says Germany winning 7-1 is like 63-3 in football, 17-1 in baseball.
0: Okay. Or what the Colorado Rockies did to Oakland. I think it was 23 to what? They scored 23 runs yesterday. How incredible is that?
1: Are you rooting for the United States?
0: What does that mean?
1: In the world, in the World Cup?
0: I don't know exactly what you're saying here. Do I want the United States to win?
1: Yeah. Are you rooting for them? That seems pretty standard.
0: The next game, sure. Let's see.
1: Rooting for them to win.
0: Let's see. The next game, yes.
1: Who are you rooting to win? Oh, Mexico?
0: No, I mean, okay, yes, I'll always root for Mexico. Who do I think is going to win? It's convoluted.
1: Not who you think is going to win. Okay. Who are you rooting for? Like, you don't think the Pistons were going to win, but you were rooting for the Pistons.
0: I have a passionate connection to...
1: This is such an easy question that you're turning into.
0: It is not.
1: So tough.
0: I know what you're trying to do.
1: You think I asked you to solve for X?
0: I know what you're trying to do.
1: No, it's legit. Who are you rooting for?
0: You're trying to paint me into a bad light.
1: No, I'm
0: just asking. I don't like America.
1: I'm not rooting for anybody, so it doesn't matter. It's just who you're rooting for. It's not calculus.
0: I have a connection.
1: We're up against it.
0: I have a connection to Mexico, but yes, if the United States is playing, I will root for you.
1: That didn't answer the question.
0: I don't. That's my answer. I don't know what to tell you.
1: And then if we need one of those two, and then it's this team. But if that team is out, then this team has good looking fans. Like what?
0: I really did the Netherlands, man. They looked really good. They looked really good. But they were in a draw. Japan looked good.
1: You really like Leaky Clover.
0: I don't know what that is.
1: She runs track for the Netherlands.
0: Okay. I bet you I would. Leaky. Her name's Leaky?
1: Yeah.
0: Leaky Dutch. All right, here we go.
1: That's not what?
0: Can I do that on a work computer?
1: Leaky Dutch, Leaky Clover.
0: All right, we're up against it. I'm going to go look up the Leaky Dutch. We'll see what happens. when we get back, we'll finish it off. 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
0: Oh, yeah. Did you see Spike Lee reintroduced his Mars Blackman character and called Michael Jordan?
1: I didn't see it. Oh, I did see him call Michael Jordan, yeah.
0: Yeah, but it was as Mars Blackman. Spike Lee, of course, the director of School Days, which gave us this wonderful little ditty, Da Butt. By the way, doing da butt, it's you're shaking your butt. There's a lot of people that misconstrue what you're doing in that song. And it's
1: well, never mind.
0: I know.
1: The way it sounds.
0: Yeah. It's shaking your butt. And it's go-go music,
1: it's by the way. It's a
0: dance. Yeah, it's go-go music, which is a sort of blend of, I would say like island type, not reggae, but island type music, and R&B, and even just a shaped a hip hop a little bit there in the mid 80s out of the DC area. So that's my lesson on go-go music. You're very welcome. You ever been to a go-go club?
1: No.
0: You've traveled around more than I have.
1: Have I? You're older than I am. I mean, somebody that was born in the 1600s, I would imagine.
0: But go-go music, ha, ha, ha, ha. Go-go music, both of us probably, yeah, you're right, related to Thomas Jefferson.
1: To both of us?
0: Yeah.
1: Probably.
0: Yep.
1: wouldn't surprise me.
0: Go-go music, though. I mean, they played some go-go music, you know, when I was in school and stuff, but it was, I mean, Oklahoma kids playing go-go music, it is what it is, right? It was a fad thing for a little bit, but it's like a real thing. It's like Zydeco music down in Louisiana stuff. What about Zydeco music? Are you?
1: No.
0: You're not a fan or don't know about Zydeco music?
1: Neither.
0: Really? Buckwheat Zydeco?
1: No.
0: And then there was one more. With Earth, Wind, and Fire. Go ahead and do yourself a favor and look into Chess Records. Are you familiar with Chess Records?
1: It sounds familiar, but probably not.
0: So, it was basically the R&B before Atlantic, right? The R&B record label back in the day. Muddy Waters, Howlin' Wolf, Etta James. What was Cadillac?
1: Cadillac Records. Yeah. Okay, that's why it sounds familiar.
0: I was gonna say Cadillac Records, right?
1: Yeah.
0: Where Beyonce did a horrible job playing Etta James.
1: She can't act. It's a good movie, though.
0: Adrian Brody, right?
1: Yeah.
0: Oh, who's the other guy that's in everything? The owner of Chess, right?
1: The black guy?
0: Yeah.
1: Oh,
0: what's the actor's name?
1: He was in Hunger Games.
0: Westworld. I think he was in Westworld, too.
1: Are we talking about the same person?
0: I think we are.
1: What's his name?
0: Don't be taking my lines. That's my line. While you look it up. Bad news for Toe Pitch. According to the intern, I asked terrible questions. One of my terrible questions that I asked Sam Presti.
1: Jeffrey Wright.
0: Yeah. Yep. That's him. Was about Topich, Nikola Topich. And if you look at the way that everything's constructed as far as payroll goes for the Oklahoma City Thunder, it's kind of important for this guy to get healthy, sooner than later. Nobody's going to blame the guy for testicular cancer. Okay. So, that's not what I'm saying. I'm just saying that I think that Presti, whenever he made the pick, probably thought he made a quality pick, obviously missing out in that first season with his knee. But every time he turns around, man, he's taking some sort of surgery. And the recent surgery that he had, although successful, because we never hear about unsuccessful surgeries, although successful, he will miss Summer League. I think this is a blow. This is a pretty big blow for Topic.
1: Yeah. The development, because this is just going to throw off what your summer, like we saw what throwing off a summer did for J-Dub, and how that just made the year just so hectic and not what he wanted it to be. But this is just another, he hasn't had, well, I guess he had last summer and he came in, but then he's never had a summer and a training camp to just get a full head of steam going into the season, and he's only been in the league for 2 years. This will be his third, so it's going to be. It sucks,
0: yeah,
1: because a lot of talent showed a lot of growth in summer league last year, in the G League this year, but
0: he's too good for the G League, by the way.
1: Yeah, it just sucks because it's just something else that another reason or another hurdle that he has to get over. But yeah, just sucks.
0: It's terrible. And like I said, I asked Sam Presti, and Sam Presti kind of talked about a little bit about, you know, what happened during the year. And then he talked about the guy's going to have a killer summer. I guess not, unless that killer summer, he meant that he was going to be recovering from another surgery.
6: Yeah, I think...
0: Oh, hi.
6: Yeah, hi, how you doing? I've been back here this whole time, just so you know. I don't know if you can see me.
0: I don't.
6: Yeah.
0: Well, I mean, Daniel takes up a lot of
6: space. He does, yes. So. But I'm going to say this.
0: You can't. You can't.
6: I'm going to say this.
0: Uh-huh. Please.
6: I think when it comes to to the draft and what they do with this Topich injury, I mean, you said it right. I mean, it's a big blow to not only him, but the team and their development, because for Thunder fans, everyone obviously wants a guy like Yaxo and stuff like that, because that's a need right now that a lot of people see. But I wouldn't be surprised, because of this Topich injury, and we don't know exactly how bad of an injury that could linger for, I wouldn't be surprised if they end up going guard, too, with those first two picks. And I think it's because of this injury and because of his unfortunate, you know, inability to, you know, get any real steam or momentum going into the season. So I would be I wouldn't be surprised, Thunder fans, if they don't draft the guy that you think that they should draft. And I think it could be because of this.
0: Usually whenever we give him the microphone, he's kind of a hothead, jerky kid. He actually sounded a little more mature and, like, reserved and, like, really put some thought into what he said.
1: It's growth.
0: You know how Robin shows up in Dark Knight Rises or whatever? And
1: you're talking about the end?
0: Yeah.
1: That crappy Robin
0: but the
1: detective.
0: But the captain goes, get this hothead out of here.
1: Yeah.
0: That's how I feel every time he's on the microphone. I feel like, you know, I'm Matthew Modine, and I'm like, get this hothead out of here. But I almost listened to, like, everything he said.
6: Thank you, Jerry.
0: That's okay. You don't have a microphone now, so don't talk now.
6: Yeah.
0: I don't. Okay. That's fine. Love to see your mat, by the way, that you've worked so hard on, that I don't see. Unbelievable. Anyway, I do think, and too, I believe the children are our future. Teach them well and let them lead the way. Both here in studio, obviously, he wants to talk about the future, because in a way, he sees himself as the future of the franchise. So he wants to talk about the upcoming things that are going on, where his place is going to be in a championship roster that we have now. So I totally get that. That makes sense. But he makes a point. So I guess for somebody who hates going places, where is the draft again?
1: Brooklyn.
0: Oh, here's my I hate New York Daniel, who had gone there twice in a month.
1: I mean, I have to.
0: You don't have to. You just tell your guy. Tell your guy things are way too important at home. Tell him you got so much. You have so much going on. You're getting older now. You're getting more mature.
1: With great power comes great responsibility.
0: You're settling down.
1: Who said that?
0: I am. I think you need to be settling down.
1: No, I said, who said with great power comes great responsibility?
0: Oh, gosh. What's his name? The guy with the muscles. I don't know.
1: What?
0: Was it Uncle Ben?
1: There you go.
0: Yes, before he made his rice. His Uncle Ben. Anyway. I was actually watching that. With the three
1: Spider-Man?
0: Yeah, Spider-Man's the I'm going home, or I'm here at home, or whatever, with the three of them. There we go. That's
1: that's what I call it. Because think about it. Am I wrong?
0: I do like what he calls... Tobey Maguire's a youth pastor.
1: You know what pissed me off about?
0: Oh.
1: Like something that nobody else noticed about that movie.
0: There we go.
1: That just really got to me. And
0: does
1: it made,
0: have anything to do with what you told me in my ear?
1: No.
0: Okay.
1: It made sense. Why? But it just really made my skin crawl.
0: Okay.
1: You remember the part where he was going to meet the admittance lady or dean or whatever she was?
0: Yes.
1: On the bridge?
0: Yeah.
1: And he gets his little backpack and he puts the suit on.
0: Yeah.
1: The suit was so damn wrinkled. Like, and it makes sense why the suit was wrinkled. But it just pissed me off so much that you're going to meet this person and your suit is wrinkled as hell.
0: Is it MIT?
1: Yeah.
0: Yeah.
1: Okay. Like, that was the worst part of the movie for me.
0: Is they wore a wrinkled suit?
1: Yeah. It was overly wrinkled. And again, it's authentic because it's folded up in this bag or backpack or whatever. And he has a bunch of those around the city, so it makes sense why. It just made my skin crawl so much because I can't stand wrinkled stuff.
0: Can I just say, too, that there's no... I've said this for years. There's no relationship chemistry between the two of them, which is hilarious Because they're actually dating.
1: Mary Jane.
0: Like, they're dating, right? Holland and Zendaya or whatever?
1: Yeah, I disagree.
0: But... in real life, they're dating. On screen, it's like a wet piece of bread.
1: I disagree, but...
0: Really?
1: Yeah.
0: There's... And especially compared to the other ones?
1: Well, it's a different Mary Jane.
0: Thank you.
1: From Daniel. A different earth.
0: Thank you, Daniel.
1: I don't know if you understood that or not.
0: By the way, the only diverse Spider-Man has to be a cartoon because they couldn't find a Hispanic actor to play him in real life. I guess
1: Hispanic and black.
0: He's half Hispanic. Yeah, boy, that was a great job by the writers.
1: And that's what he
0: can't have a black one and a Mexican one. Separate. So we'll just can we combine them? Yes, we can.
1: He's basically Jaime Reyes from DC. He's fully Hispanic.
0: What is he?
1: Blue Beetle.
0: Oh, yeah, that's right. Which that had to be one of the crappiest movies too. Couldn't make that.
1: It's a great character.
0: It is. It's a crappy movie. And then Black Adam was terrible.
1: Well, that was The Rock.
0: Yeah. Okay.
1: That was just The Rock.
0: They should have made it Kevin Hart. Kevin Hart should have been Black Adam.
1: What is a movie that you do like? Which superhero movie?
0: I like the Spider-Mans.
1: Which ones?
0: Yeah.
1: Do you like all of them?
0: I like the Amazings. I do like the Amazings.
1: Andrew Garfield?
0: Yeah. I think those are really...
1: Second one is garbage.
0: That's with Jamie Foxx?
1: Yeah.
0: Yeah.
1: I think he's the best Spider-Man.
0: He's the best Spider-Man.
1: But see? He's too cool to be Spider-Man.
0: No, he's not. That's the Amazing Spider-Man. See, here's my comic book nerdom. The Amazing Spider-Man is that dude. And he is sarcastic.
1: But he's more nerdy. I think Andrew was way too cool, but he was still the best Spider-Man. I think Toby came at the perfect time.
0: Sure.
1: And Tom is the worst actor by far, but he has the best. He's had some of the better writing.
0: Sure.
1: Because
0: Spider-Man Marvel. 3 is crap.
1: Oh, yeah. Yeah.
0: Awful.
1: Yeah. No, it's not. Yes, it is. No,
0: what?
16: No, I can't. Stop. I can't do this.
0: Stop.
1: Do you know, first off, you know we're talking about the Tobey Maguire Spider-Man 3?
16: Yeah, it's not.
1: Okay,
16: terrible.
1: Yeah.
0: Okay.
16: It's actually a good movie.
1: Okay. No, it's not. Right. You're like one of eight people that said that.
16: I'll die on that hill. That's a good
0: movie. You'll die. I agree, Hans. It's going to happen. And guess what? That Spider-Man won't save you.
1: Neither will the amazing one. He let his girlfriend die. Yeah.
0: He let her
16: just, yeah, at least that didn't
0: the
16: happen.
0: Scientific. You want to talk about a terrible scientist? He couldn't measure that right. Did I ever tell you about Heaven Stones? And then we'll get into it. So I took the Chosen One when she was like, oh God, was she eight? Seven, eight? Just a little baby. We're going to go see a Spider-Man movie, right? No big deal. Daddy and Chosen One watching Spider-Man. And so Gwen starts going down the shaft or whatever. And Spider-Man does his little web. And I'm like, okay, whew. Like, and then it goes, and I go, oh, that didn't look good. And then it went pop. And then I guess it goes to where they showed the tombstones. And Chloe sits there eating popcorn. She looks at me and goes, oh, Dad, look, Heaven Stones. It's like, oh. what a sweet little child. And I am a horrible, horrible father. Jerry's son, Spider-Man 3 was fine. Stop.
1: Y'all are lying.
0: Stop it.
1: Yeah, that movie sucked.
0: Yeah, go ahead. Let's do it. Do we?
17: One more thing. Price of the brick going up.
0: There's nothing that frustrates me more than the beginning and the end of the show. We need to tighten this damn thing up.
1: The beginning? You start the show.
0: I know. Well, that just frustrates me because I'm like, oh, God.
1: You want me to start it from now on?
0: No, I do not. It would just even frustrate me even more. Price of the brick, go ahead.
1: Price of the brick going up for Jalen Brunson. You win a championship, and unprompted, your dad says a guy that he played with that didn't even win a ring is the best Nick ever.
0: Unbelievable.
1: Can you imagine?
0: Worst sports.
1: I'm not going to say happened. Miles because you hate him, but but Chloe wins. She plays softball, and she wins a national championship, and you go, yeah, but Ella Parker was the best, whoever the best softball player of all time. Like, no. Oh, Jalen Brunson can't even get the love in his own house. And what makes it so bad is his dad just randomly said that. Like, he wanted to get that off his chest.
0: I believe.
1: The hating come from inside the house. Like, that sucks. But
0: and he probably tells him what a great player he was with his 18 seconds of final stuff. So, anyway. I'll let you have that one because we're going to get out of here. I'll talk about what I want to for the next 2 hours. That is Daniel Bell and Jerry Ramsey. TV on the radio is over. Don't worry, though. Franchise Players next on 107.7 The Franchise.
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0: It is The Franchise Players, Jerry Ramsey and Kelly Gregg. Hold on, gotta get it on. This is a way better game than people thought it would be. Yes, Spain and Verde.
30: Cabo Verde?
0: We are in the 94th minute, and it is a stalemate. actually, it's about to be over because it was only 5 minutes stoppage time.
2: Zero. H get a point, right? If they tie?
0: Yeah, but 0-0, this is a huge... think about this, a 0-0 tie. This is a huge upset. It's a huge upset. I was listening to podcasts and a couple of things beforehand where people were saying that the golden boot was going to be determined maybe here because some of the guys from Spain would be scoring 2 and 3 goals. They mistook that for the Germany game yesterday.
2: Right.
0: So...
2: Were they? Yeah, it's really going to throw Group H in a scoring quandary.
0: Look at that. What? Wow. That is a massive upset.
2: That's a massive tie.
0: Holy crap. And that's the great thing about the World Cup, man. You never know. I just love it. And we'll talk more about it later on. We got obviously other things to talk about. But you got to love that you see matchups that you never think you'd ever see. The Netherlands and Japan getting it on yesterday. That was awesome.
2: Hey, Japan scoring late to tie.
0: That was great. And then cleaning up the mess afterwards. Good for them. But let's get on to some big stories of the day. Let's start at 5:30 today. 5:30 today, that's when the pregame starts for Oklahoma and Georgia up in Omaha. Oklahoma shutting out Alabama. And just looking good. Well, they did it. The bats were great. The pitching was great. And Rager, listen, man, you call him Rager.
2: Rager.
0: Whatever. Dave
2: Rager the Rager.
0: It's Rager. Because he is raging right now. And it is pretty awesome to see what Oklahoma is doing right now. And two, I was talking to Eddie, we had Edward Dosovich at noon. By the way, we'll have Dave at 2:15 today. But, I mean, at least Oklahoma doesn't have to face with a kid from Georgia, number 37.
2: Right, but what, the Aiko kid's, he's like a second-team All-American.
0: Yeah, second-team All-American. Yeah, he's pretty darn good, too. And also, that was a complete game that he threw against Texas yesterday, or I'm sorry, Saturday, that the bullpen is completely fresh.
2: Our bullpen is, too. Even Merciless coming in late. If Xander gets into trouble... Right, you go to that bullpen.
0: His brother can come in, and there's also some other guys that they can throw. But Oklahoma is on a heater, and, you know, Daniel was saying that, you know, I compared them side by side, and Georgia beats Oklahoma in every matrix. And I said, honestly, what you need to do is go back to the super regionals and the regionals. And
2: to Georgia Tech.
0: Yeah.
2: I mean, hey, Georgia Tech. I mean, you look at all the offensive statistics. I mean, home runs. Who's number one in the country?
0: Home runs number one in the country was, it's not Oklahoma.
2: It's Georgia.
0: Yeah.
2: All right? But Georgia Tech's number three. I mean, Georgia's number three. Georgia's number one. Georgia Tech's number three. Oklahoma State's number two. Same with batting average. Georgia Tech number one. Right? Number three's Georgia. Kansas had a great offense. I mean, that's all we've done in the regionals and super regionals is take down great offenses. I mean, like you said, we're on a bender, right? I mean, yeah, what Rager did, or Rag, whatever you want to call him, Cord, 7 innings, 3 singles, right? No walks. It's unbelievable. But, yeah, you can get after these guys. But, yeah, that's good that the bullpen wasn't stretched out in those getting then game one.
0: Yeah, and that's with Omaha, too. First of all, I think that they're going to get more support. I think a lot of Oklahomans, you know, after that Alabama win for sure, said, these guys are for real.
2: Now, inning number four, start making your trip. Because, I mean, it was over at the inning and a half. We put up 2 on them. Bama was dead.
0: So, that was the one I was kind of worried about. And also, you know, they would have played what? Right now, is it Texas and Alabama playing?
2: That's right. 2 o'clock today, Bama in Texas.
0: So that's
2: Texas took 2 or 3, I think, from the Tide. And obviously, we haven't played Georgia, but I mean, again, it comes down to it. 19 home runs, .346 average, 79 runs, 100 hits since we started playing postseason baseball.
0: So this is going to be awesome to watch. And listen, I hate to rain on anybody's parade. Georgia can beat the hell out of them. Georgia.
2: Well, you said that about Alabama. You said that about Kansas.
0: No, I didn't say
2: you
0: that.
2: You said about Georgia Tech.
0: Alabama. I did say that about Georgia Tech. And I said that Kansas was like a 50-50. Georgia has the goods. But Oklahoma has been just rolling through this thing. So I think that they have a different belief in themselves. I think that
2: everybody had a hit but Brock. I mean, I'm in the first I think everybody had a hit in the lineup except Brock. So, no, I mean, you're one and win right in the finals. You leave it all here because, hell, you lose this one, you got to win like three games.
0: That is, by the way, that is just crazy. That and then until Ole Miss goes home.
2: Troy got him home runs.
0: North Carolina is staying alive.
2: Taking down West Virginia.
0: So, I mean.
2: What is it, West Virginia and then Troy? And then obviously Bama, Texas keep going. But no, tonight, you got to get this one. You get this one, you just got one win to the finals.
0: Yeah, that's crazy.
2: If not, it's three. But we faced elimination before, right? Georgia Tech clipped us first game.
0: 026 says the final score of this one tonight might be 15-14.
2: Yeah, they keep hitting home runs, we've been blowing out.
0: That would be awesome. That would absolutely be awesome.
2: How's LeChance ankle? Come on, kid. Shoot that thing up.
0: You know what, though? He was playing on it.
2: Yeah, he was coming around.
0: Yeah.
2: You can't feel no pain. It's postseason. Now, again, this is the second series in the regular season. Maybe sit this one out, but. It's been must-see TV. Great action there in Omaha.
0: 6235 said, good pitching stops good hitting. We'll see.
2: Yeah, what were they getting? Rager, what was Alabama? 5 of 30? I mean, that's what Bama's hitting. They only had three singles off Rager, and then he had that one. He hit a kid by a pitch, and then I don't think he walked anybody. You don't put him on base. We get on base. We're still in bases, baby. Don't walk.
0: That's
2: what Bama did yesterday.
0: I do think that the Georgia pitching though, it might be a quandary. I could see OU trying to figure him out, having to get through the second lineup.
2: Figure him out.
0: Yes.
2: What have we done to pitching?
0: I mean,
2: you and Jerry, you've ever been a big June bug on a window shield? Boom! Just smash right through you. Did you hear me? 8 games, 19 home runs, 346 average, 79 runs, 101 hits in 8 games.
0: I do think this Georgia team is built a little different. I'm going to say it out loud. I think this Georgia team is built a little bit different. And honestly,
2: that's what you told me about Georgia Tech.
0: They were built different, not the pitching. It was the hitting. We're talking about historically a great offense.
2: A Koki with his 4.6 ERA, he better be on target because 3.46 average.
0: It's funny, though. That is the thing about him. Like you said, on target, he's not a velocity guy. And it's very rare nowadays. They get these guys that can get up in the high 90s and really just go stuff. This guy is like Greg Maddux back in the day. If he gets location, he will frustrate you, and he'll put it all over the place.
2: We already got our closer upper. I seen Barry Switzer taking jello shots. I mean, we are there representing, baby.
0: But if this guy does get it across the plate and you smack it, it's not coming with the same velocity that it's just going to like pound out of there. So there's going to be a lot of small ball that they're going to need Oklahoma to get this thing done.
2: Well, that's great. We love the small ball. Get us on base. I mean, is us Kentucky led the Southeastern Conference in steals?
0: Yep, and still on bases. Yeah, so all great stuff.
2: And we hadn't faced them. I mean, this is going to be great. We're on one. I mean, you ever been in the zone? I mean, sometimes you just
0: tell me when I do the show.
2: Right.
0: Well, yeah.
2: I was absent that day.
0: Where every take I give is just sizzling hot.
2: Right. Listen, I know some guys. Right. I mean, I even know some guys in this building. Right. We're hoping the Sooners would lose so we didn't have to work today. And I said, damn it, I told y'all on Friday you're going to hear us in our bad radio. But yeah, some guys were hoping to
0: hear. Really?
2: Yeah.
0: There would be some guys that worked at this station that would hope the Sooners lost so they could be off the air.
2: They're not here now.
0: Unbelievable. Yeah. That is awful. Yeah,
2: boy, if I'd have heard them say roll tide, I'd have put them under the tide. All right.
0: Cannot believe it. So, pretty awesome. And like I said, up there and all the really great stuff at Omaha going on. SEC, like Ole Miss going down was very surprising to me, but you still have Texas in the mix. You still got Alabama in the mix. Still got Georgia, Oklahoma. So, yeah, I mean, it would be, whoever from the SEC gets to the finals is probably it's probably the favorite to win this thing.
2: Oh, definitely. I mean, It comes down to it. But, yeah, North Carolina is sitting pretty. They got to win one more.
0: Poor Texas. Feel terrible for Texas. They just got railroaded.
2: Bama, too, though. Bama. Yeah. I mean, you start reading, they're calling for their hitting coach's job. I mean, Skip going to get somebody fired this pro season.
0: Which is so weird because there was a time in the season there might even been a thought that, you know, had the time passed up Skip.
2: Well, I mean, Skip says, joke's on you. Let me throw out my freshman left-hander here and three hit you. I mean, yeah, we know Skip plays the long game. I'm not going to throw this kid out regular season, right, all this and that. Tinker with the pitching staff at the right time. And, I mean, yeah, pitching staff's going great and the bats.
0: Yeah, so great stuff coming up. Like I said, 5:30 today is pregame, and then it starts up at 6 o'clock.
2: Starting right now. Looks beautiful for the Longhorns.
0: Is that what you're watching, Longhorns and Bama? Yeah, I need to change it on over because I'm still kind of getting over just this.
2: Longhorns, their loss yesterday to six straight opening College World Series losses for the Longhorns.
0: Damn.
2: Yeah.
0: That's still pretty good, though, if you think about their success rate in the College World Series. If you start off with the one already.
2: Well, we know they're going in the loser's bracket when they get there.
0: I can't see Alabama. Oh, there they are in their camouflage.
2: Oh.
0: That's so.
2: Hey.
0: Oh, no. I'm not a fan of this at all. Last night, the Carolina...
2: Yeah, that turkey hunting. Them gobblers wouldn't even see you.
0: The Carolina...
2: Yeah, I wouldn't pay Bryce Young one damn cent. He's too small.
0: No. First time in, was it 24 years? No, 20 years. First time in 20 years, they win the Stanley Cup. And it really was a no contest last night. They jumped out early and held on the entire time.
2: Shut out, yeah.
0: In Vegas. Oh, gosh, who's the kid last night that... It was 17 years apart from whenever he originally won the Stanley Cup with the Penguins, and he won last night with them. So, like I said, 17 years apart that he won a Stanley Cup. Could you imagine winning one and then not winning?
2: Saw guy,
0: not winning again until 17 years later.
2: I'd like to see that pension.
0: But that was awesome.
2: Man, all them years.
0: He wins the Conn Smythe and, for the best player. And a difference in hockey than in the NBA. They all got their composure, and then they all shook hands. So classy. And like I was telling Mrs. Ramsey last night, the best presentation of any championship trophy is the Stanley Cup. That is awesome.
2: Well, yeah, we're screwed now. Basketball's over. Hockey. Come on, Sooners, keep it going for our viewing pleasure.
0: If I told you that OU baseball was going to outlast everything, you'd call me a liar.
2: Definitely. So, I mean, with 22 losses, keep it going. It's been great to watch.
0: But, like I said, congratulations. And I did get caught up a little bit in the Stanley Cup Finals there towards the end watching that in a very, very good series, although it did only go 6. I would have liked it to have gone 7, but at some point, Carolina throwing out, the different...
2: You knew it was over.
0: Goaltenders absolutely froze them up and got that taken care of. That is Kelly Gregg. I'm Jerry Ramsey. We are the Franchise Players. Once again, like I said, 5:30 tonight is whenever the pregame starts up for OU baseball. 6 o'clock, OU and Georgia. Winner moves on to a pretty good place in the World Series. The other one just waiting to win a couple of games to get back into standings. 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
0: 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I didn't know Ella Langley was the 18th. Do you know the Ella Langley song?
2: Choose, that's your song, Jerry. Choosing Texas.
0: It's a great song. It really is.
2: She can jam.
0: Yeah.
2: I heard her doing like some of Toby Keith stuff too. Yeah.
0: Really?
2: Yeah.
0: Not. I mean, pretty easy on the eyes. I mean, just like that's
2: great song.
0: You don't want to comment on the other one? It's fine.
2: Oh no, she looks great, but I mean, hey.
0: There we go.
2: I'm already hitched up.
0: I mean, just the beginning of that, right? Whoever the hell produced that thing knew what they were doing.
2: Produced it? Like, what do you mean?
0: Like the way it sounds.
2: Well, the band.
0: Like, no, listen to it. Listen, it's like warm. That's the best way I can put it.
2: I think you give producers too much credit.
0: Not a chance. Actually, producers make up a lot of how a song sounds. Anybody can sing.
2: Go to it.
0: Go to
2: punch a button or
0: go to any church. You hear somebody sing.
2: Just great.
1: Just when I thought I got,
2: she's got that Holy Ghost.
0: I just, like I said, it's fine. She has a nice voice. It's not extraordinary. It's not Whitney Houston. It's not, Kelly Clarkson. It's Ella Langley. It's fine.
2: They're all highly ranked singers.
0: but the song, the way that it, I'll die on this hill, the way it's produced is really nice. It's really incredibly good.
2: Again, that's, you look at music a lot deeper than I

0: like Costco and like Bucky's.
1: Is this the guy that loves all our stadiums? Or is that another fan?
0: It might be him, like that you're thinking about. But
1: nice though, JJ Watt. JJ Watt, remember all that cheese when it oh, it's snowing in Texas. Hey there, Wisconsin farm boy.
0: Freddie put his plans out yesterday. He says our plans for the coming days is we're going to stay in Texas for a few more days and then return to Houston on the 17th for Portugal and Congo. So just know that Freddie is going to be there for Portugal and Congo. After that, we'll jump straight in a car and start driving towards Oklahoma City for the Ella Langley concert.
1: I hope you don't speed like on the Autobahn.
0: But a ton of people are reaching
1: That's
0: out.
1: That's awesome, man. I mean, yeah, make him enjoy this stay over here.
0: So, I just, like I said, I think that our guys at Jake might be able to help him out.
1: Right. I mean, you do that in Germany, hey, I'm over here. Next thing you know, they catch you and they beat the snot out of you.
0: Oh, no. although, I don't know how big country music is in Germany. The kind of music that I know about German music.
1: Rammstein?
0: Yep. A lot of leather. a lot of heavy guitars and bright lights and stuff like that. So, I'm not sure. Country. He probably has a vest, but it's probably a leather vest. So, that is what it is. Well, who doesn't have a leather vest? It is what it is. Congratulations, New York Knicks. I mean, I say this too. Oklahoma City fans, you got what you wanted if you hate watched San Antonio. But how damn embarrassing for San Antonio.
1: Right. I mean, just awful. Mitch Johnson and Fox. But, I mean, the Knicks owe us a thank you. We wore them out. wore out the Spurs.
0: Is that your play?
1: That's what I'm saying. I mean, come on, mental hours late, fatigue, coming off that series with us. Yeah, we'll take a little credit, but yeah, Brunson's unbelievable. It was a rock fight, though.
0: Yeah, well, and the thing
1: is, best five-game series ever.
0: It was awful that it was a five-game series, right? You think about New York's run, too. Think how dominant they were. They were absolutely dominant. Oh,
1: yeah. I mean, they rolled it. What, swept the final two?
0: Yep, and then, you know, what, they were down 2-1 to Atlanta, I think, at one point. And then after that, just, you know, kicked into gear, and they talked about the game three loss to San Antonio. It was like the first time they had lost since April or whatever, and didn't happen again. There is something to be said about playing with your buds.
1: Right. Just think about that. I mean, that's the story, right? His dad's on the staff. Brunson won a title in college, take a pay cut, undersized. That was awesome, him and his dad embracing there.
0: But, I mean, the rest of the Knicks just kind of did exactly what, you know, all the way to Shamet off the bench, Alvarado off the bench, you know, Mitchell Robinson playing.
1: Cat, what do you have, like 2 points?
0: Two, but, you know, okay.
1: I know he fouled out late with like 2 minutes left, but, man.
0: Has your perception of Carl changed at all?
1: I mean, yeah, definitely. He was tough. I mean, again, I'm not saying you have to be the most physicalist guy to get after a guy like Cab, but no, I like Cab, but no, Brunson's the man.
0: I think that, like I said, I think that the it'll shift a little bit on Carl. Cat is now a champion, so that's the thing. Because I see world champion Robert Horry or world champion Steven Jackson.
1: I mean, they gave him away, right? They wanted him out of there. I mean, moved him on. I think it's more about Brunson, what he was able to do.
0: No, and absolutely, but they believed in Brunson, and that's something that Dallas could never do. Think about that.
1: Oh, definitely. Come on, they traded Luka, too.
0: So
1: Dallas ain't the smartest.
0: I mean, think about having Luka and Brunson right now. And would they have developed differently themselves? Who knows, right?
1: Yeah, would they have Cooper, this or that? But that's unbelievable that what Brunson was able to. So that's the first small guard led guy out there winning a title.
0: What did he say? They were asking Bridges about the picks for him, and he tried to say it very nicely. And I think somebody on the podium with him said, "You mean basically blank those picks?" But yeah, all that and Mike Brown is going to get a different look now from the NBA mortals.
1: Like what Tom Tibbs said. He said, "That's the way it goes." Right, Taj Gripson, I guess I talked to him, and Tim's like, "Hey, that's the way he goes, man. Sometimes, I mean, right? I mean, last year getting fired at them, then they win a title. That's sports for you.
0: But the subtlety of what Mike Brown did to Tibbs, obviously, you know, the minute stuff with the Knicks with Tibbs just got overblown.

0: the point where they had to get rid of him and do a little change. And yes, they did underperform. And then this year they overperformed. They did. Although before preseason, a lot of people did have Knicks winning this thing, not knowing how good Detroit was going to be or see how healthy Boston was going to be. Or even Cleveland going to do what they were going to do.
1: Right. They made that move for Harden. But no, it was great for the Knicks, great for the, you know, city, I guess, right, all this. But, it, I mean, they were fun games to watch. Like I said, you know, even about the hockey, sad it's over. Come on, Spurs. I mean, again, you don't know how to close out a lead. I mean, a half, this and that.
0: Three.
1: I mean, that's going to haunt them.
0: Three of the four games that they lost, they, at one point in the game, had a 90-plus percent chance of winning that. Three of the four, Kelly.
1: Right. Well, again, I mean, Spurs is a lot more talented, but it comes down to poise, decision-making, this and that. You can be on talent if you want, but, I mean, they make the right heady plays. And what, they missed like eight free throws.
0: That was awful.
1: Just awful.
0: Yeah, and then, too, Wimby didn't shake hands afterwards. Now, listen, as a Detroit Piston fan, let me tell you about not shaking hands after you get beat.
1: You ain't got to shake hands.
0: Hold on.
1: There's times I lost and never shook a hand.
0: Isaiah Thomas got blasted for years. Still to this day, they show the video, and what a great video angle it is of him. It's almost like he's hiding, which he's not hiding. They walked right by their ass. They just didn't shake their hands. But he was forever labeled a bad sport, forever labeled like an a-hole. Well, Victor literally made a beeline to the to the locker room. And you say, now listen, you're a guy who's been at a high level of performance and a high level of competition. You said you've walked off without shaking a hand?
1: Yeah, why not? What? I mean, you don't have to line up at the 50 like you do in high school or in seventh grade and go out there. I mean, if my locker room's right behind my bench, I'm leaving. I like him that way. We want him to be a villain. I don't want him to be a good guy. I want him to be a jerk Frenchman. I want him to be that guy. Don't shake hands. I mean, if I'm him, I'm telling him, hey, Castle, you go shake hands. You got a dunk late. That was your only basket.
0: Now, he is, he is the leader of that team. So, yeah?
1: And I ain't been in the knee for nobody. I mean, hell. Even though, right, I mean.
0: They got beat.
1: Got beat, this and that, but hey, we'll see you again.
0: And then in the press conference when he kind of talked about it, and what did he say? We dominated.
1: They did. You can do all that dominating you want. You can do that. But hey, when it's closing time and it's really, mental toughness about closing out a half, right, protect the lead. It all comes down to poise.
0: No, I do like the, and I think about it. All they were Ivan Drago. Right. They were just beating the hell out of them. They beat them. They had double-digit leads, four of the five games? Right. It was every single one of the games they had double-digit leads.
1: I think every time I got knocked out of the playoffs, I made a beeline for the locker room. I ain't shaking no one's hand. I mean, they're going on to play, and I'm going home. Hell no, I ain't going to tell them again. Now, if Wimby, right, if there's another French guy over there, he probably would have went over there.
0: You think so, but just because.
1: He ain't there to make friends.
0: I just there's a lot to learn for Wimby on how he wants to do. Now, if you
1: right,
0: say
1: you just can't leave when there's 25 seconds left on the clock, start heading to the, take a shower.
0: But if it's kind of up to him how he takes this next year. Like, is he going to take all this and say he was young and try to develop?
1: I say he calls Hakeem and gets a sky hook or something. He needs a post move.
0: Sure,
1: get something where it's
0: nobody
1: just so
0: has
1: easy.
0: That anymore either.
1: Well, I know, yeah. But you think about it. Just I mean, all that dunking and shooting a three. If he gets one little, just easy move, I mean, again, your offense and you're not really exerting that much energy. Do that push shot old Hartstein got.
0: Well, you think about it, too. What Shea, believe it or not, does have a move, right? He knows how to get to his spot there.
1: You'll right pull there. Up mid-range yep. right there.
0: And that's it. Like,
1: you
0: that's
1: the layup. There used to be a great heavyweight at Edmund North. Don't let him get that underhook.
0: Who is that?
1: That's this guy. I mean, you got to get to your comfort zone.
0: So, and he has to find.
1: Oh, Alabama, Texas putting it on Bama.
0: Right now, yes. Run scores. Run scores, one out.
1: Be going home quick.
0: Runners on second and third for Texas, bottom of the first. I do, like I said, I actually have FOMO, not being able to go out there.
1: And saw McAfee was calling out the shot plays about all that?
0: Okay, so
1: I got no, I mean, it is, right, charity. But, yeah, he was breaking it down. They're not getting all the, which they, no, I mean, everyone's splitting a dollar.
0: Okay, so part of the deal was that they do these things, and some of it goes to charity, and some of it goes to whatever. First of all, who gives a damn? It's a bar. It's a bar selling Jello shots. And I'm supposed to be shocked that the bar is trying to make money selling the Jello shots?
1: Hey, that's like them guys. Oh, welcome to Ravens Player Foundation. Uh-huh. Mm-hmm. All right.
0: Uh-huh. Somebody has to run the foundation. I'm sure, like you said, it's usually a family member.
1: Right.
0: Mom, who was a lunch lady back before I was a professional football player.
1: Hey, you ain't passed out all these shirts? No, put them back, man. I ain't passing them all out to these kids. What? I know how the business goes.
0: But I think part of it was that Pat didn't feel like
1: yeah, I guess Pat didn't get the treatment maybe he wanted.
0: Yeah.
1: I was sort of like, your check would bounce. I don't know.
0: That's kind of, well, it's back and forth with me, okay? Because I am a diva. I do like when people roll out the red carpet.
1: But you can't roll out the red carpet when you got a, you know, full bar there.
0: He's
1: can't shut down everything just for Pat.
0: Yeah, it's Pat McAfee. And Pat McAfee just wanted to write the check, which also is a...
1: Well, now, you think they'd have a spot for big spenders. Hey, I mean, you can get the champagne booth. You think if a guy's writing a big check, hey, this is your spot right here.
0: And I think that's what they learned from this, is if they're going to do this, and this is probably, remember, this is a bar in Omaha, Nebraska. Say what you want, and I know how big it got and how fun it is or whatever, but it's a bar in Omaha, Nebraska.
1: Like you said, it's going to charity. Everyone's got to make a little cash.
0: I'm sure that they're going to figure out a better way to do it. Somebody's going to come in and know, maybe consult, and they need a little consulting. Do you think the Ramsey Gray consulting firm can help them in this?
1: You bet. Let me hold the money, and I'll get it to you.
0: I'll take a percentage of some of the stuff they're doing to help them see things through.
1: Really complaining about, wait, why does the Greg Foundation take 97%?
0: Well, the number 97. It makes total sense. Absolutely does. Texas goes up 3-0 in the bottom of the first, which leads me to read 85-45, who says Texas sucks. Not right now. They don't, buddy. Not right now.
1: Bama going to go 0-2 just like Ole Miss. That's all right.
0: That is Kelly Gregg and Jerry Ramsey. We are the Franchise Players. Remember today, 5:30 pregame show, 6 o'clock tonight. You can hear Toby Rowland, the voice of the Sooners, give you the call on Oklahoma and Georgia. Getting it on tonight in the winner's bracket. 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
1: Oh, that looks good right now.
2: That snow cone?
0: Yeah. I was at Woody's Family Used Cars on Saturday, and they had a snow cone. Let me tell you. Okay, so life sometimes can treat you a little dirty, right? Just everything in life. Sometimes you go a little too much at the gas pump, or you know your favorite thing at the grocery store went up a couple of bucks, whatever. Okay, so I was at Woody's Used Cars, Family Used Cars over there at 89th on Saturday doing a thing for KLMA, and they had a bouncy house and a dunk tank, and they had snow cones, and it was hot, and I'm just like, you know what? I'm gonna go get a snow cone.
2: What'd you get? Tiger's blood?
0: Literally got cherry. I went classic and got cherry. What's wrong with cherry?
2: I'd rather meet a single lady in a pina colada. I'd rather do lemon lime. I'd rather do give me that. Oh, the worst bubble gum. But cherry.
0: Cherry is delicious.
2: I bought my kid at Swarth Road. I bought him the cheapest throat spray they had. It was cherry, and he was like, "What? You ain't there, and it wasn't a better flavor, Dad." And I was like, "Bro, you're only going to use this today. Just tough it out."
0: Cherry was delicious.
2: Oh, cherry's the worst.
0: And so I go up, and you know me, I already had my card out. And I was just like, you take cards, right? You know, just, you know, me and Mr. Jerry, whatever. And she goes, "Oh, because of the event, it's free."
2: Right?
0: And it's like, that is one of those things where just when you least expect it, great things can happen to you.
2: Right. But then that's when she whispers, "But, you know, you're free for the kids. Usually the adults tip." I'm deaf. I can't hear you, ma'am. Got my headphones on. You know me. I'm Jerry from the radio.
0: No, and the thing is, like, you're right. And I had the little tip cup out there. And, you know, I didn't have any cash on me. So I did what anybody does whenever they don't have cash with a tip jar. You, like, you look in your wallet, and then you, like, turn your back and, like, put your hand like you actually had done something.
2: Right, she turns her back. You act like you put it in.
0: Yeah, I got you. There you go. So that's, you know how hard that is to pull off at restaurants? You, like, pat yourself down. And then the worst is, like, do you take Venmo or anything? And then the server goes, "Yeah, I do." And you're like, "Damn it."
2: You hand them the bill and they say, "Can I get you anything else?" Say, "Yeah, just don't open this till I leave."
0: What is it? Great service.
2: But they got a great saying at Omaha, "Greatest show on dirt."
0: Yes.
2: And them guys, I was sitting there looking, right? Like, man, look at it. They wear all the gloves. But yeah, them baseball players still wear them spikes. You better, if you're still in bases or sliding, man, I'd have like the purple people eaters, like all those Carl Eller, they used to wear them big ass arm pads.
0: Mm-hmm.
2: Yeah, because I had a buddy of mine's kid plays for Memorial. He got stepped on, ripped open his whole forearm. So yeah, I used to think, man, them spikes are outlaw, but no, they wear them metal spikes.
0: No, that's
2: I'd step on your finger.
0: And two, you better be able to run in here too, because the Charles Schwab is a pitcher's park. So the dimensions that they have, it's hard to get one out. So
2: that wind's blowing
0: all the home run hitters. So like Georgia, obviously, you know, they have a bunch of power, but if you know you pitch them right, you can keep them in the ballpark. It should make for a good game tonight. So.
2: Great thing they got going on in Omaha.
0: World Cup action. Are you catching the fever? Are you catching the World Cup?
2: I have. I've watched them quite a bit of all of them over the weekend.
0: I am a huge fan. I'm a huge fan of an event. Probably, right? Like, no, am I Ryan Chapman or, you know, Tyler Neal or whatever when it comes to soccer knowledge? No.
2: Right, we're not going to kill nobody over a goal, right?
0: No, I'm not. But what a great day yesterday. And starting off with Group E, Germany and was it Carrasco?
2: Was that the blowout?
0: Okay, yes. Now, hear me out. After church, we settled in at a reputable pizza place, and they had the World Cup on, right? So I sat down, settled in, and I was like, oh, damn, it's tied 1-1, Germany and Carrasco. And I'm like, this is a huge deal. I was telling Mrs. Ramsey, this is a huge deal. That little South American island only houses about 155,000 people. That's less than Edmonton.
2: Well, they need to recruit. They need to give some of our great, our better athletes citizenship.
0: But it was 1-1, and there was a little time off. And I was like, okay, this is going to be a good match. Zero. There was a foul in the box. They got a free kick out of it. And then the next thing you know, Germany just absolutely blitzkrieged.
2: Oh, the announcers. Oh, was it? How do you say that country?
0: Curacao.
2: Oh, they've really earned our respect. Man, they're getting their heads beat in. Throw in the towel. Just all the goofy announcers. Oh, Curacao. Oh, look, they almost scored another goal. I'm like, man, get me away from this World Cup of hugging.
0: Well, so you absolutely must have hated the Netherlands and Japan.
2: Well, no, it was too. I mean, I picked Japan to win this thing, and they came back and got that tie.
0: That was awesome. That was an awesome second half they had going. And two, just the contrast of jerseys. I don't know about that orange, right?
2: Look good.
0: A bunch of orange crushes running around and
2: down
0: doing
2: there. I think that was in Texas.
0: Yep. And then the story out of that too is Japan. Their saying is that we don't talk trash; we take it out. They all, like the Japanese fans, have like blue plastic sacks, and they clean up after themselves.
2: Uh-huh.
0: And they're cleaning up the stadium after the game's over.
2: Well, let them get beat 7-1. They'll be crying.
0: No, but that kind of reminds me. Remember when Army damn near beat Oklahoma? And then they clean their visitors' locker room cleaner than it ever been?
2: Nothing worse. Somebody knocks you out, and they bring you, and then he's wiping your nose.
0: Ivory Coast upset Ecuador. I mean, you were telling me how much you enjoyed the Ecuadorian soccer team.
2: I like it all.
0: But Ivory Coast, always listen, they're always a thorn in somebody's side. I remember, you know, I think they played USA a couple of years back and was a pain in their ass.
2: Was Paraguay that bad? Are we that good scoring 4 goals?
0: I think Paraguay.
2: We needed it. I mean, that'd get us going.
0: And part of it too is you know, the electricity of playing in the United States. And I do think that this USA team is a little better than some of the ones that USA has fielded in recent World Cups.
2: Thank God it's not rugby. We got Australia Friday, right?
0: Yeah.
2: Australia would rip our heads in rugby.
0: Sweden beats Tunisia. Tunisia, but Sweden came out, and that one was close early, but then Sweden just came out and just start rocking the world. So, once again, World Cup action is awesome, and it's really the best thing going in the next couple of weeks. So, get integrated. France, I think he's, a lot of people's favorite is France. They're going in against Senegal. It's Senegal. Anytime an African team is in, it's just the great stories of just some of the African teams that get in, because they're not, honestly, they're not all very funded very well.
2: Oh, great. Get another Germany curse out. Oh, look at them. They're down by 4 goals.
0: Here's a good one. Iraq and Norway. Somebody from Iraq and Norway walk into a bar. It's like a joke. It's a, you know, bad joke or whatever. But Iraq and Norway is another matchup. That's going to be happening. And then, all these are tomorrow. And then Argentina plays tomorrow against Algeria. That's going to be good. And then, of course, at the end there, Australia and Jordan. Like you said, Australia is a team. Waiting on the USA on Friday. So today's, I didn't give you today's mention. But anyway, World Cup stuff, I'll talk about that in the second hour. World Cup is really,
2: seems
0: really.
2: Seems like it's already been on a month, but it's only the fifth day. No, we'll take it.
0: Really, really good stuff. Home Skillet says, did you guys catch the UFC?
2: I caught some of it.
0: I did not.
2: Oh, really?
0: I did not.
2: I've caught some four Division I wrestlers on there. I think that, wait, Chandler lost. I think they all won but Chandler.
0: Okay. There's nothing to talk about this to me except for the spectacle. So I know that you literally watched it for the fighting. Dana White did say,
2: he said they're never going back.
0: Yep. They're never going back. They're not going to do the spear, and they're not going to do that ever again because it was too damn expensive.
2: Right. And like 60,000 show up for weigh-ins, he was saying. But yeah, it looks like that flyover was sweet, man.
0: Yeah, I did see the flyover on TikTok, and like you said, that was very, very impressive.
2: Right, I mean, Josh Hokic, right? He shouldn't be talking about Brock's wife. That's terrible.
0: But it was a spectacle. I understand the thought process. Hear me out. Okay, we're not about to get political here, but I will.
2: I can't believe Kanye knocked out here.
0: I understand the America's 250th birthday, Trump's 80th birthday. Like, there's reasons that rationally somebody in power could say this was a good idea. I don't know. The optics. And then the day before with the damn Nitro Circus. Did you see that? With the motorcycles jumping in front of me.
2: I mean, what do we got to do? Have a real boring one? Sit there and have tea? It's okay. I mean, it don't bother me.
0: My opinion is I understand. I like UFC fighting.
2: They've been partying at the White House for a while. Found some cocaine. Why don't I have a big old birthday party?
0: And that's another one, too, that came out of that. Cormier had to delete his tweet.
2: Oh, right. Now, that was crazy about it. Somebody asking him if it's Trump's kid. Yeah, that was weird.
0: I don't. And once again, that has nothing to do with sports. But yeah, definitely some stuff that, and Kelly, you're telling me whenever you get a bunch of, UFC guys around and, some partying doesn't ensue.
2: Why not? It's a sporting event. They party around football, party around everything.
0: So I just found it to be somewhat of a big mess. And when that big mess is in Vegas, I'm cool with it because that's what Vegas is known for.
2: Sounds like it was a success.
0: I don't know about the free world of the capital of the free world.
2: It showed out.
0: But yes, I did not catch any of it as far as the fighting. What was that? I think I was watching
2: the hockey.
0: Yeah, I think I was watching Stanley Cup.
2: Your man Derek Lewis, right? You always love him
0: because his balls were hot.
2: Tell him to get on the cardio machine. But Hulk knocked him out.
0: Okay, so he got knocked out.
2: Yeah.
0: Okay.
2: TKO. Whatever.
0: Gosh, he's well past his prime, though, isn't he?
2: Who?
0: Derek Lewis.
2: Was he ever in prime? I don't think he was ever in prime shape.
0: I think at that one point.
2: He's a good watch. Yeah. He's a brawler. He'll throw for it. But, hey, if you take him into deep water, he can't swim.
0: So there was a point in his career, I think, that the UFC was trying to highlight him a little bit. But that's. The whole balls is hot thing. I think that they had caught in fire with it. And, too, I think he had won a handful of matches in a row. So they were kind of rolling with him.
2: He's a good knockout guy. But, yeah, as a fighter, I mean, he's just more show than anything.
0: So going from there, we'll see what the UFC does. And here's something that's kind of unpopular to some people. I'm rooting for Dana White to figure this out. I mean, life is better whenever he can put together some pretty big cards. Just right now, I don't know who that is.
2: Well, I mean, all the old guys, it's John Jones. But all the older guys, I mean, it is what it is. But it was great gauge. He's tough as all get out, getting that win last night. But, yeah, all the names, Chazmat and all those guys, I mean, it is what it is. But O'Malley won. But, yeah, it's just, I think the older generation, it just does, us older guys, I don't think there's no older guys that really like it.
0: Sure. Yeah,
2: you know why? Because we got low testosterone.
0: That's not why.
2: But I think so. It is. I was full of testosterone, Jerry. I was loving it. I was going to every jiu-jitsu wrestling place. I was an old man. My kids last night, Dad, come on over. Got it on Paramount. I'm like, I think I'm getting off the couch, kiddo.
0: I'll harken back to the days of COVID where it got us through that in marble races. So I really did enjoy it then.
2: Do you want to watch? Do you want to watch at Fight Island? Or do you want to watch a little Dr. Fauci talk about math?
0: Looking over here at going back.
2: Bo Nichols coming up. I think David Taylor worked the corner of Lopez last night.
0: Okay.
2: Oklahoma State's own David Taylor.
0: Really?
2: In there working the corner for, I think it was Diego Lopez.
0: Okay, well, that's cool. See, that kind of stuff is cool to me. So,
2: right. Yeah. I mean, again, you got to love it. Everybody wearing, like, American flag trunks and everything. That's a great birthday.
0: Texas now up on Alabama, 3-1. Alabama getting on the scoreboard and making something out of it. But as soon as I say that, at the bottom of the second, looks like Texas is working.
2: Alabama can score.
0: They did.
2: I wish Skip should have talked to our football guys when Alabama come in here. I mean,
0: if you keep them down, they'll stay down.
2: Right, but I mean, hell, if our baseball teams listen to 50 Cent, they're out there about that life.
0: Anyway, Texas up on Alabama 3-1, bottom of the second. That is Kelly Gregg. I'm Jerry Ramsey. We are the Franchise Players. We'll talk NBA. We'll talk about NBA champions. We'll talk about Stanley Cup champions. This Sorsby thing is just getting outrageous. Dave Myrick will join us at 2:15. He is out in Omaha. I'm sure he's enjoying this Texas-Alabama matchup. All kind of great stuff coming up next on 107.7, the Franchise.
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0: There are certain guys that Sam Presti loves having around. If you go look at his character actors, they all have very similar traits. 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
2: Athletic and shoot, right?
0: Very, very long wingspans.
2: I say you're too narrow-minded. You gotta open up. 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

0: 107.7 The Franchise, Jerry Ramsey, Kelly Gregg. We almost had a loss of life in Omaha.
1: That's what you and Hines were saying. Good thing there's a lot of foul territory.
0: Ton of foul territory in Omaha. So they got, you know, to get that going. But, yeah, and I forgot. I mean, obviously, I'm watching with no sound. The kid just let the bat go out of his hands, and it just went flying. And it went a little ways, but because there is so much foul territory, no, didn't hurt anybody. Didn't hit anybody.
1: That's the one thing you stinks, bringing your kids to the ballpark, right? You're responsible for their protection.
0: Some of the best videos are dads that catch it and like with the baby in their arms or
1: right,
0: whatever.
1: Or defend it, but yeah, you know, if you go by yourself, you think, hey, I don't care if I get a bat to the head.
0: All right, so a ball's coming your way. You got your beer in your hand. Like, and you know, your beer's in your strong hand. You're catching hand. What do you do?
1: I take off my ball cap and catch the ball in my ball cap. I try to catch that thing one-handed.
0: Yeah. That's so dumb because your instinct, I got this, right? You put your hand up, like, I got it. That's the first thing that happens when I see a foul ball. Especially when we did a high school, a bunch of it, and kind of where Sean and I sit, there's no way I'm going to get it because we're right next to a net. Or what have you?
1: I'm in the stands, I like to get the ones that, you know, bounce around. But when I was as an adult playing softball or as a kid playing baseball, I would always like, please, God, don't hit it to me. Please, God, don't hit it to me.
0: When you're out on the field?
1: When I'm outfield, and yeah, I hated it. Too much pressure.
0: So playing softball, they put me in left field. That means I was really good. I'm kidding. That's where they put the worst guy. But always, in this, Kelly, this has been the story of my life. Always underestimate it. I've got an assist at third base from left field. I know that didn't mean anything to you, but the guy hit it towards me and just meandered around like, oh, okay, this guy ain't going to do anything. And I picked it up and jetted it to third and got him out.
1: Made a throw?
0: Yeah, got him out. And it's like, you know.
1: One throw?
0: The little, yeah, yeah.
1: One throw?
0: Yeah. Yeah, maybe that's
1: well,
0: my.
1: Jerry, I was terrible at baseball.
0: It's my highlight play.
1: But I've made a couple throws. I mean, I've made some outs now. I was always overestimated in baseball and softball. Well, you back up. This big guy, and the second time I come up, come in. He can't swing. Which is always depressing, but no, it's these kids today, it's unbelievable. And, you know, why so many home runs and offenses? I was reading a bunch of grown-ass men playing, like in football, right? Older guys.
0: Yeah. And baseball, and we've said this a ton of times. Baseball guys are just different. They are built different, and it's different, like, with the weird sort of characters. They're not like, you know, football players are built different. That's how they talk, right? Baseball players built different. Right. They just
1: you got to be mentally tougher in baseball than you do in football.
0: Well, and then just know how to occupy your time and just know how to focus when you focus, right? That's the big thing.
1: Hitting a baseball is probably the hardest thing to do. Either that or shooting a low-level single.
0: All right, I'm going to give this to you, yes, I want you to ponder this. Could the Thunder beat the Knicks?
1: Yes, I believe so.
0: The Thunder, the way they were constructed, without Dub?
1: Yes, I believe so.
0: Still, okay.
1: Yeah.
0: All right. I don't think the Knicks beat the Thunder since 22, I believe. That's the last time that they beat the Oklahoma City Thunder. And, man... You just can't give away championships. Like, if you're the Oklahoma City Thunder, you cannot...
1: Well, the Spurs, you gave away one.
0: Well, and that's kind of what I'm saying, is you gave one away. So, as much as you want to talk about the Spurs who choked this this championship away, they did.
1: We lost to a team that's a tough matchup problem for us, even with Mitchell and J-Dub.
0: Yeah.
1: I mean, you know, they played in game one. Right? I mean, I think we were fully healthy till like the middle of game two, but I mean, it's a matchup problem, and I mean, for us and them. But yeah, we match up good against the
0: rest of the NBA.
1: What was that, Taylor Swift? What'd they call her shirt say?
0: Stevie Nicks.
1: Yeah.
0: Blocker
1: or something. Yeah.
0: Yeah. Stevie Nicks one said, Nixel back. And then, I purposely looked at the third one, too, to try to remember. But, yeah, they're like cheap little shirts that they made themselves
1: yeah.
0: And now they're probably going to sell, like, for $50 on, you know, for somebody that does on their Pinterest. But, I think the Oklahoma City Thunder gave one away. They did. And it really is. Do you turn into the Spurs of old, the Oklahoma City Thunder, where you are going to compete for the next 5, 6? And hell, you think about it. The Spurs with Tim Duncan won in 99, and then their last one was in 14.
1: Right, but they were always trying.
0: But in between there, they get one in 5, 7, right? I mean, just think about this. Every now and then, three. So 3, 5, 7, 14. So they had a ton that they did. Are you going to be that Spurs team, or are you going to be the Raptors, the Bucks, the Nuggets?
1: They're going to be around for a while. You look at the core. What is it? Harper, Wimby, and Castle. That's them. I mean, you know, you obviously Fox. I mean, you got Fox redemption game. Oh my gosh. But I mean, you know, like anything's on the table with him. I was reading a story like, is there 9 days to the draft?
0: Mm-hmm.
1: I mean, maybe the Paul George of San Antonio for Fox. Get crazy like that. They need another score.
0: You're so close whenever you are San Antonio, wherever you are, Oklahoma City. And hell, I'm going to throw my Pistons in there. They were number one in the East, and they needed some seasoning. All these teams are so close. One, like you said, major player movement can shift the balance in both the West and the East. And so, and two, talk about...
1: They're on rookie deals, right? I mean, obviously, too, everyone talks about the apron. I know it's coming with us, too, but... I mean, those guys, they get another better, more depth at center than Cornette? And they had dudes that didn't do nothing. Plumlee.
0: Yeah.
1: Biombo Bio.
0: Bismack. Yes, Bismack. Hey, at least he didn't pass out. That's the key, is at least he didn't pass out while he was with the Spurs. And then your favorite, Kelly Olynyk. He didn't do a damn thing either.
1: Didn't do anything?
0: Yes.
1: Even with Cornette being sick.
0: So, they're so close to doing it. And like I said, the Oklahoma City Thunder, you want to see what they are healthy. Unfortunately, healthy is also Topic.
1: Topic and sober, right?
0: Well, I mean, Topic is going to miss another summer league. He had a surgery. Yeah, he had successful surgery, which I don't know what an unsuccessful surgery is. He had a successful surgery.
1: The only one that's not good. Yeah, we know the. I've never heard of a surgery. Even when they told me, hey, here, you had some changes in your knee. I needed microfracture surgery. I guess only if you die on the table. Is that a bad surgery?
0: That's the unsuccessful. Or what is it? The great.
1: Well, they amputated the wrong leg.
0: Yep. The folklore is that they messed up the wrong foot, right? They put the R on the L.
1: I wonder, does he let the team doctor or does he get a third party doctor?
0: I don't know. Is this one third party? Honestly,
1: I don't know. But in the football world, if you're young and you're on minimum, you let the team doctor gnaw on you. But if you have a little say and you're making a little more, you go get your own doctor.
0: Obviously, he had the cancer, and then he missed the entire season with the knee, and now he's having another surgery.
1: And this new surgery is for
0: what? Oh, I just hear it. Let me go.
1: Well, no, is it? Like structural?
0: I think it's different here. I'll read
1: what
0: it is.
1: It's not for cancer, is it?
0: No.
1: Good.
0: No.
1: We'll celebrate every surgery if it's not like cancer surgery.
0: Here, let me get to it real quick.
1: Hopefully it's like a knee, a shoulder.
0: No, I had it right. Okay. Underwent successful minimal invasive lumbar microdiscectomy procedure.
1: Lumbar? Is that your back?
0: I think that's back.
1: Wowzers.
0: Right? Lumbar.
1: Lumbar, yeah. Hey. Or... Did Lumbar date her too? Remember Office Space? Remember what Lumbar did?
0: Yeah. Right there. Yeah. Yeah.
1: But no, that's
0: great.
1: Good. It's good to get it done in the off season.
0: But it's not, because this is a third different surgery. And I get, you know, because the cancer stuff, you know, call me a jerk, but I mean,
1: would your brother miss summer league or miss regular season?
0: But yeah. You know,
1: I mean, the lumbar is right above the butt, Jerry. I know he's got a back problem.
0: Yeah, I'm trying to type in. This is going to take forever. Microdiscectomy.
1: But again, you like you said, with the previous injuries and everything, you love the way he attacks his rehab, so it ain't nothing new to him.
0: I know, but whenever you're trying to, there we go. Hernia. Okay, so he had a herniated disc.
1: Okay. You ever had a hernia?
0: Yeah.
1: Have that belly button stick out?
0: I never had the belly button stick out, but I
1: just got to get a cord and pull it back in.
0: My little back has hurt before. when I was lifting stuff that was way too heavy.
1: I mean, I picked up a box of Foreigner.
0: You see,
1: there was some White Snake in there.
0: I got a hernia because I was picking up White Snake boxes.
1: Did you ever put on one of them weight belts?
0: Absolutely.
1: You did?
0: I had to. So you go one, and two. You're gonna make fun of me. I'll make fun of you. You've never had a real job.
1: I wore a weight belt when I was squatting.
0: So during the back of the store, right? Because that's where the deliveries would come in.
1: Yeah, man.
0: And yes, I helped unload the truck. Okay.
1: What did you do? Like raise the garage?
0: Actually, the one in Midwest City was awesome because it had a huge back room.
1: Isn't that great? You're lifting all that stuff and you're getting paid for it?
0: No, that sucked.
1: But you're getting paid to work out.
0: I had to wear khaki pants and like a button down blue shirt. And like in the middle of July, I'm sweating my name it part.
1: Jim Harbaugh does it all the time wearing khaki.
0: I should be in the air conditioning. You like Selena? You really like this album. But now I'm in the damn back unloading box, like you said, putting stuff on dollies and rolling it up and all that stuff. Yeah, it was hard. It was hard damn work. And yes, back then they had a little sign that had the proper way to put on your back support. And so you'd go to unload, and the manager would go, "You haven't put on your back support."
1: Oh,
0: and so you
1: do it like a corset. Oh, look at his chesticles. Look at that thing. Oh, my gosh. He's got 7 straps of spandex on that. And they call you Velcro. Fushing, fushing.
0: And you had to get the dolly and then go and, you know, you and the driver and whatever, you know, minimum wage worker that you could grab. And you would just go and you'd unload. Sometimes it would take 45 minutes. Sometimes it'd take 15 minutes. All depend on the new releases.
1: Sometimes I wouldn't even put a weight belt. Some of them guys, they'd have a guy. I mean, you ever had to have a guy help you put on your belt? Some of them guys, bro, they get them squatting belts so tight, you can't even breathe. Oh, I don't miss them days at all. You and your buddies just look like so much chalk's in the air. It's like cocaine, and here, help me with my belt.
0: They would get super pissed if you had to call in a day off on truck day. I will tell you that.
1: How many times did you call in on truck day?
0: You know me. I'm not smart about that, especially when I was younger. I would go in on truck day. I'd go in on truck day. So at least you had to mess with the stupid customers. That I get to that part of my career where I'd rather do truck day than I would talk to, who didn't know. You might talk about the Gorillaz. Yes. They're a great band.
1: They are. That was, Dre, when I was in Europe, they were huge. That was like when they were coming around.
0: Speaking of huge, the lead the Texas has on Bama right now, bottom of the second, it is 7-1.
1: This is the first time Bama baseball been back since 99.
0: Oh. Well, grand opening, grand closing.
1: That's how you treat the Crimson Tide right there. Just smack them around.
0: Unbelievable. Yeah, they're going to be back out in no time. So, this stupid thing. I hate when computers don't do what you want.
1: Right. I heard Toby talking about Alabama. That's why. All year, they had the Friday, Saturday, Sunday starter, the rotation the whole same way. Look what Skip did. He mixed up his rotation, and now we're in Fuego.
0: That's what I said. I said that, we'll talk to Dave Myrick about it here in just a second. But just the intuition, that's a smart way to say it. The other way to say it is the gut, and even the, lower level way to say it is the balls to pull the trigger.
1: Or he says, you know what? These damn freshmen are grown-ass men now.
0: Well, wouldn't it be easy enough to basically say, hey, we had a good run. I don't have the guys to do it.
1: Well, no, right?
0: Right.
1: Well, I paid all this guy in the portal. Now I invested this much. And Skip says, hey, we'll make a change. We're here to win.
0: Yeah.
1: And everyone's buying in. That's why, everybody's got to be buying in how hot they are. Don't mess up the karma.
0: Where we got here? Army Sooner guy says the Thunder need shooters to combat the Spurs. If the Thunder don't want to drive inside, they need shooters. They didn't have either against San Antonio. They didn't have shooters. What are you talking about? Isaiah Joe, McCain, Alex Caruso had a great shooting series against. I mean,
1: not that fourth quarter.
0: They had they
1: not that fourth quarter.
0: No, sir. The problem that they had is they could not neutralize Wemby to just all star numbers.
1: Hey, let's have him a game all time number one and guard him. He's 7'5". Let's put a 6'5" guy on.
0: It worked.
1: Well, actually, it worked in the regular season.
0: Yes, it did.
1: Yes, right. Regular season. That's what Skip's saying about Alabama. That's
0: season. Boof says, do you still wear a jock strap? When's the last time you wore a jock strap?
1: Oh, man, that's, gosh. I mean, other than my wife wanting to play a little overtime, right? No, I haven't put, I guarantee I still got about three of them, though.
0: Send them back to the Bengals.
1: I tried to pass down my kid's girdle, like my girdle. Hey, your dad, I wore this. Dad, this is, my kids are goofy. They wear girdles with pads in them. I never did that. I wore a girdle like underwear. So,
0: I don't know.
1: Put my pads in. Well, in the NFL, I never wore pads in my pants.
0: Oh, I know.
1: Man, I was never on my knees.
0: No, that's one thing I have done as a father is sit there and pad up my kid.
1: Oh, that's the worst thing ever. How do you put these knee pads in?
0: There's always dads around who had done it. I eventually turned into the dad who had done it like four or five times. It's like, nope, you got that upside down.
1: Right. Yeah, you'd see a kid in middle school, his knee pads upside down. Oh, you're the first player ever in the family.
0: It's Kelly Gregg, I'm Jerry Ramsey. We are the Franchise Players. When we get back, Dave Myrick joins us from Omaha. 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

1077 The Franchise. Jerry Ramsey, Kelly Gregan is the franchise players. Gosh darn it, we were going to use this segment to really get a breakdown into the White House UFC. But got to call Dave Myrick in Omaha. Big story of the day, Oklahoma taking on Georgia tonight. 5:30 pregame, 6 o'clock firing it up on the flagship station. And yes, we have Eddie Radosovich there for all the clicks and likes. And of course, he loves him some baseball. And so does our next guest, Dave Myrick, joining us from Omaha. Bro, this is two shows in a row I've talked to you both from Friday and Monday. That means that there's some important stuff going down in Omaha.

0: or not. And then it gets to this day. And the midweek days here, I mean, Omaha's going about its business, the 9-to-5 normal people. So it's a different vibe at the ballpark. But Texas and Alabama both traveled very well, completely packed. And a lot of OU fans already on hand, taking on this one to see who they're going to play, if they can get past the Georgia Bulldogs tonight. Tough test coming up.
1: Okay, bro. First of all, as a veteran of the Schwab, I can tell you that a Monday are the real ball fans, like you, real baseball people, like myself, real baseball people that are there. So you're amongst peers. So that's always awesome. So you're not just you know, these hillbilly drunks that show up because there's beer. So that's always nice to get away from those fools. But tonight, talking about Georgia, And you can take this, so you know I'm telling you this, so take it in stride. But the last couple of times we've talked to you, you've sounded like an idiot. You think that Georgia Tech was better than Oklahoma, that Oklahoma wasn't going to do very well against them. You thought that Kansas was going to do pretty good against Oklahoma. So why should we believe you now, thinking that Georgia is actually going to be a problem for Oklahoma, Dave?
0: You shouldn't. You shouldn't believe anything that I'm about to say. In fact, you know, going back to Georgia Tech and Kansas, it's revisionist, yes, to say that now, but throughout the season, those teams were better. But you know what? What I also said before that Tech series, wipe away a lot of bad with a magical run in postseason. And you can wipe away a lot of good if you go to and Georgia Tech. And Kansas not getting out of the regional. So who was better in the regular season? Throw that out the window. And for tonight, I mean, yeah, Georgia, I see a lot of people claiming they've got the most potent 1-9 in the country. Well, I've heard a lot of people say Georgia Tech had the best 1-9 that we've seen in the last 20 years in college baseball, and Oklahoma handled them in comeback fashion twice at their house. So, look, I don't know. I don't really know anymore about this OU team. They're the hottest team in college baseball. That translates. And it shows in how they're coming out and playing baseball. So, I mean, you can take the metrics, throw them out the window. Georgia's going with Braden Aokai tonight. He started the year as their closer, ended up on the closer watch list, but due to injuries, became a starter, not going to blow you away with electric stuff. He's got a really good curveball. That's his out pitch. Oklahoma can get to him. The bullpen, they got a couple guys out there, but that's not really their strong suit. Georgia can play defense. They're top of the chart in the SEC and that area, and, of course, offense. But if they can get to Aokai early, that was the key against Alabama, jumping up 2-0 in the top of the first, never look back. They'll be in good shape tonight. So, I mean, to answer your question, don't believe anything anybody says about the game tonight. Nobody knows. I just know Oklahoma's very hot, and Georgia's been very good.
2: Speaking of bullpens, I mean, what Rager was able to do, right, everything's up. So if Merciless struggles tonight, I mean, we got the full complement. The Skip will go to it early if there's a struggle, right, against this Georgia offense.
0: Yeah, that's exactly right. And Xander Mercurius, I mean, Corder Rager, I'm glad you brought that up, because to me that's the best post-pitching performance we've seen at Oklahoma since the last time they were here. And that staff had three starters now all up in the major leagues. So that's quite a comparison. But what he did was unbelievable. Yeah, set Oklahoma up golden, and Xander coming in. Everybody forgets. I mean, this kid, his first start came against Tennessee the last series of the year in Bricktown, and it was okay. 4 earned runs, struck out 6, but nobody saw this coming. And proving it on the big stage over and over again is what Xander and now Cord have done and why they're getting a nod. But, yes, if there's any type of struggle against this Georgia offense, you've got the full complement of arms out in the bullpen ready to go. When you've got a performance like Rager gives you or gave you a couple days ago, I mean, what that does for your entire pitching staff cannot be overstated. You see teams that have to go to their second and third guys, you know, in the fourth and fifth inning of game one. They're in trouble. Oklahoma right now is set up about as well as you can be.
1: Now, speaking of set up as well as you can be, I think tonight is just a massive game. I think a lot of people have picked Georgia to win the whole shebang. So if Oklahoma could get past Georgia, obviously they go to the silver round, the losers, whatever, to go. And Georgia's still in this thing, very much so. But if Oklahoma could get past Georgia, all of a sudden, do people start looking at the Sooners as a real threat to win this whole thing?
0: No question about it. I mean, that seems to be talking to some national guys up in the press box before this.

0: game got going, talking to people around the stadium, that is kind of where Oklahoma sits right now. Everybody has seen Kansas. Everybody saw Georgia Tech. Everybody watched what they did against Alabama. But the true belief, is that really there? Not really. But if you beat Georgia, which, by the way, was a team when Kelly asked a couple weeks ago who I thought would win the national championship, it was a Georgia Bulldog. So if Oklahoma can knock off Georgia tonight, yes, they become a team. I mean, people start talking about is a legit threat to win the national championship. And if that happens tonight, why not? I mean, you beat Georgia Tech, the 2 seed, which after UCLA got bounced, was the odds-on favorite to win the national championship. The team in college baseball, you beat them. You bounce Kansas. You had a really great showing here in game one. 9-0 win over Alabama. So if you get the win tonight over a favored team, a team that a lot of people pick to win the national championship, yes, Oklahoma becomes that team people start talking about.
1: Who's the hero tonight, right? Branch? Which Branch do we got, right? I mean, what is that, OU Georgia? I mean, come on. Isn't it Kyle Branch, right? That's a great story, isn't it there, Dave?
0: Yeah, you're right. Kyle Branch, and he got his brother playing over there at Georgia. Yeah, his brother gets a lot of headlines. He's a really good player. But Kyle Branch has struggled at the dish this year, been really good defensively. Oklahoma led the SEC in double plays turned. He was a big part of that at second base. He and Jackson Willits have been outstanding. So, yeah, watch him pop up tonight and be the hero. That's kind of been the good thing about this run Oklahoma's on. You never know who it's going to be or what time it's going to come. I mean, LeChance, the home run the other day with the gimpy ankle and the Byron Leftwich jogger on the bases, that's the kind of stuff you look back on when you have a magical run like this. But I go back to the top of the first. You've got Trey Gamble with a two-out base knock, RBI double that puts Oklahoma up 2-0. They never looked back. So, I mean, guys up and down the lineup, Deshaun Harris later would contribute, Jackson Willits, Brendan Brock. You never know who it's going to be in a game like this, but if it is Kyle Branch, I mean, that you can't write the story any better than that.
2: Can you? By the way, we're talking to Dave Myrick. He's up in Omaha covering the OU Sooners. The Texas Longhorns, by the way, on top of Alabama, 7-1 now. So, and I believe I'm obligated to say after that, hook 'em. But Dave up there covering tonight, too, especially Georgia and Oklahoma. You touched on it a little bit to Caden Okoye. Aoki, what is Aoki, right? There we go. Akoi. He's a little bit different as a baseball guy. Can you get a little more into this? He's not anybody who's going to deal cheese. He's a placement guy, kind of like a Greg Maddux kind of guy. He can put it where he wants to put it, especially if he's going, and he'll get you going like that with deception, but not a guy that can put some power, and go upper 90s or, you know, even in triple figures. Is that going to hurt OU's offense? Because maybe the slower the ball, or just how they are, they're going to have to play some small ball and can't depend on knocking anything out, especially if this is a pitcher's park anyway.
0: It is a pitcher's park. I mean, to get one out here, you've got to get into it. The ball was popping out the other day when we had that cold front come through and not a lot of humidity, but it's back to Omaha in June weather. Yeah, okay, look, you just said it. His coach calls him the doc because how he performs, operates on the mound. Very surgical-like. Yeah, he's not like Volchko. He's not going to pump up 97, 98. Curveball is the out pitch. He's very deceptive. An opposing coach, I saw a quote, was great. Said he looks very hittable until you're walking back to the dugout after he got you. So, I mean, he's a handful. He's a task. He's been good all year. And to answer your question straight away, I don't think it's going to affect Oklahoma because they've faced about every type of pitcher you can this year, both in in the SEC. Everybody wants to talk about the SEC being overblown and the experience you get playing in this league. But, I mean, I think we're seeing right now, that was also a tip of the cap to Oklahoma going into postseason play. They're not going to face a lot of teams or environments like they just played their regular season. They're used to this. It's every single day for them. I think we saw that experience, you know, kind of pay fruit in Georgia Tech. It certainly did at Kansas, and tonight they've got that on their side. So if they can get to him early, to me, that's the key. You knock him out early, get that pitch count up, and start working into the Georgia bullpen. That is not their strength. So, I mean, whatever they've got to do, fight off pitches, they've been really good at that, differentiating balls and strikes, being very disciplined at the plate. Keep that up, get him early, get that pitch count up, get to their bullpen. That, to me, is the key tonight.
2: And then the real deal, the actual important question here. I saw you posted a picture from Rocco's. Did you enjoy your experience at Rocco's? I'm not even going to ask about the Jello shots, but did you enjoy your experience at Rocco's? And, like, is there a place that you've enjoyed in Omaha so far, knowing that you are a guy that loves the nightlife and loves to boogie?
0: Oh, yeah. I mean, to answer your question, the Jello shot, they hit you, man. I don't know. I guess it's a regular Jello shot, but man, I mean, it walloped me pretty good. I contributed one and hung out for a little bit, met a guy from NIU that does their social media, which introduced me to a whole lot of people, not before last, but yeah, Brian, let me think here. There's a beer and table place right across the street. It's like a three deck thing with a beer garden. That's cool. Pretty much any direction you go from the stadium, any time of night, you're going to find some place to hang out. And that's what makes this experience great. You're right. They're not all baseball people, especially during the weekend, but last night started to be more just the crowds that are here to watch their team. Really good conversation, good discussion, good baseball talk. And yes, the Omaha nightlife isn't bad at all.
2: I am going to tell
1: Alabama's you. Alabama's leaving town right now.
2: Two, you can find somebody from Alabama that doesn't want to go back. Is going to say, take me with you. I will say this, too. Well, both, you know, Kelly and I, between us, have been married 150 years. So we're living vicariously through you. Just know that if you do find a nice lady, a nice, good church-going girl that you talk to, that now that the baseball people are there, not only... can you talk about whatever, you know, young people talk about, but she could probably tell you some good whip stories.
0: Look, I'm just a month out of a divorce. To be honest, I'm kind of lost out there. I don't remember how to do anything. So I'm just adrift when I go out, hanging out with whoever wants to talk and then, you know, talk some baseball. But I'll definitely keep that in mind.
1: Why not, Dave? You're a man out surfing amongst the waves, right? Nothing too fast. Just take your time.
2: Go up to a lady and say, hey, do you want to hear about my whip?
1: The greatest movie ever, Dave, Old Man in the Sea. The guy had a great time catching fish and drinking by himself.
0: Well, yeah, but I mean, the fish died going back to sea, so what was the point?
1: Yeah, did you see how many babes he got when they saw that skeleton of that huge fish? That guy knows how to catch fish.
2: Dave, you're doing a great job, and we're going to talk to you more than not.
1: Great time,
2: Dave. Over the next week, so super appreciate you joining us, buddy.
0: All right, guys. Always like being on with you. Have a great day. If you need anything else, holler. I'll be here.
2: Absolutely. Dave Myrick joining us from the Great Plains of Omaha. Yeah, and that's like the whole thing. Like I said, we're just living vicariously through them. Right.
1: But you're already trying to get him to marry off.
2: No, I just, no. I want him. I don't.
1: He'll meet a Nebraska girl. Hey, I'm trying to get off this 1,000-acre corn farm. I'm marrying you right now. Dave needs to go out there and just fish a little bit.
2: Oh, my.
1: Catch you a grouper. You ever catch a barracuda?
2: My son got hold of a Nebraska girl. So, my daughter-in-law, a good church-going Nebraska
1: that's
2: girl.
1: That's right.
2: So.
1: I mean, that's it, man. Kill that first buck. She's out there cleaning it.
2: He said, 0026 says, we're going to find Dave in a horse trough floating down the river.
1: Nah, just don't go hang out with, what is that, Beth Ripswife?
2: Yeah. Have you seen the newer stuff?
1: The new one, I like it. Yeah. I get it all done on TikTok. I think next week, Game of Thrones.
2: That poor lady, the new lady that they have, they're gonna chew her up and eat her alive.
1: Twyla.
2: Yep.
1: 10-Petal Ranch.
2: It is over. All right, that is Kelly. I'm Jerry. We are the Franchise Players. Interesting comments on the text line. I don't know if I'll be able to get to them or not. We'll see. When we get back, though, the stupid Sorsby thing just keeps on getting better and better every single minute. 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

0: 107.7 The Franchise. Jerry Ramsey, Kelly Gregg, it is the Franchise Players. Jerry Ramsey scared of 5'10 people for most of his life.
1: But you got built-in leverage. That's what it's about.
0: It's that built-in leverage. You know what I learned? I learned I'm pretty damn quick. Things don't go your way. You can get about 2.5 blocks before they can catch up with you.
1: Them short guys are good on duck under.
0: Oh, boy. Soresby, listen. Good. Your moral makeup or whatever it is, throw it out the damn window. Whenever, as a good parent, let me tell you as a dad, as a good parent, when your kids are fighting, and I had multiple kids, right? What's the most important thing when all of them are fighting, right?
1: No hit in the face.
0: Shut up.
1: Oh, right.
0: just keep quiet. Just what's going on? I don't want to hear anybody left arguing. If you're arguing in the back seat, wait till we get home. But shut up right now. Just keep everything quiet. The worst thing in the world is that it keeps going and going and going.
1: Or when your dad turns around, wait till we get home. Like, we're dead.
0: Well,
1: we're dead.
0: The Soresby situation keeps going and keeps going and keeps going. I'm
1: glad for the Big 12 filing suit.
0: Okay.
1: I think it has to be done. I have, like, feelings of, I mean, it's, I love it that Texas Tech is protecting him like this.
0: Okay.
1: But, I mean, you know, he broke the cardinal sin rule. And, you know, as a guy that was spent a lot of time in locker rooms, teammates, this and that. I love it that the team has his back, but, you know, that's great and all. But I think with just, I mean, what'd they file, a 47-page complaint? And they're just saying, hey, not have their court, the circuit that had the injunction. They just want to be able to punish Texas Tech, which I feel like they should.
0: Hold on. You said he broke the cardinal rule.
1: That's it.
0: Does that mean domestic violence?
1: No.
0: Oh, no, not that one. Okay. What about physical contact with his teammates, beating up his teammates? Is that the cardinal? No. No. What about...
1: the cardinal rule.
0: What about academic fraud? Is that the cardinal rule?
1: No.
0: No. Okay, got you.
1: Everyone's got AI. The cardinal rule is getting paid and betting on your own team.
0: Oh, God.
1: I mean, listen, you can get paid, right, which is great. All these kids should enjoy that, getting paid. But we ask you. I mean, that's it, man. And I love it. And I don't think, again, I know it's, hey, there's been some jersey numbers coming out, like 97 days to kick off and everything. I don't think Soresby's going to play.
0: You don't think Soresby?
1: I don't think so.
0: All right. Well, like
1: I think they're going to get, Tech's going to finally realize, I mean, what was it? Was it four or, I don't know. I'm trying not to get in trouble. I can't be talking about college coaches now. My kid's trying to recruit them. We've talked to Texas Tech online coach. But no, was that four gentlemen sitting around the table talking about that the other day? But you ask if it was my kid? I mean, if it was my kid, I mean, if it was my dad, he'd have punched me. And he just said, boy, you're lucky that you're playing for Texas Tech. Because most teams would have walked.
0: Ross Dillinger says in a letter to the Big 12, the Kansas Attorney General says he and like the Oklahoma Attorney General, who tomorrow is a big day for him, is ready to assist the conference if the Texas Attorney General action and says that Ken Paxton's assertion is incorrect. The Big 12 conference should not be intimidated.
1: That's it. I think it's going to be, when is the supplemental draft? Isn't that coming up? I think they got to, hey, man, you know, schedule like a, some therapy for him and then move the, and say he didn't show up and get rid of him that way. There's just too much heat on him, but I love it that the Big 12, because I mean, it's a joke. If you can't enforce these rules and you should be able to, like, banning them from the championship game. I'm with the Big 12 on this. But man, I am torn. I love it that one of my favorite trainers ever would go give my man Jamal Lewis treatment in the Atlanta County Jail. I always joke, man, why don't you sneak him in a file? I love it when teams and schools, you know, listen, as a kid that, I made a lot of mistakes. I'm glad there wasn't cameras out and everything. I think it's good for a team that just, you know, they recruit you and all this, not just to kick you off right away, but you can't bet on your own team while you're getting paid.
0: I know a Texas Tech fan pretty well, and other Texas Tech fans out there. I want to know. Do you think he should play? Just your pure fandom. I don't need to know your moral compass. That's not the conversation I want to get into with you. You know what he did is wrong. Everybody knows.
1: He did mess up the moral compass. The integrity. I mean, you need to know that your teammate isn't out here worried about, you know, betting in a game where he's, you know, maybe betting on, you know, yards after catch.
0: But we've seen it, like, literally in the last two or three years in the NBA in particular.
1: And they're not playing.
0: I hear you.
1: I mean, Terry Rozier's going to jail. They don't play. Art Schlickler, he don't have his pension. He was a first-round pick. I mean, that they don't play, but Texas Tech, I mean, that Cody Campbell's acting like Rip. Ain't no law going to stop him out there in them fields.
0: Just, we know the law and now enforce it.
1: Right.
0: Like I said.
1: But I like it that you're marking those guys. You know, I've talked about that. I mean, listen, it's, you can say all you want, you know, domestic this or that. It's all been done before. But this was it, and I'm with them.
0: This is unprecedented. And you need to make sure. You need to make sure that you make the right decision here at Texas Tech and college football. And this, like you said, the one thing this might be is the death of the NCAA.
1: Let's kill them anyway. I think each conference should make their own rules. And then obviously, hey, if we're all going to be in a playoff together, similar sets of rules. Now, you can do all you want with them, you know, tiebreakers and stuff like that. But I think that's the way to go. The NCAA has got to go away.
0: That's the big thing from this. It really is.
1: On a shirt.
0: Is that what you want?
1: The NCAA's got to go away.
0: Now I'm sitting
1: there. They're trying to ruin my life with the ACT, man. Take me to NCAA clearinghouse.
0: Quick update on what's going on. What a great afternoon of sports for not having any sports, by the way. Texas is on top of Alabama, 7-2, bottom of the fourth. Yeah, Bama scored a couple. Look at that. They can. Watch out. Bama can walk you down from a big lead. Or is that just in football?
1: I don't know if the catcher's going to drop it like a punter.
0: I love how you blame the punter.
1: He dropped the ball, bro.
0: Out of all the stuff that happened in that OU-Alabama game, you focus on the punter?
1: And again, I'm not trying to say anything. Now listen, it's okay. You can wear what you want. He had like 8 bracelets on. Bro. I come back from a simpler time. I seen a guy miss an interception one time. Coach is like, cut your dreads.
0: You didn't. How many bracelets did you wear at one time?
1: What's that?
0: How many bracelets did you wear at one time? Just the WWJDs? Is that the only one?
1: I've been in bracelets behind my back one time. And they were furry. My wife had them on. No, I never wore. I wore a bracelet when it says, hey, this guy just had a kid.
0: Those are handcuffs. And those are novelty handcuffs.
1: I don't think I've ever been in real handcuffs either. Now, when I was doing with our power team, I'd break them. They were already bent. Just kidding.
0: Is that when you do a tear a phone book in half?
1: Oh, no, I could never do that. Maybe like your middle school directory, I could tear that.
0: You never, and I know you.
1: Oh, I tried.
0: I was going to say, had a couple of beverages in you, and there was a Southwestern Bell, and I'm talking old school, so you young people, calm down. You didn't see a Southwestern Bell book over there, and you thought, I could rip that sucker in half.
1: Matt, let me go get that one off your seat and let me try. You used to sit on the phone books.
0: You want to know a problem I have nowadays. They don't make phone books. And so, yes, I have to sit in regular seats. I don't get boosters anymore.
1: My dad, my number was always unlisted because my dad was a cop. I'll never forget, my aunt tells me one time, oh, you know how many girls called for you at our house? I was like, you never told me, Aunt Susie.
0: Egypt on top of Belgium right now. They're in stoppage time in the first half. 1-0 in the first half. And like I said, listen, get the fever.
1: Where's this one at?
0: I don't know.
1: It looks like the sun's on them.
0: I don't know that. I have to look it up.
1: Hydrate.
0: So absolutely. I don't think that these guys, you have to worry about them hydrating.
1: Great footwork, though. I mean, unbelievable.
0: Shout out again to the Stanley Cup champion, Carolina Hurricane. The first one in 20 years. Pretty awesome. And then, of course, the Conn Smythe Oh gosh, I just had it too. But the guy won it.
1: Skull.
0: Yes, with a couple of A's in his name.
1: ST. I shouldn't be. I felt horrible on Friday. Hey Kelly, it's Rager. I kept calling him Rager.
0: Let's call him Rager. Ain't nothing wrong with Ray. I think you know what? I bet you if we asked him, he probably thinks that's kind of a kick-ass name.
1: Right. And again, I no disrespect. I just can't read.
0: We're not the strongest pronouncers on this squad.
1: I'm not a big sound out the guy name either.
0: Is that what they told you when you were a kid?
1: Oh, so, try to sound it out. No.
0: And well, you by that point, I'm sure you're a good wrestler.
1: I give great effort.
0: You're a good wrestler. You're a good football player. They just said, I just give it to him. He has a C.
1: Well, they said, listen, don't come back crying to us if you only play 3 years.
0: There we go. Okay. Now that both basketball and hockey is out, you got World Cup. But
1: World Cup, NBA draft.
0: Are
1: right?
0: you okay? NBA draft. Are you doing seriously the countdown for the football? I before 50, I can't do it. Look, I get it. You celebrated the 97 day or whatever, but this 83 day, 81. I mean, come on, crap, bro.
1: No, I like it. I like seeing all the old guys, the jersey numbers, and everything. But no, it's coming. I feel bad for those guys getting done with off season, then hell, end of July training camp. Yuck.
0: SEC media days obviously going to be in July. Big 12 media days coming up. So Big 12 media days. That's going to be, yep. That
1: is. Does Tech bring Sorsby?
0: Oh. You have to, right?
1: Yeah.
0: You have to. You absolutely have to.
1: He won't play. I feel bad saying that. I'm all for players' rights.
0: I do.
1: But you can't gamble.
0: I do want to ask you, too. What is the number? 4 million, 5 million, 6 million? Like, what is the number?
1: Oh, I'm sure it's been rumored 4 or 6. He's probably making 5.
0: Okay. So, is $5 million worth dragging your university's name through the mud like this?
1: I mean, they're there. But, again, I love it that the Big 12 is trying to talk some sense into him. He doesn't need to play.
0: And I talked about this.
1: Well, he does need to play. Let go of the NFL. Let that try out. Man, he'll be a fourth-round pick in the supplemental draft. Go sit at Cleveland. And then,
0: Like I said, then how much money are they counting on him to generate? Because it's not worth $5 million to drag your name in the mud like that. So how much money do they really?
1: Yeah, he's got a great future, man. He'll be in Vegas. He's a former player, and he'll know all about, I don't know what plus 1500 means. He knows all that.
0: That's Kelly Rigg. I'm Jerry Ramsey.
2: Because I said soft, so what? I said I spell it. S-O-F, capital T. Soft.
0: What do you got?
1: Oh, I'm going with UFC fighter Josh Hokey. I don't care what political, you can't ever talk about another man's wife. That's no good, no good at all. Don't ever talk about another man's wife. Or you can't, but don't insult her.
0: Delusional Cowboy fan wanted to know if Obama had the balls to do something about it. It's like, yes, he is the greatest president of all time, President Obama was, and he is the meanest one, and yes, he's going to go kick Dana White's ass.
1: I just say,
0: and why would you ask that stupid question?
1: Let's just don't talk about other people's lives.
0: That's right. Good call. Good call on that. Sock to Charmin, I'm going to go with Wimby. Not because of the handshake. After the press conference, did you see what he said?
1: Never.
0: See you guys never. Like that, my 10-year-old Miles, my 10-year-old son Miles, that is straight out of his book. I thought, is Miles doing the post game on this?
1: Oh, I love it. Somebody on TikTok, don't you think Wimby took a hit being out there? I want him to be dirty. He's from another country. There's like a list of the people Dikembe Mutombo hurt. I'm one of the villains.
0: All right. I don't know when we'll reconvene again. I think both of us are taking care of some business. We'll see what happens.
1: Let's go Sooners tonight, though.
0: Okay.
1: What do you do to a bulldog?
0: What do you
1: run him down. They're unhealthy.
0: That's good. I don't know where that went. As Kelly Gregg and Jerry Ramsey, we are the franchise players. Stick around. I mean, all the World Cup talk, all the baseball talk, and a complete breakdown of the NBA Finals, and sure, why not Stanley Cup? It's all coming up next. It's the Franchise Afternoon Show on 107.7 The Franchise.
3: Well, this is great. I'm heading home so as not to have to be here anymore. Your home for the Sooners. 107.7. The Franchise. 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
4: The arrogant part, I don't think everybody's stupid. 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
4: 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I can back up with numbers, with my eyes being there. 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

0: We do in Oklahoma. It is the Franchise Afternoon Show. Matt Burton, Tyler Neal, along with you today. We got Dylan Hibbert back in studio on the ones and twos for us. But Tyler and I out here at Lucky Star Casino in Concho, Oklahoma. Come on out, just a short 30-minute drive away from the Oklahoma City Metro. While you're out here, you can get yourself something to eat at the Rez Restaurant or something to drink where we are set up here at the Boxcar Brewery. They got slot machines, table games, and much, much more for your entertainment out here. Oklahoma's favorite place to win, Lucky Star Casino. T. Neal, how are we?
1: Yo, what's up, man? I am doing great. Happy Monday. Excited to be out here at Lucky Star. Excited to have more World Cup soccer on the TVs out here. Come out and see us. Come watch some World Cup. Come get you some slot games, some table games in, and hang out with us. Only here until about 5:25 today with OU Baseball, which we will talk all about today. But, man, had a good weekend. Had a solid, low-key weekend. Had some family in town. Got to see them. And been a nice low-key Monday to start the week off. Short week for me. I'll not be in on Friday. We'll miss you on Friday. Did take off to watch group stage match day 2.
0: Nice.
1: U.S. versus Australia. How am I doing, man? Really, the answer comes down to my country pretty much has one foot in the knockout rounds already.
0: Come on, it's looked
1: as good as just about anybody in the tournament so far.
0: 4-1?
1: 4-1. I know, you hear the word Paraguay if you don't really follow soccer. I follow soccer. I don't know much about them, but they did not lose in their last 9 qualification matches leading up to this tournament. They beat Brazil. They drew with Argentina. Like, they had a very, like, they're a tough team to play against, and we made them look like a bunch of scrubs. So, go USA. Very excited for Friday already. There's nothing better than tournament play of any kind. We talk about it during, like, conference basketball tournament, you know, season, March there. Your team wins. You get to watch the rest of the games that night, watch the games the next day until your team plays again. The World Cup is just that on steroids. You get like a full week of watching more games, knowing that your team's in a very favorable position. And shout out to Mauricio Pochettino and the boys. Very exciting weekend.
0: Very, very exciting weekend. Dylan Hibbert, how are we today?
2: We are doing good. Had a very exciting weekend full of sports, so much to go over. But now we're here with another week, and it feels like it keeps on going. And this summer is going to be full, especially over the next few weeks.
0: It is. It absolutely is.
1: Matt, I know not everybody had a great weekend.
0: Yeah, so I'm glad that everyone had a great weekend. I did not. You know, I did not. I think you sent me this text. Reputable Home Improvement Store.
1: Okay.
0: We'll say that. Reputable Home Improvement Store. Just give me the runaround. Basically, all weekend. Okay, so Friday. Yeah, Friday during the day before we went to Woody's Used Cars out there in Moore.
1: Yep.
0: We're in the process of buying a shed, like a big, you know, wooden shed, like one that'll be around for a while. You know, like that's what we're looking for, right? We're trying to buy a solid shed.
1: Okay.
0: You know, because at our last place it was just a rent house. We bought this crappy little like metal building. Like, that obviously we left it there at the we asked them if it was okay because there was no storage at the rent house. We just left it there, like whatever, and we'll buy.
1: Like, hey, can we leave this crap here?
0: Yeah, exactly, exactly. and we'll buy a new one at in our new house. And so, Tyler, we got the consultation, everything like that, for it to be delivered and installed. It was just a little bit pricier than it would have been if we go to pick it up. And we, meaning more so than anything, my brother-in-law, put it together. So, like, I'll help out when possible, but he's the handyman of the family. But I would help whenever's needed. So Friday, before the show, get there, and we get the confirmation. This one, Tyler, hand up accountability. This is my fault.
1: Okay.
0: This is my fault.
1: Good start.
0: My wife asked me, like, hey, did you get a confirmation email or text, anything? I was like, yeah, I got both. In my mind, I thought that she was talking about just a confirmation that, like, everything went through, that, you know, the sale went through, everything like that. I was like, yeah, we got the confirmation, we're good. And whenever we get there,
3: we rent a trailer to go pick it up and everything. Whenever we get there, she was saying, okay, well, like, the you got the confirmation for, like, that it's ready for pickup, right? And I was like, no, I don't have that one. So what I heard was just the confirmation order. I was like, yeah, the confirmation of the order, for sure, got that. Did not get a confirmation about pickup, but it did say the estimated pickup date was that day. And they had it in store
1: and
3: there.
1: And when you ordered it, it said in shop, right?
3: It said they had one in stock at this
1: Which
3: particular...
1: Which is why you chose that one.
3: Exactly, at this particular store. So I went in there, I was like, hey, is there any way that I could, like, I know, like, I didn't get a confirmation that it's ready to pick up, but it was in store here. Like, is there any way that we could do this before I had to work? And, you know, my brother-in-law had other things to do that day, too. So we were like, hey, we made it all the way out here. We'll see.
1: Okay.
3: Then they go back, check. They're like, actually, like, we don't have this in the store at all. And I was like, okay. Because whenever I bought it, it said you had one in stock. Here, in like physically in the store.
1: That's why I chose
3: here. That's why I chose here. And they're like, well, we don't have one in the store. I was like, okay, that's great. She was like, the lady that was helping me, very helpful. She was like, it says they have two in stock at a different location that's further away from where we were at.
1: Okay.
3: And we also had stuff to do. So we're like, all right, you know what? Look, we can transfer the pickup to over there and it'll be all good. They have two in stock. So it'll be great.
1: Okay.
3: So we'll circle it back. And try again on Saturday, which we did. But, Tyler, like, after we dropped off the trailer, so there's one trailer that we just kind of wasted, right? We wasted picking up a trailer, renting of a trailer. And, like, once we get the trailer back to where it's supposed to go and get back home, I get the confirmation that my stuff's ready to get picked up at this new location. So I was like, perfect, cool. We'll wait until tomorrow. I got work. Brother-in-law has other things going on that night, like, We'll regroup on Saturday in the morning,
1: okay.
3: Go head up there, and go pick it up. Since I have a confirmation now that it's ready to be picked up. So, Tyler, we go out to this new location on Saturday morning. We rent another trailer for that day, head all the way up. I walk in. I'm like, hey, it's ready to pick up. They're like, all right, cool. They scan me in, everything like that. All good to go. We go over around to the side to go pick it up. I walk in, they say, hey, when you go here, just hand them this paper, your receipt, they'll scan it again and be good. They'll load it up for us. Like, okay. Perfect, awesome. I get in there, hand them the paperwork, and while I'm handing my paperwork, I get a text from Reputable Home Improvement Store that says, thank you for picking up your items. I was like, that's weird. Like, I didn't pick anything up, but okay, whatever, they scanned something, and you know, maybe it just went through on their end, that's cool. Get in there. This guy that's working there, his name's Omar. Shout out to Omar. He was very, very helpful for me that day, yesterday. But get there. Tyler, wouldn't you know it? They don't have it in store. And I was like, what do you mean? I was like, I got a confirmation that it is ready to be picked up, that you have it here. Whenever I switched it here, it said you had two in stock. So what happened? What's going on?
1: Yeah, somebody had to, like, indicate, like,
3: yes.
1: Push that button to get you that.
3: Exactly. To give you that. That's what I thought, too. So I get in there. Me and Omar. Omar walks me around. Yeah, I was about to say, Omar walks me around, like, the entire store, even the back of the store with all the, like, inventory, everything like that. We can't find it. So at this point, like, I've been gone for a while, and my wife is out in the truck, texts me, like,
1: yeah.
3: Hey,
1: how does she handle
3: where are
1: these
3: you?
1: Types of things, by the way?
3: Oh, she's...
1: Better or worse than you?
3: Better.
1: Okay.
3: As far as, like, getting stuff done, better.
1: Like, when things go sideways like this?
3: Oh, yeah, she was heated.
1: Okay.
3: She was for sure heated. I'm more of a level head, but
1: I was heated. So,
3: like,
1: the fact that you were to this point...
3: As heated as I can be, that's where
1: that's
3: I was.
1: Good context.
3: That's
1: okay.
3: Where I was at. But Omar's walking me through the steps. He's like, listen, man, like at this level, like, I don't think you're going to get anything, like, done. He was like, you'll have to call corporate, do all that stuff. And in my mind, I'm like, okay, yeah, that makes sense. I can do that.
1: Yeah.
3: And I texted my wife that, and she goes, nope, I'm coming in. We're leaving here with something. She said, we're leaving here with something. I was like, all right, yes, all right,
1: oh,
3: cool.
1: That's great.
3: In my mind, I'm non-confrontational, but I'm still right. Pissed. But I was like, I didn't even know that was an option. I was like, you're right. I didn't even think about that as an option, babe. And she comes storming in, and she's like, all right, well, who's the manager or assistant manager? I'll do whatever. So brings it to the assistant manager, and my wife is just, like, doing these just laying down the law. And I'm like, this is awesome. This is so sick.
4: So awesome
3: this is so sick. But yeah, it's like, you're this is very attractive to me right now.
1: Never been more attractive to you.
3: Exactly.
1: Than putting people in their place.
3: 100%. But anyways, long story short, we got them to price match to deliver it to us instead.
1: Okay.
3: And we'll still install it, but for no extra charge, anything like that, they're going to deliver it to us.
1: Okay.
3: And all that stuff.
1: Are you guys pleased with the time frame on that expected?
3: Yeah, it's
1: delivery?
3: Supposed to be next Wednesday.
1: Okay.
3: Next Wednesday. So we're fine with that. But, yeah, so that was my Friday and Saturday. So, basically, we wasted money on two trailers. But, on the other hand, like, they price matched it for the delivery and
1: gotcha.
3: Everything like that.
1: So kind of got that.
3: Yeah,
1: that
3: and
1: way.
3: She was trying to explain. She was like, oh, well, this shed in particular is not a kind where, like, it's a kind where we have to deliver it and have to install it. And I was like, that's not true because we, like, there's a brochure on the sheds that are out there that say, here's one price for to get delivered and installed, and here's another price for you guys to install it yourself and pick it up and all this stuff. So we're like, that's not true. But yeah, so my wife came in, laid down the law, and it was awesome. So yeah. That was my weekend. I couldn't enjoy any sports or anything like that because I was too busy having my time wasted.
1: And it doesn't sound like you were able to have the OU baseball drubbing of Alabama on much either. Maybe kind of falling.
3: No, I got it late. I got into it late. By the time that we were leaving reputable home improvement store.
1: Yep.
3: I think OU was up 7-0 or something like that, or 6-0, and then obviously they tacked on a few more to win 9-0. So, but I saw those, but yeah. So I was not a happy camper this weekend. I'll tell you that much.
1: Oh goodness.
3: Yeah, not great. So needless to say, we are switching reputable home improvement stores.
1: Okay. Maybe switching to an actually reputable one.
3: Yes. Yeah. 100%. It's one that I thought was reputable. And then,
1: Well, so. I know we'll talk. We'll have two different baseball segments with guests today. Dave Myrick, 3:35. Eddie Radosovich from the morning show at 5:00, taking us all the way up to pregame at 5:30 with you guys right here on 107.7 The Franchise. But just real briefly here, and then we can get into whatever you want to next segment. But dude, Cord Rager was immense on Saturday.
3: Dude.
1: Just looks like a.
3: He's a unit.
1: Looks like a pro. He's a true freshman.
3: Yeah.
1: I mean, I think when he hit his ninth strikeout, I saw the graphic, 8 of them were on breaking balls. He just had people out in front of his changeup. He had people swinging above his breaking balls. He was bringing, you know, some high and inside heat. He wasn't striking guys out a lot on the fastball, but, I mean, it was just, it's really fun to see a pitcher, you know, in a very, like, Greg Maddux way. But, I mean, Cord can kind of crank up the speed, too, if he wants to. Just put it all together and just have a full lineup just tilting the entire day.
3: Awesome.
1: Just inning after inning. It was pretty special to watch.
3: And that's kind of one of the things that we talked about with, I think it was Dave, of just, like, Cord Rager was dealing with injury whenever these two teams met up in the regular season. So he didn't have to, or Alabama hadn't seen Cord Rager yet.
1: Yeah.
3: And Justin LeBron after the game was even like, I didn't know who this guy was. Like, I had no idea who he was. But
1: that's not going to be the case anymore.
3: Yeah, no.
1: I think you can get him. Let's say Oklahoma wins today. Obviously, if they lose today, play tomorrow. Win today, play Wednesday.
3: Mm-hmm.
1: If they lose today, he can't go tomorrow. That's only two days off. But, man, if I'm Skip, win today, I'm doing anything possible to get Cord back out there on Wednesday.
3: Right.
1: I don't know. I guess I would like to think you could have him ready for one of the final series games over the weekend, Friday, Saturday, Sunday, if you did that. But those are things we'll talk to Dave and to Eddie about for sure.
3: Rocket Power says, I am learning about soccer, especially with my son starting to play during the World Cup. Says, Japan tied with somebody. I forgot who.
1: Netherlands.
3: Is that Netherlands? Yeah, that's Netherlands.
1: Best match of the tournament so far.
3: Yeah, it says, I forgot who, but they who they played, but that's what happened. It says, but what happens in the World Cup when there's a tie? Like, how do your ties affect the standings?
1: Great question.
3: So a win counts as 3 points in your group. A tie or draw counts as 1 point apiece. So you get 1 point apiece. You split the points, if you will. Yep. And then you play everyone in your group. So you're playing three games in your group. And whoever has the most points at the end.
1: And a loss is obviously zero.
3: So. Yeah, wins that group. And then, you know, second place advances as well. And then in some of these cases, third place is going to advance to the knockout.
1: Groups, yep.
3: So it doesn't hurt you. I mean, draw is not that's not the end
1: right.
3: of the world.
1: Now, unless you draw to, like, Cape Verde, like Spain did today, that's a hurtful result for Spain. Now, they'll probably be fine, but it's all about positioning and posturing for knockout round opponents, which the U.S. has done a great job of. I just told you this on the way out here. I saw this, Matt. If the United States beats Australia on Friday at 2 o'clock, which set your calendars for that, soccer fans or otherwise, it's time to get behind. It's time to get into this because this team is – playing really, really well. They can create chances. They can score goals, and did so four times on Friday night. But Friday at 2, if you win that, and if Turkey does not beat who did we just play? Paraguay. Mm-hmm. The United States, after only two of the three group stage matches, wins the group.
3: Yeah.
1: So you go into a third group game there where you can rest a Christian Pulisic. You can rest, you know, your guys, your Tyler Adams that play all 90 minutes and you need them fresh and stuff like that. Or maybe you give them, maybe you bring them on for 30 minutes just to keep get some minutes in their legs and stuff like that. But United States in a very, very favorable position. And not everybody can say that. Germany can. They just did away with Curaçao. But Spain, they got work to do. We have work to do, too. But great start after match day one.
3: Absolutely, man. That is Tyler O'Neill. I am Matt Burton. We got Dylan Hibbert back on the ones and twos. Tyler and I out here at Lucky Star Casino in Concho, Oklahoma today. Like Tyler said earlier, Dave Myrick, we'll be talking to him at 3:35. He's up there in Omaha covering the Sooners for us here on the franchise. And then at 5 o'clock, we're going to be talking to our guy, Eddie Radosovich of the Franchise Morning Show and Soonerscoop.com. He is also up there in Omaha covering them for Sooner Scoop and us here at the franchise. But let's go ahead and dip out of here. On the other side, Tyler, there's an NBA champion crowned, and we got to talk all about it.
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1: And so that'll make it a 4-0 ball game. I don't know if I'm going to be putting on this headset again.
2: Thank you, Tom. 1077, the franchise. The afternoon show. Matt Burton, Tyler Neal, Dylan Hilbert along with us today. And we're out here at Lucky Star Casino in Concho, Oklahoma. Come on out. Say what's up to us here today. And appreciate Lucky Star Casino having us out here each and every week. Disc Golf Dad hits us on the text line. Again, 405-478-1077. That's the franchise text line. Hit us up anytime during the show. Questions, comments, anything you guys want. Hit us up on Twitch as well, twitch.tv/TheFranchiseLive. Disc Golf Dad says, does Aaron Wiggins have to join the Knicks this offseason since they saved basketball this year? It feels like an even trade.
3: Yeah. With all due respect, like a Jordan Clarkson at this stage of his career, I feel like Wiggins could definitely have play a role on a conference finals or finals next team. Do you agree with that?
2: Yeah, I do. I definitely agree.
3: The way they do it is a little bit differently. They still guard at a really high level.
2: I mean, just seeing guys that stepped up in the finals off the bench, like a Landry Shamet. Like, I feel like Andrew Wiggins can do something like that. I don't think he's as good of a 3-point shooter as Landry Shamet, but I feel like he offers you more almost everywhere else than Landry Shamet does.
3: Landry Shamet, I heard Zach Lowe talking about this today, was the third highest scorer in fourth quarters in the finals of the Knicks behind Brunson and Ananobi. Fourth, Alvarado. I think Towns might have been fifth, but maybe not fifth. And Alvarado had like 8 points.
2: Yeah.
3: Like, Towns just did not help them in the fourth. That's Brunson time.
2: That's what they do.
3: And Ananobi.
2: Straight out of OKC says, who's going to call the cops for the $28 million that De'Aaron Fox robbed the Spurs out of? Says he was awful in this series. Brunson might be the greatest Knick of all time. Says 45 points is legendary.
3: How do you feel about that discourse? It for me, like, I think he's in the conversation.
2: Yeah.
3: I'm about longevity when it comes to a franchise's best player of all time, though. Like, I heard somebody say today, I think Ewing has scored 3 times as many points as a Knick than Brunson. Right. I think he scored 7,000, Brunson. Mm-hmm. So,
2: and also, like, it's not...
3: A title does mean a lot. Yeah. I do get that.
2: And it's not entirely on Patrick Ewing that, I mean, he was playing during Michael Jordan's, like, reign. You know, like, that's not entirely on like, his fault. I thought it was interesting of Rick Brunson to just kind of call out his son, basically be like, no disrespect, I love my son, but Patrick Ewing's the best Knick of all time. Like, right whenever his son's sitting right there, I'm like, man, it feels like Rick Brunson is Jalen Brunson's biggest hater, and it's his dad and coach.
3: I mean, there's Ewing. I would say Walt Frazier.
2: Yeah.
3: I think. I mean, with all due respect to Ewing, like, titles mean a lot, you know? I don't know. But, yeah, Brunson definitely has entered the conversation, I think, the debate.
2: Yeah.
3: The debate wouldn't start for him until he won a title, and he did. So,
2: yep.
3: Yeah. 2-time champ, Frazier there in the 70s. 4-time first team. I'd still say Frazier, then probably Ewing, then Brunson. And Brunson's not done. 29 years old.
2: Yep. 3-on-5 says trade Jay Will for Derek Brunson. I don't think that's for Rick Brunson, maybe?
3: Brunson.
2: Yeah, right. I mean, just one awesome performance from Jalen Brunson. So, I mean, you got to start there. 45 points in a closeout game to win an NBA title away from home as well down there at the Frost Bank in San Antonio. 45 points on 14 of 27 shooting, 13 of 15 from the free throw line, 4 of 7. From three, and man, it, just an awesome and absolutely deserved. I mean, I don't think that there is any, like, I mean, OG Anunoby, like, would have been, like, firmly second for finals MVP voting, but I feel like it was kind of a distant second.
3: Yeah.
2: You know, like, I mean, that's just what happens, right? When teams, like, I mean, J-Dub played great in the finals, but, I mean, it's Shea, right? I mean, it was always going to be Shea, no matter... If J-Dub literally had

0: 40 in a finals game.
1: Yeah.
0: It was always going to be Shea. For me, it was always going to be Brunson.
2: If it's going to be the closeout game that J-Dub does that in, it's different. I mean, the closeout game, a good performance just sway. Like, nobody wants to vote somebody different than the guy that just did that to win the title. You know, so that's why, like, we should never spend too much time talking finals MVP until maybe game six or seven. This was obviously only game five, just because so much can change. I mean, Towns had it for two games, Ananobi had it for two games, and then Brunson won it.
0: Yep.
2: So.
0: Yep, absolutely. But, man, yeah, what a game. What did you make of some of the aftermath, the not shaking hands of the Spurs? I saw a lot of people saying it's not a big deal, like, whatever. But, I mean, last year the Thunder and Pacers all shook hands. You know, they you know, dapped up, like, congratulated each other, you know, all this stuff. And I don't know. It just felt weird. Like, it felt like Brunson was Jalen Brunson was walking toward, like, he shook hands with Mitch Johnson, I think, first.
2: Yeah, before anybody on his side, I think.
0: Yeah, and I think that he noticed that, oh, all the Spurs are just going to walk off. Okay, well, I'm going to go celebrate with everyone else. Then I'm not going to do that. But I don't know. It felt a little odd. I don't know.
2: Yeah, I don't know. I mean, it's kind of one of those unwritten rule things, right? Like, it does feel like more often than not, you do see the teams, like, you know, having the respect for one another, almost in like a boxing match or UFC kind of a way. Like, you're trying to beat the crap out of each other, and then you know that a lot of times there's, like, very emotional embraces after those, like, man, so much respect for you.
0: Yeah.
2: So yeah, it's a little bit of, like, a lack of respect for a team, for, you know, the team that bettered you 4 out of 5 games and is the deserving champion, for sure.
0: It's just,
2: I don't know, it doesn't, like, bother me personally, but I'm not going to hold it against anybody that it does. I think it's kind of, it's just another symptom, you know, example of the Spurs being a really young team.
0: Yeah.
2: You know, not them been here before. Their coach hasn't been here before. He's barely coached, you know, as a head coach in the NBA. So they're just experiencing all this for the first time. I don't want that to be an excuse for everything, but I think that's just an example here. I think my guess would be if they go win one and then lose another one, like, you probably see a little bit of a different a different feel, but that's speculation. So
0: I feel like there was a little bit of, and maybe a lot of this, but I felt like the Spurs did not respect the Knicks at all.
2: Yeah, that's what I said. A little bit of a lack of respect, probably.
0: I think they did not. They thought that they were the much better team, and that they were just going to roll over them. And honestly, Tyler, I think maybe in, like, game one of last year's finals, maybe the Thunder thought a little bit of that with the Pacers. Of,
2: sure.
0: Like, well, you know what? They're the 5 seed in the East. Like, we just took down Jokic and ran
2: Spurs
0: through the Minnesota
2: Thunder,
0: Timberwolves, right?
2: Everybody's been talking about as the...
0: Exactly. So, like, I think there's a little bit of that, but I don't. Yeah. I think the Thunder immediately were like, okay. Like, they shocked us on our home floor. You got to lock in. And it's not like they locked in and dominated the series, right? I mean, it went to 7 games for a reason, but I feel like the Spurs just never, like, locked it. They were like, and say lock in, but they never,
2: well, they,
0: like, fully respected.
2: Leads.
0: Yeah, yeah,
2: sure,
0: but they never,
2: sure,
0: fully,
2: sure,
0: respected the Knicks.
2: Yeah.
0: Once they got those double-digit leads, it was like, oh, okay, cool. They're just going to roll over, and they're going to respect our dominance and, you know, all this stuff. We just beat the defending champs. You know, we just, you know, all this stuff. Like, they're going to respect us, and the Knicks are just, no, we're just going to walk you down every single time. And also, maybe I think there's a little bit of fatigue from the Thunder series, too.
2: Yeah.
0: Of, like, I mean, especially late in those games, to me, it's no coincidence that the Knicks just, I mean, did all their works in the second half, and mainly the fourth quarters, where, you know, guys are getting tired. Wimby's having to play, like, 40 minutes a night because Luke Kornet is so bad, right? I mean, he's just getting picked on whenever Wimby's not on the floor.
2: Yeah.
0: Like, I don't know. It just felt a lot like the Spurs were like, you guys are way beneath us, and you're getting lucky with all these victories, and they never mentally recovered from that.
2: Yeah, and the Spurs, it's one of those, like, very sharp edge of the, like, it's a very fine line. The Spurs don't get to where they are to beat even an injured Thunder team without that almost, like irrational confidence, which it's very rational in a lot of ways. They're a talented team, of course, and they're, you know, they're, for the most part, they have a bunch of dogs that can defend and they can play physical. They, you know, they can start making shots like crazy, like in game four, which they ended up losing, of course, in New York. But like, it's a talent, it's a, you know, championship worthy or a finals worthy team, no doubt about it. But the kind of that irrational confidence throughout the year got them there. You heard Stephon Castle talking even before the Thunder series, like earlier in the playoffs. You know, he'd kind of just say out of hand, "We believe we're the best team in the world." Like, there's
0: you need
2: you get you need that. You get to certain areas because of that belief. And then I just don't personally hold it against a bunch of early 20 somethings that you don't quite know where to, like, perfectly toe that line of, all right, now this needs to turn into respect for my opponent, like the Thunder are able to. You know, judging anybody against the OKC Thunder in any of these kind of geopolitical ways that they're so elite at is unfair, as are many ways that we compare teams to the Thunder. By the way, Lukaku comes on for Belgium and scores inside of, like, 2 minutes of coming on to tie things up
1: with
2: Egypt.
1: Of course he does.
2: It's hard because, it's frustrating to see, but it's also, you know, young coach, new, like, very young players that, you know, you are just striving to try to win a title in your first go-around. It doesn't happen. Obviously, there's a lot of I know people listening are not enjoying listening to what I'm saying right now. That's just my thoughts.
0: Yeah, absolutely. Real quick, before we get out of here, Slots Tot says, Jeremy Lin, he's the best Nick ever. Says, or Latrell Sprewell.
2: Right? Charles Oakley.
0: Lin had the best run. He had the best run. That's for sure. Jared Texas fan says, Wimby needs to get his emotions under control. He's 22. Okay, so are plenty of other players in the league, and some even younger. Players and teams now know that if you poke and prod him enough, he will act like a fool.
2: Yeah, it's got to be something he's got to learn. This is every, I mean, literally insert any young player's name that makes this deep of a run, which, hint, they don't very often, 22-year-olds, so, and let alone 21 and 20. Insert any, like, I get the sentiment there, but insert name for Wimby and it's the same. I mean, that is part of, like, the competition level is so high, guys, at the end of these playoffs, like in the conference finals and in the finals. It's not fun to concede, like, all right, you guys are just beating us right now, and we're not doing our part and keeping it from happening. Like, that's not an easy, in a competitor's mind, that's not an easy place to get to.
1: Yeah.
2: And the Spurs didn't get there, and it's honestly not all that surprising.
1: Yeah.
2: So, you know, hopefully they do, because the Thunder, you know, that's an underrated thing about the Thunder, but as a Thunder fan, like, that respect, that kind of institutional franchise respect for opponents, especially, you know, if you get beat, that we heard everything after the Spurs series this year for the Thunder, it's very admirable. Obviously, it's not sexy and then, you know, do numbies on Twitter and social media, but it is what it is.
0: 590 says, OU's Final Four loss to Villanova doesn't hurt as bad now, looking back, as they had four NBA players on that team. And four NBA players that are still playing. They're still currently
2: playing.
0: And
2: three that were on this freaking team.
0: And three that just won the NBA title. Together, absolutely. Let's go ahead. Let's dip out of here. On the other side, we'll be talking to Dave Myrick of 107.7 The Franchise. He's up there in Omaha covering the College World Series. So looking forward to diving into the OU-Alabama game for him. Kind of a little review on that, and then previewing OU and Georgia. That's going to be coming up. Pre-game starts at 5:30 right here on 107.7 The Franchise. First pitch at 6 o'clock. So looking forward to that. Coming up on 107.7 The Franchise.
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0: Show. Matt Burton, Tyler Neal, Dylan Hibbert along with you today. Tyler and I out here at Lucky Star Casino in Concho, Oklahoma. Come on out here. Say what's up to us here today. Get yourself something to eat at the Rez Restaurant or something to drink at the Boxcar Brewery. But we head now to the Quail Creek Bank Hotline, where we are joined by our guy Dave Myrick of 107.7, the franchise up there in Omaha covering the College World Series for us. Dave, how are we?
1: Doing good, guys. In fact, as we speak, Oklahoma just coming in off the team bus, making their way to the locker room. The Turtle Box was blaring A West back to the hotel. I'm not sure if there's a subliminal message there, a hidden message or not. Look, I didn't know it. I'm turning around watching the game on a TV kind of under the stadium, and Skip Johnson kicked me in the back of the leg as they walked by. I'm like, oh, yeah, there's OU. So yeah, great timing with you guys setting up this interview for 3:35, and that was perfect.
2: Just gritty underdogs, no fanfare, just all about their business winning baseball games, Dave.
1: That's exactly right. I mean, been the mantra all postseason. Look, I've picked against them every single game they've played in. I'm not going to change it tonight. If they ain't broke, don't fix it. They're going up against a Georgia team that I think not only has the best offense in college baseball, maybe aside from Georgia Tech, and I think that experience can help Oklahoma, but what Tech doesn't have that Georgia does is the best defense in the SEC and really good pitching, starting pitching tonight. Braden Aoki, we'll get into him in a little bit, but a very tough test awaits Oklahoma tonight.
0: Looking forward to diving into this game tonight, Dave. But man, let's get a little review of OU and Alabama. I mean, Cord Rager, his first start in the College World Series, a true freshman, and goes out there and I mean, just absolutely shoves, Dave. I mean, there's no other way to describe what Cord Rager did. Man, just talk about him, the true freshman, man. And I love Justin LeBron at the end, the shortstop for Bama, just being like, yeah, I had no idea who this guy was.
1: Yeah, Justin LeBron, I guarantee you, he's going to have a long bus ride back to Tuscaloosa when this one's over. Texas pouring it on Alabama as we speak. He'll know the name Cord Rager, whether it takes all the way to Tuscaloosa to remember it or not. But Rager, I mean, look, all the superlatives you can throw out probably won't cover what we saw. I mean, a true freshman in that spot. Coming back from injury this year was good up until the injury, but did anybody see this coming? Kind of like this entire run. No, we didn't. Alabama doesn't have the most potent lineup. I don't care. This stage isn't easy, and I wouldn't care if you're a fifth-year senior that's played for four different schools making that start in that spot. So, unbelievable stuff, a no-hitter through four innings, had the entire press box abuzz, the entire stadium talking about it. And the big lefty now is kind of the talk of Oklahoma and Phil. Xander Mercurius takes the bump tonight. Again, a very stiff test, but I think he just saw his freshman counterpart and Cord Rager have the stuff it takes and the makeup and mentality on the mound it takes to kind of weather the storm of Omaha. And I'll tell you what really helped last game, guys. Top of the first, Oklahoma two-out hitting. I mean, Trey Gamble with a two-out, two-RBI double that put Oklahoma up 2-0, and they never looked back. And Rager took the mound with that kind of run support already. I think that's a big load off his shoulders, and you could tell with the way he threw. So, I mean, the run support, defense playing behind you, all plays hand-in-hand, and Oklahoma has turned it all on at the exact perfect time of the season.
2: Yeah, and Dave, it took Rager only 88 pitches to have such an efficient outing and, you know, in seven full innings there. I can't remember if he ended up getting to more than the nine strikeouts when I saw this graphic, but I was telling Matt this earlier. They ran a graphic when he had his ninth K, and it was the eighth of nine where the strikeout pitch was a breaking ball. And, I mean, I just like you to get into kind of what that is a symptom of when a pitcher really has it going, what batters are seeing there, why is that breaking ball continually so successful late in those at-bats that, you know, the Alabama Crimson Tide hitters just, I mean, could not find it.
1: Yeah, I kept hitting texts the entire game. They cannot hit that. I think I got the first one, like, in the second inning. Well, those texts were right. And I'll tell you, you see that at every level of baseball in high school. Mason Avery, Carl Albert is their ace. He was this year, won him a state championship in 5A. His out pitch is the breaking ball. When they've got it going, I mean, the break, especially right on right, when you're standing in the box, looks like you're going to get beamed if you don't get out of the way. I mean, your first instinct is to duck, you know, and back out of the box, and all of a sudden you look and it catches the outside corner of the zone. If you can work that with fastballs, locate it inside, outside, stay on the black, stay down, it's almost unhittable. And that's where Korteregger was against Alabama.
2: Hey, Dave, I feel like the next, biggest thing is Daedalyn Chance's ankle. First of all, how is he doing? Second of all, can we help the guy learn how to get full, flat part of foot on top of base when rounding them?
1: Well, I'll tell you, he looked pretty good walking by me just now down here in the tunnel. So if that tells you anything, we'll see. I think all the practice reports indicate that sometimes you can just tweak it. You guys know from playing lots of sports, sometimes you just roll it, and you got that severe shooting pain. You wake up the next day, it can be better. But, again, he by all accounts, seems to be okay. So we'll see. What a gutty effort from Daedalyn Chance, though. That home run, you always look back in a run like this for any type of team. You have that moment that you just remember, that everybody remembers. And I think the LeChance jog around the bases, if you want to call it a jog, you will be right up there. But, yeah, I think he's good to go tonight, guys.
0: Talking to Dave Myrick of 107.7 The Franchise right here on the Quail Creek Bank Hotline. Dave up there in Omaha covering the College World Series. Dave, moving on to this one, I do remember talking to you and saying, hey, who's your favorite to win the whole darn thing? I think especially after OU had eliminated Georgia Tech, and obviously UCLA had been eliminated, and you said the Georgia Bulldogs, and that's who we get to see OU go against tonight. In your opinion, what makes this Georgia Bulldog team so special enough to where you pick them to win it?
1: Well, a lot like Georgia Tech, prolific offense. You can debate back and forth, and people have, who's the best in college baseball. Georgia's right at the top of the list. But kind of what they've got going on, again, that Georgia Tech doesn't. Tech isn't really elite as it goes to pitching. Defensively, they can have some lapses, but playing in the ACC, that offense was able to overcome, all the above. Georgia seems to be, they are, a more complete team. Going to see Braden Aoki. It's amazing. Oklahoma's playing a guy with the last name Aoki tonight, just the way it worked out. Not going to blow you away with electric stuff like Volchko. You won't see 97-98. But his coach calls him the Doc because he performs surgery on the mound, kind of like Greg Maddux moves the baseball around. His out pitch is to the breaking ball. Started the season as their closer, actually ended up on the watch list of the year for a closer, only attempting 7 saves. But the best quote I saw about the guy was from an opposing coach. Says he looks very hittable until you're walking back to the dugout after he got you. So a very stiff test. If they cannot get to Aoki tonight, on top of what their offense can do and on top of what their defense usually doesn't do, Texas is beating Alabama 11-2 right now, a big error in this one. You go back to West Virginia last night. Great game against North Carolina until an E4 by West Virginia. The wheels fell off. Oklahoma can't do that tonight. You can't help out Georgia. Texas did way too much of that in their first meeting when they took that beat down of the Bulldogs. So, if Oklahoma plays them stride for stride, doesn't help them out any, it's still going to be a tough test. And, again, I'm not going to change anything. Picked Kansas to win and Georgia Tech, and I've got to take the Bulldogs tonight. But Oklahoma's the hottest team in college baseball, and that does travel.
2: And, Dave, the Georgia Bulldogs pushed 4 across in the bottom of the first inning against Texas on Saturday. They ended up pushing the rest of the last 3 of their 7 total that they scored in the last inning there. Texas just was only able to find 1 run. So they obviously got some early run support, did Georgia. And, that'll be something that Oklahoma's looking to keep from happening. Obviously did a great job of that. Never gave up a run against Alabama. But you talked about it. Xander Mercurius getting the start tonight. I'd imagine LJ available again if needed. And Skip feels, very comfortable about even past that by some distance. A handful of bodies there, which you can get into. But, yeah, talk about Xander tonight. And then also talk about, how soon could Korteregger be ready to go again after those 7 innings? I'm sure he could have gone longer. But did Skip Johnson have in mind the rest of this week when he went ahead and, got him out of there with that big lead?
1: Yeah, I'm sure he did, Tyler. I'll start with Xander Mercurius, and I can't overstate how important this was. I mean, a true freshman up here in this environment, it's overwhelming to a lot of people. Again, I don't care how much experience you have, a true freshman in that spot. For Xander Mercurius to sit there in the bullpen, you know, in their first game and watch Cord Rager do what he did against the 7-seed Alabama, the confidence that gives somebody on top of the starts he's had in postseason already. I don't want to give too much credit, you know, to Cord in case Xander does come out and absolutely shove the night, but I think that is instrumental to a kid like that on top of having an older brother, LJ Mercurius, that's been a starter for most of his career. So he definitely has experience around him he can talk to. He's watched. He's ready for tonight. I don't think the moment will be too big. And, on, you know, on top of that, Cord Rager, look, I think 2-3 days rest. It's going to depend what they see in bullpen sessions. You don't want to jack with the guy's rest, you know, too much. But his best pitcher. I mean, LJ Mercurius can definitely make a case out of the bullpen right now, but that's a completely different role. You don't want to mess with that. I think 2 or 3 days you'd see Cord, and yes, LJ ready to go out of the bullpen. That might be the biggest storyline of this entire run. It was so weird to see LJ Mercurius, you know, go from looking like their Friday night guy to start the year. Struggled mightily. Might have been some arm tiredness, soreness, stuff like that. But for Skip Johnson to put him where he did and it to work the way it has, what a luxury to have pretty much a Friday night guy at your disposal anytime that you need it, whether it be early in the game or mid relief, late relief, come in and slam the door shut. And yeah, he is revved up and ready to go in case his brother struggles. I don't see that. I hate to say this. I don't see that happening, man. I love Xander's makeup. I love what I've seen the last couple starts. He looks like he's just got it. Whatever reason it took this long to get, not pitching a whole lot, not being a starter. People have to remember his first start came in the last series of the year against Tennessee. And whatever it took to find that mojo, he's got it now.
0: Dave, little, fun stuff here. You got Colby Branch on one side. You got Kyle Branch on the other. Do the Branch family, do they have the split in half jerseys? Like, what's going on with this one today as the two brothers facing off against each other? And, of course, their parents are probably like, of course, we have to watch this game. One of our sons is going to be mad, and the other one's going to be happy. Like, they're like, of course, this just makes sense.
1: It's so funny that it ended up being these two teams out of all teams. I remember taking Georgia before the thing even started. And yeah, now you've got the Branch tie-in. I've not seen him yet, but I guarantee you, pregame, I'm going to be roaming the stands. I'll probably scope ESPN since they show that poor family like once every 3 seconds whenever they're playing a game and find out exactly what that makeup's going to be like. But what a moment. I mean, can you imagine that? Your two sons in the College World Series playing against each other. I mean, all the travel ball, little league, T-ball, batting cage, practice trips that you have to do as a parent to end up here in Omaha. I can't imagine how proud those parents must be. And they've got more boys behind those two. I mean, with that lineage, I wouldn't be surprised to see them playing up here someday either. But, don't know the exact wardrobe yet. But when I find them, spot them in the crowd, you boys will get a picture.
2: Dave, last one from us. How's the other side of the bracket going? The non-SEC division, aside from Ole Miss, of course, and also, please give us a Jello shot update, unless it's just very bad for Oklahoma fans.
1: It's not, man. I was in there, I went in last night and contributed one to Oklahoma. I think they were in fourth, maybe fifth place, but Ole Miss, nobody is going to catch that. I think they've got about a 20,000-shot lead. The shots, though, they get you, man. I wasn't expecting that. I don't know what they put in it beyond a regular Jello shot. But, yeah, that'll get you a little wobbly. Had a good time at Rocco's. Place was cool. And, yeah, man, it's quite an atmosphere down here in Omaha. It clears out quite a bit after the opening weekend. Now you've got your baseball purists just hanging out watching their teams, which is kind of what I like a little bit more. But, yeah, Rocco's was cool, and Oklahoma has no chance to win, but that might not be a bad thing.
2: And that other side, how's that other side of the bracket doing? Ole Miss, I see that they got in that winner's bracket on their side.
1: Yeah, Ole Miss going back to Oxford. They're done. Troy, actually, when I got to the stadium last night, Troy was trailing, I think, 5-2. Came back to win by 4 runs, sent Ole Miss home. So what a job by Troy hanging in there. Last night, West Virginia, North Carolina, watched pretty much all that one. And North Carolina, to me, is dangerous right now. They're kind of fortunate to be here, had to come from behind in their own regional, walk off USC. Nobody saw that coming. Now they are. And got another close win last night over a very gamey and good West Virginia team that's been on a run. So the Tar Heels, man, on that side of the bracket, they have to be my pick right now to make it to the title series.
0: Dave, you're the man. I appreciate you. Take some time out and join us. Enjoy Omaha, and can't wait to follow you on Twitter for this.
1: All right, boys. Always love being on with you. I will send you an update on the branches when I find
0: Absolutely. Appreciate you, Dave.
1: All right, guys.
0: Shout out to our guy, Dave Myrick of 107.7 The Franchise, down, or up there, excuse me, in Omaha, covering the College World Series. 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
3: 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The

0: Hour number two of the Franchise Afternoon Show starts right now. Matt Burton, Tyler Neal, Dylan Hibbert along with you today.
1: Dylan Hibbert.
0: We are, when does France kick off?
1: That's a good question. They have not played yet. I would imagine if not tomorrow, then the next day. We're getting pretty, you know, before too long, we're getting pretty close to. It is a 48-team tournament now, though.
0: That's so true. Yeah, there's a lot.
1: Group games take a little bit longer. A
0: lot going on.
1: The tournament has begun, though. Brazil has played.
0: That's true.
1: Tournament, just like officially, a playoff series, does not start till a road team wins. World Cup doesn't start until the Brazilians have played. They did play. They drew with Morocco, which was a solid match. Not as fun as Japan-Netherlands that Rocket Power was saying he watched.
0: It's like we got a draw here. Egypt and Belgium.
1: Belgium share the spoils. Yes.
0: Love it. Real quick, we had a couple texts left over. Ordained Padre says, the only difference is Wimby will not ever be held accountable for his dirty play. I will say, like, maybe now that there's kind of a precedent of he's done multiple things, maybe they look for it, but when it comes around playoff time again, like, I would not expect anything to be done to Victor Wembanyama. Maybe in the regular season, something like that, but, in the playoffs, I'm sorry, I just don't think they're going to suspend Wimby. It'd be the same as, like, Shea, right?
1: That didn't come to that. That's
0: 100%.
1: Sure.
0: Dirty Curdy says, surprised old McAfee doesn't have West Virginia leading in jello shots. Well, I did see McAfee. McAfee's up there doing a show. I don't know if he's still up there, but he at least was last week. But he had an issue with the Rocco's guy.
1: Okay.
0: I don't know if it was, like, the manager or what. Of Rocco's, but I don't know. Just go listen to Pat McAfee tell the story, because I'm not going to do it any justice, and I'll probably leave out some parts. But apparently the manager was kind of being a D-bag to Pat McAfee. Okay. He was like, all I'm trying to do is, like, basically donate to your money, like, to this place. And Rocco's apparently sends out, like, some money of every Jell-O shot sold to, like, a regional food bank there in Omaha, and then a regional food bank, wherever they're from. So if you're, like, West Virginia, they'll send it to, like, the Morgantown food bank. You know, they'll share profits there. I don't know. He said the guy was being kind of a jerk to him, so he was kind of off of Rocco's.
1: Well, if Pat McAfee doesn't know by now, he's not always going to be every single buddy's cup of tea.
0: True.
1: So.
0: That's very true.
1: The sooner he realizes that, the better for our guy Pat.
0: Yeah, yeah. A generic Texas fan says, as for the USA game, third goal perfection on the through ball. Fourth goal, wonderful strike with the outside of the foot. Yes, Gio Reyna. Gio Reyna with a really, really good goal in that.
1: Great. Outside of the boot. Travela, as they call it.
0: Yes.
1: Outside of the boot. Yeah, him and probably Pulisic. The only two guys on this U.S. roster that I could see pulling off a stunt like that, but Reyna's got all that in his bag for sure.
0: 933 says Wimby should get treated like Draymond with the flagrant fouls. I mean, certainly after this playoff run, certainly he will have a closer eye on that, and I would hope. And this, I mean, Adam Silver's NBA hashtag Adam Silver's NBA. I would hope that Adam Silver's like, listen, we let you get away with a lot in the playoffs, but basically starting now, this next season, you can't keep doing this. Like, or else we're going to have to start punishing you.
1: We protected you this time.
0: Yeah.
1: Please don't make us do it again.
0: Absolutely. Absolutely. General says the Rocco's jello shots are not good either. I did see that apparently they used to make them, like, in-house, like, the day or, like, a couple days before. And now they, like, buy pre-made ones. They have, like, pre-made jello shots that they just stock up on.
1: Okay.
0: So I've heard that.
1: Well, they've become a.
0: Yeah, it's become a staple. Like,
1: a hot commodity.
0: Exactly. Yeah. Like, I would have hated to have been the person that's making the homemade jello shots ahead of Omaha. Like, that would start to get a little bit too much. That'd be a little bit too overwhelming, I'm sure. Especially when that year the LSU fans came up there.
1: Yeah.
0: Like if they were still doing homemade, that might have been the straw that broke the camel's back. And they were like, listen, we are not making 100,000 jello shots like for just one team. Like that's not happening. Generic Texas fan says, who would have thought? Get more guys with dual citizenship and we get better at soccer.
1: There you go.
0: It's very true. Like I said, hey,
1: we're pretty good right now.
0: Let's keep the good vibes rolling.
1: See how it goes just like this.
0: Like I said, don't be surprised when you hear Florian Balogun and Anthony Robinson speak. They're just thick British accents. But they're dual citizenship. I think they were both born in the United States, though. I think at least that's the case for Balogun.
1: Balogun was that. Have you not heard the story of that? Balogun's birth? Like with where his mom was at when that happened.
0: Huh.
1: So he was, I forget what the nature of her travel was, but she was like, she lived in the UK,
0: mm-hmm.
1: was stateside for something, and then I don't know if he came early or what, yeah. but she had to like have him in Brooklyn. So
0: that's hilarious.
1: The fact that she was trying to get home to have him, but just could not make it
0: yeah.
1: work. So shout out to
0: there you go.
1: Shout out to that because he's awesome.
0: Because he's awesome, and now he's playing for the USA. He scored two goals. Had himself a little brace in the first game.
1: The left-footed goal just
0: dude.
1: Screamed. There are some feats of athletic endeavor that just scream confidence flowing through somebody. And he's got a really good weak foot. Like his left foot is not weak in any way. It's not his right foot, but mm-hmm. he's very comfortable, which is what makes, you know, attacking players in soccer difficult to deal with when you can't shade them one way or the other.
0: Yeah,
1: you know, he'll take whatever you give him. And man, after he had scored one already, he with that left foot curled it. Almost into the roof of the net, and it hit the side netting. Goalkeeper never had a chance. Just banged it in there too with pace. That was a special finish. And that he was like, "This is my starting spot."
0: Yep.
1: Like Ricardo Pepi does not have a chance
0: no.
1: of pushing me out of here, and this is my tournament too.
0: Ordain Padre says, "You have a lot more faith in the league than I do. I feel like all they did was enable Wimby and dirty French play.
1: I agree.
0: 100%.
1: A good amount of that.
0: That's more, that was more my optimistic viewpoint. Like, hopefully this happens. Being hopeful, doubt it will. I doubt that it will.
1: And more so the refs on the, like, on the human side in game, like in between the lines, there's just so much benefit of the doubt given the guy. We talked about this last week. It's like a ball goes out on Wimby, and it's not terribly obvious, but like mm-hmm. once you see one replay, it's like, oh, yeah, that was out on him. Like, it could have
0: that,
1: been.
0: He got away with a few goaltends in the series.
1: The goaltends. Like, it's just like, man, why are we benefit of the doubt in the most talented guy that's ever come through the league almost?
0: I know. General says, but I will say the highlight of my trip up to Omaha was doing jello shots with Stoops, Jenny Baranchik, Porter, Barry, and Roger Denny.
1: That's
0: nice.
1: Awesome.
0: Nice, dude. That's awesome. I saw the picture floating around of Barry Switzer, taking a jello shot. So that's awesome. Shout out to you, General, for doing that. I'm sure it's a great core memory for an OU fan. I mean, you're just surrounded by OU coaches doing jello shots, enjoying the College World Series. Great stuff. Tyler, I have to shout this out because former intern and now his celebrity has just taken off. And we'll talk to him at some point heading toward the draft. But did you see our guy Derek Parker?
1: No.
0: Did a podcast draft deep dive with Kevin O'Connor.
1: Oh, nice.
0: Yeah. Our guy Derek Very Parker
1: cool.
0: joined Kevin O'Connor of Yahoo. Does a lot of their draft stuff. Basically all their draft stuff at Yahoo. So shout out to our guy Derek Parker, man. His celebrity is just starting to go up. His star is just now starting to shine bright, and it is going to be very, very bright.
1: That is awesome.
0: So I gotta watch that on YouTube later.
1: Sure.
0: So shout out to Derek, man.
1: Have you been keeping up with his mock drafts?
0: I have. Yeah, I just watched his latest one.
1: Well, give me a takeaway or observation or two from that was notable to you.
0: It feels like every time that Derek has done one of these, the Thunder have ended up in some way, shape, or form with Dalen Swain of Texas. So I've already just kind of, like, anytime I'm doing a mock draft, like not, like, recording a mock draft, but just, like, doing it on my own here on the computer, I found myself picking Dalen Swain. because of Derek's influence. It feels like every time.
1: What do you like about what he says? Obviously, the size, and he's got. Doesn't he have good? Does he have a pretty good?
0: I think
1: index,
0: so.
1: Pretty good wingspan.
0: I think so. But yeah, I think it was more so like his offense at Texas this year. Just it was night and day from what it was at Xavier. And defense took a little bit of a dip, but he was like a defensive guy at Xavier. I think the leap in offensive ability there for Dalen Swain at his size. And he's not, a freshman or anything like that. I think he'll be 21 when he starts his rookie season. So, an older guy as far as draft purposes go.
1: Mm-hmm.
0: So that would be kind of a zig from what the Thunder normally do.
1: Yeah.
0: I think the only time they did that recently is like a little like J-Dub. Dub was kind of a quote unquote older
1: multi-year
0: rookie, that, and then obviously the second round like an AJ Mitchell. But as far as like lottery picks go, so I don't know. I think Dalen Swain is one that I'm wrapping my head around because it feels like every mock draft I watch, Derek has him going to the Thunder. So I was like, okay, well, I'll wrap my head around that. Getting a Longhorn in here, that'll be something for the OU Thunder fans.
1: Not the first time.
0: No, absolutely. But yeah, so I think Dalen Swain could be.
1: How did he shoot it at Texas?
0: I think pretty well
1: from three. Okay.
0: Yeah, I think he shot it pretty well.
1: Does he ever in DP's mock draft? Maybe we should grab him this week ahead of the draft next week. Probably should. Obviously, a lot of that will be dependent on how baseball continues to do up there in Omaha. But
0: yeah.
1: Getting back going at 6 today, pregame at 5:30. But Derek, does he ever like do mock trade ups? Like
0: he did this last one. He did. He put together some trades. He had Thunder, I think, trading 17 away, like trading out of the draft, and had them taking Dalen Swain at 12.
1: Okay. Oh, so trading out of the. Oh, I got you.
0: Yeah, right. Trading out there. He shot 34.5% from three on 2.5 attempts a game. So that was his 3-point percentage. But averaged 17 a game, in the SEC.
1: No, he had some really good, especially late in the year, February, March.
0: Mm-hmm.
1: He kind of was figuring it out a little bit. The more I think about the draft, which, a week and a day from that happening, it's a week from tomorrow, next Tuesday. The more I think about it from a Thunder standpoint with picks 12 and 17, I don't know where you're at on this, but the most likely thing is definitely keeping one of those two and trading out of the other one and kicking the can down the road on those firsts.
0: Yeah.
1: And as opposed to just because, like, trading up from 12 and 17 to 8 or 9 doesn't guarantee you anything from a talent standpoint. It makes a couple more guys available, but that doesn't mean they're difference-making players, especially not right from the start. So,
0: yeah.
1: You're probably starting to undergo some roster turnover here as early as this offseason when you talk about Dort, maybe Hartenstein, maybe Dort,
0: mm-hmm.
1: maybe Wiggins, maybe Joe, maybe Kendrick Williams. Like, there's some potential there. And that's setting aside, possible trades with other guys, who knows. And I don't think we're expecting that, obviously. But whenever you think down the line, the roster, obviously you got your core set, but from top to bottom, it's less certain, a year and a half, 2 years, two and a half years from now, what it looks like compared to 2 years ago, what we thought it would look like now. Like, we all knew, like, oh yeah, J-Dub, they got their guy. Shea's, of course, a guy. Chet Holmgren, like, they landed on him. That uncertainty around them, though, does kind of scream, hey, let's keep kicking at least one of these first-round picks down the road, not necessarily having to draft two. But anything's possible, of course. But I think that's kind of where what I'm trying to wrap my head around most and be prepared for, because it feels like the most likely. Again, when I say most likely, that's like a 34% chance, 35% chance, mm-hmm. as opposed to 33. But
0: I think he did a mock draft. Our guy Derek did one last weekend. Tyler, he uploaded one 11 hours ago. So this is his latest one. And I'm looking at 12. He does have Dalen Swain to the Thunder.
1: 12. Wow.
0: Again. Let me see where he had Thunder 17. I don't think this one is he doesn't have trades in this one. It's just like if everything stayed the same, nobody trades.
1: Okay.
0: And then he has Bennett Sturts at 17 to the Thunder.
1: Whoa.
0: Guard from Iowa.
1: Yeah.
0: 20 points a game, 4.5 assists a game.
1: Okay.
0: Shot 36% from three at Iowa.
1: First round pick, Bennett Sturts.
0: Bennett Sturts,
1: wow.
0: Yes.
1: That's quite the rise. From the guy from where did he and
0: Was it Northwest Missouri State, I think?
1: Is that right? Okay.
0: And then to Drake, and then to Iowa. Yeah, him and Ben McCollum.
1: Ben McCollum, he's awesome.
0: He's really awesome. Really good. Ordained Padre says, how about Tiago Splitter going to the Bulls?
1: Yeah.
0: I think that's a sneaky good hire by Chicago.
1: Good for
0: I think
1: him.
0: So, too. Yeah, really good for him. Felt like the Blazers were just going to go a different direction, obviously, with the Chauncey Billups thing. And
1: aren't
0: then,
1: they considering Stotts? Like,
0: return with Terry Stotts.
1: Yeah.
0: Him and Dame Lillard going back. You get Dame Lillard back into the fold next year as well. Like, that'd be awesome.
1: With a team that obviously didn't, you know, end up having a chance of beating the Spurs in the series, but they did beat them once. Obviously, Wimby missed a good chunk of that game after he fell.
0: Mm-hmm.
1: But, yeah, there's some good bones there for sure.
0: Absolutely. Let's go ahead. Let's dip out of here. On the other side, we'll find out what day it is and get to everyone's favorite segment. That's a good one.
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3: Fly ball, left center field. 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Owens is back. Warning track. Wall gone! Taki did it again!
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4: Would she say yes? 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Wouldn't you rather say it came from Lewis Jewelers? 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

0: 77 The Franchise, the afternoon show. Matt Burton, Tyler Neal, Dylan Hibbert along with you today. Tyler and I out here at our home away from home every single week. It's Lucky Star Casino coming out just a short 30-minute drive away from the Oklahoma City Metro out here in Concho, Oklahoma. Do we have anything for... That's a good one today. Do we have... Dylan, do you have any ideas?
1: Dylan, yeah, well, Dylan, we leaned on Dylan last time.
0: We did.
1: I guess.
0: He needs to come through again, you know?
2: I can't think of anything right now.

0: an MVP. Past wide receiver you'd like to see play with a current QB. Mascots at schools that do not make sense. Mm-hmm. That makes no sense. We did the players that played their whole career with one team.
1: Yeah.
0: For the game show topic. We did that one, for sure. Oh, no. Those are a couple. But
1: should we go to the box?
0: I'm down. Yeah. Dylan, can you locate the box?
2: Yeah, I'll try to find it out here.
0: Marty the Mailman says, how about movie sports players?
1: Okay.
0: Fictional athletes. Down with that. Dylan, the box should be over there to your right at some point, either underneath the desk or somewhere around there. Big white box with a bunch of cards in it.
2: Okay, I got it.
0: Okay, sweet. Dylan, will you shake it into the microphone real quick, the box of cards?
3: Yeah.
0: There we go.
1: That's what we want.
0: There's a little bass in there.
1: A little less subtle than a Matty B shake.
0: Yeah. A little bass there. And pick out a card. What do we get?
2: All right, let's see. We got Elliot Perry, Phoenix Suns.
0: Okay.
2: A guard.
0: Okay, Phoenix Suns.
1: Elliot? How do you spell that first name? Elliot?
2: Elliot, yeah, sorry. E-L-L-I-O-T. Elliot Perry.
1: Elliot Perry. First time I've heard that name.
0: Elliot
1: personally.
0: Perry.
2: Went to Memphis State.
1: Okay.
0: Yeah. Okay. Wow. Did he play? He
1: guards.
0: Played.
1: What were his year? What year is that
0: for 10
1: card?
0: Years.
2: He only put, this one's 91 to 92.
0: Oh, this might be a rookie card. This might be a rookie card. His first year was 91 to 92.
1: Nice. Set that aside.
0: Might be worth some money, Elliot Perry.
1: Other than the fact I never heard of the guy until today.
0: Right. Elliot Perry, we're holding your rookie card hostage.
1: Might actually be worth something. Might be the only one.
0: pay us some money.
1: Your only rookie card, Elliot.
0: So it's Elliot Perry. Yeah, played for a bunch of teams. Okay, cool.
1: I mean, the 90s were dominated by... You know, the Bulls in the Eastern mm-hmm. Conference, especially when you consider the Pistons as well. You think a little bit of Rockets in there, right?
0: Yeah.
1: But how about West guards in the 90s since,
0: okay,
1: you know, they were, at least in the NBA Finals, they weren't heard from?
0: I'm taking Elliot Perry.
1: That's,
0: dang that's
1: it.
0: For sure. Yeah, I'm taking Elliot Perry.
1: You won't beat me back to take his rookie card, though, home with you.
0: No, that's true. That's very true. All right. So, yeah, some West guards in the 90s. Is that what you want? West NBA guards in the 90s. Let's see what we can come up with today on That's a Good One. Reminder, about 5 o'clock, we'll be talking to Ed Rudasevic of the Franchise Morning Show and Soonerscoop.com. So looking forward to that. But... before we get into That's a Good One, 90s West NBA guards edition today, 405-478-1077. Hit us up there or on Twitch, twitch.tv/TheFranchiseLive. 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

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We got some of those tonight, 6 o'clock. First pitch in the winner's bracket between Oklahoma and Georgia. 5:30 pregame show starting with Toby Rowland, Carly Murray up there in Omaha, taking you up to first pitch. So we will be out of here a little bit earlier than normal today, about 5:25, after we talk to Eddie Radosovich here before too long. But it is the Franchise Afternoon Show, and it is the middle of the show. I'm Tyler Neal. That's Matt Burton. Dylan back on the buttons in studio, keeping us on air. It's the Franchise Afternoon Show, the middle of the show, where we kick back, relax, find out some things that have happened on this day in sports history, hand out birthday

0: wishes and get to everybody's favorite segment. That's a good one. The listener participation segment of the show. So we throw out a topic. 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In honor of the Phoenix Suns, Elliot Perry, guard, Suns, Western Conference, 1990s. 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Can't wait to see what you guys got. I'll read off that phone number one more time before it is time to get going. But on this day in sports history, June 15th, 1980, Jack Nicklaus sets the U.S. Open scoring record at Baltusrol, fending off a fierce challenge from Isao Aoki to win his fourth career U.S. Open title. He opened the tournament with a 63 and shot 8-under on the tournament as a whole, shattering the previous scoring record. 2001, the L.A. Lakers cap off a historic 15-1 postseason run, led by, of course, the unstoppable duo of Shaq and Kobe. They beat the Sixers 108-96 in Game 5 after losing Game 1 to secure their second straight NBA title. 2004, 3 years later, Detroit Pistons complete a five-game sweep. Entering the series as massive underdogs, the Pistons beat the star-studded Lakers 100-87 in Game 5 under the guidance of Larry Brown, Chauncey Billups, Ben Wallace, Rasheed Wallace, Rip Hamilton, Tayshaun Prince, and the like. And then in 2018, Brooks Koepka wins at the U.S. Open at Shinnecock Hills, where the tournament returns this coming weekend on Father's Day weekend, shooting a final round 68 to win his second straight, winning by one stroke over Tommy Fleetwood, became the first to successfully defend since Curtis Strange in 1989, 29 years after the fact. A few birthday wishes for you today on June 15th. Happy birthday, Dusty Baker, legendary baseball figure who spent over 50 years in Major League Baseball as player and manager, won a World Series title as a player with the Dodgers in 81, and then famously guided the Astros to a title as manager in 2022. Happy birthday, Dusty Baker. Happy birthday, Wade Boggs, also in the world of baseball. One of the greatest pure hitters in baseball history. 12-time All-Star, World Series title with the Yankees in 1996. Elected into the Hall of Fame in 2005. 5 American League batting titles. A member of the 3,000 hit club over his 18-year career. Happy birthday, Andy Pettit, who apparently Cord Rager, Matt, I don't know how much you were watching the broadcast with the things you had going on this weekend. Apparently, Andy Pettit has been a mentor of sorts.
1: Oh, really?
0: For Cord Rager. Yeah, lefty there. The broadcast was done. I was listening to the TV broadcast at the time, doing a good job talking about kind of, I don't know if that was at a camp or what
1: right.
0: It was.
1: Probably. Interesting. Isn't Pettit Longhorn as well?
0: Ooh. I think of it more as a Yankee person.
1: Well, yeah, for sure.
0: Yankee fan here, of course. But happy birthday, Andy Pettit. 54 years old. Thank you to for any of the mentorship of our young Cord Rager here at the University of Oklahoma. Obviously a core pillar of the Core Four Dynasty. 5 World Series titles with the Yankees and the 01 ALCS MVP. He remains the winningest pitcher in baseball postseason history with 19 career playoff victories. Very impressive. And then another pitcher. Happy birthday today. Tim Lincecum, who turns 42 years old today. The Freak, known for his explosive, unorthodox mechanics. The most dominant pitcher in baseball during his peak. Famously won back-to-back NL Cy Young Awards there in 08 and 09. And helped anchor the Giants to 3 World Series titles in 10, 12, and 14. That will do it for what day is it here on June the 15th. Matt, we got like a minute or so. Do we want to go ahead and throw it to break or we want to get into That's a Good One?
1: Let's go ahead and throw it to break.
0: All righty.
1: Why not?
0: Dylan, we will do that here in 1 second. Listener, if you missed it, That's a Good One. 90s Western Conference guards. 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

0: 1077 The Franchise. The afternoon show. It's Matt Burton, Tyler Neal, Dylan Hibbert along with you today. Tyler and I out here, as we are every single week, at Lucky Star Casino in Concho, Oklahoma. Come on out. They got slot machines, table games, and much, much more for your entertainment out here at Oklahoma's favorite place to win. All right, 90s Western Conference guards in the NBA. Elliot Perry, was that the man's name? Yes, that was the guard's name.
1: Played great two first names guy.
0: 100%.
1: Also, two
0: did
1: last
0: double
1: names.
0: Check.
1: That's a new kind of Venn diagram right there.
0: That's true.
1: Are you both two first names and two last?
0: Can be
1: names.
0: Both.
1: He's in that.
0: Absolutely,
1: sure.
0: He is. Did look up Andy Pettit. Did not. He only played in junior college and then got drafted.
1: Okay,
0: but I believe he's a Texas fan. He was from Texas.
1: Okay.
0: So
1: now that you say
0: he's
1: that,
0: a Texas fan.
1: I do remember seeing him like at a World Series or something.
0: Yes. Yep, absolutely. Right. But let's go ahead and get to it. It's time for That's a Good One.
2: Yeah, that's a good one.
3: That's a good one.
4: Yeah, that's a good one.
5: That's a good one.
1: Good one.
2: That is a good one. That is a good one.
0: That's right. That's a good one. 90s NBA Western Conference guards.
1: Speaking of Texas baseball, just real fast, shout out to Texas's Adrian Rodriguez today, who just hit a no-doubter home run to complete the cycle at the World Series. Only the third of all time.
0: Woo!
1: Unbelievable.
0: Have a day. Have a day, young man.
1: Adrian Rodriguez.
0: Goodness gracious. Good stuff. We'll start off on Twitch with my mom.
1: I saw this. I wasn't going to say anything.
0: Who says Reggie Miller? And you know what? I'm going to give it to her because she's my mom. She's my mom. I'll count this one. Not necessarily Western Conference, but Reggie Miller's a legend.
1: I
0: so
1: want to
0: we'll
1: say there are maybe some teams west of Indiana that are
0: true,
1: or east of Indiana that are Western Conference teams. So
0: that's very true.
1: A little bit confusing.
0: It's a little bit confusing. I will count that for my mom.
1: That's fine.
0: 697 says Mike Bibby. Yeah, absolutely.
1: He's the worst player on 82-0 that I had like a 72 win team or better with.
0: Absolutely.
1: Like early 2000s Mike Bibby. Yeah. wasn't very good.
0: Red Bearded Ninja says the one and only Kobe Bryant. Yes. 226 says the shortest shorts in the West, John Stockton. Yes.
1: Yes.
0: One, by far the shortest shorts.
1: Pasty boys.
0: Yes.
1: On top.
0: Owner of Cows is Clyde Drexler. T-Pop says the glove.
6: Yes, Gary Payton.
0: 625, very next text says the glove, Gary Payton. Yes.
1: Yeah, that's one of the main ones that comes to mind.
0: Slice and Dice is Clyde the Glide Drexler. Maples BMX, really good one. Nick Van Exel.
1: Okay.
0: Says go, Lake, go.
1: I have to stop on this because I think I follow some account that posts throwback basketball highlights. Next time it comes up, I'll send one to you. But they did Nick Van Exel as like a 5-minute video. Oh my gosh, he was straight up hooping,
0: yes.
1: Matt. Like crossing dudes, hitting step back jumpers, draining threes.
0: Yep.
1: I know he had the weird free throw thing where he didn't stand up to the line.
0: Dude, Nick Van Exel was like closer to the 3-point line than he was the free throw line. We were shooting free throws.
1: I have to go. I think I liked it. I'll go find it. It was riveting basketball. He was incredible.
0: Way, way ahead of his time.
1: Very cool.
0: General sent us a video. Sorry, we don't get videos on here. Dirty Curdy says John Starks of the Knicks. He says never mind. He's from the East, but that's okay. That's fine. Sewers and Say 2 says, give me the Phoenix Suns guard, legendary Kevin Johnson, KJ. Yes. 626 says, just wanted to let you all know that OU has a really big game tonight. And thank you for letting us know, because the next segment, we're going to be talking to Eddie Rudosevich, who is actually up there in Omaha talking about said game.
1: After this segment, that's all we're talking about the rest of the day. So
0: 100%. 572 says Terry Porter of the Trail Blazers. Straight Jacket says Lakers.
6: Is this a real person?
1: I want to say so. I feel like I've seen that name before.
0: Sadale Threat.
1: Yes.
0: All right. Yeah. Absolutely.
1: Yep.
0: Wow. That is a deep, deep pull there from Straight Jacket.
1: Great name.
0: 816 says Clyde the Glide Drexler. Says also, I believe that Ron Harper played for the Clippers before he joined the Bulls.
1: Five ring Ron.
0: Absolutely. Disc Golf Dad says Thunder legend Gary Payton.
1: Yeah.
0: for right now, until the Sonics get their team and history back, he is Thunder legend Gary Payton.
1: Oh, yeah.
0: 589 says Jeff Hornacek. Yes. Good stuff. Dylan, who do we got? Who did we go with for our 90s West guard?
3: So I kind of wanted to mix it up and do some guys that we probably haven't heard from. So I looked in the box. I got two more guys. I got Sleepy Floyd, who wasn't in the West, but I thought it was a cool little throwback.
0: Yeah.
3: And then it looks like we found Elliott's teammate possibly back in the 90s as well, this guy named Trevor Ruffin. He only played two seasons, but in his second season played 30 games and averaged 21 points. So maybe a little injury-riddled career, but either way, averaging 20 in the 90s is definitely something, no matter who you are.
0: Oh, yeah. 100%. Good stuff. T-Neil, who do you got today?
1: I'm going with Howard Eisley for my most random name today.
0: That's pretty random.
1: A little jazz there in the 90s,
0: yeah.
1: 90s finals runs.
0: I'm not going with as much of a random one, more so that Eddie Jones. I'm going Eddie Jones today. Lakers as well.
1: In the 90s. I remember him on NBA Jam being able to pull him in there with somebody, knock down some corner threes.
0: Absolutely. No, he didn't get traded when Kobe got there. He got traded to the Hornets after, or signed with the Hornets, something like that. But that was like right before Shaq and Kobe won three in a row. he left like right before the getting was good there in L.A. against the Lakers, or for the Lakers, excuse me. 406 says Vernon Maxwell, who has turned out to just be electric behind a mic. If he's a podcast guest. I'm probably going to watch said podcast, whatever it is. The dude is just hilarious. He's very hilarious, especially his spats with the Utah fans. He's the one that'll call out, and be like, "I didn't know they had internet in Utah. That's my bad."
1: Mixes it up.
0: Yeah, he said, "I wouldn't have even begun to talk crap about Utah had I known they had internet." So, shout out to Vernon Maxwell.
1: Speaking of Utah and internet, they famously have a great Wi-Fi network in there. Have you heard about it?
0: No.
1: In their arena?
0: No.
1: Shout out to Tim McMahon for this. I can't remember if it's the network or the password, but one of them is Jordan pushed off.
0: Yeah, I think it was the password. I think I remember you telling me that Jordan pushed off. Oh, that's great. Good stuff. Welding Man says Jason Kidd as well there at the buzzer.
1: Jason Kidd is going to be one of the most underrated players in NBA history.
0: Yeah.
1: He probably is already fully there because he was a stud.
0: Yes.
1: That before this Warriors run of here, let me look this up while I'm speaking about it. But before the Warriors runs, when the three-pointer obviously became even a bigger deal in the NBA with Steph and Klay and all them, Jason Kidd was like, or I heard it reported, he was like third all time in makes before all the buddies and everybody started shooting a ton. He currently sits, Jason Kidd that is. Yeah, he's been bumped down to 20th now.
0: Whew.
1: And I mean everybody that's passed him is like still active. Tim Hardaway Jr. now has more than Jason Kidd. Eric Gordon, Paul Pierce, CJ McCollum, Buddy Hield is 15th in NBA history in career three-point makes. Kyle Lowry, Jamal Crawford, Jason Terry, Vince Carter, Kevin Durant is 10th. Paul George is 9th. Korver 8th. Reggie Miller 7th. LeBron James 6th. Damian Lillard 5th. Not surprising at all there. Klay Thompson 3rd. Ray Allen 4th. Ray Allen 3rd. Harden second, Stephen Curry first. Stephen Curry, 4,248 made three-pointers.
0: Amazing. That's awesome. Man. 668 says Tim Hardaway Sr. The B1 and 589 also say John Stockton. Really good stuff today for the 90s guards. Tyler, how are we feeling ahead of? I mean, we're less than an hour away before pregame gets started, right here on 107.7 The Franchise. Toby Rowland going to be on the call for that. Hopefully, I think we'll have Toby either tomorrow or on Wednesday.
1: Yeah,
0: while he's up there calling these games. But Yeah, pregame starts at 5:30 right here on 107.7 The Franchise. First pitch at 6 o'clock. OU and Georgia. Tina, I mean, what stuck out to you about that? Obviously, outside of Cord Rager's just awesome, awesome day. I mean, shutting out Alabama, I know it wasn't just him, but, man, just pitching the way that he did against Bama, how do you kind of get that same energy from another freshman in Xander Mercurius today? But, I mean, anything that really sticks out to you about the performance against Bama?
1: My gosh, Rager was fun to watch, man. That's what I spent my Saturday afternoon doing. And when you have that's when baseball becomes really, really fun, when a team has gotten this hot and then you've got a couple of pitchers that are just doing their jobs every time out and doing it in a professional way. That's exactly what Cord Rager did. We talked to Dave Myrick about it a little bit earlier. Excited to hear what Eddie has to say coming up on the other side, man. But it was special. Like, Xander, there's been a standard set there that Xander needs to at least, you know, get close to, because the lineup as a whole that Georgia is putting out there is a little bit better than Alabama. But Alabama's no slouch. I mean, they're seventh ranked team in the country. You know, made it to Omaha, and definitely were a dangerous team. But dude, Georgia, 52-12
0: yeah.
1: in the SEC. Like, that's a softball record.
0: Right.
1: 52-12 So these teams did not meet. I just scrolled through the schedule. They did not meet in the regular season, right? Oklahoma and Georgia.
0: I don't believe so.
1: I didn't see that they did. So kind of exciting to see what Xander's got tonight. Really thrilled to see, you know, can he give you minimum 3-4, you know, solid there. You've got LJ ready to go for a big outing if he needs to, you know, a longer outing than he did the other night, obviously. If you need him to, and if you win, you have another day off. You mm-hmm. go Wednesday, and could be Cord Rager again.
0: Yeah,
1: right. That'd be 3 days rest. I mean, again, I don't know what I'm talking about when it comes to baseball. I'd throw him back out there. He only threw 88 pitches. It's not like it was some 105 pitch outing there where he's just dog tired and really, you know, you need to really prioritize recovery. So I think what's really cool is, you know, eight different batters had a hit in that Alabama game. And, Dayton LeChance playing with the injured ankle, obviously, after his first double there. He scored three times. It's kind of he's probably like, man, how is it me that's having to, you know, push these runs across, but actually be the one to have to go around all the bases? Here I play catcher, you know, I've got all this extra mm-hmm. stuff to worry about. And I'm the one, you know, traveling all the way around the bases every time I get up to bat. So great to see him hit a homer. Dayton Taki, you know, did not have a Taki game that we've gotten used to lately. But, you know, all that comes to mind for me, Matt, I don't know if you're this way. He's due. Like,
0: yeah.
1: Won't surprise me in the least if Taki comes up big, within at bat, maybe that second, third time around here against Georgia. So looking forward to tonight, man. I've not watched much of Georgia, but man, a 7-1 win over Texas in that first round to get into the winner's bracket here at Omaha on this SEC side of the bracket. Pretty impressive stuff.
0: Very, very impressive. And also, I mean, the Sooners, the long ball had come into play, yep. especially in the regional and the super regional for them. For me, obviously, you had one home run with Dayton LeChance there in the sixth inning. But, man, 11 hits in this one. Only one home run.
1: That's where you're
0: just spraying it. Yeah.
1: Those hits.
0: Yeah, you're just spraying it all over the yard, and that's where it's like, okay, this team is really feeling it right now at the plate. So, I mean, if they can keep getting some solid outings from, you know, Rager, Mercurius, who knows who else? I mean, it was just LJ Mercurius and Rager that pitched on the other day, right, against Bama. So,
1: right.
0: Yeah, I mean, you got your full bullpen if needed as well, that should be rested and ready to go in these games. But yeah, it was just not that it's a bad thing to rely on the long ball, right? I mean, you love that whenever ball just starts leaving the yard. But I mean, whenever you're kind of spraying it everywhere and just moving runners along, that's when you know, like, okay, this team is really, really feeling it right now at the plate. So looking forward to that, hopefully continuing against Georgia. But man, love it. Whopper Plopper says rule of thumb for arm health is an hour of rest per pitch. It says 88 pitches equals 88 hours of rest.
1: Really? Never heard that before.
0: Okay.
1: I like it. Interesting. So, like, so maybe stuff. Closer to 4 days there.
0: Yeah.
1: Depending on game time of the. And again, Dave said, you know, you'll be looking at bullpen sessions and stuff like that to see what you can get away with there. You obviously don't want to rush a guy when you feel good about
0: right.
1: you know, other options. I wonder who that would be. You know, like all right, so Oklahoma wins today. They play. I think it's actually I don't know if we know a first pitch time for Wednesday yet. I do know we know tomorrow would be 7 o'clock Central if Oklahoma loses today.
0: Mm-hmm.
1: And again, is Texas pulling away with that other game? Have you seen a score on that?
0: Yeah, they did. They
1: did
0: beat,
1: win.
0: They beat
1: okay.
0: Bama, yeah.
1: So that'd be against Texas if you lose tonight.
0: They beat Bama 14-2.
1: So, ooh, yeah. Man, Bama bows out in tough. Yep. Tough form there.
0: Yes, they do.
1: 9-0, 14-2.
0: Yikes.
1: Okay. But let's say either tomorrow, like Cordrager's not pitching tomorrow if Oklahoma loses today because
0: no.
1: that's on 2 days rest. Debatable if he does Wednesday. So in either of those situations, is that a Catalano? You know, it's.
0: I would assume so. It feels like.
1: Was that the Atlanta Regional that he went that third game?
0: Yeah.
1: Is that right?
0: Yeah.
1: Okay.
0: I would assume so. I feel like they're on a downswing with Cameron Johnson right now, so I don't know if he would get the start in any of these games, but you know, because I mean, at that point you're kind of playing with fire, right? You know,
1: mm-hmm.
0: it's like if he's on and he's throwing strikes, like yeah, you're probably gonna win the game. Like you're probably gonna win if Cam Johnson's dealing
1: yeah.
0: and throwing strikes, but it's like, do you want to risk that? Do you want to
1: yeah.
0: risk getting yourself off to a bad start and having to dig yourself out of a hole there and just kind of give. You know, give some base runners to the next pitcher, right? In like the first inning, you know? So
1: yeah.
0: Hopefully that doesn't happen. But I mean, a guy that is that talented as Cameron Johnson, if his number's called, like, it's time, man. It's time. You gotta do this. You gotta lock in for this team. I mean, he's probably like, I mean, pound for pound, probably the most talented pitcher on the roster, just as far as like, he can throw it the hardest, right? He's probably got the best stuff on his day.
1: Maybe in the tournament left.
0: Right, exactly. So, like, I mean, it's time. It's time, man. You got to get over whatever, you know, mental stuff you got going on. This team needs you. I mean, they need that arm out of the bullpen to do something special. So, we'll see. We shall see. That's a question that we can ask to Eddie Radosovich.
1: Yeah, we're going to talk to Eddie at 5-ish,
0: yep.
1: maybe a little bit after. I actually have a couple more baseball notes as well, but I know we're up against the break, so let's hit that, and I'll throw a couple more things your way on that.
0: Let's do it, man. Let's do it. We'll start off hour number three. It'll be like 30 minutes uninterrupted instead of the normal 45. We'll hand the baton right off to OU Baseball and Toby Roland at 5:30 again at 5, a little bit after 5, possibly we'll be talking to our guy Eddie Radosovich of Soonerscoop.com and the Franchise Morning Show coming up on 107.7 The Franchise.
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0: Interrupted right here on 107.7 The Franchise. The afternoon show. It's Matt Burton, Tyler Neal, Dylan Hibbert along with you today. Dylan back on the ones and twos. Tyler and I out here at our home away from home every single week. It's Lucky Star Casino in Concho, Oklahoma. Just a short 30-minute drive away from the Oklahoma City Metro. While you're out here, you can get yourself something to eat at the Rez Restaurant or something to drink where we are set up here at the Boxcar Brewery. Slot machines, table games, much, much more for your entertainment here at Oklahoma's favorite place to win, Lucky Star Casino.
1: Just a couple more baseball notes for you, Matt. Some of these things are pretty interesting. So, first of all, looking back at the Alabama game, Rager, he has now gone six or more innings pitched in all three of his postseason starts, surrendering just three runs on 11 hits, 22 strikeouts, one walk. And he struck out eight in two of those. Before I get to the Xander one, because he's going tonight. In the Atlanta Regional, Skip started true freshman in three games in a row to make it to the regional final.
0: Mm-hmm.
1: It was Cord Rager, it was Xander, and it was Nick Wislowski, who might be the it's not Catalano, it's probably going to be Wislowski for that other start. And then on Xander here, who's starting tonight against Georgia, he has struck out 14 over his two starts in the tournament, giving up six runs on 10 hits with five walks. So 14 Ks, five walks for Xander. And Dave mentioned this. Really, really pumped to talk to Eddie coming up here shortly. But you just feel great with LJ waiting there, going as almost as long as you need him to out of the pen. Mm-hmm. Obviously been a starter most of this year. So we could see a lot of the Mercurius brothers. Hopefully a lot of Xander, though. Hopefully he takes this opportunity. Again, it's a really good lineup that he's facing in Georgia, 52-12. We talked about that on the other side. But going to be really cool. Good opportunity. We will see if Xander is ready to do what Cord Rager did the other day against the Crimson Tide. And if so, my gosh. If you can keep all these guys around,
2: it's
1: looking up for Skip and on the mound. My goodness.
0: I was about to say, man, even in the limited time that we've seen Xander Mercurius, I feel good about the upward trajectory of this program, especially, I mean, they're both true freshmen. Like, Cord Rager and Xander Mercurius, both true freshmen.
1: Yep.
0: I want to say LJ is a sophomore too. LJ Mercurius, the brothers Mercurius there.
1: Nice.
0: So I don't know. I feel like, I mean, it's just again NIL, all that stuff. Hey, support the baseball team, right? I mean, support this baseball team, please. The powers that be, please keep this thing going because, you got two pretty special freshman pitchers right now. And it'd be a shame to kind of to lose one of those guys or lose both, whatever. And D1 baseball, right? I mean, if you're playing D1 baseball, you're there for 3 years. You have to be there for 3 years before you can enter the draft. So, I mean, your mind starts to kind of wander to like, oh, if these guys are here for two more years, like, what are they going to look like as sophomores and then as juniors? And what's this team around them going to look like? Like, I don't know. You can kind of start letting yourself believe a little bit in this OU baseball program, and that's what I'm more so looking forward to than anything. But going to call our guy Dylan. You can go ahead and call our guy Eddie whenever you get a chance. But looking forward to that again. 5:30, we'll hand the baton straight off to Toby Rowland and crew up there in Omaha, and then 6:00 will be first pitch.
1: I'm not super familiar with Georgia's roster. I know Alabama had Justin LeBron, who I was just looking at a mock draft here. He's in the top 15 of a couple of these mock drafts. I'm not seeing any Georgia guys in the top 20, 25, first round or so. But we do know they have some talent. So let's see what they got. Let's talk to Eddie about it.
0: Yeah, you don't win 52 games on accident. You know,
1: softball record.
0: Absolutely. Let's head now to the Quail Creek Bank Hotline, where we are joined by our guy, Eddie Radosovic, of the Franchise Morning Show and Soonerscoop.com. Eddie, how are we?
3: Gentlemen, good afternoon. I'm coming to you live from the press box. I don't know how quiet I have to be up here, but how are we doing?
0: Doing well. Just don't cheer. Just don't cheer up there, and I think you'll be good.
3: Well, I might jump if OU doesn't play well tonight, but
0: that's another thing. I don't think that's against the rules.
3: So far, so good.
0: Yeah, Eddie. I mean, before we dive into the Georgia game tonight, just recap the Alabama win from your perspective. Obviously, you're up there in Omaha. Cord Rager had as good of a College World Series debut, I think, as you could have. 88 pitches, didn't give up any runs. Just an awesome performance from the true freshman up there. But, Eddie, man, 11 hits and only one of those a home run. Man, they were just kind of spraying it all over the yard. It was awesome.
3: Yeah, it was a Cord Rager show. I mean, he was phenomenal, and he's been phenomenal here over in the last three starts, really. Even if going back into the Tennessee weekend, he's now his last four starts, 35 strikeouts, two walks, and I think that's been maybe the most important thing is he's been able to stay away from allowing any free passes, and he was phenomenal. I mean, we were up here in 2022, and Cade Horton and all of everything that he was able to put together for the Oklahoma team that went into the championship series, I don't know if it was better than Cade's performance, but it certainly matches up with one of the all-time postseason performances, and especially by a true freshman, and that kind of leads into tonight. And, what Xander Mercurius is going to be able to give you. Obviously, the offense has been extremely good. I think that, you know, the numbers that jump out to you the most are the home run numbers and the 36 home runs over the last 14 games. I truly don't know where that's come from in a way. I think I'm more impressed, though, with just the flat-out hitting that they've had. Seven consecutive games here in the NCAA tournament now with double-digit hits. And you're going to have to do that again tonight. And obviously, Georgia is probably one of the best offenses in the country, just 1-9. You look at Daniel Jackson and 31 home runs, 86 RBIs this season. And then obviously Trey Phelps and everybody else that comes together for this Georgia unit. Wes Johnson has a really good ball club. It's going to be a lot of fun to see how they match up tonight with Oklahoma, because I do think that, I was talking to Jerry and those guys, and Jerry and Daniel this morning. I really think that, you win tonight, you all of a sudden start 2-0 and you're into a national semifinal where you're going to have to be beat twice. Historically, that means that you're in really good position to go to the championship series. And I think the number is 29 of the last 35 teams that have won the national championship have started 2-0 here in Omaha, and certainly another big spot for a freshman in Xander Mercurius tonight, who we talked to yesterday after practice, and not short on confidence. It's a little bit of a different animal going against this Georgia lineup, though. So it's a lot of fun. And by the way, they did just put out the starting lineup for tonight. Dayton LeChance is catching and batting third for Oklahoma. So there was a little bit of questions just in terms of his ankle after rolling it on Saturday afternoon, but sounds like he's going to be good to go, and I'm sure he is feeling very good with whatever they gave him to get playing on that ankle tonight.
1: Eddie, was that the fruits of your labor getting with Mr. Dayton, the big maple, yesterday on the off day to kind of teach him how to run the bases, or did you leave that up to somebody else this time around?
3: When you hit the ball 350 something down the left field line, it doesn't matter how slow you get around the base pass. I think that's the last thing that I would have to, or the last. I'm certainly probably one of the last people in Omaha right now that needs to be telling anybody how to run.
1: Maybe a jello shot lesson instead. Once this tournament's all wrapped up, Eddie. I know everybody's obviously very excited about tonight, but man, there was so much good from the Alabama game, and so much that kind of informs what this week could look like for Oklahoma, especially as quickly as that game looked like it was going to be a formality Oklahoma win against the Crimson Tide. Cord Rager ends up going seven innings. It was his third straight postseason appearance where he went a full six or more. I just read off the number. 22 strikeouts, only one walk in those three outings. So he's just, playing so, so well. And I thought it was interesting. Only 88 pitches there, not some huge, overbearing physical, showing from being able to recover possibly. If Oklahoma wins today, another off day tomorrow, and back at it Wednesday. If they lose tonight, then you do have to go tomorrow night. We know Cord Rager would not be able to go on just 2 days rest there. But where was your head at watching Cord? Did Skip talk about it at all? Is the team, thinking that you're maybe planning on Cord if you are able to get past Georgia tonight and play Wednesday? Is Cord an option on Wednesday?
3: I think not. I mean, obviously, wonder how it goes tonight. But if you're playing on Wednesday, that would mean that you won on Tuesday. I think the next starting pitcher, I guess ironically enough, would be another true freshman, Nick Weslowski. I think he would get the start, whether it be Tuesday night in an elimination game against Texas, who just won 14-2 over Alabama, eliminating the Crimson Tide, or on Wednesday in a national semifinal, obviously taking on Texas or Georgia, if that were to be the case. So I think that Nick Weslowski would be the next guy to get the call, to get the start, and kind of a fun story that George Stoy is working on. Nick Weslowski was a really good quarterback back in the day at McKinney Boyd High School, actually played against John Mateer. So look for that story on Soonerscoop.com on Tuesday or Wednesday. But, yeah, like they're in a really good spot from a pitching standpoint. I would imagine if you could just get I told Ryan and Brady this morning, if you could get like 5 innings of 3 runs tonight from Xander Mercurius, I think that's considered a win. It will be interesting to see who would come out of the bullpen tonight. I think it's probably either Gavin Jones from the left side. You could also go Nate Smithberg. I think Jason Bowden will obviously be available tonight if you needed him. And then obviously you're working to the end to try to get to Jackson Cleveland, who has yet to throw this weekend. So they're really good shape from an arm standpoint. And, you know, even somebody like a Briscoe Smith or, the guy that is going to be interesting that nobody's really talked about and kind of forgotten about, Caden Leon was throwing yesterday at Oklahoma's practice during some of the live BP stuff. I think he's available. I don't know how much they would push to get Leon into the game. He's missed probably the last, I want to say 3 weeks. I think he got hurt in the Arkansas series, so maybe more than that, 4 or 5 weeks. Hasn't thrown in a live game, but he certainly sounds like is available if Oklahoma needed to go there. And, I think from a starting standpoint, you just kind of take it inning by inning, as I'm sure how Skip's going to take it, and kind of see where the chips fall this evening.
0: Talking to Eddie Radosovich of the Franchise Morning Show and Soonerscoop.com right here on the Quail Creek Bank hotline. Eddie, heading back over to just talking about Xander Mercurius. I mean, just talk to us about his season in total, because I don't think he started off as one of the starting pitchers, and who knows? I mean, maybe he did. I listened to the interview. You're right. He is not short on confidence at all, and I love that. And you got to have that while playing baseball. But man, from his start of the season until now, where he's the second arm right behind Cord Rager as another true freshman. I mean, it's just it's amazing to see.
3: It's been unbelievable. He's been really, really good. You're right. He did not start the weekend rotation, and then kind of almost ended up flipping spots with his brother LJ, and it's worked out quite well for both of them. LJ Mercurius has been really good here in the last 6 outings that he's had out in the bullpen. Vander's kind of become more comfortable, I think is probably the best way to say it, in starting role. And there is no doubt that tonight is the biggest start of his career, trying to put Oklahoma into a national semifinal. So it's going to be interesting to see what he does. You know, I think in a way it helped Cord Rager on Saturday night to go out there with a 2-0 lead. Oklahoma's the home team tonight against Georgia. So he's going to have to go through kind of the murderer's row, if you will, of Georgia bats there at the top of the first. And I think that if you can get through that clean, it kind of just builds confidence. It builds comfort. Something that Skip Johnson's talked quite a bit about is, you know, the team that plays the best is the team that's going to be the most comfortable out there, or get most comfortable in the setting that is Charles Schwab Field. So he's been really good. I thought he was dynamite last week up in Lawrence in the Super Regional game. Obviously, that was the game that got cut short by rain. They went into the Rangerland, and he came back and gave an inning for Oklahoma the next day there on Monday when they clinched. So it's a big spot, but I do think that he is one of those guys that ticks a little bit different. I think he embraces the opportunity that he has tonight, and it should be a lot of fun. He's a guy that, you know, he's not the biggest framed guy. It's kind of almost a polar opposite from what Cord Rager is, being at 6'6". Xander's a little bit of a shorter gentleman, but he still brings it. I think tonight with the expectations and the juice flowing, he should be hitting 97, 98, which he was up in Lawrence, and he was really, really good throwing strike one, and I think that's probably the most important thing you can do for a young pitcher.
1: Eddie, did you get to take in much of Georgia, Texas on Saturday after Oklahoma played? I saw that Georgia pushed across four right there in the bottom of the first, so some early run support. Obviously, Xander will be looking to completely turn that around, get off to a cleaner start than the Texas starter was able to. I didn't get to watch a bunch of that one, but did see that early scoring, and they added the other three later in the game, only giving up one to Texas. You know, let us know what you took away from that game, and then also just what are kind of the notable things that stand out, observations about this Georgia team this season they put together so far, 52-12.
3: Yeah, you know, Toby mentioned it this morning on Twitter, but it's a great kind of statistic to kind of just show Oklahoma's road to Omaha, and then obviously tonight with Georgia, they played the ACC regular season champion, the tournament champion in Georgia Tech. They put a regular season Big 12 champion and tournament champion in Kansas, and tonight they get Georgia, that set a school record with 52 wins. Wes Johnson's club certainly has kind of been building to this moment. I think it's a veteran-laden team that, you know, has fallen short in recent years, but certainly I think just the way that they have been talking here since arriving to Omaha, that they feel like this is their moment. This is kind of their team that could get them to where they need to be. They play in a little bit of a smaller, field down there in Athens, as Oklahoma saw 2 years ago. But at the same time, you look at the home run numbers. I think it's 174 home runs, led the country as a team in home runs. And it certainly is a big part of what they do, going even back into the Mississippi State Super Regional a week ago. So stay away from the long ball. It looked like, you know, in the Texas game here earlier today against Alabama, it looked like the ball flying pretty well out to right center into the power alley. So the wind's blowing out a little bit. It's a beautiful day, though, just from a weather perspective. It's going to be interesting to see what Xander can do. And then on the flip side, the Aoki kid that's starting for Georgia, really, really dynamite starting pitcher, been a part of a team that obviously, like I said, has won a school record amount of games, and will be a big, big test for an Oklahoma offense that seems to be rolling right now.
0: And speaking of that offense, Eddie, I mean, like I said, 11 hits against Alabama, put up 9 runs, just absolutely dominated up there in Lawrence as well, scoring 8 and then 13 runs up there. I mean, this they're feeling it right now, for lack of a better term, and they're feeling it at the plate. But, I mean, who's a guy, or it could be a couple of guys that, not saying that you weren't expecting this performance from them at the plate, but maybe that they were struggling a little bit to end the season, and they've kind of flipped it around.
3: Yeah, you know, I think that, like, it kind of starts at the top. Jason Walk is finally starting to be, you know, really productive out of the top of the lineup. He's a little bit of a table setter. Skip Johnson's talked about that quite a bit, how meaningful it is when he gets on the base pass because of his speed. And then with the guys behind him, Camden Johnson, Dayton LeChance, they've all been really good. Obviously, Dayton is on a unbelievable heater here since April 9th. He has the team leading 16 home runs. But it's really, like, the thing that has made it the most impressive to me is what they're getting out of the bottom of the lineup, whether it be Dayton Taki, whether it be Deson Harris, who's just a fantastic story, a walk-on, kind of paid his dues and now is in the starting lineup, you know, here every day, here for the last month and a half. Kyle Branch has even delivered here in the NCAA postseason. Brendan Brock has started to hit the ball really well. He got on 4 times on Saturday. So it's 1-9. Like, it truly is a 1-9 lineup that is starting to produce, and that's one of the reasons that Oklahoma has scored as many runs as they have in the NCAA tournament, is because they're such a tough out, you know, for 3 outs an inning. And I think that has been the key, as well as getting 2 strikes, 2 out hits. And you look at the top of the first on Saturday, Trey Gamble laces a 2-run double with 2 strikes and 2 outs. Those are the types of swings. Those are the types of momentum plays that you have to have if you're going to go the distance in Omaha. And I think that it certainly has come together at the right time. They're pushing all the right buttons, and it's been a lot of fun to watch.
1: Eddie, my last baseball one for you. Obviously, Oklahoma's done an incredible job getting themselves to this point, putting themselves in the winner's bracket, facing Georgia tonight. Let's look ahead. Let's say they do get, by this weekend, get to a final series here and put themselves with a chance of winning a national title. Obviously, the 2022 team got to that point, was not able to get the job done against Ole Miss, and you give credit to them, of course. But let's say, you know, the special thing happens this week. What is it about this team? Obviously, a lot of work needs to be done yet, but, you know, we probably won't talk to you before this point. Maybe we talk to you a little bit more this week. But, you know, what is it about this team that you could kind of squint and see this thing actually happening?
3: You put a lot of a lot of cars before the horse here, Tyler. There's a long ways to go this week. It's only Monday. I think that just the resilience of this team, I think you saw it in the Atlanta Regional. I think everybody, and we talked about this last week on the radio, but on the Franchise Morning Show, I think everybody, maybe even some of the players included, when they got down 8-2 in Atlanta in that Sunday night game, it was kind of a moment of coming to peace with the idea that the season was bound to end, and they come back to score 8 runs in the bottom of the fourth, and like that was like the light on, flip the turn moment that they can play with anybody. And I think that they obviously showed that coming back and beating Georgia Tech again in the winner take all game. And it's just been a lot of fun to watch. It's a group that, you know, even through some of the low points of the season, losing 4 consecutive series in the regular season, that always had a little bit of perspective that they weren't too far off. And Jason Walk talked about this yesterday, just talking about, you know, they went out and they blew some games out in Fayetteville in a series that they walked out of Fayetteville in Baum Stadium thinking that they probably could have won that series, but it was the hits that kept coming and kept them in games. And, you know, obviously they weren't able to get some pitching on the back end, but I think that they took some confidence out of that weekend trip over to Arkansas, and then it moved forward into it kind of progressed. It kind of kept building over the last couple of weeks, and they finally started to get some balls to leave the yard. And once that happens in the game of college baseball, momentum and confidence is a funny thing, and this team has it in abundance right now. You know, just over at practice yesterday, it felt like a team that was super focused, super locked in, even for an off day, on what the kind of the mission at hand was. So it's going to be a lot of fun to see how they match up with a team that I personally in Georgia think is probably the best team here at 52-12 right now. It's going to be a good barometer to see where this thing's at. And if you, like I said, if you get through to tonight, I think you kind of turn that knob a little bit more and it starts to become a little bit more real that you're just a win away from getting to the championship series.
0: And Eddie, too, I mean, the last baseball.
1: See, he talked himself into it just
0: he
1: like
0: did.
1: I did.
0: That's
1: just
0: true.
1: One game later than I am. Eddie. I'm all about championships after last year with the Thunder, all right? My bad.
3: Sure.
0: Eddie, I mean, you just to kind of put a bow on this, man, I mean, what's Skip Johnson been like? Has he been, you know, freaking out, or is he still just the coolest head up there in Omaha?
3: Oh, there's nobody freaking out. Skip Johnson is about as laid back and cool as a cucumber. He's ready to roll. I know that just talking to him yesterday, he's in a pretty good mood. How could you not be? This is one of the true spectacles in the sport of college baseball, getting up to Omaha, and that's certainly a, you know, that could make a season, but it seems like this team wants a little bit more than just making it here, and they certainly have positioned themselves quite well to

0: Out of Australia, those cats can't play.
1: That's correct. That's correct. Friday at 2. Do any countries out there scare you in this tournament?
0: No.
1: Perfect answer. That's
2: perfect.
1: That's what we're looking for.
2: Right. Eddie, what?
0: Is Israel in the World Cup? They might scare me a little bit.
1: Don't think they made it. Even in a 48 team, an expanded tournament, don't think they're there, Eddie.
0: Same with Italy. Italy's out, right?
1: Yeah.
2: Out of there. Eddie, you are the man. I appreciate you. Take some time out and join us, man. Enjoy Omaha and safe travels back. Hopefully that's not for a while, though.
0: Oh, we will. We are enjoying Omaha. There's no doubt about that, boys.
1: Hey, thanks for participating in the franchise show car wash today as well, it sounds like.
0: Yeah, no problem. No problem. Hey, I told him, hey, I'm not going to be able to do radio this week, but I will do a couple call-ins with my boys in the afternoon.
2: I love it. Appreciate you, Eddie.
1: See you, man.
0: See you, guys.
2: This is our guy, Eddie Radosovic, the Franchise Morning Show and Sooner Scoop.
1: Soccer analysis, just to cap it all off.
2: Yeah. I mean, he's the man. There's no other way to say it. Shout out to Eddie Radosovic. Welding Man says, sounds like Eddie is doing the interview in the bath. Says that's what it sounds like with the echo in the bath, in the background. And maybe he was. Honestly, he said that he was in the press box, so maybe he had to get to a secluded area.
1: Dave also had a funny note earlier when he was talking to us. Both OU and Georgia, he's down underneath the stadium. Both teams were walking past him while he's literally talking about them, which is a tricky thing to do. So shout out to Dave Myrick for the professionalism there. I wouldn't have known it unless he said something. So
2: yeah.
1: Good stuff. Also, shout out to General on the text line earlier when he said that he did jello shots with either with or in the presence of Porter Moser, Jenny Baranchek, Roger Denny, Bob Stoops, Barry Switzer. I hit up best friend of the show, Jenny Baranchek, told her that a listener of her favorite radio show said this.
2: Of course.
1: Much. And she sent back a face palm emoji and a couple of crying laughing emojis. So love it. I think General tried to send us a video. But we can't get those through our texting platform. I would love to see it.
2: Unfortunately.
1: Please, if you're still listening, please tweet that at one of us.
2: Yes.
1: Or something so we can see.
2: Absolutely. Man, looking forward to this one, though. Again, here we've got about 8 minutes or so, maybe a little bit less, until we hand the baton off to Toby Rowland. Tyler, I mean, just last final thoughts. I mean, the Knicks win the title. They're in the NBA Finals, winning 5 games. A little gentleman's sweep against the Spurs, and they did it again, Tyler. They came back from down double digits to win the game. I mean, basically rinse and repeat this entire Finals for the Knicks. The down double digits, doesn't matter. We're going to walk you down anyway. And Jalen Brunson takes home Finals MVP, deservingly so, at 45. In the closeout game 5 there in San Antonio. And man, just an awesome performance, a very well deserved championship for the Knicks. And I mean, they just got hot. They just got scorching hot.
1: Is that what they went in the postseason?
2: I think so. They're 16. I mean, you have to win
1: 16,
2: right?
1: Yeah.
2: 16-3, got scorching hot, lost one game in the Finals and then 2 games in the first round against Atlanta.
1: 12-1 finish. Woo!
2: Just crazy.
1: Yeah, I mean, man, what stands out, honestly, is like it was two very obviously different teams. The Knicks, and when I say that, that there are a lot of layers where that's true, but the one I kind of am hovering on the most, this is a team, not that the Knicks can't get any better, but like the upward mobility of the Knicks compared to like the Spurs, for instance, is not even like the Spurs ceiling is a lot higher than this Knicks team, which is, I think, close to their ceiling, which is NBA champion, which is should not be held against them. I'm not saying this in a negative way about the Knicks at all, but I think that's kind of what wins out eventually. I think it's what would have won out last series in the Thunder Spurs. We've talked about this multiple times. If the Thunder are healthy, they're closer to, you know, and I think the Thunder still can get a lot better. Yeah. Obviously, core pieces are young. And again, the Knicks can too. This isn't to take away from them. But, you know, the Spurs just like, it's their first go-around, man. Mm-hmm. And, like, they deserve a lot of credit, of course, for getting this far and how much they can still improve. But I do think that's what it came down to. You got a team that was handcrafted, you know, barely through the draft at all, at least from a from the Knicks

0: selecting players standpoint. Brunson added via trade from Dallas.
1: Bridges Mitchell Robinson is the longest tenured Nick on this
0: and
1: team.
0: And Towns is the only player that had any like high school pedigree from like a superstar player standpoint. Like probably a 5-star guy. Obviously ended up going to Kentucky, having an awesome season there. Number one overall pick. Aside from that. OG Anunoby's not that guy.
1: Brunson was a 5-star coming out of high school, but he was a multi-year college guy. It wasn't like a one and done.
0: Ranked ahead of him. This far. I think there are, there were four. I think I heard this today, 4 or 5 or 6 guards ahead of him in his own class. Right. So that was obviously a deep class, but yeah, really cool. I mean, I think the standard bearer from heard Zach Lowe talking about this with Fred Katz, used to cover the Thunder, covering the Knicks, now writing a book on the Knicks, and then they win the title, by the way. So shout out to Fred Katz.
1: That's picked a great time.
0: Really cool when that happens. We'll be looking forward to reading that someday when it comes out. I think you can go ahead and pre-order it. But anyways, beside the point, I was listening to them talk. Kareem has been the standard bearer of guys who have won titles at the high school level, the college level, and the NBA level, and now Brunson can say the same thing, and he did so twice in college. So I don't know what it is, man. He is, I think, is probably as close to, we talked about this some towards the end of the week, as close to Shea as there is on just the perfect balance of competitiveness, and I think Shea is the standard bearer for this. Perfect balance of competitiveness, level-headedness, fired. Some of the fire you have to have at least internally to get yourself to the to that competitiveness in a way, and then ability and talent on top of all of it, being able to come through in the clutch. Like those are the two guys right now.
1: Yeah.
0: And I think Brunson's getting better. We talked to TJ, and I'm remembering this on Friday, but Brunson's gotten a little bit better about keeping a level head when he's not getting the calls that Shea's elite at that for the most part, and I'm sure there are opposing fan bases that would probably disagree with that, but I mean it's true. You can say what you want about his flops or falling on the ground. He doesn't spend a bunch of time complaining about it, and he definitely doesn't let it affect his game. And to win a title, to beat a team 4 times at the highest level, man, you got to have that in spades, and Brunson showed that he does. And I mean elite closeout game performance that we won't forget.
1: Amazing. 45 on 14 of 27 shooting. Hit 13 of 15 free throws, too. 4-7 from downtown. I mean, just awesome. And then, too, I mean, just the finals in general, we got some all-time moments, right? The OG Anunoby moment is going to be played on a real, on a loop, basically, anytime the finals, there's a finals promo. Yep. OG Anunoby's tip-in in Game 4 is going to be
0: no doubt
1: on the loop. I mean, that's an all-time moment in basketball history. So, I mean, that's awesome. And that's crazy to say about a 5-game series, right? I mean, it's just a
0: huge gentleman's the losing lead. Team had a double-digit lead going into the second quarter of all 5.
1: Yep, all 5.
0: Every single one, which the Spurs deserve a lot of credit. They did that every game against the Thunder pretty much, too. Not double-digit leads, but playing really well. Like they've obviously got this getting games started off well thing figured out. If they can just sort out the third and fourth quarters, they might be onto something here.
1: Fellow Miller hits us, says, thought you were only talking baseball. Sorry, we talked 20 minutes of it with Eddie Ratto. So it's 20-25 with Eddie Ratto. And
0: let's go watch some
1: here
0: baseball.
1: in a couple minutes you're gonna hear Toby Rowland talk about it. So shout out to you, fellow Miller. Let's go UConn. Come on, baby. We snuck in some NBA Finals talk there at the
0: A title was won. Hey, another Stanley Cup title was won last
1: True,
0: night.
1: Yeah, Carolina.
0: Shout out to Carolina.
1: Shout out to Carolina.
0: There's the first bit of playoff hockey I watched this offseason, which is very unlike me. I don't know why. It just was not quite as much on my radar as it normally is.
1: Sorry, not as big of a hockey guy, so I don't know the coach of the Hurricanes.
0: No.
1: Did see him shirtless in the locker room lifting up the Stanley Cup.
0: Ripped.
1: Jacked.
0: Are all hockey coaches?
1: Just absolute. I was like, oh my God, that's the coach? Freaking crazy. Shout out to the Carolina Hurricanes for that. Shout out to Lucky Star Casino for having us out here as they do each and every week. You guys come out here as well. Concho, Oklahoma, just a short 30-minute drive away from the Oklahoma City Metro. The restaurants out here, Boxcar Brewery, slot machines, table games, and much, much more. Oklahoma's favorite place to win, Lucky Star Casino. Big thank you to Dylan Hibbert for being on the ones and twos for us today. We'll be back in studio. We'll do a full 3 hours tomorrow as well.
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3: Got him looking. Called strike three on the outside corner at 96. It shows Bunny does it's a squeeze right side here. The ball is bobbled. Everybody's safe and a run score. High fly ball right field. Taki gave it a ride. Back to the track, to the wall. He did it again. He did it again. Unbelievable.
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3: 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Hi, everybody. Good Monday evening to you. Toby Rowland with you. Carly Murray down in the dugouts and patrolling the stadium again for us tonight. Patrick Dunn, Sooner Media Relations Director for Baseball, hanging out with me in the booth. He's got the stats and the facts for us all night. And Darren McDermott running the show back in our Learfield Sooner Network studio. Welcome back to Omaha. Day four of the College World Series, a tournament that started with eight teams, is now down to six. And tonight, a chance for one of these two teams to jump into the driver's seat in Bracket B. The Sooners are in the winner's bracket showdown tonight, thanks to a dominant performance here Saturday afternoon in their World Series opener. The offense, which has been so explosive in the postseason, kept it going in Omaha. Two on, two out, two balls, two strikes, deuces wild, the pitch. Fly ball, right center field, that's headed for the gap, it is down! LaChance rounds second, he'll score. Here comes Willits, they're waving him home. Throw to the plate, he is offline, he's safe, and it's 2-0 OU. First pitch to him here, swung on, driven to left, that's deep into the corner, track, wall, gone! Maple did it in Omaha. LaChance at second, Willits at first with two outs. First pitch swinging, base hit left field. LaChance going to be waved home. He rounds third. He'll score without a throw. And it's a double for Brock. It's 7-0 OU. There's a line drive, base hit by Harris to right. Here comes Willits. He'll score. Brock right behind him. It's 9-0 OU. The Sooners racked up nine runs and double-digit hits for the seventh time in eight postseason games, and that proved to be way more than enough for freshman Cord Rager on the mound and the defense behind him. Rager tried to make it a 1-2-3 inning, and he does. Swing and a miss, Brady Neal. Tied down in order. Pitch swinging, grounded to first. Taki goes to second for one. Throw back to first. Ring it up. 3-6-3 double play, and there's two outs. Two outs, nobody on. Here's the 1-2. Got him swinging, and Rager lets out a roar. 99 fired up as he exits the field. 7 full, and he strikes out the side. A career-high 7 shutout innings for Cord Rager with 8 strikeouts and no walks. He was sensational. Then he handed the baseball to L.J. Mercurius to take it home. Here's the 2-2 to Torres. Ground ball toward third, slowly hit. Camden bare hands, throws, got him! And you can unhitch the wagon! The Sooners are moving into the winner's bracket in Omaha! And they've rolled the tide into an elimination game. Score on a Saturday afternoon. It's Oklahoma 9 and Alabama nothing. A tremendous performance in every way for the Crimson and Cream on the mound, at the plate, in the field. A dream start for Skip Johnson's team as they pursue the program's third national championship. Carly Murray had the best seat of all in the house. A special night for Cord Rager.
5: Yeah, Toby, it was so remarkable. And I think what's the most impressive about Cord Rager is that he never seems to get rattled. The pressure doesn't bother him. The stage keeps getting bigger and bigger, and he continues to show how great he is. All right, Cord, in your Omaha debut, you threw a season-high 7 innings, 8 strikeouts. How were you able to stay poised out on the mound like that?
6: I mean, it's the same game, you know. I mean, I watched the other games, and I focused on just trying to just be myself and not let the moment be too big, and stuck with the process, and it all worked out.
5: On the TV broadcast, they showed your parents. How special is it having them here in Omaha with you?
6: It's cool. It's something that it's really special because we have all watched as a family in Maple for the past couple years when I was in high school, and now actually doing it, it's just a dream come true.
5: And then Dayton LeChance battling through that rolled ankle, getting back up there and hitting a 2-run shot in the 6th. What can you say about his character and him pushing through?
6: He loves the game, man. He's a fearless competitor. He never gives up, and when you have someone like that behind the plate for you, it just makes you want to work your tail off for him and all he's gone through this season.
5: Skip Johnson talked about over the last couple media days just how important it is to just kind of go out there and get a win first. How more comfortable do you feel like this team is now that you have a win under your belt?
6: I think we're good now. I think, you know, all the hitters have got their sink, like all got the feel in the box, and you know, me and LJ won the mound and showed all the other pitchers that we can do it, so it's working out well.
5: All right, thanks, Cord.
6: Thank you.
5: Toby, and to think he's just a freshman.
0: Yeah.
5: We have 2 more years of covering Cord Rager. I'm just excited for that. I was talking to Christina Bacurius, LJ, and Xander's mom, and just telling her, like, hey, I'm excited to continue to follow these freshman pitchers. This is just the beginning for them.
3: That's well said. A special performance by Cord Rager. Well, tonight the challenge is a mighty one. The Georgia Bulldogs, the regular season and tournament champions of the SEC, winners of 9 in a row and 20 of their last 21. They are 52-12 on the year, and they are in this game after a 7-1 win over Texas on Saturday night. Joey Volchko, a complete game performance for the Bulldogs on the mound. He had 15 strikeouts in that one. Here's your pitching matchup tonight. It'll be another true freshman for Oklahoma, Xander Mercurius out of Las Vegas, Nevada, making just his 4th start of the season. He's 0-2 with a 5.82 ERA. He'll be opposed by a vet, grad student Caden Aoki for Georgia, right-hander out of Huntington Beach, California. He's a transfer from USC, making his 9th start. He's 9-1 with a 4.04 earned run average. Sooner Baseball pregame show is presented by Walden Cleaners and Laundry, where the difference is quality. Coming up on our pregame show tonight, we'll chat with Skip Johnson. You'll hear Carly's postgame interview with Dayton LeChance after his big home run performance on Saturday. Jeff Dantzler, the play-by-play voice for Georgia, will join us with more on their starting pitcher, Caden Aoki. We'll also hear from Dayton Taki, starting lineups and more as we count you down to a 6:07 first pitch tonight here in Omaha. It's a winner's bracket SEC battle. It's Oklahoma and Georgia. This is Sooner Baseball from Learfield.
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0: Boomer Sooner and Goat Dog squaring off tonight here in Omaha. 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Make the winning call today. Well, this is game eight, so we'll just recap quickly the previous seven games here. We'll start on the top bracket, bracket one as they call it. In the very first game of this event, West Virginia beat Troy 7-5. In North Carolina over Ole Miss on opening day 6-2. So those two teams met last night in the winner's bracket. North Carolina beat West Virginia 5-2. So right now the Tar Heels are 2-0, sitting pretty in bracket one. In an elimination game, Troy roared back to knock out Ole Miss yesterday, 12-8. The Rebels, the first team eliminated. So we have West Virginia against Troy here tomorrow afternoon in an elimination game. Winner of that one moves on to get North Carolina. Loser is out. In bracket two, the all-SEC bracket, the group of death, if you will, we've had three games so far, all blowouts. OU beat Alabama 9-0, Georgia over Texas 7-1, and in an elimination game earlier today, Texas knocked out Alabama 14-2. Adrian Rodriguez hit for the cycle in that game for Texas, the third time that's happened in College World Series history. So Texas awaits the loser of this game tomorrow night at 7 p.m. The OU-Georgia winner moves on, will play Wednesday at 6, and must be beaten twice to be kept out of the championship series. The loser tonight will play Texas in an elimination game at 7 o'clock here tomorrow night. That's your Air Comfort Solutions scoreboard update. Certainly one of the stars of this late season push and one of the stars of the 9-0 victory over Alabama was Sooner catcher Dayton LaChance. Two-run home run in addition to his theatrics with the ankle, and Carly caught up with him after the game.
12: I'm down here with the Sooners' Dayton LaChance. Dayton, you rolled your ankle a little bit in the first. How are you feeling right now? You feeling okay?
13: Yeah, 100%. I feel great, and there's no problem with it.
12: That's good. And then you go back out there in the sixth, and you hit a two-run shot to get a little bit of insurance. What'd you see on that pitch?
13: I mean, he hanged it, and I mean, it was a good pitch to hit, and I didn't miss it. And I'm confident about myself. I know if you make a mistake, I gotta attack. Yeah.
12: And I saw your mom pregame. We finally met in person. How special is it to have her here in Omaha?
13: It's awesome. I haven't seen her yet. I decided to see her, giving a big old hug. But yeah, it's fun that the family's here. That's definitely a big plus for me.
12: And what'd you see from Porter Rager today at his Omaha debut? Exceptional today.
13: Yeah, I mean, he's the best. I mean, I can talk about it for hours. Like I said, he's the best freshman in the country. If we added the whole season, he would have won all the awards. So I mean, he's awesome, and I'm happy that we got him out here.
12: All right, thanks, Dayton.
0: We'll see what
3: what Dayton LeChance has in store for us tonight. We'll take a timeout. Our pregame conversation with Sooners head coach Skip Johnson is next as we count you down to first pitch here in Omaha, Nebraska. It's a winner's bracket battle tonight between Oklahoma and Georgia. This is Sooner Baseball from Learfield.
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3: Council. 20 minutes to first pitch here in Omaha. The Sooners, the designated home team tonight. They're in the white pinstripe uniforms. Georgia in the grays tonight. They are the visiting team. And it's time now for our pregame interview with Skip Johnson, brought to you by Coca-Cola, an official partner of the Oklahoma Sooners.
25: Coach, first off, I mean, the win over Alabama, pretty much everything was perfect. The pitching, the hitting, the defense. What a performance by you guys.
26: Yeah, it was incredible. But, I mean, it was, I thought Cord was really good. LJ was really good. The defense was incredible. The double play they turned. Getting early runs was huge. I mean, it was like we tacked on runs. Whatever could happen in that game. But yesterday's dead. Today's today.
25: How did that moniker come about, yesterday's dead?
26: Well, you're emceeing the Diamond Dinner, and Cam Johnson had it on his T-shirt. And I thought, wow, that's pretty cool. I mean, it's yesterday's dead. That's like the next pitch. And I've been working with Cam, trying to get him right, you know, of get to the next pitch, don't dwell on the pitch before. And as part of what we try to do, I mean, it's easy to talk about, it's hard to live. Like, get to the next pitch, even though the umpire might squeeze you, they might make an error behind you. You make a quality pitch and they hit a duck fart over the guy's head, you know. And I mean, you got to get to the next pitch. It's hard to live. I mean, it's easy to talk about, hard to live.
25: I've been looking at Georgia, just kind of going over their numbers and everything for the game tonight. Seems to me a lot of similarities to Georgia Tech. Are they similar teams?
26: To a point, I think to a point they're similar. There's a lot, I mean, their numbers are the same, you know. They've hit a lot of bunch of home runs on the road, or I mean, at home. They're very, very confident. I mean, they're a good baseball team. I mean, yeah. Wes has done a good job, and their staff has done a good job of putting a really good quality baseball team together. It'll be interesting to opportunity for us. I mean, it'll be fun.
25: How do you try to attack Trey Phelps and Daniel Jackson and Colby Branch? I mean, they just come at you with big-time hitter after big-time hitter. Whether it's Xander or whoever else after him, what's the key to trying to get these guys out if you had a joystick?
26: Will this get back to them?
25: I don't think they'll hear it 15 minutes before the game on my radio show. Probably not. No.
26: You got to pitch in to win. Mm-hmm. I have a lot of hits batsmen today, but it's going to be in.
25: Got to pitch inside?
26: Oh, yeah.
25: Okay. Aoki on the mound for them. He's a little different pitcher, too. Really good. What do you think of him?
26: Really good. Can pitch. I mean, it looks like a no-time veteran major league pitcher in college baseball. You know, I'm saying he's not a big leaguer by any means, but he's like a no-time veteran in college baseball and or in the big leagues. You see Tommy John, you see Jamie Moyer, you see those guys like that, or Greg Maddux or something like that. He's a pitchability guy that you got to stay in the middle of the field on. You can stay in the middle of the field on him and create some havoc. You'll have a chance to beat me.
25: How are you guys handling balancing as a coaching staff, trying to win a national championship, and the transfer portal is open right now? You're trying to build the team for next year at the same time.
26: It's brutal. It's probably one of the hardest things to do is you're trying to figure out, number one, who's going to be here, who's not going to be here, the draft, the transfer portal. I mean, all those things combined every day. I mean, you're exhausted at the time you lay down to go to bed at night because you're either on the portal, you know, you don't want to talk to the kids because you don't want to go, hey, man, look, are you coming back or are you not coming back? Right. You just don't do that. You just try to let those guys have their fun, have their – I mean, this is for the kids, you know. That's the biggest thing is the balance and trying to balance all of it together. But that's also the challenge in it. I mean, that's what we get paid for, and hopefully we can put a team together next year that's going to be really good. I mean, you know, we're not going to really dwell on it till we get to next year and then move on.
25: All right. Go get him, Skip.
26: Thank you.
25: Pre-game interview with Skip.
1: Thank you, sir.
25: Pre-game interview with Skip Johnson brought to you, as always, by Coca-Cola. Fan work is thirsty work. Enjoy a Coca-Cola. That would be the first appearance, maybe ever, of the term duck fart on our Sooner Radio pregame show. You're welcome, everyone. Well, Carly Murray is down on the field with another of one of the very important Sooners tonight, Dayton Taki. Down to Carly.
2: I'm down here with Oklahoma's Dayton Taki. Dayton, just how comfortable is the team feeling after getting one win under your belt?
4: Yeah, we just have a lot of confidence. And as a collective group, you know, we played really well against Alabama the other night. And we're just ready to keep that rolling tonight versus Georgia.
2: All right, you guys face Georgia tonight, as you mentioned. What stands out to you about that team?
4: They can really hit. They got a lot of power. And their starting pitcher, he's going to be a good pitcher tonight. And it's going to be a battle for us to have to overcome. And I think we're able to.
2: Yeah. And Xander Mercurius on the bump for you guys. He's been exceptional in postseason. Doesn't seem to be fazed by the pressure. How does he contain the Georgia bats?
4: Yeah, he's just got to work on the edges, not miss over the middle much, because I'm sure they're going to take advantage of the pitches that he misses and the spots that he misses. He's got to keep his composure on the mound. It's going to be a big crowd tonight. Mm-hmm. And if he does that, I think we'll be in the game for a long time.
2: All right, thanks, Dayton. Good luck.
25: Dayton Taki hitting 393 in the NCAA tournament with 9 runs batted in. Of course, those 5 home runs, including the walk-off to beat Georgia Tech. 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When we come back, we got tonight's starting lineups for you as we count you down to first pitch here in Omaha. It's Oklahoma and Georgia in the winner's bracket. 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
0: If you're ready now, here are tonight's starting lineups brought to you by Warren Cat. Whatever the job, whatever it takes. First, for the visiting Georgia Bulldogs, they are 52-12 on the year, regular season and tournament champions of the SEC. Leading off is third baseman Trey Phelps, a first-team All-SEC selection. Batting second, Daniel Jackson, the catcher, SEC Player of the Year, 31 home runs on the season. Batting third in center field, Rylan Lujo. He had a home run and a double against Texas in their College World Series opener. Mike O'Shaughnessy is the cleanup hitter and the DH, 55 career homers. Batting fifth in left field, Kenny Ishikawa. Ryan Wynn at second base hit sixth. Batting seventh at first base, Brennan Hudson. He's hit five homers in the NCAA tourney. Kyle's brother, Colby Branch at shortstop, will hit eighth, a second-team All-SEC pick. And Ryan Black in right field bats ninth. Again for Georgia, Phelps at third, Jackson the catcher, Lujo in center. O'Shaughnessy the DH, Ishikawa in left, Wynn at second. Hudson at first, Branch at short, and Black in right field. On the mound for the Bulldogs, right-hander Caden Aoki, grad student from Huntington Beach, California, USC transfer. He's 9-1 on the year with a 4.04 ERA, 104 strikeouts, 27 walks. Opponents hitting 256 against him. The Warren Cats starting lineup now for the Oklahoma Sooners, the home team tonight. 39-22 on the year. Same lineup, leading off at center field, Jason Walk, now on a 10-game hit streak. Batting second at third base, Camden Johnson. Dayton LaChance will catch, now 16 home runs on the year. One of those on Saturday in their College World Series opener. He'll hit third. The cleanup hitter, Jackson Willits at shortstop has reached base safely now in 14 straight games. Trey Gamble's on a 10-game hit streak. He doubled against Alabama Saturday. He'll hit fifth. Batting sixth in left field, Brendan Brock, hitting .483 in the NCAA tournament. Desaun Harris in right field has 12 runs batted in postseason. He had two hits against Bama. He'll hit seven. Batting eighth at first base, Dayton Taki. And batting ninth at second, Kyle Branch. One more time for the Sooners. It's Walk in center, Johnson at third, LaChance behind the plate. Willits at short, Gamble the DH, Brock in left. Harris in right, Taki at first, Branch at second. Freshman Xander Mercurius gets the baseball for Skip Johnson. Out of Las Vegas, Nevada, making just his fourth start of the year. It comes in Omaha. He's 0-2 with a 5.82 ERA, 47 strikeouts, 20 walks, and opponents hitting .251 against him. Starting lineups brought to you by Warren Cat. Whatever the job, whatever it takes. Carly Murray, you've heard the lineups. Who's your OU health player to watch tonight?
2: Well, you just read his stat line. I got to go with Xander Mercurius. Through two postseason starts, he has 14 strikeouts. The pressure doesn't seem to faze him either. Something's just so special about this freshman class. He continues to stay poised on the mound and commands the strike zone. And when even talking to him earlier this week, he says, I honestly kind of prefer to be a starter. It's nice to kind of stay in my routine and I know when I'm going to be out on the mound. So I got to go with Xander Mercurius.
0: I love it. OU Health, the academic health system of the University of Oklahoma, never done, never outdone. And we'll take our final pregame timeout. First pitch of a winner's bracket showdown in Omaha. Coming up next, it's Oklahoma and Georgia. This is Sooner Baseball from Lear.
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0: 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Well, here we go. We're in Omaha, Nebraska. Game two of the College World Series for the Sooners. They are in the winner's bracket against the Georgia Bulldogs, and the Crimson and Cream take the field. Oklahoma, the home team tonight, wearing the home white pinstripe unis. Crimson pins, crimson numerals front and back, interlocking OU and crimson on the chest with the crimson hats and the OU on the front as Xander Mercurius picks up the baseball from the front of the mound. He'll begin his warm-up pitches. 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Kevin Sweeney will call the balls and strikes at home plate. Jason Bradley at first, Linus Baker at second, Rick Allen is at third. 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Time for our Riverwind Casino keys to the game tonight. There are three. Number one, boy, it would be big if Xander could have a clean first inning. Georgia bats first. They love offense. If you could put a zero on the board out of the gates, that would be big tonight, it feels. Key number two, and I've said it all postseason every game, they got to be the better defensive team tonight. Georgia, an excellent defensive team. They've committed only 41 errors all year, but OU's got to be better than them in the field tonight. And key number three, get into the Georgia bullpen by the fifth or sixth inning tonight. Caden Aoki's really good. You can't let him go nine like Joey Volchko did here on Saturday night. You got to get into that Bulldog bullpen. Keys to the game brought to you by the Riverwind Casino, the official entertainment destination of OU Athletics. Here's another thing to keep in mind early in this one. This is a night game as opposed to an afternoon game that Oklahoma played here on Saturday. So the sun will be an issue. The way this field is positioned, left field is the sun field. Brendan Brock, we can see him out there right now testing that sun. He's putting a glove up trying to find the ball. It was a big factor last night in the other winner's bracket game. Pop-ups to the left side of the infield were dropped. Fly balls to the outfield and left were misjudged. So a lot of onus tonight, a lot of pressure on Camden Johnson, Jackson Willits, and especially Brendan Brock out in left field. And the same will apply to Georgia when they're in the field. The other thing is, for the first couple of innings, or maybe more, we're going to have a sunlight to shadow situation. The mound is in the sunshine. Home plate is in the shadows. Advantage pitchers when that occurs. Trey Phelps heads to the right-hand batter's box, and we're about set for baseball. Georgia in the gray road unis, gray jerseys and pants. It says Georgia in red lettering across the chest. And they've got red hats and helmets. Xander kicks and fires. First pitch of the game. Swung on. Popped up. Right field. Desaun Harris charging in. Calling for it. He's got it. And there's one pitch, one out. Today's game day weather brought to you by Oklahoma's own News 9 and the Oklahoma weather expert, my good buddy David Payne. It's been a beautiful day here in Omaha. Right now, with the sun shining down on a partly cloudy day, 83 degrees. Winds out of the west-southwest at 14. That's blowing out today again. First pitch, Daniel Jackson takes a called strike. 94-mile-an-hour fastball. Game day weather brought to you by Oklahoma's own News 9. Second straight game OU has played here with the wind blowing out. That's an oddity. Here's your SEC Player of the Year, the Triple Crown winner in the SEC this year, Daniel Jackson, a Wofford transfer. The 0-1 is bounced up there. 388 average, 31 home runs, 86 runs batted in. He has already been named the Buster Posey Catcher of the Year. He has already won the Dick Houser Trophy for the best player in college baseball. The 1-1 in there for strike two call. He is the favorite for the Golden Spikes Award, which will be given out after the World Series. And he comes into play, or he came into the World Series on a 16-game hit streak, but that was snapped against Texas. He went 0-for-5. 1-2 misses high. Two balls and two strikes. In other words, quite a player here. The first catcher ever in college baseball, catcher, to hit 30 or more homers and steal 25 or more bases, Daniel Jackson. Here's the 2-2. Chopped foul toward third. Just got a piece of an off-speed pitch there. I would love to know what the heart rate of Xander Mercurius is right now. He said last year the biggest crowd he played in front of in high school, maybe 150 people. 25,000 here tonight at Charles Schwab Field. The 2-2. Little bit high. Called strike three. Rung him up. A delayed call by home plate umpire Kevin Sweeney. But he rings up Daniel Jackson, and there's two gone in the top of the first. And that had to feel good. Rylan Lujo, the Bulldogs only had five hits in their game one win over Texas. They beat them 7-1, but they scored five unearned runs in that game. Lujo had two of those hits, a double and a homer, as he takes a ball outside. Both of those were down the left field line. He's a right-handed hitter. Sophomore from Coconut Creek, Florida. Dayton transfer. Hitting 375. The 1-0 to him. Downstairs. Two balls and no strikes. Lujo, a first-team All-SEC selection. He's coming into this one on a 17-game hit streak. He has 17 hits in the NCAA tourney and four homers. And a high fly foul on that one out of play. LeChance will hobble over and give it a look, but it's gone. 2-1 the count to Lujo. Natural grass playing surface. Beautifully maintained. Of course, the dirt base paths, dirt warning track. And a ton of foul territory here at Charles Schwab Field. In front of the dugouts and behind home plate. Don't give up on a pop-up. Two outs, nobody on. Xander Mercurius into the windup. Here's the 2-1 to Lujo. And it's hit high and foul to left into the upper deck. Two balls and two strikes. Do we have confirmation on the OU dignitary contingent here tonight? We got Brent Venables in the house, Jim Nagy, Bob Stoops. Is Barry back? Barry Switzer, Porter Moser, Jenny Baranchek. Here's the 2-2. Bounced it up there. Am I missing anyone? Roger Denny? Joe Castiglione is here? Oh, my goodness. Full count to Rylan Lujo. Xander got a pop-up on the first pitch of the game from Trey Phelps. Struck out Daniel Jackson looking. And he's gone full now to Lujo with Mike O'Shaughnessy on deck. Mercurius, 23, kicks and fires. High drive, caught it short. Caught it short by Jackson Willits. And there's that clean first inning we wanted from Xander Mercurius. He puts down the Bulldogs in order. Sooners grabbing the bats for the first time when we come back in Omaha. No score in the winner's bracket. Tonight's broadcast brought to you by Warren Cat. Whatever the job, whatever it takes. This is Sooner Baseball from Learfield.
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0: Sooner Baseball brought to you by Frito-Lay, the official chip and dip of OU Athletics. Bottom one, here's the defense for Georgia. Kenny Ishikawa's in left, Rylan Lujo in center, and Ryan Black in right. On the infield, Trey Phelps at third, Colby Branch at short, Ryan Wynn at second, Brennan Hudson's the first baseman, Daniel Jackson the catcher, and right-hander Caden Aoki on the mound. Bottom one we go. Sooners 11 hits in their 9-0 win over Alabama. That's now 7 of 8 postseason games in which they've had double-digit hits. A tall order to get to that number tonight against this guy, though. Aoki, very good. In his start in the Supers against Mississippi State, he went 5 2/3, got a no decision, struck out 9, gave up 4 runs. He threw 121 pitches in that outing. First pitch to Jason Walk is low. In fact, in his regional start plus his super regional start, Aoki has thrown 224 pitches. He went well over 100 in both starts, so we'll see if that is anything tonight. Jason Walk, 1-for-3 with 2 walks and 2 runs scored against Bama, swings at the next pitch and pulls it foul behind Bryce Madren coaching at first. 1-1. The table setter, Walk now hitting .270. 4 home runs, 22 runs batted in. That batting average has been climbing and climbing and climbing for about a month now. Here's the 1-1. Swing and a miss. Fooled by an off-speed pitch there. That's about 80% of what you're going to get from Aoki. He's got a 90-mile-an-hour fastball, but he makes a living on all the bending stuff. And he's got a lot of different breaking balls. The 1-2 to Walk. Downstairs, didn't chase. 2-2. Jason Walk started off game one of the CWS with a base hit to center field. Would love to do it again here on Monday night. Aoki takes a deep sigh on the mound. Here's the 2-2. Fly ball right field. Pretty well hit. Back on it, Black. He looks up. It's over his head, and it's off the wall. There goes Walk into second with a leadoff double. He almost hit that out of here. And Jason Walk looks to the OU dugout and lets out a roar. How about that for a start? Ninth double of the year for Jason Walk. And here comes the Oklahoma offense. 104 miles an hour off the bat. Off the wall, in the air, in right center field. Camden Johnson now. Sooners scored two runs in the first inning on Saturday. They have scored 73 first inning runs this year. Shows bunt, does bunt it foul. Those 73 first inning runs, far and away the most in any inning for Oklahoma. They have been a great starting team offensively. Trey Phelps, not on the grass, but in a bit at third. Camden bunted the first pitch. He squares again here, and he takes it inside. It squirts away from Jackson. Now they're going to say hit by a pitch. Jason Walk took off for third, but they'll

And the first pitch, strike call, fastball. LeChance comes into tonight hitting .333 on the season. He's got 13 runs batted in the NCAA tournament. A spin and throw to second, and it got into center field. There goes walk. Camden Johnson moves up as well. An error on Aoki on the pickoff attempt. And they're at second and third with nobody out. A hit batter and an error here in the first on Aoki. Oh, and won the count to Camden Johnson, or excuse me, to Dayton LeChance. Here's the pitch. Outside. Sun dips behind the clouds right now, which I'm sure Kenny Ishikawa in left field is happy for here. We'll have to deal with it currently. Here's the 1-1 to LeChance. A little bit low. Two balls and a strike. Went fastball again. Two of the three pitches he has thrown LeChance are fastballs. We see most pitchers try to stay away from the heater against LeChance. So far, Aoki has been obliged to challenge him. Time is called for Jason Walk to tie his shoe at third base. Everybody ready again now. LeChance taps the plate twice. Menacing figure in that right-hand batter's box. Here's the 2-1. Outside, ball three. The error on Georgia, by the way, their seventh in the last four games. They have been sloppy defensively in the Super Regional and now here in Omaha. Can the Sooners take advantage? You better believe he's got the green light. Here's the 3-1, and he takes a strike, full count. That was another Aoki fastball. A very rare patient at bat here for Dayton LeChance, who has not drawn a single walk in the NCAA tourney. I'm not sure he's had a three-ball count. He's got a full one here. Here's the payoff. Fly ball foul out of play off to the right. Another fastball. Been a pretty steady diet of fastballs from Aoki to LeChance. That is fantastic. He is also obviously trying to stay away outside of the plate and beyond. Second and third, nobody out. Another 3-2. Pulled foul to the OU dugout. Huge early moment in this game. Xander Mercurius put the Bulldogs down in order in the top of the first. Oklahoma trying to strike first in the bottom. Jackson Willits on deck. Here comes a third payoff to the OU catcher. Ground ball to short. That'll score the run. Branch's only play is to first. He throws out LeChance. Walk scores. And it's 1-0 Sooners. Camden Johnson stayed put. RBI for LeChance is 14th of the postseason. And is 65th of the year. And indeed, Oklahoma scores a first inning run and looking for more now. Jackson Willits will be the hitter. Willits 2-for-4 with an RBI and two runs scored against Bama. First pitch to him is a strike on the outside corner. Jackson hitting .400 in the postseason. He's got seven runs batted in. On the year, six home runs. Batting from the left side against the right-handed throwing Aoki. Swing and a miss makes it

0: 0-2. Daniel Jackson, the Georgia catcher, tough guy to run on. Camden Johnson feels like Aoki's forgetting about him back there. He might try to take third. He's got a pretty big lead. Here's the 0-2. Little nubber foul down the first baseline. 1-0 Sooners in the bottom of the first. Winner of this one plays 6 o'clock Wednesday night. One win away from the championship series. The loser of this one comes back tomorrow night for an elimination game at 7 p.m. against Texas. Here's the 0-2, way high and outside. Couple of things have been accomplished here. One, OU has scored. Two, they're doing a really nice job piling up pitches on Aoki here early in this one. That's 19 he's thrown already here in the first. Still only one out. The pitch to Willits, just outside, 2-2. Caden Aoki has pitched in this ballpark before for USC last year in the Big Ten tournament. Here's the pitch. High fly ball to right. That's well hit. Back is Black at the warning track, reaches, and it's gone! It's gone! Jackson Willits has homered! He doesn't know it yet. Now he does! A two-run home run off the top of the right field wall! And it's 3-0 Sooners in the first! Wow! Deep right center field, it hit off the top of the right field wall at the 375 marker and bounded into the stands, off a fan and back onto the field. Home run number 7 for Jackson Willits, and the Sooners put a 3 spot on the board in the bottom of the first. Trey Gamble now. He takes one low and away. I mean, these guys are something else, folks. And now Daniel Jackson heads out to the mound to talk to Aoki, and the bullpen is sent down the right field line as a flurry of relievers hop out of the Georgia dugout and race to right field, and the Sooner fans love that. That is the 37th home run the Sooners have hit in the last 15 games. Accounting for well over 40% of their entire season total. Jackson back behind the dish. The next pitch for Aoki will be his 23rd of the first inning. Trey Gamble 1-for-4 with a double and 2 runs batted in against Bama. He swings and misses. Gamble, a 10-game hit streak coming into play. He's hit 4 home runs in the postseason. In many ways, in my opinion, it was a Trey Gamble at-bat that flipped the Atlanta Regional and has put OU on the hot streak that has him here as he fouls the next one out of play. OU was down 7-2 to Georgia Tech in an elimination game. And Trey Gamble lined a base hit into right that drove in a run, only to have waved off in a pitch clock violation. He ended up striking out. Here's the pitch. Pop foul out of play again to end an inning. And after that, Trey Gamble blew a gasket. The whole dugout went crazy. Coaches were on the verge of getting tossed. Everybody in a Sooner uniform was upset with how things were being handled. And the very next inning, they put 8 runs on the board, turned a 6-run deficit into a 2-run lead, and they have not looked back. Downstairs to Gamble, 2-2. Does it happen if Gamble's RBI counts instead of getting called back. Who knows? Who knows how the butterfly effect works? But that was the moment that everything hinged on. They were on the verge of going home. The pitch popped him up. Foul territory, third base side, but playable. He doesn't see it. Trey Phelps now does see it, and he can't get there. It drops. I mean, the sun's not super bright right now, but you got to believe Phelps lost that in the sun. And a very ugly defensive first inning for Georgia continues. Phelps couldn't find it. Branch couldn't get there, and it fell right between him in foul territory. Trey Gamble's at bat continues as the shade has now reached the feet of Caden Aoki on the mound. Two balls and two strikes, one out, nobody on. The pitch, fly ball to left, toward the line. Ishikawa now digging in for it. He got there. He had a hard time picking it up off the bat, though. I mean, the sun here is brutal in left, and it will be for a while here. Two outs. Two outs for Brendan Brock. There is nobody on this OU team having a quieter, awesome NCAA tournament than Brendan Brock. Taki's heroics have been loud. LaChance's heroics have been loud. Brock is just clipping along, hitting 500, and nobody's talking about him. Strike one. He was 1-for-3 Saturday with an RBI. He's actually hitting 483. In the NCAA tournament with 10 runs batted in and two homers. Swings and misses at the next one. It's 0-2. That was the 30th pitch for Aoki here in the first. Nobody throwing in the Bulldog bullpen, but there's a lot of milling about going on. Here's the 0-2. Low and away. Walk started it with a double here in the first. Jackson Willett's two-run homer, the big blow. Sooners up 3-0. 1-2 to Brock. Popped up to right. Fly ball. Ryan Black in and calling for it. And he's got it, and that retires the side. But a great start for the Sooners. They score 3. We head to the second. Oklahoma in front of Georgia, 3-0. Tonight's broadcast brought to you by Warren Cat. Whatever the job, whatever it takes. This is Sooner Baseball from Learfield.
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0: Pitch to the final out. Homeland has your fresh game day favorites covered. Homeland, fresher than ever. 3-0 Sooners. We go to the second. Let's check in with Carly Murray down in what I would imagine is an excited Sooner dugout, Carly.
5: Oh, yeah, Toby. These guys are so hype and so confident. It's just really cool to see that offense keep rolling. But I got a funny story about Xander Mercurius I want to share with the audience. I caught up with his mother, Christina, at the Sooner send-off, and she was sharing with me different stories about the boys and their personalities. And when Xander was 4 years old, he told his mom, "I want to play MLB." And she said, "Well, son, that's great, but that's really hard to do, you know, just trying to keep it real with her four-year-old." And he goes, "I don't care. I want to play MLB." And so she continued to go back and forth with her four-year-old to just try to keep it real with him. And she said, "Okay, I just got to accept it. This is what he wants to do." And she said, "Okay, it's going to take a lot of hard work." So from a very young age, Xander was able to communicate his hopes and dreams. And I would say he's on the right track right now, yeah, to make that happen.
0: He's got a good chance, that's for sure. 0-2 to Mike O'Shaughnessy to start the second inning. First pitch called strike, second pitch swing and a foul. 3-0 Sooners. O'Shaughnessy, the first lefty that Xander has faced. Big senior from Del Mar, New York, a Davidson transfer. Here's the pitch. A little bit inside. When Trey Phelps was suspended for the first game of the Super Regional against Mississippi State, they inserted O'Shaughnessy into the lineup for him, and he homered twice, and he hasn't been out of the lineup since. The pitch, ground ball to the right side. Kyle Branch is there, gloves and throws, and there's one out. The path here for Georgia, they beat in the regional Long Island and then Liberty twice. And in the Super Regional, two great games against Mississippi State, both high scoring. Georgia won them both. And then they beat Texas here in game one of the College World Series. They've won 9 in a row and 20 of their last 21. Here's Kenny Ishikawa, the left fielder. He looks at a fastball high. Sophomore here from Yokohama, Japan. Transfer from the University of Seattle. He was 2-for-4 against Texas. He had two of their five hits and two runs batted in. Takes the next one for a strike. Right now, Xander's torso is in the sun. From waist down, he's in the shade. But the ball is coming out of the sunshine still and then going into the shadows. The 1-1, that's high. He took the mound in the top of the first in a scoreless game. He takes the mound in the second with a 3-run lead. Ishikawa, also a left-handed hitter, batting .339 on the year. The pitch, line drive, center field, that's a base hit. First hit for the Bulldogs belongs to Kenny Ishikawa. A one-out single to center. Now, don't you think for a second, 3 runs is enough to beat these guys. They average 9.4 a game, second most in the country. Behind only Georgia Tech, who averaged 10.8 runs a game. So, something in the water in the Peach State this year. Ryan Wynn now, the second baseman, right-handed hitter. Another Wofford transfer. That's where Daniel Jackson was from as well. He looks at a pitch outside. Wynn, a junior from Douglasville, Georgia, has homered 3 times in the postseason. He's a .342 hitter with 9 home runs. Bulldogs will run. Ishikawa only 4 stolen bases. The pitch outside, 2-0. As a team, they are very successful when they do run. They're 72-for-78 on the year. So, not the stolen base totals of Oklahoma, but very efficient when they do. He's behind Wynn, 2 balls and no strikes, and the pickoff attempt goes to first. Ishikawa, as you can hear in our base microphones, dives back in head first. Sun shining down brightly again now. The 2-0. Fly ball to right. Got under it a bit. In after it, Desan Harris. He's got it. 2 away. Ishikawa retreats. Harmless fly ball to right there. And now the seven-hole hitter, Brennan Hudson, with two outs. Sooner Baseball brought to you by Warren Cat, a proud sponsor of Sooner Athletics. 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Hudson, the first baseman, a left-handed hitter, Georgia State transfer. And he fires one into center field, right at Jason Walk, shielding his eyes from the sun. He's got it, and the inning is over. Georgia gets their first hit, but no harm done. We go to the bottom of the second. Sooners in front 3-0 in the winner's bracket in Omaha. Today's broadcast brought to you by Warren Cat. Whatever the job, whatever it takes. This is Sooner Baseball from Learfield.
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0: Well, the strains of Toby Keith's How Do You Like Me Now plays as we go to the bottom of the second inning here in Omaha. 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Desan Harris leads off the second for Oklahoma. Sooner seven-hole hitter and right fielder. Still facing Caden Aoki on the mound. And the first pitch is a swing and a miss. Harris, like virtually every Sooner, tearing it up here in the NCAA tourney. He was 2-for-4 with 2 runs batted in against Bama. 12 runs batted in now in the postseason for Desan Harris. Batting average coming into play tonight sits at .366 with 4 homers. Aoki now on the mound in the shadows. So for the time being, you don't have the ball going in and out of the sunlight. That'll change here in a bit when the break in the stadium hits the mound. Line drive right back into the glove of Aoki. Look what I found. One out. That was a rocket headed for center field, and the glove got in the way. Nice play by Caden Aoki. I mean, he just hit it right. Well, what a play. Just instincts. Taki now. Taki 1-for-4 with a double against the Tide. 5 home runs in the tournament. The senior from Fort Worth looks at one low. Season average at .259 with 8 home runs. He had 2 going into the final day of the regular season. Homered against Tennessee in Bricktown. Went around, strike call. Taki has hit 1 home run in Norman this year. His first one came on the first day of the season in Arlington, season opener. Then he homered against Tennessee and Bricktown, and all the rest have been in the postseason. 1-1. Aoki into the windup. High fly to left. Backing Ishikawa. drifting to the warning track. Still backing, leaps, and he can't make the catch. Taki into second. He'll stop there with a double. Man, we'll see how they score that. But the ball kept drifting on Ishikawa. He was there. He leapt at the wall. The ball hit his glove. But he couldn't haul it in. And another shaky defensive play by Georgia. It has been ruled a hit and a double for talking.

0: That'll do it for the Georgia top of the third inning. Dogs get a base runner, but that's it. We go to the bottom. Still 3-0, the team from Norman. Today's broadcast brought to you by Warren Cat. Whatever the job, whatever it takes. 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
0: 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Bottom three, 3-0 OU. Camden Johnson leading off against Caden Aoki. Camden was hit by a pitch and scored first time up, and he takes a first pitch strike. Johnson was aboard for the Jackson Willits two-run first inning home run. Sooners three runs on three hits, no errors. Georgia, no runs, one hit, one error. As the next pitch to Camden, Johnson skips up there. The count evens at a ball and a strike. And Aoki brings it to the plate. Out in front of that one, a swing and a miss. That looked like the changeup from Aoki. 1-2. The gap between the stadium and the overhang now bringing some sunshine back to the mound here. There's a brief period of time where, again, the pitcher's mound will be in the sunlight. 1-2. Downstairs. Check swing. The appeal says he did not go. 2-2. Daniel Jackson came up tagging him, thinking that might be strike three. We're down to six. And we're down to three SEC teams as time has been called. The beach ball is on the field and right on the warning track. Ole Miss and Alabama are the first two teams to exit. There will be two more elimination games tomorrow. West Virginia against Troy in the afternoon and Texas against the loser of this game tomorrow night. By Wednesday, we'll be down to four. Two balls and two strikes to Camden Johnson to start the bottom of the third. Here it comes. Chopper right back to the mound on a hop. Aoki's got it. He'll flip it on to first, underhanded for out number one. Let's pause 10 seconds for station ID. 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
0: We'll be rolling back with you in the booth here at Charles Schwab Field alongside Sooner Media Relations Director for Baseball, Patrick Dunn. He's filling us in with all the stats and facts we need to know all week, all 10 days long, hopefully, here in Omaha. Carly Murray, God knows where she is in the stadium. First pitch swinging, Dayton LaChance rifles one into center field, but Ryland